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1: The Celtics are trading Jaylen Brown to the Sixers for Paul George, 2 first-round picks and 2 second-round draft picks.
2: For the Celtics, they tried to trade for Giannis. They offered Jaylen Brown and 2 unprotected first-round picks for Giannis. They missed out, but ever since then, they didn't just stop the conversations there. They continue to have trade talks.
3: I think it's something Philadelphia had to do. I woke up this morning and I looked at the Eastern Conference and I looked at where Philadelphia was. I thought this was a team that was outside of the play-in.
4: Isn't Sportsmanlike here on ESPN Radio? 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If you're just tuning in, a big deal in the NBA yesterday, the Celtics agreed to send Jaylen Brown, former NBA Finals MVP, to the Philadelphia 76ers. It's a blockbuster trade. They get Paul George, 2 first-round picks in 2028 and 2031, and 2 second-round picks, 2028 and 2030, to Boston to complete the deal. Alongside Chris Canty, I'm Michelle Smallman. And CeCe, you gave your reaction last segment to this trade. I gave my reaction last segment to this trade. What is the NBA saying about Jaylen Brown to Philly and what Boston was able to get in return? Here's Brian Windhorst, our ESPN senior NBA writer on SportsCenter.
5: The league is gobsmacked at how this trade went down. I think the one thing that was becoming apparent was that Jaylen Brown's value was much lower than the Celtics thought. But the fact that they would do this trade to the Sixers at this time has the league sort of feeling like they did it under duress. This is not a trade that you would make unless you felt like you were forced to make it. And so the explanation that the Celtics will ultimately give is going to be fascinating. Not only for the price to get, take back a 37-year-old Paul George, who's had all kinds of injury history with over $100 million due on his contract over the next 2 years, but to trade it to a team in your division who you're almost certainly going to see in the playoffs over the next couple of years, it really has caught the league completely by surprise and is an indication that the Celtics were more desperate to get out of the Jaylen Brown business than they were to get a good trade to improve their short-term future.
4: A lot of strong stuff from Wendy there, CeCe. The league is gobsmacked. The Celtics made this move under duress. It caught the league by surprise. How do you interpret what Wendy just outlined there?
6: Well, here's the thing. I don't know many teams that would voluntarily close their championship window, and that's essentially what Boston did by trading Jaylen Brown. Now, the reality is this. When it comes to Jaylen Brown, I don't think the rest of the league believed that he's not a good player.
4: Mm-hmm.
6: What I believe is that the rest of the league understood that after Brown being dangled for Giannis didn't go through, that the Celtics were in a situation where they were going to be forced to move on from Jaylen Brown. And they were trying to get the discount because the Celtics were going to be forced to do this move under duress. So I don't think it's about Jaylen Brown's value per se. I don't think it's about Jaylen Brown and his impact on winning or lack thereof. I think this is ultimately about the rest of the league knowing that Boston was going to have to move on from Jaylen Brown. My only question to the Celtics and Brad Stevens would be, why now?
4: Mm-hmm.
6: Why not wait it out? When there's blood in the water, why decide that you're going to sell low? I'm not selling low for a guy that through the course of 10 seasons made the playoffs every single year, that led a team to 6 conference finals, 2 NBA finals, 1 title.
4: Mm-hmm.
6: And during that span, no team had more playoff wins than the Boston Celtics. I'm not just moving on from that guy. And this feels a lot like a salary dump the way that it went down in trading him for Paul George. I get that Jaylen Brown has 3 years left on his contract, and I get that in order to make it right, you're probably going to have to give him a 2-year extension on max money, which he'd be eligible for this fall. But Smalls, you're taking back a contract in Paul George that has 2 years left on it to the tune of $110 million.
4: Ridiculous.
6: It's ridiculous. And this guy is 37 years old. When you think about this trade in isolation, the Boston Celtics got less for Jaylen Brown than the Clippers did for the 35-year-old Kawhi Leonard.
4: Mm.
6: That is insane. I just don't understand this move on its face. And that's why I contend that there has to be something else coming down the pike for Boston that could go ways to justifying or rationalizing the decision to trade Jaylen Brown to the Sixers yesterday.
4: Yeah, there's a piece missing, whether it's a subsequent move from Boston or something that we don't know about, because the math is just not mathing on this one. You mentioned Paul George's age. You mentioned the contract that the Celtics have to absorb. How about the fact that he's off injured? How about the fact that he was suspended for 25 games back in January because he violated the NBA's anti-drug policy?
6: Yep.
4: The picks that you're getting in return, how does that make you better now? How does that maximize Jason Tatum right now? How do you think Jason Tatum feels this morning? And we don't know the texture of the relationship.
6: Smalls, we got to stop there. You asked an important question. How does Jason Tatum feel this morning?
4: I wouldn't be pleased.
6: I mean, sure, but when a decision of this magnitude happens, and this is somebody in Jaylen Brown that you co-starred with in leading a team to a championship, does Jason Tatum not have a voice in this? Was he not read in to the Jaylen Brown trade? Because I got to believe that when you decide as an organization to choose Tatum over Brown, and that's essentially what this is, you damn well better make sure that Jason Tatum is on board with trading Jaylen Brown out of the organization, but also what you got coming back in. And if that's not the case, then that feels like franchise malpractice for the Boston Celtics. So you asked the question, how does Jason Tatum feel this morning? I mean, it's hard for me to look at it and say that Jason Tatum would have had an issue with trading Jaylen Brown out of the organization, because he's the guy that they chose over Jaylen Brown.
4: Mm-hmm.
6: So he has to have some say in this decision happening. And even if he did have some say in this happening, then all of a sudden it's an indictment or a referendum on Jason Tatum for going along with trading a perennial all-star at the height of his powers, somebody that helps you with winning. So either way you look at it, when it comes to the Jason Tatum of it all, it's a bad look for the player, it's a bad look for the franchise.
4: Let's drill down on that for a second, because there's so many tentacles of this move yesterday. The Celtics trading Jaylen Brown to the Sixers. They get Paul George and two first-round picks and second-round picks in return. CeCe, does this make Jason Tatum's life easier? We don't know the complete texture of the relationship between Jason Tatum and Jaylen Brown. What we do know is after this season, where Jaylen Brown was sixth in MVP voting in a season that we thought would be a throwaway for the Boston Celtics while Jason Tatum was injured, he kept them afloat. He did his job, which allowed Jason Tatum to come back and the two of them to compete for a championship. It obviously didn't come to fruition. But after that, he goes on a Twitch live stream and said this was his favorite season ever. Not the season that they won a championship, not the season that he won finals MVP. This season, which got a lot of people talking and wondering as to why this would be his favorite season. People were speculating what the relationship between JB and JT was like. But let's just look at the deal on its face. If I'm Jason Tatum, you removed my running mate here that I won with at the highest level. Okay, you're choosing me, but you're also putting a lot more pressure and responsibilities on my shoulders. You are telling the basketball world that this is my team now. Okay, it's my team. Did you make my team better? Did you put me in a better position to succeed? Are the Boston Celtics, that now I am the clear-cut face of and that I am supposed to lead back to a championship, in a better position to do so with this deal? I don't know how anybody could say yes. I don't know how anybody could say a 36-year-old Paul George, who is injured all the time, is a better replacement for Jaylen Brown. I don't know how anybody can look at these picks, the two first-round picks in 2028 and 2031, the second-round picks in 28 and 30, which are futures picks and likely won't be high in the draft, are going to be beneficial for me to do my job right now. So Jason Tatum, I'm sure, was in some way, shape, or form consulted on this, or at least he should have been as the face of the Boston Celtics. But I don't know how this has made his life easier or makes them better moving forward, CeCe.
6: Smalls, if he wasn't consulted, that's bad. If he was consulted, it's even worse. I'm just sitting here thinking about the scenarios. This is the face of the franchise, a champion. You're building around him. If you didn't talk to him, that's bad enough. If you did talk to him and he signed off on this, it's even worse. Either way, there's a lot more pressure on Jason Tatum than there otherwise would have been coming into next season.
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1: LeBron realizing, hey, I don't have a voice in that organization anymore.
2: That's right.
0: LeBron James is gone. Now, the questions begin.
2: Does LeBron?
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0: The radio audience has just returned to the Academy Award winning actor J.K. Simmons here in support of the Westies, which is going to premiere on MGM Plus in the middle of next month, July 12th. Everybody check it out here on the program. Takes place, and as you mentioned, Hell's Kitchen, you said you've lived there. Is that when you were just starting out? Or
1: that was when I was waiting tables and going and doing regional theater, you know.

0: Buffalo or Boston or Minneapolis for a couple of months and then coming back and
1: making ends meet,
0: seeing if they had an opening at Joe Allen again, so I could walk home with a pocket full of tips through the Westies gang in Hell's Kitchen.
1: Is that?
0: Yeah, yeah.
1: Come on.
0: Kind of looking over my shoulder at 1 a.m. with a pocket full of cash.
1: I don't know if there's, you know, if the statute of limitation has expired on that. But did you guys shoot this in New York, or was that
0: we shot it in Toronto?
1: Okay.
0: Yeah, because
1: got it. You know, I understand that. Well, yeah, the way the world works in that regard.
0: Yeah, there's people aren't making a lot of stuff in New York and L.A. these
1: days. But I imagine when you were doing a ton of Law and Orders and whatever, you were living in New York at that time as well, or no?
0: Yeah, yeah, I was in New York from 82 to 03.
1: Right.
0: And then we've been L.A., and now we're back, and now we're, I'm not sure where I live.
1: Because they shot Oz in New Jersey, right? Didn't they shoot that?
0: Oz started out in Chelsea.
1: In Chelsea?
0: In the old Chelsea the flower warehouse on 9th
1: Okay.
0: Avenue. And then we moved to Bayonne, lost the lease, typical New York story. You know, the right. Landlord goes, yeah, we're good. And then right. After the show was a hit, he was like, hey, how about three times the rent?
1: Right.
0: You know.
1: What do you like doing about this show? What do you like?
0: It's a great cast, man, and actually, Tom Brittany, who plays Jimmy Rourke, is a proper Englishman, as is his sidekick, the Stanley Morgan, who plays his sidekick.
1: Yes,
0: and the variety of dialects that were flying around that room because we're all playing, you know, New York 19, you know, mm-hmm. tough guys, blue collar from New York. And Titus is the only one that like, you know, sounds like that in actual life. Just a fantastic international cast. Alan Leach, Sarah Bulger, because some of the Irish, Vincent Walsh, some of the Irish are fresh off the boat Irish.
1: Yes.
0: And some of us are like second, third generation.
1: And again, the Westies is premiering on July 12th on MGM Plus. And it just, I love talking, you know, sports with you, despite your... sometimes biting commentary on the teams that I root for. Explain to me again how you are a diehard Buckeye and a diehard Tiger fan. Because
0: yeah.
1: I do know, you know, Urban Meyer and Jim Harbaugh were born in the same hospital in Toledo, Ohio, and that Southeast Michigan and Northwest Ohio is an area similar to, like, the greater metropolitan area of New York City. Where do you find, how does one do this?
0: That just made me wonder if Zach McKinstry was maybe born at that same hospital, also from Toledo.
1: Potentially.
0: It's absolute family history in my case. Mm-hmm. My dad was teaching junior high general music when I was born in Detroit.
1: Yeah.
0: And then when I was 10 years old, might have just turned 11, I think 10 years old, he got a job at the Ohio State University. So I moved there mid-60s. All my new little knucklehead pals in fourth grade were either Cleveland fans or Cincinnati fans.
1: Yeah.
0: And I was like, no, I'm a Tigers fan. And then
1: the Reds never spoke to you? Like big red machine never really...
0: I was not... Well, this was before the big red machine.
1: Right.
0: It was coincidentally, it was like 1967, 68.
1: So Danny McClain, you're talking.
0: Pretty good years for the Tigers.
1: Yeah,
0: yeah.
1: So exactly.
0: That kind of cemented that loyalty.
1: When was the first time you went to the old Tiger Stadium?
0: I was probably 7 or 8. Parents were not like big jocks and had no money. So we went a couple times and sat in the nosebleed seats in the outfield. And, you know, I would go back to school that next Monday and, you know, pretend that I was.
1: Yeah.
0: No, I saw the catcher give the signal and he was asking for a curveball, but the guy threw a fastball.
1: Right.
0: And, you know. But, yeah, I mean, I have vivid memories of watching the game from that great distance.
1: 440 feet, right?
0: 440
1: center.
0: To dead center with the flagpole in play.
2: I miss that kind of, actually.
1: I'll never forget, again, the first time I went to the Tiger Stadium when I was at Michigan, because I'm like, okay, I got to see what this stadium is all about. And I had obstructed view seats.
0: Yeah.
1: And I had to go like, you know, this to go to see, you know, a base hit to right field. I had to, like, lean around one pole to see around another pole.
0: Which you can still find in Fenway.
1: That's true.
0: Right?
1: Obstructed view seats.
2: Oh, yeah.
0: Yeah, yeah.
1: Well, you don't sit obstructed view anymore. Look at you now.
2: Not anymore.
1: You don't know those people anymore. Who are you? I don't even know who you are anymore.
2: I haven't been to a game in a while.
1: No, I do remember that. And I also remember pulling a New York thing, which is cheer during the last two lines of the national anthem.
0: Yeah.
1: And Tiger fans looking at me like, what is malfunction? This is the national
0: anthem. We're singing a song here. It's about the United States of America. You want to shut up?
1: Yeah. That happened.
0: If you're not singing,
1: and I'm like,
0: shut up.
1: Because I'm like, you know, we're cheering, hey, last two lines. And then I go to Chicago, and they're cheering throughout the entire national anthem for the Blackhawks game. And I'm like, you know, the Midwest is, you can't figure this thing out, you know?
0: Times change.
1: I know. They do indeed. They do indeed. It was also a part of my professionalism that forced to the limit, to be quite honest with you, to be the host of this year's National Football League draft and have as many the Ohio State Buckeyes being mentioned
0: there were
1: the first 11
0: there.
1: Picks of this draft.
0: Yeah, I think, you know, I think the entire starting 11 plus one from 2 years ago.
1: Oh, yeah.
0: We're first-round draft picks.
1: Dude.
0: I mean, our defense.
1: Well, though, you had to be surprised, though, even though Carnell Tate was the first one, too. That was the big surprise of everything.
0: Yeah.
1: But, you know, the only reason why that might be a surprise is because the younger kid that everybody keeps talking about, you know. But Tate is the real deal, man.
0: Yeah. No, I mean, he would have been the featured guy anywhere where number four wasn't.
1: And Sonny Styles at the Combine, JK, was... I've never seen a workout like that.
0: Yeah.
1: And I'll tell you the story. I've mentioned it once before here, is that after he dominated that workout at the Combine, we ran into a couple of the NFL Network producers ran into him in our hotel. We were all staying in the same spot, or he was having a meal, you know, after killing it. And one of the producers went up to him and said, congratulations on it. And he legitimately asked our producer, was that any good?
0: Did I do okay?
1: Yeah, basically is what he said. Like a humility on top of...
0: On top of being an absolute beast. And he's like monstrous too, you know, which...
1: He kept going.
0: Yeah.
1: Same thing with Arvel Reese as well,
0: right,
1: who's going to be playing in New York. But TJ, over your right shoulder, is a Cowboy fan.
0: And ew.
1: I know. I know.
2: Right. It's true.
1: But...
0: Well, where's he from? Do you come by it honestly?
2: Oh, yes. No.
1: This is a great question.
2: Hold on.
0: Great question. Yeah, good. Okay.
3: I believe I do, JK. I grew up in the middle of Pennsylvania around the time that the Steelers were dominating. But for some reason, I saw that star every Saturday and decided I didn't want to be like my other friends. I wanted to be different, much like you.
0: Okay.
3: Oh, so I went the Cowboys route.
0: So you're a victim of marketing, basically.
3: You can say that. I'm the only non-Cowboy fan in my family, or non-Steeler fan, I should say, in my family.
0: Okay. All right.
1: But I brought that up because...
3: Oh, because we got Caleb Downs and everything's going to be all right.
0: Oh, it sure is.
3: Everything's going to be all right.
0: Yeah.
3: I cannot wait to watch this kid.
1: Because we had him on our show at the Combine, and he was already a professional.
0: Yeah.
1: Like
0: polished. I mean, he was a professional. He was a sophomore. Yeah.
1: You know? Yeah. I don't know how the hell Alabama, I guess, you know, Saban left. So Alabama just like, that's the end of that.
0: Oops.
1: I know. Do we just gloss over the 4 years of Michigan beating them in a row, or do we just gloss over that?
0: Yeah, I think so.
1: Okay. It's not your kind of tempo, huh?
0: I mean, we can talk about Indiana. What?
1: Well, by the way, I can't get enough of Kurt Cignetti.
0: Fantastic!
1: I love that guy.
0: Absolutely.
1: I'm almost obsessed with him.
0: And you know? My daughter, who is now a giant Ohio State fan, like wants to hit him in the face. he brings out his competitiveness is so just right there and in your face. And I was telling all my Buckeye fans from like game five, I was like, Indiana is for real. And they were like, it's Indiana. And I was like, not anymore.
1: Not anymore.
0: Yeah.
1: But I'm also thinking that for next year too.
0: Oh, okay? Yeah. No, they're
1: We had him on just to again. As soon as they won the national championship, I'm asking, come on. And he just went underground. He pops up a little bit for other shows, and I'm like, come on, let's get him on.
0: He's recruiting.
1: I waited 6 months to get him, and I asked him, I'm like, what do you say where people think you're kind of a one-hit wonder? And he goes, we're going to have to prove it, but you know, he got this twinkle.

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10: I'm Ed Dangan. We've got baseball coming up as soon as the raindrops stop falling at Wrigley Field on ESPN Radio. It'll be the Cardinals and Cubs. They were originally scheduled to start about 15 minutes ago. They were in a rain delay at Wrigley. Meanwhile, the White Sox lead the Guardians 1-0. Cleveland 1-game lead over Chicago in the AL Central. Mets and Braves are scoreless in the second. Orioles lead the Reds 5-4. And the Rays in the fourth inning lead the Astros 7-4. A win for Tampa would put the Rays 5 games up of the slumping Yankees. They lost for the 8th time in 9 games today, falling to the Twins 11-4. Also, the Pirates over the Nationals 7-1. The Mariners top the Blue Jays 11-0. Meanwhile, the Tigers beat the Rangers 3-0. Despite that win, ESPN's Buster Olney talked about what may be lying ahead of the trade deadline.
11: The Tigers, who had such a disappointing season, if they decide to sell, and Scott Harris, their head of baseball operations, is viewed by his peers as being really objective. He's going to be honest. He's not going to believe in the Hail Mary. Let's keep it together and go for the long shot. If he decides to trade, Tarek Skubal and Casey Mize are going to be two of the most coveted starting pitchers in the marketplace.
10: Meanwhile, with the Rangers lost, the Mariners move to first place in the AL West. At the World Cup, the first 2 spots of the quarterfinals have been filled via shutout. France playing Paraguay 1-0. Morocco over Canada 3-0. At the Wimbledon, it was upset city on the women's side today. Second seed Elena Rybakina, third seeded Iga Swiatek, both fall in straight sets in round 3. Madison Keys was winner over 6th seeded Amanda Anisimova. That victory coming in 3 sets.
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0: And who's out?
2: Where are they?
3: Out, out.
0: It's time to find out from the Freddie and Harry Selection Committee.
4: So he's no longer the king of L.A. And because of that, LeBron James leaving Los Angeles, that's where our selection committee is going to lie, involving me, David Dennis Jr., our other two horsemen, Shannon Penn and E-Doc Eric Handman. Who are the top six kings? And thankfully, we got our queen, our sports and anchor goddess, Christine Lisi.

0: is going to break any potential ties, of which there'll be at least a couple involving the top six Kings, part of our selection committee that is brought to you by SoFi. Get your money right.
1: Number one.
0: All right, David Dennis Jr., kick it off with,
2: I'm the king of rock.
0: Who's number one on your list?
3: The number one, the top king here, got to go Martin Luther the King. I can't think of anybody else is going to be, and we got to put the king in there, Martin Luther the King.
0: Okay.
3: I don't know how else it's going to go, and I'm looking at all of y'all, seeing who y'all got at number one, too, who not going to have Martin Luther King on there, too. So okay. I'm being very judgy right now.
0: Are you selection committee shaming right now?
3: I'm shaming y'all on the committee right now if you don't have Martin Luther King number one.
0: Are you selection committee shaming right now? Is that what you're doing?
3: I am. I'm being judgy. I'm being judgy.
0: Extremely judgy.
3: I am being judgy.
0: Wow.
3: Taking names right now.
0: That's okay. He's number one on my list, too.
3: There you go.
0: There's no question about that. I just wanted to make sure we got the shaming part out of the way. Shannon Penn, we got two for MLK Jr. Who's number one on your list?
4: Yeah, we absolutely got three for MLK at number one. There's no question about it.
0: Okay.
3: Play some suspenseful music.
0: Okay. E-Dog?
3: E-Dog.
0: Who's number one on your list of Kings? So you got three. We got three.
5: So you guys already picked Martin Luther King Jr.?
0: Yes.
5: All right. So I just want to quote something here.
0: This ought to be good.
5: Darkness cannot drive out darkness. Only light can do that. Right. Hate cannot drive out hate. Only love can do that.
0: Look at you.
5: Just remember that when I pick my number one here.
0: Okay.
5: I'm going with the king of rock and roll, baby, Elvis Presley. Come on. The king of rock and roll. Ain't nothing but a hound dog. No the time. Graceland? Graceland? Have you ever been? Have you seen Graceland?
0: I have been to Graceland, by the way. And not the movie, but I've actually been to Graceland. David's face, for those on ESPN Plus or the ESPN app watching right now, you're probably thinking, somebody check on David. I think David's having a moment right now.
3: Sorry, I'm calling. Bristol Police Department, yes.
0: Why?
3: Yeah,
0: they're probably more Elvis fans than the Bristol Police Department.
3: Okay,
0: that's
3: gonna call,
0: not helping.
3: We're going to call somebody in there. We need to do something about this. We need to do something about this. Unbelievable.
0: I guarantee you, based on the make of the Bristol Police Department, they're probably more Elvis Presley fans. Be careful what you wish for. Eric, you win today. I'm serious. Whether you were serious or not, I really don't care. Just the way that David's face looked when you said that. You going to be okay, David? That's what I want to know. I don't think
3: this is the worst. This is the worst selection committee already.
0: Already. It's 3-1.
5: Yeah, but he's number one anyway, you know?
0: Thank you.
5: You didn't need me.
0: Thank you. Well, we do need you. But that's a whole nother conversation.
3: That's a whole nother conversation.
0: So Martin Luther King Jr., he's number one
3: I'm questioning the content of Eric's character right now. I'm going
0: to
3: say that.
0: That'll be between you and E-Dog. We're going to stay out of that. We move to
1: number two.
2: I'm the king of rock.
0: Who's number two on your list, E-Dog? And you better not say Elvis Presley.
5: I mean, he was my number one. How can I not put him at number two?
0: Because you're not going to. I know.
5: My number two here, I don't know if this counts, but I'm going to do it anyway.
0: Okay.
5: All right.
0: Right.
5: The three kings gave the gift of the Magi.
0: There you go. What's wrong with that?
5: Okay.
0: I'm okay with that.
5: To the baby Jesus.
0: Absolutely.
5: Gold, frankincense, and myrrh.
0: Yeah.
5: Love that myrrh.
0: There's nothing wrong. Now you're taking it to a whole different level again. Although you left Shannon weak with Elvis Presley. I think he's back in the weak village after that. Shannon was number two.
5: But they did follow the North Star.
0: They did.
5: So
0: without the three wise men, we don't have who we have.
5: Yeah.
0: Mm-hmm. No doubt about that. There you go. So Shannon Penn.
4: Wow.
0: Who's number two in your list of kings?
4: All right, number two on my list of kings. I got to go with the king of pop, Michael Jackson.
0: Okay.
4: Michael Jackson, absolutely. I thought about putting LeBron here, but I got to go with Michael Jackson. Finally watched the Michael movie this weekend.
0: Right.
4: With the family. Outstanding.
0: Uh-huh.
4: Breaking all kind of records.
0: Sure.
4: So yeah, going with Michael Jackson, king of pop, number two.
0: Okay. I'm going to go off the board a little bit. I'm going to go completely, completely, completely fictional. Mufasa.
3: Okay.
0: From the Lion King.
3: All right.
0: I mean, he was the original Lion King. I know Simba was celebrated, but Mufasa was king of the forest before it became Simba. That's an easy one for me.
5: And what did Simba sing because of Mufasa?
4: Man, I just can't wait to be king
0: because dad was king already.
5: So good. Such a great king Mufasa was.
0: Thank you.
5: Yeah.
0: So Mufasa off the board for me.
4: But did Mufasa ever have to worry about Joe Jackson, though? That's what I want to know.
0: No.
4: You up here talking about
5: his
4: Mufasa.
5: His name was Scar.
0: He had to worry about Scar.
4: But Michael had to worry about his brother, too, because Jermaine always trying to take his spotlight. And you saw what Marlon was trying to do out here, trying to do this little Marlon dance during the victory tour. Mufasa didn't have to put up with that.
0: That's
4: Mufasa didn't have to put up with Joe.
0: You're right.
4: Michael did.
0: You're right. All Mufasa put up was with death. Courtesy of Scar.
3: His own brother threw the man off a mountain.
0: Yeah, MJ had to worry about Joe Jackson taking the belt to that behind. Mufasa had to worry about death, and death won. So, David, I got Mufasa number two on my list.
3: All right, so I have to go. Now, this has been tough, but I'm going to go.
0: Okay.
3: I'm going to go Regina King.
0: Look at you going off the board.
3: I'm going to go Regina King because she's been. Okay. Regina King.
0: All right. Little crush
3: it's
0: there.
3: It's been everywhere. Yeah.
0: Not hating on it, by the way.
3: Crush ain't little. Regina King has been in everything, man. Mm-hmm. All the things. Mm-hmm. Boys in the Hood.
0: Poetic Justice.
3: Uh-huh. Huey and Riley from the Boondocks.
0: That's right. She did the voices from that.
3: Watchmen.
0: Okay.
3: Jerry Maguire.
0: Keep going. Yeah.
3: But directing, doing all these things. Regina King, a top tier king, number two king.
0: Okay, so we bring in our queen, our sponsored anchor goddess, Christy Lisi, to break this tie. Good luck, Christy, with this one. And top six kings were at number two. David has the great Regina King. E-Dog has the three wise men, meaning the three kings, leading to the original king, one of the originals, Jesus Christ. Shannon's choosing the king of pop, Michael Jackson. And I'm choosing the original Lion King when it comes to Mufasa. So Christy and Lisi break the tie.
1: Michael Jackson.
0: Oh, she didn't even wait.
3: Didn't even hesitate.
1: I love Michael.
0: No hesitation.
1: Michael is my guy.
0: No hesitation at all. Wow, okay, so Michael Jackson, the king of pop. He is number two in our list of the top six kings, part of our selection committee.
6: Number three.
2: I'm the king of rock.
0: What was that?
3: Would he have gone above Elvis? I just want to know if there was
0: ask
3: a tie there.
0: Ask Eric. How's that?
4: His father-in-law?
0: That's right. It was his father-in-law. Two kings that there could not be more of.
3: Oh, man.
0: I told you about being careful, David, about opening that door.
3: Yeah.
0: Sometimes the door will hit you where the Lord split you.
3: I got you.
0: Shannon Penn, who's number three on your list of our top six kings in our selection committee.
4: I got to go LeBron James here. Like, come on. What are we doing? He's the king.
0: Okay.
4: He's been the king. He's been the chosen one since he was, what, 15, 16 years old? LeBron James.
0: Okay.
3: All right. Can't go wrong with that.
0: Okay. I'm not going to go with LeBron James.
3: Uh-huh.
0: I'm just not going to do that. I'm going to go King Joffe from Coming to America.
3: Oh, okay. All
0: right. My son works. James Earl Jones. He said, come with me. Let's take a stroll. He was great as King Joffe in Coming to America. So I got him. That is my, that right there, David, that's my number three. What's number three on your list?
3: All right. So everybody knows I was born in Louisiana.
0: Yes, you were.
3: Love New Orleans.
0: Yes, you do.
3: King cake. Delicious.
0: Ooh.
3: Delicious.
0: That's a good
3: king
0: one.
3: Cake. Can't go wrong. Mm. Mardi Gras time.
0: Yeah.
3: Get a little king cake.
0: Little baby right
3: little baby
0: the
3: right
0: cake.
3: There. Little cake. Get a little cinnamon glaze on it.
0: Uh-huh.
3: King cake number three.
0: Okay. King cake. That's number three. E-Dog. We got king cake from David. LeBron James from Shannon Penn. King Joffe from Coming to America for me. What's number three on your list of kings?
7: So these are all great options here. LeBron James, Shannon, look. King James, what he was known for. I feel like he's just LeBron now for me. You know what I mean? You know, like
0: you've demoted
7: maybe
0: him.
7: King LeBron. I don't know, but like,
4: you sure it's not Jane Cincinnati right now talking?
7: I don't know. I just like, I feel like he's gone beyond that nickname. If that makes any sense.
0: Okay, he's just LeBron now.
7: He's just LeBron. Like Magic was his nickname, but he's just Magic. Like,
0: okay.
7: I don't know. That's just how I feel about LeBron.
0: I don't hate it.
7: There's a lot of King nicknames in sports.
0: Mm, sure.
7: So. Maybe it's not as special. We'll get to them later in the list here.
0: Uh-huh.
7: But for right now, my number three, this king didn't have to say a single word. This king was threatening an entire kingdom for years on end and eventually came to heads. We're talking about the Night King from Game of Thrones.
0: Look at you.
7: I mean,
0: look at you.
7: Cold as ice. Ice in his veins, literally.
0: Cold. Look at you. Off the board. First Elvis, now the Night King from Game of Thrones. We bring back in our Queen Christine Lisi as David Dennis Jr. just shaking his head. Remember.
3: I mean, my man went out there and got murked. He only lasted one episode of battle. I'm just throwing that out there.
0: That's okay.
3: He did all that talk. One of the big draft busts, I think, in Game of Thrones history.
0: Either way, he was still the Night King, and that's E-Dawg's King. So Christine Lisi, our queen. We got David with King Cake as a native of New Orleans that he is. E-Dawg says the Night King from Game of Thrones. Shannon Penn says LeBron James, the king of the NBA. And I say King Joffe from Coming to America. So Christine Lisi, our queen, break the tie.
1: LeBron.
0: Boy, she's been quick today. Usually,
1: this was hard. I got to be decisive today.
0: Usually take a couple of seconds.
1: Yes.
0: King of pop, done. LeBron, done. Part of our kings and our selection committee.
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19: 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John Michaels, along with Tanitra Batiste, here with you on a Jaylen Brown to the Sixers night. We got the blockbuster news earlier, the breaking news that Jaylen Brown was being traded from the Boston Celtics to the Philadelphia 76ers. And Boston Celtics radio analyst and two-time NBA champion Cedric Maxwell joins us here on Amber and Ian. And Cedric, after the deal with the Bucks didn't happen,

0: happen for the Celtics to land Giannis. It kind of looked like the logical landing spot for Jaylen Brown, who was still out there in the ethos to be traded, would be somewhere maybe out west, like maybe the Blazers or the Rockets. But never did we think the East and the Sixers. I mean, what was your reaction?
1: Somebody give me an Excedrin, man, because damn, I can't hardly believe it. I mean, for a team like Philly that I've hated for so long to get a guy like Jaylen Brown, you know, Brad makes these kind of decisions. But, you know, the other narrative, you know, you said, well, trade value of him is going down. Why not keep him? Why not just keep him? If that was the case, then the season that he had last year, he built himself up into one of the top players in the league. Why not do it again? But, you know, they pulled the trigger now, and there's a lot of, boy, there's a lot of angst out here. A lot of Celtic fans are calling me, and I had a friend of mine said, oh, the Celtics have broke my heart again. So it's just crazy.
2: Cedric, when you look at this, was there something going on behind the scenes that we don't know that would facilitate a trade like this?
1: You know what? I am not behind the scenes, but I just don't know. I mean, Jaylen Brown had arguably the best season of his career individually. I mean, he was an MVP candidate. He led this team, a team that, you know, you didn't think was going to win that many games, to win 60 games this year. So dominant. And I mean, on both ends of the floor, defensively dominant. But something happened, and I don't know what it is. I'm still scratching my head, and I'm going home right now. I might have a big damn bowl of Jell-O or something, because something got to happen in my head right now. I don't know what it is.
0: Yeah, we feel the same, Cedric. Cedric Maxwell, Boston Celtics radio analyst, two-time NBA champion, joining John Michaels and Tanitra Batiste here on Amber and Ian on ESPN Radio. And Cedric, Jaylen Brown is the type of player. He is originally from the Atlanta metro area, right? So the Hawks fan base has been hoping, wishing, praying for the last several seasons every time Jaylen Brown comes up in the conversation about the possibility of moving him on from Boston. The Hawks kind of raise their hands. And you got to think, there are so many teams that missed out on the opportunity to get a Jaylen Brown, because originally it was, hey, you want him, you got to get four picks. But as time went on, now you see it's more like four first-rounders, and then it ends up being essentially a trade-off for Paul George. Where does this put this team now in terms of where the Celtics are in the Eastern Conference in contending for a title this upcoming season?
1: Well, when you lose a guy like Jaylen Brown, to me, and I try to be as honest as I can, it seems like that's a step back, that reshuffling the deck. You know, obviously you're waiting for Tatum to come back and get back into form. But when you lose such a dynamic player, the way he was able to play and the things he was able to do on both ends of the floor, it tells me that you're starting to look at things a little different. I Celtics always compete for a championship. And it's funny, though, because I'm out of my voice right now. All I can hear myself going, I'm trying to get words out. I can't.
0: Yeah, and another thing that you just mentioned, I'm sorry, John, I just wanted to kind of add to that with something that Cedric said that hit me, and that was, you know, you're obviously then waiting for Jason Tatum to kind of come back and be himself, but Jaylen Brown showed you that you had an insurance policy, essentially, this past season, because you only got Jason Tatum for 17 regular season games and then that first round of the playoffs. But what if you don't have a 100% Jason Tatum back for any portion of next season? Your insurance policy is now gone.
1: You got a home right now that's in Florida, and what you have a hurricane coming, and your insurance policy is like, damn, I got to read this to see if it's still good or not. Tatum is an awesome player. I hope he comes back 100%.
0: For sure.
1: But when you had those two guys who were such a dynamic duel, when I think about the way they fed off each other, the way they played, the way they appreciate each other, but now to go to Philadelphia, to Philly, an arch rival, it doesn't sting no more than that for me as a Sixer hater.
2: Does that say something about Jaylen Brown, the fact that they sent him to, of all places, Philadelphia?
1: it says a lot about everything. That, you know, you obviously you don't want to try to send him to a rival, but maybe everything else had kind of gone downhill. You weren't able to get what it was. Somebody said, you know, 60 cents on the dollar. Was it actually 60 cents on the dollar? I think that people are going to look at it and they're going to evaluate it. And Paul George, mind you now, Paul George was one of the best players in the league.
2: Right.
1: But you're talking about the guy who sat out last year, had to sit out last year, about 30 games because of drug allegations. So it's very, very scary when I think how this has come down.
2: When you talk about Jason Tatum, and I want to go to him, full disclosure, I've torn both my Achilles. It's the worst injury. I don't wish it on my worst enemy, and it takes forever to come back. But by that second year, you start to get back to where you were. Do you think he can get back to where he was when he was arguably a top five player in the NBA and then carry Boston and the guys that he has around him?
1: Well, he's going to have to, and I think that you look at him. The Celtics have done their due diligence again, trying to protect him. But as you said, I've never had an Achilles injury. But what I know, it takes time. One of my best friends I played with was Nate Archibald. Mm-hmm. And Nate Archibald came back from two Achilles injuries and came back and played extremely well. But there's always something that you lose in the transition between getting hurt and getting healthy from an Achilles.
2: Indeed. I was going to say, what do you do now? Does Derek White just tune in and become your number two? Because I love Derek White, everything he's done. But he's 32 years old. Do they have enough around Jason Tatum to stay competitive?
1: Well, you're starting to add some pieces. Brad Stock probably isn't still dealing. Conley comes over. I like that pickup there. As a point, he's going to help you out. But still, I think they're going to have to get more big. They're going to get more size. Obviously, getting Robinson from the Knicks, but Robinson isn't a free throw shooter. Robinson isn't a scorer, but he's a defender. So he can rebound the basketball, but that's the same thing you are getting from, you know, maybe other players right now on this team. So I'm just very curious to see how this thing is going to go down.
0: And at the risk of making you cringe, Cedric, Jaylen Brown is now joining the big three for the Sixers in Joel Embiid, Tyrese Maxey, and a rookie in VJ Edgecombe who just showed out, so can't wait to see what he does. But how does Jaylen Brown fit into what the Sixers bring to the table just in terms of making them a contender in the East?
1: Jaylen brings a lot of stuff. His physicality, being strong, being able to score the basketball, being able to take some of the pressure off Embiid and Maxey. Paul George, for a while, he played well against the Boston Celtics in the playoffs. But during the Knicks, they just kind of folded 10. Jaylen Brown won't do that. And Jaylen Brown might be back in a position where he's going to give them that much more ammo. So it's going to be scary if you think, you know, the Philadelphia, but you always think about can Joel Embiid be healthy during that time? That's going to be still a huge question.
0: Just as we ask the question of about Paul George, it's the same question that we throw out there for Joel Embiid as well.
2: Will Jaylen Brown be accepted back into Boston? Like, what's the reception going to be when he comes back to Boston?
1: Oh, it's going to be a good one. It's going to be a Paul Pierce-like reception when Paul left and came back. There were people crying. There were people who just, you know, because he was such a dynamic player. I was talking to my broadcast partner, Sean Grandy, and he made mention, he said, Jaylen Brown, even right now getting traded, will have his jersey retired by the Boston Celtics one day. And I went, I don't know. I just don't know. You're relaxed.
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15: 2-2 on Adele. That ball is absolutely crushed out into left field. It is way out of here. The ball tipped it high in the air. This ball's well hit. It's carrying deep out there into left field, and that ball is out of here.
16: Back. And the fireballs. And now, the outstanding pitcher quickly rose to prominence during the 1997 season, helping lead the Marlins to their first World Series title. He was named both the National League Championship Series and World Series MVP, highlighted by a record-setting 15-strikeout performance in the NLCS and victories in games 1 and 5 of the World Series. Please give a warm welcome to Levon Hernandez, here to present the ball for tonight's first serve. And with that now, presenting it to Stan of the Renegades, serving first in tonight's match, we will begin tonight's game day. And with the introductions aside, want to welcome everybody into a special edition of the Winter 25 Battle Court season. It is championship night. I'm Andrew Bleckman, joined alongside Stu Nyman to bring you tonight's contest between the Renegades and the Fireballs. How are you doing tonight here, Stu?
17: Fantastic. Love a good final, and tonight a good final we will have.
16: We will begin here with Division 6 doubles. That'll be Stan and Flores for the Renegades up against Jedden and Cabrera of the Fireballs.
17: Stan serves. Low runner scooped up by Cabrera. Backhand two all. Will score. Jedden and Cabrera are on the board first here for the Fireballs. Jedden has a serve.
16: And Fireballs coming into this matchup, top-seeded team in the regular season, won the semifinal over the Warriors. Renegades finished as the number 3 seed in the regular season, upset victory over the Devils to give themselves a shot at their third title. Fireballs looking for their first.
17: Ribote left side. Stan cuts it off. Straight back. Ribote forehand is saved by Cabrera. Big bounce. To the nine line, here's Flores. Backhand to the inside. Cabrera's there. Backhand to all. Lands in and scores. 2 for 2 on that backhand to all. The Guillermina.
16: Backhand to all is kind of Cabrera's shot really this season. It works a little bit better in these lower level doubles matches and very effective here in Division 6.
17: Stan picks the serve. That ball's floating and Jedden stops it. Powerful forehand. Difficult rebote saved by Flores. Here's Cabrera backhand. Flores on the forehand from the 12 line.
16: Got him.
17: Jedden left side, backhand. That ball touched the overhead screen, which is out of play. Point 4, Stan and Flores. Stan serves.
18: Pretty good play, I mean, so far for both these teams. Flores was coming off a pretty good semifinal. He caught Barcelona's best days in the backcourt.
17: Cabrera on the backhand, the inside. Flores from the 11 line. Backhand two all. Hot in the air by Jedden. Jedden from the front court. Hard. Cabrera picks it up. The two all by Cabrera will open and score. Well executed by Cabrera, giving the Fireballs 3 points and the serve.
18: I can't emphasize enough what Cabrera has meant to this Fireballs team this year. Frozen in Division 5. I mean, he catches one of the best players on the roster. We heard he's top 10 in total catch rate. He's up there with probably like a fourth-level player, and he's there in Division 5. A lot of damage.
17: Cabrera from the 10 line. Here's the backhand. A little two-all. Stand for the scoop. Stops it on the forehand. That ball tipped by Cabrera. 2 points for Stan and Flores of the Renegades. Stan serves.
18: Well, that's one that Cabrera can either take coming at him or let it come off the back wall and play the rebote. I mean, it's a very difficult scoop, and at that big of a bounce, I mean, he would have had a pretty easy chance to save that rebote. It's one of the best left-side catchers on the roster, can't question it, but just a second point now for the Renegades.
17: Flores picks it up on the scoop. Cabrera, low runner, caught in the air by Stan. Rotate forehand by Jedden, straight back and tipped at the 11 line. 4 points for Jedden and Cabrera of the Fireballs. Jedden serves. Rotate forehand by Jedden to the inside. That stays inside and scores. Well thrown. 5 points for Jedden and Cabrera of the Fireballs. Possible set point.
18: Tough catch.
17: Ball tipped, point, and set for Jedden and Cabrera of the Fireballs, taking the first set 6-2.
18: Yeah, I mean, you can't really ask for much more for this Renegades team to start off. Both Flores and Stan are catching beautifully. I guess the thing you want a little bit more of is just more aggression up. I mean, overall, you're not really going to outcatch Jedden and Cabrera.
17: Cabrera not throwing it willy-nilly. He's looking at his opponents, and if he sees both of them moving to the inside, that's when he's going to throw it.
18: And there you see Jedden. How about his play? Half of the season, the last 30 has really been spectacular. And a big reason why the Fireballs won that semifinal and didn't have to go to a tiebreaker. Jedden made a clutch catch in the semifinal against the Warriors, and here the Fireballs are, and Jedden played a big role and hoping to do so again tonight. It feels like a must-win here for the Fireballs to begin tonight. So far, playing great. Close out the first set, see if they can do it. Set two.
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18: Renegades favored Fireballs, and it's just a must win here so far. Playing great. Close out the first set. See if they can do it. Set two.
17: Second set's ready to begin. Jaden picks this serve. Drop shot to the inside. Stan gets there. And a kill shot lands in and scores. Well executed by Stan. Both on the catch and the throw. Stan and Flores first up on the board in the second set.
18: Well, Stan with a great read right here. You know, he's looking outside. He sees the drop shot. But look at where it's bouncing. I mean, that's still elevated by the six line.
17: Halfway through the service box, that ball's still, you know, at least thigh high.
18: Yeah. He struggled sometimes throwing at the pad outside of the boundary. That one was just perfect.
17: Here's the backhand by Cabrera to the inside. Flores is there. Cabrera at the sidewall. Backhand from the 10 line. Stand for the rebote. Makes a two all. Stopped on the forehand of Jaden. Jaden with that placement. Crossing the sidewall on the Cortada and perfect. Scoring. 1-1. Jaden serves.
18: Well, that's the type of play we've seen from Jaden. As of late, you know, stops it on the right side, and not only stopping it, but killing it effectively. He's gone with that Cortada, throwing it a little bit softer, make sure he gets the side wall. It kicks off sharply. Right into Stan's leg, it looked like there. Great serve, too.
17: An ace for Jaden of the Fireballs. That's 2 points for Jaden and Cabrera. Jaden serves.
18: He just got that ball to cross the sidewall before Flores can get to it. And that's the difference. I mean, we talk about it every game day this year. Got to put the ball on the wall, cross the wall to be effective.
17: Flores on the catch. Here's the backhand. Jaden's there. Backhand from the 8 line. Caught on the forehand of Flores. Flores, big bounce, 2 all, is out.
18: And don't mind the play. You know,
17: no, he went for it. Absolutely.
18: Got to mix it up. You're coming in as a heavy underdog. Haven't won a match this year against a team that's won 9 out of 10. And truthfully, Jaden hasn't been all too involved. And when he has been involved, hasn't been as sharp as he was last time out. So, look, you want to test Jaden compared to Cabrera, certainly. Go with the carom. Just got to land it in.
17: Backhand by Flores, powerfully thrown. Rebote. Rebote forehand by Jaden, straight to the back. Cabrera moves in. Backhand from the 7 line, low runner.
18: Ah, tough one.
17: Is taken from the sidewall by Flores. Cabrera, backhand. Up, up, and away. That's in the overhead screen. 4 points for Jaden and Cabrera of the Fireballs. Jaden has a serve.
18: A miscommunication, and then you see Stan was coming towards the back wall and then needed to actually move away from it to save the rebote.
17: Flores Flores advances to make the catch. There's the backhand. Rotate forehand with a light touch. Light enough to bounce twice and score. Well played by Cabrera. Jedden and Cabrera have 5 points. Possible set, possible match point.
18: Doesn't have a lot of speed, and it gets the second bounce. Not going to give that point back, though. They'll take it 5-1 and move within a point of winning the match.
17: Excellent catch by Flores. Here's the backhand. Jedden's there. 2-2 by Jedden. Perfectly executed for the win.
18: How about that?
17: Point set and match in straight sets to Jedden and Cabrera, taking it 6-2, 6-1.
18: Exclamation point on that victory. Jedden with the Costado 2-2 to win the match. 6-2, 6-1. Fireballs on the board first.
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18: Up next, we'll move over to Division II doubles. Sherry and Ben take on Walu and Aratz. Any way you slice this one, Stu, it's the closest match and the biggest toss-up on the game day. Record-wise, Sherry and Ben 6-4 in the regular season. Walu and Aratz 5-5. They split their two matches in the regular season. And every year that the Renegades have lost in the championship, the last few years, this has been the team that has lost. Another opportunity right here. Sherry and Ben up against Walu and Aratz.
17: Here's a backhand by Aratz. Good catch by Ben at the 13. Big bounce, brought down by Aratz. Cortada Red and stop by Arantz. Gauthier reaching behind him to make the catch. Here's the backhand. Beautiful catch by Arantz at the 12. Rotate left side by Lalu. Taken on the bounce by Gauthier. Gauthier powerfully from the left side. Rebote. Costello to all. Stopped by Lalu. Lalu powerfully from the forehand, and this will score on the return.
18: Got way up there.
17: Lalu and Arantz with the fireballs. First up on the board in this match.
18: Yeah, and with a match here against Gauthier, I mean, this first set almost, it's like a warm-up set, you know. Sherry's going to get warm. He's going to feel out the opponent. As he's comfortable playing a set down. He can win sets two and three easily. He
17: Absolutely.
18: And Galanaga both. So, again, this first set, trying to feel it out, see if he can get one by Lalu at Arantz. But Lalu is there. But we know he's got a cannon of a right side where he can make that catch.
17: Gauthier calls for it. It's dropping. Lalu attacks. Winds up. Inside placement. Stop by Ben. Lalu on the catch. Backhand from the seven line. Filo stopped by Lalu, was falling, and he still made the play. Gauthier, great play. Arantz will keep this in play. Gauthier has it in the air up at the three line. Blast it to the outside. The scoop attempt just missed.
18: Oh, look at Arantz. Oh.
17: 1-1. Gauthier serves for the Renegades.
18: Yeah, unfortunate. Lalu just lost his footing here because he was going to throw a carom, and it ended up being an inside placement. Gauthier reads it, actually. That's a tough catch, low on the right side, right on the tip.
17: It's a beautiful read by Gauthier, actually. Yeah,
18: it's tough to control. And then Arantz, look at this save, diving save. He knows where his brother's going to throw it, but to control this one, again, it's on the bounce, kicking off the sidewall. There's really no chance. Good effort. Great point.
17: Here's a backhand by Arantz, caught in the air by Gauthier. Gauthier with a bullet. Down low, Arantz makes the catch. To the inside he goes. Bends there. Great catch off the sidewall. Arantz now from the 12. Gauthier from the 9. Backhand to wall to the outside. Lalu's on it. He plays it high. Gauthier takes it out of the air. Costi inside. Scooped up beautifully by Arantz. Rebote. Rebote's split placement. Scooped by Lalu. Oh, powerful backhand by Lalu. Gauthier calls for it. Lalu from the 7 line. Backhand. Gauthier to all Rebote, scooped up by Lalu, Cortada by Lalu, stopped by Gauthier. Rebote coming out. Lalu to the inside. Ben stops it at the 13. Gauthier from the Costado. Filo stopped again by Lalu. Lalu powerfully scooped by Gauthier. Gauthier to the outside. Lalu's there. Lalu blasts it back. Ben from the forehand. What a catch. Arantz now on the forehand. Gauthier has on the left side. Costado dropping. Arantz got a head start. Will not get there.
18: Point.
17: The drop shot scores for Gauthier.
18: Well, just a lot of positives for both teams right there. I mean, Lalu's catching has been phenomenal. I mean, he's snatching up these shots from Gauthier, coming in fast right on the bounce, and he's caught three or four of them. And then Gauthier has been phenomenal. His shot-making is looking good there with the drop shots.
17: So then Gauthier turns to the inside to kill it.
18: Yeah. You know, questions so far are being answered by the fireballs. Lalu doing a great job of stopping the shots, but they just have to find a way to turn these points in their favor.
17: Here's the catch by Arantz. Powerful backhand is stopped by Ben. Rebote saved by Lalu. Gauthier attacks. Carom stopped by Arantz.
18: Okay, it's in play.
17: That ball is in play and dying. Gauthier has a drop shot to the inside. What an effort by Arantz.
18: Wow.
17: That scores. 3 points for Gauthier and Ben.
18: Well, I just love the way Arantz the whole way. He's like, go inside. Don't let him know that I'm here. Bam, makes the catch. Stops it. Actually gets caught up in the net, but he got the throw off. It hit the wall. That's a floater, and a mighty floater. And Gauthier finishes it off with another drop shot. But look at that effort. Arantz sliding into the wall early.
17: My goodness.
18: I mean, he's everywhere. His range is second to none. His catching has been flawless. Is one of the younger players on the roster. Arantz has really stepped up this year into a bigger role.
17: Here's a backhand by Arantz. Then we'll let it go. Gauthier on the rebote. High the front wall. Lalu tracks it to the 9 line. Here's Gauthier from the 10. Low bullet off the tip of Lalu Cesta. That's a fourth point for Gosheri and Ben of the Renegades. Gosheri has the serve.
18: Yeah, right after singing his praises with the catching along everywhere, I just misses one on the inside. It's dropping kind of along the wall, but still one that you'd expect the way he's catching so far to bring that in. Oh, wow.
17: The ace will score. Gosheri and Ben have 5 points. Possible set point. Yeah, that came into the box and stayed low. We've seen that throughout the season. A number of different front quarters have been able to get this play. Again, no bounce at all.
18: Yeah, Rotz is looking, and yeah, it's just a tough break. 5-1.
17: Here's the backhand by Rotz. Powerful, powerful throw by Ben Robote at the five. Gosheri has it on the Costado. Split placement scores 4. 6 points and a win of the first set for Gosheri and Ben. So the score says 6-1, but the play, my goodness, to get to that 6-1, just phenomenal.
18: And honestly, I mean, early on, it felt like the Fireballs had control. I mean, they had a little momentum. And then, you know, Gosheri started doing his thing, and it's magic. A couple championships, 2 already, looking for a third tonight. If the Renegades can win the game.
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8: Cardoso for three! Banks it in!
7: There's always been pressure in my life. 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
12: We fought so hard all season long to plan these environments. 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
13: You could not have scripted a better ending to this magical women's college season.
14: We don't have the numbers from the last championship, but, I mean, just for me, Stu, Sherry's way more aggressive than we've seen in the championships before, specifically in this Division II team.
15: In terms of placement, no question about it.
14: Yeah. When he and Ben have lost, they've engaged in these long rallies, and you get into a long rally, you might miss a ball, and, you know, that's how

0: side will land in perfectly and score. The outside placement of the backhand scoring for Gosheri. Gosheri and Ben of the Renegades on the board first here in the second set. Gosheri serves.
1: Gosheri in his bag early. I mean, he's breaking out everything. Yeah, I mean, backhand straight to the outside. You see Lalu, it's like I've seen him throw about 1,500 backhands this year. He hasn't done that once.
0: Excellent serve by Gosheri. Here's the backhand by Rotz. Ben behind him. Lalu from the eight. Hard throw to the forehand of Gosheri. Outside placement stopped by Lalu. Lalu powerfully to the inside. Gosheri, what a catch at the nine. Big backhand. Ribote forehand by Lalu. Gosheri calls for it. Ribote left side. To the inside. Rocks up the wall. Down with the ball. Gosheri calls for it again. A swing and a miss by Gosheri at the eight line. 1-1. Lalu serves for the fireballs.
1: And you just tell right as he went to make the swing, he didn't have the ball settle in the basket. Beautiful grab there. Rotz coming down with it, puts it on the wall. But you see here, as it hits the back, well, he never had it. You know, we say you got to catch it and throw it almost simultaneously, but you got to get the ball into that basket. Never happened there.
0: Powerful serve by Lalu. Good catch by Ben. Low bullet by Ben. Rotz on the ribote. Gosheri eyes it at the three line. Straight to the outside, it scores. It's 2 points for Gosheri and Ben of the Renegades. Gosheri serves.
1: I haven't seen Gosheri play to this level of aggression in quite a while.
0: I think one thing that I'm noticing, you're seeing the aggression, I'm seeing the comfort.
1: I mean, he's playing like he just got up from a nap 10 minutes ago. I mean, he's not moving too quickly. He's not exerting a ton of energy. He's just in the right position every time, and it just looks effortless, to your point.
0: Rotz on the backhand, straight up the middle. Caught by Ben. Backhand by Ben. Rotz sets up for the ribote. Looks to get some bounce. He does. Ben, with composure, backhand from the 12 line. Ribote forehand down low. Gosheri has to reach in, makes the catch. Low and hard. Lalu winding up. Split placement stopped by Ben in a great catch.
1: Wow, that is phenomenal.
0: Lalu at the 7 low bullet. Gosheri calling for it. That cleared the overhead screen, cleared the front quarter. Here's a Rotz straight to the back wall. Filo Ribote will score.
1: That's just sick stuff, Stu. To do that off the Ribote on the next throw just shows you the range of his shots, too. He has the power. He has everything that you want, but he also has the finesse and can make those plays and lay it up to the inside when he has to. A complete player, and you're seeing the whole offensive package tonight.
0: Here's a backhand by Rotz, caught by Gosheri. Gosheri winds up. Drop shot. Read by Lalu. Lalu rifles the split placement. It is stopped by Ben and another great catch. Rotz takes this one out of the air.
1: Oh, boy.
0: Ben overhead. Okay. Backhand from the 12 to the inside. Rotz is there. Outside placement stopped by Lalu. Karen by Lalu. Perfectly returned to score. 2 points for Lalu and Rotz. Lalu has the serve for the fireballs.
1: Lalu finally gets to one, and Gosheri kicking himself, makes the stop, and then not going to give him any chances. Gosheri's been catching everything, so throws the carom. It opens up, and it scores.
0: Beautiful catch by Ben at the 11 line. Here's the backhand. Ribote. 2-2, opening wide and scoring. 3-3, we're all tied up in the second set. Lalu serves.
1: Well, there's a counter for everything. And if Gosheri is seemingly cutting every ball off on the inside and everywhere, the outside of the court is exposed. And Lalu's starting to figure that out now. It was with a shot a little bit earlier and here off the Ribote, especially. So that's the perfect time to throw something.
0: Gosheri picks this serve hard to the inside, red and stopped by Rotz.
1: Oh,
0: Rotz to Ben. Ben from the 11 line to the inside. Here's the backhand by Rotz. Gosheri in the backcourt. Ribote forehand by Lalu, cut off by Gosheri. Gosheri, drop shot to the inside, read by Rotz. Rotz with the filo that will land in and score.
1: The younger brother taking a page out of Gosheri's book here, the filo. Wow, from the outside, just out of reach. And what a run here. You know, felt like the Renegades had all the momentum. Gosheri doing his thing, and now Fireball's leading 4-3.
0: Here's Ben on the backhand to the inside. Rotz from the 12. Looks to pass. Ben takes

0: it in the air. Backhand from the 11. Robotate forehand, hard to the inside. Gosheri has it. Kosti inside at the side wall. That's a tremendous play by Rotz. Wall to wall he goes from the left side. Split placement called for by Rotz. Rotz gets it inside. Gosheri's there winding up. Hard to the inside. And Rotz is there too. Here's the backhand. That does not clear the overhead screen.
1: Yeah, well, Rotz, I mean, was on the outside, made a fine catch. And he's coming back here, lunging in, makes the play. But he had never had, yep. I mean, see how high he threw it. I mean, he hits it up in the fourth the fourth row there, and it kicks up and out of play. It feels like it's been a perfect start to the match for the Renegades, and still, the Fireballs have a chance, which is a good sign. They've weathered the Gosheri storm. I mean, it
0: Absolutely.
1: Was a big one early.
0: Hanging in there.
1: And after Lalu made that one stop, you see that last point, Gosheri played it differently than he played the previous 7 or 8 points.
0: Beautiful catch by Rotz off a hard serve by Gosheri. Here's Ben. Backhand from the 11. Lalu calls for it. Gosheri cuts it off. Winds up. Costello to all will score. That is 5 points for Gosheri and Ben of the Renegades. Possible set, possible match point.
1: Well, they just took his eye off of it, Stu. And you're going to see Lalu here looking right at the glass and not at the, oh, man, right as the ball's approaching. You see him take his eye off it, look at the front wall.
0: Happens fast.
1: I mean, he's got to be licking his chops at the opportunity with the right side on the outside to try to take a 5-4 lead. And instead, now you got to win 2 points to even get yourself into a third set.
0: Ball tipped,
1: oh,
0: point set and match for Gosheri and Ben, taking it in straight sets, 6-1, 6-4.
1: And that's about as competitive of a match as you're going to see with a 6-1, 6-4 scoreline. Tight there late, but the Renegades pull away and win their second in a row. And take a 2-1 game day lead.
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0: Coming up, Division One doubles goes Sherry and Urbieta, chance to win the championship against Arutia and Aratz. Well, what we've said, Stu, is all kind of come true. Here's a final opportunity for the Fireballs to defeat Gosheri or Goenaga. If the Renegades win this one, they're going to win the championship.
1: If they're able to finish it, what a way to retire for Urbieta. Potentially his last professional match played right now with a championship on the line.
0: Representing the Renegades here, we have the team of Gosheri and Urbieta. And for the Fireballs, it's Arutia and Aratz. Ready to begin this top division doubles match championship on the line.
1: Here's the catch by Aratz. Backhand from the 11 line. Gosheri, backhand thrown powerfully. Arutia on the rebote. Kicks the inside. Gosheri winds up. Filo, the kill shot, will score.
0: Well, Gosheri seemingly picking up right where he left off in the last match. I mean, gets an opportunity. He goes with the Filo straight outside.
1: Again, we're used to seeing Gosheri play aggressively. He just seems relaxed.
0: Yeah, relaxed, and he's shooting, I mean, pretty quickly here. And Arutia, I mean, we said X-factor on the night. Gosheri's a little bit of a different animal, just better catching, a little more range, a little quicker, so everything just a little better there. It's going to be tough for him.
1: Gosheri on the rebote. Arutia cuts it off at the four. The two wall scooped up by Gosheri. And the carom by Gosheri on the return will score. 2 points for Gosheri and Urbieta. Gosheri has the serve.
0: Well, Arutia going for the split placement here, but Gosheri was, I mean, right on the line of the splitter. Karam is just out of reach. And Gosheri's been everywhere in the right spot again. He read that perfectly. Takes a quick 2-0 lead.
1: Arutia picks the serve, rifles it outside to score.
0: Hey, got it.
1: That's a point for the Fireballs. Arutia and Aratz. Arutia serves. Man.
0: Gosheri kind of floated in this serve. Doesn't cross the wall, so Arutia attacks, gets it, and fires it outside.
1: Caught by Urbieta. Urbieta high and hard to the front wall. Rebote forehand by Arutia. Passing. Gosheri on the rebote. Taken. But tipped in the front court as 3 points for Gosheri and Urbieta of the Renegades.
0: When you play against Gosheri, you know that you're playing against the best defensive player and a guy that can kill it if he's able to stop it outside. So you're a little hesitant to throw the shots. He's always in the back of your mind, and I think that's what you're seeing early. Just not great play here from Arutia, trying to, like, pressing a bit and just not playing great. A lot of time to get back, though.
1: Rebote left side for the big bounce. That stays inside. What a catch by Urbieta in the corner. Aratz in the corner. Gosheri now from the 9 line. Powerful, powerful backhand takes off. Rebote all the way to the 3 line. Rifled outside. Gosheri came up with that catch. Oh, Aratz is there. Arutia steps out of the way. Urbieta makes the catch. Arutia now from the 9 line. Backhand. Here's a backhand by Aratz, powerfully thrown. Rebote for Gosheri. Beautiful catch by Arutia. Splitter caught on the forehand of Urbieta. To the inside where it's caught by Aratz. Urbieta's there. Rebound off the back wall. Played low and hard by Gosheri. Here's Aratz. Sidearm to the inside, crossing, and stopped by Urbieta. Rebote forehand. Fire to the inside by Arutia. Gosheri back to the inside on the side wall, and Aratz is there. Urbieta takes it on the bounce. Gosheri, Aratz reads it well. Gosheri's got it. Hard to the inside. What a scoop from his knees. Aratz makes the play.
0: Maybe overran it.
1: Arutia plays the rebote well. Here's the backhand by Urbieta. Aratz again. Backhand. 2-all.
0: Oh, that's the right time.
1: Viermina scores.

0: for Aratz. 2 points for Urrutia and Aratz. Quite a point.
1: Well, if there's any question as to whether Aratz can be a one, you just put on the tape here and just let it run. I mean, he is everywhere.
0: Powerful serve by Urrutia. Here's the backhand. Ribote left side by Urrutia to the inside. Urbieta is there. Backhand from the 12. To the forehand of Aratz. Beautiful catch in the corner. Gosheri now from the 9 line. Powerful, powerful backhand. Straight back and stopped by Aratz. That ball kicked up and hit the overhead screen. That's a fourth point for Gosheri and Urbieta. Gosheri has the serve. Here's the backhand by Aratz. Gosheri lets it pass. He's got the Ribote, turns it into a two-all. That scores.
1: Oh, my.
0: 5 points for Gosheri and Urbieta here in the first set. Possible set point.
1: Well, the Renegades have been caught a couple of times with shots off the Ribote. They turned one back on their opponents here. Gosheri recognizing that Urrutia's pushing a bit here down back, you know, down 2 points here in the set, and it makes it three with a tremendous shot.
0: It's a hard serve by Gosheri. Here's the backhand. Low runner to the inside. Urbieta's there. Urrutia reaches up. Backhand from the 9 line. Wall to wall. Ribote kicks out to the 5. Gosheri's on it to the inside. Aratz. Backhand from the 9. Low and hard and stopped by Gosheri. Split placement. Stopped by Aratz. Aratz to the inside. Urbieta's there. Here's Aratz from the 11. Big backhand. Ribote coming out. Gosheri, forehand Ribote. Caught by Urrutia. Urrutia winds up. Powerful costado to the inside. What a catch by Urbieta. That backhand took off and hit the overhead screen.
1: Yeah.
0: 3 points for Urrutia and Aratz of the Fireballs. Still possible set point for Gosheri. And Urbieta. Gotta think that Gosheri's looking for this Ribote.
1: Yeah, and look at that one. It just kind of ate Urbieta up, and then you see the result of the next throw up in the overhead screen. Again, the way he caught it looked like he didn't have full control, and that backhand tells you he didn't.
0: Here's the backhand by Urbieta, caught in the air by Urrutia. Low hard backhand, stopped by Urbieta. Aratz to the inside, into the corner, out to the Ribote, tough save. That cleared the overhead screen. Beautifully played by Gosheri. Here's Urrutia. Cortada stopped in the backcourt by Urbieta. Gosheri picks this up on the bounce. Costado. Aratz passes on the scoop. Turns that into a two-all. That lands wide. Point and set to Gosheri and Urbieta, the Renegades. They take the first set 6-3.
1: Oh, first set well played by the Renegades. 6-3. Gosheri and Urbieta take them. Renegades just need one of these next two sets.
0: Folks don't realize they're in the splash zone right there. I mean, you know.
1: I think it used to be a little splashier, if I could say so myself. It feels like the net's a little stronger. They used to come out deep into that first row.
0: You know, even if there's a net between you, you don't want the front quarter sitting in the front row.
1: Pretty cut and dry here for the Fireballs. They need to win these next two sets to win the match and extend their season. But their mindset is good luck. Beat Gonaga Gosheri. So far, Renegades have won all three. They took the first set of this match within a set of winning the championship.
0: Ladies and gentlemen, we are ready to begin our second set. See if we'll go to a third and decisive set, or if the Renegades will take it now. Urrutia will have the serve for the Fireballs. There's a serve by Urrutia. The second set begins. Here's the backhand by Urbieta. Hard throw to the inside. Urbieta's there. Catch by Urrutia. 2-all by Urrutia, thrown in and scoring. Urrutia and Aratz on the board first for the Fireballs. Urrutia has the serve.
1: Urrutia just coming off shooting with the season on the line.
0: But man, yeah, to shoot it with Gosheri running up the sideline, I mean, that's...
1: It's dangerous, but again, you know, haven't won these long rallies either, so got to switch it up. That's a great start.
0: Powerful serve by Urrutia, the low runner. By

0: By Urbieta is scooped up by Aratz. Beautiful catch by Urbieta. Aratz is there. Backhand from the 10. In the corner, Urbieta's there. Arutia makes the catch. Costado inside. Powerfully thrown, beautifully caught. Aratz now from the 12 line. Robote left side. Beautiful catch by Gosheri. He makes the catch with a hop, puts it inside. Arutia, midcourt, stopped by Urbieta. That backhand gets away from Urbieta and hits the pad. 2 points for Arutia and Aratz. Urbieta having made some spectacular catches in what potentially could be his last points playing professional highline. Fantastic catches in the corner. Powerful serve by Arutia. Here's the backhand. And Aratz is there. Powerful throw from the 12 line. Urbieta again. Aratz takes that at the sidewall. Urbieta from the 13 line. Arutia now on the forehand. Cortada stopped by Urbieta. Back to the inside he goes. Here's the backhand by Aratz. Passing. Urbieta. Gosheri makes the save. Aratz attacks. Backhand powerfully thrown. And what a catch off the wall by Urbieta. Aratz, backhand two all, lands in and scores. 3 points for Arutia and Aratz. Arutia serves. It's a judgment call.
1: A rare miscalculation.
0: Yeah, I mean, it's coming fast, and sometimes it's just easier to go for it.
1: Yeah. Well, I mean, Gosheri's thinking about it. I mean, maybe just a little tired. I mean, you just, again, maybe out of reach too, but he knew it right away.
0: Powerful, powerful serve by Arutia. Robote. Robote left side, stays to the inside, and Urbieta's there on the 13 line. Aratz advances, backhand from the 10, powerful throw. Robote. Catch by Aratz, backhand from midcourt, right to the corner, out to the Robote, on the wall, Gosheri makes the save. Aratz, again, low runner, scooped up at the back wall by Urbieta. Arutia, two walls, stopped by Gosheri. Gosheri, powerfully. What a save by Aratz. Here's Gosheri. Low and hard. And what an amazing scoop by Aratz.
1: That's crazy.
0: That Robote is hooked. My, oh my. 4 points for Arutia and Aratz. Arutia has the serve.
1: Well, it was a funky kick here. I mean, that skipped, and he still caught it.
0: My goodness.
1: I mean, that didn't bounce at all, Stu. You know, to clear the overhead screen on the next throw, too, is still awfully tough. My, what a combination, and our ball's hanging in.
0: Here's the backhand by Urbieta. Forehand Robote, low and hard, caught on the forehand of Aratz. Sends a deep floater. Robote played for the big bounce. Aratz makes the Robote. What a catch again by Aratz. Here's the backhand. Arutia passes. Split placement caught in the air by Gosheri. Gosheri rifles this one. Arutia got in there. Made the save.
1: I don't think anybody was focused on it.
0: Here's Gosheri. Costello two wall hit the pad. That is 5 points for Arutia and Aratz of the Fireballs. Arutia has the serve. Well, not to be undone, I think Arutia had enough of Aratz making just blisteringly crazy catches.
1: Well, the presence of mind to get back into this play, too, is, I mean, that's just great instincts by Arutia.
0: Gosheri picks the serve. Costado stopped by Arutia. Oh. Powerful forehand. Robote save.
1: Wow.
0: Caught by Arutia. Arutia powerfully. What a catch by Urbieta. To the inside where it scores. There will be no shutout in this set. Gosheri and Urbieta on the board with a point. Gosheri has a serve. Still possible set point for Arutia and Aratz. Here's the backhand by Aratz, wall-to-wall, Robote coming out to the five line. Gosheri to the inside, Robote forehand, Gosheri on the left side. Costado two-all, lands in and scores.
1: Oh my, wow.
0: Quite the coastie by Gosheri. Gusharian Urbieta with 2 points and the serve. Wow.
1: Yeah, that's particularly nasty.
0: Where did this
1: Stu?
0: Open
1: I mean,
0: up?
1: We usually talk. I mean, this was the, oh my, that's like the two, the 1.5 line? Oh my goodness, that just kissed the front wall and opened up wide. You usually see that with the right side. With the left, that takes special talent.
0: Powerful serve by Gusharian. Here's the backhand by Ross Robote. Arats on the catch. Here's the backhand. Big bounce. Urbieta keeps it going. Catch by Arutia. Arutia powerfully dropping. Saved by Urbieta. The scoop attempt goes off the frame of Arutia's cesta. That is a third point for Gusharian and Urbieta.
1: But the scoop there, boy, what a tough play. Big bounce, too. And
0: I can't even keep up.
1: Renegades with three.
0: Robote coming out. Gusharian to be inside. Arats lets it pass. Makes the save. Sent that too high. It hit the overhead screen. That is a fourth point for Gusharian and Urbieta here in the second set. Still possible set point for Arutia and Arats.
1: It's 5-4, just like that. I mean, and now you're just playing a match to two. And if you're the Renegades, you've couldn't just win 2 points. Everything that happened before doesn't really matter. Just two.
0: Arutia picks a serve. Arutia. The two wall is off the court and out of play. It is 5-5.
1: All right.
0: This is set point for the Fireballs to bring it to a third and final set. This is possible match and championship point for Gusharian, Urbieta, and the Renegades.
1: Just missed it. You know, he's got a great opportunity there, Stu. It's not going to get any better. He just threw it wide. You know, you can't fault him. You just got to execute late.
0: Here's a catch by Arats. Backhand to the inside. Gusharian has it in the air. Powerful, powerful backhand. Robote coming out. Arutia on the Robote. Catch by Urbieta at the 13 line. Arats alone for the Robote.
1: Tough one.
0: Caught by Gusharian. Catch on the forehand of Arats. Cortado by Arats. Stopped by Gusharian. Backhand from the 9 line. Powerful forehand, Robote. Gusharian to the outside. He makes a diving save. Arats up high. Backhand from the 7 with control. Urbieta backhand to the inside. Arats takes it in the air at the 12. Robote for Gusharian. Arutia comes cross court with control in the backhand. Robote coming up the middle. Gusharian to the inside. Arats. Robote to the inside. Big bounce. Urbieta to the inside. Catch by Arutia. Backhand powerfully thrown. Robote for Gusharian up at the 5 line. Split placement stopped on the forehand of Arats. Arats keeps it low. Urbieta reaches in and keeps it alive. Big backhand follows. Robote, split placement, scooped up by Gusharian. Gusharian, this one caught by Arutia. Arutia fires it from the costado, and Urbieta is there. Arats from the 10 line, backhand. Ball is tipped, point, set, match, and the Winter 2025 Championship for Gusharian, Urbieta, and the Renegades. And there you have it, Andrew.
1: What a great season, Stu.
0: My, oh my.
1: What an incredible season.
0: The Renegades win it.
1: And how fitting for Urbieta going out with a victory. Here with the champion Renegades, Urbieta and Gusharian. You guys out there is the number one team able to close it out there. But I'll ask you, Gusharian, you've been on this team the last 3 seasons. You've lost in the championship those 2 years. How much motivation did you have coming into tonight to get it done?
2: I don't know. Always it's a privilege to be on the final. If we are in the finals, if we lose, it's a good job too, but if we win, it's better. Happy. I'm sad about my Fireballs too, because I want my brother to win too, but it's not possible for both of us. And happy because we lost, like you said, 3-6-2 in a row, and we deserve this one.
1: Yeah, and Urbieta, I'll ask you, a big part of this Renegades team, we've talked about retiring after this year. What does it mean to go out as a champion, winning your final season here in Battle Corps?
3: It's amazing. I think it's the perfect way to finish my career. It's been many years. I want to thank everybody who was part of this career. Many years, many players, many friends, all my family. I just want to say thank you to everybody.
1: Awesome, guys. Congratulations to the Renegades. I think we're going to close it out here with you folks as the Renegades are celebrating over here to my left. It's been a great Winter 25 Battle Court season.

0: confetti going off. We'll be back after the summer, first week of September, back for season 8. Stu Nyman, it's been a great season.
1: A pleasure
0: working alongside you. Congratulations again to the Renegades, our champions. We'll see you back in September, folks. Have a good night.

0: From Oregon, Ohio, the Swiss Stone Tossing Championship. I'm Frank Mazzola, along with retired stone thrower Jazz. He'll provide his expert analysis and insight on today's event and why people love throwing stones. Jazz, let's talk about today's competitors. Who should we look for?
1: Well, you've got to keep an eye on the Buffington brothers, Joe and Ray. Joe is our current record holder. Watch out for Mr. Zach Diekman. He is a former champion, many years running.
0: So that's Deeker, they call him for short. So those are the three guys we'll be looking for today. Well, the crowd is ready, the throwers are ready, and the stones are ready. We'll be right back here on ESPN 8, the Ocho.
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12: 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Y'all cool with that?
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3: Back here on ESPN 8, the Ocho. Our first thrower today is going to be Chris Klett, the big guy known as Stone Dog. He'll be taking his first toss here. Yeah, so they're positioning the stone for them. Now what?
4: Well, the competitors put the stone wherever they want it. They lift it any way they can, and they make a run for it. Stop at the line and give it a toss. Let's see what Chris can do.
3: Jazz Chris Klett. It takes a special person to want to take a big piece of the earth and throw it as far as they can. Chris with his first toss right here. There it is.
4: Very respectable throw.
3: We'll get the measuring crew out there in their sandals. Well, we'll get the exact measurement here. Here's a replay of that first throw. Way, way behind the foul line. Could have went up about another 5 inches, but he threw it from back there.
4: And it looks like 8'9".
3: Next thrower is Kevin Hall. They call him Squats. He's got that stone right about the chin right now. Here he goes with his first. Here he goes with his toss. Beautiful toss.
4: Yes, it was. Perfectly executed.
3: You know what was good about that toss you see on the replay? The stone didn't roll after. It just solidly landed. Solid landing right there.
4: That's a thud.
3: That's what they call it in the business?
4: That's right. That's a professional word for it. We call it a thud.
3: Next thrower, Dan Arrett. Dan the Stone Man. He'll make an attempt right here. He's got that belt on tight. Pulls the trunks up a little bit. Grips that stone and just heave-hoes it over the head. Here's Big Dan.
4: And it's a good toss.
3: There you go. Dan just throwing that and walking off. As we'll see a replay right here. Looks like he had some room, and he held off that foul line, so that was very good on his part. What was his measurement?
4: And it looks like 9'6". Very respectable throw.
3: So there's the toss from Dan Arrett. Our next thrower, Jordan Miller. Jordan Miller coming in here looking to prove some things. They call him Big J. Jordan Miller. I like how they massage the rock before they actually pick it up, the guy with the brush there. What's the purpose of that?
4: Well, you want to be able to get a decent grip on the stone. There are no handles, there are no holes, so we want to take the sand off to reduce on slippage.
3: Does the rock like that? I mean, it's like a massage to the rock.
4: And yes, it's a very, very friendly, touch-friendly stone.
3: Here comes Jordan Miller. He doesn't waste any time. He just gets it done. He throws it out there.
4: All business with Jordan.
3: Back over to the beer stand for Jordan. You know, yeah, I got to go. I got a cold one waiting. I'm going to get my toss in here. So Jordan Miller with his toss.
4: And it looks like 9'9½".
3: Moving on to our next thrower, Alex Massing, also known as the Scarecrow. He'll take a toss at it. Like the handcart bringing in the stone there. What's the weight of these stones?
4: The male stone is 138 pounds, and the female stone is 75 even.
3: So there's a male and female stone.
4: Indeed.
3: There's Alex. He's struggling to get that up there. Alex Massing, the Scarecrow, they call him, the Toledo Scarecrow. He's about ready to throw that stone. He just leans it on his head, on his cap there. A nice solid throw right there from Alex.
4: He even tipped his head at the end.
3: Oh, close to fouling on that. Very close.
4: Very close. You can step on the line, but not over it.
3: So you can be on the red line, but you can't be over the red line.
4: Not one iota.
3: So Alex made it there on his toss. And
4: we're looking at about 9'6" on his toss. Well done. Very respectable.
3: So far, everybody around the 9-foot mark. Somebody's going to have to pull ahead here. Joe Buffington now, the big guy. He's ready to go here. He's stepping up right now. He takes his time here checking out his stone, make sure his stone has got the game face on it. Goes down there, talks to it a bit. What's the procedure he's going through right now?
4: It looks like some kind of meditative consternation.
3: Here comes big Joe Buffington. He's got that stone way over his head. No problem for Joe. He's pumped up. Here's his throw into the pit over to the far sidewalk.
4: That was a beautiful throw. This is why Joe is our current champion. He makes this look easy. He rolled it all the way across my pit, trying to break my concrete on the other side.
3: And after he threw it, he gave the stone a dirty look. But Joe got a great toss there, and he's way in the lead right now. Joe Buffington, known as JoJo, as he takes the lead here.
4: That was 14'2". Excellent throw by Joe.
3: We'll move on to the next thrower here, Luke Powell. A couple of brothers here today, Luke and Nathan Powell. This is the bigger brother. Luke right now tightening up his belt a bit. He needs to beef up maybe a couple of sandwiches.
4: Or at least lubricate up with a beer before he tosses. There, look at that. He fumbles it around like it's an old friend.
3: Now, how many different stones are there here on site?
4: We have the men's stone and the women's stone, and that is it. And we have a backup in storage.
3: Here's his toss right there.
4: Got a lot of height out of that one. That's some hang time there.
3: Right into the pit. Here's a replay of it. Looked like it slipped out of his hands a bit on the throw and then the roll right there into the pit. Didn't get a lot on it.
4: But it was still a good throw, and it looks like he's got 10'2½". Very respectable throw.
3: Next thrower right now, Nathan Powell. They call him Barney around Toledo. Right after his brother, we'll see. This is a little competitive between the brothers right now. We saw Luke just before him. Nathan now. Nathan taking off the sunglasses. Does that help a bit when you take the glasses off?
4: 7'2" Just shows me he's all business right now.
3: Get a little bit more in focus. You got to sometimes pry that on your upper chest before you throw it up on your head.
4: It looks like he took his glasses off because he was afraid he was going to roll the stone across his face.
3: So here we go. Nathan Powell, known as Barney around Toledo. Good throw right there. He got all of it into it.
4: Yes, indeed.
3: You see on the replay here, no stumbles or fouls or anything else. Nathan Powell, good toss for him.
4: And that was an excellent throw. And at 10'9½", he just smoked his brother by 7".
3: Moving on to the next thrower, Zach Diekman. They call him Deeker. The veteran stone thrower. He's been around for many years. Jazz, what do you know about the Deeker?
4: Well, Zach over here is a long-running veteran, former champion many times over, heck of a nice guy.
5: Sorry, my bad. It looked like Dana.
6: We have Matt Leach after him, and then Jared.
3: He puts that right on his head. They call him Flathead, too. I love how they just lay that on their head. Did anybody ever get hurt putting that rock on their head?
4: Every once in a while, you'll have a rollback.
3: Here he comes. Little pitter-patter come up there to throw that stone, but he got it off.
4: He got a little air time in there, too.
3: Just wondering if the veteran is satisfied. He's looking down there waiting for a measurement. Good, solid throw. Just didn't get a lot of mustard on that one. I think he wanted a little bit more on that.
4: Yeah, a little too much air time, but at 13 foot 1 inches, it's an excellent, excellent throw.
3: So that will finish off the Deekman's throw. We'll be right back here on ESPN, The Ocho.
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32: 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He always rises from the ash.
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34: Who has like a career-defining moment at 37?
35: The whole country is watching, and the world is watching.
36: People are gonna want to see you fall when you get to the top.
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36: I have such high expectations.
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41: We fought so hard all season long to plan these environments. 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
42: You could not have scripted a better ending to this magical women's college season.
3: Back here on ESPN 8, The Ocho. After round one, Joe Buffington has a throw of 14 feet, 2 inches. Zach Diekman with a 13 feet, 1 inch throw. Nate Powell comes in at 10 feet 9 inches. His brother Luke Powell comes in at 10 feet 2 and a half inches. Jordan Miller with a toss of 9 feet 8 and a half inches. And Doug Bachmeyer with a toss of 9 feet 7 inches. Fouled out is Ray Buffington and Sam Barry. Jordan Miller getting ready to grip that rock. He does get a grip on it and lets it back down. He's taking his time, bringing that up to his chest. Like the hat backwards for aerodynamic purposes, he balances that on his head.
4: Gives her a good toss out there, no foul, perfectly respectable. He did the old head toss gig.
3: Jazz, it looked like he just threw that stone down instead of up in the air to get some altitude. It didn't help him much on that toss, a very low toss there.
4: Yes, at 9 foot 5 inches, not his best throw. Probably could have stood to toss it out there a little bit instead of downward, but them's the breaks.
3: Joe Buffington now getting ready to grip the stone. He's very methodical with that stone, and he's getting psyched up as he usually does. Big JoJo, Joe Buffington, always putting on a great performance in the stone tossing. There he is. Getting that stone up. Takes no time at all to get that stone up over his head.
4: He lifts it like it's nothing. This is why he has been a former champion many times over. He is intense.
3: Here comes Joe with that big throw. Good one. That one, stone went out of the pit. Here's a replay quickly as he had some room to spare there before the foul line. We've got a total right there of 14 feet, 10 and a half inches. You see Big Joe Buffington calling his bookie right now. Placing the bets as we move on to Luke Powell. Luke Powell getting ready. He's got the belt on pretty tight so nothing falls out here. How tight is tight?
4: Tight is as tight as can be without losing consciousness. Our competitors do need to breathe. So he's checking for breathability. A little dirt on his shoes, a little stretch there, and now he's going to navigate.
3: So Luke Powell bringing that stone up to his chest. It's always a struggle for these smaller guys to get that over their head. Here's his throw right there. Luke Powell on the replay. He danced to stay in bounds there and not go over the foul line.
4: That was a close one. That hop, skip, and a jump saved his life.
3: Nathan Powell now getting ready for his toss. Nathan has no problem bringing that up to his chest over his head. He's got to get that final hump up there, and he does get it over his head. Oh, he lost grip on it. He lost his stone there, Jazz.
4: He lost his stone. No bueno.
3: He just, you could see him struggling with that stone. Good thing it didn't land on his foot. He'll get another attempt here. What happened there, Jazz?
4: Hey, it happens from time to time. Competitors drop my stone.
3: So Nathan Powell gets another chance here. He throws that one. A good toss for Nathan.
4: He got her out there just like a champion. He's got a really good technique there. Yes, and at a 10-foot, 11-inch throw, pulling him ahead of his brother, that was an excellent, excellent throw.
3: Moving on to the next thrower, Zach Diekman. They call him the Big Deeker. He's getting ready and preparing for his... Doesn't look like he has a belt on there, Jazz.
4: I think he tucked it under his shirt on that one.
3: As he prepares slowly and methodically to get that stone over his head, lays that on his flat head. He's got a sourpuss look on his face. I don't know if that's a bad meal he had or part of his regiment to throw the stone. Here he goes. There it is. He stays in bounds. Good toss.
4: That was really close to a foul.
3: So there's the replay right there. He struggled to not get fouled on that throw, but he held on as the Big Deeker is checking out, waiting for his measurement. A good throw by Zach.
4: That's definitely one of the closest to fouling I have ever seen without actually fouling. And with the measurement being taken at 14 foot 5 inches, I'd say that was really good recovery by Zach Diekman.
3: So Zach is head-to-head with real close to Big Joe Buffington as they compete further here at the stone throwing competition. We'll take a break here on ESPN 8, the Ocho.
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3: Back here on ESPN, good-looking crowd here at the stone tossing here in Ohio. Moving on to Joe Buffington. JoJo getting psyched up to pick up the stone right now.
4: Joe is a very, very intense thrower. Look at him showing off there with some pumping of the stone.
3: Joe getting ready right now. A couple final blows out of the mouth. Here it is. Good toss by Joe. As he just walks away with some attitude, turns his back on his stone. I heard he sleeps with his stone at times through the season. We got a measurement right now on that toss.
4: Here we go. Then this is why Joe is one of our reigning champions over the years at 15'3½". That's an easy pull ahead for first place.
3: So big Joe Buffington laying it out on the line. We bring in the skeleton crew right now. Up next, Nathan Powell back to throw his stone. He gets ready, tosses that stone for his grip right there.
4: Yeah, he's kicking the stone around a little bit, finding his sweet spot, as they would call it. But once he does, he gets her right up.
3: Up on the chest of Nathan Powell. Powell will get that over his head. A couple of quick blows there for some air. He's going to get this one off on a good running throw, and he dances along the foul line. A good throw by Nathan Powell. We see it on the replay. He didn't foul. He got that stone off. Good, good dance by Nathan.
4: An absolutely brilliant save on his part, dancing his way back into the competition, and the judges have him at 10'11". Well done, Nathan.
3: Keep moving on in this round. Zach Diekman, the big Deeker, is here. He's got a little bit of overhang on his belt. He looks down there, talks to the stone a bit, twirls it his way. Did you used to talk to your stone at all?
4: I rarely talk to my stone, but I would give it a spin around and a thump and a pat and make her generally happy.
3: Zach's got it up on that head of his, making his grimace look right now. He gets ready, a couple of quick blows of air way over the head. He looks like he's ready for some action. Those eyeballs are popping out of his head. Here it is. Here's the big toss. Almost looks like a cartoon character throwing that. And that was a foul on him. He's can't be happy with that. You can fry an egg on his neck. He's not happy at all. As you see it here on the replay, the foot just got barely over that foul line, and he loses that toss.
4: All right, that's an unfortunate one, but the crowd wants to see what's going on here. They want an estimate of that one because that would have been a nice throw.
14: You're gonna like this.
4: It's really unfortunate. It looks like it would have been 13'2".
3: So that will wrap it up. Here's our finals as Joe Buffington, JoJo, wins it with his great tosses here today. We got a chance to catch up with Joe Buffington. Here's what he had to say.
0: Tell us about your three tosses today.
13: The first one didn't go as well as expected. I came up here to break the record. I didn't do as well as I'd hoped to, but, you know, there's still tomorrow, so we'll see what happens.
0: So what about your third toss? Was that your best toss?
13: Yeah, my third toss is my best toss. It was 15-3 and a half. It tied the former record. You know, I was happy with it, but, you know, there's always...

0: 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And remember, keep throwing your stone.
1: Geometry, using the angles, and camaraderie, the key elements required to excel in paddle ping pong, as two of the best teams in the world face off in Sweden for the paddle ping pong championship. 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
2: Hello, everyone, and welcome to the great city of Boston, Massachusetts. I'm Harry Chikma, and we are here for ESPN's coverage of paddle ping pong. In the broadcast, we're going to head across the pond to the great country of Sweden, which is the birthplace of paddle ping pong. What an innovative sport, using the rules of table tennis, an Olympic sport, and the new innovative sport of padel. We have four of the greatest athletes in the world competing for bragging rights. Now, let's take a moment to look at this innovative sport and learn more about paddle ping pong.
3: So many ways to play it. So you can play it like a game of chess. You can play aggressive, or you can go back and give the opponent a little bit time and force them into that they have a good shot.
4: And Jörgen, you're quite used to a different game that we call table tennis, where you are a world champion. And what is the biggest difference between paddle ping pong and table tennis, would you say?
5: Of course, it's the ball, and the paddles also a little different, yeah, but not that big difference. And all these walls, what we see here, and you can use them in your favor. That's also very fun, and also of course that you can use them much more. In table tennis you must always play the table directly, so here you can use the difference, you can use both things, and that makes it fun. Also, you have a lot of challenges and you have to read in your mind how to do it. Yeah.
3: In this sport it's so after like 20 times back and forth, then you still have to have a focus in your mind, and that's really challenging. Fun.
2: And now let's take a look at the rules of paddle ping pong. The sport has the same conventional rules as table tennis, except the walls are in play and the ball can bounce on the ground just like tennis. In doubles, each player can hit the ball multiple times in a row, unlike table tennis, in which the players must alternate after each shot. Matches are 4 out of 7 sets, with sets up to 11 points, win by 2. If a player hits the ball in the net, on the floor, or hits the ceiling before hitting the table, they lose the point. And if the ball hits the ground after hitting the table, it's still in play. Also, lets are in play off the serve. And there's also an opportunity for a bonus point, the 2-point play. If a team keeps the ball in play after it hits the floor once and they win the point, they earn a bonus point. And those are the rules of paddle ping pong. Well, there's much more coming up here on the broadcast. When we return, the paddle ping pong championship from Sweden. I'm Harry Chikma. We'll be right back after these brief messages.
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5: I'm Harry Chikma in New York City, and you're watching Paddle Ping Pong here on ESPN The Ocho. Hi, everyone, and welcome back to ESPN's coverage of the Paddle Ping Pong Championship. I'm Harry Chikma. Let's now head back to Sweden for the main event, the championship on center court. Four world-class athletes going head-to-head. Four out of seven sets, each set up to 11, win by two. It's Edfors and Magnussen taking on Wilner and Pressen. This one will come down to the wire. Let's check out the competition. Hello, everyone. I'm Harry Chikma, and welcome to ESPN's coverage of the Paddle Ping Pong International Championship. We are here in Sweden, which is where Paddle Ping Pong all began and was founded, as we are watching some of the greatest players in the world, not only in paddle ping pong, but also other sports. On the far side, in the black, we're watching Magnus Wilner as he is teaming up with Jorgen Pearson. Pearson, a former table tennis world champion. And also in the near court, wearing white, Erik Magnussen and Johan Edfors. Johan, you may remember and recognize, as he is one of the best golfers in the world competing on the Pro Tour. So, what can we see today? What do we have in store? We're watching four out of seven sets, each set up to 11 points, win by two. The ball can go off the wall. The players can go to the other side of the table in order to hit a winner. Consequently, there are two-point balls in play if the ball hits towards the bottom of the net on your own side. So let's see if this one's going the distance. Currently, Magnussen and Edfors in control, up 5-2 in this opening set. And there's Wilner working the angle. Pearson with the forehand. All four players in the groove early on. And there's Wilner hustling to the other side of the table. And he gets the point. What athleticism from Wilner. 5-3 as they currently trail by two in this opening set. Nice forehand there from Edfors with the power. 6-3. And you can see all four players working the angles off that glass. There's Pearson with the nice slice backhand. And that one lands in the net for Edfors. So 7-6. Great forehand there from Wilner, but it hits the side of the table, so the points going to Magnussen and Edfors. They're up 8-6, 3 points away from taking this opening set. Unbelievable athleticism there for Pearson with the angle, cutting the deficit to one. Nice forehand from Wilner, another forehand cross court. Edfors gets it, and here's Edfors with a touch. And Magnussen. Wilner off the glass. Wilner again with the forehand, the touch this time. And Edfors not able to find the range, so it's 9-8. Crunch time here in the opening set. But that forehand from Wilner hits the bottom of the net, so set point here for Edfors and Magnussen. And the first set goes to the team in white, Edfors and Magnussen. As they're all smiles in the opening stages here on center court in this championship match. And that forehand hits the side of the net, so one love, Magnussen and Edfors. One all. And there's Wilner with the forehand. Another forehand from Wilner. Pearson with the backhand. 2-1, Magnussen and Edfors. The fans getting their money's worth here. Watching two great champions, not only in paddle ping pong, but also Edfors, a golf professional, and Jorgen Pearson, one of the best table tennis players in the history of the sport. 2-2 in the second set. Nice backhand. Off the glass, good effort from Edfors. Magnussen with the forehand. Now Edfors taking some pace off the ball. A big forehand from Wilner. And Wilner with another opportunity, but sails wide. So 4-2 here for Magnussen, Edfors. They get the point right back, 4-3. Drama riding high here in the opening stages of the Paddle Ping Pong Championship. Nice backhand off the glass. Backhand for Pearson. Too hot to handle, so we're all tied at 4. There's Pearson again, this time Edfors. Edfors off the wall, but he misses it. So 5-4, the first lead of the day for Wilner and Pearson. Trying to fight back here after losing the opening set. Nice, just missing the angle though. Pearson doesn't like that forehand, we're all tied at 5. Slice serve for Magnussen. Great backhand there. Amazing backhand. Here's the put away attempt for Pearson. But Edfors is there. That one lands in the net. So 8-6, the advantage for Pearson and Wilner here as they're grinding in the second set. 9-6, 2 points away from taking this set. Magnussen with the backhand. Here's Edfors with the forehand. Edfors again. 8-9, clawing back. Nice slice from Edfors. Off the glass. Magnussen with the forehand. Now Edfors, but he misses it. So a set point opportunity for Wilner and Pearson. Wilner serving. Nice backhand there from Pearson. Now the forehand from Wilner. Another forehand off the glass. Here's Pearson with the slice. Wilner the forehand off the glass. The backhand. Pearson with the reflexes. And there's Wilner coming to the other side of the table and he gets the job done. What an amazing heads up play, hustling the full distance of the glass. So the second set goes to Wilner and Pearson. 11-8, we're all tied at 2 sets all. I'm Harry Chickma. We'll be back with more paddle ping pong here on ESPN when we return.
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5: Hi, everyone. I'm Harry Chikma, and welcome to ESPN's coverage of the Paddle Ping Pong Championship. Joining us now, the man who has helped to make this event possible, the legendary Ryan Sherry. Ryan, thanks for joining us tonight.
27: Hey, happy to be here, Harry.
5: And Ryan, you were a top Division I college tennis player at the University of Florida with the Gators. You also competed in the U.S. Open, and now you're one of the best pickleball players in the world. So with all of this great racket sport experience, what led to you wanting to help to bring paddle ping pong to the United States?
27: I just love it because, honestly, it gives everybody an opportunity to find something that they can compete in. Pickleball, I've seen firsthand, people that never played certain sports, it's a community. And I'm trying to create new communities, you know, and that's where, you know, a lot of people, you don't know what you're good at, because what you're good at maybe hasn't even been invented yet.
5: And the sport is major in Europe right now. We're watching the championship in Sweden. However, what's the future in the United States and how far can it go?
27: Well, at the end of the day, safe to say, I'm not ever anything with a racket or a paddle. Could consider myself top five in the world, considering all the tennis players and squash players and ping pong players, etc. But for that time, I was top five in the world. And it got me that sense of pride back, knowing that there's other people out there and there's other sports out there that are either just being developed or have not been developed yet, where somebody can themselves call themselves top five in the world for a short period of time. I mean, at the end of the day, the event can do it by basically everybody seeing that, number one, the game's easy to get good, you know, hard to get great, no different than pickleball, and basically seeing the community, everybody having a good time, they got to see it, and then I have a feeling somebody else is going to try it. Like anything else, it's going to have that little pyramid effect, and I can see it spreading in the next couple of years all over the country.
5: Well, Ryan Sherry, thanks so much for bringing this paddle ping pong championship to the viewers here at ESPN. Let's head back to the competition.
28: Wilner and Pearson down 3-1, and also 1-3 in this one. Can they fight back? And give Magnussen and Edfors a lot of credit. In control here, 5-1. They have maintained their composure so beautifully. And you can see the focus on the eyes of Jorgen Pearson. He's been working that backhand so well really throughout the day, Pearson has. And you can see Wilner really prefers the forehand side. There's a forehand from Wilner, the backhand from Pearson. And that ball lands in the net, so 5-4. Only leading by one right now, Magnussen and Edfors. And we're all tied at five here. A little bit of a comeback for the team wearing black in the far court. There's Wilnerson with the big forehand. So now they're up 7-5, keeping things alive here. 8-5. Talk about momentum. Big time forehand off the glass. Here's Wilner with the forehand. Pearson. And that one sails long, so Magnussen and Edford stopping some of the bleeding here, but still 8-6 advantage for Wilner and Pearson. Magnussen with the big-time forehand exchange with Wilner. What a rally. Wilner with the reflexes. Just missing, so the lead is down to one. There's Wilner with the forehand off the glass. Great effort there, and Magnussen cutting to the other side. Oh, that one just goes under, so it's 9-7. 2 points away from this set for Pearson and Wilner. Edford's missing that one wide. 10-7. Set point. And the set goes to Wilner and Pearson. What an effort. I'm Harry Chikma. You're watching the Paddle Ping Pong Championship as the four best players in the world continue to vie for this international trophy. And we are deep into this battle. Magnussen and Edfors up 3-2 over Wilner and Pearson. Pearson had their backs against the wall in that last set, but they were able to claw back and win 11-9, keeping things close here. Remember, we play 4 out of 7 sets, so Magnussen and Edfors can win the title if they get this set. Each set up to 7. And here we are, 3 points all in this 6th set. And there's Pearson with the backhand slice. Pearson again, a nice angle. Edfors is there, but he misses it, so Wilner and Pearson up 4-3. Trying to ride the momentum after taking that previous set. Nice angle from Magnussen. Pearson just missing it. We'll be back with more Paddle Ping Pong here on ESPN when we return.
0: Yes, I
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0: And that one lands in the net. Edfors was just a little off balance, handcuffed 6-4. Oh, great effort there from Pearson. Lunging for the forehand put away. And that's what's so interesting about this sport. Just like the sport of paddle, you can go to the other side of the table. The ball is allowed to bounce on the ground, which is different than conventional table tennis. So here we are, 9-4, Wilner and Pearson, 2 points away from taking this set and sending it to a seventh and decisive set for the title. If you're just joining us, I'm Harry Chikma, watching this action right along with you. And there's Magnussen with the big forehand, Wilner. And here's set point. Pearson tightening up there, one set point down. And what an angle from Wilner off the backhand using the glass. And just like that, the set goes to Wilner and Pearson, 11-6. We will switch sides for the seventh and decisive set for the championship. Unbelievable effort from all four players. And it's no surprise that we're going the distance here. We'll play up to 11 for the coveted title. And that one sails wide, so Wilner and Pearson get the first point of the set. And who wants it more? A chance to be the paddle ping pong international champion. Big time shot there off the glass, so two love. And there's Edfors drawing the error, so 2-1. You can see the focus on their eyes. The sport moves so quickly, so every point is so crucial. Solid backhand slice. Nice angle from Wilner. As he draws the error, Edfors wasn't able to find the range, so it's 3-2, Wilner and Pearson. There's the backhand from Pearson. Yet again, another slice. Wilner with the forehand off the glass. Magnussen answering. Magnussen again. And what an angle from Pearson, drawing the error. Edfors just takes his eye off that ball and hits it in the net. So 4-2 here. It's heating up on center court. And remember, there are 2-point play possibilities. So you could have an extreme lead in paddle ping pong, but at any moment, your opponents could string together a couple 2-point plays. What a point, 6-3 now. And there's Wilner with the effort. Edfors to Wilner, Magnussen. Now it's Wilner with the backhand yet again. What effort from Wilner and now Pearson. And that one sails wide, so it's 8-4 for Pearson and Wilner. What an amazing effort here. 3 points from the championship. 9-4. And there it is, it's a 2-pointer. And just like that, the championship goes to Wilner and Pearson. Unbelievable effort there to come back. They were down 3-1, and they were able to string together 4 consecutive sets for the championship. Your final score is 4-3. Wilner and Pearson are your paddle ping pong champions. Let's now hear from them after this amazing effort.
1: What was the recipe to win this first game of paddle ping pong that we've actually broadcasted?
2: It might have been the impressive shots of Jörgen and following up with hard and loose and dynamic games.
3: And Magnus was a little shy. He was very good in the game. Yeah. We had a good combination. I was more safe and he was attacking. So that was the key.
0: Well, it truly has been an amazing atmosphere on center court for the Paddle Ping Pong Championships. And that wraps up our broadcast. For the rest of the staff, Ryan Sherry, everyone at Legacy Pro Sports and ESPN, I'm Harry Chikma. Thanks for joining us, and so long from Boston.
4: Coming to you from the most magical place on earth, Walt Disney World in Orlando, Florida. We are live in the stadium at ESPN's Wild World of Sports. Welcome to ESPN 8, The Ocho. And also welcome to Major League Paintball's 3-vs-3 World Championship brought to you by the NXL. The top four teams in the world are here to fight it out in an intense paintball gunfight battle to determine who the best three-man team in the world is. And every single one of these teams here is a favorite based on how historic that these teams are and how amazing that they have been for their entire careers. Can't wait to see this battle going down. I'm Matty Marshall alongside Todd Martinez, a Paintball Hall of Famer and a world champion. So Todd, game number one is going to start out. It's going to be PB Fit taking on Edmonton Impact. Your thoughts?
5: Edmonton Impact is a hand-picked all-star team of elite gunfighters. This team always has a stacked roster. They compete for the top spot every year. Paintball Fit is a homegrown talent. A homegrown talented team built off hard work, discipline, and they excel in gunfighting and constant pressure on the break. So I think this is going to be a great matchup. We're going to really see in the beginning how teams are going to play the field because nobody's played this layout yet and what the pace of the game is going to be to start.
4: Yeah, Edmonton Impact, just a stacked up all-star team here. You don't get on Edmonton Impact unless you have been an all-star for another squad. The team they've assembled is absolutely amazing. And at PB Fit, world champions in their rookie year last year. So can't wait to see this battle that's about to go down. But before we jump into that battle, going to have to see the rule set and the format that's going to be going down in this 3v3 world championship. Can't wait to see it. But yeah, I got Edmonton Impact in this one, I think. I think they're ready for it here, Todd.
5: Yeah, Edmonton Impact on the fly. When they just come out there and have to play paintball, they play free. But Paintball Fit, they're so dominant on the break. If they're able to exercise the skills that they work at consistently out there in Texas and can create play with an advantage and create those 3-on-2 or 3-on-1 situations on the break, it could be a long day for Impact.
4: Well, before we jump into it, let's check out the rule set here for this battle. At its heart, the game of paintball is simple. Shoot your opponents before you get shot and march down the field to victory. Teams field 3 players at a time and they have a buzzer on their side to protect. Hit the opponent's buzzer, win the point. En route to the buzzer, both teams will be locked in gunfights while moving up a field full of bunkers and fighting to get into critical positions, and their strategy could change given the score and the time on the clock. There are 3 distinct sections of this field: the snake side, the middle, and the Dorito side. On this layout, there are no bunkers near the start station to hide behind, so players will be running and gunning out to their initial positions. The snake side will funnel aggression towards the 50-yard line, as will the middle, which contains 2 giant bunkers. And the Dorito side will also be a race to the 50, as the bunkers tear out as you move forward, so whoever gets there first will have an advantage. Each player is limited in paint to only a hopper and 2 pods. There's 10 minutes in regulation with a running clock in between the 30-second breaks. And if a game ends in a tie, the team who scored the fastest point will have an advantage in a 1-on-1 sudden death overtime. So those are the rules. Let's get a look here at the roster for Edmonton Impact. Looks like it's going to be Justin Cornell, Tyler Harmon, and Zach Yakimek starting it out in this 3-man battle. But let's get a closer look here at Edmonton Impact. Founded by the Yakimeks is a family-focused squad with local Canadian talent. Edmonton Impact rose over the years into a paintball titan. While keeping the Canadian core, they are now a literal all-star team whose roster is the envy of the league. Though they've been on the podium consistently, it's been almost 3 years since they've hoisted a first-place trophy. But these second and thirds have only intensified owner Bart Yakimek's desire to make his team into one of the most dangerous and diversely lethal squads in the world and chase another championship with his sons. Let's get a look here at the PB Fit roster. It's going to be Jonathan Chavez, Cyrus Gehringer World Cup MVP, And Jacob Seabaugh as the first to go. Got a couple guys on the bench with Scott Stewart. He's also an MVP caliber player as well, too, with Jacob Johnson and Johnny Lukau. This team is stacked up. They are hungry for another win. And let's get a closer look at PB Fit. PB Fit shocked the league when they won the World Cup last year in their rookie pro season. They then stormed into 2025, winning the first two events to make it three in a row. Playing smart, hard-nosed paintball with a distinct Texas swagger. Fit stands for Family Integrated Team, which is fitting considering the team is built around a trio of brothers, supported by their father and mother. The Lukau family has surrounded themselves with a tough group of gritty Texas gunfighters, and they are currently the number one ranked team in Major League Paintball. About to jump into this battle, but first let's check

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1: Hey, Maddie, as you well know, paintball was invented 40 years ago in the woods of New Hampshire. Right now, we are at ESPN Wide World of Sports, the Ocho, Edmonton Impact, the Los Angeles Dodgers of paintball. Look for Tyler Harmon with the white hair to be moving like a mantis out there, but they're going to have to get through the two-time champion rookies' paintball fit. They practice more than anybody. Should be a good game. Look for Cyrus the Virus Gehringer to be a factor out here, Maddie.
0: Thank you, Mike. About to jump into point number one here on paper. The favorite, who knows? PB Fit coming off a massive wins recently. Edmonton Impact, 3 years since they have put a win on the board, but they are absolutely the Dodgers of professional paintball. Edmonton Impact going to be on the right side. PB Fit on the left side here in this three-man battle. Just 4 seconds to go before point number one. Todd, who you got in this first one?
2: Looks like on the break here, Edmonton Impact tries to float in that Dorito zone and gets picked off on the break. Early favorite right there. Paintball Fit now up 3-on-2 in the situation and taking advantage of the snake side. But Impact gets a kill off the snake side as well with Justin Cornell in that 50.
0: Yeah, 2-on-2 right now as another body comes off right now for a PB Fit. And it looks like Edmonton Impact is going to chalk up another kill in the middle. They're going to sprint in to preserve time to hit that buzzer. First point going to go to Edmonton Impact as Tyler Harmon getting checked out by the referee, and it looks like he's good to go. It looked good for PB Fit in the first one. They shoot that first body. It's 3-on-3. You get that early kill. That is a massive advantage. Unfortunately for Fit, they were not able to get it done, and Impact going to go on the board here first.
2: Great example of how the tides can turn so quickly. You hear, see on the replay, there's Justin Cornell. He goes straight to the snake, wraps around the outside, pops the top, and then comes into the 50 looking inside. And there's Tyler Harmon right there closing the point out for Edmonton Impact going up 1-2.
0: Jumping into point number two here as these teams switching sides. As Edmonton Impact on the left side, now PB Fit aggressively attacking up that middle of the field. And we got ourselves a 3-on-3 situation, so slightly better field position here currently for PB Fit. They control that 50-yard line. Paintball's all about angles and real estate here, Todd.
2: Yeah, Paintball Fit decides to go into that 50 on the snake side first. Is unable to get any kills off that Dorito side. Tyler Harmon filling out of that center Hertz bunker over to the snake side. Sorry, that's Nick LaValle, but he gets picked off on the way.
0: And it looks like, Todd, a major penalty thrown. So you see that red flag in the air. That's a major penalty. Two bodies are going to come off, which basically completely decimates the line. And looked like the penalty was going to be on PB Fit. We'll have to see, though, when the score goes up. It definitely was on PB Fit, so the score now going to be 2-0 here in favor of Edmonton Impact. You can see here on the replay the action going down on that snake side, and here comes Johnson with the engagement. The referee, though, threw that red flag in the air, and as it descends, he calls off the point, gives that point here, Todd, to Edmonton Impact, jumping into point number three.
2: Right again, coming into the center Hertz bunker, Tyler Harmon for Edmonton Impact. We see Cyrus Gehringer and that's Scott Stewart now on the snake side for Fit. They're going to put up a quick one on Edmonton Impact.
0: Yeah, what a great answer here for PB Fit was Scott Stewart. Won an MVP recently at an event, coming off the bench here and makes his presence known, and they get on the board here. Nice job by PB Fit to answer.
2: Yeah, it looks like both teams are running two lines right now as Mike Urena comes onto the field with Brandon Cornell and I think Nick LaValle for Edmonton Impact. Paintball Fit bringing in their second line. That's with Jacob Johnson, Johnny Luckow, and I think Chavez is still in over there on the Dorito side for Fit.
0: So depth of roster huge here with these 30-second turnarounds. Is Tyler Harmon going to try to take some ground left-hand side of your screen? He's going to get to the 50-yard line. He's wrapping around trying to put the pinch on those bodies in the middle. Actually, it's Mikey Urena. So Mikey Urena going to make his presence known here, and Edmonton Impact going to stack up another point. Things are looking pretty good for Impact right now here, Todd. PB Fit needs to wake up.
2: Yeah, I mean, this field is a shortened field than the traditional 150-foot fields. 120 feet, everybody's closer, the engagements are quicker, the game is faster, and we see already here 3-1 in favor of Edmonton Impact how quick these points are going.
0: Yeah, they're going quick, and you have to play to the pace of your opponents. We will see Legion. They are famous for that in our other semifinal match. But right now, Edmonton Impact is setting the pace in this game, and so far, PB Fit cannot catch up. 6 minutes and 25 seconds left on the clock. Impact going to be pushing the issue here, but PB Fit, they are going to take the real estate at the 50-yard line in the snake and in that middle. Let's see if he can stay alive. No, he doesn't. Scott Stewart's going to be taking the walk, so Impact now controls that snake side here in a 2-on-2 situation.
2: Justin Cornell came here to win gunfights today. He's shooting people heads up, taking that real estate, wins another gunfight down the wire, and now it's a two-on-one as Tyler Harmon going to swing out to that Dorito side and eliminate Cyrus out of the middle.
0: Justin Cornell's game is tailor-made for this style of paintball. It's quick, it's fast, he is hyper-aggressive, and he's been doing it for well over a decade. One of the best players ever to come out of Canada, and you can see there, JC's feeling it. He's looking good, team up a decent amount of points as these guys running on here again with these 30-second breaks. Got to try to make something happen here. PB Fit needs to go on a run right now, Todd. It's starting to look bad for him.
2: Yeah, and PB Fit has won a couple of these breakouts, but then Justin Cornell has just made the move to even up the bodies. So if they can continue to win some of these breaks again and then close out the points, you know, they can get back in this game. There's still lots of time left.
0: They definitely have enough time with about 5 minutes left to go here on the clock, and you see all that pressure here on Johnson as Johnson's going to pop the top. They already have some ground in the middle. Here comes Mikey Arena. He's going to split the gap, try to trade out with that middle player. Johnson gets a good read on it and is able to potentially close. Still has to deal with that one body in the back corner bunker on the D side, but it was a two-on-one situation. So PB Fit, exactly like we said, Todd, they have to ramp up their pace of play, get a good read on it, and keep this score close. With time ticking off the clock, now only down by two.
2: Yeah, Maddie, you could really see all that paint flying on that last shot there. Here's the replay. Mike Urena tries to come to the middle and gets shot. And there it is right there in the middle. That's how tight it gets for Nick Laval as players swarm around him.
0: 10 seconds to go before the start of this next point here. PB Fit trailing. Going to be on the left-hand side of your screen in those white jerseys. Edmonton Impact trying to stack up on this lead and move into the finals to play the winner, San Diego Dynasty and Red Legion. So on the break, are going to double up the Hertz can in the middle here for Impact. They do not want to risk that body out wide D side, but getting clipped out, and it's not looking good here for Impact. And this one, Todd, PB Fit, looking like they're getting a little bit closer here. Stewart does get stitched up, though, but they had bodies left alive.
2: Yeah, you can see the instant pressure. Once you see that first body walk off, that really allows you to make a move up the field very fast, get into those 50 spots that are just juicy across the field. You can see everybody, catch guys not paying attention, and you're able to shoot guys in the back and really open up the game for your team.
0: Already 7 points scored. We're going to see a lot of points played here in this format of this game that we love so much. Paintball, gunfight battles, it's all about getting a read on your opponents and reacting quicker than your opponents do to get in these crucial positions. And PB Fit, though, this game also about momentum, and PB Fit has some momentum right now here, Todd.
2: Yeah, you create pressure with your gun, but also by getting that real estate, like you said. Being out wide really allows you to control everything in front of you and see what's going on and communicate. When you lose one body, the other team can advance very quickly, just like Paintball Fit's doing right now. Looks like Jacob Johnson over there in the 50, he's going to come all the way down the sideline in the snake side, but he's going to get picked up. I think that's Brandon Cornell up in that Dorito corner.
0: I like the aggression here, Todd. A little bit too big of a bite. It's going to come down to a one-on-one in a crucial moment here in the semifinals as Brandon Cornell almost caught one, though, head-checking his way away from that paintball. And here comes, they are going to trade out. So that's, unless Chavez is alive, no penalty going to be thrown here. It's going to be a major penalty. Looks like the trade-out did happen, but a penalty, and it was Lukau over there, so that is going to benefit Impact, though, and they're not going to be playing. They're probably going to be playing down a body. You can only play down one body. So there's Lukau in the gunfight here with Brandon Cornell. So Lukau for PB Fit advances up, and then they get the trade, but penalty thrown here on Brandon Cornell. See, he was arguing his case.
2: Yeah, so that point's going to swing over to Edmonton Impact right there. Almost made it a one-point game, but still, you see how quickly that lead can evaporate.
0: So time ticking off the clock. PB Fit.
2: Starting with two bodies.
0: Yeah, and almost in a gotta-have point here. So need to shoot a body on the break, try to even up that count. Edmonton Impact keeps a body in the backfield near the start station, and then running and gunning out wide towards the South Electronics Aztec. Body coming off right now for PB Fit. Turns it into a three-on-one. No, now a one-on-two. But then very quickly, Edmonton Impact going to win that gunfight here to take a three-point lead, definitely going Impact's way. Fit's been fighting here, Todd, but they can't seem to match the pace of Edmonton Impact right now.
2: Yes, and we talked about the depth and the elite gunfighting of Edmonton Impact. Every guy is on this team for that skill in particular. They're really aggressive. They're great at reading situations. As soon as they see an open move, they take it. And that's what's been happening here in this first match.
0: So jumping into this next point here is Edmonton Impact not sitting on this lead and playing aggressive, running and gunning to the 50-yard line, bottom side of your screen. The snake, big move for PB Fit. Top side, he gets torched. does get Brandon Cornell, though, and then Mikey Regan going to polish off that last player, and it's just been a steady dose of gunfight victories here for Edmonton Impact with not a lot of time.

0: time left. Getting under 2 minutes, getting close to a minute here, Todd. I don't know if PB Fit has enough time in this semifinal match to take down Edmonton Impact.
1: Yeah, I mean, we see the length and duration of these points, the way that they've been going. They're really quick, but you know, you really have to capitalize when you have that early advantage, because if you don't, the other team can make a quick move and shoot two bodies and get right back in the point. 3-on-3, Tyler Harmon, Justin Cornell over here. Nobody goes wide, snake side. Paintball Fit goes all the way to the 50 on the break. Justin Cornell cuts through the middle, and he's going to get bunkered out. Paintball Fit's trying to make a game of it here at the end. 37 seconds on the clock.
0: A little too late here. PB Fit trying to make the score a little bit more respectable as Edmonton Impact is trying to whittle down this time. PB Fit running in to hit that buzzer. C-ball. So we're going to claw their way back, but just, I think Impact has done enough here to take down this rookie sensation squad. PB Fit, that Texas swagger, been so successful in Major League Paintball past year and a half, but it is not looking good for them to advance to the finals right now. You can see looks a little bit, still looking pretty motivated in there, though really don't see them winning this game here, Todd.
1: Nope, here we go on the next breakout. Nick LaValle up the middle. Mike Arena coming towards the snake side for Edmonton Impact. Big move on the Dorito side off the break for Fit and to the 50 on the snake side right away. Really pushing hard. Trying to come to get one Impact body out. Jacob Johnson on the move over here. He's asking the ref for a check. He's going to get pulled out, but he shoots the Impact player on the Dorito side. Mike Arena fighting. Last body alive, trying to wear off that last 5 seconds. Paintball Fit has to come. There's Mike Arena. Just going to stay tight and let that clock run out. Give the win to Edmonton Impact.
0: Yeah, so Edmonton Impact in pretty much full control from the first buzzer. I just like what I'm seeing out of Impact. We've got another match coming up. It's going to be Dynasty taking on Red Legion. Tough to call a favorite in that legendary battle. Those guys have been fighting each other for going on about 2 decades plus. But Edmonton Impact's going to be tough to beat out here.
1: Yeah, 100%. And you need your big players to play big on big days. Tyler Harmon, Justin Cornell, Mike Arena. There's Brandon Cornell right there behind him. They played hard today. You know, they came out here to win this. They were the first ones here yesterday. They were focused. They were talking well. And you see Dalton Vanderbilt back there. Brandon Cornell, just a roster full of stacked talent, really came out here to put their imprint on this first match.
0: Yeah, liked what we saw here out of Edmonton Impact, taking down PB Fit. So we're going to be back here. More action coming at you from the Ocho Major League Paintball. Stick with us.
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16: Welcome back here to ESPN's Wide World of Sports for the Major League Paintball's 3v3 World Championship heading into match number two. Let's get a look at these teams and get a look here at Legion's roster. Starting is going to be Justin Rabakov, Kirill Paridian, Alexander Burtnikov, a.k.a. Malloy. Absolutely savage starting three here for Legion. And let's learn a little bit more about this championship squad. Red Legion is a consistently elite, stoic beast of a paintball team who took a broadsword to the league last year, winning two events and the series title. Legion's tactics are almost reckless, but it is a calculated recklessness as their aggressive style forces opponents to alter strategy, or more often than not, take a beating. They are the best team ever from overseas, with some of the most experienced players and coaches in the world. And until their stellar starting roster changes, they will be a favorite at every event they play. Legion a powerhouse, but San Diego Dynasty is the best team ever to do it. Their starting lineup is going to be Harrison Fry, Arturo Andrade, and Blake Yarber. So let's get a closer look into these legends. Defining our sport for almost a quarter century, San Diego Dynasty is unanimously the most successful paintball team ever. Though the legendary core of the team is in their early 40s, they have always found a way to fill out their roster with highly talented, scrappy players and teach them how to win. Because everyone wants to play for the Dragon, and half the league had Dynasty posters on their walls as kids. After yet another rebuild, they are still in the hunt for wins, with polished strategy, top-tier leadership, and aggressive threats in every position. And if you're loving paintball and liking what you're seeing, join the conversation. Check out the QR code here on your screen and play the game. About to jump into the semifinal battle here with San Diego Dynasty. The boys in blue taking on Red Legion. Legion going to be on your left-hand side and Dynasty on your right-hand side as we throw 10 minutes on the clock and get after this battle. Very aggressive play here as Malloy's going to get all the way to the 50. He gets smoked, though, so a good start for San Diego Dynasty. Let's see if they can move off that middle aggression, pushing the issue here, Todd, on that D side and up the gut.
17: Yeah, just exactly what you would expect from the Red Legion, trying to take the 50 on the break, but losing Malloy. Dynasty very good at shooting on the break as well. They create an advantage, but now it is a one-on-one as both teams have dropped bodies. There's Kirill Paridny on your screen right now, battling, it looks like, Harrison Fry now on his side of the field in that big red Dorito, too.
16: We love when it comes down to a one-on-one battle here. So is it going to be Harrison Fry or Kirill Paridny to put the first team on the board with time ticking off the clock as Harrison Fry tries to get towards a little bit closer towards that buzzer. Again, that is the objective here, and it does look like Harrison Fry is going to get the shot in on Kirill Paridny, and stomp on that buzzer here for point number one. San Diego Dynasty going to go up by one here to start out this match.
17: Yeah, Harrison Fry is one of those guys that just absolutely loves paintball. Every single day he's out here under the sun playing paintballs, he's having a great time.
16: Yeah, we saw a little replay here. Blake Yarber, the Panther, up the middle, but it was Harrison Fry who saved that first point here for San Diego Dynasty, the most legendary team in the game. These teams now switching sides every time a point is won. So Dynasty will be on your left-hand side with Legion on your right-hand side. So on the breakout here, a heavy push on the bottom side of your screen into the snake here. Danny Schoenauer getting a spin and makes it all the way to the 50-yard line here with Alex Frazee, who started this team 25 years ago. And then the run through up in the middle takes both those players out, though still one body left alive. It's going to be a major penalty assessed here, it looks like, on Legion to give Dynasty another point.
17: Wow, that looked like a great move through the middle, but got picked up right before he got Alex, so got that red for playing on. He shot the first body, Danny, but then Danny shot him, traded with him, and then he continued to play on and shoot Alex. That's going to be a major every single time.
16: Yeah, if you take a hit and continue to play on and shoot other players, you are going to be getting a major penalty. Would takes two of your teammates off the field. So we'll see if they start down one. It looks like, nope, three bodies out there right now for Legion. So back to 3-on-3 here in point number 3 with 7:45 to go. On the breakout, looks like Legion going to be losing a body from that top side, that Dorito side, but slipping in here to the 40-yard line into the snake. Here comes the counterpunch from San Diego Dynasty as they've got three bodies still left alive. And now in a 3-on-1, Arturo Andrade, Blake Yarber, and Harrison Fry looking good here for the boys in blue.
17: Yeah, they're definitely playing solid right now, not giving the bodies away. They're communicating well, playing with the advantage. But there goes Blake with the aggressive move. Slips and falls, gets picked up, but still two bodies left alive for Dynasty. They're off to an early 3-0 lead. Not looking good for Red Legion to start this match.
16: Yeah, absolutely. Slightly different pace of play here in this semifinal match compared to the one we just watched, where Edmonton Impact really ramped up the pace of play. Legion likes to play that way as well, but San Diego Dynasty has answered the call here. Still a decent amount of time left to go. They got a lot of work to do to try to eliminate Legion from this tournament. See on the replay, moves, a little slip and fall on the grass for Dynasty, trying to push the issue on that D side. Didn't matter though, 3-0 is the score.
17: You've seen now teams try and float, which means to play that big open area on that Dorito side. Hasn't worked out well for the teams that have done it. Lots of action over here on the snake side with those big three bunkers and then the two big bricks. And there you see Dynasty once again getting those early kills, putting the pressure on the back center, and nowhere to hide for Red Legion.
16: Yeah, it's been all San Diego Dynasty, which is a bit of a head-scratcher here, Todd, as we really thought this was going to be a close game. These teams have been battling for well over two decades. It seems to always be close, but right now Dynasty is putting a little bit of a beating here on Legion.
17: Not going to lie, Matt, I told you the way that Red Legion plays all gas all the time, I thought that this format would definitely favor their style of play, but San Diego Dynasty showed up to play today. They're winning these games with high bodies, so... You know, that means they're shooting well off the break. They're making good moves without giving the bodies back. They're communicating, and, you know, that's how you win paintball tournaments. That's what they've done for years.
16: Karzlov trying to make it alive out to D1. It looks like he does. Dynasty going to be losing a body from the bottom side. Early, it's going to be a 3-on-2 situation here in favor of Legion. So there's Karzlov pushing the issue. Runs down the last body, top side. And they're also going to get a shot in on Blake Yarber as well, too. So finally getting on the board with 5 minutes and 34 seconds left to go. Signs of life from Legion.
17: Yeah, we know Legion isn't scared of any deficit. They're going to continue to play their game and their pace throughout this entire match, no matter how much time is left on the clock. They're going to keep coming.
16: So Legion, see, they always have a ton of gas in the tank as well, too. There's Justin Rabikoff, MVP award winner many times in his legendary career. Looks like Karzlev's going to get another spin as well, too. Probably going to see a steady dose of those same three bodies here for Legion.
17: Yeah, Legion has a core of players that train together down here in Florida, actually, in the Tampa area. And they just play out in the heat. They play together, and they play a ton. They play more than pretty much anybody except for paintball.
16: So I didn't see a penalty. Legion with only two on the box, so a one-body advantage to start things out here for Dynasty with a three-point lead and under five to go. And they're going to get a couple quick kills. And that is going to do it here. Yeah, man, Legion has to get something going here. They seem like they're just, it's a head-scratcher. It's a bit puzzling to see a team that thrives in chaos, that loves to play aggressive and fast paintball. That is how they have stacked up wins the past couple seasons, but they are floundering here against San Diego Dynasty.
17: Yeah, they might be thinking about it too much. You know, when you come out here and you try and, make really big decisions in the pit in between points instead of just going out there and

0: getting it done for Legion. Let's get some new blood out there. And Vasquez goes off. They needed it right now.
1: Yeah, they definitely did. Bringing in one of their other younger guys that they've been training. Jameson Stanton's coming on the field right now as well, along with Malloy and Justin Rabakoff.
0: Yeah, so we can see here on the breakout here for Legion as Vasquez gets to that crucial South Electronic spot. And then here comes Kirill Perini threading up the middle. So 3-point spread right now with 3:20 to go. Dynasty on the left side, Legion on the right side. Danny Schonauer pushing his way to the 40-yard line in the snake. Bottom side of your screen looks like body coming off right now for Dynasty from the top side. They're going to lose their middle player as well. Body comes off for Legion, but Legion going to put another one up. They're slowly but surely clawing their way back into this match here, Todd.
1: Yep, running in to try and save the time, go hit that buzzer as soon as they can. But, you know, we've seen some big plays out here by Russians, by the Red Legion right now, really attacking that snake. It's really a matter of which way is that Hertz bunker looking. If you see two bodies run out wide, and there's that guy in the Hertz bunker in the middle, which way is he looking? The guy who he is not looking at, that extra support from the middle, that other side is free to go. There's Jameson Stanton on the screen right there, one of the younger players. There's Malloy, the veteran all-star, MVP. It's definitely hot out there right
0: Legion,
1: now.
0: Legion, yeah, it's definitely hot out here in Florida, in Orlando, Florida. Wide world of sports, and Legion been famous for their comebacks throughout the years. We'll see if they can get it done again, lose that body off the snake side. So a 3-on-2 advantage here for Dynasty with 2 minutes and 13 seconds now here on the clock. Big move from Dynasty. Does it make it all the way? Does he make it clean? And it looks like he does. Bunkers his man out, and that puts Dynasty in a 2-on-1 advantage here. Potentially going to try to slow this down to burn the clock. And there comes the desperation run outside wide. Little trip and fall still alive here for Legion.
1: Oh, somehow Kirill managed to stay alive, falling backwards over that snake to make a move unnoticed. But Dynasty picks him up, and they're going to put another one on the board.
0: The points are going fast here, but that was the must-win situation. Must-win point right there for Legion. See, Kirill Perini running and gunning out there, runs right into a snake beam, does a little barrel roll, takes cover, still alive, and then gets run down from Arturo Andrade. So good read and react from Arturo to make sure that Dynasty solidifies this 3-point lead here. This is the point right now for Legion. They have to get this point.
1: They get their three bodies out. There's Malloy coming to the snake side, standing in the middle. See if Dynasty loses any bodies on the break. Nope. All 6 players alive on the field right now. Here comes Malloy on the attack.
0: Yeah, pushing the issue. No, they're chasing 3. Barely any time on the clock. Danny Schonauer is going to take the walk here for San Diego Dynasty. Malloy going to trade out with that middle. So signs of life from Legion again to pull within 2 with 1:02 to go. That is definitely possible.
1: Plenty of time for the Red Legion here to get back in this game. That line right there has been pretty dominant with Malloy and Stanton when the last couple points they played. There's Malloy right there with the sneaky move with the shot from the low angle. And then comes up, there's Stanton getting airborne, hitting that buzzer in that point.
0: Yeah, Stanton with pretty much a full send here, trying to preserve every precious second on that clock. Still a must-win situation right now for Legion on the left-hand side, Dynasty on the right-hand side. Both teams risking it. Top side for Dynasty, bottom side for Legion, and that might be the kill that is the difference here to solidify this win for Dynasty. It's going to be a 3-on-2 situation. Ref goes in to check them out. Looks like they're going to pull them out, and now it's a 2-on-2, but just 15 seconds left. Dynasty looking to punch their ticket into the finals.
1: Oh, and Arturo saved the game right there. As the Red Legion were running for the buzzer, Arturo just happened to turn around and catch that last body running in. And Red Legion going to fall to Dynasty 6-4 here in our second semifinal matchup.
0: So congratulations to San Diego Dynasty moving into the finals to play Edmonton Impact. But stick with us here on the Ocho for the three versus three World Championships. 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It's been an amazing semifinals. It's going to get crazy in the finals. Stick with us.
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16: We are back here at ESPN's Wild World of Sports for the Reavers 3 World Championship. We are heading into the final battle right now. It's going to be Dynasty taking on Impact as Edmonton Impact was able to defeat PV Fit. Let's get a look here at the brackets and how it all shook out here in the semifinals. So it will be Impact taking on Dynasty. The score in the first semifinal battle was going to be Impact taking down PV Fit, and then Dynasty edging out Legion. Nice attempted comeback from Legion. But before we jump into this final battle, looks like Mike Jeffrey is down with Tyler Harmon.
17: I'm actually down here with Nick LaValle, former 187 crew Massachusetts guy. Nick, I got a question that I think a lot of the viewers are asking. Does it hurt paintball? Does it hurt to get shot?
18: Paintball only hurts at first. You get used to it really quick. I play with a lot of brand new people, and when they get hit, they always go, oh, it's not that bad. So once you get past that little fear of it hurting, it doesn't hurt at all.
17: I think it's kind of nice. I kind of like it. What do you think you guys need to do to beat Dynasty out here?
18: This is such a mental game. I know that paintball looks fast and action-packed, and it is, but it really has a lot to do with your belief and what you're thinking out there. And so I think as long as we keep cool heads, it's a quick chess match where you're hitting that chess clock really fast, and as long as you're calm, you can make really good decisions, and that's where we need to be.
17: Blitz chess and Impact, always calm out here. Good luck, Nick, in the finals.
18: Thank you.
16: So the players getting ready here for this final battle, Dynasty versus Impact. We've seen this for years. Who's it going to be? But Todd, talk to me about what you were seeing. The Edmonton Impact was doing so well to take down PV Fit.
19: Well, I think Nick LaValle said it really well. It's about having that clutch performance ability. And everybody on Impact, when the pressure's on, that's when these guys play their best. Guys like Tyler Harmon, Brandon Cornell, Justin Cornell, those guys are just so good at being their best when the pressure is on.
16: So what was Dynasty doing to dominate against Red Legion?
19: I think kind of the same thing. You know, Dynasty is a group of elite gunfighters that all have the extreme will to win, and the pressure was on right from the beginning. They understood the pace, they came to play, and they all played together and executed when the moment was the biggest.
16: Yeah, very impressive for both of these squads to fight through the semifinal battle to get into this final fight here. So who's it going to be, Dynasty or Impact? Tough to call. They played very similar styles. And if you'd like to join the conversation and play the game, check out that QR code here on your screen. It's going to be flashing throughout this battle. So right now, point number one in the finals, Dynasty to be on the blue side, Impact on the red side. So in point number one, it looks like a 2-on-3 3. Break no 2 on 2 here pretty quick as it's even up on the body count. The Dynasty pushing the issue. Going to get that kill inside on Tyler Harmon and off to the races here on the snake side to try to polish off that last body, and they do. So Dynasty seizing the initiative in point number 1.
19: Great read and react paintball right there by Arturo Andrade on your screen. He saw that the body in front of him died, so immediately came up over the top and put the pressure as he moved up to the 50 and eliminated bodies on the inside from impact.
16: Fatigue should not be an issue. These guys are used to playing in heat and humidity. They've been in Orlando, where we have the World Cup, so many times, and both these teams with decent amount of depth on their roster. Todd, do you think that was an issue for Legion and for Fit?
19: I think it was, or maybe it was just trying to get understood, like understanding of the pace right away, because it seemed like they were just confused out there. Both of these teams are running two lines. They're ready to go as soon as that horn blows, and they're out on the box, and they're attacking right away, knowing what they're going to do without having to try and figure it out.
16: Joe Barrett with a big move on the top side to take it into a one-on-one, and it looks like might have been a trade. So Mikey Arena able to trade out, so it's going to be a no point, still an advantage to San Diego Dynasty. They did have a slight one body advantage, not able to close out though, as we throw 30 seconds on the clock.
19: But yeah, Maddie, that 30 seconds goes really fast, right? As soon as that horn blows, then you have to run off the field, get your next crew on out there, be ready to go and know what you're going to do. Plus, you're playing out here in the Orlando weather. It's hot. That sun on beating down on you while you're out there definitely makes a difference. But like you said, they're conditioned, they're ready, and this is a once-in-a-lifetime opportunity right now to go out here and take this 3-on-3 championship.
16: On the breakout, 3-on-3 with 8 minutes and 17 seconds left to go. Dynasty, the first to push forward. Harrison Fry there on your screen, top side on that Dorito side. First body comes off is for San Diego Dynasty. Harrison also going to be taking the walk, so Edmonton Impact should be able to tie this one up as they get that last kill on Arturo Andrade. Tyler Harmon is going to jog in to put their first point on the board. But yeah, Todd, the 30 seconds heat index around 100 here today, and it is incredibly humid as we are in Orlando, Florida, at the ESPN's Wide World of Sports for this final battle. And hoping to see a close one, close at least in the initial first couple points. You see then Harrison Fry getting shot in his face mask here, not able to get tight enough in that spot. So can Dynasty steal the momentum back? Impact able to tie this one up. Dynasty on the blue side, Impact on the red side.
19: Breakout shooting, always key in paintball, create that early advantage. Alex Fragi looks like he goes up the middle. Tyler Harmon's going to come get him. There's Kyle Berry getting the spin for San Diego Dynasty. He's going to come down this snake side right away. He's looking to the middle, but Alex Fragi has already broken through and goes and hits the buzzer for San Diego Dynasty.
16: Legend Alex Fragi, 43 years old, still getting it done out here with the team that he started long, long ago. And they called it Dynasty. It was a bold play call to name your team Dynasty, but they have absolutely been the most legendary team ever to play this game with a slight lead here in this finals. We see here on the replay, nice close from the middle, nice little run through as Alex Fragi with the double stack of kills, going to maybe wrap around. Got the shot there on Brandon Cornell to give himself a three-pack. Also got to start be thinking about MVP award winners here, Todd, as we are in the final battle, and we are only a minute and 36 seconds away from halftime here.
19: Impact doing a really good job of shooting on the break, bringing in their first line with Tyler Harmon, Justin Cornell, and I believe there might be Dalton Vanderbilt over there on the Dorito side. But those guys just heavy guns on the break. There's Tyler Harmon right there, looking fresh, playing hard, put another point up for Edmonton Impact.
16: Yeah, back and forth here, tied battle. Got one more point before halftime. Deep rest for Brandon Cornell as he comes back into the pits with his Canadian teammate. And also one of the best players ever. Those are the two best players ever to come out of the country of Canada, Zach Yakimek and Justin Cornell. Jumping in, they're going to take a seat here. Their next line goes out. And who's going to win this point to take the advantage going into halftime? 3-on-3 break for both squads. Dynasty from the blue side pushing up. They're going to be dropping that first body, so it's a 3-on-2 situation, but making moves in the middle. And they lose their D-side player and the middle as well. So it does appear here, Todd, that Impact, which they have not figured it out, they're a little off on the count here. So just a matter of time before Impact can go down, clear the field, hit the buzzer, and take a one-point lead.
19: Yeah, Impact going to play it safe over here. 2-2 ball game. They don't want to give any bodies up, make a mistake, because one guy can really turn around a point very quickly. But Brandon Cornell, they communicate with their team and goes in and hits that buzzer.
16: Yeah, tough to call here on our MVP conversation, Todd. What are the first couple names here as we're watching
4: a few highlights is Kyle Berry getting a spin and coming through, making his presence felt up the middle and on that snake side here for Dynasty. If you had to pick one for Impact right now, who do you think it would be?
19: I don't know, Matty. I'd probably have to go with Justin Cornell. He's been consistent all day, been making those clutch moves to win points for them, to bring them back down bodies. But, I mean, it's anybody's ball game right now.
4: We will be right back here with more action, second half of the finals. So stick with us for the 3v3 World Championship. See you in just a couple minutes.
20: I am selling.
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0: Disney's Moana. Rated PG. In theaters July 10th.
1: Jimmy, a man up there. 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
13: 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So welcome back here. We are in the finals. It's Edmonton Impact with a one-point lead over San Diego Dynasty jumping into the second half. Who is going to take this 3-vs-3 World Championship? It looks like Impact getting off to a real good start here as they are absolutely dominant in this point to stack up the lead a little bit more with the clock starting to tick off until we get our champion. Impact looking good right now, Todd.
14: Yeah, tough play call right there for Dynasty. Brought two out to the snake side. They both ended up in that South Electronics bunker at the head of the snake, and both ended up getting shot. Here you see them coming out wide. Arturo gets shot on the break. He gets a check, and Blake right behind him runs right through the same lane, and they lose two bodies on the break. Impact closes it out with the quickness.
13: Unfortunate turn of events on the execution of that play call with the double stack of bodies on that snake side here for Dynasty. Probably going to change it up here. And this field is playing so fast and so furious, you can't really float out in those open zones very much. You have to get to your bunker running and gunning as quick as you possibly can and accurately shoot those paintballs down the field. Two bodies now come off here for Edmonton Impact. This is going to be a quick one here for Dynasty to stay in this match with 4:13 to go. It's going to be a one-point game again with Danny Schonauer getting it done here for San Diego Dynasty. And on the MVP conversation, with everything so close and how well these everyone on these rosters has played, to me, it's who's the hero right now? Whoever steps up in the second half here, Todd, that should be the MVP.
14: Yeah, in a back-and-forth game, it's going to come down to who's going to make that one move to blow it open for their team to win this event. And right now, it could go either way. 3-4 in favor of Edmonton Impact, 6 seconds on the clock. Dynasty running to make it to the box. Is he going to get in there? He does. On the breakout. Looks like Dynasty's going to lose that body going out to the Dorito side. Quick early advantage for Impact. A big move by Arturo Andrade, but then he gets picked up. Looks like it's going to be a one-on-one right now.
13: Yeah, it comes down to a one-on-one here. Okay. With only 1 point separating these two teams to see who's going to win it. And I think that might have been, yeah, so Tyler Harmon getting shot out in that one-on-one battle. So San Diego Dynasty, Blake Yarber going to be the hero to tie this game up at 4 with 3:10 to go. It's getting close here, Todd.
14: Yeah, Blake Yarber is definitely one of those guys that plays big in the big moments. He loves the stage. He loves the spotlight. Goes out there, puts one up on the board for his team. Down bodies off the break. Comes back, shoots some bodies, and evens it up.
13: Big moment right now for Joe Barrett, Danny Schonauer, and Kyle Berry taking the field here for San Diego Dynasty.
14: Oh, maybe there was a penalty. Looks like they put up the board on the point on the board for Edmonton Impact.
13: Yeah, it looked like Dynasty took that one, but point on the board here for Impact makes this one even more important here. The time ticking off the clock for Dynasty from the blue side to make something happen. And able to get all the way to the 50-yard line with Danny Schonauer. Danny's had a real good tournament so far, and he's going to get that crossfield kill. Let's see if he can stack up a two-pack and might have traded with that last body. So Danny Schonauer looking good here. No, so it is a tie ball game, 4-4. And Dynasty is going to put their fifth point on the board, getting a little bit closer to being the 3-vs-3 champions here. And it would be a nice accolade for the most legendary team ever. And you know Impact wants to win because it has been 3 long years since that All-Star team has put a win on the board.
14: 100%. Dynasty's getting back in this game with their heavy shooting on the break. They've shot the snake side on the break a couple points now where you've seen a lot of aggressive moves from every team. Getting up there, even when you're down bodies, if you can get into that 50 snake, there's a lot of bodies looking the other way that you can take out.
13: about to jump into this one crucial moment right now for Edmonton Impact on the blue side. Let's see if they can get a kill. Maybe a little bit of a false start, but a little early on the jump there. The Dynasty going to be losing two bodies early as Alex Frazier, the legend, takes a walk from the middle. So advantage to Edmonton Impact, and they're going to get that third kill here pretty quick. So we could not have asked for a closer game with about a minute and a half to go. The score is going to be 5-5 here. The Heat definitely starting to affect these players as they're a little bit slower in to go hit that buzzer, burning a little bit of time. Time's still going to run. It's going to be a minute and 21 seconds left to go. Tyler Harmon feeling it right now, looking good for Impact.
14: Yeah, Tyler Harmon is one of the best players in this league. Always ready, always pumped up, always in a great headspace. One of the most athletic, dynamic gunfighters in the league. If this comes down to a one-on-one, I fully expect to see Tyler Harmon out there for Edmonton Impact.
13: Yeah, it will be a 30-second one-on-one battle if we do have a tie at the end of regulation. Dynasty now on the blue side, Impact on the red side. Probably only going to see possibly two more points out here to decide this one, as Impact losing a body early from the Dorito side with Cornell taking the walk, and then Dynasty going to be losing a body as well too. So it's a 2-on-2 situation. Both of those bodies are stacked up on that snake side. Not ideal for Dynasty, so Dynasty with a desperation run to widen the field as Blake Yarber launches his attack.
14: Blake Yarber didn't know that Impact had filled out to that Dorito side temple. Gets chopped up, coming for Dalton Vanderbilt. Dalton Vanderbilt alive here on the snake side as they eliminate the last body. Here you see the move. Blake coming through, gets picked off from that Dorito side, tries to make a desperation reach for it, but unable to get it. There's Dalton Vanderbilt, and he's pumped right now.
13: Well, Dalton Vanderbilt with the crucial kill. I mean, Dalton has played some decent points in MVP conversation. If he doesn't get that kill, there's a decent chance that Dynasty wins that point.
14: Yeah, Brandon Cornell over there on the Dorito side had actually filled out to that spot. They crossed it up, looked each other's way, protected each other, and communicated through the chaos.
13: Yeah, so again, for overtime, if we head to overtime, Dynasty a little late to get to the box. I don't know if they got their bodies there, so Blake Yarber looks like not able to get there in time. So Dynasty starting this one down by two in a desperation moment as time ticking off the clock. Under 10 seconds to go. A penalty going to be thrown here from the referees as we get to the end of regulation. But unless we get word, it looks like Edmonton Impact is going to seal up this victory here and be our 3-on-3 champions here at the Wide World of Sports.
14: Terrible timing right there for Dynasty to not get out in a one-point game. Had a little struggle getting to the box, and Impact closes it out. You see Dynasty running to the box right here. Blake just not enough juice to get there on the start. Doesn't get the play, but they only had a few seconds left to score that last point anyway. Edmonton Impact taking the 6-5 victory, Matty.
13: Awesome victory here from Impact in an incredibly close game, but they are the 2025 Major League Paintball 3-vs-3 World Champions, breaking the curse, finally putting a win on the board here after the past 3 years. Tons of finals appearances for them. They've been on the podium constantly, and it looks like we are going down to Mike Jeffrey, who is with the winner here, Tyler Harmon, Edmonton Impact.
0: Hold on. Tyler Harmon, yeah, Edmonton baby. Impact victories here at Wide World of Sports. Man, your eyes were frightening before this game. Yeah, bringing the energy. How do you feel right now?
7: We're the new Savannah Bananas. Watch out. We're coming for you. We're going to pack these stands out. Let's go, boys.
0: Awesome job, Tyler Harmon. You used to play for Dynasty. Is it extra sweet beating those boys? Something of mentors to you?
7: I love them. Honestly, I love the league right now. Big shout out to Dynasty, Russia, Fit, everyone that's in the top four. Really competitive. That's what we want to see.
0: Great job, Tyler. Congratulations. Well earned. Go celebrate with your boys.
7: Yeah, baby. Let's go.
13: Yeah, so big congratulations here to Impact as they took the victory, and such a big contribution from everyone on that roster. It's hot out here in Florida. Quick turnarounds. What do you think here, Todd?
14: I don't know, Maddie. I think that was one of the most exciting little events that I've ever seen. Just nonstop action. Everybody came to play today, but Edmonton Impact came on top.
13: Yeah, so we will be right back here with the trophy presentation as Impact is the champions here at this event. Stick with us.

0: Throughout the year, thousands of Excel pros from around the globe competed in a series of Excel esports online battles, pushing Excel to its limits. Only the top players earned their spot in Las Vegas for the in-person Microsoft Excel World Championship, held as the centerpiece of the Active Cell, a three-day financial modeling and Excel training camp packed with expert-led masterclasses. The championship spanned two intense days. On day one, 64 qualified players clashed in a high-stakes preliminary round on the gorgeous HyperX Arena. Only 24 advanced. Day two raised the bar even higher, with two semifinal rounds. And now the 12 best Microsoft Excel athletes in the world remain. Welcome to the finals of the Microsoft Excel World Championship 2024. This is where legends are made.
1: It is time for the 2024 MEWC final round. How are we feeling? I gotta tell you, last year when I got invited to do this, I had no idea what this is about. I have become a convert, and this year has been no letdown. It's been absolutely exciting. But before we get any further, I want everybody to give a big hand to my co-host, Katrina.
2: Thank you guys for having me here. I'm really excited to be here.
1: All right, before we call our finalists down to the stage, I also want to make a call out. Oz and Giles. Woo! All right, are we ready for our finalists?

0: All right, one more round of applause for all of our 2024 finalists.
1: Let's bring up the case animation.
2: Welcome to the 2024 Microsoft Excel World Championship Finals. We are glad to present you the case for the battle World of Warcraft, designed by David Fortune from Quebec City, Canada, and Andrew Grigoljunovic from Riga, Latvia. World of Warcraft, launched in 2004, is one of the largest and most iconic massively multiplayer online games. Players join one of the two factions, the Horde or the Alliance. In this case study, 20 friends have signed up on the Horde side to start their exciting journey in the World of Warcraft Classic era. They have chosen their characters from different races and classes. Now they have made their first steps in the game and are about to go big, upgrading their characters to go higher levels, getting cool artifacts, armor and weapons, and as well as battle and raid experience. Unlike other Excel esports cases, you will have to follow the 20 characters throughout all the 7 levels of the case. In addition to just answering the levels question, you will also have to keep track of the player's other important stats. For example, on level 2, players get experience points, aka XP, by completing quests, but they also get some gold while doing so. While level 2 asks you about the player experience points, you will need to keep track of their gold too, as you will need this to solve level 3. Finally, 5 bonus questions are available to a selected number of players. The points for the first bonus question will be awarded to the first 10 players that submit the correct answers, the points for the second bonus question to the first 8 players, and so on. As usual, to make the game even more exciting to the viewers, every 5 minutes a player with the least number of points will be eliminated from the battle. After 30 minutes, only 6 players will be left in the game. Those players will determine the new Microsoft Excel World Champion 2024. Good luck! For the Horde!
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8: There are auctions going on right now. So what are you waiting for?
9: Jimmy, a man up there, we are not going to stop chasing a dream to beat cancer.
10: You're stronger than you know.
11: Don't give up. Don't ever give up.
0: All right, first of all, a huge round of applause, because that is a lot of work to put the stuff together, to David and all of the folks who came up with all the scenarios for this evening. Round of applause for all of them.
12: So, the new case that we have created together with David actually gets some very unusual and new gaming mechanics that has never been implemented into Excel esports cases before. The experience points they have on level 1 are growing as you progress with the quests and dungeons.
13: I've been playing this game since 20 years. It is an epic case, the 20th anniversary of World of Warcraft, 30th anniversary of Warcraft. I hope the players are going to have a blast. I hope everyone here that already played WoW will have a blast as well. And even people that didn't play WoW, WoW is such an iconic game, and it was a blast for me to do that. Thank you so much, everyone, to be here.
0: All right, Andrew, no, don't go anywhere. All right, count us down from 5.
14: 5, 4, 3, 2, 1, 7.
0: All right, Giles Oz, take us home one more time.
15: You are not prepared
1: for the spreadsheet madness that's coming up in the next 40 minutes.
14: None of us are.
1: But I'm here to help you.
14: All right.
1: Did you get that reference?
14: No, I didn't.
1: Lost it. Fine. All right. Well, on that
14: Where's
1: note,
14: that reference?
1: Useless. Let's go to the...
14: Okay.
1: Look at this shiny thing, by the way.
14: Yes, look at this. The trophy is here.
1: All right, let's go to the leaderboard. Stuff is happening. Michael Jarman has taken an early...
14: Points already. Okay. Because one thing we got to deal with here, right, is Andrew Nye is a three-year reigning world championship. Can anybody bring him down?
1: Well, I'm going to tell you a home truth here, Oz. No king rules forever.
14: That is true.
1: This might be time.
14: Indeed.
1: For someone else to step up.
14: But how did, let's see, Michael Jarman, he's got 100 points already. Okay, so he got bonus point one answered already.
1: Yeah, so he's going through the bonus points. And look, there's so much to this case. You've got players, you've
14: so
1: got
14: much.
1: Dungeons, battles, raids. You've got to deal with XP, weapons.
14: And follow an individual character through all of the levels.
1: Oh,
14: what's happening?
1: Let's go back to the leaderboard.
14: Oh,
1: let's see
14: Jarman,
1: what happens.
14: Okay. Michael Jarman.
1: Oh, look at this. Points on the board. Dim has got into second place.
14: Right.
1: Joined second with Chris Clark.
14: All right.
1: Andrew Knight in fourth.
14: Okay.
1: Andrew Knight is taking the lead.
14: Oh,
1: all right.
14: Boy.
1: Should we go to Andrew?
14: Have
1: should
14: I seen
1: what
14: this
1: Andrew's
14: before?
1: Doing? Oh, it's chased again. Michael Jarman. The Titans are doing battle.
14: That's right.
1: All right, let's go to Andrew. Let's have a look at what Andrew
14: Let's see what's happening.
1: All right, Andrew is working on level two. Level two, you have to start working out how much money you collect. Level one was just about working out the level of XP you get. Yeah, a lot of information. Again, if you look at the tabs at the bottom, all of those pink tabs contain different bits of data, and you're going to be using these all across the different questions.
14: All across.
1: We have three people still with 0 points. Peter Schaal, Eric Ashton, and Nick Bobo.
14: All right.
1: Here we go.
14: 25 seconds.
1: Oh, and he's jumped up. Okay, Andy is now in last place with 7 points on the board, and we are really close to our first elimination.
14: 10 seconds. Hit 8. Anders, can you pull it out? Oh.
1: Okay, I think that.
0: All right, we have our first.
14: No, time keeps moving.
1: Here, we now have 11 players remaining in the final, and Eric Ashton is currently in 11th place with 42 points.
15: Less than 4. 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We're working on that story. We hope you'll join us.
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1: There is a big tie above that. I think 6 players on 140 points.
14: That's right. Yep, no changes from the top.
1: Look at that. Look at that middle.
14: Oh,
1: 1, 2, 3, 4. Andrew Nye back on top.
14: All right. Let's check out Andrew, see what's going on there.
1: Yeah, okay, let's go to that.
14: Right. He's on level 3.
1: Level 3, yep.
14: There's an index, right?
1: So level 3, you are buying a mount, and you have to answer how much money do you have when you buy the mount. All right, so again, for another time, you're seeing Andrew use that data table approach on the left-hand side, getting the solution for one line. Let's go to the leaderboard. Let's check out the overall tally. Look at that, everybody. Six-way tie at the bottom there.
14: All right.
1: Just the instructions were multiple pages long.
14: Yes. And got a tie for second and third, and they've been there a while at 365 points. Michael Jarman is pulling further out ahead.
1: Right.
14: We still have this tie in last place.
1: Still
14: come
1: have
14: on
1: this
14: now.
1: Tie, and it's going to go down to the last person to get off of 140 points will be eliminated next.
14: Okay.
1: So we are down to three players still in the firing line. Eric, Nick, and Adam.
14: Okay. Let's see what's happening with Michael Jarman. So they are vying for the title and $5,000 for the individual.
1: Some Lambda magic going on there.
14: Yes.
1: Summit with formats.
14: Huh.
1: I could probably guess what that does.
14: Okay, what does that do?
1: Well, I'm guessing it's going to summit with some formats. That's my guess. What do you reckon?
14: Kind of format? That's the question. That's the mystery.
1: More than that.
14: Okay.
1: We still have three people sat at 140 points, so we haven't gone to the next elimination yet. We won't until that changes.
14: Let's look at Eric Ashton, see what's happening there. We can see, understand what this tie is about. All right, here's Eric. Okay. He separated things up by level, got those yellow tabs down at the bottom. Ceiling.
1: Ceiling.
14: Interesting.
1: Okay, we have an elimination. If we go to the leaderboard, Adam has been eliminated in 11th place.
14: All
1: he
14: right,
1: was
14: Adam.
1: Last remaining person on 140 points.
14: That's right.
0: All right, Adam, four-way tie there, then a three-way tie for quite a while, went back and forth. What was going through your mind when you realized it's the next person who hits? The number is going to move on.
2: Like, I was really close, and if I could just get there, but you know, someone had to go, so I'm happy to have gotten here.
14: And now we've got a four-way tie in first. Let's check that out. Jakob,
1: four-way tie in first.
14: Look at that.
1: My God. Okay, and just for everyone else, the next elimination still happens at the 25-minute mark. He's answered levels 1 and 2 perfectly. He's got bonus points 1 and 2.
14: Say bonus point 2, you want to figure out the quest. Level 2 tab, how many letter W are in the quest names? Wow.
1: Yeah, it's all tough. He's working on level 3 again. The level 3 is buying a mount. You've got to do some mining to get the gold, the coin that you need to buy the mount.
14: Yep.
1: All right, we've got
14: less
1: things
14: than
1: changing.
14: 1 minute.
1: Let's go to the leaderboard.
14: Yep. Less
1: and then
14: than 1 minute
1: will...
14: to the next elimination.
1: Yeah. Andrew Nye has taken the lead, 580 points.
14: So

0: small lead, but it's a lead.
1: It's a small lead. And we are looking at Eric, who sat in 10th place. So he is in the elimination spot. 25 seconds left. Give Eric a cheer. Let's see if we can get him over the line.
0: Okay.
1: He's got to get 12 points on the board.
0: 12 points.
1: Can he throw some numbers in? Could we get a Hail Mary, Randeray, before that time ends?
0: All right. No. Oh.
1: What a shame. All right.
0: Under the bed with the boogeyman. All right.
1: Eliminated in 10th place. We still have three more eliminations to go after this, and then that last 10 minutes will just run.
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0: And meanwhile, Andrew Nye has pulled out in front.
1: He's pulled out in front, but we have a tie. We have a tie at the bottom between Joshua and Nick on 300 points.
0: Hey, let's check out Nick. See if he can escape the grasp of the boogeyman.
1: Yeah, Nick has answered levels 1 and 2 fully. I'm guessing he's looking at a bonus question. He hasn't got any bonus questions yet. That would be a good way to get some points on the board.
0: Another day.
1: 3 minutes left until the next elimination, so they've got a little bit of time.
0: That's right.
1: Where do you want to go?
0: Let's see Juan Cifuentes. What's going on?
1: Okay, Juan is doing the same. This is also level 3, so lots of mining going on.
0: Yeah. Okay. Are in trouble.
1: Yeah, Nick and Joshua are both in the firing line right now. 300 points. Oh, we're getting a close up.
0: There you go. All right. Okay, here's Nick.
1: Beautiful.
0: Okay, again, level
1: Nick,
0: 3.
1: Nick and Josh, both on 300 points. Do they have time to put a round array in somewhere just to get even a single point on the board? Would give them another 5 minutes in this competition. Come on, guys.
0: Five
1: seconds.
0: Four,
1: get anything in there.
0: 3, 2, 1.
1: And actually, because they're exactly tied, we go on. To wait. So let's go to the leaderboard.
0: Until they break the tie.
1: And we're going to watch until the elimination happens. We're going to sit on the leaderboard. We've got Josh and Nick both on 300 points.
0: Right.
1: And until one of them moves off, we do not have an elimination.
0: All right.
1: Andrew Nye is now joint top with Michael Jarman.
0: Oh, yes. Michael's out.
1: Yeah.
0: Yes.
1: Yeah. Okay. Oh, we have an elimination. It is Joshua Bruce. Huge round of applause for Joshua.
0: Because Nick found 12 points. 12 points.
1: I wonder.
0: That's all he needed.
1: I wonder.
0: To find another 5 minutes. And meanwhile, Andrew Nye again has pulled ahead. Partial points for level 4.
1: Nick is feeling the pressure.
0: That's right.
1: Got to get some points on the board in the next 4 minutes or so.
0: All right.
1: He needs to get
0: interesting that he's doing that.
1: Needs to get close to 100 points on the board in the next
7: 100 seconds or so.
0: Let's check out Jarmit. He's pulled into second.
1: Joint second. We've got the three big titans.
0: Yep.
1: Top of the leaderboard.
0: Let's see what Jarmit Early is doing. And a lot of people do ask about how to get more details about these cases and how to solve them. And you can check out Jarmit's YouTube channel where he does walk through these cases.
1: Yep.
0: Okay.
1: 10 seconds to go. Nick has got to get some points on the board or he will be the next player eliminated.
0: Okay. Frantically.
1: Two, one, zero. We have our next elimination.
0: Nick.
1: What up, Nick?
0: All right.
1: Amazing effort.
0: All right.
1: Absolutely amazing. Peter Schaal is now in the firing line for the last elimination slot.
0: Yeah, that would be tough. Okay. Michael Jarmin. Look at this.
1: Michael Jarmin has pulled ahead.
0: Yes.
8: 12 minutes remaining.
0: Wow. We've got Michael Jarmin completed level 4.
1: Yep.
0: Nobody in 6 or 7.
1: We are 1.5 minutes away from our last elimination, and the last 10 minutes will be spent with the final 6 players.
0: That's right.
1: Until we crown our winner.
0: And that's when things are going to get nasty.
1: All right, there we go. Michael Jarmin still on top, Andrew Nye in second place, Dim in third, and Peter Schaal still in that last hot seat for the elimination.
0: That's right.
1: If we have any Peter Schaal fans in the room, now is the time to cheer.
0: Yes, yes. Okay, so he got some points.
1: He got some points. Okay. He's close. He's got 10 seconds.
0: Something's happening.
1: If he can get some more points on the board, he could get out of that spot.
0: 5 seconds.
1: 5 seconds. Is he going to make it? We have our last elimination, and it is all Peter Schaal. Huge round of applause to Peter Schaal.
0: All right.
1: Eliminated in 7th, which leaves us with our top 6 finalists. This is it, Oz.
0: This is it.
1: A year comes down to the next 10 minutes.
0: That's right.
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1: Time is ticking away.
0: What's happening with Andrew?
1: Andrew Nye.
0: Not far behind.
1: Not far behind at all.
0: But the scores have been stagnant for a while.
1: He's on level 5.
0: He's working.
1: Level 5 is about dungeons. You have to go and complete dungeon experiences to gain more XP. You can tell how much I play World of Warcraft. Just over 200 points is all that we have between the person in first and sixth at the moment. That is crazy.
0: It's not
1: if
0: much.
1: You get one full level right, you could jump pretty much from the bottom to the top.
0: Yep. Okay, Jarmit is up. Jarmit is tied now in second.
1: Yeah.
0: All right.
1: Joint
0: all right.
1: Second place. Right. Andrew and Dim, joint second.
0: All right.
1: Oh, it's changing. It keeps changing.
0: Can Michael Jarmin keep this lead and snatch away that belt?
1: I think bring it. Any one of these finalists
0: any,
1: could
0: yes.
1: take that belt. Any
0: yes,
1: one of them.
0: Yes.
1: We'll on see. Their day, they could. And we've only got 6 minutes left. So it comes down to whatever magic they can pull out in the next 6 minutes.
0: That's right.
7: That's right.
0: Oh, okay. Okay. What's about to happen? Is he? Okay. Okay. Yakov is now in second place.
1: Oh, nice.
0: Yes. Yes.
1: He is catching up with Michael Jarman. Remember, there's no elimination at 5 minutes.
0: That's right.
1: We have got these six players through
0: to
1: the end
0: of
1: time.
0: They have battle it out to the end with 5 minutes left. All right.
1: We haven't seen Chris Clark yet. Should we go to Chris Clark?
0: Yes, let's see. Let's see what's happening. See, looks like he's working on level four.
1: He looked relaxed when he walked on. He looks relaxed now with 4 minutes to go.
0: Yeah, because Michael Jarman is still holding on to his lead.
1: Michael Jarman.
0: But not by much.
1: He could be the new king of XL.
0: Let's see.
1: 2024.
0: See?
1: We've got some cheers in the audience for Dim.
0: Man.
1: Fantastic. 3 minutes left. Michael Jarman still on top. Dim is joint third with Andrew Knight, two of our big titans, joint third.
0: That's right.
1: 60 points off the lead.
0: 3 minutes.
1: That is nothing.
0: 3 minutes. Come on.
1: This could turn at any minute.
0: Yep.
1: Michael Jarman knows that as well. He's not going to be sitting back.
0: Well, he's not had any points scored. Let's look at Michael Jarman's screen.
1: Let's do it.
0: See what is happening.
1: Yep. I feel like there's drama coming, Oz, with 2 minutes left.
0: Right.
1: So many strong players. 2 minutes is a long time.
0: And Mon to zero. Looks like he's using a lambda. Okay.
1: These top pros have got to get points on
0: the
1: board.
0: What's happening here? Minute 10. And there's no motion lately. Okay. It got an index function going on. Okay.
1: Yep.
0: It's still going. It's not giving up.
1: I mean, the points are so close, it might be worth these
0: less
1: top
0: than 1 minute.
1: Titans throwing in the Hail Mary at some point soon. That could be the difference.
0: Let's see.
1: At what point now do you say, I don't think I'm going to get there?
0: This is crazy. This is crazy. All right.
1: Pretty much 50 points in it.
0: They're still going.
1: Seconds.
0: They're still going.
1: We have 30 seconds left.
0: Okay. Let's see.
1: Can anybody knock Michael Jarman off top spot with 30 seconds to go?
0: And is are we going to see?
1: I think
0: are
1: he's
0: we
1: coming?
0: Are we going to see the belt go from Australia to Canada?
1: Is
0: the
1: belt going? Guys? Going come on, from let's Australia, hear some noise
0: Canada.
1: In the audience.
0: All right, let's see. Oh, 10
1: where
0: seconds.
1: Where are we going?
0: 10 seconds.
1: Come on.
0: Anything. Is anything going to happen?
1: Can anybody throw a Leroy Jenkins out in the last few seconds?
0: Leroy Jenkins.
1: Come on, Leroy. Right.
0: Yeah.
1: Michael Jarman. All those years of training.
0: Oh, look.
1: To this moment.
0: The world championship. Look at that.
8: Michael, how do you feel right now?
16: Oh, over the moon. I mean, Andrew has been a very formidable adversary for me so far. I mean, three wins, I think, to be sniffed that. And, you know, he's always been the problem, but I finally managed to prevail. Yeah, really happy.
8: Sure. Second place, how are you feeling?
18: I'm unbelievable. I was stuck for so long on question four and question six, so best to be looking good.
8: I mean, you are now the second best Excel player, you know, champion expert in the world. How does that make you feel?
18: Pretty good. Like I need a drink.
8: Like I need a drink. You made it this year. You're number three. You made it in.
19: Yeah, it's again, I'm speechless. Sorry, guys. It's been an amazing event. Yeah.
8: How are you feeling in the last few seconds as the numbers were just going back and forth and you and Andrew were sort of battling it out?
19: Yeah, I felt hopeless. Helpless. I didn't know what I could do, to be honest, to like go back a bit, stop. But yeah, third place. It's still great.
20: Here are top 24 Excel.

Welcome, everybody, to Central Florida. It is a magnificent Friday night. We're at the ESPN Wide World of Sports in the Advent Health Center, the mecca of sports competition. It's the Pop-Tarts National Championship presented by the APL. This is the most satisfying sport in the world, and you're about to find

0: absolutely electric down here. This crowd is ready to watch some high-level Pop-Tarts.
1: Yeah, it's a great day for some Pop-Tarts, man. I'm also just going to get ahead of this real quick. We were told the broadcast was only going to show us from the waist up, so I'm not quite sure what happened down here, but let's just be mature about it.
0: On the bright side, Danny, if any swimming breaks out, we're ready. That's back to you, Drew.
2: 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You know, Josh just mentioned a few moments ago the players. They come from all over the world. They are the best in the world. Let's meet some of the best, most skilled Pop-Tart players we possibly know.
3: 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Yeah! Four players, one champion, $10,000 on the line. Introducing the first of the final three. He's landed more T-knobbers than anyone on Earth. He's logged more Pop-Darts games than anyone in history. From South Carolina, it's Kyle Stevenson. Up next, the veteran he's been playing since 2020. And let's just say, people don't just play him, they fear him. From New York, give it up for Mike Joyce. Now, the YouTube phenom. From Ninja Warrior to Pop-Darts Prodigy, with over 1.3 million subscribers. From Illinois, Colton Davis. But one spot is still up for grabs. One throw, closest to the target stays in. Land on top, and you punch your ticket to the finals. This is last man standing. Who will rise to face the best in the world?
0: Hey guys, we're here with the three professional Pop-Dart players. How are we feeling, guys?
4: I can barely hear you. The crowd is electric. I'm gonna need them on my side today. I'm playing the best in the world. I just gotta prove that I'm a little bit better.
0: 100%.
5: I think Kyle's got a lot to prove because I'm in it, you know what I mean? I didn't wear these pants to lose. I came to win. Bill's Mafia for life, let's go.
1: I'm with the Prodigy over here, Colton. It's an honor to be interviewing you, man. How you feeling?
6: I'm very excited. There's some tough competition, but I know I can do it.
1: A lot of people ask you as the favorite. You think you got it?
6: Yes.
1: All right, he thinks he's got it. We're going to get our fourth member of the tournament. We got a squad over here. They're going to compete for that fourth spot. Let's see what happens.
2: So here they come. So many eager men, eager to prove that they belong in that final four of great Pop-Tart players.
7: Yeah, my gosh, we are going to see some crazy-looking shots right here. It's going to go from right to left, I believe, all the way across. And this isn't the normal way to play Pop-Darts right here. This is just how one of these 22 states gets in the tournament. So basically right now, they're trying to get a T-knobber. That is on top of that orange target marker. That's a wiggle knobber. It wasn't on top of the target marker. So we're going to have to go to a round two here.
8: 3, 2, 1.
7: Here they go again. Oh, that was a close one. Oh, tapped off the top. Okay, they got 12 darts in their hands right now, so we're going to have 11 rounds at least of trying to hit a T-knobber. If we can't get a T-knobber in this 12th round, we're going to change the rule.
2: Oh. So looking for that elusive T-knobber, as you described, whenever one of the Pop-Darts lands directly on that orange cue.
7: That's it. This is a bird's eye. It's a tough shot to hit, but these guys are good. Oh, getting closer. Oh, tapped off the top.
2: Saw it happen a few times in the practice round. Obviously, this different circumstances, the pressure really settling in.
7: I'll tell you what, yeah, those lights will do something to you. Oh, that one is right off the top. Oh, my gosh.
2: How about the crowd just waiting to erupt?
7: We got a unicorn down there, it looks like.
2: One on the forehead just for good luck. Let's try this again.

0: Oh.
1: Remember, this is 22 different states. Look at all the states out there in the audience. Pick your state. Who are you rallying behind right now to get this team out of?
0: They've rattled it a few times. Oh, really close.
1: Oh, another tap.
0: Couple times struck.
1: And that's a father-son duo right there next to each other. Oh, here they go again. Come on.
0: So this for the right to join Colton Davis in one of the semifinals. And still looking for that elusive bullseye.
1: That's right. So Colton, actually, we did a little pre-tournament last night, and Colton swept the floor with everybody. So he's going to come out pretty hot tonight. I would not want to be one of these players right here to actually get in to face him. Well, I'll tell you, this is what's going to happen here. After the 11th throw, if we still don't have a T-knobber, that 12th dart that they're all holding right there, it's going to be a closest two. Oh.
0: Final round. Here we go. All at once.
1: Oh.
0: And you saw once again contact made, but
1: oh, who is it?
0: Let's see who's it going to go to. I believe California is going to be awarded.
1: In. Oh, no way. Drew, this is huge. We have a father-son facing off in the semifinals. That right there is Colton Davis' dad, Tyler.
0: All right, let's send it down to the breadbasket boys, guys.
2: We are joined by Mr. T.
3: Let's go, man.
2: That's what he goes by. How are you feeling after punching the ticket?
3: I had no idea I'd get this far. This is absolutely incredible. I get to play against my son. I'm super excited.
2: So you're the prodigy's dad.
3: That's right. Yes, sir.
2: I love to see
4: are
2: it.
4: You,
2: man.
4: Are you planning on taking it easy, or are you going to go hard on it?
3: No, we go at it.
4: There's hey, no. I like it. Let's bring him in. Colton, get over here.
5: Let's go, Colton. Here.
4: We got a father-son matchup in the semis, and then we got two great pop darters over here. We're going to be starting with these two. What are you seeing in this semifinal matchup?
3: We got a father-son matchup coming up. I mean, we couldn't write a script better than that. Looking forward to playing Mike. This is four great players.
2: Mike, how you feeling?
6: I'm always ready, baby. Let's do it.
2: You heard the man.
4: And that's what Mike brings to the table, man. Send it back up. Drew.
0: All right, outstanding stuff. So the table is set. We've got our final four. Kyle Stevenson, Michael Joyce, Colton Davis, and the state of California playing for a championship next.
7: I got this mountain.
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0: Advent Health Arena absolutely rocking here tonight as ESPN The Ocho continues from the ESPN Wide World of Sports, the Pop Darts Championship. Let's take a look at the rules. Josh Carman educating us tonight. Josh, what is so important about this round that we're about to see?
1: Yeah, so you're going to see here, so landing on top of the target marker, that is what they're going for. I mean, that is the best points in this sport, 10 points for landing on top. Landing on the tower is kind of like the three-point shot in basketball. It's high risk, but you could end yourself off the side of the table. That's 5 points. Closest to the pop dart, or closest to the target marker, excuse me, that's 3 points. Anything else that sticks to the table, 1 point. We're playing cancellation scoring. Playing 21. That's as simple as it gets. There's a lot of other things like lippy, different trick shots, landing on top of another one like a wiggle knobber. That one's worth double what it lands on. So if you ever see that, if it's landing on a three-point dart, you're getting a six-point dart right there. Kyle's just getting locked in. Here's a guy that really feeds off the crowd.
0: So Mike. Kyle Stevenson from South Carolina there, and there's Michael Joyce out of the state of New York. The fact that they're right next to each other in this sport kind of ups the level of anxiety and suspense. And here we go.
1: Yeah, my gosh. These guys have played against each other so many different times. Mike is going to want to try to keep possession of this game. He wants honors. That means he gets to go first and put a dart right in the front.
38: Pile three. Pile three.
0: 17 feet, too, from the table to the throwing space.
1: That's right. It's not an easy toss. See if Kyle puts one in front. Left some room. Oh, nice steal there by Kyle. puts it in close. That's going to be three for the closest, one for everything else. So he's got 3-4 minus Mike's one dart there. That gives him 3 points. Kyle is off to a pretty quick 6-point lead.
0: And still waiting for our first tee number of the night.
1: Oh,
0: very close. So another round through, and you see Kyle Stevenson with the 8-0 lead.
1: All right, Mike's got to do some serious work here. But if Kyle keeps putting this dart closer, it's just hard to get around it.
0: Oh,
1: Mike, that dart is way too far in the back. See, that's where you want it, right there in the front. It kind of puts up a little bit of a blocker. Looks like, oh yeah, looks like Mike's got this one. All right, we're not going to see a skunk. That's good news.
0: So Michael Joyce, good answer there. Again, it's Kyle Stevenson, Michael Joyce, followed by Colton Davis and his father. Colton Davis, young celebrity here around these parts. He has had himself quite a day. And you hear the crowd, the allegiance kind of split right down the middle.
1: Oh, my gosh. Looks like Green still has a closer one there. Let's see. Oh, that's a close one. We might
2: get a measure. Measure.
1: Ready to measure. Oh, yeah, they're calling for the wire right now.
0: Okay.
1: They can't tell which one's closer, so the breadbasket boys need to toss in the wire.
0: Now, when you call for the wire, what happens right here? What are they doing?
1: Yeah, they're measuring right now. Let's see who's closer. It's hard to tell visually. Oh, my gosh. Oh, my goodness. Yeah, he can't tell.
0: I mean, we're talking millimeters.
1: He's got Bleen. Wow. Yeah. My gosh, yeah, that was a close call. If it is identical, they would have to do a rethrow.
0: Yeah, it's as close as you can get here.
1: Oh.
0: Kyle continues to go for that kill shot.
1: Yeah, you know he wants that T-knobber. He has logged the most T-knobbers I think anyone has done in history.
0: So many bouncing off that target like that right there.
1: Yeah, see, it's got to go perfectly on top to hit that suction. Oh.
0: Once again, if it sticks on top of that, it's 10 points. So if you are Mike and you hit one of those, you're right back in it.
1: Yeah, no, the T-knobber can bring you right back into the game. But, you know, these guys really aren't aiming for that T-knobber a lot of the times. They're aiming about 2 inches right in front of it. That's called position A. That's where you want your dart planted so that the other opponent can't hit the T-knobber and you lock in the three-point dart. Oh, Mike had enough.
0: So obviously going first could be a huge advantage.
1: It's a huge, huge advantage, and you got to take advantage of it.
0: Mm-hmm.
1: And if you don't, you put one out behind the target marker, it leaves it wide open for your opponent.
0: Kyle Stevenson's lead has increased. Right now it's 15. Michael Joyce needs to turn that momentum right now. Running out of time.
1: Man, that looks like another round for Kyle.
0: So many ricochet tonight. Target marker got a little extra bounce in it.
1: Yeah, it'll fight you off. Oh, another one. Oh, my gosh. All right, so you got a fender bender right here. This is insane. He's got the closest dart. He doesn't want to go away. Oh, my gosh, it popped up. Okay, still got the closes.
0: I think the crowd noise made it pop up. It's so loud in here. Oh.
1: All right, well, Mike is not going away. He is getting points on this round. Yeah, so if that one would have held right there, it would have been worth another point for touching the target marker.
0: So Mike's starting to make some headway. Still a long way to go here.
1: See. So Kyle just went for the tower there. Interesting move. Mike's got the closest with 3 points. 1 point for everything else that sticks. So that was 5 minus Kyle's 1. Give it 4 points to Mike.
0: 10-point game here. Coming down the stretch.
1: Wow. Kyle's knocked off that so many times.
0: Could this be the throw?
1: Oh. Well, here comes Mike. Here comes Mike. He's not going to go down without a fight.
0: So Michael Joyce from New York, Kyle Stevenson from South Carolina. Little North versus South action going for you right here.
1: Oh.
0: Right off the camera. Remember, the winner of this game advances to the championship round.
1: Oh,
0: wow.
1: I'll tell you what, cancellation scoring, you're never out of it. There's always a chance.
0: Got to ask you, Josh, you're a little surprised we haven't seen a T-Dobber up to this point.
1: You know, they're elusive, like you said. Mm-hmm. And sometimes they come a couple times in a round. Last night in our tournament, we had like 10 or 12. Oh, right there's a close start. Mike has almost no opportunity except for on top. He's thinking about it. Oh. Safe dart here from Kyle.
0: So here we go. It is Kyle Stevenson to the finish line. And crowd loves the effort from both of these competitors.
1: Oh, yeah. You got love to see the energy in the crowd. These two are absolutely incredible. They've played so many times together. Oh, either one of them could have came out on top.
0: Not only a ruckus crowd here at Disney, but a very educated APL crowd on hand. Here's the closest shot, just millimeters away from the bullseye. And in the end, it is Kyle Stevenson raising his hands in the air. What a moment! Let's send it down to the Breadbasket Boys with our winner.
2: Kyle, man, what a win. What a win. You held off that late run from Mike. Wow. What was going through your head when he was getting cooking there?
3: I mean, I was starting to get terrified. I had that massive lead right off the bat. Was feeling great, and Mike just went on fire. I'm glad we could pull it out. I'm fired up. Let's go!
2: Let's go, guys. Now, Kyle, who do you want to see in the final between those two over there?
3: That's a tough call. Both of those guys are filthy. They play each other all the time. It's about a split 50-50. I kind of want to take on the Prodigy, though.
2: Okay, I don't blame you. Either way, it's going to be a great final. Back to you guys.
1: Tyler.
0: So we're ready for our second semifinal. It'll happen right after this break. Kyle Stevenson going to the championship. We'll step aside. Come back to Disney in a moment.
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0: 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The Pop-Tarts Championship underway. Fast and furious. The knockout round came down to the final moments. And then Mr. T, Tyler Davis, declared the winner representing California and about to face off with his son in the semis. Let's send it down to the Breadbasket Boys.
1: We've got the matchup of the day tonight right here. We've got the son versus father duo. What do you got to say to your dad?
39: I don't know what's going to happen. I'm just going to try to get a teen offer.
1: Okay, I like that. What do you got for your son?
3: Colton, I could not be more proud to be right here with you right now. This is incredible.
1: Wow. Good luck, boys.
0: How tough it must be for Mr. T to face his celebrity son here for the right to go to the championship.
1: This is, but you really can't script this. This is wild that it ended up. Mr. T going against his son.
0: You hear what Colton said. I'm going to go right for that teen number. Dad tries to do it. Remember, it's worth 10. Nobody has done it tonight.
1: Yep, and he hit one last night. Actually, this same matchup. His dad versus him came over. He was down about 8. And a T-knobber took him into the lead, and he won that game. So let's see him do it again today.
0: Oh.
1: Nice steal by Mr. T. Oh, did he get it back?
0: So dad not going easy on his son here early.
1: I'll tell you what, they've probably matched up more times on their live. Colton, he's made a name for himself on YouTube with over 1.3 million subscribers. Now he's trying to etch that name onto a trophy.
0: Be sure and follow him. He is the superstar of this sport. First tee knobber nearly happened again. Just kind of rubs off the orange.
1: Going for the tower. Oh,
0: okay.
1: Yeah, see, he's going right for it. There is no mercy out of Colton. He almost tried to get it. Oh, yeah, it's got to hit perfectly.
0: And remember, if you get it on top of that black tower worth 5 points, well, no doubt the home run is the target marker. Oh, nice.
1: Oh, stolen again by Mr. T. Oh, he saw real estate there.
0: How did he squeeze it in between those two reds? Just incredible. We are seeing pinpoint throwing here tonight.
1: It is. These guys are right on it.
0: Just got to wait a while for that first tee now, but when it happens, this place is going to explode.
1: That's a safe dart there by Mr. T. Colton's got to get one in closer. Last start to do it.
0: Big throw.
1: That's all right. That's a darts on the board.
0: So it was Colton out to the fast start. Mr. T now starting to trim the gap a bit. And we're all knotted up at 7 apiece. And now the crowd gets into it.
1: Still Colton here. He's got to squeeze one in.
0: So,
1: all right.
0: Another one nearly lands. They call this the most satisfying sport in the world, Josh. That certainly has a ring to it.
1: It certainly does. The game is super satisfying. Gets it from the pop in pop darts. That is the most satisfying thing of it, is hitting right on top of that target marker and hearing that satisfying pop. Oh, my gosh. Spoke it into existence. Oh, the breadbasket boys flipped the table down there. What? Oh, are they allowed on that court?
0: How about Mr. T?
1: Someone's going to help them put that back together. This guy ripped his shirt in the front.
0: Just pure bedlam has broken out here inside Advent Health Arena. The first tee knobber of the night for the man in red, Mr. T.
1: Oh, my gosh. He is. Oh, now let's see if he can land it on top. He's got one more dart for that triple knobber. That would be insane. Well, this is a massive, massive round for Mr. T. Oh, wow.
0: Stuck it. And the reactions, first from Mr. T and even son Colton, was pretty amazed.
1: I'll tell you what, you can't be angry at that.
0: All right, so now if you're Colton, what do you do here? Any game planning as you come down the stretch?
1: Chip, chip, chip away. You got a long way to come back from that, but hey, he can hit a tee knobber too.
0: So 11 points separates these two. Mr. T won that round. He had to compete with so many other states. And now Colton's starting to feel that pressure just a little bit.
1: Yeah, but he is He's also a Ninja Warrior champion, so pressure doesn't really get to him.
0: Yeah, great point. He's a kid of many talents.
1: Oh, see? Veins of steel. Oh, this is a big round. Let's give it up for Colton here. No red darts on right now. That's going to be a clean 5 points for him.
0: So domination there, and still a little bit of time here for Colton to pull this out.
1: I'll tell you what, you know he's serious when Colton doesn't blink. Oh, I think that's still going to be Colton there.
0: Yep.
1: So we got three for the closest. Is it touching? Couldn't see there. Maybe it was touching. If it's touching, it's a kiss. It's worth more points.
0: Okay. Tally him up now. And that lead trimmed now to just three.
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4: The Sixers have their attention after this Jaylen Brown trade. You know, the idea of teaming up with the Denver Nuggets or with Anthony Edwards in Minnesota. You know, those are all intriguing. Here's the thing. LeBron is in no hurry, and none of these teams are in any real hurry either, because this isn't like his previous free agencies. You don't have to hold a max slot space. You don't have to move money around if he decides that he's coming. He's either going to get a mid-level or maybe even a minimum from these teams. So he's going to take his sweet time, probably going to create some content along the way. And I don't know when. Maybe it'll be the final decision. I don't know when that will come down.
5: ESPN's Tim McMahon on the future of LeBron James. Still much to be decided over the next few days in the NBA. 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We switch to baseball now. The National League Central rivalry between the Cardinals and Cubs continued Saturday at Wrigley Field. The Cubs have won their last three at home on July the 4th. The Cardinals coming off a 17-1 win, though, against the Cubs on Friday night. The Cards have won 4 out of 5. And it started off badly for the Chicago Cubs on ESPN Radio as St. Louis got on the board very early. In fact, in the very first inning.
6: Shota Imanaga lifts the leg, fires. And the first pitch drilled left field. That one back some more, and it's gone into the basket. First pitch of the game, a fly ball and a home run from J.J. Weatherholt, number 13. And the Cardinals jump in front. It is 1-0.
5: 1-0 Cardinals there. John Shambi on ESPN Radio. Moving on to the top of the third inning, still 1-0 St. Louis, and even Herrera at the plate looking to drive in another run for the Cards.
6: The 0-2 is hit on the ground, up the middle, and a base hit. Around third and coming in to score is Church. Crow Armstrong's throw into Swanson. It's an RBI single for Herrera, and the Cardinals add on. It is 2-0.
5: Cardinals would go on to win it 3-0. The Cardinals have outscored the Cubs by 23 runs in their last 3 innings, the best run differential in the 3-game span versus the Chicago Cubs since a plus 38 span back in 1977. Cubs shut out for the 8th time this season, tied for the Mets and Giants for the 2nd most time shut out this year. Only the Padres at 9 have been shut out more. The man who called it for us on ESPN Radio, John Shambi, Doug Glanville, posted this post-game extra.
6: Alex, thanks so much. Air tonight at Wrigley Field after the rain went away. J.J. Weatherholt, he wasted no time. First offering from Shota Imanaga, and he took him out the opposite way. And the Cardinals got a well-pitched game from Kyle Leahy and their pen, and they got enough hitting to win it.
7: Yeah, I mean, we knew coming in, Shota Imanaga, some of the challenges come from the long ball. And although the solo shot, that's all the Cardinals ended up needing. Weatherholt set the table, was on base 4 times. But the pitching was really underscored the story for the Cardinals. Leahy did a great job of 5 shutout innings. Everyone he handed the ball off to put up a zero. They found the closer in Riley O'Brien, who's pretty nasty with the sinker combination. So that was the Cardinal game. You know, pitch the contact, make the plays, enough hitting from some of their young stars. And it all played out really well for them because they executed it to perfection.
6: Cardinals are interesting, right? Going into the year, understandably, people did not have high expectations. But watching them now, and you look at the team, and you say to yourself, this is a pretty good team.
7: Yeah, I mean, it's so collective. You know, Ollie Marmol says that their manager, relentless. They're very consistent. They make the plays, and that's their game. They say, okay, we're going to pitch the contact. They're going to hit the ball. We have to catch it. And they're absolutely doing that. They're making good decisions, and they're doing just enough offensively. So if they get more offensive production, they're going to win a lot more games.
6: What do you make of where the Cubs are right now?
7: Well, the Cubs right now, they seem to be searching for that starting pitcher they can lean on to give them that protection for the bullpen. It's not quite there. You know, Imanaga is taken out in the fifth inning. It's very taxing on a sort of unproven bullpen, and that's hard to sustain, so they need guys to get healthy. I like their lineup. It didn't really show up today, but Pete Armstrong still looking like he's continuing his Player of the Month run, so that may be sometimes enough for winning those close games.
6: For Doug Glanville, I'm John Ciambi right here on your home for the 2026 Home Run Derby and All-Star Game, Major League Baseball on ESPN Radio and the ESPN app. Now we send it back to Alex Del Barrio in the studio.
5: Thank you, my friend. We are back with more Major League Baseball action. The Yankees hosting Minnesota. Brendan Beck making his first career start. Let's get to the action at the top of the eighth. A lot of runs scored in this one. Josh Bell at the plate for Minnesota. Top of the eighth on the Treasure Island Baseball Network.
8: To be a good base runner is no fear.
9: 1-1 not going, and the ball popped into the air to deep right field. Bell's got a chance for his second, and Bell has done it. A home run to right for Josh Bell. He's homered from both sides of the plate. A two-run shot for Bell. It's 11-4 Twins, and Josh Bell's going to put his signature on a Dan Gladden baseball.
5: And that was the sixth home run hit on the day for Minnesota, as they take an 11-4 lead, and that's how it would end.
10: And this should do it. Clemens is there, and the Twins beat the Yankees 11-4. And on a day of celebration, if you're a Yankee fan, nothing to celebrate. Kind of a lackluster, dispiriting loss after breaking the losing streak yesterday. To come back and lay an egg today, it's not much to celebrate.
5: Michael Kay on the Yes Network. Again, 11-4 the final. Cody Clemens with a home run in his third straight game. Josh Bell with a pair of home runs for Minnesota. Has now four home runs and eight RBIs over the course of his last five games. Beck, in his debut start, struggled in 3 2/3 innings, giving up five earned, including three homers. We'll go to the West Coast, where the Padres and Dodgers renewed their rivalries. Padres on a seven-game losing skid, tied for their longest within the season since losing 10 in a row back in 2013. Pitching, once again, strong for the Dodgers, as Yamamoto, already with nine strikeouts, looking to make it double digits.
11: Here's the payoff pitch. Merrill swings and misses. Strike three. That is number 10 to tie the career high. Yoshinobu Yamamoto, seven brilliant shutout innings.
5: Yamamoto with a 2-0 lead there in the top of the seventh. That was on AM570 LA Sports. Dodgers go on to beat the Padres final 3-0 at Chavez Ravine. Yamamoto improves to 9-5 in the season with seven innings of work, three hits allowed, no earned runs, a career high tying 10 strikeouts. His third career start with 10 strikeouts and no runs allowed this season. Yamamoto with his seventh 10K start since the start of last season, more than twice as many as any Dodger during that span. Freddie Freeman in the game, 2-for-3 with a home run and a couple of runs batted in. His 15th career, 15-homer season. Padres now shut out for the ninth time this season, breaking the tie with the Cubs, Mets, and Giants for most times shut out this season. Padres also with the 17th game with four or fewer hits this season, tied for the Guardians for the second most in Major League Baseball history. 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
21: 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This was SportsCenter is presented by Gusto. Let's head across the pond over to London and Wimbledon. And the Americans have had their struggles at Wimbledon so far this year. Taylor Fritz, the last American left on the men's side for Wimbledon. He moves on to the round of 16. Fritz, the sixth seed, beat Lorenzo Sanfilippo 4-6, 6-3, 6-4, 7-6 to move on. Fritz on, and this is what it sounded like as he moved on.
22: Season safely through.
21: Other news out of Wimbledon. Serena.

0: Was made her return to the All England club, announced that she would not be able to play in the doubles draw at the All England club alongside sister Venus. In an Instagram post on Saturday, she said, quote, "I'm heartbroken to have to withdraw from doubles." She said, "Coming back to compete again has been a gift, and the opportunity to play against play alongside my sister once more meant the world to me. I did everything I could to be ready, but unfortunately my knee just isn't ready to compete." The 44-year-old Williams made her eagerly anticipated return to competition last month. She received a wild card play to play both singles and doubles at the grass court. And she played her first singled match in nearly 4 years Tuesday against Maya Joint on center court. She lost that match 6-3, 7-6, 6-3. Moving on to more baseball, the White Sox in Cleveland's facing the Guardians. Cleveland winning on a walk-off on Friday. White Sox losers of three in a row. Cleveland has won three in a row. Cleveland 14-7 against the AL Central this season. One of the best records in the division in Major League Baseball. Pick up the action top of the eighth inning. A 1-1 game. White Sox looking to untie it with Colson Montgomery at the plate on ESPN 1000.
1: High school. And he drives one to right. That baby will go. 2-1 Sox in the eighth. New career high for Colson on the anniversary of his debut. Number 22, RBI number 51.
0: Gives the White Sox the lead 2-1. White Sox end the skid with a 3-1 victory over Cleveland. First win in Cleveland for the White Sox since July of 2024. They had lost nine in a row. Sean Burke in the game, six innings, no walks, and a career-high 11 strikeouts, most by a White Sox pitcher since 2024. Let's go to Houston. Tampa Bay taking on the Astros. Rays on a nine-game winning streak, looking to make it double digits. We go to the early action. Junior Caminero, he's been red hot at the plate, had 10 home runs in his previous 10 days. Could he get another one on 620 WDAE?
2: Round out of the windup and working on a payoff pitch. Swing, where it goes, deep in the air to left field. He's got another one. Junior Caminero onto the trade tracks. Number 26 for Junior Caminero, and he's got 11 in 11 days. 1-0 Rays.
0: 1-0 Rays at that point. Caminero makes it a 1-0 lead for Tampa. He's been red hot, most by a Rays player in any 11-game span in franchise history. It was basically a slugfest between these two teams. We go deep into the game as Yordan Alvarez steps up to the plate, trying to rally the Astros back into a win on KBME 790 AM.
3: 1-2. And Alvarez hits it well to center. Back is Mullins on the warning track. He leaps. See you later! Yordan Alvarez, his second home run of the game, ends it as the Astros walk off the Rays 10-8. Number 29 for the big man.
0: A pair of home runs for Alvarez, 29 on the season. His American League leading 29th of the season. Astros win it 10-8 for Alvarez. He ties Lance Berkman for the most home runs by an Astro before the All-Star break in Houston history. Alvarez with six RBIs in the game. He has 11 runs batted in his last four and is the lone Astro All-Star. We'll get to the All-Star rosters in just a bit. Rays with their first loss in their last nine. It was the longest active winning streak in Major League Baseball. SportsCenter all night, ESPN Radio, and the ESPN app. Let's get to more baseball action as Detroit in Texas to take on the Rangers. Top of the first inning, Riley Green at the plate. No score, a 97-1 the ticket.
4: The 2-2. Fly ball down the right field line, hooking by the foul pole. It's deep enough, and it's fair. Gone! Riley Green stays hot. 12th home run of the year, and the Tigers jump on top 2-0.
5: Real power surge for Riley lately.
0: Power surge indeed. Made it a 2-0 game in favor of the Tigers. The 12th home run of the season for Green, his third in his last four games. Tigers shut out Texas 3-0, their fourth win in their last five, seventh shutout win this season. Jack Flaherty with just his second win, 5 2/3 innings, giving up three home runs and five strikeouts. His second straight start without allowing a run. Keiter Montero pitched three innings without allowing a hit for his first career save. Mets in Atlanta take on the Braves. The Braves' victory would clinch their second series win in their last eight. They're 6-14 overall in their last 20 games since June the 9th. They have the worst record in baseball in that span. Chris Sale, nine starts of six innings and one or fewer runs allowed, though, on the bump for Atlanta. The Mets, 2-5 since their firing of Carlos Mendoza back on June 26, scoring three or fewer runs in five of those seven games. Get to the action, bottom of the third inning. Atlanta up 2-0. Eli White with the bases loaded, looking for more.
6: 1-0 pitch. Swung on, popped up, shallow center, Lindor out, Taylor in, and that'll be, Taylor can't get there! Off his glove and rolls free! This will drive in three runs! Olsen, Riley, Harris all score as Eli White lifted one into the twilight, and Taylor and Lindor could not squeeze it. And the Braves have a 5-0 lead on that misplay in shallow center.
0: On 680 The Fan, Mike Yastrzemski coming up later on, hits a blast out.
6: High in the air, deep right field, flying majestically back to the chop house and gone! Put his John Hancock on that thing. It's a two-run homer by Mike Yastrzemski, third home run of the night for the Braves.
0: On 680 The Fan, Braves blow out the Mets 14-3. Braves with a season-high 5 homers and 9 in their last two games. Still more to come, including from the FIFA World Cup. We'll hear some updates on the Americans. That's next. 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

0: 56 hot dogs in 90-degree heat to win the Nathan's Hot Dog Eating Contest. The 41-year-old chestnut won the mustard yellow belt for a record 18th time. Might as well call him the Ric Flair of hot dog eating. His second consecutive title on the women's side, Miki Sudo, won her 12th pink belt, scarfing down 38.75 dogs. And we have our first two entrants into the quarterfinals of the FIFA World Cup. Kylian Mbappe scored in the 70th minute on a penalty kick, a 1-0 final as France beats Paraguay. Meanwhile, Morocco with a 3-0 victory in their matchup. As they're moving on, it'll be France and Morocco in the quarterfinals. As for the World Cup, Frank Labouf, ESPN soccer analyst, discussed France beating Paraguay on Saturday.
1: I think it takes two to tango. Yes, France didn't have maybe the best game, but it's impossible to play against a team like that. They refuse to play. Every actions, every decision from the referee will be like 30 years ago with many, many teams in South America, let's say, where you have to complain, you have to discuss, you have to not be okay with any decision. I'm fed up with that football, you know, really. Especially when we saw Cape Verde trying to do something yesterday, losing with pride. I'm sorry, but that Paraguay team was everything that I hate about football. And that's unfair to a World Cup.
0: Meanwhile, Morocco beat Canada as well on Saturday, a 3-0 game. Morocco's Azedine Unahi scored a pair of goals in the 50th and 82nd minutes. Craig Burley, ESPN soccer analyst on ESPN FC, gave his thoughts on the Morocco victory over Canada.
2: Canada at least went out having left nothing on the table, right? But there's no way they should have dominated Morocco with the players Morocco have as much as they did in the first half. And that would be the concern for them, that if they allow France that kind of territory, albeit today France struggled with a lot of ball, but Morocco won't defend. I mean, they may defend a little deeper, but they won't defend with everybody behind the ball like that. So yeah, Canada, really good performance for 45 minutes. Unfortunately for them, they just lacked the quality that the Moroccans have. And I think at the end of the day, the best side went through.
0: Frank Labouf, ESPN soccer analyst, discussed the matchup coming up next week on Thursday as Morocco will take on France in the quarterfinal round. Frank Labouf on Morocco potentially giving France some trouble.
1: Morocco, it's a skill. They know how to defend, they know how to be patient, and they know how to counterattack and score goals. That's what happened today, and they showed it very well. They were patient, they were structured, and as soon as they had an opportunity, they scored the goal. Mm. And they scored another one, and they finished the job. That's what it is. That's why France have to be aware of and ready for that. Because they're going to be patient, they're going to wait for France. And if they have an opportunity to score in a counterattack, they're going to do so.
0: More from the FIFA World Cup. Two more quarterfinal matchups. Two more quarterfinal matchups coming up next on July the 5th. As Brazil will take on Norway, Mexico will take on England. The Mexico-England matchup had been talked about being moved up to earlier in the day due to some impending weather. The game time remains the same of at 8 p.m. Eastern time, first kick. And John Sutcliffe, ESPN Mexico sports reporter, was on ESPN FC, said the game time staying at the normal time of 8 p.m. Eastern actually helps England.
3: There were a lot of differing aspects of changing this game, but at the end of the day, nothing happened. The game's going to play at 6 p.m. locally. The England team is happy about it because it would have been a huge difference. I can tell you, when Roger Federer came to Mexico to play tennis or Tiger Woods came to play golf, at noon, the smog, the altitude, it affects. So I think if you're talking about on the pitch of fairness, it's good the game stayed at 6 p.m. because it would have been a huge advantage to the Mexican team.
0: John Sutcliffe, ESPN soccer analyst. Meanwhile, Mexico manager Javier Aguirre said he's ignoring any talk of the altitude favoring his side. Again, as Mexico takes on England at Estadio Azteca, that is a round of 16 matchup between England and Mexico coming up on Sunday with an 8 p.m. Eastern first kick for the round of 16. As for the Americans, they'll have one more sleep before they face off against Belgium in a round of 16 matchup. Belgium, a team that has given USA fits in many years, including in the

0: World Cup. Tommy Smith, co-host of the Grumpy Pundits on SiriusXM, was on Marty and McGee on Saturday and said that the loss of Balogun is going to be huge for Team USA.
1: Balogun is going to be a huge loss. Pochettino has done a great job at the US. He's done a fantastic job. And, you know, now he has to go even further. Who does he use as the man to score the goals? Because Balogun leads that line like nobody else could lead it. He's big, he's strong, and it's a great story. I mean, his mom only came to the United States on a visit, and she went to go back to England, and they wouldn't let her on the plane because she was that pregnant. So she ended up having Balogun in Brooklyn, and that's how he decided to play for the US. So, you know, it was a story meant to happen. Unfortunately, he got the red card, and as I said, very, very harsh. Should never have happened.
0: Now, the United States has had a lot of success in this FIFA World Cup, playing all the games in the United States and being very strong, including in their opening knockout round matchup against Bosnia and Herzegovina, winning that matchup. But Miguel Gallardo, Apple TV MLS analyst, was on Hammer and Emmett on Saturday and said the men's national team hasn't really been tested so far in this World Cup.
2: I don't think the U.S. has been truly tested this World Cup defensively. I think some of the attributes of United States defenders are certainly to attack. You look at Alex Freeman on the right-hand side. He's a great defender, but he's an even better attacker. But he hasn't really been under so much pressure so far this tournament because they've had their opponents have been good, but I think the U.S. has always been superior when it comes to each individual player. You look at Tim Ream, 38 years old. He's a great passer of the ball, great leader, great communicator. But also, he has not been truly put under pressure against a team like Belgium that is probably going to have a little bit more of the ball than the U.S. That's going to be the first time that that happens in this World Cup. I think that's going to be a concern.
0: Apple TV MLS analyst Miguel Gallardo on Hammer and Emmett. As for what a round of 16 victory would mean for the United States in the soccer world, well, Taylor Twelman, Apple TV soccer analyst, was on ABC America 250 special and gave his thoughts on what an American victory over Belgium would mean.
3: You really think about the way this team has galvanized the country, the way they won the opening game against Paraguay. It wasn't a surprise that they won. It was a surprise in the manner by which they won. And then the second game against Australia was completely different. So you win your first two games of a World Cup for the first time they've ever done that, but you did it in two different ways. And so now you've got a real energy and a momentum behind them that, quite honestly, you get to the quarterfinal and more than likely you're going to be playing Spain, because I think they should handle Portugal. Guys, you're talking about I think Monday night may be the most watched soccer game in U.S. soccer history, and I think that atmosphere is going to be brilliant. But winning and getting to the quarterfinal to play in L.A. against Spain, more than likely, you're talking about an iconic moment.
0: Taylor Twelman on the ABC America special. Again, the United States taking on Belgium coming up on Monday in the round of 16. The other matchup in the round of 16 on Monday will be Portugal against Spain. The USA-Belgium first kick will be at 8 p.m. Eastern. The World Cup update brought to you by Gusto. 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Now, we've got a lot of great rivalries in American sports history, and who better to break it down for us as to what the greatest American sports rivalry of all time could possibly be? Well, it's two guys that debate it each and every day. Tony Kornheiser, Michael Wilbon, of Pardon the Interruption, discussed it on the ABC America 250 special.
4: Hi, Wilbon. What is your favorite American sports rivalry of all time?
5: Tony, there's so many I could choose from. I could go right away with Bears-Packers. All my life,
4: fair.
5: I've lived through Bears-Packers and Cubs-Cardinals, and these are, you know, sizable rivalries, but I'm not going there. This is not going to be about a team. This is going to be about two men that thrilled and separated a nation of boxing followers when the heavyweight championship was the most important crown in sports. And that would be, of course, Muhammad Ali and Joe Frazier, starting with March 8, 1971 in Madison Square Garden. Don't tell me a Knicks game is the biggest thing in Madison Square Garden.
4: No.
5: I know this better. And I know you agree. March 8, 1971, Frazier knocking Ali to the ground with that left hook to his jaw, which broke it. And then Ali losing, and then Ali coming back in Madison Square Garden for the second fight, winning a unanimous decision. And then, of course, the third fight, October 1, 1975, the Thriller in Manila, which I consider the most intense, engrossing, engaging sporting event I have ever watched.
4: So I wrote down a bunch of rivalries between athletes. I certainly wrote down Ali Frazier, Russell Chamberlain in my life,
5: yeah.
4: Bird Magic as my career in a sports writer. I know this is not American, but Crosby Ovechkin, Everett Navratilova, not completely American.
5: Well.
4: Ben Johnson, Carl Lewis, not completely American. But they fade because they're in that moment. They don't keep going.
5: Okay.
4: So you look at teams. You look at pro teams, for example. The Giants and the Dodgers in New York in baseball when I was very young. Washington and Dallas in football. The Celtics and the Lakers. The Red Sox and the Yankees. They, too, they wax and wane as the teams get better or worse. For me, the constant rivalry is a college rivalry. It's got to be something like Ohio State and Michigan because this is your school, this is your town, this is your conference. I'm going to say Duke, North Carolina in basketball because my daughter-in-law graduated from Duke. Her father graduated from North Carolina, and they can't sit in the same room and watch the game. And that's a rivalry,
5: kids. I've been to a lot of those, including just this March. I went to Durham to renew Duke, North Carolina, and I love it. But Tony, if I'm going to go basketball, it's Lakers-Celtics. And I know it's about time for them to have another one. They haven't had one in a little bit since Paul Pierce and Kobe.
4: But for that to happen, they have to cross over and they have to win.
5: They do. They
4: have
5: to win and face each other in the finals.
4: They have to do that.
5: Unless they start seeding completely differently in the playoffs. That's it. We're done. Back to you.
0: That was Tony Kornheiser and Michael Wilbon discussing the greatest American sports rivalry of all time. SportsCenter all night, ESPN Radio, and the ESPN app. Getting back to the baseball diamond. Blue Jays taking on Seattle. Blue Jays with four straight wins against the Mariners. Have not won five straight against Seattle since back in 2007. Cal Raleigh, the struggles continue for the man who hit 60 home runs last year for the M's. Nine straight games without a home run. Another would match the second longest streak this season. The longest was a 17-game drought between April 28th and June 21st. Let's get to the action on ESPN Radio. In bottom of the second inning, Randy Arozarena coming up with a bases juice and a 1-0 Seattle lead.
6: Bases full, two outs, 1-0 Seattle. The one-strike pitch, and Arozarena drills it to left. Way back there, going. Grand slam, Arozarena.
7: What a swing by Randy Arozarena. The first slider that Shane Bieber threw him in this at-bat missed down in the dirt. And Randy Arozarena went after it.
0: The call on ESPN Radio. More from the Mariners as it was an absolute slugfest on their part offensively. Cal Raleigh, we mentioned the drought for him. He comes to the plate 0 for his last 14, bottom of the sixth inning. And he comes up with two men on for the M's.
6: Here comes the 2-1. Swing and a ball hit in the air, right field and deep. Going back on it is Lucas at the track. Turns. Gone. Home run. Towering fly ball, and Cal Raleigh. Just his second home run in the last 29 games. And it's 11-0 Mariners.
0: His second homer since all the way back in April 28th, an 11-0 lead for the Mariners. They go on to win it by that final score. Mariners with their sixth shutout this season, their second in their last three games. Logan Gilbert, stellar on the mound, only one hit allowed over seven and a third innings with seven strikeouts. Meanwhile, Phillies in Kansas City to take on the Royals. Philadelphia scoring 11 runs in each of the last two games at Kansas City. No team has scored 10 or more runs in three consecutive games at Kansas City since the Texas Rangers did it back in 1998. Bryce Harper, eight straight games with an RBI, tied for the longest streak in Major League Baseball this season. We'll get to the action. Top of the fourth inning, no score. JT Realmuto at the plate for the Phillies.
8: Quick pitch. This ball's hammered toward left field. It's up in the air. Back goes Collins. He's not going to get there. That ball is gone. That away JT as he hits his sixth home run of the season after a tough homestand where he found himself 1-for-9. Today now, all of a sudden, he gets a two-run shot, puts the Phillies on the board, up 2-0.
0: On Sports Radio 94 WIP, Phillies beat the Royals 6-1. Jesús Luzardo with nine strikeouts in six innings, his fifth straight start, allowing two runs or fewer. He's now 5-0 with an ERA of 1.54 in 10 starts away from Philly. The Royals now losers of eight of their last nine and four in a row. Meanwhile, in Arizona, the Brewers beat the Diamondbacks 7-4. They're now 7-3 in extra innings this season. The Brewers' bullpen allowed one run over eight and a third innings after their starter Kyle Harrison allowed three runs in two and two-thirds innings. One more game for you. Pittsburgh taking on the Washington Nationals. Pick it up in the top of the second inning. 2-1 Pittsburgh. Brandon Lowe at the plate looking for more.
9: Base is still loaded with one out. And the pitch. Swinging a liner. Pass short and into center. Base hit. Mangum's in to score. Callahan right behind him. Brandon Lowe drives in a pair. He's got 60 RBIs. And the Pirates have a 4-1 lead here in D.C.
0: Brandon Lowe with a two-run single there on 93-7. The Fan. Pirates win it 7-1, getting back to 500 for the first time since earlier in the season. Pirates have been 500 or better after 90 games for the first time since 2016. James Wood hit his 23rd home run, his 7th leadoff home run, leading Major League Baseball. 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
0: 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A couple of World Cup matchups in the round of 16, some WNBA action, and a full day on the diamond as well. Let's get to our best moments from Saturday. 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
3: Number five.
4: Alex, we have plenty of baseball. And on this holiday, Austin Riley and the Braves set off their own fireworks against the Mets, as heard on 680 The Fan.
9: There's a fly ball deep to right field. Got some carry to it to the chop house. That's out of here. It's a three-run home run the opposite way by Austin Riley. His ninth homer of the year. And the Braves make it 13-3. We were talking about the founding fathers earlier. This has been like the pounding fathers tonight.
3: Number four.
4: In New York, the Twins also put together an impressive offensive display as Josh Bell and company rolled past the Yankees. A call from the Treasure Island Baseball Network.
24: 1-1 not going, and the ball popped into the air to deep right field. Bell's got a chance for his second, and Bell has done it. A home run to right for Josh Bell. He's homered from both sides of the plate. A two-run shot for Bell. It's 11-4 Twins.
3: Number three.
4: In a showdown in the AL Central, Colson Montgomery provided the big blow as the White Sox downed the Guardians and pulled into a virtual tie for first. We get the call from ESPN 1000.
9: And he drives one to right. That baby will go. 2-1 Sox in the eighth. New career high for Colson on the anniversary of his debut. Number 22, RBI, number 51.
3: Number two.
4: In Seattle, the Mariners moved into first place in the AL West as they rattled the Blue Jays with the help of a grand slam, as heard on ESPN Radio.
6: The one-strike pitch, and Rosarena drills it to left. Way back there, going! Grand slam, Rosarena!
7: What a swing by Randy Rosarena. The first slider that Shane Bieber threw him in this at-bat missed down in the dirt, and Randy Rosarena went after it.
3: Number one.
4: Finally, in a back-and-forth affair in Houston, the Astros got a walk-off and outlasted the Rays. We get the call from KBME 790 AM.
9: The 1-2. And Alvarez hits it well to center. Back is Mullins on the warning track. He leaps. See you later! Yordan Alvarez, his second homer of the game, hits it as the Astros walk off the Rays 10-8. Number 29 for the big man.
0: That was Ed Bankin with our top sound. 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Well, Joey Chestnut did it again on the 4th of July, scarfing down 66 hot dogs this time to win the Nathan's Hot Dog Eating Contest on Coney Island. The 41-year-old Chestnut wins the Mustard Yellow Belt for a record 18th time, his second consecutive title. On the women's side, Miki Sudo won her 12th straight belt, scarfing down 38.75 dogs. But the legend is Chestnut. And after he won his 18th career championship in the hot dog eating contest, he joined Marion Crowder on ESPN.
25: At what point did you realize that you had the rhythm today to take another one?
26: Oh, I knew right away that I was fast. I knew I was going to be able to get the win, but I knew also early I wasn't going to break the record. So I just had to stay calm. Don't push things. Don't make any big mistakes. Hang it, man. I got so much room left. But, dude. It's going to be a fun 4th of July, and thank you so much.
25: We knew that the heat coming in today, pushing 100 degrees, we were wondering how much it was going to impact things. Up there competing, how much did it actually have an effect on the competition?
26: Oh, yeah, it did. But, I'm not going to go into it and say I'm looking for excuses. But it slowed me down, but there's room for improvement, just like a lot of things, and everybody, and I'm going to find a way to improve.
25: 15 muster belts. You have set the standard in this sport for two decades now. You're the king on the 4th of July. But what does it mean today to be able to stand on this stage on America's 250th birthday?
26: Oh, my God, it's awesome. You know, eating here on the 4th of July is, dude, it's a dream. It's electric. And, there's no place better on earth.
0: Again, Joey Chestnut winning the hot dog eating contest for the 18th time in his career. NBA Summer League getting underway. The number two and number three overall picks getting some action. Darren Peterson for Utah, the second overall pick with 28 points and 11 of 21 shooting as the Jazz win their game against the Hawks 103-102 in overtime. Cameron Boozer, meanwhile, with 15 points and 4 rebounds in their win over the Thunder. Still more to come, including more from the FIFA World Cup. That's on the other side next. 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
34: 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That one back some more, and it's gone into the basket. 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
24: 1-1 not going, and the ball popped into the air to deep right field. 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
0: We just got through our nation's 250th birthday. Belated 4th of July to each and every one of you as we begin SportsCenter All Night, ESPN Radio, and the ESPN app, Sirius XM, Channel 80. Well, the Nathan's Hot Dog Eating Contest, always the anchor event on our nation's birthday. We'll get some thoughts from Joey Chestnut as he had another stellar day on Coney Island. But we also started the round of 16 in the World Cup. We had a full slate of Major League Baseball, some WNBA action to get to, plus an update on LeBron James and where he may end up for next season. But we'll begin with the World Cup as France squared off against Paraguay on the second game on Saturday as we begun the round of 16. Just 16 teams left in the 2026 FIFA World Cup. France has won its last seven round of 16 matches at the FIFA World Cup. They last going out in a 16-team knockout stage back in 1934. When it lost to Austria 3-2 in extra time. Meanwhile, Paraguay looking to reach the...
1: Don't miss the latest episode of The Blue Review with me, Greg Bergman, and Marcus Grant, talking all things Dodger baseball. 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
0: Playing the round of 16 for a record fourth straight FIFA World Cup. And the way it went down on Saturday, Kylian Mbappe's PK goal in the 70th minute, his 19th career goal in the World Cup, was all the French needed to move past Paraguay. 1-0 the final. The goal was also Mbappe's 7th of the tournament. Combined with his 2 assists, he moves past Lionel Messi for the top spot in the Golden Boot standings. France advances to the quarterfinals for the 4th straight World Cup. It's the 8th straight win in the round of 16 for France as well. Jermaine Jones, ESPN soccer analyst on ESPN FC, gave his thoughts on France moving on to the next round.
2: I think that the whole time was pretty sure that the coach, Deschamps, he said in halftime, keep your time, be patient, wait, you will. We have the individual quality, we have better players, we will get the chances. And it was just a matter of time that one of them comes through, that a penalty comes or something, because the individual quality is just there. In that game today, they have to learn to be patient, just to wait that it is not everything works out straight away. You have to be patient, wait for the moment, and then if you get the game, we will win it. So in at the end, it's like you have to give credit to Paraguay that they made it so difficult for them. In the other side, you have to give respect to France that they were patient, they waited, and they were not letting the Paraguay player get in the head. And at the end, they won 1-0, they won, and they go to the next game. And I think the next game will be completely different game.
0: As for France's opponents, that was decided earlier in the day as Canada faced off against Morocco. Morocco's Azzedine Unai scored a pair of goals in the 50th and 82nd minutes. Morocco moving on to the quarterfinals with a 3-0 victory over one of the host countries in Canada. So it'll be France and Morocco on Thursday. That match will be in Foxborough with a spot in the semis on the line. Morocco in the quarterfinals for just the second time. They finished fourth in the 2022 Cup. They're now the first African nation to reach the quarterfinals multiple times in their history. Of course, the last time was back in 2022. Now, coming up on Sunday in the round of 16, in the first match, it'll be Brazil taking on Norway in East Rutherford, New Jersey from Estadio Azteca in Mexico City. Mexico will be taking on England, certainly a showcase game. That'll be at 8 p.m. Eastern. As for the U.S. men's national team, they've got one more sleep before they take the pitch against Belgium. Of course, they will be without Balogun, their big-time striker, after getting the red card in their last match against Bosnia and Herzegovina. Tony Meola, former U.S. men's national team soccer player on game night on Saturday, said that Belgium has been a thorn in the U.S. team's side for many years.
4: This team is really, really talented. I'm hoping that they can get over this next hurdle against a Belgium side that's been a little bit of a thorn in our side, not only in 2014, but just a couple of months ago, and we lost 5-2 in a friendly game, and we didn't play very well. So different time, different group, different mentality, and hopefully different result.
0: More from Meola on how the United States will adjust with no Balogun versus Belgium.
4: I think most people think that it's going to be Ricardo Pepi. It's just going to be a like for like. One guy take a forward in, or take a forward out, put another forward in, and we don't mix up the rest of the lineup. It seems like that's the most logical thing to do. Mauricio Pochettino has thrown a couple curveballs in this competition, in particular against Australia when he started with two forwards, which he's never done before. So maybe he's got a wrinkle. But with that said, I think this team is playing at a really good level with a lot of confidence. And you guys know, covering sports, you know, confidence is a hell of a drug, man, when your team has it. And this looks like a really confident group that doesn't look like they're playing under a lot of stress at the moment. There probably is some, but they're not showing it.
0: Tony Meola, former U.S. men's national team player on game night. Again, the United States taking on Belgium in the round of 16 match coming up on Monday. In the NBA, no movement yet regarding LeBron James, although other teams have joined the mix than just the favorites that we had going in after he decided to leave the Lakers. We've heard about Golden State, perhaps a return to Cleveland, perhaps even a return to Miami. But with the movement around the NBA, perhaps LeBron could end up in Philadelphia. There's been talk about San Antonio. In fact, as many as 20 different teams have inquired about James. In addition to the favorites, teams like the Denver Nuggets, the Minnesota Timberwolves, the New York Knicks, among the few there. But what is the update now with LeBron James as we go into Sunday, July 5th? Tim McMahon, ESPN NBA reporter on SportsCenter on Saturday, gave the latest update.
35: They've got it down to about 10 teams or so. They've heard from almost everybody in the league. You know, there's the teams we've been talking about. The Cavs, the Heat, the Warriors, the Sixers have their attention after this Jaylen Brown trade. You know, the idea of teaming up with the Denver Nuggets or with Anthony Edwards in Minnesota, you know, those are all intriguing. Here's the thing, LeBron is in no hurry, and none of these teams are in any real hurry either, because this isn't like his previous free agencies. You don't have to hold a max slot space. You don't have to move money around if he decides that he's coming. He's either going to get a mid-level or maybe even a minimum from these teams. So he's going to take his sweet time, probably going to create some content along the way. And I don't know when. Maybe it'll be the final decision. I don't know when that will come down.
0: ESPN's Tim McMahon on the future of LeBron James. Still much to be decided over the next few days in the NBA. SportsCenter All Night, ESPN Radio, and the ESPN app. ESPN Radio is presented by Progressive Insurance. We switch to baseball now. The National League Central rivalry between the Cardinals and Cubs continued Saturday at Wrigley Field. The Cubs have won their last three at home on July the 4th. The Cardinals coming off a 17-1 win, though, against the Cubs on Friday night. The Cards have won four out of five, and it started off badly for the Chicago Cubs on ESPN Radio as St. Louis got on the board very early, in fact, in the very first inning.
5: Shota Imanaga lifts the leg, fires. And the first pitch, drilled left field. That one back some more, and it's gone into the basket. First pitch of the game, a fly ball and a home run from J.J. Weatherholt, number 13. And the Cardinals jump in front. It is 1-0.
0: 1-0 Cardinals there. John Shambi on ESPN Radio. Moving on to the top of the third inning, still 1-0 St. Louis, and even Herrera at the plate looking to drive in another run for the Cards.
5: The 0-2 is hit on the ground, up the middle, and a base hit. Around third and coming in to score is Church. Crow Armstrong's throw into Swanson. It's an RBI single for Herrera, and the Cardinals add on. It is 2-0.
0: Cardinals would go on to win it 3-0. The Cardinals have outscored the Cubs by 23 runs in their last three innings, the best run differential in the three-game span versus the Chicago Cubs since a plus 38 span back in 1977. Cubs shut out for the eighth time this season, tied for the Mets and Giants for the second most time shut out this year. Only the Padres at 9 have been shut out more. The man who called it for us on ESPN Radio, John Shambi, Doug Glanville, posted this post-game extra.
5: Alex, thanks so much. Air tonight at Wrigley Field after the rain went away. J.J. Weatherholt, he wasted no time. First offering from Shota Imanaga, and he took him out the opposite way. And the Cardinals got a well-pitched game from Kyle Leahy and their pen, and they got enough hitting to win it.
6: Yeah, I mean, we knew coming in, Shota Imanaga, some of the challenges come from the long ball. And although the solo shot, that's all the Cardinals ended up needing. Weatherholt set the table, was on base four times. But the pitching was really underscored the story for the Cardinals. Leahy did a great job of five shutout innings. Everyone he handed the ball off to put up a zero. They found the closer in Riley O'Brien, who's you know, pretty nasty with his sinker combination. So that was the Cardinal game. You know, pitch the contact, make the plays, enough hitting from some of their young stars, And it all played out really well for them because they executed it to perfection.
5: Cardinals are interesting, right? Going into the year, understandably, people did not have high expectations. But watching them now, and you look at the team, and you say to yourself, this is a pretty good team.
6: Yeah, I mean, it's so collective. You know, Ollie Marmol says that their manager, relentless. They're very consistent. They make the plays, and that's their game. They say, okay, we're going to pitch the contact. They're going to hit the ball. We have to catch it. We have to catch it. And they're absolutely doing that. They're making good decisions, and they're doing just enough offensively. So if they get more offensive production, you know, they're going to win a lot more games.
5: What do you make of where the Cubs are right now?
6: Well, you know, the Cubs right now, they seem to be searching for that starting pitcher they can lean on to give them that protection for the bullpen. It's not quite there. You know, Imanaga is taken out in the fifth inning. It's very taxing on a sort of unproven bullpen, and that's hard to sustain, so they need guys to get healthy. I like their lineup. It didn't really show up today, but Pete Armstrong still looking like he's continuing his player of the month run, so that may be sometimes enough for winning those close games.
5: For Doug Glanville, I'm John Ciambi right here on your home for the 2026 Home Run Derby and All-Star Game, Major League Baseball on ESPN Radio and the ESPN app. Now we send it back to Alex Del Barrio in the studio.
0: Thank you, my friend. We are back with more Major League Baseball action. The Yankees hosting Minnesota. Brendan Beck making his first career start. Let's get to the action in the top of the eighth. A lot of runs scored in this one. Josh Bell at the plate for Minnesota. Top of the eighth on the Treasure Island Baseball Network.
7: To be a good base runner is no fear.
24: 1-1 not going, and the ball popped into the air to deep right field. Bell's got a chance for his second, and Bell has done it. A home run to right for Josh Bell. He's homered from both sides of the plate. A two-run shot for Bell. It's 11-4 Twins, and Josh Bell's going to put his signature on a Dan Gladden baseball.
0: And that was the sixth home run hit on the day for Minnesota, as they take an 11-4 lead, and that's how it would end.
24: And this should do it. Clemens is there, and the Twins beat the Yankees 11-4, and on a day of celebration, if you're a Yankee fan, nothing to celebrate. Kind of a lackluster, dispiriting loss after breaking the winning of the losing streak yesterday, to come back and lay an egg today. It's not much to celebrate.
0: Michael Kay on the YES Network. Again, 11-4 the final. Cody Clemens with a home run in his third straight game. Josh Bell with a pair of home runs for Minnesota. Has now four home runs and eight RBIs over the course of his last five games. Beck, in his debut start, struggled in 3 2/3 innings, giving up five earned, including three homers. We go to the West Coast, where the Padres and Dodgers renewed their rivalries. Padres on a seven-game losing skid, tied for their longest within the season since losing 10 in a row back in 2013. Pitching, once again, strong for the Dodgers, as Yamamoto, already with nine strikeouts, looking to make it double digits.
8: Here's the payoff pitch. Merrill swings and misses. Strike three. That is number 10 to tie the career high. Yoshinobu Yamamoto, seven brilliant shutout innings.
0: Yamamoto with a 2-0 lead there in the top of the seventh. That was on AM 570 LA Sports. Dodgers go on to beat the Padres, final 3-0 at Chavez Ravine. Yamamoto improves to 9-5 in the season with seven innings of work, three hits allowed, no earned runs, a career high tying 10 strikeouts. His third career start with 10 strikeouts and no runs allowed this season. Yamamoto with his seventh 10K start since the start of last season, more than twice as many as any Dodger during that span. Freddie Freeman in the game, 2-for-3 with a home run and a couple of runs batted in. His 15th career, 15-homer season. Padres now shut out for the ninth time this season, breaking the tie with the Cubs, Mets, and Giants for most times shut out this season. Padres also with the 17th game with four or fewer hits this season, tied for the Guardians for the second most in Major League Baseball history. SportsCenter All Night, ESPN Radio, and the ESPN app. Coming up, we will head to London, get some updates from Wimbledon, plus more on the baseball diamond, and more from the 4th of July. 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
0: That's right.
10: LeBron James is gone. 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
0: Does LeBron?
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1: 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This was SportsCenter is presented by Gusto. Let's head across the pond over to London and Wimbledon. And the Americans have had their struggles at Wimbledon so far this year. Taylor Fritz, the last American left on the men's side for Wimbledon. He moves on to the round of 16. Fritz, the sixth seed, beat Lorenzo Sonnefo 4-6, 6-3, 6-4, 7-6 to move on. And this is what it sounded like as he moved on. Other news out of Wimbledon. Serena, who has made her return to the All England Club, announced that she would not be able to play in the doubles draw at the All England Club alongside sister Venus. In an Instagram post on Saturday, she said, quote, "I'm heartbroken to have to withdraw from doubles." She said, "Coming back to compete again has been a gift, and the opportunity to play against, play alongside my sister once more meant the world to me. I did everything I could to be ready, but unfortunately my knee just isn't ready to compete." The 44-year-old Williams made her eagerly anticipated return to competition last month. She received a wild card play to play both singles and doubles at the grass court. And she played her first singled match in nearly 4 years Tuesday against Maya Joint on center court. She lost that match 6-3, 7-6, 6-3. Moving on to more baseball, the White Sox.

0: Sox in Cleveland's facing the Guardians. Cleveland winning on a walk-off on Friday. White Sox losers of three in a row. Cleveland has won three in a row. Cleveland 14-7 against the AL Central this season. One of the best records in the division in Major League Baseball. Pick up the action top of the eighth inning. A 1-1 game. White Sox looking to untie it with Colson Montgomery at the plate on ESPN 1000.
1: High school. And he drives one to right. That baby will go. 2-1 Sox in the eighth. New career high for Colson on the anniversary of his debut, number 22, RBI number 51.
0: Gives the White Sox the lead 2-1. White Sox end the skid with a 3-1 victory over Cleveland. First win in Cleveland for the White Sox since July of 2024. They had lost 9 in a row. Sean Burke in the game, 6 innings, no walks, and a career high 11 strikeouts, most by a White Sox pitcher since 2024. Let's go to Houston. Tampa Bay taking on the Astros. Rays on a 9-game winning streak, looking to make it double digits. We go to the early action. Junior Caminero, he's been red hot at the plate, had 10 home runs in his previous 10 days. Could he get another one on 620 WDAE?
2: Round out of the windup and working on a payoff pitch. Swing, Lurk goes deep in the air to left field. He's got another one. Junior Caminero onto the trade tracks. Number 26 for Junior Caminero, and he's got 11 in 11 days. 1-0 Rays.
0: 1-0 Rays at that point. Caminero makes it a 1-0 lead for Tampa. He's been red hot. Most by a Rays player in any 11-game span in franchise history. It was basically a slugfest between these two teams. We go deep into the game as Yordan Alvarez steps up to the plate, trying to rally the Astros back into a win on KBME 790 AM.
3: The 1-2. And Alvarez hits it well to center. Back is Mullins on the warning track. He leaps. See you later! Yordan Alvarez, his second home run of the game, ends it as the Astros walk off the Rays 10-8. Number 29 for the big man.
0: A pair of home runs for Alvarez, 29 on the season. His American League leading 29th of the season. Astros win it 10-8 for Alvarez. He ties Lance Berkman for the most home runs by an Astro before the All-Star break in Houston history. Alvarez with 6 RBIs in the game. He has 11 runs batted in his last 4 and is the lone Astro All-Star. We'll get to the All-Star rosters in just a bit. Rays with their first loss in their last 9. It was the longest active winning streak in Major League Baseball. SportsCenter all night, ESPN Radio, and the ESPN app. Let's get to more baseball action as Detroit in Texas to take on the Rangers. Top of the first inning, Riley Green at the plate. No score. A 97-1 the ticket.
4: The 2-2. Fly ball down the right field line, hooking by the foul pole. It's deep enough, and it's fair. Gone! Riley Green stays hot. 12th home run of the year, and the Tigers jump on top 2-0.
5: Real power surge for Riley lately.
0: Power surge indeed. Made a 2-0 game in favor of the Tigers. The 12th home run of the season for Green, his third in his last 4 games. Tigers shut out Texas 3-0, their 4th win in their last 5, 7th shutout win this season. Jack Flaherty with just his 2nd win, 5 2/3 innings, 3 hits allowed, and 5 strikeouts. His 2nd straight start without allowing a run. Keiter Montero pitched 3 innings without allowing a hit for his first career save. Mets in Atlanta take on the Braves. The Braves' victory would clinch their 2nd series win in their last 8. They're 6-14 overall in their last 20 games since June the 9th. They have the worst record in baseball in that span. Chris Sale, 9 starts of 6 innings and 1 or fewer runs allowed, though, on the bump for Atlanta. The Mets, 2-5 since their firing of Carlos Mendoza back on June 26, scoring 3 or fewer runs in 5 of those 7 games. Get to the action, bottom of the 3rd inning. Atlanta up 2-0. Eli White with the bases loaded, looking for more.
6: 1-0 pitch. Swung on, popped up, shallow center, Lindor out, Taylor in, and that'll be, Taylor can't get there! Off his glove, it rolls 3! This will drive in 3 runs! Olsen, Riley, Harris all score as Eli White lifted one into the twilight, and Taylor and Lindor could not squeeze it. And the Braves have a 5-0 lead on that misplay in shallow center.
0: On 680 The Fan, Mike Yastrzemski coming up later on, hits a blast out.
2: 3-2 on Yaz. There goes Harris. Pitch on the way. He launches it. High in the air, deep right field. Flying majestically back to the chop house and gone! But as John Hancock on that thing, it's a two-run homer by Mike Yastrzemski. Third home run of the night for the Braves.
0: On 680 The Fan, Braves blow out the Mets 14-3. Braves with a season-high 5 homers and 9 in their last two games. Still more to come, including from the FIFA World Cup. We'll hear some updates on the Americans. That's next. 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
0: Well, the rosters for the Major League Baseball All-Star Game were announced on Saturday. Dodgers' Shohei Ohtani and Blue Jays infielder Ernie Clement received the most votes in their respective leagues. The Dodgers, Braves, and Phillies lead all teams with five All-Stars each, and in the American League, the Yankees

0: minute on a penalty kick, a 1-0 final as France beats Paraguay. Meanwhile, Morocco with a 3-0 victory in their matchup as they're moving on. It'll be France and Morocco in the quarterfinals. As for the World Cup, Frank Labouf, ESPN soccer analyst, discussed France beating Paraguay on Saturday.
1: I think it takes two to tango. Yes, France didn't have maybe the best game, but it's impossible to play against a team like that. They refuse to play. Every actions, every decision from the referee will be like 30 years ago with many, many teams in South America, let's say, where you have to complain, you have to discuss, you have to not be okay with any decision. I'm fed up with that football, you know, really. Especially when we saw Cape Verde trying to do something yesterday, losing with pride. I'm sorry, but that Paraguay team was everything that I hate about football. And that's unfair to a World Cup.
0: Meanwhile, Morocco beat Canada as well on Saturday, a 3-0 game. Morocco's Azzedine Unahi scored a pair of goals in the 50th and 82nd minutes. Craig Burley, ESPN soccer analyst on ESPN FC, gave his thoughts on the Morocco victory over Canada.
2: Canada at least went out having left nothing on the table, right? But there's no way they should have dominated Morocco with the players Morocco have as much as they did in the first half. And that would be the concern for them, that if they allow France that kind of territory, albeit today France struggled with a lot of ball, but Morocco won't defend. I mean, they may defend a little deeper, but they won't defend with everybody behind the ball like that. So yeah, Canada, really good performance for 45 minutes. Unfortunately for them, they just lacked the quality that the Moroccans have. And I think at the end of the day, the best side went through.
0: Frank Labouf, ESPN soccer analyst, discussed the matchup coming up next week on Thursday as Morocco will take on France in the quarterfinal round. Frank Labouf on Morocco potentially giving France some trouble.
1: Morocco, it's a skill. They know how to defend, they know how to be patient, and they know how to counterattack and score goals. That's what happened today, and they showed it very well. They were patient, they were structured, and as soon as they had an opportunity, they scored a goal. And they scored another one, and they finished the job. That's what it is. That's why France have to be aware of and ready for that, because they're going to be patient, they're going to wait for France. And if they have an opportunity to score in a counterattack, they're going to do so.
0: Two more quarterfinal matchups coming up on July the 5th, as Brazil will take on Norway, Mexico will take on England. The Mexico-England matchup had been talked about being moved up to earlier in the day due to some impending weather. The game time remains the same of an 8 p.m. Eastern time first kick. And John Sutcliffe, ESPN Mexico sports reporter, was on ESPN FC, said the game time staying at the normal time of 8 p.m. Eastern actually helps England.
3: There were a lot of different aspects of changing this game, but at the end of the day, nothing happened. The game's going to play at 6 p.m. locally. The England team is happy about it because it would have been a huge difference. I can tell you, when Roger Federer came to Mexico to play tennis, or Tiger Woods came to play golf, at noon, the smog, the altitude, it affects. So I think if you're talking about on the pitch of fairness, it's good the game stayed at 6 p.m. because it would have been a huge advantage to the Mexican team.
0: John Sutcliffe, ESPN soccer analyst. Meanwhile, Mexico manager Javier Aguirre said he's ignoring any talk of the altitude favoring his side. Again, as Mexico takes on England at Estadio Azteca, that is a round of 16 matchup between England and Mexico coming up on Sunday with an 8 p.m. Eastern first kick for the round of 16. As for the Americans, they'll have one more sleep before they face off against Belgium in a round of 16 matchup. Belgium, a team that has given USA fits in many years, including in the World Cup. Tommy Smith, co-host of the Grumpy Pundits on SiriusXM, was on Marty and McGee on Saturday and said that the loss of Balogun is going to be huge for Team USA.
4: Balogun is going to be a huge loss. Pochettino has done a great job at the US. He's done a fantastic job. And, you know, now he has to go even further. Who does he use as the man to score the goals? Because Balogun leads that line like nobody else could lead it. He's big, he's strong, and it's a great story. I mean, his mom only came to the United States on a visit, and she went to go back to England, and they wouldn't let her on the plane because she was that pregnant. So she ended up having Balogun in Brooklyn, and that's how he decided

0: play for the US. So, you know, it was a story meant to happen. Unfortunately, he got the red card. And as I said, very, very harsh. Should never have happened.
1: Now, the United States has had a lot of success in this FIFA World Cup, playing all the games in the United States and being very strong, including in their opening knockout round matchup against Bosnia and Herzegovina, winning that matchup. But Miguel Gallardo, Apple TV MLS analyst, was on Hammer and Emmett on Saturday and said the men's national team hasn't really been tested so far in this World Cup.
2: I don't think the U.S. has been truly tested this World Cup defensively. I think some of the attributes of United States defenders are certainly to attack. You look at Alex Freeman on the right-hand side. He's a great defender, but he's an even better attacker. But he hasn't really been under so much pressure so far this tournament because they've had their opponents have been good, but I think the U.S. has always been superior when it comes to each individual player. You look at Tim Ream, 38 years old. He's a great passer of the ball, great leader, great communicator, but also he has not been truly put under pressure against a team like Belgium that is probably going to have a little bit more of the ball than the U.S. That's going to be the first time that that happens in this World Cup. I think that's going to be a concern.
1: Apple TV MLS analyst Miguel Gallardo on Hammer and Emmett. As for what a round of 16 victory would mean for the United States in the soccer world, well, Taylor Twellman, Apple TV soccer analyst, was on ABC America 250 special and gave his thoughts on what an American victory over Belgium would mean.
3: You really think about the way this team has galvanized the country, the way they won the opening game against Paraguay. It wasn't a surprise that they won. It was a surprise in the manner by which they won. And then the second game against Australia was completely different. So you win your first two games of a World Cup for the first time they've ever done that, but you did it in two different ways. And so now you've got a real energy and a momentum behind them that, quite honestly, you get to the quarterfinal and more than likely you're going to be playing Spain, because I think they should handle Portugal. Guys, you're talking about I think Monday night may be the most watched soccer game of U.S. soccer history, and I think that atmosphere is going to be brilliant. But winning and getting to the quarterfinal to play in L.A. against Spain, more than likely, you're talking about an iconic moment.
1: Taylor Twellman on the ABC America special. Again, the United States taking on Belgium coming up on Monday in the round of 16. The other matchup in the round of 16 on Monday will be Portugal against Spain. The USA-Belgium first kick will be at 8 p.m. Eastern. The World Cup update brought to you by Gusto. 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Now, we've got a lot of great rivalries in American sports history, and who better to break it down for us as to what the greatest American sports rivalry of all time could possibly be? Well, it's two guys that debate it each and every day. Tony Kornheiser, Michael Wilbon, Pardon the Interruption, discussed it on the ABC America 250 special.
4: Hi, Wilbon. What is your favorite American sports rivalry of all time?
5: Tony, there's so many I could choose from. I could go right away with Bears-Packers. All my life,
4: fair.
5: I've lived through Bears-Packers and Cubs-Cardinals, and these are, you know, sizable rivalries, but I'm not going there. This is not going to be about a team. This is going to be about two men that thrilled and separated a nation of boxing followers when the heavyweight championship was the most important crown in sports, and that would be, of course, Muhammad Ali and Joe Frazier, starting with March 8, 1971 in Madison Square Garden. Don't tell me a Knicks game is the biggest thing in Madison Square Garden.
4: No.
5: I know
4: this.
5: And I know you agree. March 8, 1971, Frazier knocking Ali to the ground with that left hook to his jaw, which broke it, and then Ali losing, and then Ali coming back in Madison Square Garden for the second fight, winning a unanimous decision, and then, of course, the third fight, October 1, 1975, the Thriller in Manila, which I consider the most intense, engrossing, engaging sporting event I have ever watched.
4: So I wrote down a bunch of rivalries between athletes. I certainly wrote down Ali Frazier, Russell Chamberlain in My Life,
5: yeah.
4: Bird Magic as my career in a sports writer. I know this is not American, but Crosby Ovechkin, Everett Navratilova, not completely American.
5: Well,
4: Ben Johnson, Carl Lewis, not completely American. But they fade because they're in that moment. They don't keep going.
5: Okay.
4: So you look at teams. You look at pro teams, for example. The Giants and the Dodgers in New York in baseball when I was very young. Washington and Dallas in football. The Celtics and the Lakers. The Red Sox and the Yankees. They wax and wane as the teams get better or worse. For me, the constant rivalry is a college rivalry. It's got to be something like Ohio State and Michigan, because this is your school, this is your town, this is your conference. I'm going to say Duke, North Carolina in basketball, because my daughter-in-law graduated from Duke. Her father graduated from North Carolina, and they can't sit in the same room and watch the game. And that's a rivalry,
5: kids. I've been to a lot of those, including just this March. I went to Durham to renew Duke, North Carolina, and I love it. But Tony, if I'm going to go basketball, it's Lakers-Celtics. And I know it's about time for them to have another one. They haven't had one in a little bit since Paul Pierce and Kobe.
4: But for that to happen, they have to cross over and they have to win.
5: They do. They
4: have
5: to win and face each other in the finals.
4: They have to do that.
5: Unless they start seeding completely differently in the playoffs. That's it. We're done. Back to you.
1: That was Tony Kornheiser and Michael Wilbon discussing the greatest American sports rivalry of all time. 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Blue Jays taking on Seattle. Blue Jays with four straight wins against the Mariners. Have not won five straight against Seattle since back in 2007. Cal Raleigh, the struggles continue for the man who hit 60 home runs last year for the M's. Nine straight games without a home run. Another would match the second longest streak this season. The longest was a 17-game drought between April 28th and June 21st. Let's get to the action on ESPN Radio. And bottom of the second inning, Randy Arozarena coming up with a bases juice and a 1-0 Seattle lead.
6: Bases full, two outs, 1-0 Seattle. The one-strike pitch, and Arozarena drills it to left. Way back there, going, grand slam, Arozarena.
7: What a swing by Randy Arozarena. The first slider that Shane Bieber threw him in this at-bat missed down in the dirt. And Randy Arozarena went after it.
1: The call on ESPN Radio. More from the Mariners, as it was an absolute slugfest on their part offensively. Cal Raleigh, we mentioned the drought for him. He comes to the plate 0 for his last 14, bottom of the sixth inning. And he comes up with two men on for the M's.
6: Here comes the 2-1. Swing and a ball, hit in the air, right field and deep. Going back on it is Lucas at the track. Turns, gone, home run. Towering fly ball, and Cal Raleigh. Just his second home run in the last 29 games. And it's 11-0 Mariners.
1: His second homer since all the way back in April 28th, an 11-0 lead for the Mariners. They go on to win it by that final score. Mariners with their sixth shutout this season, their second in their last three games. Logan Gilbert, stellar on the mound, only one hit allowed over seven and a third innings with seven strikeouts. Meanwhile, Phillies in Kansas City to take on the Royals. Philadelphia scoring 11 runs in each of the last two games at Kansas City. No team has scored 10 or more runs in three consecutive games at Kansas City since the Texas Rangers did it back in 1998. Bryce Harper, eight straight games with an RBI, tied for the longest streak in Major League Baseball this season. We'll get to the action. Top of the fourth inning, no score. JT Realmuto at the plate for the Phillies.
8: Quick pitch. This ball's hammered toward left field. It's up in the air. Back goes Collins. He's not going to get there. That ball is gone. That away JT as he hits his sixth home run of the season after a tough homestand where he found himself 1-for-9. Today now, all of a sudden, he gets a two-run shot, puts the Phillies on the board, up 2-0.
1: On Sports Radio 94 WIP, Phillies beat the Royals 6-1. Jesús Luzardo with nine strikeouts in six innings, his fifth straight start, allowing two runs or fewer. He's now 5-0 with an ERA of 1.54 in 10 starts away from Philly. The Royals now losers of eight of their last nine and four in a row. Meanwhile, in Arizona, the Brewers beat the Diamondbacks 7-4. They're now 7-3 in extra innings this season. The Brewers bullpen allowed one run over eight and a third innings after their starter Kyle Harrison allowed three runs in two and two-thirds innings. One more game for you. Pittsburgh taking on the Washington Nationals. Pick it up in the top of the second inning. 2-1 Pittsburgh. Brandon Lowe at the plate looking for more.
9: Base is still loaded with one out. And the pitch. Swinging a liner, pass short, and into center base hit. Mangum's in to score. Callahan right behind him. Brandon Loud drives in a pair. He's got 60 RBIs, and the Pirates have a 4-1 lead here in D.C.
1: Brandon Loud with a two-run single there on 93-7. The Fan Pirates win it 7-1, getting back to 500 for the first time. since earlier in the season. Pirates have been 500 or better after 90 games for the first time since 2016. James Wood hit his 23rd home run, his 7th leadoff home run, leading Major League Baseball. 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That's next. 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
17: 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Joining us now is Dr. Peter McCullough with some smart ways to be prepared before summer begins. Doctor, summer is supposed to be relaxing, but travel can come with surprises. So why is summer a time when families should think ahead medically?
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1: 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A couple of World Cup matchups in the round of 16, some WNBA action, and a full day on the diamond as well. Let's get to our best moments from Saturday. 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
0: 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Are you ready to take?
11: Number five.
2: Alex, we have plenty of baseball. On this holiday, Austin Riley and the Braves set off their own fireworks against the Mets, as heard on 680 The Fan.
9: There's a fly ball deep to right field. Got some carry to it, to the chop house. That's out of here. It's a three-run home run the opposite way by Austin Riley. His ninth homer of the year. And the Braves make it 13-3. We're talking about the founding fathers earlier. This has been like the founding fathers tonight.
11: Number four.
2: In New York, the Twins also put together an impressive offensive display as Josh Bell and company rolled past the Yankees. Call from the Treasure Island Baseball Network.
22: 1-1 not going, and the ball popped into the air to deep right field. Bell's got a chance for his second, and Bell has done it. A home run to right for Josh Bell. He's homered from both sides of the plate. A two-run shot for Bell. It's 11-4 Twins.
11: Number three.
2: In a showdown in the AL Central, Colson Montgomery provided the big blow as the White Sox down the Guardians and pulled into a virtual tie for first. We get the call from ESPN 1000.
9: And he drives one to right. That baby will go. 2-1 Sox in the eighth. New career high for Colson on the anniversary of his debut. Number 22, RBI, number 51.
11: Number two.
2: In Seattle, the Mariners moved into first place in the AL West as they routed the Blue Jays with the help of a grand slam, as heard on ESPN Radio.
6: The one-strike pitch, and Rosarena drills it to left. Way back there, going! Grand slam, Rosarena!
7: What a swing by Randy Rosarena. The first slider that Shane Bieber threw him in this at-bat missed down in the dirt. Randy Rosarena went after it.
11: Number one.
2: Finally, in a back-and-forth affair in Houston, the Astros got a walk-off and outlasted the Rays. We get the call from KBME 790 AM.
9: The 1-2. And Alvarez hits it well to center. Back is Mullins on the warning track. He leaps. See you later! Yordan Alvarez, his second homer of the game. Hits it as the Astros walk off the Rays. 10-8. Number 29.
1: 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Well, Joey Chestnut did it again on the 4th of July, scarfing down 66 hot dogs this time to win the Nathan's Hot Dog Eating Contest on Coney Island. The 41-year-old Chestnut wins the Mustard Yellow Belt for a record 18th time, his second consecutive title. On the women's side, Miki Sudo won her 12th straight belt, scarfing down 38.75 dogs. But the legend is Chestnut. And after he won his 18th career championship in the hot dog eating contest, he joined Marion Crowder on ESPN.
23: At what point did you realize that you had the rhythm today to take another one?
24: Oh, I knew right away that I was fast. I knew I was going to be able to get the win, but I knew also early I wasn't going to break the record, so I just had to stay calm, don't push things, don't make any big mistakes. Dang it, man, I got so much room left, but dude, it's going to be a fun 4th of July, and thank you so much.
23: We knew that the heat coming in today, pushing 100 degrees, we were wondering how much it was going to impact things. Up there competing, how much did it actually have an effect on the competition?
24: Oh, yeah, it did, but I'm not going to go into it and say I'm looking for excuses, but it slowed me down, but there's room for improvement, just like a lot of things, and I'm gonna find a way to improve.
23: 18 muster belts, you have set the standard in this sport for two decades now. You're the king on the 4th of July, but what does it mean today to be able to stand on this stage on America's 250th birthday?
24: Oh my God, it's awesome. You know, eating here on the 4th of July is, it's a dream. It's electric. And, there's no place better on earth.
1: Again, Joey Chestnut winning the hot dog eating contest for the 18th time in his career. NBA Summer League getting underway. The number two and number three overall picks getting some action. Darren Peterson for Utah, the second overall pick with 28 points and 11 of 21 shooting as the Jazz win their game against the Hawks 103-102 in overtime. Cameron Boozer, meanwhile, with 15 points and 4 rebounds in their win over the Thunder. Still more to come, including more from the FIFA World Cup. That's on the other side next. 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
35: First pitch drilled left field. That one back, back some more, and it's gone into the basket. First pitch of the game, a fly ball and a home run
0: The Yankee struggles continue against the Twins.
2: 1-1 not going, and the ball popped into the air to deep right field. 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
0: He had the latest with LeBron James.
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1: We just got through our nation's 250th birthday. 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Channel 80, well, the Nathan's Hot Dog Eating Contest, always the anchor event on our nation's birthday. We'll get some thoughts from Joey Chestnut as he had another stellar day on Coney Island. But we also started the round of 16 in the World Cup. We had a full slate of Major League Baseball, some WNBA action to get to, plus an update on LeBron James and where he may end up for next season. But we'll begin with the World Cup as France squared off against Paraguay on the second game on Saturday as we begun the round of 16. Just 16 teams left in the 2026 FIFA World Cup. France has won its last seven round of 16 matches at the FIFA World Cup. They last going out in a 16-team knockout stage back in 1934 when it lost to Austria 3-2 in extra time. Meanwhile, Paraguay...
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1: Time happened back in 2010. They had just one goal in six previous knockout stage matches. France playing in the round of 16 for a record fourth straight FIFA World Cup. And the way it went down on Saturday, Kylian Mbappe's PK goal in the 70th minute, his 19th career goal in the World Cup, was all the French needed to move past Paraguay. 1-0 the final. The goal was also Mbappe's seventh of the tournament. Combined with his two assists, he moves past Lionel Messi for the top spot in the Golden Boot standings. France advances to the quarterfinals for the fourth straight World Cup. It's the eighth straight win in the round of 16 for France as well. Jermaine Jones, ESPN soccer analyst on ESPN FC, gave his thoughts on France moving on to the next round.
12: I think that the whole time was pretty sure that the coach, Deschamps, he said in halftime, keep your time, be patient, wait, you will. We have the individual quality. We have better players. We will get the chances. And it was just a matter of time that one of them comes through, that a penalty comes or something, because the individual quality is just there. In that game today, they have to learn to be patient, just to wait that it is not everything works out straight away. You have to be patient, wait for the moments, and then if you get the game, we will win it. So in at the end, it's like you have to give credit to Paraguay that they made it so difficult for them. In the other side, you have to give respect to France that they were patient, they waited, and they were not letting the Paraguay player get in their head. And at the end, they won 1-0, they won, and they go to the next game. And I think the next game will be completely different game.
1: As for France's opponents, that was decided earlier in the day as Canada faced off against Morocco. Morocco's Azzedine Unai scored a pair of goals in the 50th and 82nd minutes. Morocco moving on to the quarterfinals with a 3-0 victory over one of the host countries in Canada. So it'll be France and Morocco on Thursday. That match will be in Foxborough with a spot in the semis on the line. Morocco in the quarterfinals for just the second time. They finished fourth in the 2022 Cup. They're now the first African nation to reach the quarterfinals multiple times in their history. Of course, the last time was back in 2022. Now, coming up on Sunday in the round of 16, in the first match, it'll be Brazil taking on Norway in East Rutherford, New Jersey from Estadio Azteca in Mexico City. Mexico will be taking on England, certainly a showcase game. That'll be at 8 p.m. Eastern. As for the U.S., without Balogun, their big-time striker, after getting the red card in their last match against Bosnia and Herzegovina, Tony Meola, former U.S. men's national team soccer player on game night on Saturday, said that Belgium has been a thorn in the U.S. team's side for many years.
13: This team is really, really talented. I'm hoping that they can get over this next hurdle against a Belgium side that's been a little bit of a thorn in our side, not only in 2014, but just a couple of months ago, and we lost 5-2 in a friendly game, and we didn't play very well. So different time, different group, different mentality, and hopefully different result.
1: More from Meola on how the United States will adjust with no Balogun versus Belgium.
13: I think, and I think most people think, that it's going to be Ricardo Pepi. It's just going to be a like for like. One guy take a forward in, or take a forward out, put another forward in, and we don't mix up the rest of the lineup. It seems like that's the most logical thing to do. Mauricio Pochettino has thrown a couple curveballs in this competition, in particular against Australia when he started with two forwards, which he's never done before. So maybe he's got a wrinkle. But with that said, I think this team is playing at a really good level with a lot of confidence. And you guys know, covering sports, you know, confidence is a hell of a drug, man, when your team has it. And this looks like a really confident group that doesn't look like they're playing under a lot of stress at the moment. There probably is some, but they're not showing it.
1: Tony Meola, former U.S. men's national team player on game night. Again, the United States taking on Belgium in the round of 16 match coming up on Monday. In the NBA, no movement yet regarding LeBron James, although other teams have joined the mix than just the

0: favorites that we had going in after he decided to leave the Lakers. We've heard about Golden State, perhaps a return to Cleveland, perhaps even a return to Miami. But with the movement around the NBA, perhaps LeBron could end up in Philadelphia. There's been talk about San Antonio. In fact, as many as 20 different teams have inquired about James. In addition to the favorites, teams like the Denver Nuggets, the Minnesota Timberwolves, the New York Knicks, among the few there. But what is the update now with LeBron James as we go into Sunday, July 5th? Tim McMahon, ESPN NBA reporter on SportsCenter on Saturday, gave the latest update.
1: They've got it down to about 10 teams or so. They've heard from almost everybody in the league. You know, there's the teams we've been talking about, the Cavs, the Heat, the Warriors, the Sixers have their attention after this Jaylen Brown trade. You know, the idea of teaming up with the Denver Nuggets or with Anthony Edwards in Minnesota, you know, those are all intriguing. Here's the thing, LeBron is in no hurry, and none of these teams are in any real hurry either, because this isn't like his previous free agencies. You don't have to hold a max slot space. You don't have to move money around if he decides that he's coming. He's either going to get a mid-level or maybe even a minimum from these teams. So he's going to take his sweet time, probably going to create some content along the way. And I don't know when. Maybe it'll be the final decision. I don't know when that will come down.
0: ESPN's Tim McMahon on the future of LeBron James. Still much to be decided over the next few days in the NBA. SportsCenter all night, ESPN Radio, and the ESPN app. ESPN Radio is presented by Progressive Insurance. We switch to baseball now. The National League Central rivalry between the Cardinals and Cubs continued Saturday at Wrigley Field. The Cubs have won their last three at home on July the 4th. The Cardinals coming off a 17-1 win, though, against the Cubs on Friday night. The Cards have won four out of five. And it started off badly for the Chicago Cubs on ESPN Radio as St. Louis got on the board very early, in fact, in the very first inning.
2: Shota Imanaga lifts the leg, fires. And the first pitch drilled left field. That one back some more, and it's gone into the basket. First pitch of the game, a fly ball and a home run from J.J. Weatherholt, number 13. And the Cardinals jump in front. It is 1-0.
0: 1-0 Cardinals there. John Shambi on ESPN Radio. Moving on to the top of the third inning, still 1-0 St. Louis, and even Herrera at the plate looking to drive in another run for the Cards.
2: The 0-2 is hit on the ground, up the middle, and a base hit. Around third and coming in to score is Church. Crow Armstrong's throw into Swanson. It's an RBI single for Herrera, and the Cardinals add on. It is 2-0.
0: Cardinals would go on to win it 3-0. The Cardinals have outscored the Cubs by 23 runs in their last three innings, the best run differential in the three-game span versus the Chicago Cubs since a plus 38 span back in 1977. Cubs shut out for the eighth time this season, tied for the Mets and Giants for the second most time shut out this year. Only the Padres at 9 have been shut out more. The man who called it for us on ESPN Radio, John Shambi, Doug Glanville, posted this post-game extra.
2: Alex, thanks so much. Air tonight at Wrigley Field after the rain went away. J.J. Weatherholt, he wasted no time. First offering from Shota Imanaga, and he took him out the opposite way. And the Cardinals got a well-pitched game from Kyle Leahy and their pen, and they got enough hitting to win it.
3: Yeah, I mean, we knew coming in, Shota Imanaga, some of the challenges come from the long ball. And although the solo shot, that's all the Cardinals ended up needing. Weatherholt set the table, was on base four times. But the pitching was really underscored the story for the Cardinals. Leahy did a great job of five shutout innings. Everyone he handed the ball off to put up a zero. They found the closer in Riley O'Brien, who's pretty nasty with the sinker combination. So that was the Cardinal game. You know, pitch the contact, make the plays, enough hitting from some of their young stars. And it all played out really well for them because they executed it to perfection.
2: Cardinals are interesting, right? Going into the year, understandably, people did not have high expectations, but watching them now, and you look at the team, and you say to yourself, this is a pretty good team.
3: Yeah, I mean, it's so collective. You know, Ollie Marmol says that their manager, relentless. They're very consistent. They make the plays, and that's their game. They say, okay, we're going to pitch the contact. They're going to hit the ball. We got to catch it. We have to catch it, and they're absolutely doing that. They're making good decisions. And they're doing just enough offensively. So if they get more offensive production, you know, they're going to win a lot more games.
2: What do you make of where the Cubs are right now?
3: Well, you know, the Cubs right now, they seem to be searching for that starting pitcher they can lean on to give them that protection for the bullpen. It's not quite there. You know, Imanaga is taken out in the fifth inning. It's very taxing on a sort of unproven bullpen, and that's hard to sustain, so they need guys to get healthy. I like their lineup. It didn't really show up today, but Pete Armstrong still looking like he's continuing his Player of the Month run, so that may be sometimes enough for winning those close games.
2: For Doug Glanville, I'm John Ciambi right here on your home for the 2026 Home Run Derby and All-Star Game, Major League Baseball on ESPN Radio and the ESPN app. Now we send it back to Alex Del Barrio in the studio.
0: Thank you, my friend. We are back with more Major League Baseball action. The Yankees hosting Minnesota. Brendan Beck making his first career start. Let's get to the action in the top of the eighth. A lot of runs scored in this one. Josh Bell at the plate for Minnesota. Top of the eighth on the Treasure Island Baseball Network.
4: To be a good base runner is no fear.
5: 1-1 not going, and the ball popped into the air to deep right field. Bell's got a chance for his second, and Bell has done it. A home run to right for Josh Bell. He's homered from both sides of the plate. A two-run shot for Bell. It's 11-4 Twins, and Josh Bell's going to put his signature on a Dan Gladden baseball.
0: And that was the sixth home run hit on the day for Minnesota, as they take an 11-4 lead, and that's how it would end.
6: And this should do it. Clemens is there, and the Twins beat the Yankees 11-4. And on a day of celebration, if you're a Yankee fan, nothing to celebrate. Kind of a lackluster, dispiriting loss after breaking the winning of the losing streak yesterday, to come back and lay an egg today. It's not much to celebrate.
0: Michael Kay on the YES Network. Again, 11-4 the final. Cody Clemens with a home run in his third straight game. Josh Bell with a pair of home runs for Minnesota. Has now four home runs and eight RBIs over the course of his last five games. Beck, in his debut start, struggled in 3 2/3 innings, giving up five earned, including three homers. We go to the West Coast, where the Padres and Dodgers renewed their rivalries. Padres on a seven-game losing skid, tied for their longest within the season since losing 10 in a row back in 2013. Pitching, once again, strong for the Dodgers, as Yamamoto, already with nine strikeouts, looking to make it double digits.
7: Here's the payoff pitch. Merrill swings and misses. Strike three. That is number 10 to tie the career high. Yoshinobu Yamamoto, seven brilliant shutout innings.
0: Yamamoto with a 2-0 lead there in the top of the seventh. That was on AM 570 LA Sports. Dodgers go on to beat the Padres, final 3-0 at Chavez Ravine. Yamamoto improves to 9-5 in the season with seven innings of work, three hits allowed, no earned runs, a career high, tying 10 strikeouts. His third career start with 10 strikeouts and no runs allowed this season. Yamamoto with his seventh 10K start since the start of last season, more than twice as many as any Dodger during that span. Freddie Freeman in the game, 2-for-3 with a home run and a couple of runs batted in. His 15th career, 15-homer season. Padres now shut out for the ninth time this season, breaking the tie with the Cubs, Mets, and Giants for most times shut out this season. Padres also with the 17th game with four or fewer hits this season, tied for the Guardians for the second most in Major League Baseball history. 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
11: 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This was SportsCenter, is presented by Gusto. Let's head across the pond over to London and Wimbledon. And the Americans have had their struggles at Wimbledon so far this year. Taylor Fritz, the last American left on the men's side for Wimbledon. He moves on to the round of 16. Fritz, the sixth seed, beat Lorenzo Sonnefo 4-6, 6-3, 6-4, 7-6 to move on. And this is what it sounded like as he moved on. Other news out of Wimbledon. Serena, who has made her return to the All England Club, announced that she would not be able to play in the doubles draw at the All England Club alongside sister Venus. In an Instagram post on Saturday, she said, quote, "I'm heartbroken to have to withdraw from doubles." She said, "Coming back to compete again has been a gift, and the opportunity to play against, play alongside my sister once more meant the world to me. I did everything I could to be ready, but unfortunately my knee just isn't ready to compete." The 44-year-old Williams made her eagerly anticipated return to competition last month. She received a wild card play to play both singles and doubles at the grass court. And she played her first singled match in nearly 4 years Tuesday against Maya Joint on center court. She lost that match 6-3, 7-6, 6-3. Moving on to more baseball, the White Sox and Cleveland's facing the Guardians. Cleveland winning on a walk-off on Friday. White Sox losers of three in a row. Cleveland has won three in a

0: row. Cleveland 14-7 against the AL Central this season, one of the best records in the division in Major League Baseball. Pick up the action, top of the eighth inning, a 1-1 game. White Sox looking to untie it with Colson Montgomery at the plate on ESPN 1000.
1: High school, and he drives one to right. That baby will go! 2-1 Sox in the eighth. New career high for Colson on the anniversary of his debut, number 22, RBI number 51.
0: Gives the White Sox the lead 2-1. White Sox end the skid with a 3-1 victory over Cleveland. First win in Cleveland for the White Sox since July of 2024. They had lost 9 in a row. Sean Burke in the game, 6 innings, no walks, and a career-high 11 strikeouts, most by a White Sox pitcher since 2024. Let's go to Houston. Tampa Bay taking on the Astros. Rays on a 9-game winning streak, looking to make it double digits. We go to the early action. Junior Caminero, he's been red hot at the plate, had 10 home runs in his previous 10 days. Could he get another one on 620 WDAE?
2: Round out of the windup and working on a payoff pitch. Swing, low, it goes deep in the air to left field. He's got another one. Junior Caminero onto the trade tracks. Number 26 for Junior Caminero, and he's got 11 in 11 days. 1-0 Rays.
0: 1-0 Rays at that point. Caminero makes it a 1-0 lead for Tampa. He's been red hot, most by a Rays player in any 11-game span in franchise history. It was basically a slugfest between these two teams. We go deep into the game as Yordan Alvarez steps up to the plate, trying to rally the Astros back into a win on KBME 790 AM.
3: The 1-2. And Alvarez hits it well to center. Back is Mullins on the warning track. He leaps. See you later! Yordan Alvarez, his second home run of the game, ends it as the Astros walk off the Rays 10-8. Number 29 for the big man.
0: A pair of home runs for Alvarez, 29 on the season. His American League leading 29th of the season. Astros win it 10-8 for Alvarez. He ties Lance Berkman for the most home runs by an Astro before the All-Star break in Houston history. Alvarez with 6 RBIs in the game. He has 11 runs batted in his last 4 and is the lone Astro All-Star. We'll get to the All-Star rosters in just a bit. Rays with their first loss in their last 9. It was the longest active winning streak in Major League Baseball. SportsCenter all night, ESPN Radio, and the ESPN app. Let's get to more baseball action as Detroit in Texas to take on the Rangers. Top of the first inning, Riley Green at the plate, no score, a 97-1 the ticket.
4: The 2-2. Fly ball down the right field line, hooking by the foul pole. It's deep enough, and it's fair. Gone! Riley Green stays hot. 12th home run of the year, and the Tigers jump on top 2-0.
5: Real power surge for Riley lately.
0: Power surge indeed. Made it a 2-0 game in favor of the Tigers. The 12th home run of the season for Green, his third in his last 4 games. Tigers shut out Texas 3-0, their 4th win in their last 5, 7th shutout win this season. Jack Flaherty with just his 2nd win, 5 2/3 innings, 3 hits allowed, and 5 strikeouts. His 2nd straight start without allowing a run. Keiter Montero pitched 3 innings without allowing a hit for his first career save. Mets in Atlanta take on the Braves. The Braves' victory would clinch their 2nd series win in their last 8. They're 6-14 overall in their last 20 games since June the 9th. They have the worst record in baseball in that span. Chris Sale, 9 starts of 6 innings and 1 or fewer runs allowed, though, on the bump for Atlanta. The Mets, 2-5 since their firing of Carlos Mendoza back on June 26, scoring 3 or fewer runs in 5 of those 7 games. Get to the action, bottom of the 3rd inning. Atlanta up 2-0. Eli White with the bases loaded, looking for more.
6: 1-0 pitch. Swung on, popped up, shallow center, Lindor out, Taylor in, and that'll be, Taylor can't get there! Off his glove, it rolls 3! This will drive in 3 runs! Olsen, Riley, Harris all score as Eli White lifted one into the twilight, and Taylor and Lindor could not squeeze it. And the Braves have a 5-0 lead on that misplay in shallow center.
0: On 680 The Fan, Mike Yastrzemski coming up later on, hits a blast out.
2: 3-2 on Yaz. There goes Harris. Pitch on the way. He launches it. High in the air, deep right field. Flying majestically back to the chop house and gone! But as John Hancock on that thing, it's a 2-run homer by Mike. Mike Yastrzemski, third home run of the night for the Braves.
0: On 6-8 of the Fan, Braves blow out the Mets 14-3. Braves with a season-high 5 homers and 9 in their last two games. Still more to come, including from the FIFA World Cup. We'll hear some updates on the Americans. That's next. 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
0: Well, the rosters for the Major League Baseball All-Star Game were announced on Saturday. Dodgers' Shohei Ohtani and Blue Jays infielder Ernie Clement received the most votes in their respective leagues. The Dodgers, Braves, and Phillies lead all teams with 5 All-Stars each, and in the American League, the Yankees, Blue Jays, and Rays each had 4. It was the 4th of July on Saturday. That meant the Nathan's Hot Dog Eating Contest, and Joey Chestnut, well, He does it again, this time scarfing down 66 hot dogs in 90-degree heat to win the Nathan's Hot Dog Eating Contest. The 41-year-old chestnut won the mustard yellow belt for a record 18th time. Might as well call him the Ric Flair of hot dog eating. His second consecutive title on the women's side, Miki Sudo, won her 12th pink belt, scarfing down 38.75 dogs. And we have our first two entrants into the quarterfinals of the FIFA World Cup. Kylian Mbappe scored in the 70th minute on a penalty kick, a 1-0 final, as France beats Paraguay. Meanwhile, Morocco

0: decision. I'm fed up with that football, you know, really. Especially when we saw Cape Verde trying to do something yesterday, losing with pride. I'm sorry, but that Paraguay team was everything that I hate about football. And that's unfair to a World Cup.
1: Meanwhile, Morocco beat Canada as well on Saturday, a 3-0 game. Morocco's Azzedine Unahi scored a pair of goals in the 50th and 82nd minutes. Craig Burley, ESPN soccer analyst on ESPN FC, gave his thoughts on the Morocco victory over Canada.
2: Canada at least went out having left nothing on the table, right? But there's no way they should have dominated Morocco with the players Morocco have as much as they did in the first half. And that would be the concern for them, that if they allow France that kind of territory, albeit today France struggled with a lot of ball, but Morocco won't defend. I mean, they may defend a little deeper, but they won't defend with everybody behind the ball like that. So yeah, Canada, really good performance for 45 minutes. Unfortunately for them, they just lacked the quality that the Moroccans have. And I think at the end of the day, the best side went through.
1: Frank Leboeuf, ESPN soccer analyst, discussed the matchup coming up next week on Thursday as Morocco will take on France in the quarterfinal round. Frank Leboeuf on Morocco potentially giving France some trouble.
0: Morocco, it's a skill. They know how to defend, they know how to be patient, and they know how to counterattack and score goals. That's what happened today, and they showed it very well. They were patient, they were structured, and as soon as they had an opportunity, they scored a goal. Mm. And they scored another one, and they finished the job. That's what it is. That's why France have to be aware of and ready for that. Because they're going to be patient, they're going to wait for France. And if they have an opportunity to score in a counterattack, they're going to do so.
1: Two more quarterfinal matchups coming up on July the 5th as Brazil will take on Norway. Mexico will take on England. The Mexico-England matchup had been talked about being moved up to earlier in the day due to some impending weather. The game time remains the same of an 8 p.m. Eastern time first kick. And John Sutcliffe, ESPN Mexico sports reporter, was on ESPN FC, said the game time staying at the normal time of 8 p.m. Eastern actually helps England.
3: There were a lot of different aspects of changing this game, but at the end of the day, nothing happened. The game's going to play at 6 p.m. locally. The England team is happy about it because it would have been a huge difference. I can tell you, when Roger Federer came to Mexico to play tennis or Tiger Woods came to play golf, at noon, the smog, the altitude, it affects. So I think if you're talking about on the pitch of fairness, it's good the game stayed at 6 p.m. because it would have been a huge advantage to the Mexican team.
1: John Sutcliffe, ESPN soccer analyst. Meanwhile, Mexico manager Javier Aguirre said he's ignoring any talk of the altitude favoring his side. Again, as Mexico takes on England at Estadio Azteca. That is a round of 16 matchup between England and Mexico coming up on Sunday with an 8 p.m. Eastern first kick for the round of 16. As for the Americans, they'll have one more sleep before they face off against Belgium in a round of 16 matchup. Belgium, a team that has given USA fits in many years, including in the World Cup. Tommy Smith, co-host of the Grumpy Pundits on SiriusXM, was on Marty and McGee on Saturday and said that the loss of Balogun is going to be huge for Team USA.
4: Balogun is going to be a huge loss. Pochettino has done a great job at the US. He's done a fantastic job. And, you know, now he has to go even further. Who does he use as the man to score the goals? Because Balogun leads that line like nobody else could lead it. He's big, he's strong, and it's a great story. I mean, his mom only came to the United States on a visit, and she went to go back to England, and they wouldn't let her on the plane because she was that pregnant. So she ended up having Balogun in Brooklyn, and that's how he decided to play for the US. So, you know, it was a story meant to happen. Unfortunately, he got the red card, and as I said, very, very harsh. Should never have happened.
1: Now, the United States has had a lot of success in this FIFA World Cup, playing all the games in the United States and being very strong, including in their opening knockout round matchup against Bosnia and Herzegovina, winning that matchup. But Miguel Gallardo, Apple TV MLS analyst, was on Hammer and Emmett on Saturday and said the men's national team hasn't really been tested so far in this World Cup.
5: I don't think the U.S. has been truly tested this World Cup defensively. I think some of the attributes of United States defenders are certainly to

0: attack. You look at Alex Freeman on the right-hand side. He's a great defender, but he's an even better attacker. But he hasn't really been under so much pressure so far this tournament because they've had their opponents have been good, but I think the U.S. has always been superior when it comes to each individual player. You look at Tim Ream, 38 years old. He's a great passer of the ball, great leader, great communicator, but also he has not been truly put under pressure against a team like Belgium that is probably going to have a little bit more of the ball than the U.S. That's going to be the first time that that happens in this World Cup. I think that's going to be a concern.
1: Apple TV MLS analyst Miguel Gallardo on Hammer and Emmett. As for what a round of 16 victory would mean for the United States in the soccer world, well, Taylor Twelman, Apple TV soccer analyst, was on ABC America 250 special and gave his thoughts on what an American victory over Belgium would mean.
2: You really think about the way this team has galvanized the country, the way they won the opening game against Paraguay. It wasn't a surprise that they won. It was a surprise in the manner by which they won. And then the second game against Australia was completely different. So you win your first two games of a World Cup for the first time they've ever done that, but you did it in two different ways. And so now you've got a real energy and a momentum behind them that, quite honestly, you get to the quarterfinal and more than likely you're going to be playing Spain, because I think they should handle Portugal. Guys, you're talking about the, I think Monday night may be the most watched soccer game of U.S. soccer history. And I think that the atmosphere is going to be brilliant. But winning and getting to the quarterfinal to play in L.A. against Spain, more than likely, you're talking about an iconic moment.
1: Taylor Twelman on the ABC America special. Again, the United States taking on Belgium coming up on Monday in the round of 16. The other matchup in the round of 16 on Monday will be Portugal against Spain. The USA-Belgium first kick will be at 8 p.m. Eastern. The World Cup update brought to you by Gusto. 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Now, we've got a lot of great rivalries in American sports history, and who better to break it down for us as to what the greatest American sports rivalry of all time could possibly be? Well, it's two guys that debate it each and every day. Tony Kornheiser, Michael Wilbon, of Pardon the Interruption, discussed it on the ABC America 250 special.
3: Hi, Wilbon. What is your favorite American sports rivalry of all time?
4: Tony, there's so many I could choose from. I could go right away with Bears-Packers. All my life,
3: fair.
4: I've lived through Bears-Packers and Cubs-Cardinals, and these are, you know, sizable rivalries, but I'm not going there. This is not going to be about a team. This is going to be about two men that thrilled and separated a nation of boxing followers when the heavyweight championship was the most important crown in sports, and that would be, of course, Muhammad Ali and Joe Frazier, starting with March 8, 1971 in Madison Square Garden. Don't tell me a Knicks game is the biggest thing in Madison Square Garden.
3: No,
4: Garden. I know
3: this
4: better. You agree. March 8, 1971, Frazier knocking Ali to the ground with that left hook to his jaw, which broke it, and then Ali losing. And then Ali coming back in Madison Square Garden for the second fight, winning a unanimous decision. And then, of course, the third fight, October 1, 1975, the Thriller in Manila, which I consider the most intense, engrossing, engaging sporting event I have ever watched.
3: So I wrote down a bunch of rivalries between athletes. I certainly wrote down Ali Frazier, Russell Chamberlain in my life,
4: yeah.
3: Bird Magic as my career in a sports writer. I know this is not American, but Crosby Ovechkin, Everett Navratilova, not completely American.
4: Well.
3: Ben Johnson, Carl Lewis, not completely American. But they fade because they're in that moment. They don't keep going.
4: Okay.
3: So you look at teams. You look at pro teams, for example. The Giants and the Dodgers in New York in baseball when I was very young. Washington and Dallas in football. The Celtics and the Lakers. The Red Sox and the Yankees. They, too, they wax and wane as the teams get better or worse. For me, the constant rivalry is a college rivalry. It's got to be something like Ohio State and Michigan because this is your school, this is your town, this is your conference. I'm going to say Duke, North Carolina in basketball because my daughter-in-law graduated from Duke. Her father graduated from North Carolina, and they can't sit in the same room and watch the game. And that's a rivalry, kids.
4: I've been to a lot of those, including just this March. I went to Durham to renew Duke, North Carolina, and I love it. But Tony, if I'm going to go basketball, it's Lakers-Celtics. And I know it's about time for them to have another one. They haven't had one in a little bit since Paul Pierce and Kobe.
3: But for that to happen, they have to cross over and they have to win.
4: They do. They
3: have
4: to win and face each other in the finals. Yeah.
3: They have to do that.
4: Unless they start seeding completely differently in the playoffs. That's it. We're done. back to you.
1: That was Tony Kornheiser and Michael Wilbon discussing the greatest American sports rivalry of all time. SportsCenter all night, ESPN Radio, and the ESPN app. Getting back to the baseball diamond. Blue Jays taking on Seattle. Blue Jays with four straight wins against the Mariners. Have not won five straight against Seattle since back in 2007. Cal Raleigh, the struggles continue for the man who hit 60 home runs last year for the M's. Nine straight games without a home run. Another would match the second longest streak this season. The longest was a 17-game drought between April 28th and June 21st. Let's get to the action on ESPN Radio. In bottom of the second inning, Randy Arozarena coming up with a bases juice and a 1-0 Seattle lead.
5: Bases full, two outs, 1-0 Seattle. The one-strike pitch, and Arozarena drills it to left. Way back there, going, grand slam, Arozarena.
6: What a swing by Randy Arozarena. The first slider that Shane Bieber threw him in this at-bat missed down in the dirt, and Randy Arozarena went after it.
1: The call on ESPN Radio. More from the Mariners, as it was an absolute slugfest on their part offensively. Cal Raleigh, we mentioned the drought for him. He comes to the plate 0 for his last 14, bottom of the sixth inning, and he comes up with two men on for the M's.
5: Here comes the 2-1. Swing and a ball, hit in the air, right field and deep. Going back on it is Lucas at the track. Turns, gone, home run. Towering fly ball, and Cal Raleigh. Just his second home run in the last 29 games. And it's 11-0 Mariners.
1: His second homer since all the way back in April 28th, an 11-0 lead for the Mariners. They go on to win it by that final score. Mariners with their sixth shutout this season, their second in their last three games. Logan Gilbert, stellar on the mound, only one hit allowed over 7 1/3 innings with seven strikeouts. Meanwhile, Phillies in Kansas City to take on the Royals. Philadelphia scoring 11 runs in each of the last two games at Kansas City. No team has scored 10 or more runs in three consecutive games at Kansas City since the Texas Rangers did it back in 1998. Bryce Harper, eight straight games with an RBI, tied for the longest streak in Major League Baseball this season. We'll get to the action. Top of the fourth inning, no score. JT Realmuto at the plate for the Phillies.
7: Quick pitch. This ball's hammered toward left field. It's up in the air. Back goes Collins. He's not going to get through. That ball is gone. That away, JT, as he hits his sixth home run of the season after a tough homestand where he found himself 1-for-9. Today now, all of a sudden, he gets a two-run shot, puts the Phillies on the board, up 2-0.
1: On Sports Radio 94 WIP, Phillies beat the Royals 6-1. Jesús Luzardo with nine strikeouts in six innings, his fifth straight start, allowing two runs or fewer. He's now 5-0 with an ERA of 1.54 in 10 starts away from Philly. The Royals now losers of eight of their last nine and four in a row. Meanwhile, in Arizona, the Brewers beat the Diamondbacks 7-4. They're now 7-3 in extra innings this season. The Brewers' bullpen allowed one run over 8 1/3 innings after their starter Kyle Harrison allowed three runs in 2 2/3 innings. One more game for you. Pittsburgh taking on the Washington Nationals. Pick it up in the top of the second inning. 2-1 Pittsburgh. Brandon Lowe at the plate looking for more.
8: Base is still loaded with one out. And the pitch. Swinging a liner, pass short, and into center base hit. Mangum's in to score. Callahan right behind him. Brandon Loud drives in a pair. He's got 60 RBIs, and the Pirates have a 4-1 lead here in D.C.
1: Brandon Loud with a two-run single there on 93-7. The Fan. Pirates win it 7-1, getting back to 500 for the first time since earlier in the season. Pirates have been 500 or better after 90 games for the first time since 2016. James Wood hit his 23rd home run, his 7th leadoff home run, leading Major League Baseball. 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
2: How good is that? Are you ready to take?
0: Number 5.
3: Alex, we have plenty of baseball. On this holiday, Austin Riley, the Braves, set off their own fireworks against the Mets, as heard on 680 The Fan.
4: There's a fly ball deep to right field. Got some carry to it, to the chop house. That's out of here. It's a three-run home run the opposite way by Austin Riley. His ninth homer of the year. And the Braves make it 13-3. We're talking about the founding fathers earlier. This has been like the founding fathers tonight.
0: Number 4.
3: In New York, the Twins also put together an impressive offensive display as Josh Bell and company rolled past the Yankees. The call from the

0: Treasure Island Baseball Network.
1: 1-1 going, and the ball popped into the air to deep right field. Bell's got a chance for his second, and Bell has done it. A home run to right for Josh Bell. He's homered from both sides of the plate. A two-run shot for Bell. It's 11-4 Twins.
2: Number three.
0: In a showdown in the AL Central, Colson Montgomery provided the big blow as the White Sox down the Guardians and pulled into a virtual tie for first. We get the call from ESPN 1000.
3: And he drives one to right. That baby will go. 2-1 Sox in the eighth. New career high for Colson on the anniversary of his debut. Number 22, RBI, number 51.
2: Number two.
0: In Seattle, the Mariners moved into first place in the AL West as they routed the Blue Jays with the help of a grand slam, as heard on ESPN Radio.
4: Well, one strike pitch, and Rosarena drills it to left. Way back there, going! Grand slam, Rosarena!
5: What a swing by Randy Rosarena. The first slider that Shane Bieber threw him in this at-bat missed down in the dirt. Randy Rosarena went after it.
2: Number one.
0: Finally, in a back-and-forth affair in Houston, the Astros got a walk-off and outlasted the Rays. We get the call from KBME 790 AM.
3: The 1-2. And Alvarez hits it well to center. Back is Mullins on the warning track. He leaps. See you later! Yordan Alvarez, his second home run of the game, hits it as the Astros walk off the Rays. 10-8. Number 29 for the big man.
6: 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Well, Joey Chestnut did it again on the 4th of July, scarfing down 66 hot dogs this time to win the Nathan's Hot Dog Eating Contest on Coney Island. The 41-year-old Chestnut wins the mustard yellow belt for a record 18th time, his second consecutive title. On the women's side, Miki Sudo won her 12th straight belt, scarfing down 38.75 dogs. But the legend is Chestnut. And after he won his 18th career championship in the hot dog eating contest, he joined Marion Crowder on ESPN.
7: At what point did you realize that you had the rhythm today to take another one?
8: Oh, I knew right away that I was fast. I knew I was going to be able to get the win, but I knew also early I wasn't going to break the record. So I just had to stay calm. Don't push things. Don't make any big mistakes. Dang it, man. I got so much room left, but dude. It's going to be a fun 4th of July, and thank you so much.
7: We knew that the heat coming into today, pushing 100 degrees, we were wondering how much it was going to impact things. Up there competing, how much did it actually have an effect on the competition?
8: Oh, yeah, it did. But, I'm not going to go into it and say I'm looking for excuses. But it slowed me down, but there's room for improvement, just like a lot of things, and I'm going to find a way to improve.
7: 18 mustard belts. You have set the standard in this sport for two decades now. You're the king on the 4th of July. But what does it mean today to be able to stand on this stage on America's 250th birthday?
8: Oh, my God. It's awesome. Eating here on the 4th of July is, it's a dream. It's electric. And, there's no place better on earth.
6: Joey Chestnut, after winning his 18th title belt in the Nathan's Hot Dog Eating Contest in NBA Summer League, two of the top picks from this year's draft. Aaron Peterson, second overall pick for the Jazz, taking on the Hawks. 28 points on 11 of 21 shooting as the Jazz beat the Hawks in overtime 103-102. Meanwhile, Cameron Boozer playing for the Grizzlies. He scored on his first possession, finished with 15 points and 4 rebounds and 4 assists. The Grizzlies beat the Thunder on Saturday. Coming up on ESPN Radio, it's the best of ESPN Radio for now. 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
10: 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McCarthy.
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1: The Celtics are trading Jaylen Brown to the Sixers for Paul George, 2 first-round picks and 2 second-round draft picks.
2: For the Celtics, they tried to trade for Giannis. They offered Jaylen Brown and 2 unprotected first-round picks for Giannis. They missed out, but ever since then, they didn't just stop the conversations there. They continue to have trade talks.
3: I think it's something Philadelphia had to do. I woke up this morning and I looked at the Eastern Conference and I looked at where Philadelphia was. I thought this was a team that was outside of the play-in.
4: Isn't Sportsmanlike here on ESPN Radio? 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If you're just tuning in, a big deal in the NBA yesterday. The Celtics agreed to send Jaylen Brown, former NBA Finals MVP, to the Philadelphia 76ers. It's a blockbuster trade. They get Paul George, 2 first-round picks in 2028 and 2031, and 2 second-round picks, 2028 and 2030, to Boston to complete the deal. Alongside Chris Canty, I'm Michelle Smallman. And CeCe, you gave your reaction last segment to this trade. I gave my reaction last segment to this trade. What is the NBA saying about Jaylen Brown to Philly and what Boston was able to get in return? Here's Brian Windhorst, our ESPN senior NBA writer on SportsCenter.
5: The league is gobsmacked at how this trade went down. I think the one thing that was becoming apparent was that Jaylen Brown's value was much lower than the Celtics
0: thought. Your Lakers.
5: But the fact that they agreed to trade to the Sixers at this time, how's the league sort of feeling like they did it under the rest?
6: This
5: is not a trade that you would make unless you felt like you were forced to make it. And so the explanation that the Celtics will ultimately give is going to be fascinating. Not only for the price to get, take back a 37-year-old Paul George, who's had all kinds of injury history with over $100 million due on his contract over the next 2 years, but to trade it to a team in your division who you're almost certainly going to see in the playoffs over the next couple of years, it really has caught the league completely by surprise and is an indication that the Celtics were more desperate to get out of the Jaylen Brown business than they were to get a good trade to improve their short-term future.
4: A lot of strong stuff from Wendy there, CeCe. The league is gobsmacked. The Celtics made this move under duress. It caught the league by surprise. How do you interpret what Wendy just outlined there?
7: Well, here's the thing. I don't know many teams that would voluntarily close their championship window, and that's essentially what Boston did by trading Jaylen Brown. Now, the reality is this. When it comes to Jaylen Brown, I don't think the rest of the league believed that he's not a good player.
4: Mm-hmm.
7: What I believe is that the rest of the league understood that after Brown being dangled for Giannis didn't go through, that the Celtics were in a situation where they were going to be forced to move on from Jaylen Brown. And they were trying to get the discount because the Celtics were going to be forced to do this move under duress. So I don't think it's about Jaylen Brown's value per se. I don't think it's about Jaylen Brown and his impact on winning or lack thereof. I think this is ultimately about the rest of the league knowing that Boston was going to have to move on from Jaylen Brown. My only question to the Celtics and Brad Stevens would be, why now?
4: Mm-hmm.
7: Why not wait it out? When there's blood in the water, why decide that you're going to sell low? I'm not selling low for a guy that through the course of 10 seasons made the playoffs every single year, that led a team to 6 conference finals, 2 NBA finals, 1 title.
4: Mm-hmm.
7: And during that span, no team had more playoff wins than the Boston Celtics. I'm not just moving on from that guy. And this feels a lot like a salary dump, the way that it went down and trading him for Paul George. I get that Jaylen Brown has 3 years left on his contract, and I get that in order to make it right, you're probably going to have to give him a 2-year extension on max money, which he'd be eligible for this fall. But Smalls, you're taking back a contract in Paul George that has 2 years left on it to the tune of $110 million.
4: Ridiculous.
7: It's ridiculous. And this guy is 37 years old. When you think about this trade in isolation, the Boston Celtics got less for Jaylen Brown than the Clippers did for the 35-year-old Kawhi Leonard.
4: Mm.
7: That is insane. I just don't understand this move on its face. And that's why I contend that there has to be something else coming down the pike for Boston that could go ways to justifying or rationalizing the decision to trade Jaylen Brown to the Sixers yesterday.
4: Yeah, there's a piece missing, whether it's a subsequent move from Boston or something that we don't know about, because the math is just not mathing on this one. You mentioned Paul George's age. You mentioned the contract that the Celtics have to absorb. How about the fact that he's off injured? How about the fact that he was suspended for 25 games back in January because he violated the NBA's anti-drug policy?
7: Yep.
4: The picks that you're getting in return, how does that make you better now? How does that maximize Jason Tatum right now? How do you think Jason Tatum feels this morning? And we don't know the texture of the relationships.
7: Smalls, we got to stop there. You asked an important question. How does Jason Tatum feel this morning?
4: I wouldn't be pleased.
7: I mean, sure, but when a decision of this magnitude happens, and this is somebody in Jaylen Brown that you co-starred with in leading a team to a championship, does Jason Tatum not have a voice in this? Was he not read in to the Jaylen Brown trade? Because I got to believe that when you decide as an organization to choose Tatum over Brown, and that's essentially what this is, you damn well better make sure that Jason Tatum is on board with trading Jaylen Brown out of the organization, but also what you got coming back in. And if that's not the case, then that feels like franchise malpractice for the Boston Celtics. So you asked the question, how does Jason Tatum feel this morning? I mean, it's hard for me to look at it and say that Jason Tatum would have had an issue with trading Jaylen Brown out of the organization, because he's the guy that they chose over Jaylen Brown.
4: Mm-hmm.
7: So he has to have some say in this decision happening. And even if he did have some say in this happening, then all of a sudden it's an indictment or a referendum on Jason Tatum for going along with trading a perennial all-star at the height of his powers, somebody that helps you with winning. So either way you look at it, when it comes to the Jason Tatum of it all, it's a bad look for the player, it's a bad look for the franchise.
4: Let's drill down on that for a second, because there's so many tentacles of this move yesterday. The Celtics trading Jaylen Brown to the Sixers. They get Paul George and two first-round picks and second-round picks in return. CeCe, does this make Jason Tatum's life easier? We don't know the complete texture of the relationship between Jason Tatum and Jaylen Brown. What we do know is after this season, where Jaylen Brown was sixth in MVP voting in a season that we thought would be a throwaway for the Boston Celtics while Jason Tatum was injured, he kept them afloat. He did his job, which allowed Jason Tatum to come back and the two of them to compete for a championship. It obviously didn't come to fruition. But after that, he goes on a Twitch live stream and said this was his favorite season ever. Not the season that they won a championship, not the season that he won finals MVP. This season, which got a lot of people talking and wondering as to why this would be his favorite season. People were speculating what the relationship between JB and JT was like. But let's just look at the deal on its face. If I'm Jason Tatum, you removed my running mate here that I won with at the highest level. Okay, you're choosing me, but you're also putting a lot more pressure and responsibilities on my shoulders. You are telling the basketball world that this is my team now. Okay, it's my team. Did you make my team better? Did you put me in a better position to succeed? Are the Boston Celtics, that now I am the clear-cut face of and that I am supposed to lead back to a championship, in a better position to do so with this deal? I don't know how anybody could say yes. I don't know how anybody could say a 36-year-old Paul George, who is injured all the time, is a better replacement for Jaylen Brown. I don't know how anybody can look at these picks, the two first-round picks in 2028 and 2031, the second-round picks in 28 and 30, which are futures picks and likely won't be high in the draft, are going to be beneficial for me to do my job right now. So Jason Tatum, I'm sure, was in some way, shape, or form consulted on this, or at least he should have been as the face of the Boston Celtics. But I don't know how this has made his life easier or makes them better moving forward, CeCe.
7: Smalls, if he wasn't consulted, that's bad. If he was consulted, it's even worse. I'm just sitting here thinking about the scenarios. This is the face of the franchise, a champion. You're building around him. If you didn't talk to him, that's bad enough. If you did talk to him and he signed off on this, it's even worse. Either way, there's a lot more pressure on Jason Tatum than there otherwise would have been coming into next season.
6: Mm-hmm.
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8: One of the most professional jobs I've seen. 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
14: Isn't that the right move for him, though? 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
15: That's
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25: The Academy Award winning actor J.K. Simmons here in support of The Westies, which is going to premiere on MGM Plus in the middle of next month, July 12th. Everybody check it out here on the program. It takes place in, as you mentioned, Hell's Kitchen. You said you've lived there. Is that when you were just starting out? Or
26: that was when I was waiting tables and going and doing regional theater, you know, in Buffalo or Boston or Minneapolis for a couple of months, and then coming back and
25: making ends meet,
26: seeing if they had an opening at Joe Allen again, so I could walk home with a pocket full of tips through the Westies gang.

0: in Hell's Kitchen.
1: Is that?
0: Yeah, yeah.
1: Come on.
0: Kind of looking over my shoulder at 1 a.m. with a pocket full of cash.
1: I don't know if there's, you know, if the statute of limitation has expired on that. But did you guys shoot this in New York, or was that?
0: We shot it in Toronto.
1: Okay.
0: Yeah, because
1: got it. I understand that. Well, yeah, the way the world works in that regard.
0: Yeah, there's people aren't making a lot of stuff in New York and L.A. these
1: so
0: days.
1: But I imagine when you were doing a ton of Law and Orders and whatever, you were living in New York at that time as well, or no?
0: Yeah, I was in New York from 82 to 03.
1: Right.
0: And then we've been L.A., and now we're back, and now we're, I'm not sure where I live.
1: Because they shot Oz in New Jersey, right? Didn't they shoot that?
0: Oz started out in Chelsea.
1: In Chelsea?
0: In the old Chelsea the flower warehouse on 9th Avenue.
1: Okay.
0: And then we moved to Bayonne, lost the lease. Typical New York story. You know, the landlord goes, yeah, we're good. And then after the show was a hit, he was like, hey, how about 3 times the rent?
1: Right.
0: You know.
1: What do you like doing about this show? What do you like?
0: It's a great cast, man, and actually, Tom Brittany, who plays Jimmy Rourke, is a proper Englishman, as is his sidekick, Stanley Morgan, who plays his sidekick.
1: Yes,
0: and the variety of dialects that were flying around that room because we're all playing, you know, New York 19, you know, mm-hmm. tough guys, blue collar from New York. And Titus is the only one that like, you know, sounds like that in actual life. Just a fantastic international cast. Alan Leach, Sarah Bulger, because some of the Irish, Vincent Walsh, some of the Irish are fresh off the boat Irish.
1: Yes.
0: And some of us are like second, third generation.
1: And again, the Westies is premiering on July 12th on MGM Plus. And it just I love talking, you know, sports with you, despite your sometimes biting commentary on the teams that I root for. Explain to me again how you are a diehard Buckeye and a diehard Tiger fan. Because
0: yeah.
1: I do know, you know, Urban Meyer and Jim Harbaugh were born in the same hospital in Toledo, Ohio, and that Southeast Michigan and Northwest Ohio is an area similar to, like, the greater metropolitan area of New York City. Where do you find, how does one do this?
0: That just made me wonder if Zach McKinstry was maybe born at that same hospital, from Toledo.
1: Potentially.
0: It's absolute family history in my case. Mm-hmm. My dad was teaching junior high general music when I was born in Detroit.
1: Yeah.
0: And then when I was 10 years old, might have just turned 11, I think 10 years old, he got a job at the Ohio State University. So I moved there mid-60s. All my new little knucklehead pals in fourth grade were either Cleveland fans or Cincinnati fans.
1: Yeah.
0: And I was like, no, I'm a Tigers fan. And then
1: the Reds never spoke to you? Like
0: the big red
1: machine never really.
0: I was not. Well, this was before the big red machine.
1: Right.
0: It was coincidentally, it was like 1967, 68.
1: So Denny McClain, you're talking.
0: Pretty good years for the Tigers.
1: Yeah.
0: Yeah. So
1: exactly.
0: That,
1: when was the first time you went to the old Tiger Stadium?
0: I was probably 7 or 8. Parents were not like big jocks and had no money. So we went a couple times and sat in the nosebleed seats in the outfield. And, you know, I would go back to school that next Monday and, you know, pretend that I was.
1: Yeah.
0: No, I saw the catcher give the signal and he was asking for a curveball, but the guy threw a fastball.
1: Right.
0: You know. But, yeah, I mean, I have vivid memories of watching the game from that great distance.
1: 440 feet, right?
0: 440
1: center.
0: To dead center with the flagpole in play.
2: I miss that kind of, actually.
1: I'll never forget, again, the first time I went to Tiger Stadium when I was at Michigan, because I'm like, okay, I got to see what this stadium is all about. And I had obstructed view seats.
0: Yeah.
1: And I had to go like, you know, to see, you know, a base hit to right field. I had to like lean around one pole to see around another pole.
0: Which you can still find in Fenway.
1: That's true.
0: Right?
1: Obstructed view seats.
2: Oh, yeah.
0: Yeah, yeah.
1: Well, you don't sit obstructed view anymore. Look at you now.
2: Not anymore.
1: You don't know those people anymore. Who are you? I don't even know who you are anymore.
2: I haven't been to a game in a while.
1: I do remember that. And I also remember pulling a New York thing, which is cheer during the last two lines of the national anthem.
0: Yeah.
1: And Tiger fans looking at me like, what is your malfunction? This is the national
0: anthem. We're singing a song here. It's about the United States of America. You want to shut up? Yeah.
1: That happened.
0: If you're not singing,
1: and I'm like,
0: shut up.
1: Because I'm like, you know, we're cheering, hey, last two lines. And then I go to Chicago, and they're cheering throughout the entire national anthem for the Blackhawks game. And I'm like, you know, the Midwest is, like, you can't figure this thing out, you know?
0: Times change.
1: I know. They do indeed. They do indeed. It was also a part of my professionalism that forced to the limit, to be quite honest with you, to be the host of this year's National Football League draft and have as many the Ohio State Buckeyes being mentioned
0: there were
1: the first
0: 11
1: picks of this draft.
0: Yeah, I think, you know, I think the entire starting 11 plus one from 2 years ago.
1: Oh, yeah.
0: We're first-round draft picks.
1: Dude.
0: I mean, our defense.
1: Well, though, you had to be surprised, though, even though Carnell Tate was the first one, too. That was the big surprise of everything.
0: Yeah.
1: But, you know, the only reason why that might be a surprise is because the younger kid that everybody keeps talking about, you know. But Tate is the real deal, man.
0: Yeah. No, I mean, he would have been the featured guy anywhere where number four wasn't
1: playing. And Sonny Styles at the Combine, JK, was... I've never seen a workout like that.
0: Yeah.
1: And I'll tell you the story. I've mentioned it once before here, is that after he dominated that workout at the Combine, we ran into a couple of the NFL Network producers ran into him in our hotel. We were all staying in the same spot, or he was having a meal, you know, after killing it. And one of the producers went up to him and said, congratulations on it. And he legitimately asked our producer, was that any good?
0: Did I do okay?
1: Yeah, basically is what he said. Like a humility on top of...
0: On top of being an absolute beast. And he's like monstrous too, you know, which...
1: He kept going.
0: Yeah.
1: Same thing with Arvel Reese as well,
0: right,
1: who's going to be playing in New York. But TJ, over your right shoulder, is a Cowboy fan.
0: And ew.
1: I know. I know.
0: Right.
3: It's true.
1: But...
0: Well, where's he from? Do you come by it honestly?
1: Oh, yes. No. This is a great question.
3: Hold on.
0: Okay.
3: I believe I do, JK. I grew up in the middle of Pennsylvania around the time that the Steelers were dominating. But for some reason, I saw that star every Saturday and decided I didn't want to be like my other friends. I wanted to be different, much like you.
0: Okay.
3: Oh, so I went the Cowboys route.
0: So you're a victim of marketing, basically.
3: You can say that. I'm the only non-Cowboy fan in my family, or non-Steeler fan, I should say, in my family.
0: Okay. All right.
1: I brought that up because...
3: Oh, because we got Caleb Downs and everything's going to be all right.
0: Oh, it sure is.
3: Everything's going to be all right.
0: Yeah.
3: I'm looking, I cannot wait to watch this kid.
1: Because we had him on our show at the Combine, and he was already a professional.
0: Yeah.
1: Like, polished.
0: I mean, he was a professional, he was a sophomore,
1: You know? Yeah. I don't know how the hell Alabama, I guess, you know, Saban left, so Alabama just, like, that's the end of that.
0: Oops.
1: I know. Do we just gloss over the 4 years of Michigan beating them in a row, or do we just gloss over that?
0: Yeah, I think so.
1: Okay. It's not your kind of tempo, huh?
0: I mean, we could talk about Indiana. What?
1: Well, by the way, I can't get enough of Kurt Cignetti.
0: Fantastic!
1: I love that guy.
0: Absolutely.
1: I'm almost obsessed with him.
0: And you know? My daughter, who is now a giant Ohio State fan, like wants to hit him in the face. he brings out his competitiveness is so just right there and in your face. And I was telling all my Buckeye fans from like game five, I was like, Indiana is for real. And they were like, it's Indiana. And I was like, not anymore.
1: Not anymore.
0: Yeah.
1: But I'm also thinking that for next year too.
0: Oh,
1: JK.
0: Yeah. No, they're.
1: We had him on just to, again. As soon as they won the national championship, I'm asking, come on. And he just went underground. He pops up a little bit for other shows, and I'm like, come on, let's get him on.
0: He's recruiting.
1: I waited 6 months to get him, and I asked him, I'm like, what do you say where people think you're kind of a one-hit wonder? And he goes, we're going to have to prove it. But, you know, he got this twinkle,
0: yeah,
1: you know, and it's just, it's old school.
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0: King is leaving Los Angeles.
1: Wait, what?
2: Time to play elsewhere.
1: Wow.
0: After years of memorable moments, it all comes to an end.
2: Do you think that the people in L.A. are...
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0: 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Who's in?
1: Are they in?
0: And who's out?
2: Where are they?
3: Out, out.
0: It's time to find out from the Freddie and Harry Selection Committee.
4: So he's no longer the king of L.A. And because of that, LeBron James leaving Los Angeles, that's where our selection committee is going to lie, involving me, David Dennis Jr., our other two horsemen, Shannon Penn and E-Doc Eric Handman, who are the top six kings. And thankfully, we got our queen, our sports and anchor goddess, Christine Lisi, is going to break any potential ties, of which there'll be at least a couple involving the top six kings, part of our selection committee that is brought to you by SoFi. Get your money right.
0: Number one.
4: All right, David Dennis Jr., kick it off with,
5: I'm the king of rock.
4: Who's number one on your list?
6: The number one, the top king here, got to go Martin Luther the King. I can't think of anybody else who's going to be, and we got to put the king in there, Martin Luther the King.
4: Okay.
6: I don't know how else is going to go, and I'm looking.

0: Dave is having a moment right now.
1: Sorry, I'm calling. Bristol Police Department. Yes.
0: Why?
1: Yeah,
0: they're probably more Elvis fans than the Bristol Police Department.
1: Okay,
0: that's not helping.
1: We're gonna call somebody. Somebody in there. We need to do something about this. We need to do something about this. Unbelievable.
0: I guarantee you, based on the make of the Bristol Police Department, they're probably more Elvis Presley fans. Be careful what you wish for. Eric, you win today. I'm serious. Whether you were serious or not, I really don't care. Just the way that David's face looked when you said that. You going to be okay, David? That's what I want to know. I don't think
1: this is the worst selection committee already.
0: Already?
1: Already.
0: It's 3-1.
2: Yeah, but he's number one anyway, you know?
0: Thank you. Thank you.
2: You didn't need me.
0: Thank you. Well, we do need you, but that's a whole nother conversation.
1: That's a whole nother conversation.
0: So Martin Luther King Jr., he's number one on the
1: list. I'm questioning the content of Eric's character right now. I'm going to say that.
0: That'll be between you and E-Dog. We're going to stay out of that. We move to
3: number two.
4: I'm the king of rock.
0: Who's number two on your list, E-Dog? And you better not say Elvis Presley.
2: I mean, he was my number one. How can I not put him at number two?
0: Because you're not going to. I know.
2: So yeah, my number two here, I don't know if this counts, but I'm going to do it anyway.
0: Okay.
2: All right.
0: Right.
2: The Three Kings gave the gift of the Magi.
0: There you go. What's wrong with that?
2: Okay.
0: I'm okay with that.
2: To the baby Jesus.
0: Absolutely.
2: Gold, frankincense, and myrrh.
0: Yeah.
2: Love that myrrh.
0: There's nothing wrong. Now you're taking it to a whole different level again. Although you left Shannon weak with Elvis Presley. I think he's back in the weak village after that. Shannon was number two.
2: But they did follow the North Star.
0: They did. Right,
2: so
0: without the three wise men, we don't have who we have.
2: Yeah. Mm-hmm.
0: No doubt about that. There you go. So, Shannon Penn.
5: Wow.
0: Who's number two in your list of kings?
5: All right, number two on my list of kings, I got to go with the king of pop, Michael Jackson.
0: Okay.
5: Michael Jackson, absolutely. I thought about putting LeBron here, but I got to go with Michael Jackson. Finally watched the Michael movie this weekend.
0: Right.
5: With the family. Outstanding.
0: Uh-huh.
5: Breaking all kind of records.
0: Sure.
5: So, yeah, going with Michael Jackson, king of pop, number
0: okay.
5: two.
0: Okay. I'm going to go off the board a little bit. I'm going to go completely fictional. Mufasa.
1: Okay.
0: From The Lion King.
1: All right.
0: I mean, he was the original Lion King. I know Simba was celebrated, but Mufasa was king of the forest before it became Simba. That's an easy one for me.
2: And what did Simba sing because of Mufasa? I just can't wait to be king
0: because dad was king already.
2: So good. Such a great king Mufasa was.
0: Thank you.
2: Yeah.
0: So Mufasa off the board for me.
5: But did Mufasa ever have to worry about Joe Jackson, though? That's what I want to know.
0: No.
5: You up here talking about
2: Mufasa. His name
5: was
2: Scar.
0: He had to worry about Scar.
5: But Michael had to worry about his brother, too, because Jermaine always trying to take his spotlight. And you saw what Marlon was trying to do out here, trying to do this little Marlon dance during the victory tour.
0: That's all.
5: Mufasa didn't have to put up with that.
0: That's all.
5: Mufasa didn't have to put up with Joe.
0: You're right.
5: Michael did.
0: You're right. All Mufasa to put up with death, courtesy of Scar.
1: His own brother threw the man off a mountain.
0: Yeah, MJ had to worry about Joe Jackson taking the belt to that behind. Mufasa had to worry about death, and death won. So, David, I got Mufasa number two on my list.
1: All right, so I have to go. Now, this has been tough, but I'm going to go.
0: Okay.
1: I'm going to go Regina King.
0: Look at you going off the board.
1: I'm going to go Regina King because she's been, Regina King.
0: All right. A little crush there.
1: It's been everywhere.
0: Not hating on it, by the way.
1: Crush ain't little. Regina King has been in everything, man. Mm-hmm. All the things.
0: Mm-hmm.
1: Boys in the Hood. Poetic Justice.
0: Uh-huh.
1: Huey and Riley from the Boondocks.
0: That's right. She did the voices from that.
1: Watchmen.
0: Okay.
1: Jerry Maguire.
0: Keep going. Yeah.
1: Directing. Doing all these things, Regina King, a top-tier king, number two king.
0: Okay, so we bring in our queen, our sponsored anchor goddess, Christine Lisi, to break this tie. Good luck, Christy, with this one. In top six kings, we're at number two. David has the great Regina King. E-Dog has the three wise men, meaning the three kings, leading to the original king, one of the originals, Jesus Christ. Shannon's choosing the king of pop, Michael Jackson, and I'm choosing the original Lion King when it comes to Mufasa, so Christine Lisi, break the tie.
6: Michael Jackson.
0: Oh, she didn't even wait.
1: Didn't even hesitate.
6: Michael.
0: No hesitation.
6: Michael is my guy.
0: No hesitation at all. Wow, okay, so Michael Jackson, the king of pop, he is number two in our list of the top six kings, part of our selection committee.
3: Number three.
4: I'm the king of rock.
0: What was that?
1: Would he have gone above Elvis? I just want to know if there was a tie there.
0: Ask Eric. How's that?
5: His father-in-law?
0: That's right. What's his father-in-law? Two kings that there could not be more of.
1: Oh, man.
0: I told you about being careful, David, about opening that door.
1: Yeah.
0: Sometimes the door would hit you where the Lord split you.
1: There you, okay, I got you. I got you.
0: Shannon Penn, who's number three on your list of our top six kings in our selection committee.
5: I got to go LeBron James here. Like, come on, what
0: really?
5: Are we doing? He's the king.
0: Okay.
5: He's been the king. He's been the

0: chosen one.
1: All right.
0: Since he was, what, 15, 16 years old? LeBron James. LeBron James.
1: Okay.
2: All right.
1: All right.
2: Can't go wrong with that.
1: Can't go with that. Okay. I'm not going to go LeBron James.
2: Uh-huh.
1: I'm just not going to do that. I'm going to go King Joffe from Coming to America.
2: Oh, okay.
1: All right. My son works. James Earl Jones. He's like, come with me. Let's take a stroll. He was great as King Joffe in Coming to America. So I got him. That is my, that right there, David, that's my number three. What's number three on your list?
2: All right. So everybody knows I was born in Louisiana.
1: Yes, you were.
2: Love New Orleans.
1: Yes, you do.
2: King cake. Delicious.
1: Ooh.
2: Delicious.
1: That's a good
2: king
1: one.
2: Cake. Can't go wrong. Mm. Mardi Gras time.
1: Yeah.
2: Get a little king cake.
1: Little baby right
2: little
1: around
2: baby
1: the
2: right
1: cake.
2: There. A little cake. Get a little cinnamon glaze on it.
1: Uh-huh.
2: King cake number three.
1: Okay. King cake. That's number three. E-Dog. We got king cake from David. LeBron James from Shannon Penn. King Joffe from Coming to America for me. What's number three on your list of kings?
3: So these are all great options here. LeBron James, Shannon. Look. King James, what he was known for, I feel like he's just LeBron now for me. You know
1: Whoa.
3: What I mean? You know, like,
1: you've demoted
3: maybe
1: him.
3: King LeBron. I don't know. But, like,
0: you sure it's not James Cincinnati right now talking?
3: I don't know. Just like, I feel like he's gone beyond that nickname, if that makes any sense.
1: Okay. He's
3: like,
1: just LeBron now.
3: He's just LeBron. Like, Magic was his nickname, but he's just Magic.
1: Okay.
3: I don't know. That's
1: right.
3: Just how I feel about LeBron.
1: I don't hate it.
3: There's a lot of king nicknames in sports.
1: Sure.
3: So. Maybe it's not as special. We'll get to them later in the list here.
1: Uh-huh.
3: But for right now, my number three, this king didn't have to say a single word. This Ooh. King was threatening an entire kingdom for years on end and eventually came to heads. We're talking about the Night King from Game of Thrones.
1: Look at you.
3: I mean,
1: look at you.
3: Cold as ice. Ice in his veins, literally.
1: Cold. Look at you. Off the board. First Elvis, now the Night King from Game of Thrones. We bring back in our Queen Christine Lisi as David Dennis Jr. just shaking his head. Remember.
2: I mean, my man went out there and got murked. He only lasted one episode of battle. I'm just throwing it out there.
1: That's okay.
2: He did all that talk. One of the big draft busts, I think, in Game of Thrones history.
1: Either way, he was still the Night King, and that's E-Dawg's King. So Christine Lisi, our queen. We got David with King Cake as a native of New Orleans that he is. E-Dawg says the Night King from Game of Thrones. Shannon Penn says LeBron James, the king of the NBA. And I say King Joffe from Coming to America. So Christine Lisi, our queen, break the tie.
4: LeBron.
1: Boy, she's been quick today. Usually,
4: I know. Hard. I gotta be decisive today.
1: Usually take a couple of seconds.
4: Yes.
1: King of pop, done. LeBron, done. Part of our kings and our selection committee.
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27: 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John Michaels, along with Tanitra Batiste, here with you on a Jaylen Brown to the Sixers night. We got the blockbuster news earlier, the breaking news that Jaylen Brown was being traded from the Boston Celtics to the Philadelphia 76ers. And Boston Celtics radio analyst and two-time NBA champion Cedric Maxwell joins us here on Amber and Ian. And Cedric, after the deal with the Bucks didn't happen for the Celtics to land Giannis, it kind of looked like the logical landing spot for Jaylen Brown, who was still out there in the ethos to be traded, would be somewhere maybe out west, like maybe the Blazers or the Rockets. But never did we think the East and the Sixers. I mean, what was your reaction?
28: Somebody give me an Excedrin, man, because damn, I just can't hardly believe it. I mean, for a team like Philly that I've hated for so long, to get a guy like Jaylen Brown, you know, Brad makes these kind of decisions. But, you know, the other narrative, you know, you said, well, trade value of him is going down. Why not keep him? Why not just keep him? If that was the case, then the season that he had last year, he built himself up into one of the top players in the league. Why not do it again? But You know, they pulled the trigger now, and there's a lot of, boy, there's a lot of angst out here. A lot of Celtic fans are calling me, and I had a friend of mine said, oh, the Celtics have broke my heart again. So it's just crazy.
0: Cedric, when you look at this, was there something going on behind the scenes that we don't know that would facilitate a trade like this?
28: You know what? I am not behind the scenes, but I just don't know. I mean, Jaylen Brown had arguably the best season of his career individually. I mean, he was an MVP candidate. He led this team, a team that, you know, you didn't think was going to win that many games, to win 60 games this year. So dominant. And I mean, on both ends of the floor, defensively dominant. But something happened, and I don't know what it is. I'm still scratching my head, and I'm going home right now. I might have a big damn bowl of Jell-O or something, because something got to happen in my head right now. I don't know what it is.
27: Yeah, we feel the same, Cedric. Cedric Maxwell, Boston Celtics radio analyst, two-time NBA champion, joining John Michaels and Tanitra Batiste here on Amber and Ian on ESPN Radio. And Cedric, Jaylen Brown is the type of player. He is originally from the Atlanta metro area, right? So the Hawks fan base has been hoping, wishing, praying for the last several seasons every time Jaylen Brown comes up in the conversation about the possibility of moving him on from Boston. The Hawks kind of raise their hands. And you got to think there are so many teams that missed out on the opportunity to get a Jaylen Brown, because originally it was, hey, you want him, you got to get four picks. But as time went on, now you see it's more like four first-rounders, and then it ends up being essentially a trade offer for Paul George. Where does this put this team now in terms of where the Celtics are in the Eastern Conference in contending for a title this upcoming season?
28: Well, when you lose a guy like Jaylen Brown, to me, and I try to be as honest as I can, it seems like that's a step back, that reshuffling the deck. You know, obviously you're waiting for Tatum to come back and get back into form. But when you lose such a dynamic player, the way he was able to play and the things he was able to do on both ends of the floor, it tells me that you're starting to look at things a little different. Celtics always compete for a championship. And it's funny, though, because I'm out of my voice right now. All I can hear myself going, I'm trying to get words out. I can't.
27: Yeah, and another thing that you just mentioned, I'm sorry, John, I just wanted to kind of add to that with something that Cedric said that hit me, and that was, you're obviously then waiting for Jason Tatum to kind of come back and be himself, but Jaylen Brown showed you that you had an insurance policy essentially this past season, because you only got Jason Tatum for 17 regular season games and then that first round of the playoffs. But what if you don't have a 100% Jason Tatum back for any portion of next season? Your insurance policy is now gone.
28: You got a home right now that's in Florida, and what you have a hurricane coming. And your insurance policy is like, damn, I got to read this to see if it's still good or not. Tatum is an awesome player. I hope he comes back 100%.
27: For sure.
28: But when you had those two guys who were such a dynamic duo, when I think about the way they fed off each other, the way they played, the way they appreciated each other, but now to go to Philadelphia, to Philly, an arch rival, it doesn't sting no more than that for me as a Sixer hater.
0: Does that say something about Jaylen Brown, the fact that they sent him to, of all places, Philadelphia?
28: Yeah, it says a lot about everything. That, you know, you obviously you don't want to try to send him to a rival, but maybe everything else had kind of gone downhill. You weren't able to get what it was. Somebody said, you know, 60 cents on the dollar. Was it actually 60 cents on the dollar? I think that people are going to look at it and they're going to evaluate it. And Paul George, mind you now, Paul George was one of the best players in the league.
0: Right.
28: But you're talking about the guy who sat out last year, had to sit out last year, about 30 games because of drug allegations. So it's very, very scary when I think how this has come down.
0: when you talk about Jason Tatum, and I want to go to him, full disclosure, I've torn both my Achilles. It's the worst injury. I don't wish it on my worst enemy, and it takes forever to come back. But by that second year, you start to get back to where you were. Do you think he can get back to where he was when he was arguably a top five player in the NBA and then carry Boston and the guys that he has around him?
28: Well, he's going to have to. And I think that you look at him, the Celtics have done their due diligence again trying to protect him. But as you said, I've never had an Achilles injury. But what I know, it takes time. One of my best friends I played with was Nate Archibald. Mm-hmm. And Nate Archibald came back from two Achilles injuries and came back and played extremely well. But there's always something that you lose in the transition between getting hurt and getting healthy from an Achilles.
0: Indeed. I was going to say, what do you do now? Does Derek White just tune in and become your number two? Because I love Derek White, everything he's done. But he's 32 years old. Do they have enough around Jason Tatum to stay competitive?
28: Well, you're starting to add some pieces. Brad Stock probably isn't still dealing. Conley comes over. I like that pickup there. As a point, he's going to help you out. But still, I think they're going to have to get more big. They're going to get more size. Obviously, getting Robinson from the Knicks, but
27: yeah.
28: Robinson isn't a free throw shooter. Robinson isn't he isn't a scorer, but he's a defender. So he can rebound the basketball, but that's the same thing you are getting from, maybe other players right now on this team. So I'm just very curious to see how this thing is going to go down.
27: And at the risk of making you cringe, Cedric, Jaylen Brown is now joining the big three for the Sixers in Joel Embiid, Tyrese Maxey, and a rookie in VJ Edgecombe who just showed out, so can't wait to see what he does. But how does Jaylen Brown fit into what the Sixers bring to the table just in terms of making them a contender in the East?
28: Jaylen brings a lot of stuff. His physicality, being strong, being able to score the basketball, being able to take some of the pressure off Embiid and Maxey. Paul George, for a while, he played well against the Boston Celtics in the playoffs. But during the Knicks, they just kind of folded tent. Jaylen Brown won't do that. And Jaylen Brown might be back in a position where he's going to give them that much more ammo. So it's going to be scary if you think, the Philadelphia, but you always think about can Joel Embiid be healthy during that time? That's going to be still a huge question.
27: Just as we asked the question of about Paul George, it's the same question that we throw out there for Joel Embiid as well.
0: Will Jaylen Brown be accepted back into Boston? Like, what's the reception going to be when he comes back to Boston?
28: Oh, it's going to be a good one. It's going to be a Paul Pierce-like reception. When Paul left and came back, there were people crying. There were people who just, because he was such a dynamic player. I was talking to my broadcast partner, Sean Grandy, and he made mention, he said, Jaylen Brown, even right now getting traded, will have his jersey retired by the Boston Celtics one day. And I went, I don't know. I just don't know. Your relationships with organizations, sometimes it gets to be really shaky and a little scary when you think about your movement or where you've gone.
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1: But we've been talking about this for what, 3-4 years? How much longer are we going to try to one last hurrah for LeBron? Enough already.
2: As families head into summer travel season, there's one thing many people forget to plan for. What happens if someone gets sick when you're away from home? Joining us now is Dr. Peter McCullough with some smart ways to be prepared before summer begins. Doctor, summer is supposed to be relaxing, but travel can come with surprises. So why is summer a time when families should think ahead medically?
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2: What are some of the most common issues that families will run into during these summer trips from a medical standpoint?
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30: 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That one back some more, and it's gone into the basket. 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
34: We just got through our nation's 250th birthday. 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Well, the Nathan's Hot Dog Eating Contest, always the anchor event on our nation's birthday. We'll get some thoughts from Joey Chestnut as he had another stellar day on Coney Island. But we also started the round of 16 in the World Cup. We had a full slate of Major League Baseball, some WNBA action to get to, plus an update on LeBron James and where he may end up for next season. But we'll begin with the World Cup as France squared off against Paraguay on the second game on Saturday as we've begun the round of 16. Just 16 teams left in the 2026 FIFA World Cup. France has won its last seven round of 16 matches at the FIFA World Cup. They last going out in a 16-team knockout stage back in 1934. When it lost to Austria 3-2 in extra time. Meanwhile, Paraguay.
35: Don't miss the latest episode of the Blue Review with me, Greg Bergman, and Marcus Grant, talking all things Dodger baseball. Be part of the ESPN LA Blue Crew, 6:30 a.m. on the ESPN LA YouTube channel.
34: France playing in the round of 16 for a record fourth straight FIFA World Cup. And the way it went down on Saturday, Kylian Mbappe's
0: PK goal in the 70th minute. His 19th career goal in the World Cup was all the French needed to move past Paraguay. 1-0 the final. The goal was also Mbappe's 7th of the tournament. Combined with his 2 assists, he moves past Lionel Messi for the top spot in the Golden Boot standings. France advances to the quarterfinals for the 4th straight World Cup. It's the 8th straight win in the round of 16 for France as well. Jermaine Jones, ESPN soccer analyst on ESPN FC, gave his thoughts on France moving on to the next round.
5: I think that

0: the whole time was pretty sure that the coach, Deschamps, he said in halftime, keep your time, be patient, wait, you will. We have the individual quality. We have better players. We will get the chances. And it was just a matter of time that one of them comes through, that a penalty comes or something, because the individual quality is just there. In that game today, they have to learn to be patient, just to wait that it is not everything works out straight away. You have to be patient, wait for the moments, and then if you get the game, we will win it. So in at the end, it's like you have to give credit to Paraguay that they made it so difficult for them. In the other side, you have to give respect to France that they were patient, they waited, and they were not letting the Paraguay player get in the head. And at the end, they won 1-0, they won, and they go to the next game. And I think the next game will be completely different game.
1: As for France's opponents, that was decided earlier in the day as Canada faced off against Morocco. Morocco's Azzedine Unai scored a pair of goals in the 50th and 82nd minutes. Morocco moving on to the quarterfinals with a 3-0 victory over one of the host countries in Canada. So it'll be France and Morocco on Thursday. That match will be in Foxborough with a spot in the semis on the line. Morocco in the quarterfinals for just the second time. They finished fourth in the 2022 Cup. They're now the first African nation to reach the quarterfinals multiple times in their history. Of course, the last time was back in 2022. Now, coming up on Sunday in the round of 16, in the first match, it'll be Brazil taking on Norway in East Rutherford, New Jersey, from Estadio Azteca in Mexico City. Mexico will be taking on England, certainly a showcase game. That'll be at 8 p.m. Eastern. As for the U.S. men's national team, they've got one more sleep before they take the pitch against Belgium. Of course, they will be without Balogun, their big-time striker, after getting the red card in their last match against Bosnia and Herzegovina. Tony Meola, former U.S. men's national team soccer player on game night on Saturday, said that Belgium has been a thorn in the U.S. team's side for many years.
2: This team is really, really talented. I'm hoping that they can get over this next hurdle against a Belgium side that's been a little bit of a thorn in our side, not only in 2014, but just a couple of months ago, and we lost 5-2 in a friendly game, and we didn't play very well. So different time, different group, different mentality, and hopefully different result.
1: More from Meola on how the United States will adjust with no Balogun versus Belgium.
2: I think most people think that it's going to be Ricardo Pepi. It's just going to be a like for like. One guy take a forward in, or take a forward out, put another forward in, and we don't mix up the rest of the lineup. It seems like that's the most logical thing to do. Mauricio Pochettino has thrown a couple curveballs in this competition, in particular against Australia when he started with two forwards, which he's never done before. So maybe he's got a wrinkle. But with that said, I think this team is playing at a really good level with a lot of confidence. And you guys know, covering sports, confidence is a hell of a drug, man, when your team has it. And this looks like a really confident group that doesn't look like they're playing under a lot of stress at the moment. There probably is some, but they're not showing it.
1: Tony Meola, former U.S. men's national team player on game night. Again, the United States taking on Belgium in the round of 16 match coming up on Monday. In the NBA, no movement yet regarding LeBron James, although other teams have joined the mix than just the favorites that we had going in after he decided to leave the Lakers. We've heard about Golden State, perhaps a return to Cleveland, perhaps even a return to Miami. But with the movement around the NBA, perhaps LeBron could end up in Philadelphia. There's been talk about San Antonio. In fact, as many as 20 different teams have inquired about James. In addition to the favorites, teams like the Denver Nuggets, the Minnesota Timberwolves, the New York Knicks, among the few there. But what is the update now with LeBron James as we go into Sunday, July 5th? Tim McMahon, ESPN NBA reporter on SportsCenter on Saturday, gave the latest update.
3: They've got it down to about 10 teams or so. They've heard from almost everybody in the league. You know, there's the teams we've been talking about. The Cavs, the Heat, the Warriors, the Sixers have their attention after this Jaylen Brown trade. You know, the idea of teaming up with the Denver Nuggets or with Anthony Edwards in Minnesota, you know, those are all intriguing. Here's the thing, LeBron is in no hurry, and none of these teams are in any real hurry either, because this isn't like his previous free agencies. You don't have to hold a max slot space. You don't have to move money around if he decides that he's coming. he's either going to get a mid-level or maybe even a minimum from these teams. So he's going to take his sweet time, probably going to create some content along the way. And I don't know when. Maybe it'll be the final decision. I don't know when that will come down.
1: ESPN's Tim McMahon on the future of LeBron James. Still much to be decided over the next few days in the NBA. SportsCenter All Night, ESPN Radio, and the ESPN app. ESPN Radio is presented by Progressive Insurance. We switch to baseball now. The National League Central rivalry between the Cardinals and Cubs continued Saturday at Wrigley Field. The Cubs have won their last three at home on July the 4th. The Cardinals coming off a 17-1 win, though, against the Cubs on Friday night. The Cards have won 4 out of 5, and it started off badly for the Chicago Cubs. On ESPN Radio, as St. Louis got on the board very early, in fact, in the very first inning.
4: Shota Imanaga lifts the leg, fires. And the first pitch drilled left field. That one back some more, and it's gone into the basket. First pitch of the game, a fly ball and a home run from J.J. Weatherholt, number 13. And the Cardinals jump in front. It is 1-0.
1: 1-0 Cardinals there. John Shambi on ESPN Radio. Moving on to the top of the third inning, still 1-0 St. Louis. And even Herrera at the plate, looking to drive in another run for the Cards.
4: The 0-2 is hit on the ground, up the middle, and a base hit. Around third and coming in to score is Church. Crow Armstrong's throw into Swanson. It's an RBI single for Herrera, and the Cardinals add on. It is 2-0.
1: Cardinals would go on to win it 3-0. The Cardinals have outscored the Cubs by 23 runs in their last 3 innings, the best run differential in the 3-game span versus the Chicago Cubs since a plus 38 span back in 1977. Cubs shut out for the 8th time this season, tied for the Mets and Giants for the 2nd most time shut out this year. Only the Padres at 9 have been shut out more. The man who called it for us on ESPN Radio, John Shambi, Doug Glanville, posted this post-game extra.
4: Alex, thanks so much. Air tonight at Wrigley Field after the rain went away. J.J. Weatherholt, he wasted no time. First offering from Shota Imanaga, and he took him out the opposite way. And the Cardinals got a well-pitched game from Kyle Leahy and their pen, and they got enough hitting to win it.
5: Yeah, I mean, we knew coming in, Shota Imanaga, some of the challenges come from the long ball. And although the solo shot, that's all the Cardinals ended up needing. Weatherholt set the table, was on base 4 times. But the pitching was really underscored the story for the Cardinals. Leahy did a great job of 5 shutout innings. Everyone he handed the ball off to put up a zero. They found the closer in Riley O'Brien, who's pretty nasty with the sinker combination. So that was the Cardinal game. You know, pitch the contact, make the plays, enough hitting from some of their young stars. And it all played out really well for them because they executed it to perfection.
4: Cardinals are interesting, right? Going into the year, understandably, people did not have high expectations, but watching them now, and you look at the team and you say to yourself, this is a pretty good team.
5: Yeah, I mean, it's so collective. You know, Ollie Marmol says that their manager, relentless. They're very consistent. They make the plays, and that's their game. They say, okay, we're going to pitch the contact. They're going to hit the ball. We got to catch it. We have to catch it. And they're absolutely doing that. They're making good decisions. And they're doing just enough offensively. So if they get more offensive production, they're going to win a lot more games.
4: What do you make of where the Cubs are right now?
5: Well, you know, the Cubs right now, they seem to be searching for that starting pitcher they can lean on to give them that protection for the bullpen. It's not quite there. You know, Imanaga is taken out in the 5th inning. It's very taxing on a sort of unproven bullpen. And that's hard to sustain, so they need guys to get healthy. I like their lineup. It didn't really show up today, but Pete Crow Armstrong still looking like he's continuing his Player of the Month run. So that may be sometimes enough for winning those close games.
4: For Doug Glanville, I'm John Shambi right here on your home for the 2026 Home Run Derby and All-Star Game. 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
1: Thank you, my friend. We are back with more Major League Baseball action. The Yankees hosting Minnesota, Brendan Beck making his first career start. Let's get to the action in the top of the 8th. A lot of runs scored in this one. Josh Bell at the plate for Minnesota. Top of the 8th on the Treasure Island Baseball Network.
6: to be a good base runner is no fear.
7: 1-1 not going, and the ball popped into the air to deep right field. Bell's got a chance for his second, and Bell has done it. A home run to right for Josh Bell. He's homered from both sides of the plate. A two-run shot for Bell. It's 11-4 Twins, and Josh Bell's going to put his signature on a Dan Gladden baseball.
1: And that was the sixth home run hit on the day for Minnesota as they take an 11-4 lead, and that's how it would end.
7: And this should do it. Clemens is there. And the Twins beat the Yankees 11-4. And on a day of celebration, if you're a Yankee fan, nothing to celebrate. Kind of a lackluster, dispiriting loss after breaking the winning of the losing streak yesterday. To come back and lay an egg today, it's not much to celebrate.
1: Michael Kay on the Yes Network. Again, 11-4 the final. Cody Clemens with a home run in his third straight game. Josh Bell with a pair of home runs for Minnesota. Has now four home runs and eight RBIs over the course of his last five games. Beck, in his debut start, struggled in 3 2/3 innings, giving up five earned, including three homers. We'll go to the West Coast, where the Padres and Dodgers renewed their rivalries. Padres on a seven-game losing skid, tied for their longest within the season since losing 10 in a row back in 2013. Pitching, once again, strong for the Dodgers as Yamamoto, already with nine strikeouts, looking to make it double digits.
4: Here's the payoff pitch. Merrill swings and misses. Strike three. That is number 10 to tie the career high. Yoshinobu Yamamoto, seven brilliant shutout innings.
1: Yamamoto with a 2-0 lead there in the top of the seventh. That was on AM 570 LA Sports. Dodgers go on to beat the Padres final 3-0 at Chavez Ravine. Yamamoto improves to 9-5 in the season with seven innings of work, three hits allowed, no earned runs, a career high tying 10 strikeouts. His third career start with 10 strikeouts and no runs allowed this season. Yamamoto with his seventh 10K start since the start of last season, more than twice as many as any Dodger during that span. Freddie Freeman in the game, 2-for-3 with a home run and a couple of runs batted in. His 15th career, 15-homer season. Padres now shut out for the ninth time this season, breaking the tie with the Cubs, Mets, and Giants for most times shut out this season. Padres also with the 17th game with four or fewer hits this season, tied for the Guardians for the second most in Major League Baseball history. SportsCenter all night, ESPN Radio, and the ESPN app. Coming up, we will head to London, get some updates from Wimbledon, plus more on the baseball diamond, and more from the 4th of July. 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
12: 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Perfect. Think a corner kick is a karate move? 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We're undefeated. 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
1: 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This was SportsCenter is presented by Gusto. Let's head across the pond over to London and Wimbledon. And the Americans have had their struggles at Wimbledon so far this year. Taylor Fritz, the last American left on the men's side for Wimbledon. He moves on to the round of 16. Fritz, the sixth seed, beat Lorenzo Sonnefo 4-6, 6-3, 6-4, 7-6 to move on. And this is what it sounded like as he moved on.
2: Safely through.
1: Other news out of Wimbledon. Serena, who has made her return to the All England Club, announced that she would not be able to play in the doubles draw at the All England Club alongside sister Venus. In an Instagram post on Saturday, she said, quote, "I'm heartbroken to have to withdraw from doubles." She said, "Coming back to compete again has been a gift, and the opportunity to play against, play alongside my sister once more meant the world to me. I did everything I could to be ready, but unfortunately my knee just isn't ready to compete." The 44-year-old Williams made her eagerly anticipated return to competition last month. She received a wild card play to play both singles and doubles at the grass court. And she played her first singled match in nearly 4 years Tuesday against Maya Joint on center court. She lost that match 6-3, 7-6, 6-3. Moving on to more baseball, the White Sox in Cleveland's facing the Guardians. Cleveland winning on a walk-off on Friday. White Sox losers of three in a row. Cleveland has won three in a row. Cleveland 14-7 against the AL Central this season, one of the best records in the division in Major League Baseball. Pick up the action top of the eighth inning, a 1-1 game. White Sox looking to untie it with Colson Montgomery at the plate on ESPN 1000.
3: High school, and he drives one to right. That baby will go! 2-1 Sox in the eighth. New career high for Colson on the anniversary of his debut. Number 22, RBI number 51.
1: Gives the White Sox the lead 2-1. White Sox end the skid with a 3-1 victory over Cleveland. First win in Cleveland for the White Sox since July of 2024. They had lost nine in a row. Sean Burke in the game, six innings, no walks, and a career high 11 strikeouts, most by a White Sox pitcher since 2024. Let's go to Houston. Tampa Bay taking on the Astros. Rays on a nine-game winning streak, looking to make it double digits. We go to the early action. Junior Caminero, he's been red hot at the plate, had 10 home runs in his previous 10 days. Could he get another one on 620 WDAE?
4: Brown out of the windup and working on a payoff pitch. Swing, lower it goes. Deep in the air to left field. He's got another one. Junior Caminero onto the train tracks. Number 26 for Junior Caminero, and he's got 11 in 11 days. 1-0 Rays.
1: 1-0 Rays at that point. Caminero makes it a 1-0 lead for Tampa. He's been red hot. Most by a Rays player in any 11-game span in franchise history. It was basically a slugfest between these two teams. We go deep into the game as Yordan Alvarez steps up to the plate, trying to rally the Astros back into a win on KBME 790 AM.
5: The 1-2. And Alvarez hits it well to center. Back is Mullins on the warning track. He leaps. See you later! Yordan Alvarez, his second home run of the game, ends it as the Astros walk off the Rays 10-8. Number 29 for the big man.
1: A pair of home runs for Alvarez, 29 on the season. His American League leading 29th of the season. Astros win it 10-8 for Alvarez. He ties Lance Berkman for the most home runs by an Astro before the All-Star break in Houston history. Alvarez with six RBIs in the game. He has 11 runs batted in his last four and is the lone Astro All-Star. We'll get to the All-Star rosters in just a bit. Rays with their first loss in their last nine. It was the longest active winning streak in Major League Baseball. SportsCenter All Night, ESPN Radio, and the ESPN app. Let's get to more baseball action as Detroit in Texas to take on the Rangers. Top of the first inning, Riley Green at the plate, no score, a 97-1 the ticket.
6: The 2-2.
4: Fly ball down the right field line, hooking by the foul pole. It's deep enough, and it's fair. Gone! Riley Green stays hot. 12th home run of the year, and the Tigers jump on top 2-0.
2: Real power surge for Riley lately.
1: Power surge indeed. Made a 2-0 game in favor of the Tigers. The 12th home run of the season for Green, his third in his last four games. Tigers shut out Texas 3-0, their fourth win in their last five, seventh shutout win this season. Jack Flaherty with just his second win, 5 2/3 innings, 3 hits allowed, and 5 strikeouts, his second straight start without allowing a run. Keiter Montero pitched 3 innings without allowing a hit for his first career save. Mets in Atlanta take on the Braves. The Braves' victory would clinch their second series win in their last 8. They're 6-14 overall in their last 20 games since June the 9th. They have the worst record in baseball in that span. Chris Sale, 9 starts of 6 innings and 1 or fewer runs allowed, though, on the bump for Atlanta. The Mets, 2-5 since their firing of Carlos Mendoza back on June 26, scoring 3 or fewer runs in 5 of those 7 games. Get to the action, bottom of the 3rd inning. Atlanta up 2-0. Eli White with the bases loaded, looking for more.
4: 1-0 pitch. Swung on, popped up, shallow center, Lindor out, Taylor in, and that'll be, Taylor can't get there! Off his glove, it rolls free! This will drive in 3 runs! Olsen, Riley, Harris all score as Eli White lifted one into the twilight, and Taylor and Lindor could not squeeze it. And the Braves have a 5-0 lead on that misplay in shallow center.
1: On 680 The Fan, Mike Yastrzemski coming up later on, hits a blast out.
4: 3-2 on Yaz. There goes Harris. Pitch on the way. He launches it. High in the air, deep right field. Flying majestically back to the chop house and gone! Put his John Hancock on that thing. It's a 2-run homer by Mike Yastrzemski. 3rd home run of the night for the Braves.
1: On 680 The Fan, Braves blow out the Mets 14-3. Braves with a season-high 5 homers and 9 in their last 2 games. Still more to come, including from the FIFA World Cup. We'll hear some updates on the Americans. That's next. 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
1: Well, the rosters for the Major League Baseball All-Star Game are announced on Saturday. Dodgers' Shohei Ohtani and Blue Jays infielder Ernie Clement received the most votes in their respective leagues. The Dodgers, Braves, and Phillies lead all teams with five All-Stars each. And in the American League, the Yankees, Blue Jays, and Rays each had four. It was the 4th of July on Saturday. That meant the Nathan's Hot Dog Eating Contest. And Joey Chestnut, well, he does it again, this time scarfing down 66 hot dogs in 90-degree heat to win the Nathan's Hot Dog Eating Contest. The 41-year-old Chestnut won the mustard yellow belt for a record 18th time. Might as well call him the Ric Flair of hot dog eating. His second consecutive title on the women's side, Miki Sudo, won her 12th pink belt, scarfing down 38.75 dogs. And we have our first two entrants into the quarterfinals of the FIFA World Cup. Kylian Mbappe scored in the 70th minute on a penalty kick, a 1-0 final as France beats Paraguay. Meanwhile, Morocco with a 3-0 victory in their matchup. As they're moving on, it'll be France and Morocco in the quarterfinals. As for the World Cup, Frank Leboeuf, ESPN soccer analyst, discussed France beating Paraguay on Saturday.
26: I think it takes two to tango. Yes, France did have maybe the best game, but it's impossible to play against a team like that. They refuse to play. Every actions, every decision from the referee will be like 30 years ago with many, many teams in South America, let's say, where you have to complain, you have to discuss, you have to not be okay with any decision. I'm fed up with that football, you know, really. Especially when we saw Cape Verde trying to do something yesterday, losing with pride. I'm sorry, but that Paraguay team was everything that I hate about football. And

0: take on France in the quarterfinal round. Frank Leboeuf on Morocco potentially giving France some trouble.
1: Morocco, it's a skill. They know how to defend, they know how to be patient, and they know how to counterattack and score goals. That's what happened today, and they showed it very well. They were patient, they were structured, and as soon as they had an opportunity, they scored a goal. And they scored another one, and they finished the job. That's what it is. That's why France have to be aware of and ready for that, because they're going to be patient. They're going to wait for France. And if they have an opportunity to score in a counterattack, they're going to do so.
0: Two more quarterfinal matchups coming up on July the 5th, as Brazil will take on Norway, Mexico will take on England. The Mexico-England matchup had been talked about being moved up to earlier in the day due to some impending weather. The game time remains the same of at 8 p.m. Eastern time, first kick. And John Sutcliffe, ESPN Mexico sports reporter, was on ESPN FC, said the game time staying at the normal time of 8 p.m. Eastern actually helps England.
2: There were a lot of different aspects of changing this game, but at the end of the day, nothing happened. The game's going to play at 6 p.m. locally. The England team is happy about it because it would have been a huge difference. I can tell you, when Roger Federer came to Mexico to play tennis, or Tiger Woods came to play golf, at noon, the smog, the altitude, it affects. So I think if you're talking about on the pitch of fairness, it's good the game stayed at 6 p.m. because it would have been a huge advantage to the Mexican team.
0: John Sutcliffe, ESPN soccer analyst. Meanwhile, Mexico manager Javier Aguirre said he's ignoring any talk of the altitude favoring his side. Again, as Mexico takes on England at Estadio Azteca, that is a round of 16 matchup between England and Mexico coming up on Sunday with an 8 p.m. Eastern first kick for the round of 16. As for the Americans, they'll have one more sleep before they face off against Belgium in a round of 16 matchup. Belgium, a team that has given USA fits in many years, including in the World Cup. Tommy Smith, co-host of the Grumpy Pundits on SiriusXM, was on Marty and McGee on Saturday and said that the loss of Balogun is going to be huge for Team USA.
3: Balogun is going to be a huge loss. Pochettino has done a great job at the US. He's done a fantastic job. And, you know, now he has to go even further. Who does he use as the man to score the goals? Because Balogun leads that line like nobody else could lead it. He's big, he's strong, and it's a great story. I mean, his mom only came to the United States on a visit, and she went to go back to England, and they wouldn't let her on the plane because she was that pregnant. So she ended up having Balogun in Brooklyn, and that's how he decided to play for the U.S. So, you know, it was a story meant to happen. Unfortunately, he got the red card, and as I said, very, very harsh. Should never have happened.
0: Now, the United States has had a lot of success in this FIFA World Cup, playing all the games in the United States and being very strong, including in their opening knockout round matchup against Bosnia and Herzegovina, winning that matchup. But Miguel Gallardo, Apple TV MLS analyst, was on Hammer and Emmett on Saturday and said the men's national team hasn't really been tested so far in this World Cup.
4: I don't think the U.S. has been truly tested this World Cup defensively. I think some of the attributes of United States defenders are certainly to attack. You look at Alex Freeman on the right-hand side. He's a great defender, but he's an even better attacker. But he hasn't really been under so much pressure so far this tournament because they've had their opponents have been good, but I think the U.S. has always been superior when it comes to each individual player. You look at Tim Ream, 38 years old. He's a great passer of the ball, great leader, great communicator, but also he has not been truly put under pressure against a team like Belgium that is probably going to have a little bit more of the ball than the U.S. That's going to be the first time that that happens in this World Cup. I think that's going to be a concern.
0: Apple TV MLS analyst Miguel Gallardo on Hammer and Emmett. As for what a round of 16 victory would mean for the United States in the soccer world, well, Taylor Twelman, Apple TV soccer analyst, was on ABC America 250 special and gave his thoughts on what an American victory over Belgium would mean.
5: you really think about the way this team has galvanized the country, the way they won the opening game against Paraguay. It wasn't a surprise that they won. It was a surprise in the manner by which they won. And then the second game against Australia was completely different. So you win your first two games of a World Cup for the first time they've ever done that, but you did it in two different ways. And so now you've got a real energy.

0: you know, momentum behind them that, quite honestly, you get to the quarterfinal and more than likely you're going to be playing Spain, because I think they should handle Portugal. Guys, you're talking about the, I think Monday night may be the most watched soccer game of U.S. soccer history. And I think that atmosphere is going to be brilliant. But winning and getting to the quarterfinal to play in L.A. against Spain, more than likely, you're talking about an iconic moment.
1: Taylor Twellman on the ABC America special. Again, the United States taking on Belgium coming up on Monday in the round of 16. The other matchup in the round of 16 on Monday will be Portugal against Spain. The USA-Belgium first kick will be at 8 p.m. Eastern. 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Now, we've got a lot of great rivalries in American sports history, and who better to break it down for us as to what the greatest American sports rivalry of all time could possibly be? Well, it's two guys that debate it each and every day. Tony Kornheiser, Michael Wilbon, pardon the interruption, discussed it on the ABC America 250 special.
2: Hi, Wilbon. What is your favorite American sports rivalry of all time?
3: Tony, there's so many I could choose from. I could go right away with Bears-Packers. All my life,
2: fair.
3: I've lived through Bears-Packers and Cubs-Cardinals, and these are, you know, sizable rivalries, but I'm not going there. This is not going to be about a team. This is going to be about two men that thrilled and separated a nation of boxing followers when the heavyweight championship was the most important crown in sports, and that would be, of course, Muhammad Ali and Joe Frazier, starting with March 8, 1971 in Madison Square Garden. Don't tell me a Knicks game is the biggest thing in Madison Square Garden. I know
2: this
3: better.
2: I know you agree.
3: March 8, 1971, Frazier knocking Ali to the ground with that left hook to his jaw, which broke it, and then Ali losing, and then Ali coming back in Madison Square Garden for the second fight, winning a unanimous decision, and then, of course, the third fight, October 1, 1975, the Thriller in Manila, which I consider the most intense, engrossing, engaging sporting event I have ever watched.
2: So I wrote down a bunch of rivalries between athletes. I certainly wrote down Ali Frazier, Russell Chamberlain in My Life,
3: yeah.
2: Bird Magic as my career in a sports writer. I know this is not American, but Crosby Ovechkin, Everett Navratilova, not completely American.
3: Well,
2: Ben Johnson, Carl Lewis, not completely American. But they fade because they're in that moment. They don't keep going.
3: Okay.
2: So you look at teams. You look at pro teams, for example. The Giants and the Dodgers in New York in baseball when I was very young. Washington and Dallas in football. The Celtics and the Lakers. The Red Sox and the Yankees. They, too, they wax and wane as the teams get better or worse. For me, the constant rivalry is a college rivalry. It's got to be something like Ohio State and Michigan, because this is your school, this is your town, this is your conference. I'm going to say Duke, North Carolina in basketball, because my daughter-in-law graduated from Duke. Her father graduated from North Carolina, and they can't sit in the same room and watch the game. And that's a rivalry,
3: kids. I've been to a lot of those, including just this March. I went to Durham to renew Duke, North Carolina, and I love it. But Tony, if I'm going to go basketball, it's Lakers-Celtics. And I know it's about time for them to have another one. They haven't had one in a little bit since Paul Pierce and Kobe.
2: But for that to happen, they have to cross over and they have to win.
3: They do. They got to win and face each other in the finals.
2: They have to do that.
3: Unless they start seeding completely differently in the playoffs. That's it. We're done. Back to you.
1: That was Tony Kornheiser and Michael Wilbon discussing the greatest American sports rivalry of all time. 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Blue Jays taking on Seattle. Blue Jays with four straight wins against the Mariners. Have not won five straight against Seattle since back in 2007. Cal Raleigh, the struggles continue for the man who hit 60 home runs last year for the M's. Nine straight games without a home run. Another would match the second longest streak this season. The longest was a 17-game drought between April 28th and June 21st. Let's get to the action on ESPN Radio and bottom of the second inning. Randy Arozarena coming up with a bases juice and a 1-0 Seattle lead.
4: Bases full, two outs, 1-0 Seattle. The one-strike pitch, and Arozarena drills it to left. Way back there, going. Grand slam, Arozarena.
5: What a swing by Randy Arozarena. The first slider that Shane Bieber threw him in this at-bat missed down in the dirt. And Randy Arozarena went after it.
1: The call on ESPN Radio. More from the Mariners as it was an absolute slugfest on their part offensively. Cal Raleigh, we mentioned the drought for him. He comes to the plate 0 for his last 14, bottom of the sixth inning, and he comes up with two men on for the M's.
4: Here comes the 2-1. Swing and a ball, hit in the air, right field and deep. Going back on it is Lucas at the track. Turns, gone, home run. Towering fly ball, and Cal Raleigh. Just his second home run in the last 29 games. And it's 11-0 Mariners.
1: His second homer since all the way back in April 28th, an 11-0 lead for the Mariners. They go on to win it by that final score. Mariners with their sixth shutout this season, their second in their last three games. Logan Gilbert, stellar on the mound, only one hit allowed over seven and the thirds innings with seven strikeouts. Meanwhile, Phillies in Kansas City to take on the Royals. Philadelphia scoring 11 runs in each of the last two games at Kansas City. No team has scored 10 or more runs in three consecutive games at Kansas City since the Texas Rangers did it back in 1998. Bryce Harper, eight straight games with an RBI, tied for the longest streak in Major League Baseball this season. We'll get to the action. Top of the fourth inning, no score. JT Realmuto at the plate for the Phillies.
6: Quick pitch. This ball's hammered toward left field. It's up in the air. Back goes Collins. He's not going to get through. That ball is gone. That away, JT, as he hits his sixth home run of the season after a tough homestand where he found himself 1-for-9. Today now, all of a sudden, he gets a two-run shot, puts the Phillies on the board, up 2-0.
1: On Sports Radio 94 WIP, Phillies beat the Royals 6-1. Jesús Luzardo with nine strikeouts in six innings, his fifth straight start, allowing two runs or fewer. He's now 5-0 with an ERA of 1.54 in 10 starts away from Philly. The Royals now losers of eight of their last nine and four in a row. Meanwhile, in Arizona, the Brewers beat the Diamondbacks 7-4. They're now 7-3 in extra innings this season. The Brewers' bullpen allowed one run over eight and a third innings after their starter Kyle Harrison allowed three runs in two and two-thirds innings. One more game for you. Pittsburgh taking on the Washington Nationals. Pick it up in the top of the second inning. 2-1 Pittsburgh. Brandon Lowe at the plate looking for more.
7: Base is still loaded with one out. And the pitch. Swinging a liner, pass short, and into center base hit. Mangum's in to score. Callahan right behind him. Brandon Loud drives in a pair. He's got 60 RBIs, and the Pirates have a 4-1 lead here in D.C.
1: Brandon Loud with a two-run single there on 93-7. The Fan. Pirates win at 7-1, getting back to 500 for the first time since earlier in the season. Pirates have been 500 or better after 90 games for the first time since 2016. James Wood hit his 23rd home run, his 7th leadoff home run, leading Major League Baseball. 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
11: Isn't that the right move for him, though? 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
12: That's
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13: A bandwagon fan. 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Me too. 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
1: 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A couple of World Cup matchups in the round of 16, some WNBA action, and a full day on the diamond as well. Let's get to our best moments from Saturday. 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
22: How good is that? 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
9: Number five.
23: Alex, we have plenty of baseball. And on this holiday, Austin Riley and the Braves set off their own fireworks against the Mets, as heard on 680 The Fan.
7: There's a fly ball deep to right field. Got some carry to it to the chop house. That's out of here. It's a three-run home run the opposite way by Austin Riley. His ninth homer of the year. And the Braves make it 13-3. We're talking about the founding fathers earlier. This has been like the founding fathers tonight.
9: Number four.
23: In New York, the Twins also put together an impressive offensive display as Josh Bell and company rolled past the Yankees. A call from the Treasure Island Baseball Network.
24: 1-1 not going, and the ball popped into the air to deep right field. Bell's got a chance for his second, and Bell has done it. A home run to right for Josh Bell. He's homered from both sides of the plate. A two-run shot for Bell. It's 11-4 Twins.
9: Number three.
23: In a showdown in the AL Central, Colson Montgomery provided the big blow as the White Sox down the Guardians and pulled into a virtual tie for first. We get the call from ESPN 1000.
7: And he drives one to right. That baby will go. 2-1 Sox in the eighth. New career high for Colson on the anniversary of his debut. Number 22, RBI, number 51.
9: Number two.
23: In Seattle, the Mariners moved into first place in the AL West as they routed the Blue Jays with the help of a grand slam, as heard on ESPN Radio.
4: The one-strike pitch, and Rosarena drills it to left. Way back there, going! Grand slam, Rosarena!
5: What a swing by Randy Rosarena. The first slider that Shane Bieber threw him in this at-bat missed down in the dirt, and Randy Rosarena went after it.
9: Number one.
23: Finally, Finally, in a back-and-forth affair in Houston, the Astros got a walk-off and outlasted the Rays. We get the call from KBME 790 AM.
7: The 1-2. And Alvarez hits it well to center. Back is Mullins on the warning track. He leaps.

0: of the game. It's it as the Astros walk off the Rays 10-8. Number 29 for the big man.
1: 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Well, Joey Chestnut did it again on the 4th of July, scarfing down 66 hot dogs this time to win the Nathan's Hot Dog Eating Contest on Coney Island. The 41-year-old Chestnut wins the Mustard Yellow Belt for a record 18th time, his second consecutive title. On the women's side, Miki Sudo won her 12th straight belt, scarfing down 38.75 dogs. But the legend is Chestnut. And after he won his 18th career championship in the hot dog eating contest, he joined Marion Crowder on ESPN.
2: At what point did you realize that you had the rhythm today to take another one?
3: Oh, I knew right away that I was fast. I knew I was going to be able to get the win, but I knew also early I wasn't going to break the record. So I just had to stay calm. Don't push things. Don't make any big mistakes. Dang it, man. I got so much room left. But, dude, it's going to be a fun 4th of July, and thank you so much.
2: We knew that the heat coming into today, pushing 100 degrees, we were wondering how much it was going to impact things. Up there competing, how much did it actually have an effect on the competition?
3: Oh, yeah, it did. But, I'm not going to go into it and say I'm looking for excuses. But it slowed me down. But, you know what? There's room for improvement, just like a lot of things. I'm gonna find a way to improve.
2: 18 muster belts. You have set the standard in this sport for two decades now. You're the king on the 4th of July. But what does it mean today to be able to stand on this stage on America's 250th birthday?
3: Oh my God, it's awesome. Eating here on the 4th of July is, it's a dream. It's electric, and there's no place better on earth.
1: Again, Joey Chestnut winning the hot dog eating contest for the 18th time in his career. NBA Summer League getting underway. The number 2 and number 3 overall picks getting some action. Darren Peterson for Utah, the second overall pick, with 28 points and 11 of 21 shooting as the Jazz win their game against the Hawks 103-102 in overtime. Cameron Boozer, meanwhile, with 15 points and 4 rebounds in their win over the Thunder. Still more to come, including more from the FIFA World Cup. That's on the other side next. 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
2: 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ESPN. And the first one is the most important. 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And here in LA, we've got iconic voices and championship teams to talk about every day. 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
7: The Cardinals and Cubs renew their rivalry at Wrigley.
8: 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That one back, back some more, and it's gone into the basket. 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
12: We just got through our nation's 250th birthday. 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Well, the Nathan's Hot Dog Eating Contest, always the anchor event on our nation's birthday. We'll get some thoughts from Joey Chestnut as he had another stellar day on Coney Island. But we also started the round of 16 in the World Cup. We had a full slate of Major League Baseball, some WNBA action to get to, plus an update on LeBron James and where he may end up for next season. But we'll begin with the World Cup as France squared off against Paraguay on the second game on Saturday as we begun the round of 16, just 16 teams left in the 2026 FIFA World Cup. France has won its last seven round of 16 matches at the FIFA World Cup. They last going out in a 16-team knockout stage back in 1934, when it lost to Austria 3-2 in extra time. Meanwhile, Paraguay,
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12: Previous time happened back in 2010. They had just one goal in six previous knockout stage matches. France playing in the round of 16 for a record fourth straight FIFA World Cup. And the way it went down on Saturday, Kylian Mbappe's PK goal in the 70th minute, his 19th career goal in the World Cup, was all the French needed to move past Paraguay. 1-0 the final. The goal was also Mbappe's seventh of the tournament. Combined with his two assists, he moves past Lionel Messi for the top spot in the Golden Boot standings. France advances to the quarterfinals for the fourth straight World Cup. It's the eighth straight win in the round of 16 for France as well. Jermaine Jones, ESPN soccer analyst on ESPN FC, gave his thoughts on France moving on to the next round.
13: I think that the whole time was pretty sure that the coach, Deschamps, he said in halftime, keep your time, be patient, wait, you will. We have the individual quality. We have better players. We will get the chances. And it was just a matter of time that one of them comes through, that a penalty comes or something, because the individual quality is just there. In that game today, they have to learn to be patient, just to wait that it is not everything works out straight away. You have to be patient, wait for the moments, and then if you get the game, we will win it. So in at the end, it's like you have to give credit to Paraguay that they made it so difficult for them. In the other side, you have to give respect to France that they were patient, they waited, and they were not letting the Paraguay player get in the head. And at the end, they won 1-0, they won, and they go to the next game. And I think the next game will be a completely different game.
14: As for France's opponents, that was decided earlier in the day as Canada faced off against Morocco. Morocco's Azzedine Unai scored a pair of goals in the 50th and 82nd minutes. Morocco moving on to the quarterfinals with a 3-0 victory over one of the host countries in Canada. So it'll be France and Morocco on Thursday. That match will be in Foxborough with a spot in the semis on the line. Morocco in the quarterfinals for just the second time. They finished fourth in the 2022 Cup. They're now the first African nation to reach the quarterfinals multiple times in their history. Of course, the last time was back in 2022. Now coming up on Sunday in the round of 16, in the first match, it'll be Brazil taking on Norway in East Rutherford, New Jersey from Estadio Azteca in Mexico City. Mexico will be taking on England, certainly a showcase game. That'll be at 8 p.m. Eastern. As for the U.S. men's national team, they've got one more sleep before they take the pitch against Belgium. Of course, they will be without Balogun, their big-time striker, after getting the red card in their last match against Bosnia and Herzegovina. Tony Meola, former U.S. men's national team soccer player on game night on Saturday, said that Belgium has been a thorn in the U.S. team's side for many years.
15: This team is really, really talented. I'm hoping that they can get over this next hurdle against a Belgium side that's been a little bit of a thorn in our side, not only in 2014, but just a couple of months ago, and we lost 5-2 in a friendly game, and we didn't play very well. So different time, different group, different mentality, and hopefully different result.
14: More from Meola on how the United States will adjust with no Balogun versus Belgium.
15: I think most people think that it's going to be Ricardo Pepi. It's just going to be a like for like. One guy take a forward in, or take a forward out, put another forward in, and we don't mix up the rest of the lineup. It seems like that's the most logical thing to do. Mauricio Pochettino has thrown a couple curveballs in this competition, in particular against Australia when he started with two forwards, which he's never done before. So maybe he's got a wrinkle. But with that said, I think this team is playing at a really good level with a lot of confidence. And you guys know, covering sports, you know, confidence is a hell of a drug, man, when your team has it. And this looks like a really confident group that doesn't look like they're playing under a lot of stress at the moment. There probably is some, but they're not showing it.
14: Tony Meola, former U.S. men's national team player on game night. Again, the United States taking on Belgium in the round of 16 match coming up on Monday. In the NBA, no movement yet regarding LeBron James, although other teams have joined the mix than just the favorites that we had going in after he decided to leave the Lakers. We've heard about Golden State, perhaps a return to Cleveland, perhaps even a return to Miami. But with the movement around the NBA, perhaps LeBron could end up in Philadelphia. There's been talk about San Antonio. In fact, as many as 20 different teams have inquired about James. In addition to the favorites, teams like the Denver Nuggets, the Minnesota Timberwolves, the New York Knicks, among the few there. But what is the update now with LeBron James as we go into Sunday, July 5th? Tim McMahon, ESPN NBA reporter on SportsCenter on Saturday, gave the latest update.
10: They've got it down to about 10 teams or so. They've heard from almost everybody in the league. You know, there's the teams we've been talking about. The Cavs, the Heat, the Warriors, the Sixers have their attention after this Jaylen Brown trade. You know, the idea of teaming up with the Denver Nuggets or with Anthony Edwards in Minnesota, you know, those are all intriguing. Here's the thing. LeBron is in no hurry, and none of these teams are in any real hurry either, because this isn't like his previous free agencies. You don't have to hold a max slot space. You don't have to move money around if he decides that he's coming. He's either going to get a mid-level or maybe even a minimum from these teams. So he's going to take his sweet time, probably going to create some content along the way. And I don't know when. Maybe it'll be the final decision. I don't know when that will come down.
14: ESPN's Tim McMahon on the future of LeBron James. Still much to be decided over the next few days in the NBA. SportsCenter All Night, ESPN Radio, and the ESPN app. ESPN Radio is presented by Progressive Insurance. We switch to baseball now. The National League Central rivalry between the Cardinals and Cubs continued Saturday at Wrigley Field. The Cubs have won their last three at home on July the 4th. The Cardinals coming off a 17-1 win, though, against the Cubs on Friday night. The Cards have won 4 out of 5, and it started off badly for the Chicago Cubs on ESPN Radio as St. Louis got on the board very early, in fact, in the very first inning.
16: Shota Imanaga lifts the leg, fires. And the first pitch drilled left field. That one back, back some more, and it's gone into the basket. First pitch of the game, a fly ball and a home run from J.J. Weatherholt, number 13. And the Cardinals jump in front. It is 1-0.
14: 1-0 Cardinals there. John Shambi on ESPN Radio. Moving on to the top of the third inning, still 1-0 St. Louis, and even Herrera at the plate looking to drive in another run for the Cards.
16: The 0-2 is hit on the ground, up the middle, and a base hit. Around third and coming in to score is Church. Crow Armstrong's throw into Swanson. It's an RBI single for Herrera, and the Cardinals add on. It is 2-0.
14: Cardinals would go on to win it 3-0. The Cardinals have outscored the Cubs by 23 runs in their last 3 innings, the best run differential in a 3-game span versus the Chicago Cubs since a plus 38 span back in 1977. Cubs shut out for the 8th time this season, tied for the Mets and Giants for the 2nd most time shut out this year. Only the Padres at 9 have been shut out more. The man who called it for us on ESPN Radio, John Shambi, Doug Glanville, posted this post-game extra.
16: Alex, thanks so much. Air tonight at Wrigley Field after the rain went away. J.J. Weatherholt, he wasted no time. First offering from Shota Imanaga, and he took him out the opposite way. And the Cardinals got a well-pitched game from Kyle Leahy and their pen, and they got enough hitting to win it.
17: Yeah, I mean, we knew coming in, Shota Imanaga, some of the challenges come from the long ball. And although the solo shot, that's all the Cardinals ended up needing. Weatherholt set the table, was on base 4 times. But the pitching was really underscored the story for the Cardinals. Leahy did a great job of 5 shutout innings. Everyone he handed the ball off to put up a zero. They found the closer in Riley O'Brien, who's pretty nasty with the sinker combination. So that was the Cardinal game. You know, pitch the contact, make the plays, enough hitting from some of their young stars. And it all played out really well for them because they executed it to perfection.
16: Cardinals are interesting, right? Going into the year, understandably, people did not have high expectations, but watching them now, and you look at the team, and you say to yourself, this is a pretty good team.
17: Yeah, I mean, it's so collective. You know, Ollie Marmol says that their manager, relentless. They're very consistent. They make the plays, and that's their game. They say, okay, we're going to pitch the contact. They're going to hit the ball. We have to catch it. We have to catch it, and they're absolutely doing that. They're making good decisions. And they're doing just enough offensively. So if they get more offensive production, they're going to win a lot more games.
16: What do you make of where the Cubs are right now?
17: Well, you know, the Cubs right now, they seem to be searching for that starting pitcher they can lean on to give them that protection for the bullpen. It's not quite there. You know, Imanaga is taken out in the 5th inning. It's very taxing on a sort of unproven bullpen. And that's hard to sustain, so they need guys to get healthy. I like their lineup. It didn't really show up today, but Pete Crow Armstrong still looking like he's continuing his player of the month run. So that may be sometimes enough for winning those close games.
16: For Doug Glanville, I'm John Shambi right here on your home for the 2026 Home Run Derby and All-Star Game. Major League Baseball on ESPN Radio and the ESPN app. Now we send it back to Alex Del Barrio in the studio.
14: Thank you, my friend. We are back with more Major League Baseball action. The Yankees hosting Minnesota. Brendan Beck making his first career start. Let's get to the action in the top of the 8th. A lot of runs scored in this one. Josh Bell at the plate for Minnesota. Top of the 8th on the Treasure Island Baseball Network.
18: To be a good base runner is no fear.
9: 1-1 not going, and the ball popped into the air to deep right field. Bell's got a chance for his second, and Bell has done it. A home run to right for Josh Bell. He's homered from both sides of the plate. A 2-run shot for Bell. It's 11-4 Twins, and Josh Bell's going to put his signature on a Dan Gladden baseball.
14: And that was the 6th home run hit on the day for Minnesota as they take an 11-4 lead, and that's how it would end.
19: And this should do it. Clemens is there. And the Twins beat the Yankees 11-4. And on a day of celebration, if you're a Yankee fan, nothing to celebrate. Kind of a lackluster, dispiriting loss after breaking the winning of the losing streak yesterday. To come back and lay an egg today, it's not much to celebrate.
14: Michael Kay on the YES Network. Again, 11-4 the final. Cody Clemens with a home run in his 3rd straight game. Josh Bell with a pair of home runs for Minnesota. Has now 4 home runs and 8 RBIs over the course of his last 5 games. Beck, in his debut start, struggled in 3 2/3 innings, giving up 5 earned, including 3 homers. We'll go to the West Coast, where the Padres and Dodgers renewed their rivalries. Padres on a 7-game losing skid, tied for their longest within the season since losing 10 in a row back in 2013. Pitching, once again, strong for the Dodgers, as Yamamoto, already with 9 strikeouts, looking to make it double digits.
16: Here's the payoff pitch. Merrill swings and misses. Strike 3. That is number 10 to tie the career high. Yoshinobu Yamamoto, 7 brilliant shutout innings.
14: Yamamoto with a 2-0 lead there in the top of the 7th. That was on AM 570 LA Sports. Dodgers go on to beat the Padres final 3-0 at Chavez Ravine. Yamamoto improves to 9-5 in the season with 7 innings of work, 3 hits allowed, no earned runs, a career high tying 10 strikeouts. His 3rd career start with 10 strikeouts and no runs allowed this season. Yamamoto with his 7th 10K start since the start of last season, more than twice as many as any Dodger during that span. Freddie Freeman in the game, 2-for-3 with a home run and a couple of runs batted in. His 15th career, 15-homer season. Padres now shut out for the 9th time this season, breaking the tie with the Cubs, Mets, and Giants for most times shut out this season. Padres also with the 17th game with 4 or fewer hits this season, tied for the Guardians for the 2nd most in Major League Baseball history. 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
14: 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Let's head across the pond over to London and Wimbledon. And the Americans have had their struggles at Wimbledon so far this year. Taylor Fritz, the last American left on the men's side for Wimbledon. He moves on to the round of 16. Fritz, the sixth seed, beat Lorenzo Sonnefo 4-6, 6-3, 6-4, 7-6 to move on. And this is what it sounded like as he moved on.
22: Safely through.
14: Other news out of Wimbledon. Serena, who has made her return to the All England Club, announced that she would not be able to play in the doubles draw at the All England Club alongside sister Venus. In an Instagram post on Saturday, she said, quote, "I'm heartbroken to have to withdraw from doubles." She said, "Coming back to compete again has been a gift, and the opportunity to play against, play alongside my sister once more meant the world to me. I did everything I could to be ready, but unfortunately my knee just isn't ready to compete." The 44-year-old Williams made her eagerly anticipated return to competition last month. She received a wild card play to play both singles and doubles at the grass court, and she played her first singled match in nearly 4 years Tuesday against Maya Joint on center court. She lost that match 6-3, 7-6, 6-3. Moving on to more baseball, the White Sox in Cleveland's facing the Guardians. Cleveland winning on a walk-off on Friday. White Sox losers of three in a row. Cleveland has won three in a row. Cleveland 14-7 against the AL Central this season. One of the best records in the division in Major League Baseball. Pick up the action top of the eighth inning. A 1-1 game. White Sox looking to untie it with Colson Montgomery at the plate on ESPN 1000.
4: High school. And he drives one to right. That baby will go. Sox in the eighth. New career high for Colson on the anniversary of his debut. Number 22, RBI, number 51.
14: Gives the White Sox the lead 2-1. White Sox end the skid with a 3-1 victory over Cleveland. First win in Cleveland for the White Sox since July of 2024. They had lost 9 in a row. Sean Burke in the game, 6 innings, no walks, and a career high 11 strikeouts, most by a White Sox pitcher since 2024. Let's go to Houston. Tampa Bay taking on the Astros. Rays on a 9-game winning streak, looking to make it double digits. We go to the early action. Junior Caminero, he's been red hot at the plate, had 10 home runs in his previous 10 days. Could he get another one on 620 WDAE?
5: Round out of the windup and working on a payoff pitch. Swing, lower it goes. Deep in the air to left field. He's got another one. Junior Caminero onto the trade tracks. Number 26 for Junior Caminero, and he's got 11 in 11 days. 1-0 Rays.
14: 1-0 Rays at that point. Caminero makes it a 1-0 lead for Tampa. He's been red hot. Most by a Rays player in any 11-game span in franchise history. It was basically a slugfest between these two teams. We go deep into the game as Yordan Alvarez steps up to the plate, trying to rally the Astros back into a win on KBME 790 AM.
5: The 1-2.
7: And Alvarez hits it well to center. Back is Mullins on the warning track. He leaps. See you later! Yordan Alvarez, his second homer of the game, ends it as the Astros walk off the Rays 10-8. Number 29 for the big man.
14: A pair of home runs for Alvarez, 29 on the season. His American League leading 29th of the season. Astros win it 10-8 for Alvarez. He ties Lance Berkman for the most home runs by an Astro before the All-Star break in Houston history. Alvarez with six RBIs in the game. He has 11 runs batted in his last four and is the lone Astro All-Star. We'll get to the All-Star rosters in just a bit. Rays with their first loss in their last nine. It was the longest active winning streak in Major League Baseball. SportsCenter All Night, ESPN Radio, and the ESPN app. Let's get to more baseball action as Detroit in Texas to take on the Rangers. Top of the first inning, Riley Green at the plate. No score. A 97-1 the ticket.
8: The 2-2. Fly ball down the right field line, hooking by the foul pole. It's deep enough, and it's fair. Gone! Riley Green stays hot. 12th home run of the year, and the Tigers jump on top 2-0.
9: Real power surge for Riley lately.
14: Power surge indeed. Made a 2-0 game in favor of the Tigers. The 12th home run of the season for Green, his third in his last four games. Tigers shut out Texas 3-0, their fourth win in their last five, seventh shutout win this season. Jack Flaherty with just his second win, 5 2/3 innings, 3 hits allowed, and 5 strikeouts, his second straight start without allowing a run. Keiter Montero pitched 3 innings without allowing a hit for his first career save. Mets in Atlanta take on the Braves. The Braves' victory would clinch their second series win in their last eight. They're 6-14 overall in their last 20 games since June the 9th. They have the worst record in baseball in that span. Chris Sale, 9 starts of 6 innings and 1 or fewer runs allowed, though, on the bump for Atlanta. The Mets, 2-5 since their firing of Carlos Mendoza back on June 26, scoring 3 or fewer runs in 5 of those 7 games. Get to the action, bottom of the third inning. Atlanta up 2-0. Eli White with the bases loaded, looking for more.
8: 1-0 pitch. Swung on, popped up, shallow center, Lindor out, Taylor in, and that'll be, Taylor can't get there, off his glove and rolls free. This will drive in 3 runs. Olsen, Riley, Harris all score as Eli White lifted one into the twilight, and Taylor and Lindor could not squeeze it. And the Braves have a 5-0 lead on that misplay in shallow center.
14: On 680 The Fan, Mike Gostremski coming up later on, hits a blast out.
8: 3-2 on Yaz. There goes Harris. Pitch on the way. He launches it. High in the air, deep right field. Flying majestically back to the chop house and gone! Put his John Hancock on that thing. It's a 2-run homer by Mike Gostremski. Third home run of the night for the Braves.
14: On 680 The Fan, Braves blow out the Mets 14-3. Braves with a season-high 5 homers and 9 in their last 2 games. Still more to come, including from the FIFA World Cup. We'll hear some updates on the Americans. That's next. 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
10: Well, the rosters for the Major League Baseball All-Star Game were announced on Saturday. Dodgers' Shohei Ohtani and Blue Jays infielder Ernie Clement received the most votes in their respective leagues. The Dodgers, Braves, and Phillies lead all teams with 5 All-Stars each. And in the American League, the Yankees, Blue Jays, and Rays each had 4. It was the 4th of July on Saturday. That meant the Nathan's Hot Dog Eating Contest. And Joey Chestnut, well, he does it again. This time scarfing down 66 hot dogs in 90-degree heat to win the Nathan's Hot Dog Eating Contest. The 41-year-old Chestnut won the mustard yellow belt for a record 18th time. Might as well call him the Ric Flair of hot dog eating. His second consecutive title on the women's side, Miki Sudo, won her 12th pink belt, scarfing down 38.75 dogs. And we have our first 2 entrants into the quarterfinals of the FIFA World Cup. Kylian Mbappe scored in the 70th minute on a penalty kick, a 1-0 final as France beats Paraguay. Meanwhile, Morocco with a 3-0 victory in their matchup. As they're moving on, it'll be France and Morocco in the quarterfinals. As for the World Cup, Frank Leboeuf, ESPN soccer analyst, discussed France beating Paraguay on Saturday.
11: I think it takes 2 to tango. Yes, France didn't have maybe the best game, but it's impossible to play against a team like that. They refuse to play. Every actions, every decision from the referee will be like 30 years ago with many, many teams in South America, let's say, where you have to complain, you have to discuss, you have to not be okay with any decision. I'm fed up with that football, you know, really. Especially when we saw Cape Verde trying to do something yesterday, losing with pride. I'm sorry, but that Paraguay team was everything that I hate about football. And that's unfair to a World Cup.
10: Meanwhile, Morocco beat Canada as well on Saturday, a 3-0 game. Morocco's Azedine Unahi scored a pair of goals in the 50th and 82nd minutes. Craig Burley, ESPN soccer analyst on ESPN FC, gave his thoughts on the Morocco victory over Canada.
12: Canada at least went out having left nothing on the table, right? But there's no way they should have dominated Morocco with the players Morocco have as much as they did in the first half. And that would be the concern for them, that if they allow France that kind of territory, albeit today France struggled with a lot of ball, but Morocco won't defend.

0: be patient. They're going to wait for France. And if they have an opportunity to score in a counter-attack, they're going to do so.
1: Two more quarterfinal matchups coming up on July the 5th, as Brazil will take on Norway, Mexico will take on England. The Mexico-England matchup had been talked about being moved up to earlier in the day due to some impending weather. The game time remains the same of at 8 p.m. Eastern time, first kick. And John Sutcliffe, ESPN Mexico sports reporter, was on ESPN FC, said the game time staying at the normal time of 8 p.m. Eastern actually helps England.
2: There were a lot of different aspects of changing this game, but at the end of the day, nothing happened. The game's going to play at 6 p.m. locally. The England team is happy about it because it would have been a huge difference. I can tell you, when Roger Federer came to Mexico to play tennis, or Tiger Woods came to play golf, at noon, the smog, the altitude, it affects. So I think if you're talking about on the pitch of fairness, it's good the game stayed at 6 p.m. because it would have been a huge advantage to the Mexican team.
1: John Sutcliffe, ESPN soccer analyst. Meanwhile, Mexico manager Javier Aguirre said he's ignoring any talk of the altitude favoring his side. Again, as Mexico takes on England at Estadio Azteca. That is a round of 16 matchup between England and Mexico coming up on Sunday with an 8 p.m. Eastern first kick for the round of 16. As for the Americans, they'll have one more sleep before they face off against Belgium in a round of 16 matchup. Belgium, a team that has given USA fits in many years, including in the World Cup. Tommy Smith, co-host of the Grumpy Pundits on Sirius XM, was on Marty and McGee on Saturday and said that the loss of Balogun is going to be huge for Team USA.
3: Balogun is going to be a huge loss. Pochettino has done a great job at the US. He's done a fantastic job. And, you know, now he has to go even further. Who does he use as the man to score the goals? Because Balogun leads that line like nobody else could lead it. He's big, he's strong, and it's a great story. I mean, his mom only came to the United States on a visit, and she went to go back to England, and they wouldn't let her on the plane because she was that pregnant. So she ended up having Balogun in Brooklyn, and that's how he decided to play for the US. So, you know, it was a story meant to happen. Unfortunately, he got the red card, and as I said, very, very harsh. Should never have happened.
1: Now, the United States has had a lot of success in this FIFA World Cup, playing all the games in the United States and being very strong, including in their opening knockout round matchup against Bosnia and Herzegovina, winning that matchup. But Miguel Gallardo, Apple TV MLS analyst, was on Hammer and Emmett on Saturday and said the men's national team hasn't really been tested so far in this World Cup.
4: I don't think the U.S. has been truly tested this World Cup defensively. I think some of the attributes of United States defenders are certainly to attack. You look at Alex Freeman on the right-hand side. He's a great defender, but he's an even better attacker. But he hasn't really been under so much pressure so far this tournament because they've had their opponents have been good, but I think the U.S. has always been superior when it comes to each individual player. You look at Tim Ream, 38 years old. He's a great passer of the ball, great leader, great communicator, but also he has not been truly put under pressure against a team like Belgium that is probably going to have a little bit more of the ball than the U.S. That's going to be the first time that that happens in this World Cup. I think that's going to be a concern.
1: Apple TV MLS analyst Miguel Gallardo on Hammer and Emmett. As for what a round of 16 victory would mean for the United States in the soccer world, well, Taylor Twellman, Apple TV soccer analyst, was on ABC America 250 special and gave his thoughts on what an American victory over Belgium would mean.
5: You really think about the way this team has galvanized the country, the way they won the opening game against Paraguay. It wasn't a surprise that they won. It was a surprise in the manner by which they won. And then the second game against Australia was completely different. So you win your first two games of a World Cup for the first time they've ever done that, but you did it in two different ways. And so now you've got a real energy and a momentum behind them that, quite honestly, you get to the quarterfinal and more than likely you're going to be playing Spain, because I think they should handle Portugal. Guys, you're talking about I think Monday night may be the most watched soccer game of U.S. soccer history, and I think that the atmosphere is going to be brilliant. But winning and getting to the quarterfinal to play in L.A. against Spain, more than likely, you're talking about an iconic moment.
1: Taylor Twellman on the ABC America special. Again, the United States taking on Belgium.

0: Belgium coming up on Monday in the round of 16. The other matchup in the round of 16 on Monday will be Portugal against Spain. The USA-Belgium first kick will be at 8 p.m. Eastern. 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Now, we've got a lot of great rivalries in American sports history, and who better to break it down for us as to what the greatest American sports rivalry of all time could possibly be? Well, it's two guys that debate it each and every day. Tony Kornheiser, Michael Wilbon, pardon the interruption, discussed it on the ABC America 250 special.
1: Hi, Wilbon. What is your favorite American sports rivalry of all time?
2: Tony, there's so many I could choose from. I could go right away with Bears-Packers. All my life,
1: fair.
2: I've lived through Bears-Packers and Cubs-Cardinals, and these are, you know, sizable rivalries, but I'm not going there. This is not going to be about a team. This is going to be about two men that thrilled and separated a nation of boxing followers when the heavyweight championship was the most important crown in sports. And that would be, of course, Muhammad Ali and Joe Frazier. Starting with March 8, 1971 in Madison Square Garden. Don't tell me a Knicks game is the biggest thing in Madison Square Garden.
1: No.
2: Garden. I know
1: this
2: better. I know you agree. March 8, 1971, Frazier knocking Ali to the ground with that left hook to his jaw, which broke it. And then Ali losing, and then Ali coming back in Madison Square Garden for the second fight, winning a unanimous decision. And then, of course, the third fight, October 1, 1975, the Thriller in Manila, which I consider the most intense, engrossing, engaging sporting event I have ever watched.
1: So I wrote down a bunch of rivalries between athletes. I certainly wrote down Ali Frazier, Russell Chamberlain in My Life, Bird Magic as my career in a sports writer. I know this is not American, but Crosby Ovechkin, Everett Navratilova, not completely American.
2: Well,
1: Ben Johnson, Carl Lewis, not completely American. But they fade because they're in that moment. They don't keep going.
2: Okay.
1: So you look at teams. You look at pro teams, for example. The Giants and the Dodgers in New York in baseball when I was very young. Washington and Dallas in football. The Celtics and the Lakers. The Red Sox and the Yankees. They, too, they wax and wane as the teams get better or worse. For me, the constant rivalry is a college rivalry. It's got to be something like Ohio State and Michigan because this is your school, this is your town, this is your conference. I'm going to say Duke, North Carolina in basketball because my daughter-in-law graduated from Duke. Her father graduated from North Carolina, and they can't sit in the same room and watch the game. And that's a rivalry, kids.
2: I've been to a lot of those, including just this March. I went to Durham to renew Duke, North Carolina, and I love it. But Tony, if I'm going to go basketball, it's Lakers-Celtics. And I know it's about time for them to have another one. They haven't had one in a little bit since Paul Pierce and Kobe.
1: But for that to happen, they have to cross over and they have to win.
2: They do. They
1: have
2: to win and face each other in the finals.
1: Yeah. They have to do that.
2: Unless they start seeding completely differently in the playoffs. That's it. We're done. Back to you.
0: That was Tony Kornheiser and Michael Wilbon discussing the greatest American sports rivalry of all time. SportsCenter all night, ESPN Radio, and the ESPN app. Getting back to the baseball diamond. Blue Jays taking on Seattle. Blue Jays with four straight wins against the Mariners. Have not won five straight against Seattle since back in 2007. Cal Raleigh, the struggles continue for the man who hit 60 home runs last year for the M's. Nine straight games without a home run. Another would match the second longest streak this season. The longest was a 17-game drought between April 28th and June 21st. Let's get to the action on ESPN Radio and bottom of the second inning. Randy Arozarena coming up with a bases juice and a 1-0 Seattle lead.
3: Bases full, two outs, 1-0 Seattle. The one-strike pitch, and Arozarena drills it to left. Way back there, going. Grand slam, Arozarena.
4: What a swing by Randy Arozarena. The first slider that Shane Bieber threw him in this at-bat missed down in the dirt, and Randy Arozarena went after it.
0: The call on ESPN Radio. More from the Mariners as it was an absolute slugfest on their part offensively. Cal Raleigh, we mentioned the drought for him. He comes to the plate 0 for his last 14, bottom of the sixth inning, and he comes up with two men on for the M's.
3: Here comes the 2-1. Swing and a ball hit in the air, right field and deep. Going back on it is Lucas at the track. Turns. Gone. Home run. Towering fly ball, and Cal Raleigh. Just his second home run in the last 29 games. And it's It's 11-0 Mariners.
0: His second homer since all the way back in April 28th, an 11-0 lead for the Mariners. They go on to win it by that final score. Mariners with their sixth shutout this season, their second in their last three games. Logan Gilbert, stellar on the mound, only one hit allowed over 7 1/3 innings with 7 strikeouts. Meanwhile, Phillies in Kansas City to take on the Royals. Philadelphia scoring 11 runs in each of the last two games at Kansas City. No team has scored 10 or more runs in three consecutive games at Kansas City since the Texas Rangers did it back in 1998. Bryce Harper, 8 straight games with an RBI, tied for the longest streak in Major League Baseball this season. We'll get to the action. Top of the fourth inning, no score. JT Realmuto at the plate for the Phillies.
5: Quick pitch. This ball's hammered toward left field. It's up in the air. Back goes Collins. He's not going to get through. That ball is gone. That away JT as he hits his sixth home run of the season after a tough homestand where he found himself 1-for-9. Today now, all of a sudden, he gets a two-run shot, puts the Phillies on the board, up 2-0.
0: On Sports Radio 94 WIP, Phillies beat the Royals 6-1. Jesús Luzardo with 9 strikeouts in 6 innings, his 5th straight start, allowing 2 runs or fewer. He's now 5-0 with an ERA of 1.54 in 10 starts away from Philly. The Royals now losers of 8 of their last 9 and 4 in a row. Meanwhile, in Arizona, the Brewers beat the Diamondbacks 7-4. They're now 7-3 in extra innings this season. The Brewers' bullpen allowed 1 run over 8 1/3 innings after their starter Kyle Harrison allowed 3 runs in 2 2/3 innings. One more game for you. Pittsburgh taking on the Washington Nationals. Pick it up in the top of the second inning. 2-1 Pittsburgh. Brandon Lowe at the plate looking for more.
6: Base is still loaded with 1 out. And the pitch. Swinging a liner, pass short and into center, base hit. Mangum's in to score. Callahan right behind him. Brandon Loud drives in a pair. He's got 60 RBIs. And the Pirates have a 4-1 lead here in D.C.
0: Brandon Loud with a two-run single there on 93-7. The Fan. Pirates win at 7-1, getting back to .500 for the first time since earlier in the season. Pirates have been .500 or better after 90 games for the first time since 2016. James Wood hit his 23rd home run, his 7th leadoff home run, leading Major League Baseball. 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
1: 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A couple of World Cup matchups in the round of 16, some WNBA action, and a full day on the diamond as well. 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
0: Number 5.
3: Alex, we have plenty of baseball. On this holiday, Austin Riley and the Braves set off their own fireworks against the Mets, as heard on 680 The Fan.
4: There's a fly ball deep to right field. Got some carry to it, to the chop house. That's out of here. It's a three-run home run the opposite way by Austin Riley. His ninth homer of the year. And the Braves make it 13-3. We're talking about the founding fathers earlier. This has been like the founding fathers tonight.
0: Number 4.
3: In New York, the Twins also put together an impressive offensive display as Josh Bell and company rolled past the Yankees. The call from the Treasure Island Baseball Network.
5: 1-1 not going, and the ball popped into the air to deep right field. Bell's got a chance for his second, and Bell has done it. A home run to right for Josh Bell. He's homered from both sides of the plate. A two-run shot for Bell. It's 11-4 Twins.
0: Number 3.
3: In a showdown in the AL Central, Colson Montgomery provided the big blow as the White Sox down the Guardians and pulled into a virtual tie for first. We get the call from ESPN 1000.
4: And he drives one to right. That baby will go. 2-1 Sox in the 8th. New career high for Colson on the anniversary of his debut. Number 22, RBI, number 51.
0: Number 2.
3: In Seattle, the Mariners moved into first place in the AL West as they routed the Blue Jays with the help of a grand slam, as heard on ESPN Radio.
6: The one-strike pitch, and Rosarena drills it to left. Way back there, going! Grand slam, Rosarena!
7: What a swing by Randy Rosarena. The first slider that Shane Bieber threw him in this at-bat missed down in the dirt. And Randy Rosarena went after it.
0: Number 1.
3: Finally, in a back-and-forth affair in Houston, the Astros got a walk-off and outlasted the Rays. We get the call from KBME 790 AM.
8: The 1-2. And Alvarez hits it well to center. Back is Mullins on the warning track. He leaps. See you later! Yordan Alvarez, his second home run of the game, hits it as the Astros walk off the Rays. 10-8. Number 29 for the big man.
1: 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Well, Joey Chestnut did it again on the 4th of July, scarfing down 66 hot dogs this time to win the Nathan's Hot Dog Eating Contest on Coney Island. The 41-year-old Chestnut wins the Mustard Yellow Belt for a record 18th time, his second consecutive title. On the women's side, Miki Sudo won her 12th straight belt, scarfing down 38.75 dogs. But the legend is Chestnut. And after he won his 18th career championship in the hot dog eating contest, he joined Marion Crowder on ESPN.
9: At what point did you realize that you had the rhythm today to take another one?
10: Oh, I knew right away that I was fast. I knew I was going to be able to get the win, but I knew also early I wasn't going to break the record. So I just had to stay calm, don't push things, don't make any big mistakes. Dang it, man, I got so much room left, but dude. It's going to be a fun 4th of July, and thank you so much.
9: We knew that the heat coming into today, pushing 100 degrees, we were wondering how much it was going to impact things. Up there competing, how much did it actually have an effect on the competition?
10: Oh, yeah, it did. But, I'm not going to go into it and say I'm looking for excuses. But it slowed me down, but there's room for improvement, just like a lot of things, and I'm going to find a way to improve.
9: 18 muster belts. You have set the standard in this sport for two decades now. You're the king on the 4th of July. But what does it mean today to be able to stand on this stage on America's 250th birthday?
10: Oh, my God. It's awesome. Eating here on the 4th of July is, it's a dream. It's electric. And, there's no place better on earth.
1: Joey Chestnut, after winning his 18th title belt in the Nathan's Hot Dog Eating Contest. NBA Summer League, two of the top picks from the draft. Aaron Peterson, second overall pick for the Jazz, taking on the Hawks. 28 points on 11-21 shooting as the Jazz beat the Hawks 103-102 in overtime. Cameron Boozer scored 15 points, 4 rebounds, 4 assists as the Grizzlies beat the Thunder. Coming up on ESPN Radio, it's Best Week Ever. That's coming up next. For everyone in Bristol, I'm Alex Sobario. This has been SportsCenter All Night, ESPN Radio, and the ESPN app.
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12: 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McCarthy.
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24: I'm Nick Deluca. Good Sunday morning. 4th of July action across Major League Baseball. Yordan Alvarez providing his own fireworks in Houston.
25: The 1-2. And Alvarez hits it well to center. Back is Mullins on the warning track. He leaps. See you later! Yordan Alvarez, his second home run of the game, ends it as the Astros walk off the Rays 10-8. Number 29 for the big man.
24: KBME 790 AM. Alvarez drove in 6 runs in the win, leads the AL with 29 homers, has 4 multi-homer games this season, named to his 4th All-Star team. Before the game, 10-8 the final. Houston takes down the Rays, snapping Tampa's 9-game winning streak, the longest in the AL this season. 4th round action continuing at Wimbledon this morning. Bottom of the hour, 10 seed Karolina Muchova takes on Barbora Krejcikova, 8 Eastern, 4 seed Jessica Pegula and Iva Jovic. Men's side, 8:30 Eastern, Novak Djokovic taking the court. Fresh off Wimbledon win 105. Elsewhere in the NBA, Hall of Famer Patrick Ewing joining the Wizards coaching staff as an assistant to Brian Keefe. Ewing has been in an ambassador role with the Knicks, worked with the Rockets before becoming the head coach at Georgetown, led the Hoyas to a Big East title in 2020 before being let go in 2023. Steve Clifford also joining the Wizards as a coaching advisor.
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28: Hope everyone's recovered from your 4th of July activities. 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I'm Jonathan Zaslow alongside Gabe Neitzel. We are in for Peter and Courtney. Gabe, how you doing? Good to see you. Happy 4th of July weekend.
29: Happy 4th of July weekend to you as well, my friend. I'm feeling great. You mentioned you're hoping everybody's feeling good. I don't think everybody is feeling good.
28: No.
29: Mikey C, our guy, is struggling.
28: Well, struggle city for Mikey C, all right? He'll be okay, though. He's a veteran of the game, right, Mikey? You'll be okay?
30: He only turned 250, you know, once, you know.
28: That's true. Yep. It doesn't look a day older than 240, though, all right? Give it up for the old girl turning 250 yesterday. So we got a lot to get to here today, and let's get after it. We start every hour like this.
6: This is the biggest story of the week ever.
28: I mean, the biggest story, it feels like it's been going on for 6 months, although I do love it, is the World Cup. I actually looked up yesterday, Gabe, how long is this? Like, when is the final? I put you on the spot right now, the final match of the World Cup. Do you know what day that is taking place?
29: I will take a stab. I don't know specifically. I'm going to say the 26th. I'll say 3 weeks from today.
28: That's not how you play the game. The answer is July 19th. July 19th is the final match, which is going to be at, you can't call it MetLife Stadium. It's New York, New Jersey Stadium, because if you call it by the sponsored name, all of a sudden FIFA is knocking on your door. They kidnap you. They take you away. You're never to be seen again. It's New York, New Jersey Stadium. Well, yesterday, the World Cup featured a pair of games. The first round of 16 games this year. You had France was a 1-0 win over Paraguay. It was a penalty scored by Mbappe. I think it was early in the second half there. You had a little bit of a kerfuffle after the game as well.
29: Ooh,
28: because, you know, France was, and Mbappe mentioned this, they were not pleased with the way Paraguay played. Apparently very dirty. Ugly soccer is the way it was described.
29: So they did get the goal via the penalty, and it came after a lengthy VAR replay.
28: I think it was the right call.
29: It was the right, so that's what I wanted to ask you. Is that the right call? Because I feel every time that they end up using this replay system, we end up having a referendum on whether it's good or bad, it should be in the game. But this was the right way to use the replay.
28: Yeah, I think this was pretty easy. I mean, it was a penalty in the box, pretty clear foul, and Mbappe buries it. And that was the final. 1-0. France advances. And then earlier in the day, actually, Canada, the first host country here in this World Cup to be eliminated. Canada lost to Morocco 3-0. Here's Team Canada head coach Jesse Marsh.
1: Nobody has higher expectations of ourselves than us, right? Nobody's more disappointed in the fact that we lost a game that we were very much in control of than ourselves. And so we have to swallow that pride. We have to continue to think about how to get better, be humble to the fact that we have a lot more work to do, and commit ourselves to it every time we're together. And that's what we will do.
28: Yeah, he's very outspoken, the Team Canada head coach, Jesse Marsh. I don't know, can you make the case that you were in control of the game when you lost 3-0? I mean, you lose a game 3-0, it's like losing, you know, an American football game like 41-0.
29: Yeah, but they were, I mean, that honestly, it sounds a lot like what we heard from Kenny Atkinson during the Eastern Conference Finals.
28: Canada won analytically yesterday.
29: Yeah, it sounds like, I mean, they were in control, so they may have won the game. The also crazy thing about this, and shout out to Rachel, who sent this to us this morning, Canada put out a statement about how like disappointed they were that they lost this game. What? We're putting out statements now after losses?
28: I think it's not that I expect the U.S. or Mexico to do this, but I think it's more about, you know, they were a host and, you know, for the first time, and they made it. Canada had never even earned a point in the World Cup. I think it's only their second World Cup appearance ever. So not only did they earn a point, but they won games. They got to the round of 16. So I think it's just more about, you know, this is really like the first unique experience to them. So I'm good with it.
29: Okay. So Building a little bit of momentum, you can put out the statement after you lose.
28: Yeah. So France and Morocco, they will meet in the round of 8 today. Brazil and Norway. Oh, Holland, good player. That's at 4 p.m. Eastern. Oh, and this is a great one. Stadium Azteca in Mexico City is Mexico and England. That's at 8 p.m. Eastern. Huge advantage for Mexico because above sea level, they're about 53,000 miles above sea level. It's very, very hard to breathe up there. Only the Mexican team knows how to breathe up there. So Mexico and England, that's tonight. That's going to be a great one. How about a 4th of July tradition, Gabe Neitzel, Coney Island, and Joey Chestnut. He did it again. Gabe, his 18th mustard belt. He downed 66 hot dogs. And the buns. You got to get the buns, too. Mm-hmm. I mean, are we watching the greatest athlete of all time?
29: Maybe the greatest competitor of all time? I don't know about athlete. Athlete's going a little too far. But, you know, if you want to call him an athlete. The thing is, nobody's challenged this guy since Kobayashi was around. Because remember, Kobayashi, like back in the early 2000s, was the guy that was dominating this event. And then Joey Chestnut has come along, and as you mentioned, 18 mustard. I believe he was suspended there or wasn't allowed to compete. There was a conflict of interest.
28: And you remember they met again, Chestnut and Kobayashi, on Netflix like 2 or 3 years ago. Right,
29: yes.
28: Rachel? Am I remembering that correctly?
3: I guess. I actually wasn't looking that up. Sorry. I asked Mikey a question. Did you know this is his second time he's hit 66 hot dogs? It's actually his lowest stat.
28: I mean, he couldn't eat
3: one more.
28: Has he just
3: given up now?
28: Couldn't have downed one more.
29: Well, he didn't need to. Second place was 51.
3: Yeah, like, so he's just so good. Everyone. He doesn't even need to like go put his full energy into it anymore.
29: Just had it cruise control.
28: Yeah. Here is the 18-time mustard belt champion Joey Chestnut alongside Marion Crowder.
7: At what point did you realize that you had the rhythm today to take another one?
8: Oh, I knew right away that I was fast. I knew I was going to be able to get the win, but I knew also early I wasn't going to break the record, so I just had to stay calm, don't push things, don't make any big mistakes. Hang it, man, I got so much room left, but dude, it's going to be a fun 4th of July, and thank you so much.
7: We knew that the heat coming into today, pushing 100 degrees, we were wondering how much it was going to impact things. Up there competing, how much did it actually have an effect on the competition?
8: Oh, yeah, it did, but I'm not going to go into it and say I'm looking for excuses, but it slowed me down. But there's room for improvement, just like a lot of things, and I'm going to find a way to improve.
7: 18 muster belts. You have set the standard in this sport for 2 decades now. You're the king on the 4th of July. But what does it mean today to be able to stand on this stage on America's 250th birthday?
8: Oh, my God, it's awesome. You know, eating here on the 4th of July is, dude, it's a dream. It's electric. And, I'm dude, there's no place better on earth.
28: He has set the standard for all you kids out there who have a dream of capturing a mustard belt. That guy right there is the standard.
29: Just out of curiosity, he said there early, Zaz, as long as I didn't make any mistakes.
28: Yeah.
29: What mistake are you making during a hot dog eating cut? You don't get enough water on the bun?
28: Like,
29: what big mistake would have cost him?
28: You know, if you go a little bit too fast, you wind up puking everywhere. And imagine if you puke. Not only is it disgusting, but you probably aren't allowed to do that, you know?
29: Yeah, disqualifying, I would think.
28: Yeah, maybe. Let's take it to Major League Baseball. I mean, what else is better to do on 4th of July than to watch a little bit of America's pastime? Tied at 8 in the 9th inning last night, Yordan Alvarez walked it off for the Astros.
25: The 1-2. And Alvarez hits it well to center. Back is Mullins on the warning track. He leaps. See you later! Yordan Alvarez, his second home run of the game, ends it as the Astros walk off the Rays 10-8. Number 29 for the big man.
28: KBME 790 AM on the call as the Astros knock off the MLB leading Rays 10-8 in the 9th inning. Alvarez, like you heard there, his second homer of the game, his league leading 29th. That's a good call right there, Gabe.
29: Great call, and he did it on a day where he was named an all-star. He is the starter for the American League. He is going to be the DH for the AL coming up in just a little over a week in Philadelphia for the Midsummer Classic, as all of those teams were announced yesterday as well.
28: And finally, maybe the biggest of the biggest stories of the week, let's hear the latest from Tim McMahon, ESPN NBA reporter, on SportsCenter yesterday. What is the latest on LeBron?
9: They've got it down to about 10 teams or so. They've heard from almost everybody in the league. You know, there's the teams we've been talking about, the Cavs, the Heat, the Warriors, the Sixers have their attention after this Jaylen Brown trade. You know, the idea of teaming up with the Denver Nuggets or with Anthony Edwards in Minnesota, you know, those are all intriguing. Here's the thing, LeBron is in no hurry, and none of these teams are in any real hurry either, because this isn't like his previous free agencies. You don't have to hold a max slot space. You don't have to move money around if he decides that he's coming. He's either going to get a mid-level or maybe even a minimum from these teams. So he's going to take his sweet time, probably going to create some content along the way. And I don't know when. Maybe it'll be the final decision. I don't know when that will come down.
28: I mean, I think Tim McMahon is spot on. How do you not put together a TV show and call it The Final Decision? That's a no-brainer right there. Can we dust off Jim Gray? Let's go. Final Decision.
29: Well, it seems like they're making a documentary around this all. So I don't know if they're going to save the decision exclusively for this documentary so then they can sell it to ESPN+, Netflix, whoever they want to sell it to. That seems to be the direction that this is going. And then that obviously goes into documenting what I assume is going to be his 24th and final season.
28: Well, there you go. Those are our biggest stories of the week. This is Best Week Ever. He's Gabe Neitzel. I'm Jonathan Zaslow. We're in for Peter and Courtney today. Coming up next, World Cup fever is in full swing. How huge is tomorrow's U.S.-Belgium match? We get into that next. 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

0: Round of 16, and the entire country stood together and sung Country Roads. He's Gabe Knight, so I'm Jonathan Zaslow. This is Best Week Ever on ESPN Radio. The U.S. tomorrow night, 8 p.m. Eastern time, they will look to advance to the quarterfinals. They will take on Belgium. This is the one time, Gabe, where I feel like I wish that soccer would take a page out of the NBA's book. And that is where, hard to believe, right? Where you can go back and retroactively say, yeah, that red card, that was kind of BS. We've reviewed it, and we are rescinding the red card, and Balogun is available to play on Monday night. Like, I wish they would be able to do that.
1: I don't think that's out of line to wish for that, because, like, mistakes are going to happen from officiating in any sport, and you just want the mechanisms in place to be able to correct those mistakes when they happen, and especially in an event that only happens once every 4 years, and the penalty being so severe that comes with a red card, you would think, okay, we want to make sure we get this right, so we have the best product available to us that we're putting out on the field night in and night out, and it's a big loss for Team USA, trying to do something they haven't done in a while. It's exciting. I don't want to downplay what they've done so far, Zaz, but getting into the quarterfinals is a place we haven't been as a men's soccer team in a very, very long time. They've gotten to the round of 16. Now taking that next step, as exciting as this has been, to me, that's what Team USA is looking to do, and it's going to be that much harder without one of their best players.
0: Well, yeah, you mentioned they've gotten to the round of 16, and you know, they love showing that graphic on the screen. The U.S. has made it to four consecutive round of 16 appearances in the World Cup, and like, that's such a fugazi stat, because this is the first year that there's been a round of 32. Round of 16 only meant previously that you got out of your group. All right, so like, yes, you want to get out of your group, but it's not exactly an accomplishment to get to the knockout round. This year, getting to the round of 16, they had to win a game to get to the knockout round of 16. So, you know, just keep that in mind when they throw that stat on the screen. That doesn't mean that this team is the same. They're in the same spot as the previous teams. This team is already like, I mean, I know the U.S. has gotten to a round of 8 before, and you'd like to at least match the greatest effort in a World Cup by a U.S. men's national team, but this team is already accomplishing things that no other previous USMNT has done before. But going back to Balogun, I almost wish there was a rule where if you pick up a red, because, you know, if it's like at some point in the game, if you pick up a red, say, in the final 15 minutes of the game, then it's going to carry over to the next game and you'll be suspended, because you don't want a player to say, all right, this game's about to be over, you know, whatever, I'll just pick up a red here, I'm not going to miss very much time. You don't want that. But like, let's say Balogun picked up the red with what, 30, 35 minutes remaining in the game. That's so much time. But what if a player picked it up the first 10 minutes of a game? So he's out for pretty much the entire match, and then another match, so he's gone for two games? That seems way punitive.
1: So you want the NBA version where you can go back and replay and rescind, and then you want the college football version of targeting. Because in targeting, if it happens in the first half, okay, you just missed the rest of that game, you're eligible for the next game.
0: Yeah, I think
1: if
0: I like
1: the targeting
0: that.
1: Penalty happens in the second half, okay, you missed the second half and then the first half of the next game.
0: Yeah,
1: so you're,
0: I think
1: that's,
0: I like
1: that's
0: that.
1: What you're looking to combine, that that NBA and then a little bit of the college football targeting rule.
0: How big is this loss? Let's hear from Tommy Smythe, co-host of Grumpy Pundits on SiriusXM. He was on with Marty and McGee.
2: Balogun is going to be a huge loss. Pochettino has done a great job at the U.S. He's done a fantastic job. And, you know, now he has to go even further. Who does he use as the man to score the goals? Because Balogun leads that line like nobody else could lead it. He's big, he's strong, and it's a great story. I mean, his mom only came to the United States on a visit, and she went to go back to England, and they wouldn't let her on the plane because she was that pregnant. So she ended up having Balogun in Brooklyn, and that's how he decided to play for the U.S. So, you know, it was a story meant to happen. Unfortunately, he got the red card, and as I said, very, very harsh. Should never have happened.
0: It really is amazing what Tommy Smythe is describing there. That's how Flo Balogun has the U.S. citizenship. He is his mother. They wouldn't let her travel back home. They said she was too pregnant, and as a result, she gave birth to her son here in the United States. And as a result, he gets to claim nationality as a U.S. citizen. I always wonder that, like, so eventually, you know, the Balogun family, they did fly back, you know, to England. So the whole family, the whole Balogun family, they're British, all right? They're from England, but Flo, here's our son Flo. He's American.
1: that's just the way it works.
0: That's
1: man.
0: Weird, right?
1: Oh, it's 100% weird. But you've got the dual citizenship, and I'm glad that he chose to represent the United States. And man, it is just so tough for him to be missing this game coming up tomorrow night. Tommy describing exactly why. But for all the reasons that you said earlier as well, this team, at least in my sport watching lifetime, this has been the greatest men's soccer team that I think I've seen, that I've witnessed. And because of that, you want them to go places that they haven't been before. And it's just going to be a little bit more difficult to get past a Belgium team when you don't have one of your best players available to you. And I don't want his World Cup to end the way that it did, with what I looked at as, again, I'm a more casual soccer observer, but I'm not the only one who thinks that it was a bogus red card. I don't want his World Cup to end like that. So I want Team USA to win so he can at least go on and play in that quarterfinal round as well.
0: Well, they're probably going to be tested really for the first time this World Cup tomorrow night against Belgium. Let's hear from Miguel Gallardo, Apple TV MLS analyst. He joined us yesterday on Hammer and Emmett.
3: I don't think the U.S. has been truly tested this World Cup defensively. I think some of the attributes of United States defenders are certainly to attack. You look at Alex Freeman on the right-hand side. He's a great defender, but he's an even better attacker. But he hasn't really been under so much pressure so far this tournament, because their opponents have been good, but I think the U.S. has always been superior when it comes to each individual player. You look at Tim Ream, 38 years old. He's a great passer of the ball, great leader, great communicator, but also he has not been truly put under pressure against a team like Belgium that is probably going to have a little bit more of the ball than the U.S. That's going to be the first time that happens in this World Cup. I think that's going to be a concern.
0: The U.S. looking for a little bit of revenge on Monday night against Belgium as well. So that is tomorrow night, 8 p.m. Eastern, U.S. Belgium, the winner advances to the round of eight. Very exciting stuff. This is Best Week Ever alongside Gabe Neitzel. I'm Jonathan Zaslow. Coming up next, some big moves in the NBA this week. We get into that next. Biggest sound, Best Week Ever on ESPN Radio and the all-new ESPN app.
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0: Sunday morning, World Cup round of 16 continues. Morocco and France advancing yesterday. Two more matches today. Brazil taking on Norway, 4 Eastern at MetLife Stadium. Then tonight, 8 Eastern, England and Mexico in Mexico City. Match time staying the same. U.S. men's national team winner go home tomorrow against Belgium in Seattle. Former U.S. soccer player Tony Meola says Belgium will make it tough.
1: This team is really, really talented. I'm hoping that they can get over this next hurdle against a Belgian side that's been a little bit of a thorn in our side, not only in 2014, but just a couple of months ago, and we lost 5-2 in a friendly game, and we didn't play very well. So different time, different group, different mentality, and hopefully different results.
0: Meola on game night. Fourth round action continuing at Wimbledon this morning. Moments away, 10 seed Carolina Muchova takes on Barbora Krejcikova. 8 Eastern, 4 seed Jessica Pegula and Iva Jovic. Men's side, 8:30 Eastern, Novak Djokovic taking the court fresh off Wimbledon win 105. Coverage all tournament long on ESPN TV. College hoops, 5-star recruit Brandon McCoy Jr. remaining committed to Michigan for next season after Dusty May's departure. He left to take the head job with the Dallas Mavericks. Assistant coach Mike Boynton will serve as interim head coach and keeps a key part of his recruiting class.
2: Hey, it's Michelle's Moment, and coming up Monday, we'll get you ready for the biggest moment in U.S. men's soccer history as they get ready to face Belgium in the round of 16. 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

0: Best week ever on ESPN Radio. I'm Jonathan Zaslow alongside Gabe Neitzel. Good to have you aboard with us here on this 4th of July weekend. Did you do it upright yesterday, Gabe?
1: Yeah, I think I did. I've celebrated the only way I knew how. I smoked a brisket for 17 hours and had some friends and family over. I feel that's a pretty good way to celebrate America's 250, right?
0: Well, so how does that work? Like you wake up at the crack of dawn? How does that happen?
1: Well, you got to smoke it overnight, yeah.
0: Okay.
1: Took it off around 8 o'clock yesterday morning, let it rest for a little bit, and had some friends and family over for lunch.
0: And so it's on overnight. Like, you're not worried about, hope like a fire doesn't start to make you worried?
1: No, I'm a little more worried, and it hasn't happened yet in the 2 years that I have lived in the house, of somebody just, because we live in an area where it's not too far from a couple of bars.
0: Uh-huh.
1: Just worried about, somebody maybe smells the brisket smoking. They just wander up the driveway and, help themselves by opening up the lid and just taking it.
0: Yeah, that's what I'm saying. All right, but it sounds like you did a good job. I mean, I put some steaks on the grill yesterday.
1: Had a boy.
0: We stayed in. I didn't want to do anything big because I got two dogs, and then you got the fireworks, and I feel really bad, so I got to stay home with them. And it was raining, too, and that makes the dogs extra crazy. So I stayed in, and I had my dogs cuddling with me. That's how we rolled last night, Gabe.
1: You can't complain about that. It sounds like a wonderful way to spend America's 250.
0: Let's get to our biggest sound.

0: the decision maker makers had their reasons for trailing Jalen. I'm sure, you know, Boston is real big on the analytical side of basketball, so I'm sure that may have been a factor also in them moving on from Jalen. But Jalen Brown's, they're just too difficult to come by to move on for him, not to mention he's in the prime of his career, and then you're going to let him go?
1: Not going to be too critical, Gabe, but I will tell you, the guy who used to run the Celtics, he would have thrown up.
2: But not to be too critical, because they have their reasons. I'd love to know what those reasons are that Brad Stevens had. Would love to hear from him. Maybe we will hear from him this upcoming week once the trade is official, because I still can't make sense of this one. For somebody who has been so universally praised for all the different moves that he has pulled off since he transitioned from the head coach to the front office, this one makes absolutely no sense to me.
1: Well, matter of fact, they have already set a press conference featuring Brad Stevens tomorrow. So, you know, imagine, because tomorrow the league year starts, the trade becomes official. So, well, I was going to say, we'll get some answers. You may get a whole lot of, team president speak, but there's going to be a serious Q&A session tomorrow with the president of the Celtics, Brad Stevens. That should be really interesting. Paul Feinbaum, biggest sound of the week. He was on, of course, the Paul Feinbaum show, and he was asked about Lane Kiffin, LSU versus Taylor Swift, Travis Kelce. Which marriage lasts longer?
3: Paul, the Feinbaum fandom want to know, do you think this marriage will last longer than Lane Kiffin's tenure at LSU?
4: That's the easiest question you've ever asked me. Yes, yes, yes. Kiffin has no shot at LSU. I think these two are going to make it.
1: Gabe, no shot at LSU for Lane Kiffin?
2: I mean he's going to stick around because they're paying him a bunch of money, but I'm with Paul on this one. I am choosing to believe in love and agreeing that Taylor Swift and Travis Kelce are going to, this is going to be a long-lasting and happy marriage. Where has Lane Kiffin gone that it's lasted and been happy and has, you know, made it past 4 or 5 years? Place doesn't exist.
1: You got to figure those two are going to make it. If they can't make it, well, what's in store for me? I mean, come on now. How about Tony Kornheiser and Michael Wilbon? That's right, the hosts of PTI on the ABC American 250 special. If you were wondering, what's the greatest American sports rivalry of all time? Tony and Wilbon have it.
5: For me, the constant rivalry is a college rivalry. It's got to be something like Ohio State and Michigan, because this is your school, this is your town, this is your conference. I'm going to say Duke, North Carolina in basketball, because my daughter-in-law graduated from Duke. Her father graduated from North Carolina, and they can't sit in the same room and watch the game. And that's a rivalry, kids.
6: I've been to a lot of those, including just this March. I went to Durham to renew Duke, North Carolina, and I love it. But Tony, if I'm going to go basketball, it's Lakers-Celtics. And I know it's about time for them to have another one. They haven't had one in a little bit since Paul Pierce and Kobe.
5: But for that to happen, they have to cross over and they have to win.
6: They do. They got to win and face each other in the finals. Yeah.
1: Gabe, you're up there in Wisconsin. I mean, what about the Packers and Bears?
2: Yeah, Packers-Bears, I think, is on that short list. I can't believe Wilbon went to NBA there. Yes, Lakers-Celtics used to be a great rivalry. I don't think there are any rivalries really in the NBA anymore. And the fact that you had to go, what rivalries exist in the NBA? It's all player rivalries. It's not team versus team.
1: Well,
2: Celtics,
1: yeah,
2: Lakers, if both, it has to be if both are good. True rivalries doesn't matter if both teams are good. You feel that animosity every single time that you play, and that's just not where we're at in the NBA. Yeah, right now, I would say Spurs and Thunder are going to be a rivalry, but that's not going to be a long-lasting rivalry that exists 20 years from now,
1: you're right to the extent that all the players now in the NBA in particular, it's all a lot of hugging and kissing. And that's why I think we enjoyed Spurs and Thunder, because it looked like there was animosity. And while this is already a long rivalry, it's going to get ratcheted up now. Celtics-Sixers.
2: Oh,
1: Celtics-Sixers is going to be back. I mean, granted, you know, you had the Sixers beat them in the playoffs for the first time in 44 years, and then you have the Jaylen Brown trade. Celtics-Sixers is an all-time rivalry anyway, which is now going to be revisited because of what we saw last.

0: last week. But in general, you're right. In college sports, you're always going to have the rivalries. The rivalries are always going to maintain because it's about the fans. It's about the students. It's about the alumni. That's never going to go anywhere. In the NBA, the rivalries have been lacking. I think you're right about that. NFL, you still get a little bit of it. But in hockey, it doesn't go away because in hockey, the players, they hate the other team. They hate the other players. I mean, I remember down here, you know, Matthew Tkachuk for the Florida Panthers, when they acquired him 4 years ago, at the opening press conference, you know, he mentioned, the rivalry between the Flames and the Oilers, his former team in Calgary. But he said, now I hate the Tampa Bay Lightning. Like, they know when they join a team, okay, we hate those guys over there.
1: Yeah. No, hockey players buy in. I'll tell you what, going back to Packers-Bears, even though I hate the Bears, I like that Ben Johnson hates the Packers.
0: Yeah,
1: that's the way it's supposed to be.
0: Yeah.
1: Yes, great. I hate you, Ben. You hate me. All right, now let's go up and try to line up and play some football. That's the way these rivalries are supposed to work, and I feel like, yeah, in the NBA, there's no hatred. Right?
0: Now, because of American 250, if we're talking greatest sports rivalry, greatest American sports rivalry of all time, where does Hulk Hogan, Andre the Giant land on the list? Look, right here, I got my Hulk and Dre shirt on. Where does Hulk Hogan, Andre the Giant land? WrestleMania 3, the irresistible force meets the immovable object.
1: I mean, that's got to be pretty high on the list, no? I mean, it's one of the greatest wrestling rivalries of all time. You have a great entrance music for Hulk coming down the ramp in WrestleMania 3. He's a real American fighting for the rights of every man.
0: He's Gabe Neitzel. I'm Jonathan Zaslow. This is Best Week Ever. Coming up next, more on the Kelce Swift wedding. It's Rapid Fire Water Cooler. 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
1: As families head into summer travel season, there's one thing many people forget to plan for. What happens if someone gets sick when you're away from home? Joining us now is Dr. Peter McCullough with some smart ways to be prepared before summer begins. Doctor, summer is supposed to be relaxing, but travel can come with surprises. So why is summer a time when families should think ahead medically?
2: Because there's always stress about getting sick on a trip and then ending up in the urgent care.
1: What are some of the most common issues that families will run into during these summer trips from a medical standpoint?
2: Various forms of food poisoning or traveler's diarrhea, getting viral upper respiratory tract infections that get too far along and they become a bacterial secondary infection like a bronchitis, then of course usual things like bladder infections, yeast infections.
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0: song here, Dream On, always reminds me of the closing credits in the movie Miracle. You like the movie Miracle, Gabe Neitzel?
1: Doesn't everybody?
0: Yes.
1: Okay. I'm American.
0: He's Gabe Neitzel. I'm Jonathan Zaslow. This is Best Week Ever on ESPN Radio. We are presented by Progressive Insurance. And yes, of course, I know that Aerosmith's Dream On came out many, many years, decades, matter of fact, before it was used in the closing credits of the movie Miracle. I'm just saying, all right? That feels like it feels like a U.S. national team song, Dream On. All right, let's get to our rapid fire.
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0: We bring aboard Mikey C here for Rapid Fire Water Cooler. What do we have this morning?
3: All right, guys. Somebody with a new job in the football industry will say Brian Kelly. He's going to be working for CBS coach calling Mountain West games. You guys excited to hear Brian Kelly in the booth?
0: Oh, wow. All right. Excited to hear Brian Kelly. Is he going to have his Cajun accent? Is he going to use the my family?
1: Now, see, this is what I want for Brian Kelly. Whatever region he's doing the game in, that's the accent he has to adopt while calling the game. That is the only way
0: that
1: I am going to be truly excited. Yes, and then I would probably tune in, watch a couple of these Mountain West games to see if Brian Kelly is able to nail the dialect of the region he happens to be in calling the game.
0: Yeah, I mean, Brian Kelly is not very likable. You know, look, that's a better spot for him than, say, like a studio show. You know, a studio show, I don't want to hear from Brian Kelly. But, you know, game analysis where he's just there talking about the plays that are happening. All right, you know, maybe he'll do a good job. Maybe it won't bother me. But otherwise, I don't know. Are people dying to hear from Brian Kelly these days?
1: If they were, I think they would put him on, I don't know, the Big Ten games that they have.
0: Yeah.
1: Instead of the Mountain West games that they have.
0: Yeah. What else we got, Mike?
3: This is maybe more exciting for you guys. 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And it runs through July 13th. But you could go onto the app, and after your team plays, and either say you need a Taco Bell because your team lost or won. I don't know. Would you guys like that to
0: Well, and what happens? Like, if you need an emotional support taco, do you get a discount or something? Or are they making
3: you
0: pay the full price?
3: It says first-time users get a free
0: first
3: taco.
0: First-time user.
1: Free
0: okay.
1: taco. Okay.
0: All right. Yeah, I think all of us, at the collegiate level, every now and then we needed a late-night emotional support taco. I think we've all been there. Your taco of choice, Gabe Knight. So I like the chalupa. I'm a chalupa guy.
1: See, that with Taco Bell, I used to love the double decker taco, like that thing back in the day. You had the soft shell, you had the refried beans, hard shell taco in between. You're getting the best of both worlds. And then, because the problem to me with a crunchy taco, you take the one bite and it starts to crumble all over the place.
0: Yeah.
1: The shell breaks, but you had the soft-shell taco keeping everything in place. They had a great Shaquille O'Neal advertisement around it because he had to bend his neck to eat it, so then his neck was bent. He suddenly could make free throws. This is what I'm talking about. Taco Bell, this is great. Emotional support tacos, I think you need to bring back the double-decker taco.
0: Yeah, I like the chalupa. The chalupa shell, it's that buttery, flaky shell. You know, I'm a chalupa kind of guy, but I'm with you with the hard shell. You know, we have taco night here in the Zaslow Mansion. You know, sometimes we do something that we call Taco Tuesday, all right?
1: Ooh,
0: and we do the hard shells, you know. But no matter how I decide to pack the meat and the fixins, I take one bite and it crumbles everywhere, you know? Like, I can't figure it out, Gabe. Why are you laughing at me?
1: It's a deep cut, man.
0: People understood that joke, found it really funny. Mikey C, what else we got?
3: Yeah, let me throw this in. I don't know if you guys are fans of Hallmark movies, but Christmas in the Windy City is going to be a little bit different because the Chicago Bears announced a new partnership with Hallmark. There's going to be a new film coming out entitled A Bears Love Story. Wow. You guys watch any of those Hallmark movies?
0: I mean, when I was like 8 years old, I mean, I haven't seen any of them.
3: My mother, I mean, she's addicted to those.
0: Well, yeah, she's the demo, man.
1: Yeah, that's. I don't think we're the demo. I mean, I couldn't tell you the last time I sat down and watched a Hallmark Christmas movie.
0: Rachel,
1: that's all
0: the
1: they
0: demo?
1: Play on that, right? That's the only thing they play on that channel at this point. It's just Christmas year round on the Hallmark channel.
0: Rachel, you're the demo, yeah? You're into the Hallmark movies.
4: I should be. I definitely am the demo, but I don't really turn on the Hallmark channel, but I am a sappy rom-com type of person. So.
0: Okay. All right. What was the question again? Are we going to watch Chicago Bears? There's a Chicago Bears-themed Hallmark movie. Is that what we're talking about here?
4: A Holiday Touchdown, a Chicago Bears love story.
0: A Holiday Touchdown. Wow. All right. I'm sure it'll be a very happy ending.
1: But this works out for them because, again, now with the move, pending to Indiana for the Bears, usually there's like a small town, big city. I mean, you can use both. Hammond, Indiana, and Chicago, Illinois, as the setting for these two
4: just
1: places.
4: Just do it backwards, the big town to the small town.
0: What else we got here, Mikey C?
3: So seeing is that the Bears are actually the third NFL franchise to team with Hallmark.
0: Oh, I want to guess the other two.
4: Okay.
0: Can I guess the other two? Okay. I'm going to go Kansas City because
1: I'm pretty sure the Chiefs
0: some type
1: did.
0: Of play on the Travis Kelce, Taylor Swift. Am I right about Kansas City?
3: You nailed it. Yeah.
0: All right. Let me guess one more. One more we got. Gabe, you could jump in if you want. What's the other team that a Hallmark movie has been made about?
1: I'm going to say 49ers.
3: Why would you say 49ers?
4: Would you like a hint?
0: Yes, I would.
4: There was a pretty big marriage with this team as well last season.
0: A big marriage last... Is it the Buffalo Bills?
4: It is the Buffalo Bills.
1: Oh, you know what? That makes a ton of sense, yeah.
0: When was that?
4: It looks like it came out before the Chiefs one. I don't have a date on it. But what's weird... I don't know if it's weird. They're all, it's a Holiday Touchdown series. So they're all Holiday Touchdown, team name, love story.
0: It's very sweet. It's very sweet. Mikey C., what else we got here? Rapid Fire Water Cooler.
3: Speaking of very sweet, the real biggest story of the week was probably the Travis Kelce, Taylor Swift wedding. And I think Rachel's got some updates on it, right?
4: All right. So, as we all know, Taylor Swift and Travis Kelce apparently got married on July 3rd in Madison Square Garden. Things we do absolutely know, that their ceremony looks were created by Christian Dior and someone else. I don't see it. they had a Cartier jewelry, and they did not have bridesmaids or groomsmen. In fact, they just had a man of honor and a best man for Travis and Taylor. It was both of their brothers. But even though there are NDAs, it looks like a source got to People magazine. People.com isn't even a magazine anymore, guys. They said it looked like a forest inside. Taylor walked down the aisle to a stage. Their vows took 20 minutes each, and they read them.
0: Each.
4: They read them from gold books. The pair also provided guests with embroidered handkerchiefs for any emotional moments. People cry at weddings. But here's the thing. After the ceremony, allegedly, Taylor's mom invited everyone to the reception room where a stage was set up. Can you take any guess who might have performed at Taylor Swift's wedding, allegedly?
0: I mean, I was told that Stevie Nicks was performing, which, if so, is incredible, but I'm not sure who else.
1: I did see this. It was Paul McCartney.
4: It was Paul McCartney allegedly singing, "I Want to Hold Your Hand." And as you said, Zaslow, Stevie Nicks was also among a lineup of A-list performers. We just don't have any other names yet.
0: That is awesome. It's funny when you think back of it a few years ago. Remember, it was just like this thing where Travis Kelce, he's got a crush on Taylor Swift, and he would like to ask her, he'd like to have her come to a game and maybe ask her out on a date. And you fast forward these years later, they actually got married. That's crazy when you think about that.
1: Look, and when you have an unlimited budget the way they did, do it up however you want. But 20 minutes each for vows, Zaz?
0: I got somewhere to be. I mean, 20 minutes each. Come on. I'm getting antsy.
4: Where else are you going, Zazlo? You're at the event of the probably century.
0: I mean, they're just sitting in the same spot for all that time. Let's keep this thing moving already. Come on.
1: What do you have to say for 20 minutes?
4: I mean, Adam Sandler was the officiant, allegedly, so.
0: All right. There you go.
1: I just don't understand how you're... I mean, Travis clearly didn't write his own, right? He had to have some help there writing 20 minutes worth of vows?
0: well, the wedding of the century, Kelce and Swift. So I imagine she's changing her name, right? So Taylor Kelce now will be her new name as
3: she's doing the hyphen, yeah.
0: Yeah, yeah. Well, or maybe just Taylor Kelce, you know? I don't know. I haven't seen yet for sure. He's Gabe Neitzel. I'm Jonathan Zaslow, in for Peter and Courtney today. Coming up next, huge weekend in sports. We get you up to speed on all of it. 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
2: Good morning, everybody, and welcome to Beyond Sports. It is me, I'm Hannah Stanley, and I'm so happy to be here with you this morning and have you join me. More importantly, no, that's not true. Equally importantly, I am happy that Dr. Raj Dasgupta is here with me and with you. I get to be with you guys every week, and Dr. Raj only gets to come once a month. We allow him into our fun little sanctum. But it's the beginning of the month, which means Dr. Raj is here. And boy, does he have a fun topic. This one he picked. I would not have come up with this one. But first and foremost, Dr. Raj, good morning.
3: Dude, so I'm looking at your background, and you know what? I'm gonna let people know what I did for my vacation, and I definitely wanted one, needed one, and me and the fam went there. Have you been to Fiji?
2: No, I have not been to Fiji, but I've heard wonderful things. And I look at it on the water bottle.
3: I want to promote it. I'm going to tell you if someone has the means, the time. There is a little time difference. It was kind of like, I think it's 12, 13 hours ahead, but the people there are so amazing. The background is totally Fiji.
2: It is Fiji.
3: It has amazing snorkeling. I just loved relaxing. So
2: that's
3: I'm
2: awesome.
3: Gonna tell everyone I wish Fiji upon you. That's my takeaway from this little like
2: that should be our new should be our new blessing to people. We wish Fiji upon you.
3: And from that, let's kind of steer the wheel and talk about today's topic. So let me hear you say it. What are we talking about today? What are we gonna chat about today?
2: We're talking about dysphagia.
3: Oh, how many times did you practice saying that? Did you say it perfectly?
2: No, I really didn't. I listened to you very intently, though, when we were discussing this, and I was like, dysphagia. So, yeah. Dysphagia.
3: And I was kind of like, you know, am I going super dorky medical? Because I love our listeners. And I thought that, you know what? Many people have dysphagia. My mom got dysphagia.
2: Yeah.
3: So I thought this would be kind of a nice way to talk about what it is, which is difficulty swallowing. I wish we could just like poll our like audience right now, like who has difficulty swallowing? You know what I mean? I'm sure someone has had at some point, like, wait a minute, this could be somewhat of a symptom that I have for no reason.
2: And that's what's interesting about this, because you pitched this. You didn't pitch it. You said, this is what we're talking about. And I was like, okay, super dorky medical, which I'm here for always. But I think the medical name of it being dysphagia does in fact not, it's not common. People would be like, I have difficulty swallowing, but they don't necessarily know they have dysphagia. So I think it's great that we get to talk about that. But you said, I bet if we polled our audience and our awesome listeners, some of them would have it. You can probably tell me how many people percentage-wise might have it.
3: Well, I'm going to tell you this much, is that it's the symptoms. And I would say that whatever number came out of my mouth, it would not accurately describe how many people have it, because people don't realize that this symptom could be under that whole topic of dysphagia. And because the symptoms can be very subtle sometimes and people don't realize it, in the worst case scenario, if that dysphagia, difficulty swallowing, turned out to be cancer and you don't realize you have the symptoms, what do you think, Hannah? Is that a good thing or a bad thing?
2: I'm going to go with it's a bad thing.
3: Horrendous.
2: Cancer's bad. I didn't need to go to medical school for that.
3: So let me just say this first. Let me get my med school 101 out of the way. So when we talk about difficulty swallowing, I put it into two broad types of dysphagia. I call it the transfer dysphagia and transport dysphagia. Transfer dysphagia kind of starts off with putting the food in your mouth and chewing it with your teeth and kind of moving it to the back of the mouth. We call the posterior pharynx. So that's what I call transfer dysphagia, kind of transferring the food. The other broad type is what I call transport dysphagia, which is now the food's in your esophagus, that long tube that leads to your stomach. So I put in these two broad categories. And I would say of those two, the most common type is the transfer dysphagia, chewing the food and kind of moving it to the back of your mouth. And Who gets that? People with a lot of neurological issues, people get stroke, people have multiple sclerosis. And if anyone has unfortunately been with someone who had a stroke, what is one of the first things we worry about after a stroke is, hey, can you eat? Can you chew that food? And that's where we get speech involved and swallow involved and all these things. So, when I want to talk about the space as a whole, but I just wanted to give everyone, how do I think about it? How do I categorize it? Because what I work up for a transfer dysphagia may be definitely different than how I work up a transport dysphagia.
2: So I'd never even really made that connection between stroke, and obviously I know that you very often will have paralysis on a polar side, right? One side or the other. But it never occurred to me that there would be problems swallowing, even chewing. So this is because stroke is, unfortunately, we've talked about this, more common than we would want it to be. So what are other possible reasons if someone comes in and presents with this? Are you immediately looking for stroke, or what are other things that are maybe lesser on the scale of severity that could also cause this?
3: Well, you know what? I think that answer is going to be best suited once we talk about what are those symptoms? Then people like kind of paired up together. So I'm going to just throw out what are going to be the symptoms of dysphagia. Let's start with number one. If you were just having an increased work to just swallow, like if you have all this effort to swallow food to the point where you're like, you know what? I'm chewing my food extra super long just to swallow it, and it just stays in your mouth. You're chewing. That could be a subtle sign right there. Or once if you're avoiding foods, Hannah, once if you're like, you don't even realize it, but that piece of steak is too big. Broccoli, I just can't seem to chew it without choking a little bit on it. So you're avoiding certain foods. Or let's say you're just so realizing maybe I'm just drinking more liquids because solids just don't feel good to eat as much anymore. Next thing you know, you're smoothing all the time and you're always that Jamba Juice. You know what I mean? So I would say for number one is that, hey, increased effort to swallow, you're avoiding certain foods, you're not eating your favorite meals because you feel it's going to get stuck, you're drinking more liquids. I think those are going to be key signs, especially I would say in the medical student realm. When you start to have difficulty with solid foods and they progress to liquids, ugh, that's a sign that something nasty is going on there, especially if you got weight loss and other symptoms where you think about cancer and stuff. You know what I mean? So that's one of those symptoms. I'll throw this out there. Sometimes, maybe when you swallow, you have a little pain with it. And pain in swallowing goes by the dorky medical word odynophagia. And I don't want to confuse this talk. We're talking about dysphagia, but sometimes they can go hand in hand. And when someone has a little pain on swallowing, of course, part of it will say you worry about infections, especially if you're on chemotherapy or your immune system's not doing well. But I thought it'd be cool for the audience to hear about medications that cause pain when you're swallowing. So I'll put you on the spot. What are some common things people could take that may cause a little pain if you don't swallow them all the way or they hang around in your esophagus or something?
2: Oh, I've had an Advil get stuck in my throat.
3: Wow, you nailed it. Are you looking at my notes? Are you looking at my
2: No,
3: notes? Yeah, you
2: but I
3: are.
2: had it happen, and then it didn't. I just kept pounding water to try to get it to dissolve. And when it finally did, it left an irritation point for several days.
3: Yeah, so I'm going to
2: Several
3: be called
2: days.
3: those. We call those non-steroidal anti-inflammatory drugs,
2: All
3: NSAIDs,
2: right,
3: right? Those
2: Advil.
3: are ibuprofen, naproxen, all the things you say. And you got to be careful because you know what happens? You got a little ache and pain at night. You just pop those pills, and what do? You lie down. And next thing you know, it doesn't clear the esophagus, and that could definitely cause some erosions. I'm going to throw one out there. What about my women out there who are taking iron supplements?
2: Oh, interesting. I've done those before. I haven't had them stuck.
3: So I would say things have changed quite a bit. So normally you don't take iron every day anymore. You know what I mean? Usually it's going to be every other day. You know what I mean? And there's different formulations. But once again, the whole concept, taking them at night, then you lay down right away, just sitting in the esophagus when they used to take them daily, which you shouldn't do. I'll throw one else out there. People are taking these big old potassium pills that just kind of like sit in your esophagus sometimes.
2: Interesting.
3: But I think everyone's going to start like doing the head bob when I say it. Especially my college people out there, the younger folks that have some acne.
2: Oh, okay.
3: One antibiotic that definitely jumps to mind that someone's going to say I'm on that is kind of like that doxycycline. You know what I
2: Okay, because
3: mean?
2: I remember the tetracycline
3: The
2: world.
3: tetracyclines, they're all part of the same family. And I'm going to tell you know what I mean? These doxycycline, tetracycline, antibiotics, they could definitely cause a very bad esophagitis, And I always see them in my college students because what we want to do is probably take the tetracycline, probably earlier in the day so you could walk around and everything. But, a college student, most of them, they probably take it at night right before they go to bed. They probably chug it down with a beer. So it's
2: Maybe.
3: probably not the best thing to do. So I would say if someone is having difficulty swallowing, especially a little pain, you know what I think, Anna, a good first thing to do? Look at your medication list. Talk to your
2: Okay.
3: doctor. I think that'd be a simple first move right there.
2: That seems fantastic. So we are looking at right now things that we're seeing, avoidances, including because of increased effort, et cetera. And then now we're looking at our medications that because it could be causing pain when we swallow, which could cause you to then avoid swallowing more.
3: Of course. And then what about this? Let's say one of your symptoms is just that cough that never goes away.
2: Oh, we cough comes up a lot in our
3: You know what I'm saying?
2: conversations.
3: That's what I'm saying. Many people don't even realize they may have this. You know what I mean? Like one being related to the other. So I would say, for some of my patients who come see me, I have to refer them to that gastroenterologist because we're working up a cough. Let's say they have that choking and gagging feeling after they're eating. And it doesn't have to happen. It can happen during the eating part of it. You know what I mean? So I think the during and after is part of it, working up that chronic cough. So that's important. Or, I think we should have an episode on this.
2: Okay, writing it
3: I
2: down.
3: think we should have an episode on heartburn, GERD. You know
2: I
3: what I
2: think that's
3: mean?
2: a great idea. Maybe, yeah, we'll talk about that for later.
3: You know why? It's because of the fact that when we talk about having trouble like clearing your food, you're having trouble swallowing, what might you have? You have some heartburn in there. So I think that could be
2: I
3: another
2: know a
3: symptom we're
2: lot of
3: working
2: people
3: up.
2: with heartburn. So yeah, that's okay. So stay tuned for next month when we will be discussing, we'll try to discuss that. But so these are all symptoms. Now I'm going to jump back in because I had a question when you were talking about avoidance and pain, but difficulty swallowing that's gradual. Is this a possibility? Because you did mention cancer. Could there be a growth that's impeding the tube, the esophagus?
3: So when we talk about the worst case scenario, we're talking about esophageal cancer. And like I mentioned earlier, by the time most people get diagnosed, it's already advanced in stage, which isn't good. Esophageal, cancers come in two broad types. We call them squamous cell carcinoma and adenocarcinoma. And once again, I'm not giving a medical lecture, but what are the risk factors for both? If you are drinking and smoking and smoking and drinking, then it's going to be what we call that squamous cell carcinoma. And these are things that if you have difficulty swallowing, you have the symptoms that we talked about. And one of the biggest symptoms I think about with any type of cancer, especially esophageal, weight loss.
2: Okay.
3: You know what I mean?
2: With
3: And what
2: unexplained weight loss.
3: I love that you threw the unexplained in there. Exactly. It can't be like you're injecting those Ozempic
2: Like
3: medications
2: they're working
3: every
2: really well.
3: I meant it in the way where you're exactly right. You know what I mean? You're having maybe some horrible sweats at night. You're having unexplained weight loss and difficulty swallowing. And you're like, hey, I'm smoking and drinking. Yeah, you think of that squamous cell cancer, But the other type is something called adenocarcinoma. And when you get that one, people who have that long-standing, oh my God, this must be a sign to have this podcast, long-standing GERD,
2: See, we
3: gastroesophageal
2: really have to
3: reflux
2: talk about
3: disease.
2: GERD.
3: I'm telling you. And if you have long-standing GERD, then you're going to be predisposed to develop something called a Barrett's esophagus, which is kind of a very nasty, nasty precancer, will really lead to it. So I think getting a good history is important. This kind of leads to that don't take heartburn lightly. And if you have anything that even vaguely resembles difficulty swallowing, especially with that unexplained weight loss, that's a bad combination right there.
2: All right, so now we've got some difficulty swallowing and we have people's attention. And by the way, I'm Hannah Stanley. He is Dr. Raj Dasgupta. I said Dr. Raj at the beginning. assuming you all know him. And if you don't, why not? But here he is. You are a pulmonologist, which I have to specify because of a thing that happened many, many, many episodes ago.
3: I love that, but I always smile. Is that a respirologist? I'm like,
2: a respiratory doctor.
3: I love you so much. Whatever you say, I'll just say you're the best, dude.
2: But I was trying to say cardiac, but it came out wrong. However, you are out in Southern California. You're in the LA area. You've been a guest of mine for many, many years, and I'm thrilled to have you with me every month. So today we are talking about dysphagia, which is problem swallowing.
3: Yes, and let's help with the hand motion. No one can see it. Dysphagia.
2: No one else can see me. You're the only one. Everybody's like, what is he talking about? Raj and I can see each other when we're doing this recording. So yeah, I did it like I was slightly Italian. Dysphagia. But it is difficulty swallowing, which is a symptom in many other things. So if this is something that you are experiencing, listener, thank you for being with us. Mm-hmm. Then of course, as we always say multiple times a show, please go talk with your own physician. But these are things. My concern with dysphagia is that it would come on slowly. I don't feel like I would wake up one day and boom, I have problem swallowing. I feel like it would be more and more and more difficult. Am I incorrect? Is this something like the day I had the Advil get stuck? That was a bother, but I knew what it was from and it did go away. The body healed thyself. So, but is this something that is subtle and gradual? And that's why it's hard for people to make a big deal out of or make any deal out of?
3: Yeah. You know, I'm going to like talk about my mom and talk about something called achalasia.
2: Yep.
3: Because
2: okay, good.
3: One of the main things I learned way back in med school about how do you evaluate someone with dysphagia is that whole solids and liquids. And once again, if you have that progression from solids to liquids, you think more about those evil esophageal cancers. But if you have problems with solids and liquids, boom, at the same time, that's kind of a different type of differential. It sounds like something's like spasm right there. And of course, it's always dysphagia with what else? Is dysphagia with chest pain, dysphagia with other symptoms? So, you know, you definitely want to get a well-rounded history. And of course, timing is important too. So achalasia, oh my God. So if everyone could imagine your esophagus, it's this long tube that goes down to your stomach. And at the end of your esophagus, there's something called the LES. The lower esophageal sphincter. And you can imagine that you want food to actually go into your stomach and then the sphincter will close. So, you know, food doesn't come back up. You know what I mean? But there are some people where the lower esophageal sphincter is just inappropriately tight and squeezed. So what happens, food can't enter the what?
2: The stomach.
3: And what happens, everything kind of backs up and you have difficulty swallowing.
2: Sure.
3: So achalasia is actually when that lower esophageal sphincter is so tight, just like my fist. I'm making a big tight fist here. And of course, if you have a very tight fist, solids and liquids can't go down there.
2: Sure.
3: It happens usually people that are a little bit younger in age. It usually is someone who doesn't have the smoking and drinking risk factors, the longstanding GERD risk factors. And the number one cause of it in the United States is, I don't know, it's that word, idiopathic. I wish we figured it out, but definitely certain things will put you at risk for it. Anyways, my beautiful, wonderful mom was having difficulty swallowing. And of course, what does she do? Not tell me about it. Oh, mom, I'm going to get you.
2: From her.
3: And then true story. We were on vacation one time and I noticed that she had some regurgitation. I'm like, that is no good. What's going on here? So, you know, it just opened the floodgates of just telling me this symptom and that symptom. So immediately I took her to a gastroenterologist to get evaluated. And I remember the first one I brought her to kind of got me a little upset because I gave these symptoms. I'm like, let's work up my mom for dysphagia. She left the appointment and I'm like, well, what did he order? And she said, colonoscopy. I'm like, what are you talking about? You have difficulties. Anyways, I hope everyone laughed a little bit, but this tells you go with your parents when you want to see your doctor to make sure they get the right eval. So I actually went to a a specialist in an amazing hospital, and they focused on what I suspected was, which was achalasia, and she got the workup. And the workup involved the things that we do for many people with, achalasia. It starts off with something called a barium swallow.
2: I've done
3: And
2: this.
3: you gotta chug a little barium, and barium is something that X-rays can't go through. So the medical word is it's radio opaque, like your bones. X-rays don't go through your bones, So you could see the outline of the esophagus. Then when she had findings that were kind of like, uh-oh, this kind of may be achalasia, they confirmed it by actually, measuring the pressures of that lower esophageal sphincter to see if it's really, really tight, and they did that by putting this tube through her nose all the way down there. I know. And then you got to make sure that evil things aren't down there too, like cancer. So they got to put a scope in her. Anyways, after they did all these things, and my mom is so tiny and cute. I think she's not even 5 foot, and she lost weight from this because it was so bad. She was coughing and oh my God. But at the end of the day, with all the different choices, it's not easy for everyone. There's so many different, ways you could treat achalasia. Sometimes you could do it by putting a scope down your esophagus and actually injecting some Botox down there. You know
2: Wow,
3: what I
2: to
3: mean?
2: relax
3: Well,
2: it, sure.
3: Or you could take a balloon down there and dilate it. You could take some medications, but the recommendation for my mom, because it was pretty long-standing and she didn't really have many options, was to do surgery. So my little mom accepted something called a Heller myotomy, which is where you take that little tight esophageal sphincter, that LES, and you kind of loosen it up a little bit, and it kind of makes sure the food can go down, but not too much, because the next thing you know, if you make a big chop, next thing you have long-standing heartburn, and that's no good. But we
2: Well,
3: had
2: but we'll talk about
3: an
2: that in another episode.
3: Yeah, but he had an amazing surgeon, and things actually, worked out really well. But if it could happen to my mom, who's a nurse, and I'm their son, and I didn't even know she had dysphagia because people just don't tell it. They
2: Right,
3: just
2: which is
3: don't.
2: why we love to have these episodes, Dr. Rajasthan and I.
3: Yeah.
2: Guest every episode, first episode of the month with me, Hannah Stanley. This is Beyond Sports. But that's kind of our point with all of these is to talk about the signs and the symptoms,
3: Yeah.
2: what you should discuss with your doctor, make you think about things like, actually, I haven't been having this, different types of food because it was causing me pain or it was having, I was struggling to get it down. Then you can talk to your doctor about it because if your son is a doctor and you're a nurse and you're still not realizing these symptoms and putting like making that connection, it can happen to anybody. And actually her daughter-in-law is a doctor also. So like the woman is surrounded by medicine and still missed it. So it can happen to anybody, please talk to your doctor if you are experiencing these symptoms. However, we have just over 5 minutes left. So we have to talk about what our possible treatments are. If it is cancer, obviously that needs to be diagnosed and you go down a different road and there's an oncologist involved. Great. That not great. We don't want that to happen, but there's a path. What if it's just your mom had to have surgery, but there were other treatments that were possible for this?
3: Amazing question. So you take the person, are they a high surgery risk? And then they can't do certain things. Are there someone just scared of procedures, which a lot of people, maybe medications. But I'll tell you one thing, if you had dysphagia from any cause, being a lung doctor, I worry about you aspirating. When that food goes in your lung to get what's called an aspiration pneumonia, that's no good. It destroys your lungs. You end up with something called bronchiectasis, which is no good. And my mom got a little bit of that, which is bad. And then if you had dysphagia, Hannah, come on, man. I mean, these people are avoiding foods, avoiding things. They could be malnourished. You know what I'm saying? They could be dehydrated. And of course, many of these people are older in age. And you know how important it is to stay well hydrated living here in California when it's all hot, And then, of course, worst case scenario, you could choke, you could asphyxiate. Somebody could just block off the airway in these cases, But I will say a couple more things. I know we're kind of at the end, but for people who have this transfer dysphagia, chewing the food and swallowing, some people are just they don't want to get the workup because you know what they're going to do for treatment? They may give a modified diet, And
2: Okay, so,
3: sometimes when
2: but
3: you
2: they're
3: get
2: modifying
3: older,
2: their diet on their own anyway. So, same.
3: and they would be like, "Well, you can't eat this and can't eat that." And sometimes when you're a certain age, you're just like, "Can you please let me eat?" And maybe that would be one of the reasons. My mom actually went back to just get it reevaluated within the last year, and they did what they call a video-assisted barium swallow, where the speech pathologist was feeding her food, and they watched her swallow with an X-ray to see if the food goes down the right pipe. And it actually was a great way to rule in and rule out different things. So the whole thing for the listeners is, don't be afraid if you have difficulty swallowing. Speak up. There are definitely things we could do to evaluate it, and there are definitely things to help treat the underlying cause. So don't blow it off.
2: So if it is the transfer, that's when the food is moving through your mouth to the back of your throat.
3: Well done, young
2: Thank you.
3: Jedi. I am way well
2: We
3: impressed
2: almost made it a whole episode without a Star Wars reference. But if it is transport, that is the movement of food from the back of the throat into the esophagus and down into the stomach, like
3: Yes, and so let me quiz you,
2: that path.
3: Hannah. My mom had achalasia. Is that
2: Yes.
3: transfer or transport?
2: Transport.
3: You're awesome. You're paying attention.
2: Ready for my boards. But that was a sphincter at the base, at the L something S.
3: ES, lower esophageal sphincter.
2: Right. And that, but there could be problems all along the way that could
3: Well,
2: cause.
3: that plus it could be what they call peristalsis. So to get the food down, your esophagus does have to have some contractions to push the food down there. But the main thing is that LES is so tight. And the last thing I want to say, because I know we're on the clock,
2: We had 2 minutes.
3: for my homies out there that are suffer from allergies and asthma, there's a specific type of dysphagia associated with people who have a lot of allergies and eczema and asthma, and it's called EOE, eosinophilic esophagitis. And if
2: Okay.
3: you have it, difficulty swallowing in people who are very allergic type and asthmatic types, like the name implies, your esophagus has a lot of eosinophils in there. There are definitely treatments out there for it, and it definitely goes under the radar and people don't think about it. So I wanted to throw it out there.
2: I appreciate that you talk to all of us as we are very intelligent people because we are, but what are eosinophils?
3: It's a type of cell in your bloodstream. You know what I mean? We have neutrophils, but we have eosinophils. And it's been, eosinophils are strongly associated with allergies like asthma. So it's not surprising that's where we get that
2: Which
3: eosinophilic
2: is
3: esophagitis.
2: where I hear that word on the asthma commercials,
3: Oh,
2: the
3: totally. They
2: asthma
3: love it on the asthma
2: medicine.
3: commercial
2: Yeah. They're
3: there.
2: always talking about it. I'm like, I will ask Dr. Raj.
3: I love it. I love
2: Now
3: it.
2: I got to. When you brought this up to me, it did remind me, my mom had to have a very similar series of studies because she would be chewing food, eating food, and then all of a sudden her throat would tighten up and it would just stop. And she'd have to like spit the food out. Sorry. There's good morning. But had to do the not the ENT, it was the gastro, and very similar study, and had to have the balloon. They had to loosen the strictures.
3: There's something called
2: Sphincter. Yeah.
3: esophageal spasm, and that could give you some chest pain, your esophageal spasms. The two main types, one's called the nutcracker, the other is called DES, diffuse esophageal spasm. Dude, we could make a whole medical book series here, dude. I'm
2: I'm
3: telling
2: on it. I'm ready for it. We got nothing else happening. All
3: you.
2: right. He is Dr. Raj Dasgupta. If you and he has his own podcast, the Dr. Raj podcast, which you
3: Oh
2: can go
3: yeah,
2: listen
3: that's
2: to
3: right. I
2: as
3: forgot
2: well.
3: about that.
2: Yeah, also that. And there's lots of things, and we'll talk about it on our GERD show, which is apparently going to be next month. But
3: Yeah, cool.
2: I'm Hannah Stanley. Dr. Raj will be with me, as I mentioned, probably talking about GERD next month. And I will talk to you next week.

0: 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Looking for your next great career? You're in the right spot. Here's your host, Brian D.
1: Welcome into Hired, the GKB recruitment show, where we pull back the curtain on what it's really like to build a career with Good Karma Brands. Today, we've got two great conversations lined up. 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And then we shift gears to the sales side. 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That's next on Hired, the GKB Recruitment Show. One of my favorite things about hosting Hired, the GKB Recruitment Show, is that we get to break down the walls of what Good Karma Brands actually is a little bit. I think on the outside, people see GKB and go, ESPN Radio, I gotta produce, I gotta create content, I gotta be on the air. And that could not be further from the truth. Of the 500 plus teammates that work with Good Karma coast to coast, many of them never touch a radio microphone until today. Joining us now on Hired, the GKB Recruitment Show, he's a newer teammate with Good Karma. He's a senior software engineer. He is Brett Bodenberg. Brett, thank you for jumping on. I appreciate it. What is a senior software engineer? What do you do day to day? And how did you find your way to Good Karma Brands?
2: Great questions all around, Brandon. Appreciate you having me here.
1: Sure.
2: But yeah, a senior software engineer. I believe I'm the first engineer, kind of technology focused role at GKB, which has been very, very exciting. And as you can imagine, it's wearing a lot of different hats. So what you would think maybe a software engineer does that maybe in other companies just heads down and code, it's really working a lot with teammates, figuring out like existing processes, and you know, let's sprinkle, I don't want to jump the gun here, but like how are we using AI to reinvent these processes and make us even better class operators.
1: So it was really interesting, Brett. Craig Karmason, our founder and CEO, we have a monthly company-wide call where Craig kind of updates the company on the ins and outs of what's going on in any given market. And you got a little bit of a shout out on the last call where Craig was talking about probably what you thought the role was going to be coming in versus what it is now. I'm wondering if you could explain those differences. Like, what did you think you were going to be doing when you signed your comp summary versus what the actual job entails now?
2: Yeah, so when I was interviewing for GKB, Craig kind of highlighted this as a role of we're going to build this specific application, and we can go into detail of what that was, but really, like, let's just focus on, I mean, I'll call it a moonshot. Like, this was something GKB probably went to tried to build before, but now with, like, the new capabilities and all the tools we have access to, and just, like, you know, Craig's activation, you know, every bone in his body is like, yeah, we can do this.
1: Yeah.
2: So, really, it was just like, let's focus on that. And while we're building this, let's call it application internally to help us, you know, push campaigns and build faster as well. It's, we're doing a lot of like stuff along the way to improve like life at GKB, let's say.
1: Yeah, and we can talk X's and O's too. I know you were a football player coming up through the high school and college ranks. So, you know, dumbing it down to layman's terms, give me the play call of what you're actually doing for people listening, right? We can talk about the functionality of what you've helped create for Good Karma.
2: Yeah, so coming in, we called it a billing platform, right? Very generic, but it's really like one of the longest kind of, let's call it cycles, teammates have kind of like the tedious work that it's just like,
1: sure,
2: gosh, there's got to be a better way. So creating like our own internal systems to kind of speed up like month-end billing. And then we kind of took that further. It was like, well, what if this started connecting to the campaigns we're creating and IOs? And then why not go further? Let's go to proposals. So really like this has turned into a system of like proposal to billing, I say. And it's almost turned into this campaign management platform with just really good billing capabilities.
1: It's really cool. Brett Bodenberg, our guest, he's a senior software engineer with Good Karma Brands based out of our home office in Milwaukee, Wisconsin. One of those roles with Good Karma you just never would think exists, but helping take our company and some of the internal processes that seem tedious into the world of AI. How much experience did you have with artificial intelligence coming in versus how much you've been utilizing it here? Did it ramp up? Did it ramp down a little bit? You're teaching other people? Like, what's your vibe on that?
2: Yeah, great question. So, like, AI as we know it, right, was probably, that's the ChatGPT moment, was, I believe, like, 2024. So that hit when, at my previous company, I was a cybersecurity company called Netrix. I was a data scientist there, so was very interested in machine learning and, like, intelligent systems in general. So, obviously, when ChatGPT hit, I was like, okay, this is different. And even as a data scientist myself, at first, I was kind of like, oh, crap, what am I going to do? Like, what is my role going to look like in 2 years, 3 years, or wait, maybe even 1 year? So, I mean, really kind of gave my career a new lease, a new outlook, and just, like, energized. Like, I was able to start building more things myself. And I partnered with a lot of software engineers myself, and I kind of took an interesting route. Like, I jumped into software engineering when a lot of people are like, wow, I think all these coding tools are going to take over software engineering roles. Yeah. I kind of dove right into it and said, let's build.
1: That's really cool. And I think

0: stack, build higher.
1: It's a castle.
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13: As families head into summer travel season, there's one thing many people forget to plan for. What happens if someone gets sick when you're away from home? Joining us now is Dr. Peter McCullough with some smart ways to be prepared before summer begins. Doctor, summer is supposed to be relaxing, but travel can come with surprises. So why is summer a time when families should think ahead medically?
14: Because there's always stress about getting sick on a trip and then ending up in the urgent care.
13: What are some of the most common issues that families will run into during these summer trips from a medical standpoint?
14: Various forms of food poisoning or traveler's diarrhea, getting viral upper respiratory tract infections that get too far along and they become a bacterial secondary infection like a bronchitis, then of course usual things like bladder infections,

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5: Hired the GKB Recruitment Show. He's one of our senior software engineers based out of our home office in Milwaukee. Let's talk Good Karma Culture for a bit. How is this place a little bit different from other companies that you've worked for prior to Good Karma? Like what sticks out in your first, gosh, it's got to be close to a year now, right, that you've been with Good Karma?
6: Started October.
5: Okay, so not quite.
6: Yeah.
5: But in the first 6 to 8 months, what sticks out about Good Karma Brands is different from other places you've worked?
6: Yeah, I think it starts from the top, but just activation. Like, nobody is waiting to do anything, and that's just so fun to keep pace with everyone.
5: Yeah.
6: Like, we're not waiting to say, yeah, let's just try this. Like, recently, a lot of teammates and I have, like, been doing a lot of proof of concepts of just, like, we just fire up the laptop, we have ChatGPT going, and we're literally building something on the fly. So we're not, like, planning out or like waiting to build something. We're just like doing it, and just like at the end of 30 minutes we're like, wow, that's done.
5: Yeah. It's really interesting to hear you say that. I've been with the company for 12 years now in a variety of different roles, and over the course of that decade plus, there's definitely been conversations amongst teammates internally about how what you're talking about is described as ready, fire, aim in some respects, of like, let's just go for it. And we'll create it, and then we'll figure it out as we build the plane as it flies, or any sort of analogy you want to use in that sense. But I think that helps us get further, right? Like, you can spend so much time around a board table or a meeting table talking about things and what you want to do in this and that. But here it's about implementing action and then kind of getting organized after the fact. And it's not a bleep show. It's more just, hey, let's move things forward in a positive direction. Has that been your experience as well?
6: Yeah, 100%. And right, everyone is, there's still that human judgment within all these processes that we're doing and trying to get better at internally. But the more we kind of better like the lives of the teammates and what we do day to day, that's just going to be reflected on partners and fans and just, you know, spread from there.
5: Yeah. What's been your interactions in the team setting, right? I know you have, I guess like a team of two, you're working with one other person directly day to day, but everything we do is intertwined with the team as a whole, not just here in Milwaukee, but across our markets, across the company. What have been your interactions with other teammates that you've gotten to interact with over the course of 6 or 8 months now?
6: Yeah, so I was excited. We had another software engineer start a couple weeks after me, Paz. Shout out to Paz. He's been doing great on leading that campaign management application I was talking about. But also just like, we're not like heads down off in the corner. Like, it's like a lot of different teammates are stopping by, asking questions. How could this be better? And just a lot different of teammates now, I think, just this past year, of like not beholden to the existing processes, but like, let's redefine the processes of how they want to work for us.
5: I'm curious, do you view what you and Paz do, like that team of two, do you view that as something that is going to need to grow in the coming years, or do you think you will set it up to be self-sufficient? Like, I'm curious your perspective on that part of it.
6: Yeah, I think so. It's another good case of like, wait, do we need software engineers in a year or two? And I definitely think so. Like, right, we still need these, you know, systems of record and these applications that need to be nails that we all depend on. But also, I also see other maybe non-technical teammates starting to use these coding agents for improving, as we were talking about, workflows and processes themselves.
5: Yeah.
6: I don't think we're the only ones that should be using these tools, really.
5: That's kind of what I was getting at, is do you think we're going to need more like AI-forward leaders to figure out how to do all of our work more efficiently, whether it's in sales, marketing, content, home office operations? It feels like a thing that people are going to need to explore more, and Good Karma is going to need people that are curious to explore more to figure this stuff out, like yourself and Poss have done.
6: Absolutely, and I've already heard of teammates already, like they're almost confined within the ChatGPT chat too much. And then they're starting to test out Codex, the coding agent for OpenAI, and they're already doing like amazing things in an hour. And right, as long as we're, you know, doing smart things and not, you know, anything destructive internally, like I think it's awesome, and there's just a lot of opportunity there.
5: All right, a couple more for you, Brett. And Brett Bodenberg, our guest here on Hire, the GKB recruitment show. Core values, kind of at the heart of everything we do with Good Karma: work hard, be honest, over-deliver, follow through, teamwork, and listen. Which one of those do you think has been most important for you to live out in your first 6+ months with the company?
6: I would say over-deliver,
5: And
6: that's kind of going hand-in-hand with the activation. I mean, it's really the other end of that. Of like, when you have teammates that are like, let's go do this, it's hard to not just like go over the top and just see, like, let's keep pushing this further and just feeding off each other to do that.
5: All right, last one here for you. I alluded to it earlier. You come from an athletic background. You played quarterback in high school and college, if I'm not mistaken, based off of our couple
6: just conversations. Just a flash in college, not that long.
5: Okay,
6: but
5: flash in college, but a lot of us didn't play college at all. Give me your favorite memory as a quarterback. It could be a game, it could be a play, it could be a locker room thing, and then give me one where you're like, I need to wipe that from my memory forever.
6: Oh man, we got to talk about Nolan Murphy here. So my junior year, right, Eau Claire football, you know, I think both Eau Claire schools, we combined for one win.
5: Okay.
6: And that's because we played each other. And we got
5: that win. Yeah. It couldn't be a tie.
6: So shout out, you know, Nolan Murphy was on the other side there. Sorry about that, Nolan. But
5: Murphy is, for clarity's sake for our fans, our national sales manager with Good Karma.
6: Yes. We love him. But yeah.
5: So was that a good or a bad memory? Did you win?
6: That was great. That was my first win in high school. And then, you know, we had some momentum going in senior year, won a few more games. But yeah.
5: So that was the positive one. Give me the negative one. Give me an interception or a sack or a bad play that you want back.
6: Oh, man. I mean, senior year, I was kind of slinging it around, and I think I threw a lot of picks just trying to make things happen. I mean, but that's what you get when you're growing up watching Brett Favre and then into Aaron Rodgers.
5: Yeah, Brett.
6: I kind of flipped it. Aaron Rodgers was more junior, and then Brett Favre was senior year, I think, trying to make things happen. But
5: Like sugar high Josh Allen, right? But, like that was kind of the
6: exactly.
5: Yeah.
6: There's a lot I'd want back. Yeah.
5: Okay, cool.
6: I don't know if I can pick just one.
5: Good to know. Well, I appreciate you humoring me there and going down memory lane. Thanks for being a great teammate. It's been awesome having you in the building and getting to know you and your family a little bit better living in the same area, and hope to continue this year to grow with Good Karma Brands. Appreciate you, Brett.
6: Awesome. Appreciate you, Brian.
5: More next on the other side. This is Hired, the GKB recruitment show. From the world of AI to the world of sales, we roll on here on Hired, the GKB recruitment show. 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He is our buddy Connor Smolinski. Connor, thank you so much for jumping on. I guess first things first, I always jump ahead in terms of saying things like digital marketing consultant for our national digital sales team. And that makes sense to me. I know it makes sense to you. But for a fan just listening on a Saturday or Sunday morning when we air, it probably sounds like Mandarin Chinese. Explain to me in layman's terms kind of what you do day to day and how it relates to the success of Good Karma Brands.
7: For sure. Well, first of all, thank you for having me, Brian. So you're right. I mean, I am a digital marketing consultant for Good Karma Brands. So essentially my job is, you know, helping partners navigate, access, and leverage premium sports inventory across our inventory platforms. So that includes ESPN, NBA, WNBA, TNT Sports. We got a lot of good sports inventory that we offer for our partners. And, you know, I think something that might surprise people is just like how confusing the sports landscape and sports media rights have become. you know, it's pretty fragmented. You have Amazon airing live sports. You have Netflix airing live sports. I mean, we're constantly being asked, like, who holds the rights to what type of, you know, sports and what type of inventory. So you really got to be a student of the game and, you know, understand it yourself and also help, you know, your partners navigate the landscape because it's becoming ever confusing.
5: Yeah, for sure. And, you know, if I'm listening to this in Milwaukee or Madison right now, or if I'm listening in Chicago or Cleveland right now, I think of Good Karma as the local radio station, right? And hearing you say things like, oh, NBA and regional sports networks and this and that, like what's it been like watching the growth of Good Karma with some of these relationships that have nothing to do with our local brands over the last couple of years?
7: Yeah, I mean, I'm in a unique position. I'm based in Arizona in Phoenix. And, you know, we started this January 2024 in Phoenix. So, you know, I don't have any, you know, brand recognition behind me. I don't have, you know, the local Good Karma brands that people are familiar with. So it's been interesting, but I mean, we got a lot of good sports inventory that we have at our disposal, and our leadership team has been, you know, extremely aggressive in, you know, just keeping up with the latest news in sports when they see an opportunity trying to access more inventory that, you know, we can provide for our partners. So the NBA, WNBA are great examples of that, of, you know, those two did not exist when I first entered Good Karma Brands, but the team is extremely bullish on, you know, providing the best sports inventory possible for our partners. So that's been awesome. You really never know, you know, you could wake up the next day and you have a new inventory source at your disposal that your partners can, you know, potentially utilize.
5: Connor Smolenski, our guest here on Hire the GKB Recruitment Show. He is a marketing consultant for our digital markets based out of Arizona. Even though you're kind of on an island in Arizona, so to speak, I got to believe you've interfaced with the team quite a bit in different ways. When did you first realize, Connor, that GKB was a little bit different from some other companies?
7: Yeah, I mean, it was definitely early on. Like, I came from a pretty established media company that, you know, boasted a good culture. And then I came over here and realized just like really what a good culture was. So, you know, being on an island in Arizona, like I said, we started this 2.5 years ago. I really didn't know, you know, too many people outside of a handful. So I really endeavored, you know, very early on to meet as many people as possible. So I set up a bunch of video calls, and, you know, I think from very early on, it was very clear that not only is there a lot of smart, intelligent people here that value hard work, but this is really a place that also values just like being genuinely cool people. So it was pretty, you know, evident early on that this is a place that you can be yourself while also thriving.
5: Hard work is a lovely segue, Connor, into my next question about our core values, because they really are at the heart of everything that we do with GKB. Work hard is one of them. Work hard, be honest, over-deliver, follow through, teamwork, and listen. Which one of those in your time with Good Karma do you feel like has been most important for you to live out day to day?
7: Yeah, I mean, I think it all starts with honesty. I think, you know, there's a reason that's the number one core value in the list of our core values. I mean, the reality is like buyers and companies have so many avenues at their disposal in terms of where they can spend their marketing dollars. It grows every day. There's new platforms coming up. But the reality is like if they don't trust you, they're not going to spend their money with you. So, you know, you really need to lead with honesty. And, you know, I think, yeah, it's got to be honesty. Let's just start this one over again.
5: No, I think that's incredibly well said, right? Like you're not going to have, Connor, a successful partnership with anybody, whether it's for $5,000 in Beaver Dam, Wisconsin, or you know, an 8-digit partnership or a 7-digit partnership. You're not going to have those things if you don't lead with honesty about who we are, the results that we genuinely want for your business, and also our goals as a business, right? It all starts with honesty and transparency, and that those are the bases of building a relationship and trust with anybody we work with, right?
7: Yeah, 100%. I think it goes both ways too. Like, you know, you got to be honest about how well your campaign is doing or, you know, the strategy that you're taking, but also you have to be honest when, you know, there may be some shortcomings in certain areas.
5: Yeah, for sure.
7: And that could be a tough conversation to pick up the phone and deliver that news. But at the end of the day, like, I think the transparency is always appreciated and respected.
5: Connor, GKB is definitely a place in my experience that talks a lot about growth, values growth, wants to see you constantly growing in your career and wants the company to constantly grow. How have you personally or professionally grown with Good Karma Brands?
7: Yeah, I mean, it's been a tremendous amount of growth, especially like, you know, starting this 2.5 years ago without any brand recognition in the market, starting from scratch. Like, I had never done that before. So I would say, it's, you know, it's been extremely rewarding. It's been humbling in some cases. But yeah, I mean, the whole entire journey has been littered with, you know, growth opportunities, not only from, you know, the company, you know, asking our opinion, appreciating our opinion, but also just kind of starting this from scratch. It's just been 2.5 years of learning not only the digital space, but, you know, how to essentially start your own business out here. And it's been extremely rewarding.
5: Connor, what sort of teammate do you think really thrives with Good Karma? From what you've observed and what you've experienced, what sort of person really can be super successful here?
7: Yeah, I mean, I think it's somebody that is curious and willing to jump in. You know, the company is littered with examples of people that have been here a long time, started in one role, and are in a completely different role these days. I mean, like I said in my previous answer, like, they very much value their employees' opinion. It's the reason why we do the 12 Q scores every year. And they listen and they value it. And yeah, I mean, it's just an unbelievable place that really, you know, puts a lot of stake in their employees and how they're feeling about, you know, the business and their job.
5: Yep, I think that's super, super well said. Connor Smolensky is our guest. He is a marketing consultant for all of our digital markets based out of Arizona. Question 6 of the Big 8 about what it means to be an awesome teammate with GKB. What is something about working here, Connor, that people on the outside maybe wouldn't necessarily expect, knowing what they know about ESPN and GKB?
7: Yeah, I mean, that's a great question. I think, like, every day is just completely different. Like, you never know what you're walking into. You can come in with a game plan, you can be prepared, and then you get one email or you get one phone call, and it'll just change on a dime. So you definitely need to be nimble. You need to be able to, you know, organize your time, prioritize appropriately. But it's really just, you never know what any day is going to, you know, deliver. You can come in with a game plan, like I said, that can be flipped on its head, and you need to adjust accordingly.
5: Awesome. Super well said there, Connor. And I think it rings true to everybody, whether they've been with the company for 10 minutes or 10 years, right? We're a company that pivots quickly, and you have to adapt on the fly and really value that and thrive in that sort of environment. This is my favorite question of the Big 8 coming up here, and I apologize if I threw you off the script there a little bit, because it gives you an opportunity to shout out a teammate. This next one does. Who do you think has really helped shape your career at GKB? Who would you shout out that's really been impactful in helping you grow?
7: Yeah, for sure. I mean, I think the reason why I'm here first and foremost is Chris Young and Michael Chapin, two members of our leadership team on the digital side. I had worked with them previously in Atlanta. 2018 was the last time we worked together. I kept in touch with both of them over the years, and, you know, they brought this opportunity up to me, and two people that I very much value their business acumen, their opinion, and, you know, most importantly, I trust them. So it was a pretty easy, you know, transition over here, knowing that those two were, you know, firmly in the mix. Once I got here, I would say my two managers, Nick Riley and Dave Belmonte, have been instrumental in my growth. Just always available to help, always available to, you know, bounce ideas off of, fly all over the country to take meetings. They're extremely selfless and, you know, willing to do anything that they can to help their team succeed.
5: I love that. And I love that you feel like you have a level of trust with people always in your corner. Like, that's just value of having those people behind you makes the good days way better and the bad days a hell of a lot easier to fight through when you have those people in your corner. That's awesome, awesome stuff to hear. A couple of more for you, Connor. What's a moment you're most proud of in your time with Good Karma?
7: Yeah, I would say probably this past year I was nominated for a Karmy for Super Sophomore. I did not win it, so certainly hungry and definitely want to get one on the board. But, you know, you're up there with the top performers in the company. So to be nominated with them, you know, is a great honor. And like I said, I'm definitely hungry to finally get one on the board.
5: For those who are unaware listening to this,

0: this program right now. What is a Carmy? What are the Carmys?
1: Yeah, I mean it's a yearly award show that highlights the top performers within the company in a variety of different categories. I was nominated for Super Sophomore, so just a top performer within, a member that's in the second year of their tenure with GKB, but pretty much, one of the highest honors that you can garner here at Good Karma Brands.
0: Yeah, for sure. It's a fun process of viewing the teammates that are nominated, and then a month later hearing the teammates that win. One of the cool traditions that we do each and every year with Good Karma Brands to honor our highest performers. Last one for you, Connor, and I appreciate the time you're taking out to do this. If you were to give somebody who was considering working with Good Karma one piece of advice before applying for an open role, what would you tell them?
1: Yeah, just do it. I mean, like I said earlier, like you're going to be, grouped in with a very talented group of people, a very smart group of people that value hard work, but also, are just genuine people. It's not like your typical corporate engine where there's a strict game plan or you need to put on an act and, follow, the values of the company. Certainly like follow our values, but what I'm really trying to say is like this is not your typical corporate engine. There's really an opportunity to grow, have your value, your opinion valued. And you can see that, within the core values and the culture that GKB has been able to develop.
0: I love that. It's awesome advice for people on the outside considering applying. Connor Smolenski, thank you so much for your time, man. Appreciate it. Great to spend some time with you, and hopefully can link up not too in the not too distant future to continue to grow our relationship. Thank you, man.
1: Absolutely. I appreciate you having me, Brian.
0: We will wrap it up next. This is Hired, the GKB Recruitment Show. That's going to do it for this episode of Hired, the GKB Recruitment Show. 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
11: Michelle's moment of coming up Monday. We'll get you ready for the biggest moment in U.S. men's soccer history as they get ready to face Belgium in the round of 16. 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

0: I'm Nick DeLuca. Good Sunday morning. Fourth round action continuing at Wimbledon this morning. Four seed Jessica Pegula and Iva Jovic through one set. Jovic taking it 6-4. The 16 seed looking for the upset in round four. Karolina Muchova taking on Barbora Krejcikova in the first set on serve, 2-1. Novak Djokovic getting going as well. He is 2-2 in the first set in games in round four. Looking for Wimbledon win 106. Coverage all tournament long on ESPN TV. Joey Chestnut taking home another Nathan's Famous Hot Dog Eating Contest championship yesterday. ESPN's Jeremy Schapp says it's a spectacle to watch.
1: Some tremendous entertainment leading up to the competition. They get top acts to come here and open up before the eaters take the stage. It's a spectacle that you really need to see at least once in your life. I'm not saying twice, but at least once.
0: Schapp on Marty and McGee. In college hoops, five-star recruit Brandon McCoy remaining committed to Michigan for next season after Dusty May's departure to the Mavericks. Assistant coach Mike Boynton serving as interim head coach. 6'4 guard from Sierra Canyon High School was the center of Michigan's recruiting class, one of three SC Next top 100 prospects, all staying.
2: Hey, it's Michelle Smallman. 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
4: In for Peter and Courtney, I'm Jonathan Zaslow. He's Gabe Neitzel. 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And finally, tomorrow, the NBA league year becomes official. We're going to have a flurry of press releases and announcements as trades and transactions are going to become official. Gabe Neitzel, you're in Milwaukee. I'm here in Miami. You know, the Giannis Antetokounmpo trade from Milwaukee to the Heat has not been announced yet. Are you holding out hope that maybe that trade doesn't go through?
5: So the interesting thing about that is, while the trade hasn't been made official, Giannis has had his introductory press conference down there in Miami. One of the things the Bucks received in return, the number 13 overall pick, in which Nate Amet was taken, Nate has already had
4: really
5: his introductory press conference up here.
4: Really weird.
5: So even though it can't be announced and this isn't official, he's already been introduced and done a press conference.
4: Yeah. Why is that guy there? The Heat selected that guy.
5: That is correct.
4: It's really weird. They really do need to change the rules and the order of events. It's like you're treating us like we're idiots. Let's bring aboard, not an idiot, David Dennis Jr., Antscape senior writer. You also hear him here on ESPN Radio. You see him on ESPN television. He's everywhere. He's hosting everything. David, good to have you aboard here this morning. Thanks for joining us. So let's start here with the story of the week, and that, of course, is the Jaylen Brown trade from Boston to Philadelphia. What has stood out the most to you as we're learning more and more about how this trade went down?
6: Well, first of all, thanks for having me, guys. Zaz, if it is okay with you, can I put David Dennis Jr., not an idiot, add it to my lower third whenever I'm doing anything.
4: Yes. Yeah,
6: thanks so much. That's the nicest thing you've ever said to me. I've been doing radio a long time. It's been honored to be have that honor bestowed on me. But in terms of Jaylen Brown, and the thing that stands out to me the most is that this just feels like something that's other than basketball. It feels like there's locker room issues. There's something with him and Brad Stevens. Like, nothing about what Brad Stevens has done has made much sense, and it's very weird from a guy who I would say has had probably as flawless a reputation and a resume as a general manager. Like, I don't know how you go from possibly getting Giannis about a week and a half ago for Jaylen Brown and some young guys and picks to the only haul that you get from Jaylen Brown is Paul George and a couple of picks, which Paul George and a pick was something that the Philadelphia 76ers have been trying to get rid of for a better part of a year. This is the best you can do. And then all the weird analytics stuff, the weird personality stuff, it is just a bizarre situation. I can't think of a press conference that is going to be more anticipated than Brad Stevens explaining what the hell has been going on for the last few weeks.
5: So how do they make that work in Boston from a basketball standpoint with Paul George and Jason Tatum? This is looked at as supposed to be one of the best teams in the Eastern Conference, and I don't know if I feel that way anymore.
6: Well, I mean, if you listen to the analytics, they're better without Jaylen Brown. What they think, they are better without the dude who was a top five, top six MVP candidate who got them to the number two seed. Like, if you listen to the leaks and the reports and things, they think Derek White was better without him. They think he was holding Peyton Pritchard back. They think Jason Tatum could slot in and do exactly what Jaylen Brown did coming off of an Achilles tear, and that the Boston Celtics were being held back as the number two seed in the East by the presence of Jaylen Brown. So that's how they figure that it's going to work. And for some reason, like, Boston's doing a thing that kind of not good front offices do, is they like recruiting or adding guys who play well against them. Like, you got Mitchell Robinson, who dominated them in the playoffs a couple years or last year. You got Paul George, who played well against them in the first round. Like, accumulating dudes who just play well against you is not a thing that like forward thinking front offices do. So that is another sort of weird aspect of all of the stuff that they're doing.
4: So Brad Stevens is meeting with the media tomorrow as everything becomes official on the first day of the NBA's new league year. What would you ask him if you were there?
6: I would ask him, why did they want to have to move to Paul George on July 1st? Like, that would be one of the things I would ask. I would also ask him, what stopped you from getting Giannis? Because if it is Shireman and Gonzalez are the two reasons that you do not have Giannis Antetokounmpo on your team, and the alternative is Paul George, that it takes a lot of explaining to do. Like, if it was your decision to nix that Giannis trade, you really have to explain what happened.
5: Meanwhile, Philadelphia has to be doing cartwheels because they were able to turn that Paul George contract into Jaylen Brown. How good are the 76ers now that they have a guy who was top five, top six last year in MVP voting?
6: They're in the mix in the East. I think they're probably the second best team. I put them right behind New York. I mean, Toronto, we'll have to see what Toronto is. The thing about those two teams in particular, Toronto, Philadelphia, is they have health question marks. I don't know how healthy Joel Embiid is going to be. Nobody does. We never know that on a given year. What Philadelphia has to their benefit is Joel Embiid could probably play 40, 50 games, and they'll still be in the mix in the playoffs just because they have Brown and Maxey and the guys around him. Now, come playoff time, you're going to need Joel Embiid to be healthy and dominant in some of these games. He does need to carry the load offensively, as we saw with Boston, every series or every night. But Joel Embiid is going to need to be a deciding factor in some of these games. So whatever you can do in the regular season to keep him healthy come playoff time, that is the big question mark. They can't win a championship or get to the finals without Joel Embiid. So they've got to figure out how to maintain their chemistry with him in the lineup enough, but keep him healthy for the playoffs.
4: David Dennis Jr. and

0: Manscaped senior writer, not an idiot, joining us here on Best Week Ever on ESPN Radio. If before now, look, the Sixers, they got Jaylen Brown, so everything worked out great for them. But if last week, David, someone called the Sixers and said, "We will take Paul George. You trade Paul George to us, and we will take that contract off your hands, but we're giving you nothing in return." Would the Sixers have done it?
1: Oh, yes, the Sixers would have done it. They, in fact, the Sixers were happy because if they could attach, if all they had to do was attach one first-round pick to Paul George just to get him off the books. Like, that's what, like, the idea, like, moving Paul George to Boston was a benefit to Philadelphia. Like, the trade was really Jaylen. What does Philadelphia get? They get Jaylen Brown and no more Paul George. That is what you should put on the graphics on what Philadelphia got from the trade, because they were dying to get rid of this dude. So to have Boston to take him and that contract was a miracle for Philadelphia.
2: David, Rich Paul told ESPN on Friday that he has talked to 27 teams about LeBron James. Who are the three teams he didn't talk to?
1: That, you know, that is the thing that's been on my mind also, because I'm like, when he mentioned all those teams, I'm like, well, what do you think the Pelicans had to say to Rich Paul? Like, what do you think the Pelicans' phone call was to Rich Paul? Like, we will give you what? Like, I don't know. Like, we'll just what is the benefit of coming here? Like, there's po' boys. I don't know exactly what that is. I'm sure Memphis didn't call. I'm sure they know that LeBron James wants no part of spending more than 3 days a season in Memphis. Who else probably didn't call? I'm sure the Clippers probably didn't call. They were like, you probably don't want to be here. I don't know who else didn't call. But my first thought when he said that was, what the hell are the Pelicans going to say to LeBron James to convince him to come?
0: How long do you think this thing drags out? I mean, it could become official tomorrow. How long do you think we wait for?
1: So I would imagine that we get this thing done this week. I would hope that we get this thing done this week, and hopefully early this week, because a lot of these teams have to figure out their next move. Like, it's like Denver, they got to figure out Peyton Watson's contract. They got to figure out if they're going to go second apron. Cleveland and James Harden, they got to figure out their contract situation. Golden State, are they going to try to get Anthony Davis, even though Washington says they're not interested in the trade? Like, there's a lot of other moving pieces that teams have to do to work around LeBron James, to try to entice him to come, to have him entice other people to come. So I know he wants to take his time, but there's a lot of team-building elements that I would imagine this thing gets done in the next few days.
2: Yeah, there's a bunch of teams, but this really comes down to Cleveland or Miami, right?
1: So I don't know. So I do think Golden State has a real shot here with LeBron. I know it's cooled off a little bit in the last few days. The thing about Cleveland and Miami, Zaz, don't kill me over, I don't know what kind of fit this is with Miami and from an on the court standpoint. Like, it is going to be a weird offense when you have LeBron, Giannis, and Bam all in the paint trying to figure out that thing offensively. I would say I would love for Miami to have another perimeter score to make a lot of sense. And then Cleveland, one thing that LeBron talks about is the ease and, like, the happiness. And I can't think of anything that would make a winning champion competitor less happy than playing with James Harden. Like, that just feels like something that would stress him out, and he would lose a little bit of hair he has left. And on top of that, I'm not sure if he wants to go and install any sort of championship culture. Like, that's a lot of work for a dude who just wants to go out there and play basketball. I think Golden State is in the mix there, and I think some of these wild cards, Philadelphia, it's weird, but they kind of make a lot of sense basketball-wise. Like, I would not count those teams out.
0: David Dennis Jr., Manscaped senior writer. Excellent job, David. Appreciate you hanging out with us, man. Always good to talk to you.
1: Thanks a lot, guys.
0: There you go, David Dennis Jr. He's Gabe Neitzel. I'm Jonathan Zaslow in for Peter and Courtney today on this July 4th holiday weekend. So how about that? David has Golden State and Philadelphia, even for that matter, as legit contenders for LeBron here. I just don't see it. I think it's so obviously Miami or Cleveland.
2: I don't. Philly still doesn't make a ton of sense to me, just from him fitting in there.
0: Yeah,
2: I can. Golden State, I would say, would be the dark horse, just because there's been some flirtation there before.
0: You think that team would be good if you joined them?
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0: I don't either.
2: I don't think they would be very good, but maybe he just wants to have fun playing with Steph Curry the way they did, you know, in the Olympics a handful of years ago.
0: Coming up next, happy 4th of July holiday weekend to everyone. 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
1: I just got three things to say. God bless our troops. God bless America. And gentlemen, start your...

0: best week ever on ESPN Radio. He's Gabe Neitzel. I'm Jonathan Zaslow in for Peter and Courtney today. Hope everyone's having a nice 4th of July weekend. The barbecue and the pool and, you know, the fireworks and all that good stuff, all right? Hope everybody's enjoying themselves this weekend. We got World Cup action. We got a pair of round of 16 games. Winners advance to the quarterfinals at 4 o'clock Eastern today. You got Brazil and Norway. And then at 8 p.m. Eastern tonight, Mexico and England. I'll tell you, Gabe, Mexico-England feels really big. Like, England obviously should win, but that Stadium Azteca is no joke, and Mexico's played well. This feels like a really, really big deal tonight.
1: That is one of the games I do not want to miss. Okay, the first game that feels like it's, you know, the undercard, this feels, especially because it's in Mexico, it feels like it is the main event of the evening, and it feels, I'm 100% there with you, feels like a huge game.
0: I also like tomorrow, by the way, that the U.S. game is at 8 p.m. Eastern, which is a 5 p.m. local start, but 8 p.m. Eastern as opposed to the 3 p.m. slot, which is Portugal and Spain. The U.S., we got to be in prime time, you know. I want to be able to have my day and get ready and prepare for that action tomorrow night. Look, maybe we're headed toward an all-time great American sports moment. So this being the America 250 weekend, that's right, the old girl, 250 years old, doesn't look a day older than 240. It reminds us of some of the great American sports moments. Let me give you some of them here, Gabe. How about we go back to 1980? Everyone knows the Miracle on Ice.
1: Nothing's ever going to top this, right? Anytime you put together a list of biggest sporting moments in American history, biggest wins, all these, Miracle on Ice is going to be number one, and I don't know if it's ever going to be topped.
0: Miracle on Ice, of course, the United States with the Cold War on the line. They top the Soviets, a classic matchup of good versus evil. And those kids, they win every... I mean, I think it's the greatest American sports moment of all time. I'm not sure anything would top it. Although, if the United States were to win the World Cup, I know there's no war hanging in the balance here.
1: But that's the thing, because that always factors in who they beat, what was going on in the world at the time.
0: Yep.
1: I just don't think we're ever going to have anything that's going to be bigger than that and top it. And it may be a bigger miracle if Team USA Soccer wins this World Cup at home.
0: Yeah.
1: America's 250th, it shoots up the list. It's probably number two.
0: But you don't have the outside stakes.
1: Yes, I don't know how you top Miracle on Ice.
0: How about Jackie Robinson break in baseball's color barrier? Everybody remembers 1947, Jackie Robinson breaking the MLB color barrier. Obviously one that everybody loves. Jackie Robinson's number retired, of course, across all of Major League Baseball.
1: Yeah, he is one of the most iconic athletes, certainly in American history, because of that and because of everything he had to do. Again, things that are happening outside of sports helping him, you know, raise him to this unbelievable pedestal where his number is retired everywhere. Once a year, we have Jackie Robinson Day in baseball where everybody wears the number 42. So somebody else who that moment happened one time. It was such a huge shift in our country's history as well. It's another moment that's just incredibly hard to top.
0: How about we go back to 1936, Jesse Owens at the Berlin Olympics in front of Hitler. He wins the gold medal, 100-meter Olympic gold medal, right in front, right in your face, Jesse Owens. He wins that. How about that?
1: Yeah, it's amazing how many of these moments have so many other things and kind of reflect what's going on in the world at the time as well, with Hitler being in power there right before World War II really gets underway.
0: Right in front of his face.
1: Yeah, and it's a great moment. He had a fantastic Olympics and became one of those first super recognizable athletes of the past century.
0: How about the 99 U.S. Women's National Team? They win the World Cup. I remember where I was. It was my first summer at college, and the U.S. wins in penalties. Brandi Chastain with the final goal and rips off the shirt, and a very iconic scene now where she's waving around the shirt and just in the sports bra. Everybody remembers where they were there.
1: I think that is, I mean, I have a hard time thinking of a more iconic American sports photo. because of her. It ended up being the Sports Illustrated cover, which obviously was still a big and huge thing back in 1999. But that is one of the most iconic photos of all time because of the way they were able to win that game and really start and propel the women's soccer program in the United States to heights that, you know, it continues to try to maintain today.
0: How about the 2008 Beijing Olympics? Michael Phelps, 8 gold medals, wins every event that he entered that year. 8 gold medals, broke world records in 7 of them. Pretty decent showing that year for Michael Phelps.
1: Imagine how iconic you have to be, Zaz, to make us, as a country, care about swimming. We don't really care about swimming. We don't care about swimming. I mean, even every 4 years, it kind of depends upon if we care about swimming. Every time Michael Phelps was in the pool in Beijing in 2008, it was must-see. You had to find out, okay, when is he swimming? I need to clear the calendar just so I can see the race, to see if he can do something we have never, ever seen before in the Olympics and go and win. And he did. And they had the incredible relay race where they were able to squeak out and barely come back and get him that 8th gold medal. It was one of the most iconic Olympics of all time from the greatest Olympian this country's ever seen.
0: How about, I love having read about it in Buster Olney's Last Night of the Yankee Dynasty. Spoke to Buster Olney yesterday on Hammer and Emmett here on ESPN Radio about it, where you go back to the scene in New York at Yankee Stadium. This is, of course, after 9/11, and you got President Bush who's throwing out the first pitch, and Derek Jeter tells him beforehand, you better throw it from the mound, all right? This is New York City. And he goes out there from the mound, the president, and throws just a perfect strike. I love that story.
1: It is such a great story because they're just chit-chatting. Hey, where are you going to throw the first? Oh, I'm probably going to throw it. No. Mr. President, this is New York. If you don't throw from that mound, you're getting booed. Yep. Which, given everything that had been going on post 9/11 for President Bush, if he and Jeter was right, and I will never forget that first pitch because it was a perfect strike.
0: Yeah, it's good stuff. How about the 05 Masters? Tiger Woods, the chip in with the Nike swoosh on the ball on the 16th
1: hole.
0: Ended up
1: being a perfect commercial.
0: Amazing,
1: probably,
0: right?
1: As one of the most dominant athletes in American sports history, that's probably his biggest moment, his most recognizable, most memorable moment.
0: He's Gabe Neitzel. I'm Jonathan Zaslow. Coming up next, we just ran through some of the best American sports moments. Will there be a new one tomorrow night? We'll tell you next. Best week ever on ESPN Radio.
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7: I'm Nick DeLuca. Good Sunday morning. Fourth round action rolls on at Wimbledon this morning. Four seed Jessica Pegula and Iva Jovic, the 16 seed, taking the first set 6-4. Pegula bouncing back up 4-2 in the second set. 10 seed Carolina Muchova taking on Barbora Krejcikova. They're tied at 5 games apiece in the first set. That's on the women's side. Men's side, Roman Safiulin and number 7 seed Novak Djokovic tied at 5 games apiece. Safiulin broke serve, Djokovic breaking back to even things up. Novak looking for Wimbledon win 106. Coverage all tournament long on ESPN TV. 4th of July action across Major League Baseball yesterday. Yordan Alvarez ready for some fireworks in Houston.
8: The 1-2. And Alvarez hits it well to center. Back is Mullins on the warning track. He leaps. See you later! Yordan Alvarez, his second home run of the game, ends it as the Astros walk off the Rays 10-8. Number 29 for the big man.
7: KBME 790 AM. Alvarez drove in 6 runs in the win, leads the AL with 29 homers, his 4 multi-homer games this season, named to his 4th All-Star team. Before the game, it snaps the Rays' 9-game winning streak, was the longest in the American League this season.
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10: Absolute celebrations around the USA as the U.S. men's national team, for the first time since 2002, have won a knockout game at the World Cup. 2-0 was the final score.
11: We expected the U.S. to beat Bosnia. They did exactly what we expected them to do. We didn't think it was going to be comfortable. It wasn't, but they got through the test very well.
12: This team didn't buckle. They didn't lose. They took it to a team like Bosnia, who's playing for the World Cup dreams. This is a big boy performance by Mauricio Pochettino's men.
13: More than 34 hours away, the U.S. men's national team will hit the pitch once again. It will be in Seattle tomorrow night, 8 p.m. Eastern time, 5 p.m. local, as the U.S. take on Belgium in the round of 16. The winner advances to the quarterfinal of this year's World Cup. This is Best Week Ever on ESPN Radio. 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I'm Jonathan Zaslow alongside Gabe Knight. So let's bring aboard Casey White, former USWNT midfielder, MLS soccer analyst for Apple TV. Casey, thanks for joining us here this morning. And, you know, with it being 4th of July weekend and America 250, how about the pride that these current players are likely feeling right about now representing their country?
14: Well, good morning, and thanks for having me. It's a little bit nostalgic being on July 4th weekend. You think back to playing for the national team, and every single one of these guys that are representing our country not only are going to be excited anyways, but obviously on such a big weekend, it's such an honor to play for your country, and I know they'll be excited to go into this game tomorrow.
15: So with the game tomorrow, obviously no Balogun as has to sit out with the red card in the previous game. Who steps up for Team USA without one of their top scorers?
14: Well,

0: club professional level. And anyone that follows the game at that level understands that piece of the tactics he's really good at. But I think what's been most impressive is in the lead up, everyone was wondering why some of the results weren't coming in the last year, year and a half. And everyone wondered how they would show up on a stage that has so much pressure. And that's the intangible piece, the culture that he's created. What I was most impressed with, and I think this is a reflection on the manager and the staff, is how they came into that first game versus Paraguay with so much confidence, no fear. And they did the same thing against Bosnia. They weren't clicking as well against Bosnia, but even when they went down to 10 men, you could see that there was a plan in place and that there was a belief. And I think that reflects on the manager.
1: Casey White, former USWNT midfielder, joining us here. Also MLS soccer analyst on Apple TV. This is Best Week Ever on ESPN Radio. Casey, what do you make about the process with VAR and leading to the red card on Flo Balogun?
0: It was incredibly unfortunate that the red card happened. Normally, it'll go to a VAR check and review if there is clear and obvious evidence that the call in the field was wrong. The reality is that they're looking at force, speed, and distance of the foul and the player. And when you slow down to still images, when you slow down into slow motion replay, it doesn't show the picture of actually what was going on from a force and speed perspective. So the general consensus is that that call was done completely wrong and it should have been a yellow card.
2: Do you think there's a possibility that going forward they set up a mechanism where FIFA can take a look at red cards and maybe the way we see in the NBA where you can rescind the foul. Do you think FIFA set something up where they can rescind red cards in the future going forward? Because this universally, it seems like everybody has the opinion that you have, Casey, of, yeah, this was kind of unfortunate, and I don't know if this was actually a red card.
0: I think that there is definitely going to be some sort of review process post-World Cup of these types of situations. The problem is that when you have the VAR booth, there are three additional people looking at this. So more often than not, the reality is it should be correct in those moments because that's what the backup is for. I would think they are going to have to review the appeals process piece. Whether that will change, I'm not entirely sure that will happen, but I do think they will take a look at it. It's just unfortunate for a player like Balogun where if the win doesn't happen, that type of decision means his World Cup is over. And so you know that has to be a catalyst for the United States as well, getting him back on the field and getting through this game.
1: Casey, how much does a win for the U.S. tomorrow night against Belgium mean in regards to growing the game with youth in this country? Because, you know, I think back about the last time that the U.S. has gotten to the round of eight. You know, that's before what social media is today. And the reason I bring that up is because, you know, with the way highlights are put out there these days and social media and how, you know, it connects to especially youth, for this U.S. team to make a real run in today's social media age, it feels like that could really be something that gets things going in the right direction when it comes to the youth in soccer in this country.
0: You hit it on the head. Visibility is higher than it's ever been from a social media perspective. And so when you have those results, it has blown up so much more. And it can be used in such a great way to grow the sport, grow the interest, have the visibility piece, but the inspirational piece towards younger players and retaining players in the game. So I do think this is a huge opportunity. We see every 4 years that there is growth based on the World Cup visibility, but every time it gets better. And this one being in our home country is huge. 2002, when we got to the quarterfinals before, to your point, was only 8 years after Major League Soccer started. The social media part was not a part of this. And so I do think this is a really unique opportunity to bring in more fans and then continue the excitement into our domestic leagues after the World Cup as well.
2: How much of an advantage is it for this game to be not just in the United States, but in Seattle tomorrow, where a stadium that just holds noise, unlike any other stadium I think we have in this country, and that's where they get to play this round of 16 game tomorrow?
0: I think there's a few factors there. One, what an incredible venue, what an incredible stadium, to your point. They have the 12th man. We know that. Their crowds are unbelievable. It's a very big soccer city, Seattle. I also think having a recent memory of playing Australia there and getting a win will also be something that in some ways the

0: guys really like, and they understand we can win on this field as well. And there's all those intangibles. When you get to the highest level, so much of the separation is psychological. Everyone's a top player. Everyone has a technique. Everyone knows the tactics. That psychological piece is also critical. And I think having that plus the home field advantage plus the support of the nation is going to be a huge factor.
1: Casey White, former USWMT, WNT midfielder, and you can catch her on Apple TV, MLS soccer analyst. Excellent job, Casey. Enjoy the rest of the World Cup. Thanks for hanging out with us today.
0: You too. Thanks for having me.
1: He's Gabe Neitzel. I'm Jonathan Zaslow, in for Peter and Courtney here on Best Week Ever. Coming up next, who had the best and worst week ever, and a surprise guest. Stay tuned. That's next. 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

0: 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He's Gabe Neitzel in for Peter and Courtney today. And how about, before we get to the best and worst weeks ever, how about we bring aboard a special guest? Our new friend is also our old friend. He is Mike Golic Jr. Hello, Mike Golic Jr.
1: What's going on, fellas? How we doing?
0: Look at Mike Golic Jr. back in the saddle. You got Golic Sr., Golic Jr. making their highly anticipated return to ESPN Radio, hosting the new weekday morning program called The Golics from 10 a.m. to noon Eastern time. That's starting up again in a few weeks. I think August 3rd, is it, Gojo? August 3rd, we calling it?
1: August 3rd, we're getting back in, continuing the proud tradition of very original ESPN Radio programming names for shows. The Golics. We really worked hard on that one.
2: Well, I mean, what time? Where are you right now, Gojo? I mean, you're waking up pretty early to be on with us right now, are you not?
1: I am. I live out in Los Angeles at this point, and a weird thing has happened since I left ESPN and have now come back this time around is I got really boring. Like, I was talking to Mikey C before we got back on air, 4th of July, thinking this holiday where I used to, you know, go out and try and outdo Joey Chestnut and then stay out all hours of the night. Like, I was at a neighborhood barbecue in the afternoon and then was comfortably in bed by, like, 9 o'clock at night. Like, I just have nothing left in the tank.
0: I like it. That sounds wonderful to me, actually, Gojo. Tell me, Mike, what was it like the moment that you and your father together decided, yes, let's do this?
1: It was pretty surreal then and still is now, you know, on a couple of levels. Like, one, there was this idea that, all right, we had been fortunate to work together on a show a bit at the end of my time at ESPN and the end of our time at ESPN. But, you know, I was the third chair on Dad and Trey's show. So we leave and we're able to do a couple of shows together. But then the last one ends sooner than we expect. And you have that moment where you're not sure. Are you going to get to continue the same opportunity? Are we going to get the chance to, you know, do this on our own terms or go out on our own terms as a show, me and Dad doing it together? And so to have that opportunity to come back and continue to work together, like I said, as I've gotten older, I think I've gotten even more of an appreciation for what that opportunity means, just in the base level to hang out with my dad for 2 hours a day as life gets busier and people get pulled in more different directions. So that's pretty grounding. And then, you know, to come back to a place where, you know, ESPN and ESPN Radio specifically were so important to my family's life, what, you know, my dad and Greeny were able to do for years as ESPN Radio became this force. And then for me to get to come along and begin my sports media career at this place and to have all these experiences with so many great teammates there, the opportunities that were presented, and now to come back with an even more renewed appreciation, I think is pretty incredible.
0: All right, well, Mike Golic Jr., while we have you here, this is best week ever. We're going to have you participate with us. Let's include Mike Golic Jr. here. Let's get to worst of the week.
3: I want to be the best of the worst.
4: Who had the worst week ever?
5: Oh, no, this is terrible.
0: All right, Mike Golic Jr., how about Brad Stevens? Now, he's going to address the media tomorrow after the Jaylen Brown trade. But worst week ever, Golic Jr., we got to include Brad Stevens here. Give us some thoughts.
1: Yeah, no, he's certainly going to have a lot to answer for. I don't know if his week was as bad as Bill Simmons, who found out about this trade mid-colonoscopy, but still pretty bad on both sides. And, I'll be very curious to see what is clearly, you know, as we've gone through this process, shown us this team felt very differently about Jaylen Brown than the rest of us did. And, you know, maybe the rest of the NBA followed suit, considering the kind of package they got in return for him.
2: It is one of my favorite days all year long. It's not one of the favorite Mets days all year long, because every July 1st, they give Bobby Bonilla a little over $1 million. But things have been so bad for the Mets. I did see one Mets fan put out on social media saying this is usually the most embarrassing day of the year for the Mets. But the Mets have been so bad that this was only like fourth or fifth on the list. But Bobby Bonilla Day, happy belated Bobby Bonilla Day if you celebrate, Gojo.
1: Yeah, you know what? I think we all celebrate anytime someone can get one over on the man. So I have always said my goal in my next life is to come back and be a fired football coach and get paid to do nothing. But being Bobby Bonilla and having a contract that works in ages like this is probably a pretty good close second.
2: We only have nine of them left. Only nine Bobby Bonilla days left. So,
0: oh, wow.
2: You know, cherish them while you can.
0: Start putting away some money if you're Bobby Bo. I mean, come on. You want to be careful here. How about for worst week ever as well? How about Croatia? You had a great game with Portugal and Croatia earlier this week, Golic, but Croatia, another goal taken away from offside when it looked like they got the equalizer very late in that contest. That's a tough pill to swallow.
1: Tough pill to swallow for Croatia. They get to go back to a beautiful country, so that's at least a win for them. And the American foray into getting to debate offside with the world stage, like it's a pass interference penalty late in a college or NFL football game, really been a joy to watch. So great if you don't have a dog in the fight. Awful if you're a Croatian fan.
0: Now let's get to the best of the week.
4: You're simply the best. Who had the best week ever?
0: I mean, Golic, we got to start with America. I mean, America 250, the old girl, not looking a day older than 240, and finds itself tomorrow night in the round of 16. How fired up are you for Team USA tomorrow, Golic?
1: Haven't been this fired up in a while. What an incredible showing by them. This is the kind of performance that really can spawn a new generation of soccer fans and potentially the next great team of players with this kind of performance. So an incredible showing for them while playing host to this incredible event. It's made a believer out of me.
2: I mean, how do you get any better than Travis Kelce, Taylor Swift? Big wedding, New York City, Madison Square Garden. Happy couple tie-in. The guest list seemed extensive. Gojo, I'm surprised you didn't get an invite. It seemed like everybody was getting an invite to this thing.
1: Yeah, no, worst week ever. I would like to retroactively nominate me for somehow not being able to weasel my way onto that guest list. But congratulations to the happy couple. Thrilled for them. Cannot wait to see the concert-style footage released in theaters of the wedding. I will be in those seats the opening night.
0: I know you love Taylor Swift, Golic, and I mean this when I say, if you and your dad returned to ESPN Radio like a year ago, I think there's a very real chance you would have been invited to the wedding.
1: It's going to haunt me till my dying day. Don't worry, guys.
0: I really think that's true. Also, for best week ever, how about it's very rare that a team that loses, we would say, had a best week ever. But, Golic, how about Cape Verde? I mean, if you're a Cape Verde citizen, or certainly if you were on the team, you're going to remember that match against Argentina the rest of your life.
1: They're the story of the World Cup to me. A country of 500,000 people going out and almost shocking the world. Some of the most exciting play. I mean, guy scores one of the most impressive goals in the match, runs into the stands to celebrate with his girlfriend. They make movies out of stuff like what Cape Verde did this tournament. So congratulations to them on shocking the world.
0: Mike Golic Jr., you can catch Golic Sr., Golic Jr. in their return to ESPN Radio. The Golics, 10 a.m. to noon Eastern time, beginning every weekday morning on August 3rd. Golic, good to talk to you as always. We love having you guys back. It's going to be great hearing you and your dad every day.
1: Fired up to be back on the team with everybody, including you guys, man. Thanks for having me, and it should be fun. August 3rd, everybody get ready.
0: See you, Mike. There you go. Mike Golic Jr., him and his dad returning August 3rd with the Golics every weekday morning, 10 a.m. to noon Eastern time. There you have it. That's how it's done.
2: I mean, the Golics, certainly, they can be nominated for best week ever coming back to ESPN Radio.
0: It
2: from
0: is.
2: 10 a.m. until noon Eastern time. That's going to be exciting because, yes, I got to know Mike Jr. a little bit when I first started at ESPN Radio. Very excited that he is coming back.
0: Really seems like such a no-brainer once all parties involved had, you know, mutual interest. I don't know how it went down. It's above my pay grade. I mean, you may think that I have, like, a say and, like, I'm in charge of certain things on the network, but I'm not. I'm really not. I'm an innocent bystander. And once everyone realizes that this is something they want, that's very exciting. Seems like, a no-brainer that they bring them back.
2: Zaz, I got to know, before we get out of here, what are your plans for the big game tomorrow night? Team USA in action You hunkering down in the Zaslow family mansion?
0: Yeah, I'm not a go out and watch at the bar kind of guy. I like to be in a controlled environment and relax. And yes, I'll be watching tomorrow night with my boys. I'm looking forward to it. It's going to be a lot of fun. You have the same drill you watch at home?
2: Yeah, I'll just watch at home, especially with doing a morning show locally, having to get up for that. Yeah, just getting out, going out for it. Plus, again, it's just easier to kind of focus on the game when you're just sitting at home with me, my wife, and the dog.
0: Happy 250 to America. Thanks to everyone for joining us today. For Gabe Neitzel, I'm Jonathan Zaslow. Coming up, Matt and Myron take you through the rest of your Sunday. This has been Best Week Ever on ESPN Radio and the ESPN app.
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7: The king is leaving Los Angeles.
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10: As families head into summer travel season, there's one thing many people forget to plan for. What happens if someone gets sick when you're away from home? Joining us now is Dr. Peter McCullough with some smart ways to be prepared before summer begins. Doctor, summer is supposed to be relaxing, but travel can come with surprises. So why is summer a time when families should think ahead medically?
11: Because there's always stress about getting sick on a trip and then ending up in the urgent care.
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11: Various forms of food poisoning or traveler's diarrhea, getting viral upper respiratory tract infections that get too far along and they become a bacterial secondary infection like a bronchitis, then of course usual things like bladder infections, yeast infections.
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17: I'm Nick DeLuca. Good Sunday morning. Fourth round action continues at Wimbledon this afternoon. Four seed Jessica Pegula and Iva Jovic in a winner-take-all third set. Jovic taking the first set 6-4. Pegula 6-3 winner in the second set and up a break in the third. Three games to love in that one. 10 seed Carolina Muchova and Barbora Krejcikova into the second set. Muchova taking the first set.

0: 7-5 on serve, 3-2 in the second. Men's side, Novak Djokovic and Roman Safiulin. Djokovic rallying to win the first set 7-6 in a tiebreak, 8-6 on serve in the second, 1-1 coverage all tournament long on ESPN TV. In the NHL, Predators center Maverick Bourque signing a 6-year deal after being traded to Nashville by the Stars, contract worth $33 million, carrying a $5.5 million salary cap hit through 2031-32. Bourque had 20 goals and 21 assists in 82 games during his second full NHL season, averaging just over 15 minutes in ice time per game. World Cup round of 16 continues today. Morocco and France advancing yesterday. Two more matches, Brazil taking on Norway 4 Eastern at MetLife Stadium. Then tonight, England and Mexico in Mexico City. Match time staying the same.
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2: The level of fireworks in my neighborhood, and I've been here a long time, was unlike anything I'd ever heard. It sounded like I was in a war documentary or something, and it was coming through the microphone. I called the non-emergency number.
3: See, wait a minute. You called the police.
2: I did.
3: On people shooting fireworks.
2: It wasn't normal fireworks. It was like M80s. It was dynamite. There were grenades.
0: Myron Metcalf.
2: At one point, I think I heard a bazooka. There was a missile launcher. My neighborhood shouldn't sound like a documentary on 9. It shouldn't sound like I'm taking enemy fire in my neighborhood, in my living room.
4: One person writes, Matt, does he go up to little kids with lemonade stands and ask to see their permits?
2: Don't say that. Y'all are taking it too far.
4: Randy in North Carolina.
5: Myron, what in the world? 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
4: All of America last night celebrated the 250th anniversary of the country. Well, Myron sat at home and called the police and asked the children to stop shooting off sparklers. That's the way it goes here on Matt and Myron, presented by Progressive Insurance. 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Myron Metcalf is here. Myron, did you enjoy the fireworks last night? I know traditionally you are not a fan of loud noises.
2: Yeah, I mean, we didn't get a chance to go to the full fireworks. They were canceled because of the weather or delayed. But in my neighborhood, there's a lot of fireworks, and it was cool. I did not call on anybody. I let people have their fun, and it was different.
4: Well, I think you learned your lesson from a couple years ago when you were mocked by the nation for calling the cops on all your neighbors.
2: I want to be sure. If it was like it was then, I would have called again, but it wasn't.
4: Oh, so it's muted. No shame. It wasn't as bad.
2: But because I think people got the message.
4: Okay, they knew. Yeah. Well, that's what they say. That's part of the why you have a criminal justice system is to try to deter crime, and you were able to do that. We are here. It is August. I'm gonna get the month right. July.
2: What day you all, man?
4: 5th, and we have a big announcement here on Matt and Myron. So let's do it off the top.
0: What are we thinking about?
6: I'm trying to think, but nothing happens.
0: Time to find out. This is Off the Top.
4: Flash off the top rope
0: with Matt and Myron.
4: In August of 2018, I received a phone call from folks at ESPN asking if I would be interested in hosting a Sunday morning show with a young college basketball whippersnapper reporter named Myron Metcalf. And ever since then, we have been on this time slot at 8 a.m. for now going close to 8 years. Originally, it was Myron and Dan Orlovsky and I, and then it was Myron and Jeff Schwartz and then Joe Fortenbaugh. And then after a while, they just said, you know what? Let's just keep Matt and Myron together. And we've done it for 8 years. And this is going to be our next to last show here at 10 a.m. on ESPN, because next Sunday will be our last Sunday morning show. But we're not leaving. You may have heard the announcement that we will be moving to daily. Matt and Myron will move every Monday through Friday. Thank you very much to the generous applause. Every Monday through Friday on ESPN Radio starting August 3rd. Something he and I have wanted to have happen forever has now happened. And Myron, I'm very much looking forward to being in your life, not just one day a week for 3 hours, but every day. I'm very, very excited, and thank ESPN for the opportunity.
2: No, I'm grateful, man. I'm looking forward to it. Like, we've been talking about it for a long time behind the scenes, and it was cool to see it officially announced and to see everyone kind of respond to that. But, yeah, we're not going away. You just got to follow us to Monday through Friday.
4: But I'm going to miss this time slot. I mean, every Sunday morning we would wake up, you and I think you can tell now, you know, we'll probably over the next couple of weeks kind of tell stories of the first 8 years. You were not necessarily excited when they told you you were getting a show with me because, I mean, I think it's fair to say you didn't know if you liked me before we started this show. Is that fair?
2: I thought it had to be another Matt Jones that I just didn't know because I questioned if it was the one I knew because I just knew that wasn't going to work. Like, I didn't say anything. Like, I accepted the opportunity, but I was like, yeah, okay, I'll be a part of this experiment, ESPN.
4: But why didn't you think that would work? Why didn't you think it would work?
2: Because the interaction I had with you before that show was we were in a screaming match at a Kentucky basketball game, and I don't even remember what it was about. But I know you weren't backing down, and neither was I. And
4: I'm sure, though, I was probably correct, right, in hindsight. And you
2: I'm
4: were
2: sure
4: being
2: you thought you were correct. But I was going from that interaction to suddenly throwing us in a studio together with Dan Orlovsky, who was also coming from.
4: Yeah, this was that. First, so, you know, Dan Orlovsky's a big ESPN star now. We were the first thing he did at ESPN.
2: First thing?
4: His first day at ESPN was my first day. We literally got our little mug shots they give you at the Bristol studio. We actually got them together. We had their pictures taken at the same time, Myron.
2: Yeah.
4: So you said people came up to you and were like, how are you going to make that work, right?
2: Yeah. No, people would just walk up to me and they'd be like, Matt Jones? That's all they would say. And then I'd just be like, Matt Jones? I was like, listen, man, it's a combination that we'll see. We'll see what happens. But now here we are.
4: It's a combination that we'll see.
2: Here we are. I mean, that's the thing. It's like it worked out. And I got to thank all the listeners, though. Like, we wouldn't get this opportunity if it wasn't for all of our loyal Sunday morning listeners who have just been with us for almost a decade. Like, you got to thank those people more than anybody else, I think.
4: I totally agree. The people who listen to this regularly, and chances are you're listening now or will listen on podcasts, you all are the reason we're going to have that show. There is a consistent amount of people that they see tune in at this time to listen to us, download the podcast, and they write in, call in, and now we move to the afternoons. And we'll talk more about it next week. We will relive some of the best moments of the last 8 years. But I want to thank everybody. We are looking forward to it. And, Myron, I want to thank you for showing up here. You know, you've been on vacation on and off for the last 20 weeks. And you went to Disney is what I hear.
6: Wait,
4: is that
6: Matt,
4: right?
6: I have a very important question I've been waiting all week to ask
4: you.
6: All right, with this very big, very great announcement, are you getting an ESPN email? Did we finally work this out?
4: Yeah, I still have no way to log into the ESPN system, and I do not have an email yet. Now, they've told me I'm going to get an email. I got my first letter from ESPN with my name on it this past week, which was exciting. It said that I had benefits. I didn't know that you could do that with a company. I'm looking forward to that. I don't know any details of that yet, but I do hope to have an ESPN.
6: If they're going to give you the one you already have and can't get into, or if they just don't know you have one, so you're going to get a second one.
2: He might have two, and then also they're going to put you through rookie camp. Like, you got to go to rookie camp.
4: What does that mean? What, I have to go to OTAs?
2: Every new employee has to go through, like, what they call the ESPN orientation.
4: Oh, really? What is that? Do we sing Kumbaya?
2: No, it's
6: I didn't get to go through it, so maybe I'll join you, Matt.
7: I was I was the last one before COVID hit, and that was pretty exciting. Some of the greatest things you'll ever do.
2: Yeah.
4: Well, I'm looking forward to it. But yes, I hopefully will have the email. And then one of the things I might get to do is what you did, Myron. You get to go to Disney, right? You did that.
2: Oh, yeah, Disney. Went to Disney. It's cool when you walk up to Disney, and they don't, you know, they say, are you a cast member? So you're like them. So you show them your badge, and they go...
4: They think you're a cast member.
2: You are a cast member. And then they say, where do you make your magic? And then I'll be
4: they do not say, where do you make your magic?
2: 1,000%. Rachel can back me up. They'll say, where do you make your magic?
6: And you have to make sure you tell them, like, ESPN in Connecticut, or they think you're talking about, like, the sports complex in Orlando.
2: They don't necessarily know. But so I have to explain to them, like, ESPN, like, oh, what do you do? Told him, sports radio host, college basketball report, all that. But it's every person you meet from Disney will say, oh, where do you make your magic? So you feel really special.
4: Is that what I need to start going up to people that are other employees and say, where do you make your magic?
2: If you go to Disney, they're going to ask you. But, yes, that's how we talk in the Disney
4: but
2: family.
4: But I kind of want to do that, too. Like, I'd like to go up to Seth Greenberg and go, where do you make your magic?
2: I don't know if it works as much in Bristol, but if you go to Disney... That's how we talk in Disney.
4: Hey, George Stephanopoulos, where do you make your magic?
2: That's what you say. That's how people talk. Where do you make your magic? You're a cast member. You show your badge. You walk through. It was a really, really cool experience. And I watched World Cup with fans from all over the world. And I'm a World Cup guy now. I'm a soccer guy now.
4: Did you ride the Simpsons rides? You know, they have those there.
2: I don't do rides. I don't do rides. But my kids
4: do
2: the bus rides. No,
4: why
2: I haven't been on a roller coaster since I was 16. My kids do everything, but I don't do. I haven't been on a roller coaster since 16.
4: So what do you do at Disney if you're an adult that doesn't ride rides?
2: Pay. That's the only thing people want me there for.
4: Everybody, you just pay. You just walk around and pay.
2: I pay. But well, yeah, right. I, but they did all the rides.
4: Haven't been to Disney in a long, long time. I'm you know, I know you get when you work now. But apparently, I can get some amount to, you know, discount or something to go. But
2: you can go whenever
4: I've never
2: you want.
4: Been. What?
2: You can go whenever you want.
4: Well, I mean, I plan. I don't want to go a lot. Matter of fact, I mean, since I'm a single adult, probably don't want to go at all. I think that would be weird.
2: No, people do it.
4: Who?
2: There's a whole culture. Rachel will tell you. There's a whole culture of people who like.
4: There, you're telling me there are single men that just go to Disney.
6: There are. Yes, there are.
4: That feels like that.
6: It's a whole culture. It's called being a Disney adult. It has a negative connotation.
7: Very negative.
6: But it is a thing. It is a thing. You can go. I've had to go by myself before because I've had friends bail on our trips and they're paid for, so I'm going anyway.
7: Rachel goes every other weekend.
2: Yeah, Rachel goes more than anybody you know.
4: Okay, well, I'm not doing that for the record. Okay. Just so people know, don't be putting on the internet Matt Jones is going to Disney by himself. I'm making no magic. I'm staying right here to get ready for our August 3rd show and our debut. It is ESPN Radio, Matt Meyer. There's a lot to get to. Jaylen Brown, LeBron, the World Cup, ton of World Cup talk. And more. I just got a new mattress that I'm very excited about. I'm going to go bounce around on it, and we'll be back. It's Matt Meyer on ESPN Radio.
0: 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Heated rivals face off in Los Angeles. 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
16: Jaylen Brown taking his talents to Philly.
17: Somebody give me an Excedrin, man, because damn, I can't hardly believe it.
18: 3 years left on Jaylen Brown's contract, and I'm told Jaylen Brown never requested a trade, and yet over the last couple weeks, they shopped him relentlessly.
19: If you're going to trade a guy that's a top 10 player, you at least got to get back a guy that's a top 15, top 20 player, and Paul George is not dead. Paul George hasn't been consistently good since I was skinny.
20: I'm sorry, I didn't know Kendrick Perkins said that. That's funny. By the way, thank you for bringing a little Neil Diamond here on the 4th of July. It is Matt Myron, the text machine. You know, we have a number that you can text during the show. And we're going to have it during the Daily Show. And people are sending in messages, 772-774-5254. Let me read a couple of them. One person writes, Matt, congrats on the weekday show. You guys are the best tag team partners on radio. I try to never miss a Sunday. That's very nice. One person writes, Matt, please tell Myron to never tell me where he makes the magic. Thank you very much. I will.
21: Hold on, man. Talk about working, man. Come on, man.
20: One person writes, Matt, there were Sunday mornings where I was forced to choose between Matt and Myron or my wife and Jesus/church. Sometimes it was a tougher decision than it probably should have been.
21: Hold on. We don't want to start the family disputes.
20: Now you don't have to worry about that. You don't have to make that switch. 888-SAY-ESPN. Matt Myron, let's talk just a little bit about Jaylen Brown. He was traded to the Sixers this week in a move that sort of baffled people. I was trying to think of how many times I've seen a trade and thought,
1: Now, did I fall for a website where they spell Sham's name like one letter off?
20: Yeah.
1: Because I just couldn't imagine a world they would trade Jaylen Brown for Paul George. Not just an older player, 36, but also maybe the worst contract in the league, or at least in the conversation for the worst contract in the league. But they did. And now we are sort of trying to get through the implications of it. Let's just start with this. Put everything else aside.
20: Yeah.
1: Is there any way that you think this trade makes basketball sense for Boston?
20: No. I don't think Boston does. Like, they understood. Like, to me, when I saw the news, I was like, wow, VJ Edgecombe is headed to Boston.
1: Yeah.
20: Right? Like, you're going to get a young player that you can build around. Makes sense if that's the move. When I found out that VJ Edgecombe wasn't a part of the trade, I really couldn't understand what Brad Stevens was doing. It makes no basketball sense, and I don't think we're ever going to get to a point where it does. But it tells you a lot about who they thought he was.
1: It makes no basketball sense that this wasn't a basketball trade, right? Is that ultimately what you would say? Like, it was done because they just had to get rid of him.
20: I think behind the scenes there's probably a lot we don't know.
1: Yeah.
20: Like, listen, I'm going to push back against some of the Jaylen Brown is the smart. Jaylen Brown is legitimately smart. Like, he's a legitimately smart dude. Like, 100%. And maybe that intimidates some people. There's also an element where you can assume that you're smarter than everybody and kind of look down on people, and things can get weird. So I was the first person to ever write a story about Jaylen Brown in college. Went to the Cal campus, and I'm getting ready to interview him. I'm like, hey, man, let's meet up tomorrow somewhere if you want to take a ride. Cool. But first, I got to go to hot yoga. And then we can hang out. You know,
1: and you didn't like that. Like, you've always been skeptical of hot yoga.
20: No, I remember.
1: I went to hot yoga once, and you kind of mocked it.
20: No, it wasn't that I didn't like it. It was me trying to understand how an 18-year-old was already kind of quirky a little bit. So I could understand, like, this smart, incredible basketball player who goes to hot yoga. That might not be everybody's cup of tea. And I think Boston traded him because they decided – this isn't our cup of tea after all these years.
1: I understand that. But they had, I believe, 3 more years left on his deal, right? I think that's correct. I've never understood this idea in the NBA that if a guy's unhappy, Myron, you have to get rid of him. I mean, you got him for 3 years. Is he not going to play?
20: You don't want unhappy Jaylen Brown.
1: Why not? I've worked places I'm unhappy. You think I've always been happy working everywhere? I'm not going to mention specific spots, but, like, people are not always happy. Sometimes you got to work when you're unhappy. There's a lot of people listening to this show that are not happy. You have the contract. Why do you have to trade him just because he's unhappy? He can have another year. He's not going to, like, tank his career. He's a smart guy.
20: I don't know if anyone said he was unhappy. The question is, were the Celtics happy?
1: Well, then the Celtics need to. I mean, are they going to be happy with Paul George playing 30 games a year? I mean, like, what? How's that going to make them happy?
20: This is what I'm saying. Behind the scenes, like, we don't know how weird it was. Like, we talked about this with Russell Wilson.
1: But everybody works with people that are weird. Why is it in the NBA that
20: you can't
1: the
20: have too
1: normal,
20: many of them? Though
1: I agree, but okay. So John Calipari used to say to me.
20: Yeah.
1: He said, I can have one knucklehead on my team. I can't have two. Okay? So, I mean, Jaylen Brown can be your one. I'm not going to say. I think he's actually very
20: smart.
1: He's
20: not a knucklehead. No.
1: But he can be your one quirky guy. And then you just don't bring in any other quirky guys. He's the one. Why can't you just do that?
20: Because something must have happened that we don't know about that made the Celtics feel like they couldn't be the team they wanted to be. Now, granted, a lot of this is money, too. This is second apron stuff. This is a giant contract. No, this is all that.
1: It's definitely but, second apron is a huge part of it. But, like, here's the thing I don't understand about the talk about the second apron. Paul George makes more money than
20: makes a lot of money. Makes
1: so
20: a lot
1: why
20: of money.
1: Is that? How does that make it better?
20: But I'm telling you, I think the thing that the Celtics aren't going to say or won't come out is what happened this season that made the Celtics say, that's it. Now, here's the thing that we're not talking about in this whole conversation about Jaylen Brown. Can somebody find Jason Tatum? That was his number one dude for a long time, a decade. Those two guys were side by side. They won a championship together. Usually in these situations, that person puts out some sort of a message and says, you know what? I loved our time together. Well, you know what? Sometimes people have to move on.
1: Yeah, maybe
20: Jason Tatum has not said one word about his co-star being moved to another team, which tells me if he didn't co-sign it, he also didn't push back on the idea.
1: I think that's probably clear. I mean, I think probably Jason Tatum didn't like when Jalen Brown said this was his most fun year of all time.
20: On Twitch the night of
1: when Jason Tatum didn't play and when, you know, they didn't win a title. They lose early in the first round, and he's like, this was so fun not having Jason Tatum around.
20: It's like going on a solo trip without your partner and being like, this is the greatest 5 days of my life. Like, whoa, hold on a second.
1: You got to be careful about that. Yeah. John and Washington. Washington, D.C. John, what do you think?
0: Man, I'm going to tell you the truth. I think Boston already decided a long time ago Tatum was their guy. And they decided, hey, Jalen Brown, we're going to ship him out because, you know, we don't want any friction with Tatum. But at the end of the day,
20: they won a championship together.
1: But they won a championship. It's not like it didn't work. It worked.
20: That's the problem.
1: Like, I don't understand. I mean, it worked. So why can't you keep going? There are people, and I appreciate the call, John. There are people who have produced magic together. Let me give you one example, Myron. Desus and Miro. I love Desus and Miro. Did you like Desus and Miro?
20: Love them. Love them.
1: Apparently, I learned behind the scenes they've always hated each other.
20: Yeah,
1: well, okay, that's fine. But, man, you made a lot. And what has happened to Desus and or Miro since? Have you seen them? I don't know where they are.
20: Yeah.
1: Where
20: no, Miro's doing a lot.
1: What's he doing?
20: Merrill's hosting New York Radio. Merrill's doing a ton.
1: That's fine. Yeah, but they used to be Desus and Merrill, and now he's on New York Radio, whatever. My point is, couldn't they have just worked it out? Couldn't they have just found a way to work it out? The Celtics, I feel like, could have found a way to work this out. They could have.
20: Not if somebody's getting on your last nerve.
1: Is this a precursor to, like, 5 years from now?
20: No, I'm just saying, like... They traded them because they were annoyed.
1: 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It'll be better. 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
6: I'm Nick DeLuca. Good Sunday morning, afternoon across the pond. Fourth round action continuing at Wimbledon today. Four seed Jessica Pegula advancing into round five, taking the final two sets against number 16 seed Iva Jovic. 4-6, 6-3, 6-1 as she rallies from dropping the first set. Karolina Muchova taking the first set 7-5 on her way to a victory. She has a game for the match against Barbora Krejcikova, trying to wrap that one up. And Novak Djokovic on the men's side winning the first set in a tiebreak 7-6 after rallying from down a game against Roman Safiulin. Djokovic is a game away from taking the second set on top 5-3. Coverage continues all tournament long on ESPN TV. In the NBA, looming question, LeBron James's free agency. ESPN's Tim McMahon with the latest.
7: 10 teams or so, they've heard from almost everybody in the league. You know, there's the teams we've been talking about. The Cavs, the Heat, the Warriors, the Sixers have their attention after this Jaylen Brown trade. You know, the idea of teaming up with the Denver Nuggets or with Anthony Edwards in Minnesota, you know, those are all intriguing. Here's the thing, LeBron is in no hurry. And
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3: Hey, it's Michelle Smallman. 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
20: Oh, yeah. And the sun crashes down and it hurts inside. That's right. The Hulkster. It's Matt Myron on ESPN Radio.
21: What do you say? Other patriotic songs.
20: What patriotic song do you want to play?
21: Living in America, James Brown.
20: But I mean, like, you can. We're getting to that. That's in the next hour.
21: Are we?
20: My guess is there was going to be ones you liked too.
21: Okay,
20: I wasn't just going to be Brooks and Dunn and Toby Keith.
8: See, so Matt really hated the random music I picked last week.
20: Yeah, okay. You picked like funky emo music the whole day. Yeah. Like we're trying to keep on. You were picking like Morrissey.
8: I just had to get him in a better mood with the music, and then I was going to make a switch. I promise.
21: Okay. Yeah, this sounds like that Paul Revere playlist. I'm just trying to add a little spice.
20: I promise you, we're not going to play Lee Greenwood. Okay. God bless the USA. Poor man. By the way, I saw him singing last night. It has to be something that like you've been performing for 50 years. Everybody just wants to hear one song and get out. They don't want to hear you say anything else.
21: You probably hate it though, right? At some point, it's got to be hard because if that's your living and that's your like that's how you live.
20: Oh, you know he's got to hate it. Like he has to be like, you know, I got other hits.
21: Yeah. Nobody wants to hear anything.
20: Nobody
21: else.
20: Wants to hear it. 888 say ESPN. More people writing in. One person writes, Matt. Absolutely awesome. You're going to be on every day. Loyal listener for years. You guys just work together. That's very nice. One person writes, congratulations to Matt and Cookie. My Sunday mornings will never be the same.
21: That Cookie thing has to stop. The Cookie thing is ridiculous. People keep calling me Cookie.
9: Cookie on the daily.
20: Cookie. You, man. That's true. You think about all the big names going to be on ESPN Radio now. Rich Eisen, Mike Golic, Cookie, all the big stars. Are going to be there. One person writes, Matt, I think we need to get Myron and Lane Kiffin to go to a hot yoga class together shirtless. It'll be great content.
21: me and hey, listen, people are into it. People are into it.
1: I like hot yoga. You mocked me for going, but I enjoyed it. We were just talking before we go to the phones about Jaylen Brown for a second. You and I both had stories that I don't think either one of us necessarily wanted to share on the air of personal interactions we've had with Jaylen Brown where he wasn't, like, bad. He was just odd. And so you kind of think a big part of this is there just comes a point when you have to deal with someone a little odd, quirky, whatever, you're just like, I just can't do this anymore.
21: Again, like, you know, like my dad would say, somebody, you're getting on my last nerve. Like, that's a point. You can't measure it. There's no metric for it, right?
1: Yeah, there's no analytics.
21: There's no analytics, but everybody has a last nerve. And the Celtics, to me, this was their last nerve. I don't know what it was.
1: Yeah.
21: I don't know what the exact moment was, but every person, organization has a last nerve, and I think that's where Jaylen Brown went with Boston. And it's weird that there aren't a bunch of former teammates being like, man, let me put out this message that teams usually put out.
1: You don't ever see, like, he's not like I Show Speed. You don't see famous people on his Twitch. It's always just guys he knows.
21: It's just, well, dudes who are just there. You know what I mean? Like
1: just in the room.

0: guesses he will
1: as well.
0: I do a
1: lot of shows. I got the space. I do a lot of these shows. I've done a ton of on TV radio things. I have a great
0: space. I mean, you don't have to brag. Like, we could ask.
1: No, it'll be good. And we'll do stuff in person.
0: We are. We'll be in person in Bristol some.
1: Yeah, the 3 to 5 Eastern every day. That's going to be... It's going to be a lot. Can we handle each other every day? What do you think?
0: Yeah. I mean, listen, you don't get on my last nerve. You get on my maybe a couple nerves before that, but you don't get on my last one. No, we're going to do well. We're going to have a good time. You know, people don't realize sometimes you and I, you know, we quibble, but we always immediately
1: When you use words like quibble, I can always tell that people used to cheat off your tests in fifth grade. Like, I can just always tell, like, there were like 3 kids who sat next to you with every time they put out the was that, the Scantron? I could just tell.
2: Do you think Matt covered his paper with his arm so they wouldn't?
1: Oh, he definitely did. Oh, he definitely covered
0: up. Quick story on that regard. I did have a buddy who would copy off me once. And we were in algebra. And you know how in algebra or whatever, the answers are in the back of the book, but the point is to, like, show how you get it, right?
1: Yeah.
0: So one day, I wasn't there. So he copied off. Yeah. He just had to cheat off the back of the book.
1: Yeah.
0: And you do this thing when they would then do the answers. You would switch papers with somebody else, and they would read your answers.
1: Yeah.
0: So they call on this kid for my friend. Let's just call him Bob.
1: Okay.
0: And they said, well, what did Bob put for number 4?
1: Yeah.
0: And the kid read it and goes, he wrote, answers may vary. Now, that's how you know somebody's cheating.
1: That's how you know.
0: When they wrote from the back of the book.
1: That's the ultimate.
0: Answers may vary.
1: That's the ultimate.
0: So, Anthony in Boston. Go ahead, Anthony. Summer radio.
3: Hey, what's up, fellas?
1: Hey,
3: listen. It's kind of weird how someone being grounded, humble, and focused in life is considered being off. I don't usually agree with Matt, but he was right, man. This trade was a trade where it was like they didn't care what they got back for him. He just had to go.
1: Yeah.
0: Wait a minute. So you think, hang on a second, you think Jaylen Brown is grounded? What were the words you used there?
3: Grounded, humble, and focused in life. Yes.
0: You think he's humble? I mean, I might agree with you he's focused, but do you really think he's humble?
3: Well, I think he really needs to look a little bit more into Jaylen Brown and who he is. Jaylen Brown is, when he signed that big contract, the first thing Jaylen Brown spoke of was trying to help people that was less fortunate and establishing foundations.
1: I mean, that's just rich people, though, right? I mean, like, I know we got that. Like, a lot of rich people donate. And I know he cares about causes.
0: He is big in the community. He does as much as anyone in his community.
1: Listen, a lot of things can be true. He does a lot for community. But you can still be someone that rubs people the wrong way over time. Like, it's weird to me that his teammates haven't stood up and said, we're really going to miss you.
0: Anthony, you're in Boston. Are you? You're around Boston fans. Are Boston fans pretty upset about this?
3: Of course they are, man. It doesn't make any sense.
1: Yeah,
3: the only thing is that Jaylen Brown, there's never a bad word uttered about Jaylen Brown in the organization or in the city. The only thing that rubs people the wrong way, and it's always been that case, is Jaylen Brown is a very intelligent black man. That still rubs people the wrong way. And the one question that people are not asking in this, because I think Brad Stevens is a good GM. I think he does a great job. I think the one question people are not asking is, who is the new ownership and who is Jaylen Brown?
0: Yeah, people.
1: I mean, I've heard that on a lot of podcasts about him being an intelligent black man. And he is. Like, he went to Cal. You know, he had like some NASA partnership. He's done a fellowship at MIT. He's a really, really smart dude, an intelligent black man. I've heard that. But, like, so is Jason Tatum. So are a bunch of guys in the NBA. You know, it's not just Jaylen Brown. So to me, if he has all these qualities and these strengths that we're talking about, and by the way, is one of the best basketball players on the planet, literally carried the Celtics to the playoffs by himself, that tells me there's other stuff within an organization, Matt, that put up with Paul, put up with Kevin Garnett, put up with all of these other guys who were sort of, you know,
0: they're quirky. Kendrick Perkins. Let me go back to caller for a second. Can I bring you back on, sir? Are you there?

0: Is he
1: yeah,
0: still
1: I'm
0: there?
1: Still here.
0: Okay, so you started that by going, I got to agree with Matt, which is something I don't often do. Why, yeah. Why'd you have to throw that in there, and what is it that you don't agree with?
1: No, this, I mean, you said many things that I don't agree with.
0: Like what? I'm a reasonable person. Like, what are we talking about?
1: What matters is what you said that I do agree with, Matt. And that's that the Celtics, this situation, the way they traded him.
0: I've got your opinion on that. I think you just threw that in there, and you don't even have anything you disagree with me on. You just had to throw that in there. I appreciate the call. Let's go to Trey in Albany. Trey.
2: Yeah, love the show, guys. I wanted to say, when it comes to the trade about Jaylen Brown, first of all, The trade that they got back really went down because once they knew that Boston was shopping Jaylen Brown for Giannis, his trade, you know, they were going to get back, was going to be messed up anyway.
3: Yeah.
2: Number two, when it comes to the analytics, Boston is a very analytical team. So they see Jaylen Brown at the price tag and don't see it being as much as worth for that price tag what he brings to the table.
3: Which is crazy if that's the case because
0: I'm glad you brought
3: the Celtics to the playoffs by himself.
0: I'm glad you brought that up. What do you think about the random GM who said to, I think, I don't remember, one of the reporters, said that he's the seventh best player on the Celtics analytically? What do you think about that? That's nonsense, isn't it? Like,
3: I know a lot of NBA scouts, executives, some GMs that I've talked to. It doesn't seem real to me unless your goal was to try to change the narrative about the trade. Nobody actually believes he's seventh best.
0: Okay, so you think that's just kind of hokum?
3: Nobody believes that.
0: Okay,
3: he literally carried them to he was the Finals MVP when they won the championship. Like, the talent is not the conversation here. Like, anyone say that the talent is dreaming? It's the other stuff, which we may not know all the other stuff.
0: I don't know why he had to say I don't normally agree. I bet he and I agree. Like, I'm on his side on this one. I don't know why that guy had to say that.
3: Yeah, I don't know, man.
0: This was sports.
3: Agree with you.
0: Yeah, not just because they want to be nice to you. This was SportsCenter, a new interview podcast from Rich Eisen featuring SportsCenter legends. 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This was SportsCenter is presented by Gusto. You can check it out. A lot of good episodes out there. We'll take a couple more calls. We're going to do a little World Cup. Myron's into it. So am I. You need the videos this morning from Cape Verde with the players returning home and the heroes welcome they're getting. If you haven't seen those, you got to look them up. The feel-good story of the year. That's all next here on Matt and Myron.
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0: Matt Myron here on ESPN Radio, presented by Progressive Insurance. Myron and I were having an argument during the break. I do want to extend in here. I had a mattress delivered this morning, which surprised you, Myron. You were surprised that they would deliver a mattress at 9 o'clock on a Sunday morning.
1: I just think it sounds like it's off the books. Like, nobody's delivering on 4th of July weekend on a Sunday morning. I mean, like, not an official company. Terrence and JoJo will. But
0: they're
1: not with anybody. They're not getting benefits. You know what I mean? Like, nobody on the actual payroll is doing that.
0: So then you asked me what I tipped.
1: Yeah, what did you tip them?
0: I forgot to tip them. I didn't think about it. No, I mean, I feel bad because, like, I'm a big tipper. I feel bad because he did linger a little bit when he said goodbye. And now that I'm thinking about it.
1: He was waiting for the tip.
0: Now that I'm thinking about it, he might have been waiting, and I didn't realize it because he did linger.
1: They delivered the day after a holiday in the morning, and they didn't get a tip. They're talking about you right now.
0: Yeah, they should be. So I feel bad. I may have to find these guys. I've got a little survey. I'm gonna put on the survey. Can I give them a tip? But you asked. You said, "What do you tip them?"
1: Yeah.
0: And you said to tip them $5 each? Even worse than not tipping them.
1: Ten a piece. They're just carrying something. Now, if they got to, like I've had, like, you know, refrigerator, you know, dishwasher, things like that, where you've got to do some installation stuff, that's more. But if you're just carrying it into the house, I mean.
0: See, I would have given them 25 each. You would only give them 10.
1: Well, then, see, to me, here it's all a scale. If you give those guys 25, then what are you giving a guy who brings in a new oven and has to connect it to?
0: They don't know each other. I'll give them both 25. Like, I'm not, like, I don't have to differentiate.

0: Urban guy's worth way more than mattress guy. Mattress dude is just bringing it in, setting it down. Oven guy has to connect it to your gas light. Like, oven guy's got to do real stuff. Way more important than the mattress dude.
1: Well, in theory, I would have given him 25. I actually gave him zero because I forgot.
0: You gotta find
1: so him. I do need to find him because I feel bad about it. Before we get back to the phones, Travis Kelce got married to Taylor Swift. It was a who's who of wedding people. A lot of people have focused on the actress, actor, musician side. This is a sports show. I want to focus on the sporting people that got there. I was fascinated by who got the invites. All right. Yeah. First of all, a lot of NFL people, you would expect that. Travis played. He apparently gave general invites to his whole team, which is very nice. How about that? We wondered if he would do that. He invited the whole team. Do you think he invited the practice squad?
0: Probably not. Probably not.
1: So you have to make the 53-man roster. You think, or 43, you got to make it to get there, right?
0: Well, and there's some like third string guys who he just forgot
1: you
0: their
1: don't,
0: names.
1: Oh, you don't invite the third string.
0: He may have intended to, but I don't, you know. He didn't send out the invites personally.
1: Okay, let's go over some other people. From ESPN, Stephen A. and McAfee got invited. That's good.
0: Yeah, that's good.
1: Didn't get to the weekend show. More of a weekday show invite, Myron, right? Not the weekends. Yeah. Is that fair?
0: Yeah. I think he's, and I get you invite Stephen A. and McAfee, the big the big titans of the.
1: Joe Buck invited.
0: I saw
1: good. Greg Olson and Kevin Burkhart invited.
0: Good.
1: Here's the one that shocked me.
0: Yeah.
1: No person I saw walk into that arena was I more shocked about. Then Dean Blandino, the Fox Rules analysis, got invited. What were the odds on DraftKings that you would have gotten Dean Blandino, the rules guy on Fox, an invite to Taylor Swift's wedding? Imagine I had said that to you 5 years ago. Dean Blandino, who comes in and goes, yep, looks like holding to me. I mean, that would have been, that guy would have ended up at Taylor Swift's wedding.
0: But Dean was like the boss of the refs, right? I mean, so I'm sure he's still tied to that community. I mean, you keep your enemies close. I think it's one of those moves more than anything. I think Kelsey's hoping that this leads to him getting a first down call, you know, when it's a little controversial.
1: Do you think you could, if you had a wedding and you needed to invite 1,000 people, are there 1,000 people you would even know?
0: Yeah, I mean, I have a giant family. I could get to 1,000. I could. Because I got family all over.
1: Would I be one of the 1,000?
0: Let's see how the show goes when we start in August. let's not rush things, but presumably, 1,000 sounds like a... To me, if you invite 1,000, there's no way to really interact with anybody. You know what I mean? Like, no one feels
1: but
0: special.
1: But maybe that's the point. Maybe that's the point. You don't want to interact with everybody.
0: Yeah, no one feels special.
1: So you do the 1,000 people.
0: With 1,000 people at a wedding. Yeah. You know, you feel special with the invite, but not, no one felt
1: I would
0: like
1: have
0: close
1: felt
0: to
1: special.
0: Taylor.
1: If I had gotten to go, I would have felt very special. Russ in Arizona. Go ahead, Russ.
2: Gentlemen, before I get into congratulating you, first of all, Matt, you would end up being the groomsman, if not the best man at Myron's wedding. So let's not kid each other here. Okay?
1: That's true. Oh, we would be. We like each other deep down.
0: Yeah.
2: But listen, I just want to call and congratulate you guys. You know, I'm a what they call a P1, you know, ESPN radio listener. And, I mean, you guys were, like, the best jewel on the weekend. So you guys both earned it. Super excited. It looks like they actually carved out a couple hours literally for you guys. So just super excited when I read it over the weekend. Wanted to call and congratulate you guys.
1: That's very nice.
0: Appreciate it.
1: Thank you very much.
0: Yeah,
1: yes, 3-5. Somebody wrote me here. I want to read this. You're now going head-to-head with Mad Dog Chris Russo. That's going to be a heavyweight fight back and forth. It's no fight. You listen to this. Not even a fight. Why, what's there to argue about? You're telling me you can either listen to him or us? You're going to pick us, Myron. This is the kind of, come on, fight? I don't even know what the debate is.
0: Yeah, no, and I think our flavor is unique of what we do and what we're going to do Monday through Friday. Like, I mean, you know, we're not going to be like anybody else, which is well, I think we're getting the opportunity, man.
1: Let's
0: go to everybody tunes in and listen.
1: Let's go to Green Onion in Kentucky. Green Onion, go ahead.
0: That's real name.
1: That's what he says. Green onion.
3: Goodness gracious, I've been waiting all dang morning, Matt. hey, Cookie.
0: What's your real
3: you
0: name, though?
3: Thank me for that.
1: Wait a minute. We just got a minute. I want to hear green onion. Go ahead.
3: Hey, well, you only got 1 minute, man. I called to talk about LeBron, and what he needs to do is he needs to go to the ghost of Bobby Keith, and that's going to tell him what he needs to do.
1: What?
0: Can you translate that? Because I don't know.
1: He said he needs to go to the ghost of Bobby Keith. Bobby Keith's a legendary Kentucky high school basketball coach.
0: Okay.
1: That's what he means. Green Onion, explain to Myron why that's your name.
3: Why my name is Green Onion? Well,
1: yes.
3: Matt, you remember them Lay's tater chips that had the sour cream and onion in them?
1: Yes, I do remember those.
3: I love them. I love them, Matt.
1: There you go, Myers. You remember those chips? You remember those chips? He loves them.
0: Tater chips.
1: It's very simple. Monday, U.S. plays Belgium. Biggest game in U.S. soccer history. That's next.
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19: Nick DeLuca, good Sunday morning. Fourth round action at Wimbledon this morning. Afternoon across the pond. First final four seed Jessica Pegula advances in three sets against Iva Jovic, 4-6, 6-3, and 6-1. Third set between Karolina Muchova and Barbora Krejcikova. Muchova winning the first set 7-5. Krejcikova winning the second set 7-5. Muchova winning the first game on serve in set number three. On the men's side, Novak Djokovic winning sets one and two against Roman Safiulin, 7-6 in a tiebreak, and then 6-3 in set two on serve, 2-2 in set number three. Coverage continues all tournament long on ESPN TV. World Cup round of 16 continues. Two more matches today. Brazil, Norway, 4 Eastern, England, and Mexico in Mexico City. At 8 Eastern, U.S. men's national team winner go home tomorrow against Belgium in Seattle. No Flo Balogun because of the red card. Tommy Smith says it's a big loss.
20: Allegan is going to be a huge loss. Pochettino has done a great job of doing this. He's done a fantastic job. And, you know, now he has to go even further. Who does he use as the man to score the goal? Because Allegan leads that line like nobody else could lead it. He's big, he's strong, and it's a great story. I mean, his...
19: Elsewhere in the NBA, Basketball Hall of Famer Patrick Ewing joining the Wizards coaching staff as an assistant to Brian Keith.
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0: The level of fireworks in my neighborhood, and I've been here a long time, was unlike anything I'd ever heard. It sounded like I was in a war documentary or something, and it was coming through the microphone. I called the non-emergency number.
24: See, wait a minute. You called the police.
0: I did.
24: On people shooting fireworks.
0: It wasn't normal fireworks. It was like M80s. It was dynamite. There were grenades.
9: Myron Metcalf.
0: At one point, I think I heard a bazooka. There was a missile launcher. My neighborhood shouldn't sound like a documentary on Nam. It shouldn't sound like I'm taking enemy fire in my neighborhood, in my living room.
24: One person writes, Matt, does he go up to little kids with lemonade stands and ask to see their permits?
0: Don't say that. Don't say that. Y'all are taking it too far.
24: Randy in North Carolina.
25: 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I can't believe it.
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24: It's Matt Myron here on ESPN Radio. 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The United States plays Belgium Monday. Some are saying it's the biggest game in U.S. men's soccer history, but Meyer and I are not experts, although we have both gotten into the World Cup quite a bit. But Kendra Day St. Aubin of Apple TV, who does a Major League Soccer analyst, is. Kendra, so I'll ask you that question. In sort of U.S. men's national team history, is this the biggest game Monday that they have ever had?
26: I think it's the biggest game they've ever had because of the quality of the team and being on home soil. It feels like there's a higher expectation. The knockout round and the round of 16 is nothing new for this United States team. That's not uncharted territory, but I think the expectation is so much higher. So this is going to be a massive opportunity for them to take hold of the whole energy that's going on about this World Cup and about this men's national team in North America. So, yes, I would agree with you 100%. This is the biggest game in men's national team history for the U.S.
0: We've got Faloran Balogun, who's out, our best player, gets the red card. First, what did you think about the red card, and what impact will his absence have on the match against Belgium?
26: Well, first of all, the red card was absolute BS. I had to find
24: everybody. Yes, tell them about it, Kendra.
26: I mean, if you can find someone anywhere in the world that thinks that that was a straight red, then, you know, I don't even know what. They might need to be held accountable. But that was not a red, and maybe a yellow at best. I think that ref was on the struggle bus from the second he stepped on the field. He should have handed out a few more yellows to kind of get control of the game. And to go straight red on that, it was just absolutely ridiculous. And then when people started screenshotting that Messi, you know, cleat to the back of the Achilles, in the first match of the tournament when Argentina was playing Algeria and he didn't even get a yellow for it. There were so many things wrong with that. But I do think Florian Balogun is the United States leading scorer, but I don't know that he's like the best player on the team. And I think they'll miss him, but I think this is going to be a moment for Ricardo Pepi to, you know, pick up some of the slack and get the focus back on him from that number 9. He's a completely different player. But then again, it's about the midfield. It's the way Mauricio Pochettino has his team actually believing in the group more than the individual. I don't know. I think we might be singing Country Road, you know, John Denver post game.
24: Okay, Kendra, can
26: Seattle.
24: I just say something about the Country Road thing? All right. I, I like that we have a moment, but why did we pick that song? That song is a, I mean, it's a beautiful song, but like, it's about a different, it's only about one.

0: one state. It's not about the whole country. Miley Cyrus's party in the USA is right there for everyone to do. When did we just decide Country Roads was America's song? When did that happen?
1: Well, first of all, just like take out the West Virginia part, you know, just sub in your own state, you know, like, you know, USA, like, yeah, words.
0: New York, Mount Mama. It doesn't work quite as well.
1: I know. I'm not a huge country music fan either, but I'm sure John Denver, maybe a little more wholesome than a Miley Cyrus. He's smiling down on us from heaven that his song is being played as the anthem. And, you know, the lyrics are a little more easy to for everybody to latch on to. So I agree. It wasn't probably going to be my first choice, but or like, you know, what's that other song where it's like, is it the Eagles, you know, traveling, you know, and then it's like you hit a bunch of states. You know, well,
0: Johnny Cash
1: totally
0: does that. I've been everywhere.
1: Yes. I'm all for Johnny Cash as well. But I agree. This one, the point is John Denver smiling down on us from heaven, and it's gonna be a good day, I think, in Seattle to play Belgium in this next round.
0: All right, I'm gonna give you. It's easy to get excited about the World Cup, and I have, and Myron has, and I think most Americans. Let me give you kind of the cynic's point of view, and you tell me if it's wrong. A cynic could say, look, Matt, yes, they've looked good in these games, but they beat a Paraguay team they were supposed to beat. They beat an Australia team that they were supposed to beat. They actually lost to Turkey. Granted, they didn't play their best guys, but they lost. And then they played a Bosnia team that they were supposed to beat. This game against Belgium is really the first time they're playing a team that they weren't supposed to beat. So I'm going to wait and get excited when they win this. They've made it to this spot many times. They made it against Belgium 8 years ago. Everybody just slow down. If you were to hear that, what would your response be?
1: Well, I'd say first and foremost, I don't know that there's a whole lot of games in this tournament or teams in this tournament that anybody is supposed to beat. Because we could talk about Cape Verde until we're blue in the face, you know, the Blue Sharks putting on a show against Argentina. I agree with you that normally we as Americans look at sports and we're like, this is who you're supposed to be. This is who you're, you know, we say that all the time. It's like a 16 beating a 1 in an NCAA tournament. You know, it just very rarely happens, if ever. And all you can do is play the game in front of you. That's why I think this is the most important game for the U.S. team, is because, yes, Bosnia-Herzegovina is a team that you should beat. Belgium, on the other hand, just laid down the hammer on you in March and beat you 5-2. A completely different setting, a completely different energy, a completely different momentum and vibe around this team. So they will play more of the underdog, I think, in this game, and they will maybe welcome that, where it's taking a little bit of the pressure off and they can be more comfortable in that role. But I do think this team, this game will be the game that gets everybody believing long term in what this U.S. team can do. Do I think they're going to win the World Cup? No, I don't. But do I think that they should win this game against Belgium? Absolutely. And we look at, I mean, you just talked about the U.S. is supposed to beat Paraguay. France barely beat Paraguay last night.
0: Yeah, but they played won dirty. Nothing. Paraguay was being Mbappe, dirty in that game. That was rude of them.
1: You got to come to the show knowing what you're going to get.
2: Yep.
1: You know, it's like that's what you got to show up for the right opponent in the right way. It's not going to be a beautiful game. You got to not, you know, it's just a different kind of soccer, and you got to be able to handle that. So I do agree with you. This is the game that's going to set the tone and set the bar moving forward. But I don't know that there are a lot of games in this tournament that you can look at in these opponents and say, well, they were supposed to win that. They should have done this. They should have done that, because everybody has been quality in this tournament. Every country has stepped up and shown out. You know, Spain in that first game drawing 0-0 against Cape Verde. Then Paraguay, you know, only losing 1-0 to France in the next round. Teams making it through that the expectation was maybe low, but they're showing up. So that's why you play the game. And I'm still waiting for you guys to ask me about Ronaldo's penalty kick versus Messi being the greatest player in the world of all time.
0: Ronaldo.
2: Well, I think Messi is proving a point. So I've been all over. I've been watching, you know, U.S. watch parties. I've been with Japanese and Brazilian fans. This feels to me different compared to past World Cups, just in terms of how attached we are as casual fans to this event. Why is that? Why is this different?
1: Well, A, because it's on our soil in North America, so I think we're really getting the opportunity to show people what this country is about. And you guys tell me, how many videos have you seen on social media, if not witnessing it yourself at these watch parties, of people having a preconceived notion of what their experience was going to be coming here, and then just completely the American fans, the United States, North America, embracing everybody that's shown up and them embracing us and the cultures that we have, and really getting to dive into what is Texas, what is Houston, what is that? Not everybody's just going to New York and L.A. And nothing against New York and L.A., but a lot of visitors that come to this country, they have certain ideas of like, well, I'm going to go to the biggest cities. This is like, you're in Kansas City, for goodness sakes. You know, where's the best barbecue? What am I eating? So I just feel like there's a different level of appreciation for fans that are coming here and making the trip, and vice versa, those fans embracing the whole United States and not just what they're getting fed in whatever country they live in about the media and about, you know, politics and things like that. So I don't know. This is, I've been preaching to everybody that I know, like, if you can't make it to a game, go to a watch party. You are going to love it. You're going to embrace it. You're going to be surrounded by happiness and joy. The security guys and women at these watch parties, they don't have to, like, head on a swivel. They're like, oh, everybody's having fun. Everybody's cordial. Everybody's respectful. Looking around, it's just, it's been next level, and I'm so happy that it's gone this way, because I think it does everybody a whole lot of good in the whole world. You know, it's like we're on singing Kumbaya over here. Maybe that should be the anthem that we sing.
0: Roads, which is much worse. Kendra, thank you very much. Great stuff. Kendra Day, St. Aubyn, Apple TV, MLS analyst. Enjoy the game Monday, and we will talk to you soon.
1: Awesome. Thanks, guys. Appreciate it. Have a good weekend.
0: Yeah, I went,
2: she was spot on.
0: The watch party's been amazing. I mean, they
2: watch
0: had a watch party
2: great.
0: In Louisville, in downtown. There were thousands of people there. Like, it's crazy
2: incredible.
0: To see. It's been awesome. Hopefully it continues on Monday. We will talk more about the World Cup. We also hit LeBron. And, you know, there's a lot of other stuff, including we're going to have a former Wildcat here. It's a lot. It's the next to last Sunday show of Matt Myron here on ESPN Radio.
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0: Let's get started. What's up first, Renee?
21: All righty, so how much fog would it take for you to consider it to be too foggy?
0: A lot, and it felt like when I watched that baseball game last night, we were headed there.
21: Yeah, so Cubs and Cardinals, that series is being played at the friendly confines this weekend at Wrigley Field. And let's just say the weather gods missed a July 4th memo. The game was delayed by an hour due to rain, and the fog that rolled in after made conditions much worse. In the bottom of the sixth, Cardinals catcher Pedro Páez attempted to challenge a ball call. Turns out that the ABS system does have limitations, as fog actually disrupted the system and the umpire's call of ball stood, and the Cardinals lost the challenge due to ABS not being operational.
0: Sometimes fog gets in your way. If you live in a foggy area, I don't think I've ever seen that much fog in a baseball game. But, you know, they had that famous Bears game many years ago where it was so foggy they played and you couldn't see it. I enjoy it. I like when weather becomes part of the elements of a game. Myron, if I'm correct, you don't. You think everything should be indoors.
2: Yeah, put a dome on everything. You avoid all this. We shouldn't be dealing with the elements in American sports.
0: That's such a ridiculous
2: thing. If we're going to deal with it, yeah, fog's the worst. I'd rather drive through a torrential downpour than thick fog.
0: Is it that you just think it's spooky? Have you seen the new Apple TV show, Widow's Bay? The whole point is fog comes in and then mysterious things happen.
2: I haven't gotten to that one.
0: It's really good. By the way, I would say it's the best show of the year so far, Widow's Bay on Apple TV.
2: And it's about fog?
0: Well, it's not about fog. It's like a creepy show, but the fog comes in, and that's when the... You know, mysterious stuff happens.
2: Fog is scary to drive through. I'd rather drive through a, you know, really bad storm than fog, for sure.
0: Yeah. So it's interesting to see. ABS has limitations. I do think ABS has been an amazing addition.
2: Overall,
0: when you're at the stadium and they challenge a pitch, that 10 seconds between when you see it, everyone gets so excited. And it gets so I'm a big fan of it. What's next?
21: All right. It's been really hot in the Northeast. I mean, really,
0: it's been really,
21: really
0: hot everywhere. You all in the Northeast act like the only things that happen in America happen in the Northeast. This drives me crazy. Everybody in New York and in Connecticut, they're like, oh, it's so hot. Have you been to where Myron and I live? It's been 150 degrees the last few days.
2: How
0: no
2: hot
0: one
2: has
0: notices.
2: It been, Renee?
0: But then when it's hot in New York, then everybody gets, all right, I'm sorry.
21: Well, it's been 151 degrees.
0: Okay, sure, sure.
21: I mean, Thursday and Friday just felt like
22: it was honestly, I felt like I was home. I felt like I was in North Carolina.
2: I
22: kept giving Renee all kinds
0: of crap. You all realized that it was hot here before it was hot there. Like, it moved through us and came to you. You're not the first people that had heat.
21: Yeah, but I didn't feel it until it rolled my way. So, which made it, you know, really, really hot. I hate, first of all, I hate the heat. I can't stand this weather. It makes me really mad.
0: What is your point about the Heat? What's the story?
21: So, Pittsburgh Pirates relief pitcher Johan Ramirez decided that jogging from the bullpen to the mound would be too much work in 102-degree heat. So he decided to make good use of the bullpen cart at Nationals Park to avoid that extra step. He went on to pitch one inning, giving up 3 walks and 1 hit. Too damn lazy.
0: Do you think it's fair or foul to take the bullpen cart to come in instead of jogging in? This used to be a thing everybody did.
2: I cut you from my team. You did that. I mean, what kind of toughness is that? If you can't walk in a little bit of heat? We act like we don't have access to modern technology and water bottles and fans and all this stuff. You can't play for me.
0: You want him to take a fan out there with him while he pitches?
2: I'm just saying, yeah, you can
0: walk.
2: Have
0: a box fan.
2: Stop overdoing it. You can walk.
0: Yeah, and also, Washington, D.C., I guess it's technically on the East Coast, but very far down from the whole country's had to deal with this heat wave. It's summer.
2: Why do we act like summer surprised us every doggone year? Like, why do we act like we didn't know that all of a sudden in June, July, and August, it was going to get hot? Why do we do that?
21: It's like daylight savings. Everybody acts shocked
2: when
21: it comes around.
2: It's literally 3 to 4 months in every place in the entire country where it's going to be 90, 100 degrees.
21: That's way too long.
2: Oh, my goodness. Did y'all hear about next week? It's supposed to be hot. What did you expect? How long have y'all been alive?
22: No, 2 degrees is way worse than 92 degrees.
2: I can't stand it. I can't stand it, the heat stuff. Yes, it's hot for 3 to 4 months. Everywhere.
21: That's 3 to 4 months that I'll be sweating, and I hate it. I can't stand it.
2: It's summer.
21: That's why it's an abomination.
0: What's next? You all, this talking about the temperature is like the epitome of old person talk.
2: Just can't take it, man.
21: What's worse, Myron hating fireworks or us talking about the weather?
0: Both. What's next?
21: So the World Cup craze continues, obviously, with the knockout stages of the World Cup here in the United States and in Mexico and also in Canada. But this time, the Australians have taken over Walmart.
0: I like this video. Explain to me, why did they go to Walmart? They just wanted to watch it in the Walmart televisions?
21: They just, for some reason, they congregated in front of a Walmart and they said, we're going to go in. So in a video that made the rounds on social media, you can see the Aussies, the Australian fans, who were in Dallas-Fort Worth for their knockout stage match against Egypt, made their way into a Walmart, chanting, we're going to Walmart, we're going to Walmart. Shortly thereafter, the police came in to disperse the crowd and try to quiet things down, but
0: I like it. I love watching people who get in groups and chant. Depends on what they're chanting about. But I love watching most people
2: specific
0: who get in groups and chant about things. And the Australians going in Walmart was excellent. You know, when you go to the rest of the world, one of the things that is kind of bizarre, Myron, is they really don't have Walmart equivalents in a lot of places, these sort of mega stores that sell everything. So when they come to America, people are kind of baffled by Walmarts because they just don't have those kinds of things.
2: Yeah, and I'll also say they went to the right Walmart. Like, the parking lot was paved. Like, it looked pretty nice. Like, all the lines were straight. Like, they didn't go to the Walmart where, like, they got to chase people because they're stealing carts. Like, they didn't go to that Walmart. That's a whole different experience. So they went to the one near the stadium.
0: Yeah.
2: So I'm glad they had that experience, but they didn't go to all of them, you know.
0: When I was growing up, Myron, in Middlesbrough, Kentucky, we became the first town in Kentucky to get a Super Walmart, okay?
2: That's a big deal.
0: Which it was a huge deal to us because there was a period of time that for like 2 years, whenever we would go on road trips for our team, our bus driver, when they would meet the people from the other school, would go, you know, we got the first Super Walmart, right? And he said that like we were, it was the pride of America. We had gotten the first Super Walmart. Yeah, so I do think it is a very American thing to go to Walmart and to see people's pride and joy, which is the Walmart.
2: Yeah, just give them a list of which ones to go to. That's all I'm saying. I don't think the Australians should just be wandering around and putting that in their GPS.
0: Yes.
2: You could have different experiences depending on where you are. That's all.
0: All right, quickly, Renee, give me 10 seconds of the next headline.
21: All right, Darren Peterson and Darius Acuff made their summer league debuts yesterday. Peterson, 28 points. Acuff, 25 on 9 of 29.
0: We got to talk about Acuff for a second. He took 30 shots, Myron. Is that too many shots for a summer league game?
2: Not at all. Not at all. It's Summer League. Have fun. We don't know anything. Summer League's not going to tell us anything about these players.
0: You think 30 shots is reasonable?
2: Listen, they drafted you with what pick?
0: That's right. Shoot 30 times.
2: Who else is taking shots on that team?
0: I don't even know who's on it. We're going to do more on the World Cup and 30 shots from Matt Myron on ESPN Radio. Oh, we only have 10 more seconds. This is why we're getting a daily show right here. Because I can hit the out every single time.
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0: I'm Nick DeLuca. Good Sunday morning. The action at Wimbledon continues. Fourth round in the men's and women's singles tournament. Couple of finals on the women's side. Number four seed Jessica Pegula rallying from dropping the first set to take down Iva Jovic. 4-6, 6-3, and 6-1. Just gone final. 10 seed Karolina Muchova takes down Barbora Krejcova. 7-5, 5-7, and 6-3. On the men's side, Novak Djokovic taking the first two sets against Roman Safiulin. He dropped the third set, Safiulin winning 6-3, just about to get underway in set number four. Number three seed Felix Auger-Aliassime taking on Alejandro Dedovic Fokina. Aliassime up 5-4, but they are on serve in set number one as the three seed looks to advance. Number one seed Jannik Sinner coming up at 12:30 on center court. Coverage of the tournament continues on ESPN TV. World Cup round of 16 rolls on today. Morocco and France advancing yesterday. Two more matches. Brazil taking on Norway, 4 Eastern MetLife Stadium. Then tonight, 8 Eastern, England and Mexico in Mexico City. The match time staying the same. U.S. men's national team win or go home tomorrow against Belgium in Seattle. In the NBA, Basketball Hall of Famer Patrick Ewing joining the Wizards coaching staff as an assistant.
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0: 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Alejandro Moreno is ESPN soccer analyst. And Alejandro, I think everybody that interviews a soccer person during the World Cup, they're always starting with America. I'm not going to start with America. I'm going to start with the game tonight, because I think there's a chance that tonight could be one of the best atmospheres in sports ever. At Stadium Azteca, Mexico, England at night. Is it a chance to be, Alejandro, like one of those spectacles that you remember in sports?
1: There is a chance. In fact, it may be a spectacle just in the singing of the national anthem of Mexico going on at Estadio Azteca. The environment, the energy in Mexico currently in preparation for this match, everything leads to Mexico thinking and hoping and dreaming of potentially bouncing out one of the favorites coming into the competition in England. And it all seems very straightforward. England coming into Ciudad de Mexico with the altitude, with the smog, with the pollution. Could the pretty boys of England withstand and be able to withhold that pressure from Mexico? And it seems as if Mexico feels very strongly about the fact that these guys are not going to be able to handle it, and therefore they look at themselves as a team that could potentially pull the upset tonight.
2: We've been talking a lot about the World Cup being in America. I think we don't acknowledge enough that it's in Canada and Mexico as well. What is happening in Mexico right now? What does this event mean for that country?
1: I don't think you can actually put it into words. It's like a everyday ticket tape parade going on in Mexico. Anytime that Mexico plays in anticipation for the game, there are celebrations. If you are able to see some of the images, let me just tell you, there are celebrations going on outside of the England Hotel.
2: I've seen it.
0: Yeah, talk about that, Alejandro. So they're literally like fans outside the England Hotels, like yelling to try to keep them awake, right?
1: Yeah, they're yelling, they're partying, they're shooting fireworks, they're doing everything they can to play their part. Because here's the thing. While Estadio Azteca is a huge stadium, it's not going to fit all of Ciudad de Mexico in it. And so these fans that are out in front of the hotel of England, they are playing their own game. They're the number 12th player because they're saying, we're not going to be able to get in the stadium, but somehow we're going to impact this by not allowing England to sleep. And if that means that they're going to be second to a challenge, if that means that they're going to be late to closing down defensively, and that gives one of our guys an opportunity to finish a goal, that means that I, because I kept English players from sleeping, I'm also a Mexican hero. That's the connection that you find right now, is that the people in Mexico are playing their game with the national team.

0: every day. So it's a narrative, it's a rhetoric, it's something that I think Mexico is using to intimidate England, and the media around Mexico is using to intimidate England. I think in the end, this comes down to the quality of players on the field and whether England are not intimidated by the moment, by the atmosphere, by the environment, by the altitude. Altitude is a problem. And let me just tell you, coming from Venezuela, where we go and play in altitude in La Paz in Bolivia, which is, it's the real deal, and you can't breathe, and you can't catch that second wind. That's an issue there. In Mexico, it's an issue, but I think there are times in which this is made out more than it needs to be. I think it's something that Mexico uses to push themselves forward and to believe in a bigger story and to think that they're superior to the teams that are coming into Azteca. If Mexico plays well, the altitude will have something to do with it, but it's not going to be, I don't think, the deciding factor as to who wins this match.
1: How does Mexico win against Harry Kane and company?
0: How about they use the altitude?
1: they can't throw the altitude at England. What do they got to do? How do they execute?
0: Yeah, no, I understand. And that's the point that I was getting to, that this is about players on the field. And what we have seen from Mexico on the field at Azteca in particular is a high energy, high intensity sort of game that has not been the way that they had been playing coming into the World Cup. Into the World Cup, they have been a team that was sort of, they were going to drop numbers behind the ball, absorb some pressure, and they were going to speculate with that result and take a 1-0 win. What we saw from them in the last game is a team that was flying around Ecuador, and they were flying from the very first minute, and I believe that that's how they're going to start the game. From the very first minute, they're going to get on top of England and say, okay, all right, pretty boys, let's see if you can handle this. And if England are able to sustain those first 15, 20 minutes and then settle the game down, take the crowd out of the game, start knocking the ball around and using the quality that they have on individual players, then England, I think, will be able to control the pace of the game. And that's the important part. Mexico must dictate how the game is going to be played on their team. If they allow England to settle the game down, then England is going to have an advantage.
1: You keep calling them pretty boys. Is that the perception of England?
2: Oh, yeah, these pretty boys from Britain. I spend a lot of time in Britain. I don't think of people as pretty necessarily.
1: Is that how the soccer community views them?
0: I'm not an American at birth, but let me just tell you, we just did celebrate July 4th. Them pretty boys got kicked out of this country. Let me just tell you that. Right?
1: Okay.
2: Wow.
1: All right, Alejandro, 250.
0: It's significant, but just saying.
2: Alejandro. Who would have thought Alejandro would bring it like that? All right, I'm going to switch gears just a second from your Revolutionary War trash talk.
1: Alejandro Revere, okay.
2: Let me play.
0: America!
2: Kendra was just on here a little while ago, and I gave her this hypo, and I want to give the same to you. A cynic could look at the United States path and go, okay, yeah, they've looked good in these games, but they beat a Paraguay team that, yeah, they played France close, but they should beat them. They played an Australia team. They should beat them. They lost to Turkey. It was reserves, whatever. And then they played a Bosnia team that they should have beat. Really, they haven't played a really good team yet. And now, starting with Belgium, this is the first time they're actually playing a traditional power, etc. This is when the tournament starts. This is when I'll start judging America. How would you respond to that?
0: Well, I would say that there's an element of truth to all of that. Everything that has been said is not unfair. And as it is in any World Cup competition, when you start advancing, then you start meeting the big boys. And that's just the nature of the tournament. But the United States have done everything that they've been asked to do up until this point. And what I think is encouraging from an American perspective is they've done it with a different style than what we have seen in World Cups past. In World Cup's past, it was very much about, man, let's fight our way through trying to get to a set piece, a corner kick, something. We somehow run into a goal, and then let's work hard, and let's defend hard, and let's make sure that we're able to close down spaces, and then we'll win a game 1-0. The style of play for the United States from the very first minute against Paraguay in that first match was, we're going to get in your face. It's going to be high press. We're going to force turnovers higher up the field. We're going to score goals. We're going to score multiple goals. Now, again, I'm talking about the United States, multiple goals in a World Cup environment. That's

0: tells you that this team is different. And so this game against Belgium, while it is a team that traditionally has been better than the United States, and just go back to 3 months ago where they played a friendly, and it wasn't all that friendly because Belgium beat the United States 5-2, and it wasn't all that competitive, I think there's been an evolution from the United States since then till now, and obviously they have the environment and playing at home on their side. Belgium is a team that is aging. That is, they have this very fine line between experience and old. And if the United States want to expose how old this team can be, it's, the tempo has to be very high from the very beginning of the game. It's a similar story to what Mexico needs to do against England, the United States need to do against Belgium. Speed the game up and force these old guys to get around the field.
1: Alejandro, before I let you go, Posh, our coach, do you like the fashion? I kind of think he both looks good, but also looks like he's about to go fishing with his buddies. Do you like the one shirt buttoned halfway down his torso with only one button? You like that look?
0: I mean, if he's going to go for it, he might as well clip the sunglasses on the button. And now we're cooking. Now we really looked. We're about to go fishing the 4th of July. I mean, it's a very casual Friday sort of look for me. I don't know. You see other coaches in this tournament all suited. You'll see Carlo Ancelotti today for Brazil. He'll be in the three-piece suit. I don't know if we want to go that far, but it does look like our guy Mauricio Pochettino is about to go on Cape Cod. But, you know, what do you know? What do I know? As long as they keep winning, it's going to be great for everybody.
1: That's exactly right. Great stuff, Alejandro Moreno, ESPN soccer analyst. Enjoyed it. We will talk to you again soon, all right?
0: Yeah, thank you. Take care, guys.
1: Appreciate it. Wow. I did not expect the person on this show to say, if you want some England, go back and look. I didn't expect it to be him.
2: Yeah, he threw a curveball.
1: That's what the World Cup will do for you as well. We will do a little more World Cup. We still have to talk about LeBron and more. That's next here on Matt Myron on ESPN Radio.
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5: As families head into summer travel season, there's one thing many people forget to plan for. What happens if someone gets sick when you're away from home? Joining us now is Dr. Peter McCullough with some smart ways to be prepared before summer begins. Doctor, summer is supposed to be relaxing, but travel can come with surprises. So why is summer a time when families should think ahead medically?
6: Because there's always stress about getting sick on a trip and then ending up in the urgent care.
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12: 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Your season.
13: Reeves has got it. Alley-oop to Bronny. Slam dunk.
12: Your home.
13: Perfectly executed. Reeves on the alley. Bronny.

0: Minneapolis, Minnesota. Is it nice there?
1: Beautiful, man. It's beautiful everywhere in America.
0: I'm glad.
1: Summer.
0: You know, we've gone a long way. This has got to be the only ESPN show that is allowed to go an hour and 45 minutes before you talk about LeBron. So we have done that. But now is the time to talk about him. We still don't know where he's going to play. We know it will not be the Lakers. But lots of teams could have LeBron's services. He is 43 years old, still can play, not quite as, at his peak. First of all, let me go back for a second and say, were you surprised he's leaving the Lakers, Meyer?
1: I was. I didn't think he'd want to go anywhere else to end his career. That's his longest tenure. Consecutive tenure has been in L.A. I thought his life makes the most sense. You know, he's obviously has a lot of outside interest, so... I was surprised that he's actually leaving.
0: Left Bronny there. You think his key card still works?
1: Yeah, I mean, yeah, Bronny, now he's got a guaranteed deal. But it's interesting to see where he goes next.
0: Yeah, the Snowtime Lakers now will not have LeBron.
1: Hold on, man. Why'd you call him that?
0: What? Well, I mean, they're the Snowtime Lakers. Yeah. There's a common denominator around their big three.
1: It does look like the Minneapolis Lakers all over again.
0: When's the last time you remember a Snowtime team?
1: I don't. No, this team is. There's a look to this team that we haven't seen.
0: I mean, we're going to see the Lakers have signed Grayson Allen to a 2-year deal.
1: And the names, too, a little bit. Like Walker Kessler.
0: Walker Kessler is definitely. Walker Kessler, that is true. We should fill out the roster.
1: Like Walker Kessler, you know, owns land somewhere in Tennessee.
0: Who's the kid that played like 6 years at Purdue? He should be on the team, right? The dude that was. Well, I can't remember his name. You had Bennett Sturts from Iowa. He should join the team. Luke Garza. He was also Iowa guy.
1: Luke Garza.
0: Luke Garza. He needs to be on it as well.
1: Drew Timmy from Gonzaga, probably. He played.
0: He should import half Creighton's roster to join the team.
1: Braden Smith? You talking about Braden Smith?
0: Braden Smith, yes.
1: Braden Smith would be there.
0: Yeah. So anyway, so that's the Snowtime Lakers. What with LeBron? There's six cities he's being reported to consider: Cleveland Cavs, Golden State Warriors, Miami Heat, Philadelphia 76ers, the Minnesota Timberwolves, and the Denver Nuggets. Those six cities. If you were LeBron, what do you think is the right situation for him?
1: I would just base it upon like where I want to live. You know?
0: Oh, really? That's how you'd base it.
1: I don't think he wins a championship in any of those cities.
0: So no,
1: it comes down to that. I don't think he can win a championship in any of them.
0: Not even Denver?
1: No. Denver's got other issues beyond Jokic. So it's got to come down to, like, where do you want to have the most fun? Obviously, Miami would be at the top.
0: So how would you rank those six cities in fun? Cleveland, San Francisco, Miami, Philly, Minneapolis, Denver. You put Miami one?
1: Miami one.
0: What's two?
1: San Francisco's two, but LeBron's kind of cheap. So I don't know that he wants to deal with, like,
0: you think he's cheap?
1: Yeah.
0: You think the first billionaire basketball player is cheap?
1: Everything he said is he's cheap. I don't know that he wants to deal with San Francisco. And he's an older player. Like, when they present to him, like, what it's going to cost, he may push back on that. But San Francisco's probably number two.
0: I didn't know that you thought the San Francisco taxes were so high that LeBron would not want to deal with them.
1: He's older now, man. Like, when he finds out the cost of things, he might be put off by that. But number two, San Fran. Number three,
0: I think you have those ones left. No, Denver. You don't want to go to Minneapolis. Like, you live in Minneapolis, but nobody wants to go to Minneapolis. It's cold.
1: Beautiful place. Beautiful summers.
0: What's beautiful about it? Give me the most beautiful part of Minneapolis.
1: The lakes, the nature, the wilderness, the everything.
0: Minneapolis is not in wilderness.
1: No, I'm talking about just the lakes and the nature. Look up all of the best cities to live in, all those lists. Minneapolis is on.
0: But that's because of cost of living. If you're just looking for a quality, I mean, wouldn't Denver? I think most Americans would choose to live in Denver over Minneapolis.
1: What's the first thing people tell you about Denver? Altitude. So,
0: but you get used to it.
1: Yeah, but I mean, is that your selling point? Okay, it's 5,000 feet above sea level.
0: Well, for a long time, people would say that was where marijuana was legal.
1: Yeah,
0: that was it. But now it's basically legal everywhere now.
1: It's a cool, scene, but I don't know that Denver is. I don't think of Denver as fun. How many people are like, "Let me go to Denver and hang out"?
0: Well, I'm going to Denver in 2 weeks, so.
1: But just to hang out?
0: No, I have things to do. But nevertheless, I'm going. So I would put Denver 3. You would put Minneapolis 3.
1: Yeah.
0: What about between Cleveland and Philly?
1: I think Philly, hands down.
0: So Cleveland, you think, is the worst of the six cities?
1: Yeah, no offense to, you know, my
0: guy. Well,
1: no,
0: they're going to take offense. They're going to take offense.
1: No, no offense, but if that's the list, if it's just about where you want to enjoy. Now, he's from the area, so he could end up in Cleveland. But if it's just like where you'd want to move if you had the choice, I think Cleveland's at the bottom of that list.
0: Shouldn't he go to Cleveland? Like, if you're LeBron James and you want to have a legacy where you are not only the second greatest player, but you also have a home that, like, people associate you with. If he finishes his career in Cleveland, has played there three different times in his career, the beginning, the middle, and the end, that's very poetic. That's very legacy-esque. If you're LeBron, wouldn't you want to do that?
1: I mean, maybe he wants to. And obviously has a certain comfort level with there in Miami. He's won championships. But if he really wants to end this thing the right way, you got to go someplace that no one would ever expect. And that's why Minnesota, to me, would be the only answer. Because that's the only place on this list.
0: So that's not because you live there.
1: No.
0: And it would be exciting for you if he went there.
1: Would I have some additional opportunities maybe through ESPN and other outlets? Possibly. But that's not why I would think about it.
0: I think that might be what's driving you here, is that you could end up on SportsCenter a little bit more.
1: Listen, all I'm saying is this. That's possible what you have laid out. It would be the only unexpected thing on this list. Cleveland, he's been there. Miami's won a championship. If you join Jokic and you somehow win a championship or get to a championship, you're not going to get credit for that.
0: What if you go to Philly?
1: Philly has it all now, though, with Jaylen Brown. So now that's not the underdog anymore.
0: But Minneapolis has a guy named Anthony Edwards. They're not exactly underdogs. They went to the West Finals two of the last three
1: years. But no one would expect him to do it. And I think that, to me, is if you're LeBron, that's how you end it. Do the thing that no one would ever anticipate.
0: Just be honest. You want him to go there so you could be on SportsCenter.
1: I'm not against the idea of what might come with it. You know, but I'm not supporting it.
0: You want an NBA Today special report. Myron Metcalf. That's what it is.
1: If they want me down at the press conference, fine. That's fine.
0: I see. Not at all self-interested. Completely neutral. No bias, Matt Jones and Myron Metcalf. That's here on ESPN Radio.
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4: But we've been talking about this for what, 3-4 years? 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Enough already.
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17: I'm Nick DeLuca. Round four action continues at Wimbledon. A pair of men's singles matches going on right now. Novak Djokovic looking for Wimbledon win 106 in his career, up 2-1 on Roman Safiulin, and looking to close out the match up 4-2 up a break. Won the first set on a tiebreak, 7-6. Won the second set, 6-3. Safiulin coming back and winning 6-3 in set number three. Second set between 3-seed Felix Auger-Aliassime and Alejandro Dadovich-Fokina. Dadovich-Fokina taking the first set in a tiebreak, 7-6, 7-4 on the tiebreak, and up 2-1, but on serve. Aliassime serving in that one in the second set. Coverage continuing all tournament long on ESPN-TV. On the women's side, 4-seed Jessica Pegula taking down Iva Jovic in three sets, 4-6, 6-3, and 6-1. 10-seed Carolina Muchova working by Barbora Krejcikova, 7-5, 5-7, and 6-3. World Cup round of 16 continues. Morocco and France advancing yesterday. Two more matches today. Brazil taking on Norway, 4 Eastern MetLife Stadium. Then tonight, 8 Eastern, England and Mexico in Mexico City. U.S. men's national team back in action tomorrow night. Winner go home against Belgium in Seattle at 8 Eastern.
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20: I've actually had an issue at a stadium for a soccer game where I was wearing the opposing team's jersey. A group of 6-7 fans actually tried to corner me to try and fight me because I was wearing the opposing team's jersey.
21: What soccer? What team?
20: Where was this? And mind you, I know what people are going to say. It was an MLS game.
7: Myron Metcalf.
21: I don't believe that.
22: Out of MLS, when they snapping their fingers and dancing, when they snapping their fingers and dancing, when they're surrounding you.
21: They were not.
22: And singing songs.
21: That's maybe the most blatant lie I've ever heard. You're telling me a New York Red Bulls game versus New York FC. People were fighting. Stop it.
0: When they also got in a fight at a UFL game yesterday.
7: Matt and Myron on ESPN Radio and on the ESPN app.
0: That was honestly like
22: the worst line anyone's ever.
0: I mean, I'm sorry. If you're looking back at 8 years of Sunday morning with Matt Meyer, which we will do next week, that has to be the most blatant lie told on the airwaves.
22: I believe it because of where he
0: was. You almost got in a fight
22: in the Bronx
0: because you were wearing an MLS jersey.
1: It was five dudes, man, surrounding one little measly chubby guy.
0: Yeah, I don't believe that.
1: I believe in the Bronx.
0: In the Bronx, I believe it. But now, you might have gotten a fight in the Bronx just because you're in the Bronx. It wasn't because of your MLS jersey.
1: Listen, man, I'm telling you. They take it seriously around there. And listen, I'm a Red Bulls fan. What can I say? Going into enemy territory with the opposing team's jersey.
0: They take it seriously. Who? New York FC?
1: Well, yeah, they're supporters. So it's a rivalry.
0: People?
1: It's a rivalry.
0: Let me ask you. Okay, let me just say something real quick. I just want to give 888-SAY-ESPN.
1: Yeah.
0: If you are a New York FC fan, if you're a New York FC fan, if you exist in the world and you would like to take up for the fandom, call in 888-SAY-ESPN. I want to hear one person who's a New York FC fan who has any thoughts about the New York Red Bulls and would even consider a confrontation against the fan, because Myron, I do not believe that happened. I believe it happened.
22: I believe Renee. No, I believe we've had all these people.
0: I want you to think about something. We've had the whole world in our country, right? Have you seen any fights between countries here?
1: Yes.
22: Well, Paraguay was trying to fight everybody.
0: I'm saying fan fights. No. Have you seen any groups of fans trying to fight each other here? Any videos?
22: I haven't. But also, what does that say about us? That these countries have come here and they've cheered, they've been vocal, they've been passionate. No fights. But
0: I agree.
22: Every Sunday this fall, there's going to be a fight in the NFL stands with our fans. What does that say?
0: It says we're very violent. Yeah. But that also says that there was not a fight between New York Red Bull and New York FC fans. That never occurred in any part of America.
1: Listen, I don't know if you've seen videos. Because we're obviously talking about the fans going after each other. After the Mexico-Ecuador game a few days ago, they got into it right in
0: Where was that, though? That was in Mexico.
1: Yeah.
0: Okay, but again.
1: But it happened. Listen, I have very good sources. It also happened at a watch party in the area of Queens that I live in.
0: A watch party between New York and Red Bulls?
1: No, I'm talking about Mexico and Ecuador. I'm still talking about that.
0: Okay, fine. Mexico and Ecuador, maybe they don't like each other. You did not get in a fight with a New York FC fan.
1: I didn't get into a fight. They surrounded me. There was no punches thrown.
22: I believe it.
1: I was surrounded.
0: I have been the loudest mouth in the state of Kentucky for 20 years. I've said terrible things about the University of Louisville, the University of Tennessee, Indiana. No one's ever tried to fight me. And the idea that you got into a near fight at a New York FC game, I'm sorry.
1: I'm telling you, man, leaving Yankee Stadium, walking up the concourse.
22: You've been to Yankee Stadium, right? It's not like TV. It's not like where they show you.
0: I've been there. It's a nice.
22: They always show you like from the blimp.
1: They show you the scenic shot of the stadium.
0: There's another side to it.
1: Then you turn the corner and you're.
22: Where is the Empire State Building? Because I don't see it anywhere around here.
0: I do like going to Yankee Stadium and seeing people get off the train and going, "Oh, honey, this was not in the tour book."
22: They don't know. They did not see this in the brochure.
0: Yeah,
22: but I believe. I don't know. Nobody makes up almost getting into a fight.
0: Let me ask you a World Cup question here. I always am into the World Cup. You have gotten more into it this time. What has been the thing that makes you the most, like, what is it you've enjoyed the most? Is it the Team USA or is it something else?
22: The passion, the stories. I mean, just everything. I think the people around the World Cup, you got to give them a lot of credit. They've told the stories of these teams. So I feel like I can just appreciate the wins. Obviously, the USA and everything that they've done and what this means, I get that. But to hear about Cape Verde and like what this means to them.
0: They're the best story of the tournament, right?
22: I don't know how to pronounce the goalie's name necessarily, but I bought his jersey going into extra stoppage time.
1: Vozinha.
0: You bought the Cape Verde goalie jersey?
22: Online, I bought his jersey, no questions asked. Just because he was my hero of the event.
0: So, are you going to go, like, had you before the tournament, had you heard of Cape Verde? I'd never even heard of it as a country. I didn't even know that was a country.
2: No, this goalie apparently went from 50,000 Instagram followers to almost
0: 22 million. Yeah.
2: I mean, so stories like that, stories where I feel like we know more about these teams than we ever have. The Messi stuff, yes, Messi's great. To see Messi at the LeBron age getting a hat trick. Yeah. So I think the sport has done a great job of promoting the storylines, and it makes us all appreciate the matches even more because we're getting into these matches that we may not have a rooting interest in,
0: but we get
2: the story.
0: I'm not surprised, Myron, that people have rallied around the Team USA. I expected that to happen. That's sort of like a nationalism thing. What I have been surprised about is how much people watch the other teams. The games that have not, like, the ratings for, like, today, Brazil's going to play Norway. The ratings for that are going to be through the roof, and that has been something that has surprised me. You know, everywhere you go, I was at the Reds game Friday night, and people were all crowded into around the TVs to watch Argentina, Cape Verde. That's not something that I thought would happen, and that's been cool to see. But that's not what I like the most.
2: Yeah.
0: What I like the most is Zlatan. Okay, Zlatan has become my guy. Do you know why I like him? I think because he doesn't speak like 100% English, the fact that he has like 70% makes him so much more entertaining. Because he is so much harsher, Myron, than every other person on television.
2: Yeah.
0: So, for instance, I don't know if you watched when Australia played, I can't remember who they lost to, but they did penalty kicks, Morocco or whatever, and they lost, right? Zlatan comes after and he goes, when you do penalty kicks, you either hero or zero. He missed, he now zero. And I was like, that's so mean.
2: He doesn't care.
0: He does not care. And
2: I mean, yesterday
0: I love that.
2: He was in studio wearing sunglasses. Like, he doesn't care about whatever the rules are. Like, I want to be in the pre-show meeting with him.
0: Yeah,
2: because you know, like, they're telling him, like, hey, man, you know, we want to try to keep. He's not listening to anything.
0: No.
2: You know,
0: he's
2: like,
0: he about Paraguay, he was like, they stink. Not good. Not how you play football. And, like, the way he says it, because he says so few words, it makes it that much more powerful.
2: He's become Soccer Barkley. Like, he's become.
0: He is.
2: The guy that you tune into just because you want to know what he's going to say. And he has the credentials to say it.
0: He does. Like, and then pairing with Henri, who gives very, like, insightful analysis. Yeah, and then you get him, and he's like, he stink.
2: Nah, he has been. I mean, the studio show has been incredible.
0: It has.
2: The storyteller's been incredible. The passion from the fans. And I think the social media element
0: has
2: been a little overboard. But just seeing super fans from other countries who are just enjoying the whole experience, that's been cool to watch, too.
0: All right. So Dan is on the phone.
2: Okay.
0: Dan claims to be a fan of New York FC. Dan, are you there?
3: Yes, sir. What's up, guys? How y'all doing? Thanks for taking the call.
0: So do you believe Renee's story that he might have gotten jumped by New York FC fans?
2: Almost jumped.
3: My first question would be, Renee, what did you do? Because
2: while
3: it gets rowdy, it gets rowdy up in the Bronx, and soccer is one of those sports that folks just get riled up. See, I became a fan. I was living there in the Bronx, literally on 166 in Webster, around the corner from Yankee Stadium. When the team came to be, I had never had a soccer team, so I just kind of jumped on when they came into existence. And yeah, it gets rowdy, man. People get
0: what are you talking about? What are you getting rowdy about at a soccer game in the Bronx? What are you fighting about?
3: Your team's pushing. It's just one of those games that gets exciting. If you're a fan of the game, it's exciting when you go. And so
2: I think some of the things we're saying is MLS or soccer. It's really just New York.
0: It's
2: I think that's
0: the
2: what they're describing. The same things
3: there's
2: that can happen at that
3: New
2: game
3: York
2: can happen.
3: And then there's the Red Bulls that play out of town.
2: But it can also happen catching the 9 train, too. Like, all this stuff is like,
22: It's just New York City. I think that's what they're. It feels like New Yorkers don't realize.
0: He said you must have been getting rowdy. He says rowdy gets rowdy. Were you being rowdy?
1: I was not. I'm not that kind of fan. I just go to watch the game. I don't get rowdy. I don't interact with people.
22: So people just saw you. They said, hey.
1: They saw me wearing the jersey. Yeah, they saw me wearing the jersey.
4: That just put me on Team Matt. I don't think this happened.
0: Dan, I want to ask you a question. Now that you've heard, if he was just wearing the jersey, do you think your fellow New York FC fans would just jump a guy who's just wearing a jersey?
3: I don't think so, but I can imagine a small portion of Bronxites getting beside themselves for sure. Absolutely.
22: Renee, was everybody wearing black leather jackets when they surrounded you?
1: No, there were no black leather jackets.
0: All right, well, thank you, Dan, for acknowledging that there is a New York FC fan in the Bronx. I didn't know.
22: It also strikes me that New Yorkers wake up looking for a reason to be offended. You know what I mean? Like, they kind of like, their day starts with, who is going to mess with me? Right? Yeah. Like, that's kind of their
0: I will say to you, I love going to the Bronx for the Yankees games, and I love the food around the Bronx Yankees games. Like, there's a lot of really good food. I will say, though, if you're from out of town, you're coming to the Yankees game, don't wander off too far.
1: Do not go up the block. You know, it's different.
0: It ain't
22: no Times Square up there, I'm telling you.
0: Stay in a very, like,
22: there's no Times Square up there.
0: You got to be very
1: there is a square careful up there, but it's not Times Square.
22: Go to the game and get right back on the train.
0: We're going to play a game here. Name That Wildcat, one of our favorites. Plus, we'll make our predictions for all the big games today. 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

0: Good old boys are drinking whiskey and rye.
1: Who is this? Don't tell me.
0: Don McLean.
1: I said, don't tell me.
0: You weren't going to get Don McLean. What were the chances you were going to guess Don McLean?
1: You didn't let me guess. How would you know? You didn't let me try it.
0: Because you never heard
1: guessed
0: of him.
1: It.
0: You've never heard, unless you were guessing
1: UCLA. I've heard
0: of
1: Don McLean, American Pie.
0: Unless you were guessing UCLA basketball players, no. You were not getting Don McLean.
1: I was guessing. I knew Don McLean. I know Don McLean.
0: Tune in for baseball action this Sunday. Dodgers host the Padres tonight, 6:30 Eastern on ESPN Radio and the ESPN app. Troy is on the phone. He's got something he wants to say to you, Meyer, and he's from North Carolina. Go ahead, Troy.
2: Actually, it's Tony, and I'm kind of figuring that will mess my name up. But
0: sorry,
1: you just guessed Troy.
2: That's okay, man. That's okay.
0: Right, my bad.
2: Troy,
0: bad.
2: Tony, that's close. But for Myron, my question was, are you going to beef up your security detail next time you go to New York?
1: Beef up my security? No, I lived in New York. I'm good over there. They know me. So, no, I'm not worried about
0: who knows you?
1: New York.
0: You always say they know me. Who knows you?
1: I lived in New York.
0: Who knows you in New York? Nobody knows you.
1: People, Harlem, Bronx, I've been everywhere. New York,
0: Tony,
1: I lived in New York.
0: Tony, do you know it? Do you?
1: Caught the train every day. Caught the train every day.
0: Tony, people in New York don't know Myron, do they?
1: I know. Tony, I know New York.
2: I'm sure you do, my brother, but this is perfect because I knew Matt was going to throw something in there, and y'all will make a bit out of this. So I appreciate it. I love you guys, man. Love
0: Thank
2: you.
0: Thank you very much.
1: No, I'm comfortable in New York. I live there.
0: I'm more New York than you.
1: You're not more New York than me. I lived in New York. What are you talking about?
0: I've lived in New York more than you have.
1: Buddy, I was in the clubs when Lean Back came out, 2004. Like, what are you talking about? I'm basically with Fat Joe. Like, I was in the group, essentially. Like, what do you mean?
0: I was in the clubs.
1: What are you talking about?
0: So lean back.
3: You were leaning back with Remy Ma and Fat
1: come
3: Joe.
1: On. Are you kidding me?
0: No, you know what? I take it back.
1: Come on,
0: I didn't
1: man.
0: Know you were in the clubs leaning back. We like to play a game on this show where sometimes we get guests that lean back and that used to be Kentucky people, because I'm from Kentucky, and so it's called Name That Wildcat.
4: It's time for Name That Wildcat with Matt and Myron.
0: Now, the goal is for me to guess who this person is. We'll see if I'm going to be able to do it. Renee, who is our contestant today?
5: I will do my best here. This Wildcat played for, obviously, Kentucky from 2016 to 2018.
0: Okay. What sport?
5: Football.
0: Football. Okay. 2016 to 2018. All right. Keep going.
5: Yeah. He was a freshman All-American in 2016, two-time first team All-SEC in 2017 and 18 as well.
0: All right. I know who it is.
5: No, you don't.
1: Is it
0: Lynn Bowden?
5: No.
0: Oh. Freshman All-American in
1: the
0: football?
1: Guy who plays for the Bill, the Jaguars. What's his name?
0: Will Levis?
1: No. The defensive star.
0: Oh, you're talking about Josh Allen. Yes,
1: Josh
0: it's
1: Allen.
0: Josh Allen.
5: Oh,
0: right?
5: No.
0: Okay.
1: It's not Josh Allen.
0: Well, who was a freshman?
1: Josh Hines Allen. I'm sorry. He changed his name.
0: Who was a freshman All-American from 2016 to 2018? Yeah, I don't know. All right. Give me one more guess.
1: Not Josh Allen?
5: All right, this Wildcat was drafted in the fourth round of the NFL draft in 2019.
0: I mean, Benny Snell? Did I get it? Okay, there we go. All right, it had to be Benny Snell. Yeah, well, I know Benny Snell. I would have thought, okay. All right, so he's going to come on here with us.
5: That's the plan.
0: Okay,
1: Benny
0: all right,
1: Snell.
0: Good.
1: Okay.
0: All right, Benny Snell. They call him Mr. Snell, yeah, Myron.
1: He was a heck of a running back.
0: All right, one person writes in, looking forward to Benny Snell. One person writes in, Matt, I have a question. I would like to hear Myron's thoughts about countries that are playing. Brazil plays Norway today. When you say Brazil and you say Norway to Myron, what comes to his mind? That's a good question. When I say Brazil, Myron, this is one of the great footballing countries of all time, what comes to your mind?
1: Brazil, and I think Carnival, which I've been invited to. Haven't had a chance to get there yet. I think just the people are amazing.
0: Hang on a second. What do you mean you've been invited to?
1: I've been invited. I've been invited.
0: I mean, isn't everyone invited? It's like a free event for the public.
1: From someone from Brazil. is what I'm saying. I've been invited.
0: But there are, I think there are 300 million people from
1: Brazil. Do you know
0: Brazil.
1: Anybody from Brazil? Okay, then I rest my case. I've been personally invited by someone from Brazil. I think Carnival, I think, you know, just the passion around the sport, you know. Norway. Maybe the bagpipes up there? What's
0: That's Scotland is the bagpipes.
5: They don't drink the bars dry.
0: Not Scotland. Hold on. Norway is the one they do in soccer. They've been doing the row. Right, they've been doing. You know, row. Have you seen that where they all row?
1: Yeah.
5: As a true New Yorker, you should have seen the Norwegians sitting in the train cars doing the row chant.
1: Okay,
5: on the floor.
1: Yeah, that's. I don't. Yeah, don't they
0: also have one of the great players in the one of the great players in the world is the guy with the long blonde hair, Haaland. He's one of the sort of faces of the world.
1: You know, I was surprised by in some of those European teams. Some of those European teams snuck some brothers onto those teams. I was shocked by. I didn't. That was a couple. It was a couple of dudes. Where I'm like, hold on a second, man.
0: I mean, see most of the European team, like France.
1: Yeah, it's like when a kid shows up magically, a 6'10" power forward in some suburban district. All of a sudden, like that, it felt like that a little bit to me. Like,
0: well, I don't.
1: What do you mean your mom got a new job down the street?
0: Europe is a very diverse continent.
1: I've been shocked.
0: Maybe you should travel more. You did not. I mean, there are large black populations in much of Europe.
1: Yeah, I mean, yeah, but.
0: So you're suggesting maybe you don't think it's all.
1: I don't know that everybody, you know, might be some off the book stuff happening, but that's okay. I love seeing it, man. It's been fun to watch. I turn on these shows, and I'm like, wait, wow, how diverse is that? Like Germany had one of the most diverse teams in the whole World Cup.
0: Well, Germany lost, but France does.
1: Amazing.
0: The Netherlands.
1: But I think that's one of the things that's like bringing everybody in. You see that a lot of these countries look like us, and I don't think a lot of people knew that.
0: I think a lot of people knew it. I don't think you necessarily.
1: I don't think anybody knew Germany had. I don't know if anybody thought Germany had as many brothers as they did. Now, I think that surprised Germany. Like I think the coach came out for the first game and he was like, Are you sure?
5: You think that's why they got eliminated?
0: Okay, come on now. You got to stop. Tune in to baseball action this Sunday. Oh, I already said this. The Dodgers play the Padres. And those are also two teams that seem to play each other every day.
1: A lot.
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10: A bandwagon fan. 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
19: Ali Yassim dropping the first set to Alejandro Dedovic. Fokina 7-6. Dedovic Fokina up 6-5, but on serve in set number two. Earlier, Novak Djokovic wrapping up Wimbledon win 106, taking down Roman Safiulin in four sets, 7-6, 6-3, 3-6, and 6-3. It's his ninth consecutive quarterfinal appearance at the All England Club, tying the fourth longest streak by any man in the Open era. Last time he failed to reach the quarters was 2016, when he was knocked off in the third round. That 106th singles match win breaks a tie with Roger Federer for most by any man in tournament history. On the women's side, 4-seed Jessica Pegula taking down Iva Jovic in three sets. And number 1-seed Aryna Sabalenka is getting set to take on number 14-seed Naomi Osaka. Might be the match of the day across the pond. Coverage all tournament long on ESPN. World Cup round of 16 continues today. Morocco and France advancing yesterday. Two more matches this afternoon. Brazil, Norway, 4 Eastern, then an 8 Eastern, England and Mexico in Mexico City.
6: Hey, it's Michelle Smallman, and coming up Monday, we'll get you ready for the biggest moment in U.S. men's soccer history as they get ready to face Belgium in the round of 16. 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

0: We have some breaking news here on Matt Myron on ESPN Radio. Play the breaking news button. Or don't. It's okay. We don't have to do that.
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2: I couldn't, it wouldn't go.
0: Okay, now it happened. Let's do it one more. Let's just. You know, because look, we're going daily.
3: Do it from the top.
0: And in order to be able to go daily, we got to start getting everything sort of, we got to get it, no rigmarole. We got to make it direct. So let's try this again. We have some breaking news now on Matt Myron.
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0: There we go. Much better. According to the New York Times and the Athletic FC, Balogun will be available to play in the U.S. men's national team round of 16 match against Belgium. His one-game red card ban has been suspended.
4: Wow. How, Matt? I thought there's no appeals process. How does this happen?
0: Multiple FIFA officials have told The Athletic after the game that the team was not able to appeal. However, the judicial body of FIFA can make extraordinary decisions, and apparently they have. And according to The Athletic, he will play coming up.
4: Can I be honest, Matt? I don't care how it happened. You know what I mean? I don't need to know.
0: You think it's a little bit shady that a process that never happens, that never occurs, would take place for the U.S. in this game?
4: Life is crazy sometimes. We don't know. It's just wild things happen. But I don't know. I'm sure if you're Belgium or any other country, you probably feel like this would never happen for you, right? But it happens.
0: Well,
4: first off,
0: no.
4: I think
0: can say that it wouldn't happen for anyone else.
4: But I feel okay about it because we all know that was the worst red card in the history of red cards. So I feel okay about it because they got the call right in general. And a guy who should not have been denied is going to get an opportunity to play in the round of 16. So that part I feel good about. How the strings were pulled. Yes.
0: What do we think is going to be the official explanation? Hang on. I want to hear what FIFA's official explanation. You've sent me their rules.
2: Yes, yeah, so I sent you the Article 27 of FIFA. It's from the article Myron sent us. We're going to ask you to read it and use your lawyer brain because we don't understand
0: FIFA,
2: it.
0: Article 27 of FIFA's disciplinary code, which, by the way, is exactly what I thought I was going to be reading on the show today, says, the judicial body may decide to fully or partially suspend the implementation of a disciplinary measure. If the person benefiting from a suspended action commits another infringement of a similar nature and gravity during the probationary period, they can get new infringement. So essentially it's saying that the judicial body of FIFA can on its own decide to suspend a disciplinary measure. So I guess that must mean they're going to claim that out of nowhere, yeah, they decided to do this.
4: Yes. And, it's FIFA, which is obviously has always upheld a particular set of moral standards. But I think the reason why people are going to, and it'll be controversial, the reason why I think a lot of people will get behind this is because they can all look back at that red card, and we all know that was a mistake. That was a terrible call. There's no reason Balogun should have been suspended for tomorrow's match. I'm glad he's not. Now, from there, that's going to be the conversation because, Matt, this is never
0: happened.
4: Okay,
0: so can I give you my prediction of what's going to happen? Let's all just take a second and let's be honest about what is going to happen.
4: Okay.
0: Can we do that as a family?
4: You're
0: going to
4: do it.
0: Does everybody agree there will be no ramifications for what I'm about to say?
4: Hey, Matt, let me just say before you say it, our daily show starts August 3rd and we need to get there. So, that's all I'm saying.
0: You and I both know that Donald Trump is going to take credit for this.
4: Probably
0: would you agree with that?
4: I would imagine there will be a presidential press conference at some point.
0: He is going to say that he did this. Do you disagree with me?
4: No, I would imagine there will be a press conference tied to this, yes.
0: Now, there is zero doubt that FIFA did this, if this game was being played in any other country,
4: yeah,
0: do you think they would?

0: a lot of soccer people I know said this fell into the extreme category of red cards that they've seen, right? And I trust them. So I just don't think there was any evidence to say this guy should have been banned for Monday's match. Renee, what do you got?
1: I think what will end up happening here is, obviously, as previously stated, there was no appeal process for this type of situation.
0: That's the weird part.
1: So what's going to end up happening now is, in these major tournaments, there will be an appeal process. I think that's what's going to come down from this. Because
0: the controversy will be if this happens again going forward,
2: okay,
0: will other teams...
2: Let's be honest. None of us care about the long-term ramifications of how it will be the FIFA judicial body. The amount of people that even knew what these rules were is no one. The issue is, he's playing. Americans are all going to be excited. The rest of the world is all going to be upset. And that's just the way it is. And this is going to end up being one of those. It happened. There are two sets of rules. The rules for everybody else. The rules for Messi, Ronaldo, and Americans. Because remember, Ronaldo was supposed to be suspended for the first two games of this World Cup, and they just took that away. They just decided not to do that.
0: Yeah, I think this involves a star, Messi, Mbappe, Ronaldo. I think they get the same treatment if they're in this situation. I would agree with that.
2: So now... does it put more pressure on the U.S. to win?
0: Tremendously more pressure. I think you can go into tomorrow's match shorthanded, and no matter what happens, people pat you on the back for being at that stage, for getting to the round of 16. I think the fact that I'm sure if you're a Belgian fan, you're going to say the Americans cheated. Like, I mean, I think that's how you're probably going to feel. So I think it does put a different spotlight. And for some, Matt, not here, for some, this goes from one of the feel-good stories to now all of a sudden it's one of the more controversial stories because of what just happened.
2: That is interesting. Now, for most Americans, they're not going to care. Most Americans are going to be very excited. I'm excited. I want us to win. So I'm not going to be. But if there were a Belgian first take.
0: Yes.
2: Okay.
0: What would it be called?
2: Stephen A. I don't know what a Belgian last name is.
0: I don't know what a Belgian last name is.
2: Whatever Belgian, like Belgian people, they're sitting over there with their waffles.
0: Yes.
2: Right? And they are, and they're wearing. they have a strudel, right?
0: They love a strudel.
2: And they're sitting there and they're arguing over this. This will end up being, like, this will break the airwaves in Belgium. Wouldn't you agree?
0: Yeah, because that's the team that will feel like they got cheated in all this, maybe more than anything. Again, going forward, if this happens in the rest of the round of 16, going forward, will people say, do we get the same benefit? If anything, it should lead to an appeals process. Like, I hope that this doesn't happen again where you can't appeal a situation like this. But it does feel bizarre. It hasn't happened before. And, yeah, I wouldn't be surprised if somebody got a long stay in Maui after the World Cup.
2: That's what I was going to say. You gotta
0: to
2: wonder,
0: reset, so, to somebody reset after got the World Cup. That could happen.
2: The text machine is 772-774-5254. One person writes, I enjoyed Myron's take on Brazil and Norway. Since we're playing Belgium, what is his take on Belgium? Have you ever been to Belgium?
0: Do I look like I've been to Belgium? I haven't been to Belgium. But, I mean, there's got to be more than waffles, right?
2: So you I've know? Been to Belgium. I've been to Brussels. I will say this, and I don't say this to be mean to the people.
0: Is that Brussels sprouts? No, that's not them, is it? Is that different? Are they Brussels sprouts? Is Brussels sprouts? I'm asking.
2: No, Brussels is not Brussels sprouts. Brussels
0: I thought they made them up.
2: They have no connection to the vegetable of Brussels sprouts.
0: I didn't know. Because if they had Brussels sprouts, I'd give them credit, because those are good.
2: So Brussels I've been to, and I don't say this to be mean to the people of Belgium. I think Brussels is my least favorite city that I've ever been to in the world. It is ugly. It's the home of the European Union. It's ugly. The only thing in it is a statue of a person urinating. That's the only thing that was in the city that people care about. And now I've heard the rest of Belgium, like Ghent and Bruges, is actually very nice, but I have not been there. I did not like Brussels.
1: We do have an update.
2: What?
1: The wild forms of cabbage date back further. The specific Brussels sprouts we recognize today was likely cultivated in Belgium around the 13th to 16th centuries.
0: Look at me. Look at me.

0: On this show, I have spent a decade being told, Myron, what are you talking about? Why would Brussels sprouts ever come from Brussels? I just get put down and rejected and told I'm wrong. And here I am. I was 100,000% right about Brussels sprouts. I'm here to teach people, and you all are just treat me like the dude on the corner with conspiracy theories, and I'm actually trying to educate. Brussels sprouts are coming from Belgium. Play the applause music. Play some applause music, please, because I deserve a round of applause for that, I believe. Nobody played. See, that's the kind of show we're going to have on the Daily Show. It's how late
1: really,
0: is that?
1: I will say this.
0: You didn't really know it?
2: Guys, I don't really have these saved, okay? I have to go search for them.
1: I really
2: give me
1: hate
2: a great
1: Matt Jones.
0: I was 100%
1: I was,
0: wrong.
1: I hate that I was wrong about that because that seemed to me to be the stupidest thing I'd ever heard when you said that. And then it ended up being correct. I do not like taking the L on that one, but I do. And now, all of our listeners, when you have Brussels sprouts, yes, you will be able to say, these come from Belgium, thanks to Myron Metcalf.
0: Thanks to Myron. I just told you about the origins of Brussels sprouts.
1: All right. Well, I hate Brussels sprouts, so even more reason to beat Belgium
0: tomorrow night.
1: Who knew?
0: Amazing.
1: Matt Myron, we'll do some picks. Breaking news, Balogun is back for America. This is Matt Myron.
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0: the American song, which I still say, if it was up to me,
1: yeah,
0: Party in the USA.
1: If that should be the song?
0: Well, after we win, see, part of why I don't like this is we're in a celebratory mode after the game, and then you play a slow song. Can you imagine all the players singing Party in the USA? Like, Party in the USA makes everyone happy. Who doesn't like Party in the USA?
1: Like Miley Cyrus?
2: I don't think everybody knows all the words.
1: I don't think everybody knows all the words of that song.
0: But we know the chorus. You guys, a party in the USA.
2: That's three words.
1: I know most people know that.
0: Playing my song, beep-a-deep-bop.
2: I feel like internationally, I've heard that this song is the one that people just know.
0: Okay, I know, but this isn't about international. It's about America, because we're celebrating. They don't need to know our song. It's just we need to know our song. And I think more people know the words to Party in the USA than Country Roads.
1: See, you're making that up. That's not true.
2: I mean, I don't believe, this is
1: you
2: the first
1: count
2: song
1: the
2: Myron
1: generation.
2: Sung along to all
1: How long
2: day.
1: Has Miley Cyrus' song been out? 10 years or something like that?
0: 2009.
1: No, Country Road came out when?
0: But do you think 25-year-olds and under are singing Country Roads outside of West Virginia?
2: Yes.
1: Yeah, because they know it from their parents and other generations.
2: And there 100%. Was a video game a couple years ago it was in the trailer for, and it made like a resurgence.
1: I can't believe you think more people know the lyrics to Party in the
0: Not
1: USA.
0: Not all of them, but they know the chorus. Who doesn't know Put Your Hands Up, Play My Song?
3: Is that how it goes?
1: Yeah, like Country Road, take me. If you got a thousand people.
0: You all have no culture. This is the problem with it. This is the problem with this show. Is that you guys don't, aren't out
1: so
0: there.
1: So culture
0: amongst.
1: Is Miley Cyrus? Is that, that's culture?
0: That's Here culture. We go. Come on. Now imagine we win and all the players are going, running in my hips like, yeah.
1: Do you know the lyrics?
0: No, but that's though. Not the point. The point is I know him saying.
1: You just said more people know Party in the USA versus Country Road, and you don't know. Why don't you work on knowing the lyrics, and then you can make a decision from there?
0: It's time to take your pick.
4: Take your pick.
5: You take your pick. It's time to take your pick with Matt.
0: All right, what's up first, Renee?
3: First, we've got the Baltimore Orioles taking on the Cincinnati Reds at 105 Eastern. Kyle Bradish going up against Nick Lodolo. Orioles favored in this matchup, Matt Jones.
0: The Reds stink. I mean, they stink. They're the worst team. Every time I go, I have season tickets. It's just like going and sweating and being sad. They are awful, all of them except Chase Burns, Sal Stewart, and Ellie De La Cruz. All of them should be traded to the minors. They stink. The manager stinks. The GM stinks. The whole team stinks, Myron, so I'll take the Orioles.
1: Man, that's the first time I've heard you this negative about the Reds in a
0: Well, they just stink. They have the worst record. They have the worst record since May 1st. Like, they were good at the beginning of the year. Now they're terrible. They just depress me. They don't ever get a hit. They stink.
3: I've never.
1: I mean, it's funny that the Orioles went from, like, feel good turnaround maybe to like terrible, irrelevant, but yet they're still going to win this game.
0: Yes. Who's next?
3: We've got the Minnesota Twins going up against their kryptonite, the New York Yankees at Yankee Stadium, 135. First pitch, Joe Ryan against Ryan Weathers. The Yankees favored in this one, Myron.
1: Let me just tell y'all something. I don't care if it's 2026. I don't care if you take a time machine and go back 25 years or go into the future 30 years. The Twins don't beat the Yankees. If you see Twins Yankees, bet the Yankees every time. Because it's just,
0: is that right?
1: It's just
0: I didn't
1: one
0: know
1: of
0: that.
1: Those things.
3: Just oh, they days.
1: One of those day. Things. They just don't. And the Twins have been great. I mean, Byron Buxton, all-star. Shout out to him. But they don't beat the Yankees. And that's not going
0: to
1: change.
0: Well, with that, I have to pick the Yankees. What's next?
3: I said it. It's funny. I said it yesterday. If the Yankees played the Twins 162 times a year, they would win 130 of them. That's how
1: they don't one-sided. Beat the, they don't beat yeah. the Yankees.
3: We've got the St. Louis Cardinals and the Chicago Cubs from Wrigley Field, 2:30. First pitch, Matthew Liberatore against Javier Assad. Cubs favored in this one, Matt Jones.
0: I mean, I'll take the Cubs. The fog has rolled out, so it should be a beautiful day. Cardinals are out better than people thought. They thought they were going to be terrible, but they've actually played all right. But I will take the Cubs. What do you got, Myron?
1: I don't buy the Cubs. Didn't the Cardinals put up a lot of runs the other night? I mean, I think the Cubs are a bit fraudulent. I think the Cardinals win this one.
0: By the way, we got to pick the soccer here, right? Not just the
3: Oh, yes, absolutely.
0: Games.
3: I'm okay, finishing with those. I'm finishing right. with those. Don't you worry. The San Diego Padres taking on the Los Angeles Dodgers. That's our matchup here on ESPN Radio tonight, Sunday Night Baseball. J.P. Sears against Emmett Sheehan. Dodgers favorite in this one, Myron.
1: I'll always bet against the the Dodgers, because I don't think they're the best team in baseball. I think that would be your Milwaukee Brewers, who don't get the credit and the spotlight they deserve. And they didn't manufacture a team the way that L.A. did. So I picked the Dodgers to lose.
0: It would be a fun game to play. Is this a starting pitcher in today's game, or is this a made-up plumber that lives in Lexington? Because when you say these people's names, I've never heard of any of them. Like, who did you say were the starting pitchers today?
3: For the Dodgers and Padres, it's J.P. Sears and Emmett Sheehan.
0: J.P. and Emmett came and fixed my house this week.
3: Those are the guys that dropped off the mattress this morning.
0: J.P. and Emmett dropped off the mattress this morning. They are not pitching for the Dodgers and the Padres.
1: That's terrible.
3: Well, I'll they're pitching. You didn't tip them this morning, so that's why they're pitching.
0: So they have to pitch tonight.
1: They have to go pitch.
0: What's next?
3: All right, let's move on to the World Cup. We have the first matchup, Brazil against Norway at New York, New Jersey Stadium.
0: That's going to be an amazing environment.
3: Brazil, I mean, favored in this one.
0: I would love to be, like, I would love to transport. I mean, I don't want to have to deal with New Jersey transit and the $80 to get to the game. But if you could somehow drop me off at the game, I would love to be there. It's going to be awesome. You know, Norway's got more of a fighting show. This is not the Brazil team of our youth where we just think they're going to run by everybody. Nevertheless, though, I will take Brazil. But this, don't be shocked if Norway's in this game, because this is not – this is not the Brazil people think, Myron.
1: I was in L.A. and I was watching Brazil-Japan with some Brazil fans. I've never seen more passion for a team in any sport than these Brazil soccer fans had for their team. And so now I feel like I'm kind of one of them, being there, being around them.
0: Yeah,
1: I think they beat Norway in this match.
0: Also, Brazil had that one guy whose name was just Fred, and like, that forever made them a team I like. You just have a dude and his name just Fred. Nothing else, nothing exciting. I just go by Fred. What's next?
3: All right, last one. Mexico, England, 8:00, Estadio Azteca, Ciudad de Mexico. England favored in this one. What will happen?
0: I mean, it's going to be an awesome environment. Alejandro's right. Just, like, be there for the national anthem and just watch. It's going to be a beautiful sporting sight. I'm going to take Mexico with the home crowd and everybody into it. Give me Mexico. What do you got, Meyer?
1: I'm torn. I went to a Mexican watch party, you know, the other week, and then on the plane I was watching the match with a guy from England sitting next to me, and we were having a great conversation. So, but I think the home field advantage has to matter here. Give me Mexico to win on penalty kicks.
0: Just no matter what you're doing tonight, watch the pregame and the postgame of this. It's going to be amazing. Myron, we'll have one more left on Sunday before we move to the daily shows. Thank you all very much. This has been Matt Myron on ESPN Radio.
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8: I'm Nick DeLuca. World Cup Group of 16 continues today. U.S. men's national team taking the field against Belgium tomorrow in Seattle. And will have their top goal scorer available. Forward Flo Balogun's one-match red card ban suspended by FIFA, clearing the path for him to play. Balogun was sent off during the round of 32 for a foul that wasn't even given a card on the field, but overturned on VAR to be a red card against Bosnia Herzegovina. Tomorrow night's match, 8 Eastern, former U.S. national team goalkeeper Tony Meola says it's a tough matchup against Belgium.
9: This team is really, really talented. I'm hoping that they can get over this next hurdle against a Belgium side that's been a little bit of a thorn in our side, not only in 2014, but just a couple of months ago, and we lost 5-2 in a friendly game, and we didn't play very well. So different time, different group, different mentality, and hopefully different result.
8: Meola on Marty and McGee. Wimbledon action continuing this afternoon. A couple top seeds are hitting the court right now. Felix Auger-Aliassime taking on Alejandro Dadovich-Fokina. They are even through two sets. Dadovich-Fokina taking the first set 7-6 in a tiebreak. Auger-Aliassime winning the second set 7-6 in a tiebreak. Third set on serve. Women's side, 14 seed Naomi Osaka up 5-1 in set one against number one overall seed Aryna Sabalenka.
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1: The USA could win the World Cup on this next kick. 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
1: 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Patriots win the Super Bowl! Brady has his fifth!
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0: Wow. What an intro. What a way to start. Want to run through a wall with a firecracker in hand. Welcome in Game Day, ESPN Radio, the ESPN app, SiriusXM, Channel 80, alongside Kyle Bailey. I am Adam Kaufman. Happy birthday, America. 250 years young, and you look great. Kyle, how are you?
1: Excellent. Easily my favorite holiday of the calendar year. It is scorching hot here on the East Coast, but couldn't be bothered by it because America 250 was everything I hoped it would be, and the sports world's a-humming right now. So, Adam Kaufman, it's good to be alongside you. I'm excited for this afternoon, my man.
0: I know everybody has said it across social media. People probably wearing a T-shirt at this point. Yesterday, a bad day to be a hot dog. Congrats once again to Joey Chestnut for doing what you do, buddy. And maybe we'll hear from you guys as we go on over the next few hours. I want to know what kind of eating contest major, if you were thrust into the world of Major League Eating, MLE, what kind of contest do you think you could be? I'm not talking Joey Chestnut or Badlands Booker or any of these other dominant professionals in the MLE world, but what sport do you feel like you could maybe, I don't know, hold your own a little bit, be just a little bit competitive, go on a run, really disgust those around you in your friend group? That's really what we're talking about here. I mean, my son, my oldest, yesterday, he was watching Chestnut, and that, again, another decisive, I think, 14-dog win. I love the analytics, Kyle, that we always throw into the hot dog eating. Kyle, what's the DPM? What's the DPM on Joey Chestnut? That's dogs per minute for those of you that are uneducated in the MLE world and the way that we talk about all of this stuff metrically, because we know analytics and sports. Just ask Jaylen Brown. We'll get to that later, how athletes feel about the analytics in sports. But I want to know, as my son sat there at 13 watching this hot dog eating contest, right around 12:30 Eastern, I was like, oh, what do you want for lunch after? Nothing. Absolutely repulsed. Couldn't be bothered to want to eat anything. So where could you potentially fall in line? We'll get to that a little bit later on. And obviously, Kyle, I'm going to want your answer, and I'll give something. Maybe, you know, Nick, Javon behind the scenes, they could weigh in as well. But the giant news over the course of the last roughly a half hour, just as America gets, we have got hope once again for Team USA at the World Cup in the round of 16. For anyone that felt, well, they got screwed. Belgium's going to win. Yeah, they took care of business against Bosnia, but it's all going to fall apart now because their stud, their best player, Flo Balogun, he's unavailable. Well, guess what? Suspension suspended. The red card ban lifted. FIFA has cleared the way for the U.S. men's national team forward Flo Balogun to play in this World Cup round of 16 match against Belgium tomorrow, according to multiple sources first reported by The Athletic. Now, the U.S. Soccer Federation has no recourse, of course, to appeal a red card under FIFA rules, but doesn't really matter if FIFA itself is going to interject itself in the process. And this right here, we can get to the nitty-gritty of it, obviously, Kyle, but just on the surface, this is great. This is awesome. And this is also, it's just well-deserved because to me, I don't know how you felt watching this match the other day. It was such a bogus red card to begin with.
1: Garbage. I'll go with hot dog water, like any sort of colorful, you know, type of you know, description you want to apply to this. It was an absolute joke that he was eventually sent off. And let's remember, as you know, that, you know, the on-pitch referee then, Rafael Klaus, did not initially show a red card to Balogun, but was instructed then to go to that pitch side monitor to review the incident before telling Levi's Stadium that there was in fact a serious foul and that Balogun would be sent off. And we all, I think, had the same reaction. What are you kidding me? Every available replay showed that there was no malice there. There was no intent to injure. It was a high-speed collision that ended, unfortunately, and it never made any sense to anybody that a red card was applied, and especially that Balogun would not be able to play against Belgium. I don't listen. I am not the unofficial historian of all things international soccer or FIFA, but I do wonder how many times the shadiness of FIFA has gone in favor of the United States. I can't imagine this has happened too often over the years, but this was in fact the
0: certainly
1: right decision.
0: On the men's side.
1: Exactly. I don't know who made this decision. You know what the impetus to revisit this was, or to make the right call. But whoever did it inside those offices, thank you, because not only does this benefit the United States, but this was the right thing to do, Adam. This was a joke from the start.
0: Look, I don't know any better than you do, but I would say the impetus behind it, and it does, I'm not going to call it unprecedented because, again, I'm not a historian either, but it certainly feels, I mean, this wasn't even on my radar as something that could potentially happen because, again, knowing the rules that it's not like the U.S. could challenge it, you know, this was really left in the hands of FIFA, and it just sort of figured, okay, well, they got a raw deal. What's done is done. We move on. We hope for the best. Next man up, all these sports mm-hmm. cliches that we like to throw out. But obviously I don't want to say fate intervened, but what's right intervened in the sense that watching this play out in real time, I'm sitting there and I am not the biggest football guy, right? I'm not the biggest soccer guy when it comes to knowing all of the ins and outs. You know, I kind of more of a casual. I jump in the way a lot of other, you know, Americans have jumped in over the last few weeks, which is jump on the bandwagon, right? You know, root for the red, white, and blue. Let's go Team USA. It's the World Cup. Play for the country, all this stuff. But, you know, year round, I'm not watching all the Premier League matches, all the Champions League matches, all the high level competitions. I'm not paying attention every couple of years to the, you know, other larger competitions. It's all about the World Cup. And so as I'm watching this, even I am sitting there screaming at the television going, incidental, he didn't do it on purpose. What's going on? Are you serious? Are you blind? And what was triggering me the most, though, was, and I don't think I'm off base in saying this, but again, it's 4th of July weekend. How American could I be if not to sit here and complain about officiating and us getting the raw deal, right? But I'm sitting there going, Messi's not getting that red card. Ronaldo's not getting that red card. Haaland's not getting that red card. Kane's not getting that red card. Mbappe's not getting that red card. Why is our best guy getting that red card? And so I do feel like there's an element of, and maybe I'm nuts about this, but I do think there's an element of FIFA as a whole, whoever it was, like you said, inside those offices, though, looking at it and saying, we're really on something that was ticky-tack to begin with. We're going to knock out in the round of 16 this club's best player, the face of this thing. We're just going to take him out off of that. I mean, crazy.
1: Oh, no doubt. And what, 33 million people, I believe we now know, tuned in for the Bosnia game. So, you know, I say that to say, you don't have to be an expert, Adam. You don't have to you know, devour soccer year-round. You're a sports fan. You're an American sports fan. You watch football. You watch basketball. We watch high-speed collisions. You know, our eyes are trained to generally know the difference between something that's deliberate and malicious and something that's not. And that challenge looked more clumsy than malicious. I mean, you've got Thierry Henry and, you know, all sorts of other guys who played this at the highest level saying the exact same thing, and it initially went unpunished because we all thought it should have. Only became a red after VAR. You know, Pochettino was arguing it was not intentional. He didn't even know the rules after the match about potentially appealing it. That's not a slight toward him. None of us really did.
0: Sure.
1: So, again, it all plays into now today. Suddenly, it's okay for Balogun to play, and what was determined on that day is suddenly no longer applicable. And you know what? Maybe that's the birthday gift to America that we all deserved. You know, on America 250 weekend was having Flo Balogun back, our number one attacker, and, you know, a guy who I do think they could win without tomorrow if they would have had to. I believe they were still favored as recently as last night. But now, I mean, you want to talk about having the wind at your back with this young man getting back on the pitch tomorrow, coming off an incredible weekend. I'm sure that the audience, the attendance I just mentioned a minute ago, is only going to swell further. So this is all building toward one of the great moments potentially in American sports tomorrow. And now I wish this game was tonight.
0: I know. Unfortunately, we don't have to wait too much longer, like you said. It's just the build-up toward tomorrow and starting off the new work week for some, maybe a popular vacation week for others. But either way, we're all multi-millions, millions upon millions, as you noted. We're going to be glued to our televisions if you're not blessed to be able to be in the building to watch this thing. And Balogun is just such a force, such an important part of what the U.S. has been able to do throughout this tournament. And, yeah, we could talk about Pulisic and so many others and the role that they have played or are capable of playing. And like you said, it's not as though it was a foregone conclusion that Team USA goes out, loses that match without Balogun, but to have Balogun, who will, you know, get multiple shots on target and be involved, and you know, everyone's going to be in, are we investing in him to score? Are we investing in him to score or assist to be involved in the scoring? The U.S. should win this match. And just to throw out very quickly, and of course he is the team's leading goal scorer as it is, shadiness of FIFA, as you alluded to. It's not like this has only been Balogun. I brought up Ronaldo. Cristiano Ronaldo avoided suspension to start the World Cup in similar circumstances. FIFA had handed the Portugal captain a 3-match ban, but with the final 2 games suspended for a, quote, 1-year probation period. Why? It's as simple as this. People want to see the stars. Mm-hmm. The stars need to be available for the biggest games. If you're going to, you know, dock Balogun, let's just say this happened on a different timeline. Balogun's going to, you know, miss the Turkey A match, which I know he sat out because he had a yellow card already, but let's just pretend none of that happened. Yeah, he gets this in that second match, and therefore he can't play in that final group stage match. Who cares? It was already decided. U.S. already won the group. None of that mattered. This matters. We're in the knockout stage. It's the round of 16 for the first time, in my lifetime, but first time perhaps ever, people actually believe that the American men have a chance, a puncher's chance to win the World Cup. And we're going to mess that up against Belgium off a bogus red card. No, no, no, no. We're off and running. We would love to hear from you on all of this. 888-SAY-ESPN, 888-SAY-ESPN. Balogun available for Team USA in the round of 16 match against Belgium tomorrow. Coming up next on Game Day, the United States, of course, getting a huge break. Can tomorrow be a night to remember? That's next, ESPN Radio and the ESPN app.
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5: 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Slam dunk.
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6: Celebrations around the USA as the U.S. men's national team for the first time since 2002 have won a knockout game at the World Cup. 2-0 was the final score.
7: We expected the U.S. to beat Bosnia. They did exactly what we expected them to do. We didn't think it was going to be comfortable. It wasn't, but they got through the test very well.
8: This team didn't buckle. They didn't lose. They took it to a team like Bosnia who's playing for the World Cup dreams. This is a big boy performance by Marcin Kuchma's men.

0: The United States men have been in the World Cup a dozen times. Goes all the way back, Kyle Bailey, to 1930. 30, 34, 1950, 90, 94, 98, and then, of course, this century, 2002, 6, 10, 14, 26, or 22 and 26, here we are. Only the second time, by the way, as hosts, the last being, of course, back in 1994. I am Adam Kaufman. This is Game Day here on ESPN. Thanks for hanging out. We're talking about the giant news that broke less than an hour ago that Flo Balogun, the team's leading scorer, best player, at least in this tournament so far, due respect, Christian Pulisic, available. The red card ban lifted. FIFA has decided that Balogun will be able to play tomorrow in the USA's World Cup round of 16 match against Belgium. Now, the best finish, if you're wondering, ever for the United States men at the World Cup, because this is not the women that we're talking about who just dominate every single time out. The men, third place, lost to Argentina 6-1 in the semifinals of the inaugural tournament in 1930. It's been a minute, Kyle, since the American men were really, truly competitive at the World Cup. People are believing right now, and this is independent of the Balogun news, which is only going to enhance that, obviously. Leading into this match and coming off of that decisive win against Bosnia last time out, there's just a... There's something in the air, right? It's a little extra patriotic even for July 4th weekend. People are believing that this country, this group, this team has a chance, despite the Frances, the Spains, the Argentinas, so many powerhouse countries in the world of soccer, football. The Americans maybe, possibly, could just do it. I mean, how are you feeling about their chances right now, especially with this?
1: I mean, it feels like, like I said in the opening segment, they've got wind at their back right now. The United States didn't just advance, right? It gave the casual American sports fan a reason to clear the schedule for a men's national team soccer game.
0: Mm-hmm.
1: Bosnia, I think you look at it maybe as the breakthrough. Belgium might be the referendum on this team. The United States has spent decades, many people anyway, wanting soccer to matter nationally, and to some it always has, but I'm talking about on a larger, broader scale. Now it feels like it does. And Adam, as you know, that means pressure. The conversation is changing from, is this good for American soccer to now, is this good enough? What did you expect from this team versus what you're getting? Now that they're here, how far can they take this thing?

0: thing. And I give a lot of credit to Mauricio Pochettino, who I think, you know, certainly after the Senegal tune-up right before the World Cup, it felt like, because that happened here in Charlotte where I am, and, you know, a lot of people said, oh, that's a pretty good team, and they just look pretty sharp going into the World Cup. Maybe, just maybe, you know, they've got something here. You're the host country, one of them anyway. You get a fairly favorable draw in the group stage. Then you clean up in the group stage. You go bam, bam, two wins off the top to punch your ticket through, and everybody's feeling really, really good. The Turkey A loss didn't bring me down at all because I saw that, quite frankly, for what it was. You're already in. There's a psychology to that. You got to play a lot of different guys out there that day. But then Bosnia, and I'm wondering, okay, how's this going to look? Will they be prepared for this? And even though it wasn't the, you know, the prettiest game, you know, that first half was pretty tense, really tactical. They found a way to get it done, especially scoring that goal with just 10 men on the field. So all of that left me, you know, I left that match thinking this group's got a chance. I don't know what chance means. I still think we can all acknowledge that there are better teams like France in this tournament that are still looked at as heavy favorites for a reason, but I think I could go with the phrase crazier things have happened, Adam. This team is young. They believe. They're together. They seem to like each other a lot. They've bought in completely to what Pochettino was selling. And so, you know, I think they've got a shot. And that's really all that American sports fans could ask for going into this tournament.
1: I mentioned the cliche, and it is exactly that when it comes to sports, but we use it all the time. Next man up. What was so huge in the moments after Balogun was tossed, even before we, you know, definitively knew, even though it was pointing in that direction just based on the rules around the red card, that Balogun was going to be unavailable, at least we thought at the time, for the round of 16 against Belgium. He gets tossed on that, as we went on and on and on about earlier, an incidental-looking, a really bogus-seeming call, as much as we all like to complain, because we do, it's just inherent in our nature as sports fans. That happens, and it's, oh, man, it's 1-0. I mean, thank goodness Balogun. Of course it was Balogun, but thank goodness they're already on the board. They've got the one. They got to survive for the rest of this one. Let's try and avoid extra time. Let's try and find a way to get this thing done. But it wasn't just survive in advance. It was what felt almost immediate, come out, score again. Put them on their heels. They go up 2-0. You go back to intensity, level of play, the buy-in, you know, around the coaching staff, and all of those are the notes to hit, as you brought up. There's something different surrounding this team, and, you know, I know documentaries were made about this group leading into the tournament, following these guys around for the last 4 years. It all leads to this kind of thing, but how rare is it that it actually comes to fruition? I mean, look, it wasn't that long ago that there were questions as to whether this team would get out of its group, let alone win its group. Then it had a chance to sweep the group, and now here we are, and I'm bought in. I mean, never mind appointment viewing, as you said. I believe they're going to win. I do. I'm not talking the whole thing, but they're going on to the group of eight.
0: Oh, listen, I believe, I do, and they've got some revenge on their minds from 2014. I was at that World Cup in Brazil, down in Rio de Janeiro, and it was an amazing scene. I didn't get to take that match in person, but there's a lot of motivation for this U.S. team, including some of that history, so I'm with you. I'm a full believer in their ability to win this match tomorrow night.
1: Well, we've already seen Morocco and France advance through to the quarterfinal round. There are more matches still to come today. Brazil, Norway, Mexico, England. We'll talk about those later. Coming up next on Game Day, we know LeBron's playing next season, but where? It's next on ESPN Radio.
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14: I'm John Ryder. Team USA star striker Fowler and Balogun will be available to play in their World Cup round of 16 match against Belgium tomorrow in Seattle after the FIFA disciplinary committee suspended the red card he had received late in the win over Bosnia-Herzegovina. Former U.S. women's team midfielder Casey White on the United States playing the round of 16 matchup in Seattle.
15: They have the 12th man, but we know that their crowds are unbelievable. It's a very big soccer city, Seattle. I also think having a recent memory of playing Australia there and getting a win will also be something that in some ways the guys really like, and they understand we can win on this field.
14: Casey White on ESPN Radio's Best Week Ever. Two round of 16 games on today's schedule, with Brazil taking on Norway in New Jersey, and England faces Mexico in Mexico City tonight. At Wimbledon, Novak Djokovic advanced to the quarterfinals by winning his 106th career singles match at the All England Club today, breaking a tie with Roger Federer for the most by any man in tournament history. Fourth-seeded American Jessica Pegula also advancing to the quarters, and continuing Wimbledon action on ESPN and ABC TV. Seventh-seeded Coco Gauff faces 11-seed Glenda Bencic at the top of the hour. Sunday Night Baseball is in Los Angeles with the Dodgers hosting the Padres, and on ESPN Radio, with coverage starting at 6:30 Eastern. L.A. going for their fourth straight win, looking to be the first team to get to 60 wins this season. San Diego has dropped eight straight. In golf, final round of the John Deere Classic, three-way tie for the lead. Lucas Glover there at 17-0.
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1: Right.
0: If you want LeBron James' attention, make a move.
2: I'm obsessed with him going to Golden State and playing with Draymond, Steph, I guess Jimmy Butler, Payton, Podzimski, Horford, Porzingis. That's an actual ensemble.

0: what's this, ring chase 4.0 for LeBron James at this point in time? How many more stops will there be? Probably no more after this one with Kyle Bailey, Adam Kaufman. It's game day, ESPN Radio, the ESPN app, and Sirius XM Channel 80. We'd love to hear from you. Reach us, 888-SAY-ESPN. That is 888-729-3776. Rich Paul, LeBron James guy, has said that I believe he's spoken with 27 teams, Kyle, about LeBron. Honestly, I'd be more interested to know the teams he hasn't spoken with if we're going to break it down that way. Yeah, are NFL teams on that list? Or are people still dreaming about LeBron going and being a tight end?
1: You joke. I opened up the internet on Friday doing some show prep, and that was one of the first aggregated stories I saw. What if LeBron wanted to try the NFL at age 41? Here's a list of potential suitors in the National Football League.
0: LeBron could not play college football at this stage of his life. I'm not saying in his prime years he couldn't have maybe done the dance, given it a shot. Heck, Tim Tebow, you know, tried out baseball, right? We know Michael Jordan tried out baseball. Maybe LeBron could have been a tight end, a wide out, something like that in the NFL. Not at 41, folks, not at 41. But here's the thing. Dude can still ball. He can absolutely still play basketball, sure. He failed to make All-NBA last year for the first time since his rookie season. That had happened 21 straight years. Absolutely incredible. But there were career lows. Points per game. Minutes per game. Here's the thing. The points per game were still 20.9. The minutes per game were still 33.2. Dude is not washed. He is absolutely capable of going out, helping a contender of which he viewed the Lakers no longer necessarily being on that list. So now here becomes the question at this point, Kyle. It's which team out there is he willing to either go to and take a discount in order to do it, because it's not like every team has the salary cap space to bring in a LeBron at the salary that he could theoretically demand. So is he going to go and take the discount, which according to reports he is open to doing? And also, which of these teams are going to have two available roster spots? Because with LeBron, you get Bronny. You know that, right? Like the Lakers are going to deal Bronny to whichever team this is. As it was, he informed the Lakers of that I'm leaving decision the day after, you know, playing the role the day after Lakers lock him in for, you know, had to guarantee the contract for over $2 million. But that'll be dealt. He'll end up going wherever dad goes. That's inevitable. The question, though, is, of course, where's he going to go? And we heard Paul on his Game Over podcast outline 10 teams on a whiteboard that James could consider joining. On that list, Cleveland Cavaliers, Denver Nuggets, Minnesota Timberwolves, Miami Heat, of course, the new home of Giannis Antetokounmpo, the New York Knicks, the Golden State Warriors, as you just heard about, the Dallas Mavericks, the Boston Celtics, and the San Antonio Spurs. You tell me, where do you think, and this might not be the same answer, where do you think is the most likely destination? Where would you like to see him go?
1: I guess the question for me, and probably more importantly to LeBron, is he looking for the best chance to win or the best storybook ending here, right? Because I think the cleanest read on this right now is Cleveland, right? That's the cleanest read. It checks the most boxes. It's home. There's the history. He's got relationships. You know, there's some basketball credibility there still now. So, you know, Cleveland, I think, is the cleanest read. Although at the same time, you know, that one's attached to a lot of sentimentality because that's home. But I do think it's dangerous to assume that LeBron would choose sentiment, because he's never been a purely sentimental guy, right? Every move he's made, for the most part, has combined basketball and business and legacy and family and control. Cleveland still has to convince him they can win now. That nostalgia, that storybook ending, you know, might not be enough. I think that's the storybook. That's the whole

0: Now, the Sixers have made some moves. Of course, the gigantic one in, you know, just the last few days in acquiring Jaylen Brown from the Boston Celtics took the league by storm. A whirlwind circus of emotion coming out of Boston and the country, and had to find Jaylen Brown. We'll talk about that a little bit later on in the show. But with Jaylen going there, Paul George going the other way, you have a nucleus now of Joel Embiid, Brown, Tyrese Maxey, obviously VJ Edgecombe. It's a top-heavy group that absolutely has some depth. And man, wouldn't LeBron look good as another, you know, that fifth guy, right? That fifth starter in whatever order you want to rank them, obviously, but that fifth guy in that unit. Kendrick Perkins, who is an ESPN NBA analyst and played with LeBron James, he said on First Take, yeah, Sixers, that's pretty compelling.
1: Right now, I believe that the Philadelphia 76ers are most likely in the league. Like, that's not what LeBron James want to. I don't think that's his first option of where he wants to go. But the move that they made getting Jaylen Brown, they're more championship ready. The one thing that we all know about LeBron James is that he loves to have dogs, pit bulls around him. And when you look at the Cavs roster and what they displayed this past offseason in the conference finals, the way that they folded like clean sheets, LeBron James is actually waiting on the Cavs to make a move. The Cavs actually dropped the damn basketball. Mm-hmm. They should have traded Donovan Mitchell for Jaylen Brown.
0: So, go ahead.
2: No, well, here, first of all, LeBron, Jaylen Brown, Joel Embiid, Tyrese Maxey, that's outrageous on paper. All right, that from a basketball standpoint sounds like
0: only
2: a title
0: one ball,
2: team.
0: Though.
2: That, well, you're right. There's only one ball, but anywhere LeBron goes, the question is how is he wanting and willing to fold in? He's 41, going on 42. He is still, though, a major basketball piece. He's not a player that a team is going to ask to carry a flawed roster for 82 games and for four playoff rounds. He wouldn't have to do that here, not even close. And I think his facilitation, willingness to pass the basketball, obviously the wealth of experience and knowledge, having a guy like VJ Edgecombe, still a young pup around LeBron, could pay dividends for the future. So I think Kendrick said it best. I think you just alluded to it. It's hard to imagine LeBron wanting to end this storybook illustrious career in Philly with no prior ties to the place, but if he's looking for another ring on the way out the door, where better than Philadelphia if he's willing to do it?
0: Well, maybe I'm wrong. Maybe the guy's just a basketball junkie. It's all he's ever known. He doesn't want to stop. And by the way, that'd be fine. I'm not being critical of that for one moment. I respect it. I mean, that's, you know, Tom Brady was, he had more rings than anybody, but he still couldn't let go, and he maintains today. Not that he legally could. He's, you know, with his ownership ties to the Raiders, he still says, yeah, you know, give me a month. I could get out there. I could play. I could be ready. Seriously. I mean, he said that recently in talking on Shaq's podcast. I think he really believes it. And honestly, looking around at some of the quarterbacks around the NFL, I'm not sure Tom Brady couldn't walk into the sport tomorrow and still be a top half of the league guy. So long as LeBron believes he can play and be competitive and, as you said, just contribute and guide and lead and nurture some of those young up-and-comers, all of it, it's intriguing. I do think, though, it is about the ring, and it's narrowing that gap with Michael Jordan in that department, because obviously with the longevity and just the volume statistics, he's passed Jordan in most areas at this point in time. He's passed most everybody in most areas, but not rings. And it is funny how we kind of fall in love with that as being this decisive measuring stick of a thing that, like, the end-all be-all in GOAT arguments. That's not the case. It's not the case. If that were the case, we'd all be sitting here saying, you know, well, Bill Russell's the greatest of all time, and all these, you know, some of these other Celtics are the greatest of all time. It doesn't ultimately come down to how many rings that you have, because, again, nobody's catching those guys. Jordan has six. Now, LeBron is running out of time to get there. But considering just, again, You know, it's a generational thing.

0: Either you grew up with, you know, Jordan as your GOAT, as I did. If you're of a certain age, you know, maybe, I don't know, 30 to 40, you're kind of split between LeBron and Jordan.
1: Oh, no. I'm a Kobe guy now, Adam. Let's not forget that. I'm 40 now. I'm with you. Jordan is my GOAT. All I'm saying is we can't overlook that 30 to 40 range where there are still a lot of guys out there who are still holding the candle and carrying the torch for Kobe Bryant as well. So there's a whole swath of, you know, middle-aged millennials now who are still shouting about the Mamba. So I just want to make sure we pay our due respect to the Mamba, that's all.
0: Well, if you're below 30, it's all about LeBron. LeBron is your guy, and you want him to get this next ring. And where is the best place to do it? We can continue to build upon that, obviously. LeBron is the king. Is he the greatest American athlete? Coming up next on Game Day. 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
4: A chapter closes and a city reacts.
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4: LeBron James is gone. Now, the questions begin.
6: Does LeBron?
7: A bandwagon fan. 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Me too. Just here for the snacks? Now we're talking. 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
0: Breanna Stewart.
5: To be a sports hero by someone else just shows that all the things that I'm doing to be great on my end, on and off the court, is working, and I hope that I just continue to be an inspiration to others.
0: ESPN, celebrating America 250.

0: Happy 4th of July weekend, everybody. Hopefully it was a fun, firework-filled 4th, but you kept your fingers, most importantly. My son went out with his uncle, my brother-in-law, yesterday, and they're just jumping out in the cul-de-sac and firing off some, you know, little snaps and fireworks. And the legal stuff. Nothing that, you know, was going to get anybody in trouble or hurt. You know, just a little firecrackers and all that, Kyle Bailey. And do you celebrate the 4th in that way? I mean, obviously, I'm sure you have the barbecues and let's grill some dogs and let's hang out and let's blast American music and all that stuff. But do you go out there and put your fingers and toes and appendages on the line?
1: I have, and I will again at some point.
0: Okay, you and I were talking
1: about this. Your boys are older than my kids. You've got teenage boys. All my kids are 5 and under right now. I got a 5, a 3, and a 2. So we are just, you know, they've learned the words to the national anthem. They recognize the red, white, and blue as the USA. We've got a flag waving on the front porch. So they have been learning steadily, but they do appreciate a firework. However, the booms last night did more to scare them than anything else. So we went to the lake. They got to play with cousins. They got to swim in the water. They got to eat red, white, and blue chocolate chip M&M cookies. They got to wave little pom-pom flags and, you know, have a really good, wholesome 4th of July celebration with the family. But my kids are still a couple of years away from me being able to safely blow things up without mom freaking out, you know, just behind me. So we went with the calmer version yesterday. But Adam, I assure you, those days are coming.
0: Yeah, soon enough, you'll be all into the bike parades and road races and all that stuff, too.
1: That's right.
0: It's coming. Yeah, so hopefully it's been a really fun weekend for everybody, and we appreciate you for obviously spending some of it here with us on ESPN Radio. Naturally, you get to this time of year, and it's a good time to look introspectively, not only at ourselves, but at the country. You know, so often we are celebrating athlete greatness and the dudes that we love, and we've been talking some NBA. We were just talking about LeBron James. The best players in the NBA right now are not American. I mean, honestly, you rank them wherever you want. You've got Luka, and you've got Wemby, and you've got SGA, and you've got Jokic. You know, none of these guys are American-born players. You know, these international players have really taken the league by storm, in many ways taken over the league, which is why we need to bring it back to us just for a moment here and think about who are the best American athletes, whether present day or ever. And there are some really obvious names on that list, whether it's Akron, Ohio's own LeBron James, of course, or you have Michael Jordan, 6 for 6 in NBA championships. You got Michael Phelps, who is the most decorated Olympian in history, holds all-time records for total Olympic medals with 28, gold medals with 23. Jim Thorpe, you know, the athlete's athlete, as people like to say, a professional across baseball, football, basketball. Muhammad Ali, naturally. Serena Williams, you can go on and on. Who jumps out to you?
1: Well, first of all, Phelps is the obvious for me. I mean, a record 28 Olympic medals, 23 gold, the most decorated Olympian in history. What was it, 8 medals, unprecedented at the 2008 Beijing Olympics alone. And dominant in multiple strokes and distances for over a decade. He's got world records. He's got that unmatched kind of versatility in the pool. So, you know, Phelps stands out to me. I love that you included Jim Thorpe. I really do, because I think you and I are of similar age. You know, I'm a history buff in general, but especially as it, you know, relates to sports, and I get the sense that you're the same way. And so as time marches on, some of these guys, even the all-time greats and gals, get a little bit forgotten about and left out of these conversations. But yeah, I mean, Jim Thorpe, track and field, football, baseball. He won Olympic medals in 1912. He's a Pro Football Hall of Famer. He played Major League Baseball. He's often been referred to as the greatest all-around athlete in American history. He was Native American, overcame a lot of, you know, prejudice in his day as well. So yeah, I love that you included Jim Thorpe. And then I'll go right back to Michael Jordan before I cede the floor back to you, because we're coming off the LeBron discussion. You mentioned MJ versus LeBron. You know, in my era, there was no greater winner in the history of sports than Michael Jordan. 6-0 in the NBA Finals, the Gatorade deals, the Nike deals. He was everything that we all aspired to be as, you know, young pups growing up in the 1990s. So any discussion of the greatest American athlete has to include Michael Jordan.
0: Well, and I think it also has to include, and this doesn't mean these people, men or women, are necessarily at the top, but just to be on the list.
1: Sure.
0: They have to be the people that stand the test of time forever. You know, obviously leading up to us where we are in our, you know, ballpark 40s, right, in the year 2026. But these names will live on, if not the people, obviously, the names will live on well beyond us, to our kids and our grandkids and so on. I'm talking about Tom Brady. People, football fans, NFL fans forever are going to talk about Tom Brady and the 7 Super Bowl rings and 5 Super Bowl MVPs. And he's the, you know, greatest quarterback ever, maybe the greatest football player ever. People are going to forever discuss Muhammad Ali, obviously a cultural icon, an athletic icon, the greatest. Babe Ruth, you know, I often will refer to Shohei Ohtani as the modern day Babe Ruth, even if I believe Ohtani is ultimately a better baseball player. Now, granted, I didn't see Ruth with my own eyes, but just in terms of the eras and measuring the statistics and, you know, what he is doing, all of that. But again, to turn it back to modern day Babe Ruth, right? We will never forget Babe Ruth and his influence on multiple organizations and what he achieved as a Yankee and on and on. And so, yeah, I just think there are so many people, but you get to the real A-list of people at the top of the list. And it's icons that we will never, ever, Kyle, forget about.
1: No, and I'll throw in Jackie Robinson as well. As a lifelong Dodger fan, it's kind of a cheater's move, but I wrote a lot of book reports about Jackie Robinson as an elementary school kid because I knew the material well, all right? So I revisited one of my favorite athletes. And, you know, it's his multi-sport talents. It's, you know, breaking the color barrier. It's enduring the abuse across the various venues he played in. You know, very few athletes changed American society more than Jackie Robinson. So I look forward to Jackie Robinson Day every year, and Jackie deserves a place in this discussion.
0: If anyone missed it, Flo Balogun is going to be available for the Team USA round of 16 match against Belgium tomorrow. So coming up on game day, who needs to step up for Team USA tomorrow night? 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
15: I'm Chad Ryder with major World Cup news. Team USA star striker Valerian Balogun will be available to play in tomorrow's round of 16 matchup against Belgium in Seattle after FIFA issued an update today suspending the red card he received late in the game in the victory over Bosnia. Balogun leads the U.S. with 3 goals. Former Team USA goalie Tony Meola on the Belgian squad.
16: This team is really, really talented. I'm hoping that they can get over this next hurdle against a Belgian side that's been a little bit of a thorn in our side, not only in 2014, but just a couple of months ago, and we lost 5-2 in a friendly game, and we didn't play very well. So different time, different group, different mentality, and hopefully different result.
15: Tony Meola on game night. Two round of 16 matchups today. First up, it's Brazil against Norway in the Meadowlands. And tonight in Mexico City, the host team Mexico faces England. Novak Djokovic is now the all-time leader in men's matches won at Wimbledon with 106 for his career, moving past Roger Federer. Djokovic with a victory today to advance to the quarterfinals. American Jessica Pegula also moving on to the quarters. And 7-seeded American Coco Gauff getting set to play 11-seed Belinda Bencic. You can watch the match on ABC. Golf final round of the John Deere Classic, and Lucas Glover and Lee Hodges now tied for the lead at 18-under. On the baseball scoreboard, the Twins lead the Yankees 1-0 in the second in the Bronx on a Josh Bell RBI single. Pirates have a 4-0 lead on the Nationals in the third in D.C. Brian Reynolds with a solo home run is 13th.
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0: Hour 2, Game Day, ESPN Radio, the ESPN app, Sirius XM Channel 80. I am Adam Kaufman alongside Kyle Bailey. We're spending the next couple hours with you, ringing in the 4th of July weekend. Happy 4th to everybody. Hopefully it's been a fun weekend. Not to rush time away, though, Kyle. I kind of like to get to Monday at this point in time. I'm ready to get beyond Sunday. Let's get to tomorrow. Why? Because if you missed it, Flo Balogun, Team USA leading scorer and striker, available for the round of 16 match against Belgium tomorrow night. I know, we're waiting on a couple of round of 16 matches later on today, a couple hours away from Brazil, Norway, and then later on, about 6 hours from now, it's Mexico and England, so we'll get to watch a couple of the studs out there today, whether it's going to be Erling Haaland, whether it's going to be Harry Kane. I want to talk Flo Balogun, though. This is the dude, Kyle, that I am looking forward to watching, and for anyone that missed the build-up to this, a rather shocking decision and statement issued by FIFA. I'll skip kind of the nitty-gritty of it. Balogun, though, is going to be suspended for a probationary period of a year, is how they are deeming it, even though he has had the red card ban lifted that will make him available for this upcoming match. So it's a little confusing in some ways, but the bottom line is that we will see Balogun and out there impacting, winning once again for Team USA. Apparently, U.S. President Donald Trump weighed in on the matter, made a phone call, and tried to, you know, influence FIFA's decision, did put something out on social media thanking FIFA for doing what was right, reversing this great injustice. Hey, listen, if there was presidential influence on this on the U.S. side, I have no idea, Kyle, but I'm grateful for it. Whatever it takes to get Balogun out there. This is one of those moments where you put your politics aside and we're all just united toward World Cup soccer and the Americans representing and getting into the group of eight.
1: Absolutely. I don't care who made the call. If it was in service of doing the right thing and the right
0: result,
1: that's
0: right.
1: That's what matters to me, because this was you called it an injustice that might sound dramatic to some people, but it isn't. If you have seen the replay of what, you know, a VAR-assisted decision ended up being that, you know, sent Balogun off for what was essentially, you know, yes, high speed and, you know, ended up being kind of high contact. You know, there was an ugliness to it for sure, but it definitely wasn't malicious or intentional. So this was the right call, getting Balogun out there. I told you earlier, I already felt like the U.S. men's national team could still win this match tomorrow night, even without Balogun. I was a little bit surprised to see yesterday that they were actually still favored at that moment, even as at that time, moment in time we knew or thought that Balogun wouldn't play. But now that we know, you know, the wind is at their backs, they've got a lot of momentum and you know, real confidence at this stage of the tournament already. And so now they get to go into this match, you know, completely stocked with all of their talent. And this is exciting. I don't know how many people tune in tomorrow night. I'm gonna guess that we get upwards of, you know, 40 million people watching this match tomorrow night against Belgium based on the previous match against Bosnia. The whole country's into it. There's a lot of pressure that comes with this. But I think this group, based on what they've showed us, Adam, is built for this moment. I can't wait.
0: Balogun, the only U.S. player to score more than once at this year's FIFA World Cup. He is the third United States men's national team player to score at least three goals in a single FIFA World Cup. And so, yeah, Balogun has been impactful in many, many ways. And in terms of what this means for the nation and this sport, Kendra Day St. Aubin, Apple TV MLS analyst, was on with Matt Myron and was asked, is this the biggest game in U.S. men's soccer history?
2: I think it's the biggest game they've ever had because of the quality of the team and being on home soil. It feels like there's a higher expectation. The knockout round and the round of 16 is nothing new for this United States team. That's not uncharted territory, but I think the expectation is so much higher. So this is going to be a massive opportunity for them to take hold of the whole energy that's going on about this World Cup and about this men's national team in North America. So yes, I would agree with you 100%. This is the biggest game in men's national team history for the U.S.
0: Kyle, as we know over the years, the women have been a powerhouse, but the men, it's not annually because it comes across every 4 years, I realize, but each time this tournament comes along, it's, you know, it's not even one of those, how are they going to let us down this time? Because they're in order to be let down, there would have to be hope. And there generally is not even hope surrounding the men's
3: U.S. soccer team. This year felt different going in. It has felt exponentially different along the way. And now we are at a point, especially with this news and Balogun being available for the round of 16 against Belgium, that, I mean, people are just going to be the royal we. We are going to be let down. We are going to be disappointed. We are going to be flummoxed if the Americans do not emerge past Belgium and advance. Of course, there are, you know, as the bracket goes along, there are just some countries that you expect to lose to. That's fine. That is what it is. Belgium is not on that list. And
1: no.
3: So...
1: No, you,
3: we're expecting big things here.
1: No, I'm with you. You don't expect to lose. Now, you know you could lose, but, you know, this is the potential signature win that the diehard American soccer fan, the American Outlaws, have been salivating for years, right? I mean, beating Bosnia back on Wednesday, that was historic in a sense, but beating Belgium would be almost transformational. I think it's the difference between a nice run that, you know, we're not talking about months from now versus, you know, what becomes a national sports memory. You know, Tim Ream, who we get to cover here in Charlotte with Charlotte FC, he's framed this team as, you know, a true representation of America. You know, because it's not just a soccer story. It's a July 4th, 250th birthday of America, a country rallying around a team, all of this happening at the same time. We talked about the record-setting viewership for the Bosnia match. Belgium could be even bigger, which means that, you know, this could be the sport crossing from still like a niche type of sport in the minds of a lot of people to a national event type of territory. And I mentioned the 2014, you know, loss to Belgium 2-1 in the Brazil, the Brazil World Cup. This isn't 2014 anymore. Belgium's older. That same core that beat the United States back in 2014, many of them are still around. You know, this is the last run for those guys. And that Senegal match that we saw where, you know, Belgium had to come back down 2-0. They get that VAR-assisted controversial goal there at the end. It tells us two things, that they're both vulnerable and they're hard to kill. So, you know, you're going to face a team that I think the United States most certainly can beat. We should expect to be in a position to beat them, but it's also a win that's going to be tough to get and that the nation and that organization can be really proud of. So I think tomorrow night, as we just heard her say a moment ago, is a seminal moment in the history of American soccer, and I certainly hope those guys take full advantage of that.
3: And, of course, if they do, we're talking tomorrow. From there, it's all eyes on Friday. Friday would be the next match, and I'm not looking ahead. Don't get me wrong, this is not going to be an easy win. There's a lot of people that are just, well, can the Americans advance? Can they win in regulation time? Do they need the extra time? Will they need PKs? Who knows? Let's just get through. That's all we care about, ultimately. But if they do, then that next match, that's the one that I kind of alluded to before. That's the, well, it's been a fun run, right? That's your David Goliath. In all likelihood, it's Spain. If it's not Spain, it's Portugal. Either way, it is tough. You're going to be the underdog. You got to get there first, and we'll have a week's worth, very nearly, of do you believe in miracles talk, if obviously the Americans can just get beyond Belgium tomorrow when that match kicks off at 8 o'clock Eastern. That is the big thing. Now, Tyler Adams, American midfielder, spoke about just the attitude, the mentality of this group, and did so before the news of Balogun. I'm sure he feels that much better now.
4: Yeah, I think that's kind of what Americans are built off of, and it's nice to see that in our DNA, the way that we compete every single game, the way that we believe that we can do something special. Again, you know, to go to battle with your brothers next to you and see them go through the same kind of struggle at certain moments. You know, we've put a lot of, you know, blood, sweat, and tears into this thing. It's been a long time on the road, and you want to make it all worth it.
3: Just a lot of, I believe that we can win. I believe that we can win, right? Country roads for days and days.
1: How do you feel about that, by the way? What do you think about country roads? I mean, because it's a big topic of conversation this week. It's now in the national consciousness that, hey, wait a minute. You know, John Denver's Country Roads has become the anthem of United States soccer. What do you think about that?
3: It's not the first song I would have picked to represent the country that everyone, you know, obviously sings in unison at the end of a big match. That being said, I think it makes more sense than, like, Neil Diamond's Sweet Caroline becoming as popular across the World Cup as it has. But, like, that doesn't make a lick of sense to me. At least Country Roads were connecting some dots.
1: Well, yeah. Now I have to ask, did you know? Because I'm in Charlotte. When the Carolina Panthers win a home game, Sweet Caroline is what they sing out to. At the see to your point though, Sweet Caroline has spread like wildfire. So
3: it's huge at Fenway Park at seventh inning stretch of every Red Sox game for years. I think this whole circus surrounding Sweet Caroline and overtaking the nation at sporting events, I think that began at Fenway Park, if I'm not mistaken. So I guess you have Red Sox fans to blame. I don't know, man. It's catchy and everyone knows the bump, bump, bump. At least the Americans aren't doing that. I would much rather John Denver. Either way, this World Cup update is brought to you by Gusto. 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Coming up next on Game Day, Jaylen Brown, speaking of Boston, well, he's gone. He's left Boston. Wasn't his choosing. It was a move that the Celtics made, and will they regret it? We'll get into what went into it and what's still to come for Boston and the NBA as dominoes continue to fall. 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
2: The Celtics are trading Jaylen Brown to the Sixers for Paul George, two first-round picks and two second-round draft picks.
3: For the Celtics, they tried to trade for Giannis. They offered Jaylen Brown and two unprotected first-round picks for Giannis. They missed out, but ever since then, they didn't just stop the conversations there. They continue to have trade talks.
4: I think it's something Philadelphia had to do. I woke up this morning and I looked at the Eastern Conference and I looked at where Philadelphia was. I thought this was a team that was outside of the play-in.
5: I shouldn't be surprised. I wasn't prepared for it, though. Hitting us with a little NSYNC. Yeah, Jaylen Brown, bye, bye, bye. After a championship, a decade with Boston. The words are fitting. I don't think he could take any more. He didn't want to be second fiddle to Jason Tatum anymore. And so out the door, he goes to where he might be third or fourth fiddle in Philadelphia. Honestly, this is not a move upward for Jaylen Brown, the individual that wanted to be a number one on another team, potentially. You still have to deal with, for whatever amount that he is healthy and available, Joel Embiid. Tyrese Maxey is a tremendous scorer. VJ Edgecombe is the pup that they're bringing along, who had a great rookie year. And now you've got Jaylen Brown. No, by the way, as we talked about earlier, Kyle Bailey, you got the LeBron James rumors that are there as well. Jaylen Brown, and I say this with no full disclosure, folks, I'm in the Boston area. I am a Celtics fan. I say this with no anti-Brown sentiment, no malice toward Jaylen Brown. This is just fact. This is reality. And this speaks to why the return for Boston was what it was. Jaylen Brown is going to regress next year. Jaylen Brown is not going to be a borderline first team All-NBA guy as he almost was. He's not going to be a top six MVP vote getter as he was. He will and should be an all-star, presuming that he's healthy. He will continue to be that top, let's call it, 20 to 30 NBA guy that he has been throughout much of his career. And that's not a slight. I would say that off of what he did in Boston going into the new year with Jason Tatum, if he were still around. It's the reason why the numbers took a step backward when Tatum returned for the final quarter of the year. And now you're going to put him in an even more crowded Philadelphia offense. Kyle, of course the numbers are going to take a step backward. And so, I mean, there's a lot to unpack here as it comes to the return. The future's immediate and long-term for both of these organizations. And national reaction, Brown's reaction, because even though we haven't heard from either team yet because the new league year hasn't begun and the moratorium period is not over yet, didn't stop Jaylen Brown from firing up the Twitch stream and, you know, offering his thoughts. When this move was made a few days ago, just hours before that last Team USA match, by the way, against Bosnia, what was your reaction?
6: Well, again, you're in Boston, so you were in the eye of the storm. I'm here in Charlotte, where the Hornets had just traded away LaMelo Ball, and one of the hottest rumors was, oh, they could be going after Jaylen Brown next. So, I've been talking Jaylen Brown for a week and a half here now because of that, keeping a close eye on what's been happening. And I understand your point, and I'm not telling you anything you don't already know being there. You know, but Boston didn't just they didn't trade an aging role player. They just traded the face of a decade-long era, a homegrown champ, and the player that had just carried the Celtics while Jason Tatum missed most of last season. Philadelphia didn't just get better here. They ripped a franchise icon away from its oldest rival and, you know, turned him into Joel Embiid and Tyrese Maxey's new running mate, which is still crazy to me. And like Boston historically is not trading away the best player in most deals, right? But Brown is 29. He's in his prime. Paul George is 36 and has had injuries and availability issues. And if it's a simple player-for-player comparison here, Philadelphia won this thing big. Boston sent him to an Eastern Conference rival. It's one thing to move him out west. It's another thing to put him next to Embiid and Maxey and potentially see him four times a year plus in the playoffs. You know, we were on the air last week, Adam, and we were set to talk to Bobby Marks, and that was right before Jaylen Brown had fired off those shots at Bobby Marks about, you know, the analytics read on who he is, seventh best player on the roster.
5: State your sources.
6: That's right. So, I, you know, you being there, I guess I can go with you on the team he's joining. Jaylen Brown probably won't allow for him to put up the same numbers, but will he have a championship type impact on Philadelphia? I think very possibly the answer is yes next year.
5: I don't know. And that, again, is not a slight on Brown so much as the rest of what Philadelphia's got going on. I don't think, you know, do you feel like, We just saw it, right? You know, Philadelphia came back from down 3-1. First 3-1 series blown by the Celtics in their history. Brown obviously did not play phenomenally in that series. He was outplayed by Paul George, for instance. You know, George got the better of him in that best of seven. But nevertheless, Philadelphia advances, moves on to that next round, and gets absolutely stomped by the eventual champion New York Knicks. Did you feel like that Philadelphia team, if you could play this game, I know it doesn't really exist, but did you feel like swapping out Jaylen Brown and Paul George would have been a different result in that series, that Philadelphia team was a Jaylen Brown away from beating New York? Because I don't.
6: Well, I think it's a fair question. I also can have to be honest and tell you I never once thought about it in those terms. But, you know, now looking at it with the benefit of hindsight and factoring in that you now have a very ticked off, motivated Jaylen Brown who will get to still see the Celtics four times a year plus the playoffs. Yeah,
5: I mean, go over it on his points props against the Celtics.
6: No doubt.
5: You know, when we see that opening night inevitably, yet fire it up, absolutely. But this is about more than just going against Boston. This is the league.
6: Sure. No, and again, I think that collection of talent in Philadelphia, we made it to the end of the year. And I think we all, and you'd probably agree, I think you'd agree with this, that, you know, Philly was a better team than their record indicated by the end of the year because of all the injuries and absences, again, with Embiid and others. I love Tyrese Maxey. I wanted VJ Edgecombe coming out of the draft. I think he was a great pickup for them. So, you know, I think that a lot of what they've done, including drafting a great young point guard in Filon out of Alabama, I like what they're doing from a roster building standpoint. So, you know, it pains me to say this, Adam. I'm no Philadelphia fan, but, you know, I do think they're going to be really tough to handle next year. And that, all of this is, of course, assuming that Joel Embiid stays healthy, and that's a really big if. But if he does, you know, yeah, they're going to be a problem for the Eastern Conference next year.
5: Well, for what it's worth, the DraftKings Sportsbook odds on NBA champions, the Celtics are still ranked ahead of Philadelphia.
6: Yeah,
5: overall on the odds board, and obviously to win the conference, more wins, 51.5 versus I think 48.5, that kind of thing. And so we'll see. But Jaylen Brown, to your point about motivation, as he said on his Twitch stream, he is embracing the villain role.
7: They're gonna turn me into the villain, and I'm gonna just embrace it. So this season, let's get it. You know what I mean? The villain has emerged. That's what y'all want me to be. Let's get it.
5: Kendrick Perkins, a former, you know, Celtic, a champion. He didn't play with Jaylen Brown, but obviously knows what winning means in this city. ESPN analyst, he said Brown deserved better from the Seas.
8: Jaylen Brown, make no mistake about it, is going to go down as one of the greatest Celtics to ever lace him up. Like, when you think about guys like Cornbread Maxwell, who got his jersey retired, hanging up in the Raptors, Finals MVP, NBA champion, and you think about what Jaylen Brown has done in the Boston Celtic uniform, far as his resume, he didn't deserve to be treated this way. And you could tell in this statement, I didn't see a thank you to the organization. I didn't see a thank you to the head coach. I didn't see a thank you to his teammates. He feels some type of way, and he should.
5: Incredibly slight, and Perk's right about that. He thanked just about everyone but all those people that you would have thought he would. Coming up next on Game Day, greatest moment in Team USA history, next on ESPN Radio.
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0: I'm Chad Ryder. Good news for the United States men's national soccer team. FIFA has suspended the red card that Scottish striker Valerian Balogun received in the win over Bosnia, so Balogun can now play in tomorrow's round of 16 match against Belgium. ESPN soccer analyst Alejandro Moreno, what the U.S. game plan should be against Belgium.
1: Belgium is a team that is aging. That is, they have this very fine line between experience and old. And if the United States want to expose how old this team can be, the tempo has to be very high from the very beginning of the game. It's a similar story to what Mexico needs to do against England, the United States needs to do against Belgium. Speed the game up and force these old guys to get around the field.
0: Alejandro Moreno on ESPN Radio's Matt Myron. Two more round of 16 matches today. Norway takes on Brazil in a highly anticipated game tonight in Mexico City between England and Mexico. At Wimbledon, the top women's seed is out. Marina Sabalenka ousted by 14 seed Naomi Osaka in straight sets, including a second set tiebreaker. Osaka moving out of the quarters for the first time in her career. Novak Djokovic also advances to the quarterfinals with a record-setting win. He passes Roger Federer for the most all-time men's Wimbledon victories with 106 in his career. On the baseball scoreboard, they're in the third inning in the Bronx, and the Twins lead the Yankees 1-0 on a Josh Bell RBI single in the first. New York's lost 8 of 10. They're currently 4 and back in Tampa Bay for the top spot in the AL East. Reds have a 2-0 lead on the Orioles in the sixth on a Spencer Steer. 2-run homer is 14.
2: Hey, it's Michelle Smallman. Coming up Monday, we'll get you ready for the biggest moment in U.S. men's soccer history as they get ready to face Belgium in the round of 16. 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
3: Commanders head coach Dan Quinn.
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5: You believe in miracles? 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
6: When I was living in Atlanta in 96, they had the Olympics there. You know, the women's gymnastics team win gold, and Carrie Strug, you know, doing what she did on the vault, you know, with the broken ankle. What a courageous effort. I just knew that was really special.
3: Malika Andrews.
7: I got to go to the Olympics. And Steph Curry, it's the game against Serbia, just lights it up for 36 points. But I think there's something about excellence on the international stage that was American sports to me.
3: ESPN, celebrating America 250.

0: 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That is 888-SAY-ESPN. It is July 4th weekend. Of course, as you just heard, a montage of people talking about their favorite Team USA American sports moments throughout history. What about for you? What is the greatest moment in Team USA history, in American sports history? We were joking off the air. I mean, what could be more patriotic than Aaron Rodgers in his debut with the Jets, running onto the field, hoisting the American flag above his head? And probably Kyle Bailey, his most seminal moment as a moment of his time with the New York Jets, if we're being perfectly honest. But there are so many great ones, of course. Jesse Owens, as mentioned, and Kerry Strug, as mentioned, among many others. There are a couple that come to mind for me, but let's start with you. What jumps out to you throughout, whether your lifetime or even beforehand?
1: There are a lot. You mentioned to me during the break, somebody did, it might have been our producer Nick back in the studios there, mentioned Mike Piazza's home run, September 21st, 2001. Now, admittedly, you know, I grew up a Dodgers fan, and the day that they traded Mike to the Miami Marlins, I cried like a baby. It was my first broken-hearted moment as a young boy sports fan. So my love for Piazza persisted, even though he was no longer a Dodger Blue. But that home run at the first major sporting event in New York City after 9/11, he hits that go-ahead two-run jack in the eighth inning at Shea Stadium. You know, I think as Americans, all of us, it was one of the more emotional times of our lives for a grieving city where you could still see the smoke from Ground Zero and the eruption of the USA chants at that moment. Obviously, it ties directly into President George Bush also throwing the first pitch at Yankee Stadium a little bit later on, about a month later. So as a baseball guy, those are two that really come to mind. Obviously, the Miracle on Ice and, you know, Brandy Chastain's penalty kick back in 1999. You could tell I'm a 90s kid, probably.
0: Sure.
1: But those are some of the ones that I will always remember at a ripe old age, you know, rocking on the front porch, thinking back to the greatest patriotic moments in sports history.
0: There are so many great ones, and of course, moments from Michael Phelps, as you brought up before, most decorated Olympian, and what he has achieved in the pool, and I can't help but, it's funny, it probably, I think for most people, when you think hockey and think Miracle on Ice, and you think obviously the, again, Al Michaels, Do You Believe in Miracles, and Mike Ruzioni still doing commercials today. I was in a sports collectible shop, and the thing, this was just a couple of days ago, the thing I couldn't take my eyes off of was a 1980 team autographed picture of the celebration, and everyone jumping around the goal, and it's got Do You Believe in Miracles in the middle, and then everyone autographing around. It's like, man, I mean, thousands of dollars this picture going for, so certainly out of my price range as much as I could envision it on the wall. But I'll give you another hockey one that I often think about when having a conversation like this, and it's a dozen years ago, so our lifetimes. T.J. Oshie. You remember his performance? Of course, you know, he's retired. He's an analyst now. But T.J. Oshie at the 2014 Winter Olympics in Sochi. Oshie against Russia. He has four goals on six attempts, basically single-handedly carrying Team USA to that 3-2 win in the eighth round of the shootout against Russia. This was, you know, an incredible performance. Oshie, the driving force, because he's not this hockey great. I mean, he will always be remembered for this moment. But the driving force between Dan Bylsma, or behind Dan Bylsma, putting him on the team to begin with, was the fact that he is an exceptional, or was an exceptional, shooter in these penalty shot environment opportunities. And of course, you know, for when those moments come to fruition at just exactly the right time, you know, him going head to head with Sergei Bobrovsky, I do that one immediately. Again, in a sea of many, that is one that quickly comes to mind, because I just remember being glued to the television and watching shootout after shootout, try after try, and Oshie, it just felt like the guy couldn't be stopped.
1: No, listen, I love that. And, you know, here in Carolina, we just watched the Hurricanes win the Stanley Cup. So we have been knee deep in hockey around here for a couple of months, watching that run. And, you know, the last couple of years for that sport, we've seen this

0: ratings were through the roof. I mean, hockey has experienced this incredible moment, I think, the last couple of years. And so we have these, you know, moments in time like we're referring to. You're talking about TJ Oshie going back to the Miracle on Ice. But, you know, that sport in particular has been a real bastion of, you know, American pride the last couple of years. And, you know, that's something hockey can really hang its hat on. And I love that for them. You know, hockey's a great example of this. You know, I'm thinking back, or back rather to a, there's one more I did want to mention because we're on the weekend of America 250, right? Go back 50 years to April of 1976, the bicentennial year, and Rick Monday saving the American flag. Cubs outfielder sprinting from center field, snatches a flag from protesters attempting to burn it on the Dodger Stadium infield. You know, that was one of those great American moments, I think, as well, where, you know, for Rick Monday, that was just a line in the sand. And, you know, it's not something he could abide by. And, you know, it just so happened to coincide with that bicentennial year of 1976. So another cool, all-time great patriotic sports moment.
1: 888-SAY-ESPN. That is 888-729-3776. If you'd like to weigh in with any that jump out to you, of course, Brandi Chastain, while we're talking soccer and her huge win in PKs, you know, ripped the shirt off, running around the field, slide on the grass, all this stuff. I mean, it's, you know, images that just get burned into our brains in these championship celebrations. For you, if the Americans, the American men, go out, Balogun's return, take care of business against Belgium, independent of what happens or what were to happen against either Spain or Portugal come Friday, less than a week from now, if they do what they need to do tomorrow, how quickly do these guys deserve a place in this storyboard that we are outlining right now? Does it just take this to get into the eight, or do they need that win against the team that no one thought they could beat?
0: Yes. No, I think that's it, because say what you want to about the history and legacy of soccer in America. It's the world's game. Obviously, we treat it a bit differently here in the States, but I am a believer in American exceptionalism. I think most Americans want to win, and a great run would certainly be memorable. I don't want to in any way discount what has been overwhelming success and would be a great run, and I think properly contextualized is something that we should appreciate and always remember. But, you know, this is still the United States of America, and even if France or Spain or Portugal or, you know, any other, even if they're the favorites, right? You know, here in America, we want to win. We want to bring home gold. You know, we want to be standing on that gold medal podium as the ultimate winners. And so I think there's going to be a great moment tomorrow night. I think a win will absolutely be memorable. But, you know, this is still, you know, a country where I think we value and prioritize winning above all else. And so I think even if it's unreasonable or unfair, I think people want to see the Americans eventually take home the top spot. And I don't know if it's this year, but there's something about this group that makes me think they at least, as you put it earlier, Adam, have a puncher's chance.
1: Absolutely building in the right direction. For anyone curious, because people do tend to defer to the odds just to say, okay, well, where do we stack up against everybody else? Well, the DraftKings World Cup Championship Futures odds read in this order. I'll skip the numbers, but in this order among the teams, the countries that are still playing. France is the favorite, overwhelmingly. Then you have Argentina, Spain, England, Brazil, Portugal, Colombia, Morocco, Mexico. Then you get to Team USA at 32-1. So they're in that top 10. Can they get to the group of eight? 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The altitude or the lack of sleep? 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

0: Maybe this, Kyle, should be the anthem. Maybe it shouldn't be Country Roads. Maybe after every U.S. win, the whole crowd, hey, we have firework. I can't sing, but you know what I'm saying. Let's just belt out Katy Perry. It sounds great.
1: Yeah, why not? Why not? Katy Perry,
0: sure, that would go
1: John
0: well
1: Denver.
0: For everybody. Yeah, all one and the same.
1: Yeah, why
0: You'd
1: not?
0: Appreciate that, I bet.
1: I'm surprised.
0: Happy 4th of July weekend, everybody. Flo Balogun, he's back. Red card ban lifted. The suspension suspended. Balogun is available for the round of 16 Team USA matchup with Belgium in Seattle tomorrow night. Players starting to weigh in a little bit. Obviously excited about the fact that their best player, arguably, certainly their leading scorer at the very least, is going to be available for this incredibly important match. Try and get them into the group of eight and a date with either Spain, more than likely, or Portugal. We will find out. This was SportsCenter, a new interview podcast from Rich Eisen featuring SportsCenter legends, available now on Disney+, the Rich Eisen YouTube channel, and all podcast platforms. 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Make sure you

0: you check it out. It is a fun listen if you're around my age, Kyle's age, Adam Kaufman, Kyle Bailey. If you grew up watching SportsCenter in the era that we did with so many just legendary anchors that, you know, many have either gone on to other things or they're retired or what have you. But, I mean, just the peak of the platform. And many of them going back down memory lane with Rich Eisen among them, obviously. And so it's a fun listen. Make sure you check it out. But Sunday headlines on tap here. And Nick, what did we miss along the way?
1: Yeah, we've been focused pretty heavily on the U.S. team, but there are two games today, actually, in the World Cup. Knockout stage, Brazil takes on Norway at 4 o'clock, and then Mexico takes on England at 8 o'clock. That one is down in Mexico City. And there's some tough conditions England's got to deal with. Not only the altitude, the stadium is about 7,300 feet above sea level. So they're trying some interesting ways to combat that. But last night, Mexico took a whole new meaning to home field advantage. So this is a common thing that happens down in Mexico City. The opposing team that stays at the hotel kind of gets rude awakenings from the Mexico fans as they are outside their hotel making noise and everything. Happened to Ecuador. Ecuador fell 2-0 earlier on Tuesday. And so England tried to take some precautions. They delayed their visit to Mexico City and they shortened it by a night. And then they also changed hotels and they had police around the hotel. So it seemed to be working until about 12:30 in the morning last night, where fans came through with fireworks and loud music all the way up until 2 a.m. And that's when it was kind of settled away. But so for about 2.5-3 hours last night, England, I'm sure, was a trying to get as much sleep as they could, taking a whole new meaning, Kyle, to home field advantage.
2: Yeah, you think? Listen, that's what fans are all about. I'm not sure if the whole fan is short for fanatic thing was ever actually accurate, but it certainly, you know, fits. And you got to love that from the Mexico fans. Seriously, though, I'm really going to be interested today to see if England looks sluggish at all, if they look like they're a half step, quarter step slow as a result of this. You mentioned the elevation, 7,300 feet. That is a full 2,000 feet higher in elevation than Mile High Field in Denver. So, you know, we laugh, we joke, but you have to think this might actually play a factor in this match today.
0: Well, they could be running funny at the very least. Did you see that they are allowed, England players are going to be allowed to use Viagra
2: yes.
0: to help deal with the altitude? And I, like many of you, I imagine, was, I'm sorry, what? How does that help? Apparently, Viagra can reduce fatigue related to physical exertion at high altitudes. So, Nick, I mean, all eyes are going to be pointed at the screen here to see exactly what this England performance
2: will
0: is looking
2: England
0: like.
2: Will England rise to the occasion? Sorry.
0: Yeah.
2: Low-hanging fruit.
0: It could be hard, but they're going to be doing their best out there.
1: The VAR review might be interesting on that one. let's move on to, we'll go across the pond here with Wimbledon as Novak Djokovic won again this afternoon. He is on to the quarterfinals. He is 39 years old and still going strong. He is now one ahead of Roger Federer for the all-time wins at Wimbledon. He is 121. Or no, I'm sorry. He is now, he only is behind. He's at 121. I'll find out how much he has. But it's a lot. Oh, 108. He's 108 wins at Wimbledon. I'm sure he gets everyone. Quarterfinals for the 17th time, one behind Federer's record, and he's three matches away from joining him for 8 Wimbledon titles. He is 39 and still going strong, Adam.
0: Took care of business in 4 sets today, 3-1. Really relatively easy win for him. Listen, Joker isn't the Joker of old. You know, we're looking at him now as a top 10 player in the world, certainly not in that annual number one conversation, but he's still a beast. And there are just some of these guys, whether it's, you know, bring it back to soccer, Messi, Ronaldo, Neymar, right? Like, some of the guys are just a little bit up there in age, but they can still go out and ball, so to speak, can still go out and perform. Joker's just not a guy that I am comfortable, Kyle, going against. I like to see it. I like to see the greats continue to be great at an old age, like Brady, like LeBron still.
2: No, I'm with you. I'm in no rush to see legends retire. I know we often hear sports fans say things like, and even, you know, pundits and talking heads like us too, he needs to hang it up. Well, I like watching these guys go for as long as they can go. You know, the Joker has 24 Grand Slam titles, most in the Open era among men, holds the record for the most weeks at world number one overall. He's got just a dominance across different surfaces and different eras, 7 Wimbledon titles, 10 titles at the Australian Open. He's got multiple titles at the French and U.S. Open. I mean, his legacy is set. It's complete. And, you know, I think we've heard many people over the years make a near ironclad case for him as the GOAT. And quite frankly, I think that's what he is. So pretty awesome. I'm with you. Let go as long as you can. 39, 40, 41. Play as long as you can. Let's see how far he can stretch this thing out.
1: Well, All-Star starters were announced last night in Major League Baseball for the Midsummer Classic. And there might need to be some readjustment to how we select these. Aaron Judge was voted as a starter. He hasn't played in about a month with a rib injury. Mike Trout, also voted as a starter, also on the injured list. It's his first All-Star game since 2019, or he's hoping to play in his first All-Star game since 2019, but he has had a hamstring injury. Vladimir Guerrero Jr. was voted as a starter at first base, despite mightily struggling. He only has 4 home runs this year after an amazing year. And I don't know. Kyle, do we need revisions to the All-Star starters for MLB?
2: If this is all about merit, yes. Like, if that's only what it's about, then sure. I continue, though, to see the All-Star game as something for the fans, and so I've always maintained that fans should have a, you know, pretty heavy hand in selecting who they want to see. Adam, I don't know how you feel about this, because I know that these things are tied to contract incentives and, you know, real-world money is at play, but, you know, at a time where I do think, unfortunately, in pro sports, fans are often a bit forgotten about or not valued as much as they should be, I have no problem with fans still having a significant impact and influence over who makes these All-Star games and the starters in particular.
0: It's not like we're doing the whole this time it counts, right? MLB determining home field advantage in the World Series based on the All-Star outcome, all of that. Like, it's a popularity contest, and it should be. What I would say, though, in that same breath, and I don't know, we could talk to Jeff Passan about this a little bit later on, MLB just continues to have a marketing problem where you're best names, your biggest players, your stars, like we alluded to, are getting selected to be starters when they aren't remotely deserving of the platform based on the stats just because there's name recognition. There are 26 first-time All-Stars on this year's squad, and I would venture to say that the casual baseball fan, even, never mind sports fan, baseball fan, probably has not heard of half the rosters for these two teams. That's a sport problem that they're dealing with right now. But again, story for another day. Coming up next on Game Day, how does England we will get back to soccer. We'll explore England and its obstacles that it will have to deal with in its round of 16 match. But big story, USA. Balogun's return, obviously. We'll get into all of that next on ESPN Radio and the ESPN app.
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16: I'm Chad Ryder. Fowler and Balogun, who leads Team USA with three goals in this World Cup, will be available for their round of 16 match against Belgium tomorrow in Seattle after FIFA today suspended the controversial red card he received in the victory over Bosnia. Apple TV MLS analyst Kendra De Saint-Aubin, if this U.S.-Belgium round of 16 match is the biggest game in Team USA men's history.
17: I think it's the biggest game they've ever had because of the quality of the team and being on home soil. It feels like there's a higher expectation. The knockout round and the round of 16 is nothing new for this United States team. That's not uncharted territory, but I think the expectation is so much higher. So this is going to be a massive opportunity for them to take hold of the whole energy that's going on about this World Cup and about this men's national team in North America. So yes, I would agree with you 100%. This is the biggest game in men's national team history for the U.S.
16: Kendra De Saint-Aubin on ESPN Radio's Matt Myron. Top women seed at Wimbledon, Aryna Sabalenka knocked out by 14 seed Naomi Osaka in straight sets. Novak Djokovic moving on to the quarters with a record-setting win. He passes Roger Federer for the most all-time men's Wimbledon wins with 106. Final round of the John Deere Classic, Ben Coles has the lead at 20 under, two ahead of Lee Hodges. In baseball, the Mets lead the Braves 5-3 in the third, and Atlanta, Juan Soto with a two-run single. Twins have a 2-0 lead on the Yankees in the fifth in the Bronx. Reds in front of the Orioles 2-1 in the seventh.
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0: See, I know I live for sports because even moments like that, montages like that, things that happened decades ago that I have heard the calls, seen the film dozens of times in my life, I still, Kyle Bailey, get chills every single time that we get to hear that, even a few times today. Welcome back. Game Day, ESPN Radio, the ESPN app, Sirius XM Channel 80, presented by Progressive Insurance. I am Adam Kaufman. And for the first time this show, we go to the guest line and make this a three-man program because we are thrilled to bring in Dan Thomas, host of ESPN FC, 7 days a week on ESPN+. You can find him on Twitter at Dan Thomas ESPN. Of course, right here with us where we will get a full World Cup breakdown of what we have in front of us today and the immediate reaction to one heck of a birthday present that the Americans got here, 4th of July weekend. Dan, how are you?
1: I'm very well. Don't get my Twitter handle because I'm going to say critical things about FIFA and the U.S. and everything, and I don't want any of that hassle this weekend.
0: Just don't read the mentions. That's the secret.
1: Yeah,
0: just
1: no, indeed. Yeah, we learned that a long time ago, didn't we?
2: Yeah, we sure did. I mean, just if you could jump in. I mean, it's a game-changing update, Dan. Flo Balogun's red card suspension for tomorrow has been reversed. He's available to play against Belgium. Obviously, I want to know what kind of boost you think that is for the Americans. Mm-hmm. But also, you know, at the end of that match against Bosnia, you know, even Mauricio Pochettino didn't understand the appeals process, thought there might be one. Then we were told there wasn't one. No one expected this to happen. So what's your understanding, to the best of your knowledge, as to why they're allowing Flo Balogun to play tomorrow?
1: Did you see Mr. President Trump's tweet? I believe that's why. I think there has been a phone call made to Infantino about the decision, and they found this rule, which is in the law book, that basically says the red card will still stand in the history books, but it is suspended for 12 months, which means that, yes, Balogun can play against Belgium tomorrow. Now, there's two sides to this. First side is, was it a red card? I didn't think it was a red card. You could say, well, then this is the right decision. You know, this is exactly what should have happened because it was never a red card, so therefore he shouldn't have missed this game. I completely agree with that side. But the issue is that this has never happened in the modern era. FIFA have never come out and said, you know what, we're going to suspend the red card now, which means the player can play in the game, which really he shouldn't be playing in. That's what's upset people, is the fact that this has now set a standard that you feel will not be upheld when it comes to other teams and other players that are in this situation.
0: How much, like, to what degree does this elevate the Americans' chances against Belgium? You know, the Americans were already slight favorites to advance, you know, kind of pick 'em situation. How over the top does bringing in now your leading scorer and a motivated one obviously push them in front?
1: It's a huge advantage. He's been one of the best, if not the best player of the tournament for the U.S. so far. And we've talked about it so much on the show the last couple of days. There's a huge golfing class between Balogun and Pepe, or Balogun and Haji Wright. So it leaves the U.S. very much at a disadvantage. Slight favourites they were yesterday to go through to the quarterfinals. This certainly gives them more of an edge because he's such an important player to Mauricio Pochettino.
2: So the U.S. has done something that it had not done since 2002, and that's win a World Cup knockout match. Mm. You know, beating Bosnia, I referred to it earlier as kind of a breakthrough, but Belgium feels a bit like a referendum. You know, you're one of the host nations. You've got the crowd, the wind at your back. You know, beating Bosnia was big. What are your thoughts on, you know, the win over Bosnia, you know, the buy-in to what Pochettino was selling, and how far they can now realistically go from here as a result of it all?
1: They can go far. Belgium aren't very good. Belgium are old. They are an old team. Thibaut Courtois is their best player, and he's their goalkeeper. But you think Kevin De Bruyne, you know, Romelu Lukaku, these are their last World Cups. But they won't return for 2030, and they have not looked good. Senegal should have gone through in the last round. They were 2-0 up. Courtois pulled off a great save in the 80th minute. Two late goals for Belgium, extra time, bit of a dodgy penalty at the end. Belgium go through in the 119th minute. But by no means have we seen anything from Belgium that sees that they're going to dominate this U.S. side. Hence, the U.S. are favorites.
0: We have host of ESPN FC, Dan Thomas, hanging with Kyle Bailey, Adam Kaufman here on game day. Let's talk about the couple of matches in the round of 16 that we have in front of us here, Dan. The first one, Brazil-Norway, a little less than an hour away. Each team, two wins in the tournament so far. Norway did take a loss, Brazil a draw. Those being the differences to this point, obviously, beyond, you know, seeing the additional wins in knockout play. But it seems to me, just some of the articles that I read, Brazil is, I don't know about consensus to advance here, but certainly the one that the country that people are leaning toward ultimately winning. So what does it take for Norway to change that conversation, maybe force some extra time and alter the result here?
1: Hey, Norway, a point of history. Norway have never lost to Brazil. So they're pointing to that. They beat them in 1998, a huge shock on that occasion. And this time they've got Erling Haaland, one of the best players in the world, along with Odegaard. These are two fantastic players who really add something special to this squad. For Brazil, obviously you point to the likes of Vinicius Jr. and what they bring to the table. If you're Norway, what excites you about the prospect of beating this Brazil team is that aging midfield for Brazil. Carlo Ancelotti has relied on Casemiro, and yes, he scored in the last round, but there's a lot of vulnerability there in the middle, and especially with the heat in New York that we see today, it's going to be a tough one for those veterans. So I think Norway will certainly give themselves a chance, but Brazil, for me, are still a little too strong and will make it through.
2: Now, Dan, we have learned recently that England, of course, is in Mexico. The Mexican fans have located the England's team hotel. They've been lighting off fireworks and playing music. We also have learned that the England squad has been given the green light to use Viagra to combat the altitude in Mexico City, which is a wild twist and storyline. What kind of impact do you think all of that could have in this round of 16 clash? I mean, England's looking to keep their run going. What are you expecting later this evening?
1: Well, Phil, I can't really speak personally about whether or not Viagra helps your altitude, so let's sidestep that for the moment. What's interesting, last time that England played at Azteca was 1986 against Argentina, when we saw that famous hand of God goal from Diego Maradona, where he outjumped Peter Shilton and punched it into the back of the net. So maybe as FIFA in a forgiving mood, we can get that turned over, 40 years later. This is going to be tough. The Mexican fans are going to make it difficult for this England side. England have not looked good at all in this tournament. They looked all right against Croatia, but since then they've just kind of bored everybody to death. The Mexican side, exciting, young squad. You look at what they did against Ecuador. It's difficult to give you a big reason as to why England will advance, apart from the fact that we have our Harry Kane, who has been sensational only for Bayern Munich this season, but we've seen in this tournament as well. He has dragged this England side throughout the stages, and maybe he can just do it again and get us across the finish line for a quarterfinal match, which, remember, will be against either Brazil or Norway.
0: Well, Dan, if England is dominant today, you know, just something to consider next time you find yourself in elevation, if you need to overcome.
1: Yeah, no, exactly. Definitely. That happens all the time.
0: Dan Thomas, host of ESPN FC. Get him on Twitter, Dan Thomas ESPN. Dan, thank you so much for joining the matches today. Yeah,
1: all
0: or
1: right.
0: Not. Yeah, stay away. Stay out of the mentions, Dan. I'm trying to tell you. A lot of great stuff there. Kyle, before we hit the break here, what are your expectations for these matches today? Do you have any guts?
2: I don't. I still have questions about this Viagra story. Like, does the altitude counteract the intended usage of Viagra? We don't have to answer that, but I still have a lot of questions.
0: Sure.
2: But in all seriousness, as he just said, I mean, England, this is a really talented talented team that, you know, England fans felt like had their best chance in a while to contend for a World Cup title. But Dan just said it. They've looked solid at best, but not spectacular. They've got to make some tactical adjustments, and they're in a really tough place to play today. If they can get out of there alive and continue this run, it'll be one of the more impressive wins they've had in a long time.
0: As he said, Harry Kane was a superhero in that last match for England. It does feel like that team has really underwhelmed to this point in the tournament. Maybe we get a regulation draw. Maybe that thing is decided in extra time. We'll see. Coming up next on Game Day, will the Yankees ever win another series? Who knows? That's next, ESPN Radio and the ESPN app.
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0: Back with you. Game Day, ESPN Radio, the ESPN app, SiriusXM Channel 80. We have got a bunch of baseball games going on here the day after America's birthday. The Mets on top of the Braves, 5-3, high-scoring affair through three. Pirates were well ahead of the Nats, not anymore, tied at four mid-six. Reds hanging on bottom eight, up 2-1 on the Orioles. The Yankees getting blasted again as favorites at home, 4-0 by the Twins. That one is at the close of five. The Cubs up 2-0 early against the Cardinals. Others are scoreless or yet to get underway. Let's talk some baseball and bring in Jeff Passan, ESPN MLB insider on Twitter, at Jeff Passan. Jeff, you're on with Kyle Bailey, Adam Kaufman. Great to have you here with us. How was your 4th of July holiday weekend so far?
1: I didn't blow a hand off of fireworks, so I would say it's a success.
0: That's a win. You can't aim better than that. Don't get hurt. That's pretty much what it comes down to.
1: Yeah, and I have some trouble with that sometimes. So the fact that I escaped unscathed, I feel like it was a really successful holiday.
2: Yeah, but Jeff, given the nature of your job, you're kind of all, I mean, you're always on call. You're always monitoring news. Did you get to take a break yesterday, enjoy some dogs, and just kind of take in the fireworks? Did you give yourself a breather?
1: No, there are no breathers in this job, but that's okay.
0: Not this time of the year, not July.
1: Here's the thing, though. I'm not

0: really fascinated by fireworks because I'm an adult.
1: Oh, wow.
2: So,
1: you're one of those that you tend to see on Twitter. It's like, listen, I've seen fireworks. I've seen them before. You've seen one. You've seen them all. I don't need to get all of your videos. Don't send them around on the group chats of all these fireworks that you're seeing. Keep it to yourself. You're good.
0: When was the last truly unique fireworks show either of you saw?
2: That's a fair question.
1: So it wasn't a fireworks show per se. It played into the fireworks, but I'm in the Boston area. Last night, the Boston Pops, I was watching on television because the kids wanted to watch. I didn't really care. But they had a drone show that I had never seen before. That was unique. It was Paul Revere on the horse and firing the musket and all this stuff. I had never seen drones creating that kind of thing in the sky. That I thought was cool.
0: Yeah, that's really sweet when weapons of war are used to make art. I love it.
2: I like that phrasing. Oh, I like that
1: goodness.
2: Phrasing. All right, well,
1: yeah, no, he nailed it.
2: We'll stay with, I guess, that sort of theme, maybe. We were talking all-star voting a little while ago, Jeff, and I'd love your thoughts on this. You know, all-star voting, we, again, have some surprises, some controversies, and we were talking about, you know, the fan influence and what people think is right in terms of voting and populating these teams. I continue to be, you know, more of an everyman in that I think the all-star game in any sport is about the fans and what they want to see, so I never want to see fan influence go away. But I also understand that these things are tied to contract incentives, and sometimes the teams aren't necessarily representative of the absolute best players in the regular season. What is your take on, you know, the current format, how they could get it more right? Do you feel any sort of way about that?
0: No, because it's a game. It's an exhibition game. I just can't get myself too terribly worked up over that. And does the will of the people sometimes manifest itself in incorrect ways? Yes, but that is no different than any other election in our lives. And that's what this is. It's an election where people are quite often voting more for emotional reasons than logical ones. And should Vladimir Guerrero Jr. be the starting first baseman in the American League? No. And guess what? He's not going to be, because I think he's kind of embarrassed that he got elected. And he understands that more or less every other first baseman in the American League this year has put up better numbers than him. So there tends to be like this invisible hand that guides the all-star wrongs to a right place. But am I angry that Ernie Clement was the leading vote getter in the American League? No, I think it's hilarious. Like Ernie Clement, who coming up was, you know, sub-6-foot guy who hits for no power and has turned himself into a really good big league ball player. And, he, you know, Ernie Clement probably is not going to make the all-star team by himself. Maybe one of these years he'll put it together. This might be the closest he would have gotten. But the people spoke. And just because they're from Canada doesn't make them any less people.
1: Jeff Passan, ESPN MLB Insider, here with us. Adam Kaufman, Kyle Bailey. So, Jeff, the Yankees, I mentioned them before, down big already, 4-0 to the Twins. Not as though New York doesn't have the lineup, the potency to overcome that, but so far, not great. And this is a team that is still second on the odds board to win the World Series, of course, behind the Dodgers. You can't ignore, though, a 4-11 stretch over the last 15, including a four-game sweep in Boston against the rival Red Sox. Is this just one of those midseason swoons, or are you questioning, absent Aaron Judge, this team's potential?
0: I don't question anything in the American League. I just look at the American League right now, and it's such a wasteland of baseball that it doesn't matter if the Yankees get swept by the Red Sox and the Tigers and continue to play poorly afterward. They are well clear in terms of a playoff spot of everyone else. And I still think the Yankees are the most dangerous team in the American League. Now, granted, when they are at full strength, and clearly they're not right now, and they have some real offensive liabilities, but at the end of the day, they are one of the six best teams in the American League. I am firmly willing to, if one would place money down on that simple concept. And because of that, I can't get worked up over a stretch in a 162-game season that, frankly, up until this point, had been pretty darn good. Do they look good right now? No. Do they need to snap out of this funk? Obviously. But I anticipate that's going to happen. Now, whether it's because the Yankees do it themselves or because the American League is made up of a bunch of gift givers, I don't know how it's going to happen, but the Yankees are going to figure this out, and they're going to be just fine at the end of the day.
2: Jeff, is there, just to follow up on that, is there anything with the deadline approaching, you know, I guess 4 weeks from now? You just said that the Yankees are a team that just needs to get healthy. There's no overhaul needed. Maybe, you know, just get healthy and maybe a reinforcement or two. With the deadline on the horizon, what would you imagine the Yankees could be shopping for?
0: Tarek Skubal.
2: Ooh.
0: and that's the, you know, that's the one that every contender, frankly, should be shopping for at this point. And because the American League is as mediocre as it is, the 39-50 Detroit Tigers still feel like they have an opportunity at a playoff spot right now. And that is a wild thing to consider. But if you look at the standings, they are still just 6 games back of the wild card. The problem is they've been in that same vicinity, and they're just kind of treading water at this point when they need to go on a run here, because those 6 games are a lot more than they sound like, because the Red Sox, the A's, the Orioles, the Jays, the Twins, the Astros, and the Rangers all are ahead of the Tigers right now. And while Detroit can theoretically make up those 6 games, climbing over 6 teams in the standings is a really, really hard thing to do. So clock is ticking there. And if the Tigers reach the point where they're like, okay, well, this just isn't going to happen, or this doesn't make practical sense to hold on to Tarek Skubal and run the risk of losing him for only a measly draft pick coming back as opposed to the haul that they could get, I still think Tarek Skubal gets dealt. And I think the Yankees, despite having Cam Schlittler having the year he is, despite Gerrit Cole and Max Fried's impending return, and Ryan Weathers and Will Warren both having good years, everyone could use Tarek Skubal. And if the price that you have to pay is in prospects, then Yankees have a pretty decent farm system and should be willing to give up some of those.
1: 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Jeff, you've worked hard. You've earned yourself a break. Thanks so much for being with us. Coming up next on Game Day, how far can USA go now with its superstar back? That's next, ESPN Radio and the ESPN app.
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18: A Chad Ryder, Team USA star striker, follower, and Balogun will be available to play in the World Cup round of 16 match against Belgium tomorrow in Seattle after the FIFA disciplinary committee suspended the red card he had received late in the win over Bosnia. U.S. center back Chris Richards on the Balogun news.
19: We had no idea that this was going on, so we were just, you know, business as usual for us, just like we normally would. 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
18: Two round of 16 games on today's schedule, with Brazil taking on Norway in New Jersey, and England faces Mexico in Mexico City tonight. At Wimbledon today, Novak Djokovic advanced to the quarterfinals by winning his 106th career singles match at the All England Club, breaking a tie with Roger Federer for the most by any man in tournament history. Fourth-seeded Jessica Pegula and Naomi Osaka both advanced to the quarters. Osaka upsets top seed Aryna Sabalenka in straight sets. Continuing Wimbledon action on ESPN and ABC TV. In golf, final round of the John Deere Classic in Illinois. Ben Coles has the lead at 20 under, two shots ahead of Chris Gaudreau and Lee Hodges. On the baseball scoreboard, the Twins blanking the Yankees 6-0 in the sixth in the Bronx. Joe Ryan working on a two-hit shutout, but Minnesota All-Star center fielder Byron Buxton left in the first with a hip injury. Reds have a 3-1 lead on the Orioles in the eighth. Pirates and Nationals tied at 4 in the seventh in D.C. Mets lead the Braves 5-3 in the fifth. Juan Soto with a 2-run single. Cubs have a 2-0 lead on the Cardinals in the third at Wrigley.
20: Hey, it's Michelle Smallman, and coming up Monday, we'll get you ready for the biggest moment in U.S. men's soccer history as they get ready to face Belgium in the round of 16. It's on Sportsmanlike, 6 a.m. Eastern, right here on ESPN Radio, ESPN 2, and ESPNU.
21: Absolute celebrations around the USA as the U.S. men's national team, for the first time since 2002, have won a knockout game at the World Cup. 2-0 was the final score.
22: We expected the U.S. to beat Bosnia. They did exactly what we expected them to do. We didn't think it was going to be comfortable. It wasn't, but they got through the test very well.
23: This team didn't buckle. They didn't lose. They took it to a team like Bosnia, who's playing for the World Cup dreams. This is a big boy performance by Mauricio Pochettino's men.

0: United States and Belgium, round of 16, tomorrow night. We're sitting here, quick math, what's that, like 32 and a half hours away? The countdown is on, Kyle Bailey, Adam Kaufman. This is Game Day, ESPN Radio, the ESPN app. Thanks for hanging with us. And yeah, the big story of the day, the birthday present to America to ring in 250, Flo Balogun, available. FIFA has overruled the red card, banned the ban, suspended the suspension, all these things. He's on probation, double secret probation for the next year, but Balogun available to all of us. Belgians aren't happy.
1: Oh, it's
0: Belgians
1: awesome.
0: Are not happy.
1: I love how not happy they are. This is great. I mean, first of all, it's sports. Obviously, we are all draped in the flag, Adam, and rooting for the U.S. men's national team anyway, mm-hmm. and we want them to have everything at their disposal. And listen, I get it. The rules are rules, guys, are going to throw a fit about this, but justice was served today. Now, we can get into how the sausage gets made, who made the call, who made the decision.
0: That's right.
1: Fine. That's what we're here for, but justice was served for Flo Balogun today, and I am thrilled about it.
0: All I can picture is Jack Nicholson sitting on the chair and a few good men calling for the code red. You want me on that wall? I need the code red! Royal Belgian Football Association, astonished by FIFA's decision to declare Flo Balogun eligible for this match. The statement saying they are investigating all potential options. So the U.S. seeking to advance to its second FIFA World Cup quarterfinals and first since 2002 when it lost to Germany 1-0. U.S. also, of course, looking to win multiple knockout stage matches in a single World Cup for the first time that the men's team has ever done that. Beat Bosnia last week and now trying, of course, to get past Belgium. Dan Thomas, who hosts ESPN FC, joined Game Day earlier and you know, we asked, how far will the men go?
2: They can go far. Belgium aren't very good. Belgium are old. They are an old team. Thibaut Courtois is their best player, and he's their goalkeeper. But you think Kevin De Bruyne, you know, Romelu Lukaku. These are their last World Cups. But they won't return for 2030, and they have not looked good. Senegal should have gone through in the last round. They were 2-0 up. Courtois pulled off a great save in the 80th minute. Two late goals for Belgium, extra time, bit of a dodgy penalty at the end. Belgium go through in the 119th minute. But by no means have we seen anything from Belgium that sees that they're going to dominate this U.S. side. Hence, the U.S. are favorite.
0: How you feeling about it? Is it what's your confidence level in this team getting past Belgium with Flo Balogun back now and maybe surprising some people along the way?
1: Well, I mean, first of all, him not being out there would have allowed Belgium to defend differently, right? When he's not out there on the pitch for the United States, they are a different team. He's got three goals and three assists in this tournament. And to put it maybe in, you know, football parlance, he gives the U.S. that vertical threat. He gives them, mm-hmm. you know, that gravity, that threat in the penalty box. And he's got that confidence, that ability to finish around the goal. So, again, without him, Belgium was looking at a different type of defensive setup or at least attack. And, you know, you heard Dan in that earlier conversation talk about Belgium being old. This core that is, you know, largely still intact beat the United States back in 2014 in Brazil. So three World Cups ago. This group is on its last leg. They are running together for the final time. And as I told you earlier, they were down 2-0 against Senegal. And they had a great run and a comeback that had the assisted VAR reviewed foul. Dan called it a dodgy penalty, which, you know, it probably was. But, you know, they needed that help to get past Senegal, which means two things. It means they're tough to kill, but it also means they're vulnerable. And having Flo Balogun's athleticism and speed back out there further stresses a group that, you know, has probably lost a half a step. And I'm sure that makes them upset and nervous, and they should be. Now, maybe they still win this match, but I think the youth and athleticism and the momentum of the United States poses a lot of problems for Belgium tomorrow night. And like I told you earlier, and I'll say it again, I hope they take full advantage of that because this match is there for the taking for the United States.
0: Dan weighed in on how big an advantage it is getting Balogun back.
2: It's a huge advantage. He's been one of the best, if not the best player of the tournament for the U.S. so far. And we've talked about it so much on the show the last couple of days. There's a huge gulf in class between Balogun and Pepe or Balogun and Haji Wright. So it leaves the U.S. very much at a disadvantage. slight favorites they were yesterday to go through to the quarterfinals. This certainly gives them more of an edge because he's such an important player to Mauricio Pochettino.
0: Again, that's Dan Thomas, ESPN FC host, joined us earlier on game day. Fascinated to see how it all plays out, obviously. And again, if the United States can get through Belgium in the round of 16, then you're talking about a match on Friday against either Spain or Portugal. Of course, Spain is the favorite in that group of 16 match. But getting the Americans just into the group of eight would feel like such an incredible accomplishment.

0: you want to go back to then, you're still talking a quarter century. It's been a long time, and people are into what we've got going right now.
1: No question. Like we talked about earlier, they didn't just advance on Wednesday. They have now given, and the World Cup was already a big deal. And if you were into this, you were into it, but it's bringing more and more people in, and it's giving more and more casual American sports fans a reason to clear their schedule and to be in front of the television tomorrow night to see what happens. And, you know, I'm looking at multiple players. We talk a lot about Christian Pulisic and what he needs to do to be that creator, that connector. You know, Tyler Adams has to be that adult in the midfield. You know, you've got Tim Ream out there with great experience, a level-headed guy. But I'm looking at, you know, Matt Friis. Your goaltender, your goalkeeper is important in every match that you play. But I think a lot of U.S. soccer fans would agree with this statement. He hasn't had to be Tim Howard yet. But tomorrow night against Belgium might be the game where you need Matt Friis to step up and have his own legacy moment. It's going to take all 11 of these guys, but I'm looking at Matt Friis tomorrow night because I think Belgium's going to leave it all out there on the field. Now they have this, you know, extra chip on their shoulder because of the Balogun decision reversal. So, you know, I'm looking at a guy like Matt Friis, you know, tomorrow night. Can he come up big, you know, especially if they can take an early lead? We've seen a lot of extra time goals in this tournament. You know, he's going to have to be really good for 90-plus minutes tomorrow night, and I think he can be that.
0: We saw Belgium 1-1 with Egypt to begin group play, and then a scoreless draw with Iran, and then blasted New Zealand 5-1 to wrap up Group G there, and then round of 32, an exhilarating matchup just days ago to begin the month, 3-2 against Senegal. So it's not as though Belgium has shown an inability to score in this tournament, even if it started a little bit slow. To your point, goalkeeping may be very important here for Team USA, but obviously offense on the other side for Balogun and Pulisic, who we've not talked nearly enough about. But what is his impact going to be? I mean, it was all eyes on this guy for me until we got the news that Balogun was going to be available, and now he can turn to more of a facilitator, more of a creator, doesn't necessarily have to be that goal scorer, but it is all going to be really interesting to watch. Again, roughly, I think, if my math is correct, right around 28 hours from now. Math on the fly, not good. Doesn't go well for me, Kyle, but I'm trying my best. Tune in. Baseball action tonight. Dodgers will host the Padres. Coverage begins 6:30 p.m. Eastern on ESPN Radio and the ESPN app. Coming up next on Game Day, we will continue to celebrate America's birthday. What a weekend to ring in 250. 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

0: Happy 250, America. What a weekend. From Joey Chestnut doing his thing yesterday to day baseball all throughout here on this Sunday. Quite a birthday present, whether inspired or influenced by President Donald Trump or not. I don't know if the FIFA call is what did it, but either way, this great injustice has been corrected. Flo Balogun is available to Team USA in the round of 16 match tomorrow against Belgium. And an opportunity, of course, to face Spain or Portugal on the other side of that, if the Americans can go out and do their job. And what would be, Kyle Bailey, more American than this blue-collar mentality of just boots on the ground, next man up, you can't stop us, we've got you. Resiliency, right? Resiliency is what this country was founded upon. And here are the Americans ready to take the world by storm, the soccer world anyway.
1: Yeah, listen, I don't know if it would vault into one of those great American sports moments that you and I were talking about earlier in the show, but, you know, it might. If Flo Balogun comes back and, you know, they have a resounding win over Belgium to punch their ticket through to the top eight with a massive heavyweight matchup awaiting them and, you know, another opportunity, yeah, I think, first of all, you have to take the tournament as a whole. Soccer fans are already pretty good at that because this is what they look forward to most every 4 years, but you know, I just think about where this team has been through the course of this tournament. And, you know, the wins in the group stage were great, but I think overall as a collective, you know, you look at this momentum-driven kind of emotional path through the World Cup thus far. You know, you beat Paraguay in the opener. You beat Australia. There's some bad blood there. You know, you have that group stage, you know, stumble, if you want to call it that, against Turkey A. But at that point, you'd already punched your ticket through. They ran nine different players out there, so we kind of knew what that was about. Then you beat Bosnia, and now you get to this moment in time. You know, it's been they've been able to face a lot of different scenarios, a lot of different game states. They've faced, you know, I think a good level of adversity to where a team that's still largely very young has seen enough that I don't think there's any moment or matchup left, Adam, that's, you know, truly going to have them feeling too much pressure. Like, they may not perform, they may not win tomorrow, or if they win tomorrow, they might not advance to the Final Four. We'll just let it, you know, come as it goes. But, like, you know, I just think this team mentally, with all they've been through, the path they've taken to get here, I think they're set up well, and I don't think anything is going to push them off their spot, so to speak.
0: Yeah, I think it's, and look, everyone's wired differently, and this is one of those, well, to a man, how do they feel about blah, blah, blah. I think what's kind of interesting about the mentality, if it, not that I can put myself in their shoes, but I'm trying, right? Going into this match, if I feel like there was this great injustice and just a bogus seeming red card given out, as I did in watching it play out in real time, but carries on. The suspension is never lifted, and Balogun's unavailable, and it's all up to, you know, Pulisic and the rest of the crew to do enough to get by, ultimately. I feel like you're going into that, and even if it's not true, you're telling yourself, well, everyone's thinking we're going to lose, and we're going to blow it. We're not going to get this thing done. And so you're kind of, it's that house money approach of let's just go out there and show them. Whereas now you've got your either best player or at the very least leading scorer back in Balogun. Now you kind of feel like you're playing with house money in a different way because you're back to form and the other team is now ticked, to put it very lightly, very mildly. You got a Belgium squad that is just beside itself with anger that it feels like it is now, you know, being bullied by FIFA with what, as we talked about, is this unprecedented move to where, you know, this is just one of those things where I would like to think this isn't the case because these guys are professionals and this, it's not like this match doesn't mean anything. This is for everything. But you could go out onto the field, if you don't have the right frame of mind, it's, you know, like you've lost before you've even started.
1: Yeah, again, I think mentally they're fine. And I was also thinking about, like, the greatest moments in the history of United States men's soccer. And there certainly aren't as many to count as some of the great nations that play this sport. You and I both know that. But, you know, the one that's referenced often is like the greatest moment in American soccer is one that neither you nor I was around to see, and that was defeating England back in 1950 in the FIFA World Cup, because at that point, you know, England, everyone thought was the world's greatest team. So you and I don't have much of a reference point for that. But, you know, I do remember Landon Donovan's stoppage time winner against Algeria back in 2010 in the 91st minute that sent the U.S. into the knockout stage as group winners. And the way that that goal, that win, resonated with a lot of people. You could go to beating Mexico in 02 in the World Cup as well, and what that meant, the Brian McBride and Landon Donovan goals there as well. And, you know, I was thinking about also the Belgium win, or rather loss in 2014 that I brought up earlier. This is a rematch of that 2014 Brazil World Cup 2-1 loss to Belgium. I had forgotten, but I was very quickly reminded that when I brought up Matt Friis a couple of minutes ago, that was Tim Howard's 16-save masterpiece in 2014, right? Even though they lost that game 2-1, it was one of the greatest goalkeeping performances in World Cup history, and you may or may not remember this. It set off that whole things Tim Howard could save internet sensation, right, where everybody was weighing in on all the things that Tim Howard was capable of. So I bring all this up to say, you know, some of these wins have left great legacies and memories, and I'm just looking to tomorrow night with this group, as you just described. I don't think they're afraid of the moment. I don't think they're going to wilt under pressure. You know, what will we be talking about? Not just tomorrow night and the next day, but 4 years from now, 12 years from now, that came out of this 2026 World Cup. Who were the heroes of it? Who steps up against Belgium tomorrow? We've already seen them, by the way, beat a ticked-off Australia team in the group stage. Not the same, you know, circumstances or consequences, obviously, but, you know, Australia didn't, I mean, there was no love lost between these two when they faced each other in that second match. So, again, I go back to this team has seen just about everything. They're not going to be fazed by a ticked-off team tomorrow, and I'm so curious to see who steps up and leaves their mark tomorrow night.
0: You had mentioned, we were talking about a little while ago, 189 red cards handed out in the history of the World Cup. Only two have been rescinded. This one for Balogun, the other in 1962, a player for Brazil. The kind of wild thing, you know, just to bring this full circle, we've been talking here for the last 3 hours about great moments in Team USA history and American sports history and who are the greatest American-born athletes and on and on and on. You want to talk moments? We could joke about this being, oh, it's such a great birthday present. I mean, how many times have I said that since the Balogun news broke? But in truth, this could be, ultimately, it's the USA's performance, Kyle, in this upcoming game that will define whether or not this is a moment, right? Mm-hmm. If the Americans go out and they lose to Belgium, this is one of those things that becomes a footnote. It's mentioned in articles, maybe the next time it happens again, but it's not really remembered. If the Americans go out and take care of business against Belgium, especially if Balogun should happen to score or have a pivotal assist, or maybe he's involved in the penalty kick or whatever it is, he has an impact on winning in this one, no matter what happens against Spain next or Portugal next. If you get through Belgium, and Balogun's a big part of that, this becomes one of those moments that makes the list that we are talking about for a generation.
1: Oh, yeah. And not only that, it becomes even more special with the, you know, with the crowd at their back, the American crowd at their back in Seattle. You know, that's another big factor in this game, too. Yeah. I think especially in terms of, you know, how they start, if they can get off to a quick start, net an early goal in the first 8 to 15 minutes of this game and really seize momentum, get the crowd into it. You know, can that play a big factor, and can that help to, you know, maybe convince Belgium that they don't have it this go-round? I just think there's a lot going for the Americans, but I think a quick start tomorrow with that crowd at their back in Seattle, a very loud place, as we've already seen, it could be critical to them picking up a massive win and moving on to the round of 8.
0: Obviously, the two of us are not going to be on here before that match comes around here in a little more than 24 hours. So give me a prediction. What do you think?
1: I think the United States wins at 3-1.
0: 3-1. Decisive win.
1: Decisive win.
0: No extra time required.
1: Nope.
0: I like that.
1: Yep.
0: I'm going to give you 2-1, but in regulation. So I'm with you, no extra time. But 3-1, lopsided win like that, I mean, I'm not rooting against it. I think that'd be phenomenal. But I feel like it's going to be more of a nail-biter. Seems
1: all
0: like
1: right.
0: The American
1: bookmark
0: way,
1: this.
0: Doesn't it?
1: 3-1 is the prediction. Bookmark this and feel free to ridicule me on social media if I'm wildly off on that. But I'm going 3-1.
0: I hope to be able to celebrate you. Just as we have been celebrating America's birthday, celebrating our guests, Dan Thomas and Jeff Passan, and of course, Nick, our producer, Javon on the board. We have got Primetime coming up next. Lance Meadow and Tanitra Batiste on ESPN Radio and the ESPN app. That is coming your way here for the next stretch of time. Again, more breakdown of Flo Balogun and the expectations for this huge round of 16 match with Belgium should be a ton of fun, as this was a ton of fun. Thank you so much, Kyle Bailey. I am Adam Kaufman. Thanks to all of you out there spending time with us. We'll talk to you again soon.
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20: I'm John Ryder. Major World Cup news today. Team USA star striker Ballard Balogun will be available to play in tomorrow's round of 16 match against Belgium in Seattle after FIFA issued an update today, suspending the red card he received late in the game of the victory over Bosnia. Balogun leads the U.S. with 3 goals. Former Team USA goalie Tony Meola on the Belgian squad.
21: This team is really, really talented. I'm hoping that they can get over this next hurdle against a Belgian side that's been a little bit of a thorn in our side, not only in 2014, but just a couple of months ago, and we lost 5-2 in a friendly game, and we didn't play very well. So different time, different group, different mentality, and hopefully different result.
20: Tony Meola on game night. If the U.S. wins and advances, they will face the winner of Portugal or Spain. Two round of 16 matches today. First up, it's Brazil against Norway at the Meadowlands. It's getting set to kick off. And tonight in Mexico City, the host team Mexico faces England. Novak Djokovic, now the all-time leader in men's matches won at Wimbledon with 106 for his career, moving past Roger Federer. Djokovic with a victory today to advance to the quarterfinals and upset the top women's seed. Reina Sabalenka loses in straight sets to Naomi Osaka. American Jessica Pegula moving on to the quarters. And 7-seeded American Coco Gauff has a 3-love lead on 11-seed Linda Bencic. You can watch the match on ABC. That's in the first set. And baseball, the Cubs lead the Cardinals 2-0 in the fifth at Wrigley.
0: Hey, it's Michelle Smallman. Coming up Monday, we'll get you ready for the biggest moment in U.S. men's soccer history as they get ready to face Belgium in the round of 16. It's on Sportsmanlike, 6 a.m. Eastern, right here on ESPN Radio, ESPN2, and ESPNU.
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1: The USA could win the World Cup on this next kick. 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
5: 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Tanitra Batiste, along with Lance Meadow, here with you this afternoon. 888-729-3776. 1-888-SAY-ESPN. If you have a reaction to some of the most amazing news this Sunday. And Lance, there's a phrase I love to use, which is a win is a win. Sometimes you just got to get it how you get it. And there was an absolute gift, if you will, although it's deserved, and we'll talk about why we think so in a minute, but it's deserved that we're able to talk about Fallerin Balogun being back. FIFA has suspended the red card of the U.S. striker, the one he received in the team's match against Bosnia-Herzegovina, making him available to face Belgium in the round of 16 at the World Cup. And in a statement on its website, FIFA said, quote, "By operation of Article 27 FDC, the implementation of the automatic match suspension for USA player Fallerin Balogun is suspended for a probationary period of

0: 1 year. And when you heard that news, Lance, what was your reaction?
1: Well, I was pleasantly surprised, I think is the way that I would put it, but it really comes across to me as a bit suspect. And before I get out, okay, the rainbows and the lollipops here, Tanitra, I think you have to look at it from the perspective of Article 27 that you just referenced. I was doing a little homework because I was curious, how often has this been implemented?
0: Yeah, has it been
1: right?
0: used before?
1: And
0: yes.
1: Ronaldo was a player who should be familiar to household and soccer aficionados. In a World Cup qualifier, he had violent conduct that ignited a red card, and he was supposed to sit out three matches. It was cut down to one.
0: Yeah.
1: So we've seen it in play, but the point is it's arbitrary. It comes and goes. They choose when they want to get involved and overturn or suspend a call, and I'm not a conspiracy theorist, so don't misinterpret my words, but okay, we know how important Balogun is to the United States. He's one of, if not their top striker. He has accounted for a third of their World Cup goals thus far. And they know how important he is to the pursuit of making it to the next round. You remove him from the equation, all of a sudden, it balances things a lot between Team USA and Belgium. So it's very interesting, the timing in which Article 27 was utilized to bring him back into the fold. And that's, I guess, where I'm coming from.
0: Yeah, and you're not alone in that concern. And I agree with you. I don't think it's necessarily that you're being a conspiracy theorist, but there is some concern out there. Now, granted, for the U.S., it's a sigh of relief because you look at the fact that you have a guy in Balogun who has just been scoring at will. The thought is, when you kind of look at the play again, he wasn't trying to injure the defender. The contact truly did look accidental, and it looked more like it leaned in the direction of a yellow card versus a red card, if you will. And so that's the excitement about, or the relief, if you will, because it never looked like it should have been a red card that was given to Fuller and Balogun for that infraction. However, to your point, there are some who are looking as well, saying, I don't kind of know about this because of the timing. Why was this case treated differently? Although you did give an example of a more recent time when it was utilized as well. And also wondering, as per the usual, it's the U.S. So is there any type of preferential treatment that's coming our way? But I think ultimately it's one of those where I can appreciate the good news about it, because you also feel like you'd have that conversation, or could have that conversation, about what things would look like tomorrow night if the U.S. were not able to advance, and how much would you miss having him there, not just for scoring, but also for his attacking style of play. Primetime on ESPN Radio and the ESPN app, Sirius XM Channel 80. 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Lance Meadow, along with Tanitra Batiste, here with you, talking about the news of Fuller and Balogun's availability to play in Team USA's round of 16 match versus Belgium tomorrow night. And U.S. men's national team midfielder Christian Pulisic chimed in about his thoughts on the red card reversal.
2: I just found out on the way over here from the guys. Obviously, for us, it gives us a boost. We're really excited. He's been so good for us this tournament, so to have him for tomorrow is obviously really exciting for us.
1: And remember, they were without Pulisic for a stretch. Now, that was injury-related, not necessarily red card-related. So I think the U.S. has a good track record of plugging in holes, moving personnel around. I think they would have been still very competitive and good shape to compete with Belgium, even if Balogun didn't play. But this is a significant boost because of the scoring punch that I referenced earlier. And I would agree with your assessment. I did not think his behavior rose to the level of a red card. But once again, my initial premise focuses more on, you could be happy about them overturning it, which I think is warranted, but at the same time question the process, right, Tanitra, that got us to this overturn. And Pulisic, had spoken in great detail to the media. We just heard a small clipping. One of the other things that caught my attention was when he threw out, well, Balogun never had the intent to hurt the opposing player. I agree, but the problem I have with that and any other soccer expert that wants to weigh in, it's much like when you evaluate, Tadeetra, a flagrant foul in the NBA. The term intent is not in the language of the law. Why? Because you cannot govern intent. Intent is a thought process. You'd have to go into the mind and the head of an individual. You've got to stick to the optics. So it's got nothing to do with whether or not Balogun, you think, was trying to hurt the player. It was based on the criteria. Was it violent? Was he trying to hurt it based on the challenge? And I agree with you. He got a piece of the heel of the opposition. He was going for the ball. They were both fighting for a loose ball in play. It shouldn't have been a red card to begin with. Also, the video assistant should not have been utilized to even get it to a red card. Let's not forget about that. So, yes, it was righted in the end based on what the disciplinary process played out. But I just don't love how we navigated to get down this pathway.
0: Yeah, that's the thing I think that kind of sticks out and stands out here as well is, like you said, it's not the what. Yeah, there is great excitement about Balogun being available tomorrow. It's the how that kind of is a little bit of a head scratcher. And going back to where this match was before we got this news, the men's national team was already favored against Belgium by DraftKings to win this match and move on to the round of eight. And we've already seen some of the things that Mauricio Pochettino has done to kind of evaluate his other players that would have prepared that team for being without Balogun tomorrow should they have had to go without him. You mentioned it when Pulisic was out for that Turkey A game, regardless of the outcome of the match, regardless of the result, the fact was, in part, Pochettino was kind of evaluating what some of those other players, when given heavy minutes, would be able to do. And that's the kind of thing strategically that you like to see from a team, because you never know who could have gone down even with injury, right, between that time and this. So I think that this USA team would have still been ready and willing and able to go with or without Balogun and would have come out on top as a victor. And World Cup action has already gotten underway. Just a few minutes ago, in fact, you got Brazil taking on Norway. And that's going to be an interesting one because Norway, the only country Brazil has played, never beaten, stands between Brazil and a ninth straight World Cup quarterfinal. That's crazy work. Right now, that game is still 0-0. Winner will play the winner of Mexico and England in the quarterfinals. So, the U.S. essentially is back at full strength for their round of 16 matchup. What does it mean? Lance Meadow and Tanitra Batiste here on Primetime on ESPN Radio, the ESPN app, and Sirius XM, Channel 80.
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1: A bandwagon fan. 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Perfect. Think a corner kick is a karate move? 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
5: Reeves has got it. Alley-oop to Bronny. Slam dunk.
4: Your home.
5: Executed. 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Bronny.

0: I'm thinking there's a little bit of a sigh of relief on the part of the U.S. men's national team and everybody who's shooting for and supporting Team USA now that we've gotten word that Bullerin Balogun will be available for the U.S.'s match against Belgium in the round of 16 tomorrow night. Primetime on ESPN Radio and the ESPN app, Sirius XM Channel 80, presented by Progressive Insurance. Lance Meadow, along with Tanitra Batiste, here with you. And ESPN soccer reporter Jeff Carlisle joins us. And Jeff, just in terms of course, we're going to talk a little bit about the impact of Balogun's availability. Definitely want to talk about that. But first, did FIFA make the right call suspending that red card, suspension for the one-year probation, and even invoking Article 27 to do it?
1: I mean, that's a tough question. I mean, because what we really don't know at this moment is the how this decision was arrived at. Yeah. You know, the reports that President Trump intervened with Gianni Infantino, you know, that's in the New York Times. You know, if that's the case, then this is extraordinary, and it would really, I think, put a taint on the match itself. I mean, this is, you know, FIFA is very much usually about, hey, if the field or if a call gets made on the field, it stands. I mean, unless there's just something egregiously wrong with the call itself. I mean, that was certainly open to interpretation. Lots of people didn't think it was a red card because, you know, there was really no intent on Balogun's part to try to injure, you know, or tackle the other player. I mean, they were both grappling for position. So, you know, it's just a tough situation all around. I mean, believe me, the U.S. men's national team, all the players are ecstatic. I mean, Balogun means so much to the team. He's had a phenomenal World Cup so far. His finishing has been lights out. And, yeah, so, I mean, from their standpoint, they're thrilled. But the way this has happened, it's beginning to leave more and more of a bitter taste.
0: Indeed, Jeff, because we know that a statement was just released by the Royal Belgian Football Association that said it was, quote, astonished by FIFA's decision and arguing the governing body had contradicted its own decision. So what was, I know they've had a press conference to kind of give a reaction to that as well.
1: Yeah, the press conference is actually ongoing with the coach Rudy Garcia and the Belgian goalkeeper Thibaut Courtois. You know, they're trying as best they can to dance around the situation, saying, "Hey, we're just going to focus on sporting matters. It doesn't change anything for us that Balogun's on the field. You know, we're still going to do our thing." So, you know, they're trying to as best they can to, you know, not have to address this situation, but it's unavoidable, really.

0: So, we'll see, what the rest of the press conference reveals. But, it's the Belgians are, I think, furious and understandably so. I mean, this is really an unprecedented situation.
1: Jeff Carlisle, ESPN soccer reporter, is with us here on Primetime. Jeff, earlier you had mentioned that there may have been some political influence involved in this decision. And the reason why I want to preface my question to you with that is I was doing some homework before we went on. I was curious how often Article 27 has been exercised and utilized. And I know there was a circumstance with Ronaldo recently in a World Cup qualifier. Outside of that, to what I found, they don't publicly make it known how many times they may consider exercising this. So I guess where I'm getting at is how arbitrary, just in general, is the decision-making power of this committee within FIFA?
0: I mean, when you say arbitrary, I mean, the disciplinary committee almost always follows things by the book, by the FIFA statutes. And so, that's why this particular situation is so unusual. I mean, I think the last time that FIFA rescinded or, allowed a person who had been red carded to play was all the way back in 1962. So, I mean, I think that shows you just how unusual and how rare a situation this is. Yeah. But, just in the times that I've covered the sport, over 20 years, I can't ever remember a time where, the FIFA disciplinary committee, they always point to their statutes. They always point to their rules. And obviously they did that this time, but the manner in which they've done so, it invites a lot of speculation. It invites a lot of anger, I think, on the part of the Belgians. And so, there's been some talk about them appealing, things to the Court of Arbitration for Sport. I don't know how quickly that could happen, between now and kickoff, on Monday. Yeah. But to your original point, it's just extremely unusual. And usually you can count on the FIFA disciplinary committee to not only do things by the book, but back up their referees. I mean, sure. Usually they're very much about the call on the field, standing, and then there's no discussion afterwards.
2: Well, Jeff, regardless of some of the controversy, I put that in air quotes, it's brewing as a result of that FIFA decision, a match still has to go on. Balogun will still be on the pitch tomorrow. So what are specifically some of the things, in addition to the goals that he brings to allow the U.S. to do that maybe they wouldn't have been able to do without him?
0: Well, I think an undervalued part of Balogun's game is the way he initiates the press. When the U.S. loses possession, he's basically the first defender. I mean, it's easy to think of him as the main forward, but he is the first defender. He's the guy putting pressure on center backs, kind of making their lives uncomfortable, forcing them to make decisions. And then, the midfield of Tyler Adams and Weston McKennie and Malik Tillman, they're able to kind of feed off of that and be able to force turnovers on their own. So that's a huge part of the U.S. game. I also think, that Balogun offers a speed threat in behind defenses. And I think this game is going to be a lot more wide open than some of the previous U.S. games that we saw. I mean, you had teams like Paraguay and Australia and Bosnia who were defend first and then try to initiate their attack. So, I think that's going to allow Balogun a little bit more space, a little bit more room to run and, look for some passes in behind for sure, to try to release him and get him one-on-one on goal.
1: Jeff, you just laid out what Balogun provides in terms of maybe being an X factor, pacing. The fact that the team just learned, okay, now we're going to have a player that has accounted for a third of our goals. How much more pressure do you think that puts on the team now, given they have him at their disposal?
0: Just in talking to the players this morning, you had guys like Chris Richards and Christian Pulisic and Alex Freeman speaking. I mean, to them, nothing has really changed. I mean, I don't think they were going to change their game plan just because Balogun was out. I mean, obviously, I think there would have been some tweaks. Maybe there would have been some subtle changes, but, Ricardo Pepi is a capable forward in his own right. So I think, the U.S. game plan is going to largely stay the same. And, I don't think there's any more pressure than they are already putting on themselves. I mean, they understood that this is a home World Cup, that, the opportunity to grow the sport is immense. And so, I think they're not really feeling the pressure to any greater degree than they were already.
2: Thank you so much, Jeff. We appreciate the time. Jeff Carlisle, ESPN, a soccer reporter. Thanks so much.
0: You're welcome.
2: Yeah, it's going to be interesting, Lance, because like you said, we now have Balogun back. And this is a great opportunity for the U.S. But there was something Jeff mentioned as well, just in talking about how Belgium is feeling about this as far as this decision that was made by FIFA. So you talk about the emotion that's building, and it's going to be juxtaposing because you've got the excitement of a USA team to get him back. And then you've got Belgium with maybe a bit of frustration and sort of those two emotional pulls, the tug and, you know, the tug of war that may go on in addition to what we're going to see on the pitch. But that kind of thing will be interesting as an added layer to this match tomorrow night.
1: Well, you partially read the statement, right, that the Royal Belgian Football Association issued, and I'm not surprised that they're ticked off, for the lack of a better phrase, because as we were talking with Jeff about, and that's why I was curious his historical perspective, he said the last time, you got to go back to the 1960s, Tidetra, when they overturned a red card. So if the precedent goes that far back, and also usually they do everything in their power to back the officials on the field. Sure. This is a complete 180 from track record, and that's why, listen, it would be easy for all of us to get the pom-poms out and say we're going to do everything to support the United States. I'm not trying to be a Debbie Downer here, but I'm not going to overlook the process that I think has not been followed to a T here, because this is so out of character. So I completely understand where Belgium is coming from.
2: Yeah, well, World Cup action rolls on. It's brought to you by Gusto. 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The Brazil versus Norway match is underway. They're in the 26th minute. No score just yet, but Norway possessing the ball 72% of the time. It's ESPN Radio and the ESPN app. It's Prime Time with Lance Meadow and Tanitra Batiste, and we'll talk more about suspending a red card.
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16: I'm John Ryder. Good news for the United States national men's soccer team. FIFA has suspended the red card that Storrs striker Valeran Balogun received in the win over Bosnia. So Balogun can now play in tomorrow's round of 16 match against Belgium in Seattle. U.S. star midfielder Christian Pulisic on the news.
17: Well, I mean, obviously we played with him all tournament, so I mean, it changes as far as like just having him as a presence out there. He does so much. He runs off the ball. He always gives an option. He's constantly a threat and behind and to score. And obviously as a team, it's really helpful.
16: We have two more round of 16 matches today. Right now, Brazil and Norway scoreless in the 30th minute. Tonight, England faces Mexico in Mexico City. More World Cup news today. Cristiano Ronaldo, the star of Portugal, has confirmed that this will be his last World Cup. The 41-year-old has played in six editions of the tournament. If the U.S. does end up beating Belgium, they will play the winner of Spain-Portugal. At Wimbledon, the top women's seed is out. Aryna Sabalenka ousted by 14th seed Naomi Osaka in straight sets, including a second set tiebreaker. Osaka reaches the quarterfinals the first time in her career. Novak Djokovic also advancing to the quarters with a record-setting win. Passes Roger Federer for the most all-time men's Wimbledon victories with 106. One final score from baseball today. The Reds knock off the Orioles 3-2 in Cincinnati. Spencer Steer, a two-run homer, is 14th. Twins have a 6-0 lead on the Yankees in the ninth. And the Cubs lead the Cardinals 4-3 in the sixth at Wrigley.
18: Hope everyone's having a fantastic holiday weekend. Thanks again for listening to The Rich Eisen Show. 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

0: primetime on ESPN Radio and the ESPN app Sirius XM Channel 80, presented by Progressive Insurance. Tanitra Batiste, along with Lance Meadow, here with you today. And we are joined by Twyla Kilgore, former interim head coach of the U.S. Women's National Team. And Twyla Kilgore is the technical director for the Houston Dash in the NWSL, former interim head coach of the U.S. Women's National Team. She's also coached on the world stage in both a FIFA Women's World Cup and Olympic Games, helping guide the U.S. to Olympic gold in 2024, and is the first American-born woman to earn the U.S. Soccer Pro license. And I know you've seen a lot in your career, Twyla, but this one might be one of those that I'll say is the most surprising, where things just turned on a dime in the World Cup when FIFA announced today that Fallon Balogun's suspension would be overturned. The red card that he received in the match against Bosnia and Herzegovina, making him available for tomorrow's match against U.S. against Belgium. For you, how much does having that starting striker back change maybe the way the U.S. approaches this match against Belgium?
1: You know, it's really interesting. Obviously, it's news to us, but it's also news to the staff. Yeah. I think it's great news for them, and I think they go right back to what they had been doing in the previous matches with Pochettino's preferred lineup, obviously including Balogun. And I think we're going to see a lot of what we've seen before. It just may not be what they've been training.
2: Twyla, there's also the other side of the equation in terms of what Belgium's staff right now is discussing. And interestingly, just as we're having you on the air, their football association came out issuing quite the strong statement saying they were astonished by FIFA's decision and said that it went against its own disciplinary code. If I could put the shoe on the other foot for you, okay, if you were a member of Belgium's coaching staff or football association, what are the conversations going on with you and your team, and how would you have digested this news?
1: Well, I think you've hit the nail on the head. There's those external communications that go out to the world, which is, you know, definitely to express your disappointment. And I think internally it's focusing on what can be controlled. They've prepared all week, probably for obviously not having Balogun, but they've had the film that has had Balogun available this whole time. So they know exactly what the U.S. Is capable of doing. They've played the U.S. in this last year. So internally, they're definitely going back to basics, focusing on their principles of play, what they can control, and making a pivot. And this is part of sport at the highest level. So these guys are used to it, and they're just going to be going back to basics and focusing on themselves.
0: Primetime on ESPN Radio, the ESPN app, and Sirius XM Channel 80. Tanitra Batiste along with Lance Meadow and Twyla Kilgore, technical director for the Houston Dash and the NWSL, former interim head coach of the U.S. Women's National Team, joining us here on Primetime. And when you kind of look at this matchup, it harkens back to 2014, because there are actually three players returning from that Belgian team that beat Team USA in the World Cup. Is that an advantage for the U.S. just in terms of an aging Belgium roster?
1: Yeah, I think that we've got a lot of youth. We've got a lot of dynamism on our team right now. We've got a lot of athleticism that we'll take advantage of. Mm-hmm. And I also think that there's also something for Belgium in the fact that they've got so much experience on the pitch. They've got a really, really strong spine. Mm-hmm. And these guys, from goalkeeper, midfield, obviously De Bruyne and Lukaku up top, who probably will come on as a sub. These are guys that know how to get it done, and I think it's an advantage in both directions, and both coaches will be spinning it completely different ways.
2: You look at the statistics, Twyla. The United States has scored 10 goals in 4 matches. Balogun's responsible for nearly a third, and then Belgium has scored 9. Between both of these teams, from an X's and O's standpoint, what do you see as an X factor that separates either one of them?
1: You know, I think that our team right now, the U.S., has been really, really dynamic, especially out in the wide areas. And I think having somebody like Balogun in the game that stretches the back line makes those wide players that much more dangerous. Belgium's really going to struggle defending both in and behind them, so defending the space behind and managing the space in front of them, where wide players like Pulisic and, you know, Dest will come alive. And I really think that's going to be the key to the game. Belgium will want to stay compact, so that we don't play through the middle, which means there's going to be space in the wide areas, and that's going to create some problems. Likewise, I think Belgium, having players coming off the bench that can consistently make a difference. And frankly, having come from behind multiple times in the last few games will obviously give them a lot of confidence that they can score late. And so game management will be key for both teams in the final minutes.
0: And Twyla, just in your role as the technical director for the Houston Dash and knowing that we're approaching a milestone for the NWSL, but also in your role as interim head coach of the women's national team, we've seen that growth and that interest and enthusiasm around women's soccer. I think with what the Team USA is now doing on the men's side, you're starting to kind of see that build up. Could this match, especially if the USA is able to get a win against Belgium, could this be one of those matches where maybe you look at it as a defining moment for this generation of U.S. soccer, particularly on the men's side, and maybe growing the game?
1: Absolutely. I think back to the 99 Women's World Cup and what it did for us here, bringing visibility, proving that also that this is a viable financial, you know, game for women. And I think everything that's happened here on the world stage, hosted here in the United States with the men, gives a lot of confidence that this could be America's number one sport in both the men's and women's, on both the men's and women's side. And that is so encouraging and so exciting to see the love of the game, the love for, you know, people playing the game all over the world and what it could mean to consistently have football or soccer as the number one sport here.
2: Twyla, on a related note to that, you know, the one thing that has stood out is not just the excitement surrounding Team USA, but the fact that it's happening in our own backyard. And as somebody that has coached on the international stage and the international scene, how advantageous do you think it's been that the U.S. has had these games with Americans dominating the fan base, and what you think that could do for them here moving forward Monday night?
1: Yes, well, I've been listening to a lot of the pressers with players coming out and just saying what a difference

0: seeing that game grow rapidly, but they had such a lead off, right? Because we think back to even what the women's team was able to do, the national team, and has continued to do across decades, and the men's game is kind of catching up to that. So you got to think that as this men's team goes, especially if they're able to beat Belgium and get into the round of eight, it can be nothing but good things for men's soccer in the U.S.
1: Well, at least from a performance standpoint, I would agree with you, Tanitra, and I think that's the main goal if you ask U.S. soccer. The question that I also ponder every 4 years with the World Cup, whether it's on the men's or the women's side, is will the level of excitement carry over to just regular soccer play, meaning the professional leagues here in the United States, or even I know most U.S. fans follow the international soccer federations and so forth, but the one thing that I think is present when it comes to soccer here in the States is, let's face it, it disappears in non-World Cup years. So I'm a bit skeptical that even if Team USA went further than it ever went this year, let's say this run continues, I just don't know that next year, if you and I were having a similar conversation in a summer setting about who's tuning in or attending some soccer match, I just don't think it's going to match wits with what we're seeing right now.
0: Yeah, and I think that you kind of look back to the NHL and, you know, the Four Nations and how successful that was. And it's all about, the answer to that question is still to be determined, because it's all about how those professional leagues, in this case MLS, is able to use their marketing, their PR, and wherever the men's team lands, for them to be able to capitalize on it. So we'll see. We'll see. I think it's just still to be determined. But yeah, still a good thing to be able to have this conversation, or still be having this conversation about the U.S. men's national team in the round of 16, even if it comes with a little bit of controversy because a red card was suspended. More on that from Lance Meadow and Tanitra Batista. It's primetime on ESPN Radio and the ESPN app.
2: 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The MLB leading Dodgers face Manny Machado and the San Diego Padres.
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8: 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But this summer, during the FIFA World Cup, it's an invitation, America. Never watched soccer before? Perfect. Think a corner kick is a karate move? 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Me too. 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Now we're talking. 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
10: 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What happens if someone gets sick when you're away from home? Joining us now is Dr. Peter McCullough with some smart ways to be prepared before summer begins. Doctor, summer is supposed to be relaxing, but travel can come with surprises. So why is summer a time when families should think ahead medically?
11: Because there's always stress about getting sick on a trip and then ending up in the urgent care.
10: What are some of the most common issues?

0: that families will run into during these summer trips from a medical standpoint.
1: Various forms of food poisoning or traveler's diarrhea, getting viral upper respiratory tract infections that get too far along and they become a bacterial secondary infection like a bronchitis, then of course usual things like bladder infections, yeast infections.
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0: 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Lance Meadow, along with Tanitra Batiste, here with you today. And Dan Sheldon, football news reporter for The Athletic, joins us here on Primetime. And Dan, you tweeted that multiple FIFA officials told The Athletic after the game that a team is not able to appeal against a red card or the subsequent suspension, of course, referencing that of Falagun Balogun. However, Balogun is set to be available to face Rudy Garcia's side as his suspension has been suspended. How do we get from suspension to availability for tomorrow's match?
1: Well, firstly, look, thank you for having me on. It's been quite the morning here in New York, and now obviously going it well into the afternoon, this story has sort of taken a life of its own. Yeah, for all intents and purposes, Balogun was out of the Belgium match. You know, there's no way the US could appeal that red card. There was no mechanism for them to do so. However, what FIFA have done is invoked Article 27 of their disciplinary code, which basically states that the judicial body can decide to fully or partially, you know, suspend the implementation of a disciplinary measure, that's given them the wiggle room to do this. It has happened before. It happened with Cristiano Ronaldo earlier in the year when he got a red card against the Republic of Ireland, which led to a 3-game ban. However, under the same Article 27, FIFA suspended two of those games, which enabled Ronaldo to start for Portugal in their two opening World Cup matches. So this isn't the first time it's happened, but in the context of Balogun, I mean, this is you know, huge news, right?
2: Well, and to your point, Dan, it's one thing to say that probably initially it didn't rise to the level of getting a red card, but at the same time, you can question the process that we got here to overturn, essentially, or suspend the red card. So I know you referenced the Ronaldo situation. We were talking about that earlier, but we had Jeff Carlisle on, our ESPN soccer reporter, and he mentioned that you really got to go back to the 1960s, the last time maybe even before Ronaldo. So how dangerous of a precedent do you think this is going to set, given the timing and how peculiar it comes across?
1: I think it could open a massive can of worms, right? I mean, it's... Once you do that, I mean, yeah, you go back to 1962 was the last time that a red card was overturned at a World Cup. And it's important to say this red card has not been overturned. The suspension has been suspended. So the red card still exists. It still is a red card. However, the one-game suspension has been suspended. But, yes, to go back to, you know, for this to be the first time that that's happened since 1962, it's astonishing. And now...

0: every time there's a red card, are you going to have the same calls for, you know, for the suspension to be suspended? That's the can of worms that, you know, will likely open from this.
1: Yeah, yeah, I think that's a perfect way to put it, Dan. Dan Sheldon, football news reporter for The Athletic, joining Lance Meadow and Tanitra Batista on primetime on ESPN Radio and the ESPN app. Nonetheless, Dan, there is a match that will go on tomorrow, and Flo will be a part of that match. So now that he is, how does that kind of change the approach for Team USA, but also for Belgium?
0: Well, I mean, wouldn't it be astonishing if after all of this, he starts from the bench? I mean, wouldn't that be quite the about turn that he doesn't start the game? But for the US, it's obviously huge, right? I mean, he's been their most effective player at the World Cup. And on the other hand, if you're Belgium, you know, that we know the Belgian FA have released a statement and they're saying they're astonished at the decision. And Rudy Garcia, their manager, been talking to the media today ahead of that game. You know, and he said he didn't realize July the 5th was April Fool's Day. You know, he thought it was a joke. So on the one hand, you're going to have the US absolutely over the moon that their star player at this World Cup is back. But on the flip side, you've got a Belgium team that, you know, were planning for a game that wouldn't have been included Balogun. So it's a really interesting situation how this plays out between the two. Again, on one side, the US over the moon. They've got their most effective player back. Belgium have been preparing for this match, thinking that Balogun's not going to be playing. So the fact he is likely to start, and you know, it'd be crazy if he didn't start, given how good he's been. Then
2: yeah,
0: that
2: I'm actually surprised
0: for Belgium, right?
2: Yeah, go ahead. I didn't mean to interrupt you there.
0: No. That was the point. I'm just saying, you know, that Belgium have been getting ready for this game, thinking that Balogun's not going to be playing, and now just over 24 hours before kickoff, they find out he is, and you know, there's not much training that they're going to be doing in that 24 hours, right? So, yeah, that creates a fascinating dynamic, at least for me.
2: And film already existed, of course, of Balogun on the field. So it's not as if it's going to be a rude awakening from a strategy session. Though it's interesting, I would have thought maybe the Belgian manager would have referenced July 4th being the other day and maybe this being a gift for the United States to celebrate the 250th anniversary of their birth. I'm surprised he didn't pick that out of his pocket. But in all seriousness, given Belgium's response that you referenced, and I certainly don't blame them for being annoyed or irritated, I think of other professional sports, Dan, in the United States, and we always hear coaches campaigning to the officials, to the league, right, to maybe get some type of an advantage during the course of the game. How much does Belgium's response here, do you think, impact how the game will be officiated or called on Monday night?
0: I don't think it will impact. My view is that won't be impacted, right? I think the officiating at the World Cup, and everyone's going to have an opinion on whether it was a red card in the first case for Balogun. You know, I don't think it was, but I would say on the whole the officiating's been good. I don't think there'll be any kind of scrutiny or further scrutiny on how the referee does or handles the game. Ultimately, all the attention is on what's going on. You know, how this story is developing, right, and whether there was White House involvement in, you know, trying to get that ban suspended. So I think all of the scrutiny will likely go on FIFA, to be honest, rather than the match officials tomorrow.
1: And Dan, this match was one where the U.S. was favored and before the news of Balogun came down. What for you is the advantage, if there is an advantage for the U.S. in terms of their ability to win this match?
0: Oh, it's a massive boost for me. He's been their best player at the tournament. You absolutely want him starting in their most important game and trying to get the team into the quarterfinal. So, from a playing style point of view, and Pochettino, who's speaking a bit later on to the media, you know, they're going to be over the moon, and you can absolutely understand why. You know, that their best player is now going to be back on the pitch in a key game for them, and you know, it arguably does swing the tie in the US's favor, I think, because you know the crowd in Seattle will be incredibly behind the US, right? And now they've got their best. It's just another boost into what will be a huge game.
1: Yeah, Dan, that's a great call, because you think about some of the controversy that's brewing around that decision to suspend, quote unquote, that red card and allow Balogun, to play, and think about how much more of a warm reception he'll get on home soil versus if this would have been an international match. Dan Sheldon, football news reporter for The Athletic. Appreciate your time.
2: Thanks, Dan.
0: Thank you for having me on.
1: Yeah, I think Dan makes a great point there as well in terms of, hey, this will be in friendly confines for Team USA in Seattle, coming off of just a really great match against Bosnia-Herzegovina, all of the hype that's been around this team and sort of the run that they're having. So I think that's one of those where I know we've talked about it offline, how fans can or can't make a difference. And this will be sort of like their 12th man in what's known as the 12th man space in Seattle.
2: Well, that's why it's only appropriate that it is taking place in the Pacific Northwest, because the
1: yes.
2: Seahawks, the Legion of Boom, going back to those days, they always tell you, hey, you know, having that extra individual, a really large group, I should say, makes
1: for
2: a
1: sure.
2: difference, right? The noise factor. Now, maybe it has more of an influence from an NFL perspective, because the quarterback's got to communicate to Nitra with the line of scrimmage and the O-line. I don't know soccer communication, how much that comes into play. I think you can use signals and so forth to navigate the noise factor. But I think overall, the atmosphere has been so enjoyable, so prideful, just from an optic standpoint, that you got to look at that as something that has provided a bit of a surge for Team USA.
1: I believe so as well. And we're less than, well, a little over 24 hours away from finding out just how much of a surge it's going to be. And if that's going to be the biggest soccer game in men's national team history, it certainly can be, raising the stakes. Lance Meadow, Tanitra Batiste here with you on Primetime on ESPN Radio, the ESPN app, and SiriusXM Channel 80.
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15: I'm Chad Ryder. Fowler and Balogun, who leads Team USA with three goals in this World Cup, will be available for their round of 16 match against Belgium tomorrow in Seattle after FIFA today suspended the controversial red card he received in the victory over Bosnia. USA defender Alex Freeman, his first thoughts when he found out the news.
16: He did come back, and we have such an important player on our team. I feel like for us, it's something that we're all happy for. You know, we found out this morning, and I think for us, just to know that we're able to have that kind of, you know, guy that has an impact like he had, knowing that we're able to prepare, especially the day before the game with him, I think that just makes it us even more thing we're able to go in. And now it's how can we, you know, mentally prepare after finding these news and composure to be able to go in tomorrow and still make it.
15: And one World Cup round of 16 game right now. They're at the half in New Jersey. Norway and Brazil are scoreless tonight in Mexico City. It's Mexico versus England. Novak Djokovic advances to the quarters today with a record-setting win at Wimbledon. Passes Roger Federer for the most all-time men's Wimbledon victories with 106. The top women's seed, Aryna Sabalenka, knocked out by 14-seeded Naomi Osaka in straight sets. In golf, final round of the John Deere Classic. Chris Goddard just went into the clubhouse, and he has the lead at 20 under. It's a one-shot lead on Max Homa and Ben Coles, who are on 17 right now. On the baseball scoreboard, the Twins beat the Yankees 6-1. Joe Ryan was terrific, struck out 9 over 7 scoreless. Pirates hammered the Nationals 11-5 in D.C.
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0: ESPN as we get ready for the U.S. to take on Belgium in the round of 16 in the World Cup. Lance Meadow along with Tanitra Batiste here with you tonight. And this was SportsCenter, a new interview podcast from Rich Eisen featuring SportsCenter legends, available now on Disney Plus, the Rich Eisen Show YouTube channel, and all podcast platforms. This was SportsCenter, is presented by Gusto. And of course, exciting news for the U.S. men's national team. Fulham Balogun is the first American player to score multiple goals in a single World Cup match in the modern era. And the team found out that they will have his services come tomorrow night. So, of course, getting him back is huge, with this U.S. team being on the cusp of advancing to the quarters for just the third time in the country's history. And Christian Pulisic, the U.S. men's national team midfielder, talked about this being a big match.
1: It depends how you want to look at it. I mean, I've played in a Champions League final. I'd say that's a pretty big match as well. But it's a World Cup knockout round for my country. It's a big game, for sure. But I don't need to rank it in any way. I'm going to prepare as best I can and try to enjoy the moment.
2: And what a great response, Tanitra. Yeah. I love the fact that he said, I don't have to rank this game. Yeah. How many times do we look at sports events in the now, in the present, and all of a sudden have to move it to the front of the line? Why? Because it's recency bias. Yeah. We're all invested in this because it's happening now. It doesn't mean that this is the biggest match in U.S. soccer history. It doesn't mean that this is the biggest match for Pulisic or Balogun or his cousin or best friend who lives three doors down. They can just deal with it in the moment and understand the task at hand and write the fact that it is do or die, but we don't have to have it register that this is the end all be all. It's so refreshing to hear Pulisic take the time to put things in that perspective. And I love the fact that he said, well, you know, I played in a Champions League final. I mean, the guy's got quite the resume where he understands what it's like to go up against some of the best international talent in the world. So kudos to him. We hear all these cliched responses and answers right all the time, Tanitra, when it comes to just athletes, because more often than not, they're worried about every word that comes out of their mouth is going to be twisted, turned, analyzed, put under a microscope. And here, I think he wasn't poking holes into the question, but he at least was providing layers to it. Yeah. And I could not agree more with him.
0: Yeah, because there's context to everything, and I love how he just low-key dropped, hey, yeah, I mean, it's important, but I'm not going to give it that kind of energy. And I think, too, especially knowing that you have a player in Fulham Balogun who is returning, and how that might put a little bit more pressure on the team, because now you're playing with a full roster, if you will. You don't want to, like, add too much energy to the intensity of, oh, is this the biggest soccer game in men's national team history? You often hear players say as well, like, hey, it's just the next match. It's just the next game. And we know, like you said, some of that is just kind of player speak or coach speak. But on the same token, I think that it also helps to kind of level set and just make sure that the emotions don't get the best of you, because now you're talking about an elated squad in the U.S. men's national team about getting their guy back, and a Belgium squad that's not so pleased about how they got him back. So you want to be able to kind of level set the team and realize that, yes, there are some aspects of it that make it big. It's on home soil, for sure. You're going into the round of 16, something that you've only done three times. This generation has also been criticized maybe for not having elite soccer play in a major tournament on the men's side. So, sure, there are some overtones of what could make it big. But, yeah, maybe afterwards, especially if the men's national team wins, we'll call this that biggest soccer game in men's national team history. Is it big? For sure, Lance. But is it the biggest? That probably remains to be seen. And sometimes we don't know until after a game happens, or after a win happens, if you will, just kind of what impact it might have, or how big is it in the lexicon of games. But thinking back to having Fulham Balogun back, and the fact that DraftKings had already had the USA as the team that would move on from this match, yes, you got to think about him having a big impact on the chances of them advancing to the quarterfinal. But when you think about what he brings to the table. How important do you think it is, both as you'd mentioned, I think we talked about it earlier, not just from him physically being back on the pitch, but even the mental aspect of having your most impactful player be able to join you tomorrow night?
2: Well, it goes back to, I think, what you were alluding to somewhat, which is why a guy like Pulisic is not going to say this is the biggest game, and it may be cliched to say, well, it's no different than this circumstance or that circumstance, because I'll bring in another sports comparison here. The reason why guys like Tom Brady and Michael Jordan had consistent results to Nitra on the biggest stage is because they approach practice as if it was a huge stage, mentally and physically preparing for a game. So they were prepared, forget from a physical standpoint, their brain, okay, it wasn't registering that when they took the Super Bowl stage or they took the NBA Finals stage, that now the atmosphere is 10 times different because they already went through the motions. Now, I'm not comparing, of course, this matchup for the U.S. because this is why I chuckle, not at you, but at the conversation that it's the biggest game. Well, hold on. They win this game against Belgium Monday night. Then you could say the next game to get beyond the round of eight is going to be the biggest. And then the following round after that. So let's put it this way. Until they win the World Cup, then I'll have the conversation about it being the biggest game. But I digress. And I get back to the point at hand, the initial question that you asked about Balogun and what it does from a team standpoint. Mm-hmm. They're used to having him on the field. They're used to feeding off of what he opens up. He is a scoring factor. You talked about being the first American in quite some time to have multiple goals in a single World Cup game. Also, the fact that he's accounted for a third of their production. 10 goals in four matches, that's a lot. You certainly should pat them on the back, but you're talking about a guy that scored three. I mean, that's a lot. Soccer matches are not extremely high scoring compared to other sports. So you remove him, that's a lot more of a void that you're going to have to fill. So it's not just a matter of what him being back on the field can do for just him. It's what he now can open up for the rest of the team.
0: For sure. Yeah, he's one of those guys that when he's on that pitch, the attacking ceiling is higher. You mentioned it. Christian Pulisic and what he's going to be able to do. Malik Tillman, they can play more naturally. You saw Tillman and how he excelled in the second half of the match against Bosnia and Herzegovina. So, yeah, just being able to kind of open things up and for your first choice of an attack to be out there, it absolutely does bode well for this U.S. team, and it just gives Mauricio Pochettino just his main tool that's been so effective throughout the course of the World Cup. It gives him an opportunity to have that tool back, but he got it back because a suspension was suspended. Primetime on ESPN Radio and the ESPN app, Sirius XM Channel 80, Lance Meadow, along with Tanitra Batiste, and suspending a suspension. That's crazy work, but we'll talk about it. Next up, it's Primetime on ESPN Radio, the ESPN app, and Sirius XM Channel 80.
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0: Suspending a suspension. That's what FIFA introduced into the lexicon today. But it's not that cut and dry. There's still a little dot, dot, dot behind that suspension. Primetime on ESPN Radio and the ESPN app, Sirius XM Channel 80, presented by Progressive Insurance. You can give us a call at 1-888-729-3776. 888-SAY-ESPN as we weigh in on the news that Fowler and Balogun is indeed available for the U.S.'s match against Belgium in the round of 16 tomorrow night as a result of FIFA declaring that they would suspend the suspension of his red card that he was given in the match against Bosnia and Herzegovina. And granted, there is that extra piece to this puzzle where he'll only have to serve that one match suspension if he commits another infringement of, quote, similar nature and gravity during the year-long probationary period that he will be under. Lance Meadow along with Tanitra Batiste. Lance, I tell you, when we think about that aspect of this, it still kind of brings up a question because it's not as cut and dry as, oh, wow, Balogun's able to play tomorrow night and we're back. Well, no, there's that extra piece there. So for the next year, you're kind of just waiting to see if there's going to be an infringement that would then reset the suspension. It's just an odd thing all around.
1: Yeah, I didn't mean to cut you off. They essentially are putting him on probation.
0: Probation.
1: Tanitra. I mean, that's the best way to look at it. The red card's not being removed. It's just the implementation of the suspension that is fueled by the red card, and say that 25 times, okay? That's a mouthful in itself. So you see all the jargon that we're really digging deep into in terms of the soccer rule book. We're dusting off soccer rule books that haven't been opened in the turn of a century, okay? I mean, that's how deep we're going in on this, which means that for the next year, as you outlined, Balogun's got to be on his best behavior.
0: Yeah.
1: Because if another offense comes up, now all bets are off. And you and I were talking during the break, and I was trying to come up with some type of a comparison to a major professional sport to relate it to our audience that may not be as highly invested in soccer. And we just went through the NBA Finals where flagrant fouls were very much put under the microscope. So Wemby was one away from triggering an automatic suspension, and there was a lot of fire coming from Knicks fans when there was a close one that was not called the flagrant, and they thought maybe Wemby got away with one, which happened towards the tail end of the series. But the NBA, now this is laid out in the rule book, they can retroactively overturn or upgrade fouls, okay? It's clear. Yeah. It's cut and dry. I would say FIFA, it's not as clear cut and dry within those circumstances. So that's a big difference. But let's say Wemby did have a suspension that was triggered and the NBA came out and said, no, we took a look at it. He's now going to be available. I'm sure a lot of Knicks fans would be reacting the same way that Belgium is. Quite interesting. A championship is on the line or a spot in the final eight. So you can understand through that lens. However, there has been a little bit more of a precedent of the NBA actually reviewing regularly flagrant fouls. They do that for every foul. So you could see them at least having some pathway. Where FIFA came in from, they came in from left field, okay? Yeah. Both literally and figuratively speaking here.
0: Yeah, and I think, too, when it comes to the league, you kind of know that you're approaching, when it comes to the NBA, you kind of know that you're approaching those waters, if you will, the tricky waters where a superstar like Victor Wembanyama is right there on the cusp of being suspended, right? And so there's a different kind of lens to it on some level, because you kind of know this is coming. You kind of know that the NBA is going to kind of walk a chalk line, for lack of a better term, and that they don't want that to be a deciding factor, right? Because you think back to Draymond Green.
1: Bingo.
0: And being suspended for game five of that playoff, Warriors-Cavaliers, and that turned the entirety of that playoff. So, yeah, the NBA kind of, I think ever since then especially, kind of approaches it a little bit differently. But like you said, this is a bit different because it is coming out of left field. And then we're thinking about it from the World Cup perspective because that's where we are now in the round of 16. But let's say the U.S. does win and they get to the quarterfinal. And then you still kind of feel like you're looking over your shoulder, or they get to the semifinal, or even they get to the World Cup final or a third place match. And then there are CONCACAF or international friendlies. I mean, there are other matches where this could have an impact. Obviously, the one in front of you is the most important, or the next one is most important. But yeah, it could have implications, because like we said, it hasn't gone away. It's really just deferred. But USMNT defender Chris Richards talked about his feelings on the return of Balogun for tomorrow night's match.
2: We had no idea that this was going on, so we were just, you know, business as usual for us, just like we normally would. But again, you know, the sense of confidence knowing that, you know, our starting striker so far is going to be, you know, available for selection tomorrow.
1: Yeah, something tells me Richards and his teammates were not necessarily brought into the conversation that was going on in backdoor channels for the Judicial Committee for FIFA. So that's not necessarily a surprising development, but once again, I'm sure they're amped up. And now they know that they have a huge weapon at their disposal in a do-or-die elimination game. So you can only imagine the excitement and the hype now coming out of that U.S. locker room. But also what comes with that territory is now the expectation is you got all hands on deck, Tanitra, and that if you do have all hands on deck, you should deliver. Now, I think that's easier said than done, because once again, it's not as if the United States has been averaging 5-6 goals per game as good as Balogun is. So I don't think this becomes now a layup line, regardless of what the bookmakers in Vegas has to say. And we've seen a lot of upsets. Let's not forget, right? Yeah. In this World Cup, it has been crazy. So from that standpoint alone, I think it's a reminder to the U.S., hey, you may have Balogun, you may have one of your top lethal strikers, but don't sleep on Belgium, a team that has a track record and history against the U.S., has experience on their side, and could very well have now a lot more ammunition behind them. Yeah. Because, as we were talking about, they've got to be annoyed. It's a message coming from the Royal Belgium Football Association, but let's not be naive. Every player on Belgium is aware of the circumstances. They know what a gift this is for the United States. I'm sure they're going to play with a certain attitude, but here's the question. You've got to now walk a fine line. We're talking about the U.S.'s emotion, Tanitra. Belgium has to find that fine line, because they can't now take it and register it up a notch where they're so amped up, they're so irritated that it impacts their discipline on the field, or else you're going to open up Pandora's box for yellow and red cards, which could give the U.S. an advantage there. So even though you feel they got some bulletin board material, they got some fuel, they also need to be very careful in terms of how they attack that.
0: Oh, for sure, for sure. Yeah, I think, and it's interesting because you think about the emotional perspective there, and kind of there are different pressures, because as you mentioned with Belgium, the pressure is to maintain a level head going into this match, no matter how frustrated you are about this decision from FIFA. But on the same token, you look at the U.S. and it doesn't seem like they feel pressure. We heard from Christian Pulisic, and he's very even keeled and level headed in how they're approaching things, even with Balogun coming back. But ultimately, it does feel like there's at least some level of pressure that's now there, even more so, because it's like, hey, not that the U.S. would make excuses, but you really don't have any excuses now because you've got him back. You have the opportunity to go in with a full head of steam and should be able to close out on a match that you were already favored to win before you found out about his availability.
1: Well, just to flip the script here, I wonder, in a hypothetical world here, if Belgium pulls off this victory, what that could do for their team, knocking off a U.S. squad that, as you mentioned, you know, had favoritism in their corner. Now, all of a sudden, you give them Balogun back, and they don't use that as an excuse. Because you know that the door is sort of shifting open towards, depending on how this game plays out Monday night, Belgium, if they lose, can easily turn to, well, this was a huge advantage that the U.S. received, right? Right before the match. Now, I don't think in an ideal world they want to go down that road, but based on the statement that they released that we've been talking about, where, you know, they're accusing FIFA of pretty much being hypocrites and going against their disciplinary code, they're lining everything up that if the ball doesn't bounce their way, you know, in their post-game presser, they're going to be pulling out, okay, their own red and yellow cards and dangling it out at FIFA and saying, hey, you know, you pulled a fast one on us, and it did come back to haunt us.
0: Yeah. And I wonder, you know how sometimes there's posturing? You talked about the NBA, and we'll hear in post-game press conferences.
1: Mike Brown did
0: coaches.
1: It for the Knicks
0: exactly.
1: when he was complaining
0: posturing,
1: about the fouling.
0: Yep, about the
1: Absolutely.
0: Foul. Yeah, so I'm wondering, some of this might be a little posturing on the part of Belgium as well
1: oh, yeah.
0: ahead of tomorrow night's matchup. It's going to be so very interesting how this turns out. But again, excitement for Team USA to be able to have Balogun back, even if you're not in agreement necessarily, or even if you're just a little bit kind of scratching your head on how we got to this point. Ultimately, we are here. And ultimately, it is going to be a full roster for the men's national team. And they have an opportunity to do something historic by getting to the quarterfinals against a team in Belgium that they met in 2014 that ousted them from the World Cup. So nice little payback, because you do have a couple of those, three of those Belgian team members on this team tomorrow night. So the U.S. has their own motivation. Coming up, we're headed to the diamond. It's Lance Meadow and Tanitra Batiste on primetime on ESPN Radio and the ESPN app and SiriusXM. Channel 80.
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0: I'm Sean Ryder, Team USA star striker, Fowler, and Balogun will be available to play in their World Cup Round of 16 match against Belgium tomorrow in Seattle after the FIFA Disciplinary Committee suspended the red card he had received late in the win over Bosnia. Right now in the Round of 16, Brazil and Norway are scoreless in the 67th minute. Highly anticipated match tonight in Mexico City with host Mexico taking on England. To baseball and final scores from today, Twins and Yankees facing off in the Bronx.
1: Ground ball, base hit up the middle. That's going to score Kiesel. Austin Martin being waved around. He'll score. Two in here in the top of the fifth. And the Twins now lead 4-0.
0: A call on the Treasure Island Baseball Network, and the Twins go on for a 6-1 win over the Yankees, who dropped 9 of their last 10. Joe Ryan, the winner, struck out 9 over 7 scoreless, but Twins All-Star center fielder Byron Buxton leaving the game in the first inning, re-aggravating a hip injury. Cubs topped the Cardinals 6-4 at Wrigley. Alex Bregman with an RBI double. Reds over the Orioles 3-2 at Cincinnati. Spencer Steer, a two-run shot in the win, his 14th. Pirates pull away from the Nationals late, an 11-5 rout in D.C. Brandon Lau with a three-run homer, his 21st of the season. Mets get past the Braves 10-9 in Atlanta to stop a three-game slide. Juan Soto with a two-run single. In progress, the White Sox lead the Guardians 7-6 in the sixth in Cleveland. Chicago and Cleveland tied for first currently. The Tigers have a 6-2 lead on the Rangers in the sixth in Texas.
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0: Batiste here with you tonight, and we're headed over to the Diamond with our guy, ESPN MLB analyst Doug Glanville, who will be on the call tonight for Padres at Dodgers. 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Coverage begins at 6:30 p.m. And Doug, as we know, every single year we have a situation where there is invariably a snub. The All-Star starters were announced, and who for you is a snub for All-Star for this year?
1: Well, it's to be determined if it changes, but a lot of conversations around Sonny Gray. Mm-hmm. I got a chance to watch him pitch a no-hitter into the eighth inning against the Yankees. He's just had a phenomenal season, and this is a guy who's been around the block. I mean, he's a veteran pitcher that is established, and somehow even with, you know, not quite the velocity when he first came up, he's just got the smarts now and the complementary pitches to do the job. So we'll see if someone gets hurt or someone comes out of it and then he gets in, but he's probably right there if anything changes.
2: Doug, looking ahead to this matchup tonight as the Dodgers and the Padres wrap up this four-game series, I want to focus really more on San Diego than L.A. I would argue they're the bigger story because they've been a huge disappointment, an eight-game losing streak, seven straight on the road. What has been more problematic to you? Has it been the offense under-delivering or just the pitching, which has been decimated by injuries and blown leads?
1: I got to go with the offense right now because, I mean, you look at the numbers and their rankings in Major League Baseball, it's pretty staggering. I mean, they're 30th, there's 30 teams, 30th in runs per game, 30th in batting average, 30th in hits per game, 29th in slugging, 29th in on-base percentage. I mean, you can't do anything with that. You're not scoring at all, and you're not hitting home runs really as well. So, and then you look at the personnel, and you see guys that have had seasons, you know, whether it's in Manny Machado. These are players that have been perennial all-stars. So that is a big problem. Now, yes, you can go and say pitching and defense wins championships, but in the end, you know, your hitting can kind of carry your pitching when it's not exactly as sharp because you're putting up seven runs in the game. They're not doing either. And now when you look at the pitching side, the injuries and the stretch that they're in, nothing's really going well.
0: ESPN MLB analyst Doug Glanville joining Lance Meadow along with Tanitra Batiste here on Primetime on ESPN Radio and the ESPN app and, of course, Sirius XM Channel 80. And, Doug, it seems like these teams, at least right now, are going in opposite directions. You look at this Dodgers team, they're 8-2 in their last 10, and we're a little over midway through the baseball season. They have the best record overall heading into tonight's game that, if they win, will be a sweep. What are you seeing out of them in terms of their play, why they're still playing at such a high level? Are they the best in baseball?
1: Well, they are the best in baseball. And the thing about them is, you know, you say, well, they're not exactly doing things that you say, oh, you're steamrolling every night. But then you look up and you say, well, they're first in every category I mentioned about the Padres, right? They're first in runs per game, first in average. And they do it on the pitching side as well. And they have the same excuse. They've had ridiculous amount of injuries. They still do. Edwin Diaz is out. Will Smith. It just keeps going down the line. Blake Snell. I mean, these are all-stars. These are guys, some of them poised to who knows where they may end up in Hall of Fame. So they just reload. They just find ways to have depth in the minor leagues. They really are complete, and they're hungry regardless of the two, you know, in a row that they've won in terms of being champions. So that's the culture that they have, and that's what's going to allow Dave Roberts to be a Hall of Fame manager. He's a lock.
2: I'm glad you brought up Dave Roberts because that's where I wanted to move to, Doug, as you were talking about the culture and the minor league system. But I almost feel as if sometimes Roberts' influence is overlooked and dismissed, right, because of just the overwhelming talent that is at his disposal. But how much does his World Series experience as a player with the Red Sox and the buttons that he's pushed over this dynasty stretch really play a role in why they continue that straight line level of production?
1: Well, he deserves a lot of credit and in so many different levels. I mean, there's a lot of teams that are talented. I mean, I remember at one point playing on a team and, you know, we weren't playing well. And then you looked at the bio in the program and you said, well, wait a minute, we have just as many first round picks as this other team. Right. So, I mean, what's the difference? So sometimes when you have guys that have established this dominance at the major league level and they get together, that could implode as much as it could explode it positively. So he's done well in managing egos, getting guys that are a collective body. you know, Freddie Freeman's, Mookie Betts. I mean, these are high character guys that just don't give anything away, and they're never satisfied. And so, you know, we asked Dave Roberts about that earlier, and he's like, look, I try to run this operation in such a way that there is no room for that complacency, and I want them to go first to third. They're going to move runners over. They're going to sacrifice. They're going to do whatever it takes. So the little details on top of being great is the separator, and he's found the formula. Because a lot of teams that have all this great talent, they can just end up eating each other, really. And in the end, they find a way to just celebrate each other.
0: Doug Glanville, ESPN MLB analyst, on the call for the series finale, Dodgers versus Padres tonight. Joining us here on primetime on ESPN Radio, the ESPN app, and Sirius XM Channel 80. And Doug, when you look at the pitching matchup for tonight, J.P. Sears versus Emmett Sheehan, what are you looking for out of these two pitchers just in terms of when they take the mound tonight? Again, for Sears to maybe reset things for the Padres, or for Sheehan to keep the Dodgers going in the winning direction?
1: Well, Sears has a lot of work. I mean, he's had not a lot of time this season up at the big league level. And one problem he's had is giving up the long ball. I mean, the home runs really throughout his career has killed him. So he's going to have to find a way to keep the ball in the ballpark, minimize those mistakes, and therefore the big inning, because the Dodgers certainly can capitalize on that. So that's on one side. Now, Emmett Sheehan is really talented. He throws hard. It just sort of seems like he just sort of loses it, you know, middle of the game, fourth inning, all of a sudden the wheels kind of come off. But he's got the stuff to really be great. So his is a matter of consistency. Fastball is getting hit really hard and doing damage on it. We're talking extra base hits. And that's what he's going to have to control. And that comes through command and consistent command.
2: Doug, you got me thinking as you were going over the pros of Dave Roberts and his presence in the dugout for the Dodgers, and then you look at the Padres side of things, and not to put all the blame on Craig Stammen, but there is a differential, as you could attest to, in terms of the managerial experience that he was bringing to the table into this year versus what Roberts has. How much do you think the strain and the stress that the injuries have put on him is why?

0: machine. He's done it. He knows it. It's, you know, everything is familiar. And, you know, he has the resources. He's maximized that resource. And he knows that the front office will give him what he needs when the time is right.
1: ESPN MLB analyst Doug Glanville on the call tonight for Dodgers Padres. Coverage begins at 6:30 p.m. Eastern on ESPN Radio and the ESPN app. Doug, thanks for joining us as always, and have a great call tonight.
2: Thanks, Doug.
0: All right. Thanks for having me. Appreciate it.
1: Yeah, you look at these two teams, Lance, and it's literally them going, the trajectory is so much different. And you do kind of feel like with the Los Angeles Dodgers, it's a well-oiled machine. They've won 8 of their last 10, 3 in a row. This could be a sweep against the Padres tonight. And then you look at the Padres and you see a team that's kind of swooning, like a team that's trying to kind of determine what their identity is. They're 2-8 in the last 10 games and losers of 8 straight as we hit the midpoint of the season. And you got to wonder when and how will the Padres reset?
2: Well, that's why I think the Padres have been the tease of Major League Baseball over the last few seasons,
1: yes.
2: Sinitra. I mean, that's the way that I would put it. You look at Fernando Tatis Jr., Manny Machado. I mean, they went out, you know, they made sure that they put together, on paper, a very formidable lineup. And I get it, as we were talking with Doug, there are legitimate reasons why this team has lost 8 straight, okay?
1: Yes.
2: They've got a rotation that's been worn down. They've been hit by injuries. I get it. But I'm talking about the accumulation over the last few years. I expected the Padres to truly test the Dodgers. I expected them to be in the running, game in and game out. And the races have been non-competitive.
1: Yeah.
2: So, once again, the Friars, the Padres, however you want to spin it, they have been the tease of MLB and probably one of the biggest disappointments in the last few years.
1: Yeah, and currently sitting 15 games behind the Dodgers in the NL West. Coming up, fit for a king, fit for a title, maybe. It's Lance Medow and Tanitra Batiste. This is Primetime on ESPN Radio and the ESPN app.
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0: many people forget to plan for. What happens if someone gets sick when you're away from home? Joining us now is Dr. Peter McCullough with some smart ways to be prepared before summer begins. Doctor, summer is supposed to be relaxing, but travel can come with surprises. So why is summer a time when families should think ahead medically?
1: Because there's always stress about getting sick on a trip and then ending up in the urgent care.
0: What are some of the most common issues that families will run into during these summer trips from a medical standpoint?
1: Various forms of food poisoning or traveler's diarrhea, getting viral upper respiratory tract infections that get too far along and they become a bacterial secondary infection like a bronchitis, then of course usual things like bladder infections, yeast infections.
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4: NBA's all-time leading scorer, the King, is going to return for an unprecedented 24th season in the NBA. 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
7: You can go with this, or you can go with that. You can go with this, or you can go with that. You can go with this, or you can go
8: with that. That is the question. With this, or that, or the other, will LeBron James go with this time? Which team that is? Primetime on ESPN Radio and the ESPN app, Sirius XM Channel 80, presented by Progressive Insurance. If you got thoughts on what team makes the most sense for LeBron next season, feel free to tap into the program, 1-888-729-3776. 1-888-SAY-ESPN. Lance Meadow, along with Tanitra Batiste here tonight. And Lance, we finally have some action in the match that's going on in the World Cup right now. Norway got its first ever World Cup knockout stage win in its nation's history when they beat Ivory Coast, and they are now just 5 minutes, at least in regulation time, from advancing to the round of eight, thanks to Erwin Haaland, who scored a goal in the 79th minute. Haaland has now scored 6 goals in 5 matches for Norway. They are potentially on their way to the round of eight.
9: And knocking off Brazil in the process.
8: No doubt.
9: Which would be a huge accomplishment and fits into what I think has been a theme of the World Cup. A lot of upsets, a lot of non-predictable outcomes, which means the field is relatively open as far as I'm concerned. And that was a late goal that you were just referencing. So it's a matter of whether or not this Norway defense can hold off the high-octane, high-powered Brazil offense, which we know can score in a heartbeat. But so far, they have held up their end, and this would be quite the latest statement by Norway.
8: Yeah, quite the shocker. And the winner of this match will play the winner of Mexico-England in the quarterfinals. That match coming up as well. But yes, LeBron James, and where he'll take his talents this time is the question, Lance. You did a little exercise earlier to kind of see what was that date when we heard the first decision where LeBron James was headed to the Miami Heat. And then you checked out the date when he made the decision and announced that he was going to the Cleveland Cavaliers or going back to the Cleveland Cavaliers. And so here we are right in that window of time, right? July 8th and July 11th. Trying to understand, figure out read the tea leaves on where LeBron James will end up next after, of course, getting confirmation that he would not be joining the Los Angeles Lakers or being with the Los Angeles Lakers again. First time ever in his 24-year career that he's going to be a free agent. So for you, when you look at the teams, and of course, it feels like there's a little bit of a pecking order, although the whiteboard exercise from Rich Paul might not say exactly what that order was in him joining a podcast a couple days ago and kind of walking through some of the teams that they're considering, that the Clutch Sports team is considering. What team makes the most sense to you for LeBron for next season?
9: All of the teams that were up on the whiteboard, and there were a lot, and I think, yes, in fairness, part of this is just a dog and pony show that Rich Paul and LeBron James know how to put on because they are seeking attention, and that's putting it politely one way. But as far as fit, my concern for a lot of these teams that are making changes and moving around chess pieces this offseason is, and Rich Paul, in fairness, admitted this on the Game Over podcast with Max Kellerman, that when you bring in LeBron, it goes to Nitro well beyond basketball, meaning it's his presence in the locker room. It's, yes, his marketability. So if I am to put some substance and stock behind that statement, and let's say Rich Paul is trying to sell me something that has substance behind it, then I wouldn't feel as if LeBron would be a great fit for a lot of these contenders. And the reason being, that means that you're running the risk of disrupting chemistry. Take, for example, Philadelphia. Okay, they just acquired Jaylen Brown. So that is going to be quite the adjustment period. Embiid, Maxey, Engcom, they're all going to have to now learn to play with Brown. Not that he's not an adaptable player, but that is a huge piece that has to be molded into the mix when those three just got through their first season together because Engcom was a rookie. Now you're going to put LeBron into that mix as well, and now those three are going to have to learn how to play with these two. And as unselfish as a player LeBron may be, meaning he's a facilitator, you need to surround him with shooters, and certainly I would say Philadelphia has the pieces, he still dominates the basketball, Tanitra, okay? Let's not dismiss that. So that means that you then have to make sure that other ball handlers are comfortable playing alongside him. I always go back to when Kyrie and him were together in Cleveland. And I'm not saying that there was overwhelming stress and struggle, but just watching them from an optic standpoint, Kyrie had to learn, and I'm sure he was uncomfortable, when LeBron's running point, he's got to play on the wing off the basketball. And I'm not saying that Kyrie's not big enough to adapt to that, but if I'm a guard and I'm orchestrating the offense religiously and now all of a sudden I have to play off ball, you're damn right that's going to frustrate me a little. So it's the same thing from the Sixers' perspective. And I could go through the T-Wolves and the Spurs and all these other teams that I would say a lot of these teams have strong nuclei. Why would you want to disrupt that?
8: For sure. And it's going to be disruptive regardless when you kind of think about the 76ers, because at the end of the day, Nick Nurse is going to just have, like, his work cut out for him, because how do you, with what VJ Edgecombe showed you in his rookie season, like, how do you get him more involved in the offense and how do you help him to take the next step? Although a LeBron James could be very helpful in getting him to take that next step. Then you've got to figure out, Tyrese Maxey just continues to evolve and just continues to approach superstar status. How do you get him involved, and how do you help him to continue to evolve his game? Joel Embiid, you've always got to just figure out how to work him, just because you don't know when he's going to show up and when he's not going to show up as far as his health and availability. And then, of course, maybe the biggest chess piece of all, Jaylen Brown. You've got to figure out how to integrate him into your offense. So, yeah, that may pose an interesting challenge for the 76ers. But you know what? Where there's no challenge posed, potentially, it's in the match Norway versus Brazil. Erling Haaland, has struck again. 90th minute, he scores a corner goal. So now Norway is up 2-0. Now we are in stoppage time, so you've got the 2 minutes to go, but it looks like there is every possibility that Norway will move on to the next round. And you just got to love what Holland's been able to do, not just in this match, but across the World Cup overall, because he's now scored 7 goals in just 5 matches, and he's currently a top contender for that golden boot along with Mbappe. And it's just been tremendous. And of course, Lionel Messi in what he's been able to do.
9: And Balogun, who we were talking about earlier, has 3, right, of Team USA's 10 goals. So that means that Holland has more than double what Balogun has done for the U.S. That should tell you all you need to know with respect to his impact for Norway. And they are pretty much going to solidify what looks to be yet another notable upset in the World Cup. And I'm all for wreaking havoc. I'm all for the unpredictability of the international soccer spectrum. So I think this is great for the sport. Yeah, it's fun to see the Brazils and the Frances and the Spains and the Argentinas, but if another country goes on an impressive run, even if it's not the United States, I think that certainly would be a huge positive development for the sport.
8: And Norway has gone on an absolute tear in this match, almost doubling the time of possession against Brazil. Shots on goal 5-3 and 4-3 saves. So yes, it looks like Norway, if they can hold on, will indeed advance to the round of 8. But speaking of the round of 8, if the U.S. gets there, it might not be without controversy on the pitch. This is primetime on ESPN Radio and the ESPN app, Sirius XM Channel 80. Lance Medow, along with Tanitra Batiste, talking about the suspension that was heard around the world and how it's going to impact the U.S. as they get set to take on Belgium.
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19: I'm John Ryder. Team USA star striker Fowler and Balogun will be available to play in their World Cup round of 16 match against Belgium tomorrow in Seattle after FIFA suspended the red card that he had received late in the win over Bosnia. U.S. center back Chris Richards on the Balogun News.
20: We had no idea that this was going on, so we were just, you know, business as usual for us, just like we normally would. But again, you know, the sense of confidence knowing that, you know, our starting striker so far is going to be, you know, available for selection tomorrow.
19: And one World Cup round of 16, Gabe. Right now, it's late stoppage time in New Jersey. In Norway, leads Brazil 2-0. Norwegian star Erling Haaland with both goals and both late, finding the back of the net in the 79th and 90th minute. And tonight will be England versus Mexico in Mexico City. At Wimbledon, Coco Gauff just defeated Belinda Bencic in three sets. Gauff the seventh seed, so she moves on to the quarterfinals, as does fellow American Jessica Pegula. Novak Djokovic advancing for the record-setting win. He passes Roger Federer for the most all-time men's Wimbledon victories with 106. In golf, Chris Gattara wins the John Deere Classic at 20 under, one shot ahead of Max Homa. On the baseball scoreboard, the Astros lead the Rays 2-0 in the eighth. Christian Walker with its 20th home run. Tigers have a 6-2 lead on the Rangers in the eighth. White Sox a 7-6 lead on the Guardians in the eighth. And Twins beat the Yankees 6-1.
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8: Hear those fireworks? I think they're actually coming from the Meadowlands. It got real in the Meadowlands in the round of 16, Norway versus Brazil in stoppage time. Goal by Neymar. And it's now 2-1. Norway's still up a goal, but this match continues. And man, just when you think that it's over, Norway's moving on historically, you kind of think back to matches that we've seen and how there have been all of these kind of near upsets, if you will. And then all of a sudden, the team that was favored, whether it's the last 5 minutes of a match or whether it's in stoppage time, they've come back to win. We will see if Brazil can make that happen, but for now it's 2-1, and of course the winner will play the winner of Mexico-England in the quarterfinals. Primetime on ESPN Radio and the ESPN app, Sirius XM Channel 80, presented by Progressive Insurance. Lance Meadow, along with Tanitra Batiste here tonight, and with FIFA suspending the Balogun red card, where we said, hey, it feels like the suspension of a suspension, and it's been an odd thing. There's that excitement for U.S. having maybe their most impactful player back for tomorrow's match against Belgium. But then there are the questions about how this happened, the timing, the precedent, etc. And, of course, we're talking about the U.S. striker, Folarin Balogun, being suspended with the red card back in the match against Bosnia-Herzegovina, now available for tomorrow night, thanks to the operation of Article 27, where they're implementing a match suspension for a probationary period of 1 year. But here's the interesting thing, Lance. The Belgium coach, Rudy Garcia, responded. He said he thought it was a joke. He said that when he first heard that news, and then the Federation said, hey, the Belgian Federation, we're going to investigate all potential options here. But this situation all the way around, is this really good for the game of soccer?
9: Well, I don't think it's great for soccer because it's a bit of unprecedented nature. And I was referencing that earlier in the program, the fact that you haven't had this occur with a red card in the World Cup since 1962. Now, I'm not saying that there were a boatload of examples that justified suspending a suspension, okay? You have to know the volume, but the problem is FIFA's judiciary committee, okay, their judicial committee, they don't release and make it publicly known how many times they've actually contemplated going through the motions for something similar. So there's no track record. It makes it look suspect, the timing even more crazy, and the value of Balogun to the United States, given he is one of their top strikers. So,
8: yeah,
9: you add up all of those factors, I can't say that it's a positive for the sport. Now, it's huge for the U.S., it goes without saying, because he shouldn't have gotten a red card to begin with. That's what also is wild about this whole thing. They wound up utilizing the replay system when they did not have the justification to do that. Now, I'm a big believer in, yes, the outcome matters, meaning if they got it right, but you can't dismiss the process, and the process is very muddy and dirty. It comes across. Now, it just went final, by the way, between Brazil and Norway as Norway holds on for the 2-1 victory. And the other thing, not to get off topic, that I wanted to add context-wise while we're on the topic is Neymar's goal was off a penalty kick, Tanitra. And he was jawing at the Norway goalkeeper before he attempted it. And then after he fooled him, he went back into his face. The officials had to break it up. Just goes to show you there's a lot of fire. It's not just between the U.S. and Belgium right now. It is across the board of this World Cup. None of these countries are holding back steam.
8: Yeah, because at this point, it's win or go home. So you understand, Neymar understands, like, hey, this is the last hurrah. So you definitely take it seriously. You had an opportunity to get past regulation time and maybe put yourself in position to win. He gets the goal. So you say, hey, there's one last hurrah. There's one last opportunity. But congratulations to Norway, because we've had some near misses. You mentioned Belgium, who had to get to the 85th minute just to make it a match against Senegal, and then they end up beating them in stoppage time to move on. But yeah, these have been absolute battles. And I suspect that because of how things have played out today with the Balogun red card suspension, that match tomorrow night between the U.S. and Belgium might be that much more intense as well, because now there's an extra layer added to this. And ESPN soccer analyst Hercules Gomez of ESPN FC talked about that strong reaction to the suspension of the red card.
0: There is no appeal process here at this FIFA World Cup. They're not allowed to do this. So take it one step further, Ali. This is moving the goalpost on the players, because all you want as a player is, if the refereeing is going to be bad on the field, be bad consistently so that the players can get used to it, so the players can adapt. There is no way to adapt here. Jan mentioned about in his village the rules as you go. This is what it is here. I mean, I'm of the train of thought that it's not a red card in real time, but with what we see, can you reverse it? And it's not even the rules to allow it to be reversed. This is unprecedented. This is literally them making the rules up as they go. So I repeat, if you're an American fan, you should feel glorious right now, because you get your best goal scorer back, and he could literally be the X factor to advancing to the next round. If you're anybody but a U.S. men's national team fan, this feels off. It feels like the host nation is gaining a favor here.
9: And Hercules is echoing my sentiments, Tanitra, by him further providing some context and detail that there is no formal appeals process. So that's why this really came out of nowhere. And there could be political involvement. There are reports that the White House was involved in terms of talking to FIFA officials and claiming that, well, the red card came about illegal use of replay. And I'm not dismissing that. All of that is fine, but you got to look at it from the standpoint of, do you say, okay, they got ultimately the call right by allowing Balogun to play because he did not do anything that rose to the criteria of a red card? That's fine. But now we're just going to dismiss the process. So I'm looking at it more from the standpoint of, I guess I'm trying to remove myself from the now and just living in the world of what it means for Monday and saying, okay, well, now once this World Cup's over, something similar comes up. What did it now open the floodgates for another country and another team to say, hey, you remember in 2026 when Balogun received a red card and it was suspect and questionable? Yeah, government officials picked up the phone and influenced FIFA. And now, who's to say that another country is not going to pull off a similar maneuver? And it's going to definitely question the process for FIFA. And also, let's face it, it's a dirty word. I don't love it because it's cliche, but the integrity of the sport.
8: Yeah, and that's what Belgium coach Rudy Garcia mentioned as well, and he kind of highlighted the federations after the lengthy statement from Belgium. He wanted to highlight the fact that there's a precedent here, an unprecedented nature to this decision in terms of how it runs counter to the guidelines FIFA put out before the tournament regarding automatic suspensions for any player receiving a red card. And we spoke to a couple of guests earlier, as well as Dan Sheldon, mentioned that. Sheldon talked about the fact that this is something that was discussed. He also tweeted about it as well. This was something that was discussed before the tournament started. So it is indeed kind of running counter to what the expectations are. And you're absolutely right. This may be a concern or may become a concern that goes far beyond just tomorrow night's match of the U.S. versus Belgium. Because now the question becomes, okay, what happens if you have another red card situation like this? How does FIFA respond? Does FIFA do a reversal? And then you kind of look into Article 27, and is this subject to interpretation, or is it as black and white as it should be relative to how FIFA typically interprets their own rules and how they kind of stick to the letter of the law? So, yeah, I think this is one where, unfortunately, while, yes, it is good, hey, we're excited, we're supportive of the U.S. men's national team, for the bigger question of how this has a ripple effect in the international community of soccer, that's where the question becomes, for not just about tomorrow, but the future and going forward. And that's why we're probably going to see some controversy coming from this on the pitch. It's Lance Meadow and Tanitra Batiste. 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
23: 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Heated rivals face off in Los Angeles. The MLB leading Dodgers face Manny Machado and the San Diego Padres.
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0: 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Joe Buck.
1: 9/11 leaves an indelible mark, and none of us that were of the appropriate age will ever forget it. I just remember doing that World Series, being at Yankee Stadium for Game 3.
2: And now welcome to the broadcast booth, everybody. I'm Joe Buck. This should be a special night.
1: Started going around the press box and different parts of the stadium that President Bush was going to throw out the first pitch.
3: Ladies and gentlemen, please welcome the President of the United States.
1: That is maybe the most impressive moment I have ever seen on a field. That with a bulletproof vest, a flak jacket, all the pressure to stand up on the rubber and fire the strike that he threw.
2: No president has ever visited Yankee Stadium during the World Series. This was the year for that to happen.
1: Second, it didn't matter what side of the political world you were on. And if you were an American, you took pride in watching your president throw a strike in that moment. It was maybe more powerful than anything I've ever seen on an athletic field.
0: ESPN, celebrating America 250.

0: Progressive Insurance. Lance Meadow and Tanitra Batiste leading you up to Dodgers Padres. It's the finale of that series. Dodgers looking to, of course, sweep the Padres, and the Padres looking to just get back into the win column. But great game, Pirates Nationals today, especially if you're a Pirates fan, because they absolutely put BTA, and that is our primetime highlight of the day.
1: What's the top play of the day?
2: He could go all the way, quick.
1: This is Primetime's
3: Primetime
1: highlight of the day.
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4: The pitch. Lau swings and launches one to deep right field. This ball is back, and it'll get out of here. Home run for Lau. What a big inning for the Pirates. Brandon Lau with a three-run homer. Five runs here in the eighth. And now they're demolishing the Nationals.
0: That call courtesy of Sports Radio 93.7 The Fan. And Lau followed Connor Griffin with a key hit with that three-run home run to extend the eventual Pirates lead of to 11, and 11-5 was the final over the Nats today.
5: Well, it was originally an early lead for the Pirates, 4-0. Then the Nationals came back, tied the game at 4. It was a seesaw battle before Pittsburgh, we just heard, scored 5 in the 8th. So it doesn't necessarily tell the whole story of the game. I know the call said they demolished them, but it took a little tough sledding for Pittsburgh to get there. But clearly, these are two teams that are not necessarily knocking on the door of doing

0: a tremendous amount of damage this season, but certainly worthy of being the primetime highlight of the day for the Pirates based on their offensive explosion.
1: Oh, for sure, for sure. And as you mentioned, Connor Griffin with the tie-breaking two-run single in the eighth inning. And yeah, these are just two teams that are trying to keep their heads above water, both just now a game over 500. And you just kind of look at what the Pirates are facing, kind of what the Nats are facing. And like I said, they're just kind of both middle of the road. But every now and again, even the middle of the road teams will show up and have an explosive day like both of these teams had. And you certainly, if you're a Pirates fan, you walk away with saying, hey, a win is a win. We don't care if we had to kind of stumble into it. We needed to get on the board in a positive way. And in the last 10 games, that now brings them to 500, even in that space. So good win for the Pirates. And of course, that win as well gives them the series win over the Nationals. And speaking of explosions, you know, we've been looking at that all across the World Cup, although today's first match was a little bit tighter than we expected with a 2-1 win, Norway over Brazil in stoppage time. And man, Norway has really had Brazil's number because they haven't beaten them. It's been four tries, it's 0-for-4, and now Norway has the opportunity to move on, even though Brazil walked into this match as the favorite. Once again, we see one of those upsets, but that's kind of the exciting part, right, Lance? That's what makes the World Cup and these types of competitions fun, because yes, you'll have one team that goes in with an advantage, one team that goes in as the favorite, but it's all about what happens on the pitch and the biggest players showing up at the biggest times like Haaland to get two goals in this Norway win.
0: Brazil's won 5 World Cups. They're one of the powerhouses in terms of the history of this tournament. And it just goes to show you how difficult it is to conquer a World Cup, right? It's not a series. You don't have the best of 7. If you have an off day, you're not going to be able to recover in another contest 2 days later or 3 days following. So, yeah, it's extremely hard to go out over the course of a month, which this tournament takes, and really play to near perfection as possible. And that's why even a team that has Neymar is going to fall short. And we've seen some other manageable games for countries that it looked as if it was going to bounce and bend their way, and then all of a sudden late in the game you get a rally that you never saw coming. So it does add a layer of excitement. It adds, I would argue, a layer of unpredictability, which, at least bringing back to the U.S.'s perspective, you know, gives them a pathway here. But you know, they can't dismiss and overlook Belgium just because Balogun is back in the equation, given they haven't necessarily been lighting up the scoreboard in every single game. They've had some tight affairs. Even the game against Turkey, which wasn't really meaningful for them, right, was also a game that I understand they brought the B team into play, but still, there have been some hiccups. There have been some close calls. However, they have found ways. I think you look at the 4 matches, it hasn't followed the same script. And that also, I think, bodes well for the United States. And Belgium is going to present different challenges than Bosnia and so forth. So you're going to have to dig a little bit deeper. But having Balogun, having Pulisic now, these two key weapons out on the field really gives the United States at least an advantage where they don't have to now toy with lineups and rotations that they had not been able to tap into or utilize before.
1: Yeah, and you think back to the friendly a couple months ago where Belgium beat the U.S., and that can give some motivation, as well as, of course, what happened back in 2014 when the U.S. lost to Belgium. And some of those Belgian players, 3 of them, in fact, from that team are going to be taking the pitch tomorrow night for Belgium. But the good news for the USA is that 3 months ago in that friendly, they didn't have 4 key players. So they're now going to have Tyler Adams, Chris Richards, Alex Freeman, Sergino Dest to be able to play for them. 3 of them due to injury. 1 was just on the bench and didn't play. And then there's home soil. We talked about being able to play that match in Seattle, and you got to think that there will be an excited and even more excited U.S. fan base because Fowler and Balogun is back. And although the U.S. was going to go into this match as the favorite anyway, I think having him back gives you that much more opportunity to win this game. And Seattle always plays like it's the 12th man. And I doubt that even though this isn't American football, the American football team taking the field, as in this, the world champion Seattle Seahawks. What we will see is a U.S. team that I believe is on a mission. They're motivated. They understand what's in front of them, and I think they're going to get it done, especially with having their version of the 12th man behind them.
0: I wonder if you ask the team as a whole how much they truly have been feeding off of this home field advantage and whether or not they look at it as beneficial, or they're so in the zone, which I think a lot of athletes can relate to, that it doesn't necessarily play a role. But on a related note, it is interesting because we were watching Norway knock off Brazil, and then Norway has a tradition after the win where they bang on the drums and the crowd gets into it and reacts to the drums. So it seems as if for other countries who have built-in traditions, it does maybe give them an edge. I don't know how far and how deep it goes for the U.S., but I think it's overwhelmingly clear that Americans across the board are very invested and engaged in the results thus far.
1: Yeah, I would agree. And, you know, you talk about whether or not there's a quote-unquote home field advantage, and we'll find out tonight because there's one more match tonight in the round of 16 where England is just a narrow favorite to advance past Mexico. However, this is one of those games where it's still kind of a toss-up. It could go into stoppage time, and then you've got Mexico with its own 12th man of altitude. Get this, Lance, literally, it's a half mile higher than Mile High Stadium in Denver. Estadio Azteca sits over 7,200 feet above sea level. So that could be very important for Mexico in terms of its ability to get a win over England. Well, the Padres are at the Dodgers trying to get back into the win column themselves for Sunday Night Baseball on ESPN Radio. For Lance Meadow, I'm Tanitra Batiste. This has been Primetime on ESPN Radio, the ESPN app, and Sirius XM Channel 80.
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14: Reeves has got it. Alley-oop to Bronny. Slam dunk.
8: Your home.
14: Perfectly executed. Reeves on the alley. Bronny on the oop.
8: ESPN LA.
15: Back at the wall. We are tied. It is gone. Here's the throw to the plate. Out of hop. Tag. Out of the plate.

0: Coming up, the Dodgers look to celebrate Shohei Ohtani's 32nd birthday with yet another win over the Padres. The Twins try to extend the Yankees' misery. And who's got the upper hand in the AL Central after the latest Guardians-White Sox matchup? Baseball Tonight is next.
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0: Hi and welcome in. Thanks so much for joining us on this star-spangled Sunday in Major League Baseball and an NL West showdown between the Padres and Dodgers on Sunday Night Baseball. 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Shohei Ohtani was not in LA's lineup last night due to a biceps issue. It's something he said he dealt with a couple of months ago, and it went away relatively quickly. Even without their two-way megastar, the Dodgers did just fine against the division rival Padres.
2: 2-0, Freeman swings, sends it in the air, high and deep to right. Fernando is back at the wall. This one going to go. Moonshot to right for Freddie Freeman, his 15th of the year. And with one swing in the sixth, the Dodgers have doubled their lead.
0: The call on AM 570 LA Sports of Freddie Freeman's 15th home run of the season. He went 2-for-3 with two RBI. This is his 15th career 15 home run season. That's the most among active players, tied with Miguel Cabrera for fourth most by any player since 2000. On the hill, Yoshi Yamamoto on Saturday mastered the Padres' bats for the second time in 8 days.
2: Here's the payoff pitch. Merrill swings and misses. Strike three. That is number 10 to tie the career high. Yoshinobu Yamamoto, 7 brilliant shutout innings.
0: A season-high tying 10 strikeouts for Yamamoto, his third career start with at least 10 Ks and 0 runs allowed, and his 7th 10-K start since the beginning of last season. That's more than twice as many as other Dodgers pitchers during that span. L.A. blanks San Diego 3-zip for its MLB lead tying 10th shutout of this 2026 season. Dodgers, they've won 10 of 12 with 5 of those wins coming against the Padres. Last night was the Pods' 8th straight loss, 17th game this season with 4 or fewer hits, and the 9th time they were shut out. Inside the Numbers is brought to you by My Computer Career, training for a better life. For a preview of tonight's game, let's head to L.A. Alongside ESPN baseball analyst and former major leaguer Doug Glanville, here's Roxy Bernstein.
3: Beautiful night here in Los Angeles, Christine, as the Dodgers go for a 4-game sweep of the Padres. And Doug, right now it just can't get any worse for San Diego.
4: I mean, they've had a lot of trouble, and now it's compounded by, you know, really all facets are collapsing right now. The pitching is struggling. They've had injuries. And their offense is really at the bottom in so many key categories. One in particular is 30th in Major League Baseball in runs per game. So they're not scoring. And when you look at the lineup and you look at the talent, you're like, what's going on? I mean, these guys have had success being productive offensive players, and it's just not happening so far. And that's usually like your bailout, to be able to say, all right, your pitching is a little rough, but I'm scoring 5-6 runs and I can weather these stretches. But if you're only, you know, getting 3 runs a game and you're not getting that across, there's a lot of pressure on your pitchers to not only go deep in the games, preserve your bullpen, but put up a lot of zeros. And they've not happened simultaneously.
3: They're trying to snap an 8-game losing streak here tonight. They are now 2 games under, and a team that was not that long ago neck and neck with the Dodgers, and LA has pulled away, and we all expected that. And the scary thing about the Dodgers is they're still not firing on all cylinders, and when they do, look out.
4: Well, they can't be, because they have the same excuse, storyline, reason as all these other teams. They have all kinds of injuries as well. I mean, Blake Snell's out, Glasnow's out, Will Smith's out, Edwin Diaz is out. I mean, that's, you know, these are all-stars. Teoscar Hernandez was out. So, you know, they've had their share of injuries, but they have such a positive, strong, collective sort of approach to things that it just seems to not faze them. I mean, you miss these key players, they just plug someone else in. And it's not like they're always plugging in all-stars. That's the thing. So the depth is impressive, and Dave Roberts deserves a lot of credit.
3: What is it about Dave Roberts that keeps that even keel? And when a team could get bored with their situation, he doesn't let them.
4: No, I mean, it's a it's an inability to lean into complacency, and it certainly starts with the guys on the field. I mean, he sets the tone, but then when you have Freddie Freeman execute it and Mookie Betts execute it, and these great players are never satisfied, they're always looking for challenges. Mookie Betts like, I want to play shortstop. You know, they just do it. Shohei Ohtani's like, you know what, it's not enough to DH, I'm going to pitch. You know, they always have something driving them, and yet they're still very collective-oriented, and that's something that really comes from, you know, Dave Roberts, and which is really the soul of the team at this point.
3: So the Padres trying to snap an eight-game slide. The Dodgers, a comfortable lead atop the NL West, going for the four-game sweep. First pitch shortly from Dodger Stadium. Christine, back to you.
0: Guys, thank you. Let's do a check of the Major League scoreboard. Miami's Yuri Perez hasn't given up a hit yet. The Marlins leading the A's 8-0 in the bottom of the sixth inning. The Yankees, for the most part, over the last 24 years, have dominated the Twins, but that was not the case this weekend for slumping New York.
5: Ground ball, base hit up the middle. That's going to score Kiesel. Austin Martin being waved around. He'll score. Two in here in the top of the fifth, and the Twins now lead 4-0.
0: The call on the Treasure Island Radio Network. Twins beat the Yankees 6-1. They took 2 of 3 in the Bronx this holiday weekend. New York just 3-11 its last 14 games. Yankees second baseman Jazz Chisholm Jr. left the game with right big toe discomfort. X-rays were negative. He'll be reassessed tomorrow. Twins center fielder Byron Buxton, exited in the first inning after re-aggravating a hip injury. No word yet on his status. Juan Soto, 2-run single, part of a 4-run second for the Mets. They built a big lead in Atlanta. Braves, though, certainly made it interesting. They scored 6 in the bottom of the ninth, including a Drake Baldwin grand slam. But the Mets did hold on, won just their third game in the last 15, 10-9 the final. Coming off back-to-back losses by a combined score of 20-1, the Cubs bounced back today against the Cards. They defeated St. Louis 6-4, its second win in 6 matchups versus the Cardinals this season. Coming up, after another loss to the Twins today, how can the Yankees break their free fall? We explore that next. 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
8: I land on the Kessler of it all, and not just Kessler, but the entire group of guys. So we're talking about, you're talking about Sexton, you're talking about Grimes, you're talking about Mono, you're talking about Kessler, the four guys that they've added. Rui, it seems very likely, is gone. Kennard is gone. Marcus Smart is gone. We know DeAndre Ayton's back. It's new. It's much, much younger. Yeah. It is much, much more athletic. It is a different sort of team. Now, we can speculate. We can talk about what we think is going to be good, what we think might not be as good. But the goal, like you were saying, Greg, they needed to get better defensively. Yep. They needed to get more athletic. Yep. They needed to get younger. They checked all three of those boxes.
9: Everyone.
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7: 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The all-new ESPN LA app. And live on YouTube.
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5: I'm Christine Lisi. 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First pitch for the Padres and Dodgers coming up in 34 minutes. J.P. Sears and Emmett Sheehan. Major League Baseball unveiled the rosters for the July 14th All-Star Game at Citizens Bank Park in Philadelphia. The leading vote-getter in the American League, Blue Jays second baseman Ernie Clement, someone his manager, John Schneider, called a man of the people. Clement started the 2026 season with the momentum he built during last year's run to the World Series.
6: And the pitch. Swing and a line drive. Base hit out of the left center field. In to score is IKF. Kirk will stop at third. An RBI single for Clement. And it is 3-2 Blue Jays.
7: Ernie Clement has been unbelievable in this postseason.
8: I know it's an exciting few weeks for you also. The All-Star game coming up. You led the fan vote. How cool is that, that you had all that support and everybody... They put your name first.
9: 1-0 pitch, crushed out to left field, deep toward the bullpen, and gone! A three-run rocket for Ernie Clement, and the Blue Jays blast their way in front. 4-1, they lead now in the bottom of the third.
10: Yeah, it means a lot. I'm honored to you know, represent, you know, in the AL and represent, you know, our team along with, you know, some other guys. And I think there's a lot more guys on our team who are deserving of an All-Star bid there. But, yeah, it's really cool. I'm honored and you know, really excited about it.
6: Next one to Clement. Swung on. Shallow into right field. It's going to get down. The ball is picked up. Kirk's being waved. Here's the throw. Way up the line. Alejandro Kirk is in. Ernie Clement delivers.
5: Also voted as American League starters, A's catcher Shea Langeliers, Toronto first baseman Vladdy Guerrero Jr. Vladdy said he will not be participating, though. Third base, Junior Caminero of the Rays, Kansas City's Bobby Witt Jr. at short. In the outfield, the Angels' Mike Trout, Twins' Byron Buxton, and Yankees' Aaron Judge, and Houston's Yordan Alvarez will be the DH. National League starters, Atlanta catcher Drake Baldwin, Dodgers first baseman Freddie Freeman, Braves second baseman Ozzie Albies. At third, the Dodgers' Max Muncy, National shortstop C.J. Abrams. In the outfield, we've got Philadelphia's Brandon Marsh, Juan Soto of the Mets, and the Dodgers' Andy Páez, L.A.'s Shohei Ohtani, the DH for the National League. Now let's welcome in ESPN baseball insider Buster Olney. Buster, we just ran through the All-Star starters. So who are your biggest All-Star snubs?
11: So I got two members of the Boston Red Sox. One, Wilson Contreras, Christine, who's really, he's been excellent in the first half. He's been the anchor of that Red Sox offense with what he's done. You know, I mean, let's face it, first base is a stacked position in the American League with, you know, Ben Rice and Nick Kurtz beyond the, you know, the votes of Vladimir Guerrero Jr. got. And I just think Wilson got squeezed out. And then, of course, Sonny Gray. A 10-1 record, a 2.61 ERA, he's on an absolute roll right now. You know, those are two guys that I hope, as they add reserves, that they're able to do it. Last week, I was in Fenway Park and saw Sonny throwing batting practice to his two young boys that are like 11 and 7 years old. I'm sure he would love to take those kids to Philadelphia.
5: Now, a couple of All-Star Game starters vying for the AL MVP with Aaron Judge on the injured list. Buster, how do you view that race at the halfway point of the season?
11: Wide open, Christine. And look, I think Kurtz is going to be involved. I think Ben Rice, Bobby Witt Jr. for sure, with his Bobby Witt Jr.'s strength of his case might be on defense. But Junior Caminero and Yordan Alvarez are the two big sluggers in this race. You know, starting the day, Alvarez, 29 homers, 67 RBI. Both most in the American League. He's the only major leaguer started the day with an OPS over 1,000. And then you have Junior Caminero, who turned 23 today.
5: Crazy.
11: The type of production that he's putting up with the, you know, came into the day having 11 homers over his previous 11 games. Albert Pujols has told me that when Aaron Judge moves on, Junior Caminero is going to be the next Aaron Judge with the impact he has. And we're certainly seeing that this year. So you know, he's the best player on the best team, so I see Alvarez versus Caminero taking shape.
5: Now, the Yankees were able to tread water for a little bit.

0: without Aaron Judge, but they have been in a free fall. Buster, what do you make of what's going on in the Bronx?
1: Man, it is absolutely five alarm bells if you're the Yankees because of all the ground you're giving up. I mean, think about it. As of today, after they lose that series finale to the Minnesota Twins, they're just four games ahead in the race for a wild card spot, let alone the division. And you can understand, you know, why the other day Aaron Judge, in speaking with reporters, it was very rare for him to do this, was coming out and basically saying, look, our guys have been losing some focus. We need to show up every day and do our work. And Christine, here's the thing. Aaron Judge is not close to coming back. Giancarlo Stanton is not close to coming back. You might see those guys, you know, sometime in late August, early September. And so they, you know, the current group of Yankees are going to have to figure it out. Brian Cashman, their general manager, will be looking to, you know, potentially add before the trade deadline. But guys who are on the team now just simply have to start performing better.
0: As bad as the Yankees have been, their crosstown rival, not a whole lot better. How much of a disaster are the Mets?
1: 10 out of 10. I mean, think about this. They started the day on a pace to finish the season with 65 wins, which means that following last year's collapse, this could be the worst Mets season in 33 years. And it's gotten so bad that I think from the Mets perspective, you know, there has to be concern that this losing is going to take root in your culture, that maybe some of your young players are affected by it. I think it's part of the reason why Andy Green, who you know is a no-nonsense personality, I think part of his charge is not only to sort of play out the schedule as the interim manager, but also to keep the players focused because, wow, it's been ugly. And this is even before, you know, they look to potentially trade guys like Freddie Peralta, Clay Holmes, et cetera.
0: Our Buster Olney MLB Insider is built by the Home Depot. How doers get more done. A check of the Major League scoreboard. Miami's Yuri Perez has not given up a hit, and he is actually working on a perfect game. Marlins leading the A's 8-0 in the bottom of the seventh. White Sox held off the Guardians 7-6, so Chicago is up a game on Cleveland in the American League Central. The Astros blanked the Rays 2-0. Junior Caminero, the hot-hitting Junior Caminero of the Rays, he went 0-3 in that loss today. This weekend marking a first in a dozen years for the Twins at Yankee Stadium.
2: Ground ball, base hit up the middle. That's going to score Kieschel. Austin Martin being waved around. He'll score. Two in here in the top of the fifth. And the Twins now lead 4-0.
0: The call on the Treasure Island Radio Network. Twins beat the Yankees 6-1. They won their first series at Yankee Stadium since 2014. Anthony Volpe committed New York's 20th error the last 15 games when he misplayed a high chopper. The Yankees have allowed 29 unearned runs in their last 15 games. Yankees second baseman Jazz Chisholm Jr. left with right toe discomfort. X-rays were negative. He will be reassessed tomorrow. The Braves certainly made things interesting. They were down big. They scored six in the bottom of the ninth, including a Drake Baldwin grand slam. The Mets, though, did hold on for a 10-9 win, only their third win in the last 15 games. Chicago defeated St. Louis 6-4, only the second win in six matchups for the Cubs versus the Cardinals this season. Coming up, how high is the concern level in L.A. with the latest injury for Shohei Ohtani? 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
0: I'm Christine Lisi. Baseball Tonight on ESPN Radio is presented by Grainger. First pitch for the Padres and Dodgers in 27 minutes. Two-time defending World Series champion L.A. has won 10 of 12, has the best record in all of baseball, as well as a huge lead in the National League West. And their best baseball is yet to come. Manager Dave Roberts spoke earlier with Doug Glanville and Roxy Bernstein.
13: When this team is rolling like they are, what's the biggest challenge for you as a manager of the L.A. Dodgers?
14: I think the biggest thing is, you know, I guess it's like you look at a thermostat. And when things are going well, I'm a little bit more critical of our guys and how we play, the little things. And then when things are going bad, I'm more the cheerleader, you know. So I think right now we are rolling. We're playing good baseball. We're pitching it. We're catching, getting timely hitting. But I'm still extra critical, and I want those guys to keep that edge so complacency doesn't set in at all.
15: Well, Doc, it's been 11 years. We were talking earlier, and I'm curious the model you use for the greatness. I mean, it seemed like you're writing the book as you go, and it's a great book so far.
14: Thanks, Doug. You know what? I think the model, you know, it's one of those things where it's like you're dealing with human brains, you know, guys that are young, guys that are old, guys that have made money, guys that haven't, you know, winning and people chasing after you. So how do you keep that carrot and keep guys playing together, keep them hungry? So it's ever evolving. I think for us, I think we do a very good job of minding the little things, you know, taking a good at bat, understanding every pitch matters and, you know, how to, you know, catching the baseball and, you know, play 27 outs and run balls out, beating out double play balls potentially. So those things that we do as good a job as anyone. And then all the good stuff, the three-run homers, the strikeouts, all that stuff happens organically and naturally. But I think we do a really good job of celebrating those small things.
13: It's amazing when you look at your team and you're not really, you still haven't really fired in all cylinders yet. That's a scary thing for everybody else around baseball. Do you kind of let your mind wander and, boy, what if we get this bat going or this arm going?
14: You know what? A little bit, but I try not to let that bleed in too much because we certainly are not close to whole. You know, you'd see Blake Snell, Glass. We're going to get Evan Phillips back. We haven't had Eddie Diaz all years. Will Smith has been out for a month, you know, and other guys have been out. But it's like, I think for us, it's just, you know, whatever 26 guys we have, we're focusing on winning a baseball game that night. And not to be insensitive to anyone else that's not with us, but yeah, we're pitching well, we're catching it, but we're not playing great, but we're still stacking wins, and that's something that when you're not playing your best, firing on all cylinders, still stacking wins is a credit to our client, to our guys.
15: Well, Shohei Ohtani, I mean, this is a season where he's pitching, he's hitting, he's DHing, he's doing all these things. I guess what is it required, I guess, to sort of manage his type of workload, which is so singular?
14: It's certainly singular. I think that there's constant communication with Shohei. There's certainly trust with Shohei and us in the sense that, hey, man, you want to be out there. We know you want to be out there. But a day off here or there is a benefit to you offensively, pitching, mentally. And so he's bought into that. So we gave him an off day the other day, and he was fine with it. Had a good time enjoying the off day, which was yesterday. And then so he's still expecting to make his start on Friday. But I think this year, because he's a full-time two-way, he's more open to, you know, taking that full kind of R&R day.
13: Doc, appreciate the time.
14: All right, guys. Thanks so much.
13: Dave Roberts, the manager of the Dodgers. Christine, back to you in the studio.
0: 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First pitch for the Dodgers and Padres is 22 minutes away. It's time to welcome back in ESPN MLB insider Buster Olney. Buster, Shohei Ohtani, not in the starting lineup last night because of a biceps issue. He has dealt with a couple of different ailments this season already. How concerned are you about the Dodgers superstar?
1: I think they'll be able to manage it for this year. You know, Dave Roberts and Shohei talked about how this is something he's dealt with in the past, but he definitely has had these nagging injuries this year that are all reminders of how difficult it is, Christine, to be a two-way player. You know, having the inflammation on his left knee, his front knee, the soreness that he was dealing with, now having this, you know, having the blister issues that he has. It's part of the reason why when I talk to friends about Ohtani, I always say, you enjoy it while you can, because it does seem like with all the management that has to go on to keep him on the field, that it's something that he's not going to be able to do his entire career. Look, at some point, I think, like Babe Ruth, he's going to wind up focusing on just the offensive side, because doing both really provides a lot of challenges during the course of a regular season.
0: On the other side of our matchup tonight, the Padres, they're five games out of the NL wildcard race. Their GM, A.J. Preller, certainly, as you know, not shy about taking a big swing in late July or early August. How difficult a decision will it be for him and the team to decide whether to be buyers or sellers at the trade deadline?
1: Unless they start winning, it's not going to be a hard decision at all. Like, their pitching has absolutely collapsed over the last 10 days. And as of today, as we start this game, their chances, according to Fangraphs, to make the playoffs are just 10%. You know, it's not like the American League where you can, you know, have a really rough first half and still be in contention. Padres are having to climb over a much better group of teams. And that's why I think that, you know, the next week before the All-Star break and then the very first days coming out of the All-Star break will determine whether or not AJ is going to be a buyer or seller. You're 100% right about Preller. I think his instinct is to be a buyer. They have new ownership coming in. But the fact is that they are just absolutely plummeting out of contention with the trajectory they're on now.
0: Who in the American League is in the same position as the Padres?
1: Tigers and the Red Sox, who started the day with their playoff chances at 21% and 17% respectively. The Tigers had told teams, look, we're going to get to the All-Star break and then we'll make an assessment. If they decide to make trades, man, they, of course, have Tarek Skubal, they have Casey Mize, maybe some other guys on that roster. And on the Red Sox side, you know, the big complicating factor is that Craig Breslow, a lot of speculation about whether or not he's going to be let go at the end of the year. If they decide to trade, then you have Sonny Gray, you have Garrett Whitlock, you have Aroldis Chapman, three guys who will really shape the pitching market before the deadline.
0: Mariners are hovering around 500. Buster, how confident are you that they can figure things out this year?
1: I'm really confident because you look at the roster, you look at the players. Mm-hmm. You see guys like Logan Gilbert and Julio Rodriguez when he comes back from the injured list, and Cal Raleigh, Colt Emerson, their young third baseman, shortstop. At some point, it feels like it's just inevitable that they're going to figure it out. But I know inside the organization, there's also some folks who are perplexed there. They're trying to figure out why they haven't played better. I think they're the most talented team that really hasn't taken off yet, the sleeping giant of baseball.
0: Our Buster Olney. Let's pause 10 seconds for station identification. 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
18: 2-1, that one a little bouncer right side of the infield. Hicks will pick it up. He will shuffle to the bag at first, and that ends the seventh. 21 up, 21 down. Yuri is through seven perfect. Let's go to the eighth. It's 8-0 Fish.
0: The call on 104.3 WQAM, Miami's Yuri Perez, who has never pitched a complete game in his major league career. He's 23 years old. He has a chance tonight at the first perfect game in Marlins team history. Miami leads the A's 8-0. They are in the top of the eighth inning. Coming up, the potential big impact one NL Central matchup could have on your fantasy roster this week. 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
0: I'm Christine Lisi. You're listening to Baseball Tonight as we continue to get you set for the Padres and Dodgers. 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
6: It's the final week of MLB's traditional first half, as after the 7 days ahead, all but the All-Stars are off for 3, and in many cases, 4 days. The Cardinals and Brewers, thanks to a Tuesday doubleheader, are each scheduled for 8 games this week, though both teams face challenging overall schedules that neutralize the volume advantage granted by the extra game.
9: Fastball on 103, his arms in the air!
6: Still, players like red-hot Jacob Mizorowski, who is tentatively lined up to make 2 starts this week, are musts for your fantasy lineup. Griffin Jacks, a converted reliever for the Rays, who has scored at least 13 fantasy points in each of his past 5 starts, is your 2-start value of the week. He'll face an injury-depleted Yankees lineup and the bottom 10 Mariners offense, with both of those games to be pitched at Tropicana Field. Jax is available in more than 55% of ESPN leagues. Landon Roop, who struggled in his most recent outing, should rebound with a pair of home starts against the Blue Jays and Rockies. Available in more than 75% of leagues, Roop has a 3.39 ERA in 16 starts at Oracle Park between this and last season. And speaking of Roop, his Giants, on the whole, have a great week's worth of matchups, and the team did have a winning record over its past 27 games entering Sunday, giving some hope for a strong first half finish for the team.
10: And this is a bleacher blast for Rafael Devers.
6: Rafael Devers, Luis Arraez, and Jung-Woo Lee have all put up good numbers over the past 2 weeks, and all should be in your lineups this week. For more rankings and projections, check out my forecaster on ESPN's Fantasy Baseball page.
0: 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On the Major League scoreboard, Miami's Yuri Perez, the 23-year-old who has never pitched a complete game in his big league career, has a chance at the first perfect game in Marlins franchise history. Miami is leading the A's 8-0 in the bottom of the 8th inning. The White Sox now with the upper hand in the American League Central.
11: The pitch. Swinging a deep drive out into right center field. That will get to the wall, and it's gone. He hit the platform just above the wall, and it bounced into the bullpen. A 2-run blow for Montgomery. 6-3.
0: The call on ESPN 1000. Chicago defeated Cleveland 7-6, so the Sox are up 1 game on the Guardians in that division. A quick update from Sacramento. Yuri Perez. He will not have the first complete game in Miami Marlins history. He is now out of the game. Miami is still leading the A's 8-0 in the bottom of the 8th inning. Coming up, can the Padres snap their 8-game losing streak? First pitch is next. This is Sunday Night Baseball on ESPN Radio and the ESPN app.
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17: I'm Christine Lisi.
18: 2-1. That one, a little bouncer right side of the infield. Hicks will pick it up. He will shuffle to the bag at first, and that ends the seventh. 21 up, 21 down. Jury is through seven perfect. Let's go to the eighth. It's 8-0 Fish.
17: The call on WQAM, Yuri Perez, the 23-year-old, he had seven perfect innings tonight, but Marlins relievers have given up two hits so far, and Miami leads the A's 8-1 in the bottom of the eighth inning. Now it's time to get you out to Los Angeles for the 10th meeting this season between the Padres and Dodgers alongside Doug Glanville. Here's Roxy Bernstein.
18: All right, Christine, a gorgeous night in Southern California.
20: Temperature right around 80 degrees. What you expect here at Dodger Stadium this time of the year, Doug?
21: I mean, it's as always advertised. Well, forget about the weather for a second. The field is always like a golf fairway.
20: Immaculate.
21: I mean, it's just kind of, I just want to sleep in the grass, you know, just lay out there. 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But Dodger Stadium definitely has that energy.
20: 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And Doug Glanville's game plan for tonight is?
21: Well, I'm starting with the pitchers. And, you know, you look at J.P. Sears, who's on the mound for the Padres, and he's someone that's very susceptible to sort of lapses in command, and the home run ends up entering the equation. So I think the Dodgers know that they have to bring him into the zone. And if not, they're going to take their walks, and they can turn those home runs into three-run homers instead of solo. So I see them just trying to zone him up. And on the Padres side, the thing about Sheehan is his fastball, although has the velocity, isn't playing well. A lot of extra base hits, a lot of slug against it. And he's someone that kind of loses command at different times. So they're looking for that big inning against Emmett Sheehan.
20: That's our pitching matchup tonight. Painting the Corners, brought to you by Sherwin-Williams. Capture moments in color with paint made to last. The Dodgers, the best record in baseball,
21: yep.
20: And they're running away with the National League West, but it wasn't that long ago.
21: Yep.
20: The Padres were neck and neck with them, and since late May, the Dodgers playing the best baseball in the big leagues,
21: yep.
20: And the Padres not so much.
21: And you kind of forget about all the injuries the Dodgers have. They have all the excuses as well. I mean, you know, Will Smith and Blake Snell and Glasnow. And they've lost a lot of key players, and they're still rolling. So that is to their credit. I think the Padres pitching, their offense has struggled all year, but their pitching started to slide. And when you're not getting runs and then all of a sudden you're giving up five runs, you know, you're just going to lose a lot of ball games. And the Dodgers have absolutely capitalized it in this series thus far.
20: The Dodgers, who lead the National League West, and again, a Major League best 59-31. L.A. is 14 games in front of Arizona. The Padres are 15 games back. And San Diego is 2 games under 500 for the first time since the opening week of the season. The Dodgers coming out of the third base dugout here on this Sunday evening in L.A. Wearing their home whites, the road brown tops, and the cream, the darker cream-colored pants for the Padres, those brown caps, as San Diego trying to snap an 8-game slide as we give you tonight's starting lineups, brought to you by Energy Transfer, the company that safely moves energy, fueling your everyday life. 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For Craig Stammen and the Padres, 43 up, 45 down, again third in the NL West, 15 games behind L.A. and trying to snap the 8-game losing streak. Fernando Tatis Jr. leads it off. He is in right. Batting second, the DH, Jake Cronenworth, fresh off the concussion injury list. Third baseman Manny Machado third. The cleanup batter in left, Gavin Sheets. Ty France, the first baseman, fifth. Batting sixth and center, Jackson Merrill. Shortstop Xander Bogaerts hits seventh, batting eighth. At second base tonight is Sungmun Song. And behind the plate, Luis Campusano bats ninth. Lefty J.P. Sears, his third major league start this season. 1-1 with a 6.97 ERA for the lefty. Tatis, Cronenworth, Machado, Sheets, France, Merrill, Bogaerts, Song, Campusano for the Padres. For Dave Roberts and the two-time defending World Series champion Dodgers, 59-31. Shohei Ohtani back in the lineup and DHing and celebrating his 32nd birthday today. Center fielder Andy Paez bats second, hitting third the first baseman Freddie Freeman. Mookie Betts cleanup at short. Left fielder Teoscar Hernandez batting fifth, hitting sixth and right is Alex Call. The third baseman Miguel Rojas seventh, second baseman Alex Freeland eighth. Eliezer Alfonso Jr. making his major league debut and batting ninth behind the plate for L.A. Emmett Sheehan 4-5 for the Dodgers. And a 5.08 ERA. For the Dodgers, Ohtani, Paez, Freeman, Betts, Hernandez, Cole, Rojas, Freeland, Alfonso. It's probably a little thin in the stands tonight for Dodger Stadium.
21: A little bit, yeah. Maybe it'll fill in a little bit over time.
20: Fernando Tatis Jr. leading it off with the right-handed batter. Takes a fastball top of the zone for a strike. First pitch, 4:20 Pacific. 79 degrees at Dodger Stadium, brought to you by P&G Spruce, Tri-Spruce, the new weed killer, pet-friendly, Weed deadly. One strike pitch from the righty Sheehan, and that one locks up Tatis, and he went around trying to hold up at a pitch at the top of the zone as quickly 0-2 on that fastball from Sheehan.
21: And Tatis is in complete disbelief, and the Padre dugout's really chirping at him, but he's like kind of saying shut it down there right now.
20: Our plate umpire is Nick Marley, working with Ben May. Our crew chief is Trip Gibson at second and Ryan Blakeney at third. Tatis 279 with only five homers. The two-strike pitch, and that one's in the dirt for ball one. Changeup from the right-hander. But the offense just has not been there for the Padres, even though Tatis, the average is more than respectable, right around 280, and the jawing still going on between the Padre dugout. Somebody's been thrown out for the San Diego dugout, and we're not even one batter into the game. And here comes the skipper, Craig Stammen, and he's making his way toward our plate umpire, Nick Marley, and maybe it was Stammen who was tossed.
21: I mean, he kept looking over because they kept talking about it, and it was a check swing. It looked like he did not go. They made the call, and they disagreed, and it was, you know, the game was just getting underway. And so generally at the top step, there's a lot of the Padre personnel leaning over. So where it came from, it's hard to exactly tell. But he just threw out Stammen, so clearly he was someone else. So we'll see who actually threw out the first time. But Stammen's going to get his money's worth now.
20: The bench jockeying was going on, and Stammen now being separated from the plate umpire, Nick Marley, is stepping in between Trip Gibson on the first base side of home plate as the crew chief standing in front of Stammen, a former pitcher with the Nationals and pitch for the Padres, and Stammen still giving Trip Gibson an earful here.
21: Yeah, I mean, they were upset at the call, and it seemed like he did not swing. It was a pitch up in the zone, and Tatis started, then he turned his body, but not quite the bat, and kept the bat dragging behind. And the crew didn't hesitate. They called it a strike, and the Padres dugout erupted, and they certainly were on Nick Marley, and they just were relentless, and he didn't like it. He certainly had his limit and kept taking his mask off and saying, okay, I'm warning you, and then they kept going to his standard, and that was it.
20: Stammen back into the first base dugout will make his way up the tunnel into the clubhouse. 1-2 on Tatis leading it off for the Padres. Stammen sees three pitches, and he is thrown out of the game. Swing and a miss. Struck him out. Elevating a slider that time, and Tatis goes down swinging. That's how our ball game begins here on this Sunday night in L.A.
21: That was a really good pitch by Sheehan. I mean, his challenge is he makes these great pitches, and then sometimes it just eludes him, and it can happen in bunches. So he's trying to locate that four-seamer, slider, changeup, and curveball combination.
20: One out here is Jake Cronenworth, left-handed batting DH tonight, looks at a strike. A couple of homers for the two-time All-Star Cronenworth, hitting just 171. It was Stammen who was thrown out, and Ryan Goins, their infield coach for the Padres, has also been thrown out of the game. Fastball high to left-handed batting. Cronenworth, it's 1-1.
21: Yeah, because you saw the initial one by the home plate umpire, Nick Marley, and then all of a sudden...
20: That was Goins.
21: And then Stammen came out, and there was another toss, so they got two guys and one batter.
20: 1-1 pitch. Cronenworth takes high. 2-1 on Cronenworth, who has had a rough go of it this season. Last Monday came off the concussion injury list. He was out for almost 2 months dealing with a concussion. He's 8-for-20 since coming back, including a home run. The kick from Sheehan, the 2-1, and Cronenworth lifts it back and out of play. Into the second deck behind the plate, this four-tiered ballpark in L.A. And it's 2-2 on Cronenworth, one out, top of the first inning at Dodger Stadium.
21: Yeah, it was a scary moment. Left-handed pitcher, and it just kind of two-seamed up in his face, and he tried to kind of turn his face away, and it was already ricocheting off his chin. I mean, it seemed like it could have been worse, but wow, that was bad enough.
20: Motion from Emmett Sheehan. The 2-2. Swing and a miss, elevating a fastball, and Cronenworth strikes out. 96 from Sheehan, and there's two gone on the Padres first. That'll bring up Manny Machado.
21: Well, this is the arm that Sheehan has. I mean, he's going to be mid-upper 90s, and He's getting a lot of elevated chase right now, which shows how much life he has going. And the fastball has been hit hard a lot this season because of location, but so far he's been able to get the Padres to chase balls out of the strike zone.
20: Machado just 187, and he swings through a slider right there. It's 0-1. He does have 17 homers. But part of the struggles when the big guns like Tatis and Machado aren't hitting, it's tough for an offense. And these two guys are paid to deliver. One strike pitch, Machado lays off. A slow curve down and in, 1-1. Slight breeze blowing out toward left on this Sunday evening. In the outfield, Teoscar Hernandez in left, Andy Paz in center. And Alex Call is in right for the Dodgers. The 1-1 from Sheehan is a curve that's a little bit low. It's 2-1. Around the infield, Miguel Rojas at third base tonight. Mookie Betts at short, shaded up the middle. The second baseman, Alex Freeland. Freddie Freeman way off the first baseline. And Eliezer Alfonso Jr. catching Sheehan. 2-1 pitch to Machado in the air to right. Over toward the line, playable for Call. Drifting with it, makes a one-handed catch in medium deep right field, and a 1-2-3 first for Emmett Sheehan. The Padres go quietly. The Dodgers coming to bat. 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
20: On to the home half of the first, and here comes Shohei Ohtani leading it off for the Dodgers. The Padres win 1-2-3 in the top of the first against Emmett Sheehan. J.P. Sears, the lefty, goes to work for San Diego. Kicks and deals to the left-handed batting Ohtani. And Sears missing low and away with a fastball, 1-0. 288, 18 homers for Ohtani. Drove in 50 so far this year. Got the day off yesterday. He's been dealing with a little tightness in his bicep. 1-0 pitch, and Ohtani looks at a strike. Right through the heart of the plate, 92 from Sears. Celebrating his 31st birthday today, Shohei Ohtani. Slightly open stance, holds that bat high above the left shoulder. The turn from Sears, and the 1-1. And that's just off the outside with a sweeper. It's 2-1.
21: Well, Sears certainly has to master his command today. His struggle sometimes comes from that. Then he ends up in the zone, elevated, and the home runs come shortly after.
20: The 2-1 pitch. Ohtani takes way low and outside. A slider that was not close, 3-1.
23: Mm-hmm.
20: Dave Roberts telling us earlier he anticipates Ohtani taking his next start and should be good to go Friday when his turn comes back around. 3-1, and Ohtani drives this one fouled on the left side and goes into the upper reaches of Dodger Stadium up above the L.A. dugout third base side, and it's a full count on Ohtani.
21: Well, it's different and new territory in terms of for the Dodgers and managing Shohei Ohtani, the pitcher slash hitter, and trying to figure out, make sure he gets his rest, gets time, and balances as much as possible.
20: 3-2, and it's strike three called outside edge, 94 from J.P. Sears as he catches Ohtani observing one out.
21: It looked like he was looking for something with more spin to break out of the zone as he'd thrown him earlier in the sequence, and he just went straight for seamer. It caught a lot of the plate. It was probably a third of the way inside off the outer corner, so he threw it right there, and Ohtani was frozen.
20: Here is Andy Paez, 269 for the right-handed batter, selected as an all-star this year as he takes a sweeper outside the right-handed hitter, ball one. 16 homers, 63 batted in for Paez. Tied for first in the National League in RBIs. And a first-time All-Star. Paez on the ground, hit sharply, spinning around to his left, fielded by Machado, and like he was on a lazy Susan over there deep in the hole. And he spun around on a knee and threw a strike over to Ty France at first for out number two.
21: I mean, Machado is just still so magical over there. It makes it look easy. That ball was absolutely scalded, and he did his sort of slide turnaround, but he's known for that sort of underhand throw, the sidearm submarine delivery with just so much velocity on it and accuracy. He just made it look easy.
20: Two outs for Freddie Freeman. Scoreless bottom of the first, left on left, and Freeman lines it to left, right toward Gavin Sheets, twisting and turning, going back on it. Reaches the edge of the warning track and reaches out to make the catch. That was a bullet off the bat of Freeman, but run down by Sheets to retire the side. 1-2-3 go the Dodgers. We're through one in L.A. Scoreless Padres and Dodgers. 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
20: Scoreless to the second. Gavin Sheets, Ty France, Jackson Merrill for the Padres against Emmett Sheehan, who set San Diego down 1-2-3 in the first. The right-hander kicks and delivers, and that is a curve that's down low for a ball to the left-handed batting Sheets. 14 homers for Gavin Sheets, hitting just 236, though. Upright stance for the big, powerful left-handed batter. Deep in the box, the 1-0. And that one fooled him. Tried to hold up, but a changeup that was down. It's one ball, one strike on Sheets.
21: And Sheen's changeup is really hard, 87 miles per hour. A lot of downward movement. Almost has like a splitter kind of action. Late.
20: A kick, the 1-1. Sheets swings and got under this one. A towering pop-up. Shallow right, drifting with it toward the outfield is Freeland. And then he bumps into the right fielder, Call, who ducks out of the way. As Freeland was drifting back with it, angling toward the line about 40 feet into the outfield grass. And luckily for the Dodgers, it was just a bump and not a collision.
21: Yeah, I mean, that's Call's ball to catch. I mean, he's coming in, and you could see Freeland was kind of drifting and kind of waving and facing the sun. Wasn't really that sure in his steps. And Call has got to see that, and he's got the angle. He's coming in. He called it really late, and fortunately, they didn't fully collide, but they definitely made contact.
20: One out here is the right-handed batting Ty France, and he backs out of the way of a fastball up and in, 95 from Sheehan. 1-0 on France, 259 with 10 homers for France. His second go-around with the Padres broke in with San Diego, and his six-game hitting streak broken up Friday night. The windup, the 1-0 pitch. Swing and a mighty cut by France, an elevated fastball, 1-1. And France, who signed a minor league deal to return to the Padres in February, was drafted in the 34th round back in 2015 out of San Diego State. There aren't 34 rounds anymore. Swing and a miss, another healthy cut. That was a changeup, 1-2.
21: Yeah, I mean, he's just shown like a certain steadiness, a phenomenal defender, got gold glove in his trophy cabinet. He's had years just carving the ball out to right field, getting his hits, aggressive as well.
20: First base side of the hill, the turn, the 1-2 from Sheehan. That's fouled back to the screen by the right-handed hitting France. And the count holds 1-2, one out, top of the second, no score here in L.A.
21: And this season he's really crushed left-handed pitching, so not quite as strong against righties this year, but getting some slug, getting some extra base hits in that mix.
20: 20 of his last 47 hits for extra bases. Swinging a ball, hit well out toward deep right center, going back is Pies. It'll stay in the ballpark, reaches the rim of the warning track in deep right center, makes the catch, and there's two away. Just missed that one.
21: Yeah, he just missed it. I mean, it was a fastball up and away, and he got barrel on it. He hit it well, but he hit it way too high for the purpose of trying to get it out of this ballpark, and he knew right away it was just a hair under it.
20: Jackson Merrill now the hitter. He's homered twice in this series for the Padres. Left-handed batter hitting just 213, and he takes a strike of the knees on a changeup from Sheehan. 10 homers, 33 batted in for the 23-year-old Merrill.
21: Yeah, he's had a real tough time and getting a little pull happy, not really driving the ball the opposite field.
20: One strike pitch is fouled back by the left-handed hitter. And it's quickly 0-2 as Merrill was an all-star in his rookie season. Hit 292 with 24 homers, was the runner-up to Skeens to be Rookie of the Year in the National League. Took a little bit of a step back last year.
21: Yeah, I mean, he hasn't hit the fastball well this year. He's just had a lot of trouble with that. And, four seamers, you got to kind of make your living off of.
20: Motion, the 0-2 to Merrill. Swinging a ball, hit in the air to right. Call moving over toward the line. Plenty of room and medium deep right. Makes the catch. Six up, six down for Emmett Sheehan. We're going to the bottom of the second at Dodger Stadium. Padres and Dodgers scoreless. 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
3: With Doug Glanville, Christine Lisi, the studios, our ESPN Radio crew. Sunday Night Baseball from Dodger Stadium. Scoreless bottom of the second. J.P. Sears in the mound for the Padres. Mookie Betts leads off the home second. And the right-handed hitter looks at a strike fastball in there from Sears. Teoscar Hernandez, Alex Call to follow here in the Dodgers' second. No score. Padres trying to snap an eight-game losing streak as Sears turns in the one-strike pitch. Mookie Betts bounces one to third in a high hop. Fielded by Xander Bogart, straightens and throws to Ty France at first to take care of Betts. One out of the Dodgers' second. Here's Teoscar Hernandez, who had a grand slam Friday night, giving the Dodgers a 4-3 win. Eight homers, 265 hitter. And he missed a good chunk of the season with a left hamstring injury. Came off the injured list last Monday. The kick from Sears, the lefty delivers, and the right-handed batting Hernandez takes up and away a fastball for ball one. Former home run derby champ Teoscar Hernandez won it 2 years ago. Two-time All-Star, not going this year, though. Here's the 1-0. Swing and a miss, fooled by a changeup. 1-1, although the Dodgers will be well represented in case you had any concerns.
4: Yeah. And well deserved. I mean, they've just continued to not miss a beat, even with the injuries. They're still just a dominant force.
3: 1-1 pitch. Top of the zone, outer half of the plate, and a strike to Hernandez. And it's 1-2 on the Dodgers left fielder here with one out.
4: And Sears has done a good job of working the top of the zone, but really right on the edges, you know, not really leaking out over the middle of the plate.
3: 1-2. And that's a changeup low and away. Two balls, two strikes. So the Dodgers will have Freddie Freeman, Max Muncy, Shohei Ohtani, Andy Paez, and Yoshinobu Yamamoto all heading to Philadelphia in the All-Star game. Five Dodgers to help represent the National League. 2-2. And that is just low from Sears, a slider that missed. And Sears started to twirl around the hill, thought it may have been there.
4: Well, the catcher will let you know. They have the more power on this ABS, but it's a good pitch. He had a little cut to it, and Hernandez gave up on it. It almost came back.
3: 3-2. Swinging a ground ball off of Sears, rolls on the home plate side of the mound, picked up by Sears and throws out Hernandez. And he's limping around a little bit. That may have caught him right in the wallet area, the rear end, or the back of the left hamstring.
4: Yeah, looked like it got his kind of hamstring. I mean, maybe a little higher, but ouch. I mean, he definitely felt that one. It was a one hopper and a pitch away. Hernandez rolled over just a little bit, so he wasn't totally scalded, but you know, when he finished his follow-through, Sears' back is to home plate. There's just a lot of less emphasis on coming into a fielding position when you're finishing as a pitcher. So, you know, you're just a susceptible target, basically, and that hit him pretty squarely.
3: Ruben Nieblo, the pitching coach, along with the athletic trainer for the Padres, come in to check on Sears. And again, a reminder that their manager, Craig Stammen, along with Ryan Goins, their infield coach, were thrown out of this game three pitches in. And Sears taking some warm-up tosses and looks at Ruben Niebla, one of the best pitching coaches in baseball, and says, I'm good to go.
4: Well, the question will just become, does it tighten up on you as the innings go? I mean, you could try to keep it warm, but when you get a smoke with a baseball, that area just starts to tighten up and swell on you, and then you start impacting your delivery and your mobility and something to watch.
3: Scoreless bottom of the second, two outs, nobody on. Alex Call, the right-handed batting right fielder for L.A. As Sears delivers, and that's a slider inside for a ball. 1-0 on Call, hitting 267 with a homer. Look, pleasant weather in L.A., will that help? It's right around 80 degrees.
4: Well, it certainly helps. I mean, you don't want to be in Chicago in April. Your leg would turn into a popsicle.
3: Or dead.

0: Denver.
1: Ouch.
0: Here comes the 1-0 pitch. And Sears missing up and away with a change. It's 2-0. Call hasn't been in the lineup since last Saturday. He's been dealing with a little bit of a back issue. That exaggerated open right-handed stance for Call. The 2-0 from Sears, and that's down and in, ball three. And you're wondering if that messed with his release point. He's having trouble finding the zone.
1: And right now, he's been so good up until this point of working the outer third to stand on that edge. It's missing a little bit off if he needs to. Turns it over. And now he's missing kind of way inside.
0: 3-0 pitch, and that's not close. Inside, ball four. And the first base runner for either side of this game. Call draws a walk here with two outs in the last of the second. And here comes Miguel Rojas for the Dodgers.
1: Well, and, you know, it's not easy to just cruise through a Dodger lineup. And you're going to have to keep making these good pitches. But what's notable right now is that at bat, how badly he missed the strike zone. I mean, it was very different than the first five hitters. So we'll see if that was just an aberration.
0: Rojas, 291, three homers, right-handed batter, takes down low a slider from Sears. It's ball one.
1: These pitches seem real close, and I'm surprised that there's not a little bit more like, okay, you know, maybe challenge one of these at some point if it's in the right leverage.
0: 1-0 pitch, weakly hit on the ground, roll to the right side, long move toward the hole, ranging far to his left is Song. And he makes the play with a short throw to France to retire Rojas and the Dodgers here in the second as Song was shaded up the middle. Runner left for LA. We're through two. Scoreless Padres and Dodgers. 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
0: Here come the Padres, bottom of the order in the third. No score, Padres and Dodgers. Dodgers going for a four-game sweep. The Padres trying to snap an eight-game losing streak. Xander Bogaerts leads off the third for San Diego, and he takes a strike. Slider to the outer half from Sheehan. 0-1 on Bogaerts, hitting .234 with eight homers. Sungmon Song, Luis Campusano to follow in the Padres' third. The turn from Sheehan, the one-strike pitch, and Bogaerts lays off a slider down and away, 1-1.
1: And since Bogaerts has been with the Padres, it just, you know, he hadn't had that levels he had in Boston. You know, he's just like a 300 hitter and, you know, hasn't really found it and getting older at the same time.
0: Fouled back over the screen into the second deck behind the plate by the right-handed batting Bogaerts. 1-2.
1: when you bring so much, like, you know, historically, the contact, the go the other way. He's not hitting the ball to right field very well. He's struggling against right-handed pitching. So it's part of the Padres' challenge all year.
0: 1-2 pitch is chopped foul off to the left. Count holds 1-2 on Bogarts. Bob Henley coaching third for San Diego, and David Macias across the way at first. 1-2 on Bogarts. Leading off the third is Emmett Sheehan. The right-hander's windup in the pitch. That's another foul to plate and on the hands as he fought off a changeup there. We'll do it again.
1: His changeup's had a lot of different velocities, and you know, you wonder about like taking a little bit off. He's thrown it as hard as 87. Seen a couple that have been 83. But it has a lot of movement, a lot of downward and into righty movement.
0: 1-2 pitch, way outside to Bogarts. First non-competitive pitch.
1: I mean, that's his key. He's, you know, he's got to have every pitch have a purpose. You know, you miss. Sometimes you want to miss, right? You're trying to set up the next one. But you don't want to miss in a way that it has no impact on the hitter. It's a pitch you just throw away.
0: 2-2. And that's in the dirt. Full count. Slider missing from Sheehan. That's something Dave Roberts challenged Sheehan with was, okay, you're doing well, but we want to eliminate those non-competitive pitches and challenge him going into this start tonight about that.
1: Yeah, because once you as a hitter eliminate those because they're not doing anything, you sit on the fastball, and his fastball has really gotten hit hard, you know, in compensating from how he has to work in the zone.
0: 3-2, Bogart swing and a miss. Slider from Sheehan. Third strikeout for the Dodgers right-hander, one gone.
1: You know, it's a good sign for Sheehan because he's got life on his fastball. His changeup is really moving, and he is locating his slider really well. And so that's a good combination to work off of. And he also is getting a lot of elevated chase on the fastball, so the Padres are helping him out a little bit.
0: Here is Sungmon Song, left-handed batting second baseman, 234 with a homer. And Song takes a strike. As last year, Song was the player of the year in the KBO. And the Padres signed him to a four-year deal in December. Was injured to start the year, was then sent out to AAA and brought back. Swing and a miss. Coming off of that was Song and a curve down and away. And it's 0-2.
1: Yeah, he put up some pretty good numbers in AAA, and you know, just shows he can, you know, handle the pitching. You know, not necessarily a lot of power, but you know, he can steal some bases, play some defense.
0: 29-year-old rookie. The 0-2 pitch is lifted out of play behind third, and that reaches the top deck above the Dodger dugout. We'll do it again. The Song played 11 years in the KBO with the Kiwoom Heroes. And then coming over to play in Major League Baseball. He's 29 years of age. Emmett Sheehan. Motion and the two-strike pitch. And that's fouled back over the screen as he fought off 96. And we'll do it again.
1: And he has such a very, like a torque-type swing. I mean, he's open and then he takes his whole body spins on the ball. He starts with that right foot towards the first base bag and he just spins on the ball.
0: Wind up Sheehan again, the 0-2. Grounded sharply foul in the camera well just beyond the Dodger dugout. Scrambling over there to get out of the way is Dino Ebel, the Dodgers third base coach.
1: Watch out, Dino. Watch out, man.
0: Long time coach with the Dodgers and the Angels. Sheehan wants a new baseball from the plate umpire, Nick Marley.
1: Well, I talked to him a while ago here about, you know, because a new rule about being in the coach's box, at least to start.
0: The emphasis has been placed on.
1: Yes. So now, you know, yes, you just have to wait a little longer to get into the position to help wave a runner from as a third base coach. So it's a little different.
0: The 0-2. Popped up by Song. Foul behind first base. Freeman over on the side. Warning track. And up against the netting, makes the catch, that short side fence, and he leaned on the padding to make the catch right before it went into the netting. And a foul out off the bat of Song, two outs.
1: And Freeman just, you know, an old pro, he just paced himself to get to the wall and timed it perfectly and just rotated his body to make sure he got as much pocket behind it. And then shielded himself to sit against the net. take a seat and throw the ball around.
0: Now it's the right-handed batting catcher, Luis Campusano. Sheehan winds, and that one floats inside, a curve from Sheehan for ball one. No score, top three. Padres still looking for a base runner against Sheehan. Eight up, eight down. Sheehan, the turn, and the 1-0 pitch to Campusano. And that is just off the outside with a slider. And it's 2-0. 278, three homers for Campusano. Injury-interrupted season. He just came off the injured list on Friday. He was out almost 2 months with a left toe fracture. 2-0 pitch. Campusano fouls it off at the plate. He was hitting .326 at the end of April. And then in early May got hurt.
1: I mean, he has a huge offensive upside. He's just had a lot of interruption, but this guy has put up some ridiculous numbers. In 25 in AAA, hit .336 with 25 home runs, 25 doubles. I mean, this is, you know, I mean, you get this production out of a catcher or wherever you put him, you know. He's, you know, they're just hoping he can just get a complete season, just get that real major league, you know, sort of rhythm going, and then he could be in a different you know, plateau, I guess, in terms of his own upper ceiling, which is seemingly high.
0: He's now 27 years of age, parts of five big league seasons for Campusano. 2-1 pitch fooled him there. Tried to hold up, but his slider could not. It's 2-2, and he had the misfortune of having an 0-for-35 that spanned about a year and a half.
1: Yeah.
0: As he last year got in 10 games with San Diego, was 0-for-21. 2-2. Up and away with a fastball not close, 3-2 the count. He went from August of 2024 through the early part of this season without a hit at the major league level. 3-2 to Campusano, and that's in the dirt. Ball four, and the first base runner for San Diego. A slider missing as we pause. 10 seconds for station identification. 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
0: Along with Doug Landville, Christine Lisi of the studios, our ESPN Radio crew. Roxy Bernstein with you. Dodger Stadium, no score, top three, two outs. Campusano at first. Fernando Tatis Jr. waves at a slider. And it's 0-1 on Tatis, who struck out to lead off the ballgame for the Padres. Short lead at first for Campusano, being held on by Freeman. From the belt, Sheehan, the one-strike pitch, and Tatis lifts it out of play. Behind the plate, first base side of home plate, top deck. And it's 0-2 on Fernando Tatis Jr. Just, I see five homers and I'm still just stunned.
1: Yeah, I mean, the power, I mean, there's still a lot of things numbers-wise going pretty well. I mean, it's hard to notice because of just how good he had been at different times, but, you know, he's getting his hits to right field. He's still running.
0: 0-2 pitch is bounced foul off to the left. Curve from Sheehan, but Tatis went 243 plate appearances without a home run.
1: Yeah.
0: From last September 27th through May 30th this season, did not have a homer.
1: Yeah, I mean, it was baffling, you know, but, you know, he's still doing a lot of things well. It's just that they need so much more from him.
0: He hit 25 last year as he takes the changeup low and away. 1-2 the count. He's been a home run champion before. He led the National League back in 2021. He hit 42 home runs.
1: Yep.
0: Campusano at first, two outs. Emmett Sheehan from the set. And now steps off. Right-handed hitter taps the plate, slightly open with that stance. Campusano a short lead over there at first. Sheehan from the belt. And the 1-2. Swing and a ball popped up behind second base. Out to shallow right goes Freeland. The right fielder calls him off. And
4: Grainger knows when you're a procurement manager for an office park, you're not managing one building. You're managing all of them. And to stay ahead, you need to see through walls and around corners. Lights about to fail, filters ready to clog. HVAC on its last leg, if you wait until something breaks, you're already behind.